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0: Coast to coast and around the world, welcome everyone to Chicago for Monday Night Football. It's the Philadelphia Eagles and the Chicago Bears. 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Welcome to Soldier Field in Chicago. 67 degrees, about a 7-mile-an-hour breeze. It will not be a factor. Clear skies. The moon is full. It'll be up over the rim moments from now. Great to have you with us. Kevin Harlan along with Hall of Famer, two-time NFL MVP and Super Bowl champion Kurt Warner, Jamie Erdahl, and Super Bowl 52 winning head coach Doug Peterson will join us at halftime. Both teams have warmed up now in their respective locker rooms. Kurt, great to be with you tonight. And we're going to see a quarterback start tonight for the Bears, starting for the first time in the NFL in 3 years, and 38-year-old Case Keenum.
5: I mean, unbelievable to think that it's been that long since he's been under center. But here's the beautiful thing on this week, as we've seen a lot of quarterback injuries already this season. Each of those teams that suffered a quarterback injury to their starter came back the next week and won with their backup. I know a lot of people are thinking, hey, it's been a long time since Case has played. You got no Caleb Williams, who's a difference maker in terms of his playmaking ability. There's no chance for this Chicago team to win. Well, they were saying that about all those other teams as well. So there is hope. It's a beautiful night here in Chicago. You got Ben Johnson calling the plays. You got a run game to balance out your backup quarterback. It's going to be a fun one tonight.
0: Will that offense change, you think, a little bit for him as opposed to Caleb Williams?
5: I don't believe it changes in the way they want to play and the way they call the game. I mean, even with Caleb Williams, they weren't a drop-back team. They were a run-first team with play actions, naked bootlegs, get Caleb Williams out in space and allow him to be a game changer and a playmaker out there. Now, that's what's going to be missed, is that when you have a Caleb Williams, every single week there was two or three plays that you just would look up and go, wow, nobody in the league can do that except Caleb Williams. That's what you missed. To me, this isn't a great football team. They depended a lot on those playmaking abilities of Caleb Williams to win games, and especially win games late. They're going to have to find a way to play better football across the board if they're going to beat a good Eagles team tonight.
0: Bears played here last week, losing to the Vikings 9-3. The Eagles come in having beaten Washington in the opener by 2, beat Tennessee last week by 4. Their offense for the Eagles has been a little underwhelming.
5: Well, it's been like 4 years in a row where they change offensive coordinators every single year. Sean Mannion coming over from Green Bay, installing a bit of a different system than they've run here before. And it's looked a little bit like that, a little clunky the first couple weeks, trying to find their rhythm. Now, late in the game against Tennessee last week, they made an unbelievable drive. Jalen Hurts making a touchdown throw, late in that game to get them the win. Maybe that's what sparks this team, but I'm a believer that this team wants to run the football first. That is something that they haven't really gotten going in the last 2 years, or the last year and two games. So Sean Mannion, as much as he might want to do on the perimeter, he understands it starts with Saquon Barkley, and they want to establish the run tonight.
0: And Barkley had a stinger last week, but he is going to play, is going to start. A lot of the questions surrounded the passing game of the Eagles without A.J. Brown, now a Patriot. What have they done to fill that void?

0: Well, here's the thing. They have Devontae Smith, who is a big-time receiver in the National Football League. They brought over Dontayvion Wicks from Green Bay to be that X receiver. Now, the difficult part is when you have an A.J. Brown or a player like that, anytime you get one-on-one back there, you know you can go to him. That part is missing a little bit within their offense as they feel this thing out. So it makes the game a little bit harder for their quarterback.
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1: 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All right, Jalen Hurts and the Eagle offense against the Chicago D.
0: But when Jalen Hurts has the football, it starts with, as we talked about a minute ago, running the football. They want to be able to establish the run. That, to me, is what's made this team so dynamic over the years. Can they get Saquon Barkley going tonight? Devontae Smith being their go-to guy. No A.J. Brown, but Devontae Smith had had 10 catches last week for over 100 yards, so he's their playmaker. They like to play him in the slot. He's a double-move guy. He's a great route runner, so the Chicago Bears defense is going to have to slow him down. And then, of course, the calling card for the Chicago Bears defense last year and into this year has been turnovers. Jalen Hurts is great at protecting the football. Who can win that battle tonight, Kevin?
1: 38-year-old Case Keenum starting tonight. He's played for 8 teams over his career. What does he look at when he sees that Philadelphia defense?
0: Well, Ben Johnson is going to come out and try to establish the run. 281 yards against this Eagles defense a year ago, and that's going to be hard to top, but they're hoping that they can have success early and really work Case Keenum into things from there. Can you get Case Keenum into a rhythm? You talked about it's been a couple years since he's even been behind center. You want to find some things early in this game to make him feel like, hey, This is just like riding a bike. I'm back behind center, and I'm feeling good, and I can make all the plays. And then it's about those two defensive tackles. We talk about running the football for the Chicago Bears. Well, if you're the Philadelphia Eagles, you want to say, hey, we paid these two guys up front in Jordan Davis and Jalen Carter. They are the heart of our defense right down the middle. Can those guys cause disruption and force Chicago to be

0: on a drop back pass team.
1: The Eagles have not taken the ball away defensively all season yet. And they've just got three sacks tonight against the Chicago Bears, who scored 59 week one, but only three last week. The opening kickoff from Chicago is coming up. 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
13: Welcome back to Monday Night Football on Westwood One. It's time for another memorable moment in football history. 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
1: Bears inside the Eagles 30. Second down and 8. Williams rolling. Left side. Throwing deep downfield. Komet is there. Touchdown. Cole Komet got behind Reed Blankenship for a 28-yard touchdown. And the Bears now lead it by 14 with just over 6 minutes to go here in Philadelphia. That's Westwood One Scott Graham with the call from the Bears' 24-15 win over the Eagles last November, which stopped Chicago's six-game losing streak to Philadelphia. Bears running back DeAndre Swift, a Philadelphia native, started the scoring against his former team. And that late strike from Caleb Williams to Cole Komet gave Chicago their fifth consecutive win. Both teams went on to win their respective divisions. The Bears, the NFC North champions, and that was their first crown in the division since 2018. That's tonight's memorable moment in football history, sponsored by RK Zero Proof. Some moments are too good to forget. Make every memory count with great taste and zero alcohol. Drink differently. Drink RK. We've had the flip of the coin. The Eagles have won. They're going to take the second half kickoff, and Chicago will get it back for the first time with a new quarterback in Case Keenum. And you were asking before the game, why didn't the backup quarterback for this team, Tyler Badgett, get the start? He had concussion protocol issues he had to deal with all week, and so Keenum took the opening and all week snaps in the most important practices getting ready for the Eagles tonight.
0: Yeah, Caleb Williams go down last week, and then Tyson Bagent goes into the game and takes a big hit at the end of that game. So losing both quarterbacks, and as you said, neither one of those guys having a start in quite a while, you want to have the snaps. You want to get the reps, and because Tyson wasn't able to take the reps, they thought in the best interest of the team Monday night, trying to get things rolling, was to put in the old man Case Keenum and have him run the show.
1: 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Josh Blackwell will be back to our left to retrieve this kickoff, along with Xavier Thomas. The Eagles will kick off. Eagles in their white jerseys, dark green pants, dark green helmets. And the Bears are in their navy blue jerseys and white pants and navy helmets. 7-mile-an-hour breeze. The ball will be held on the kickoff. Now, it's only 7 miles an hour, but they're going to put a 12th man on the field to hold the ball on the kickoff by the Eagles, which is underway. It's a line drive boot landing at the 6, picked up at the 1. Grabbed there by Thomas, breaks the tackle, 20 up the middle, 25, 30 on the hash mark, and taken down roughly at the 33-yard line of the Bears. They'll begin it there. Kurt Warner, first down and 10.
0: Well, nothing better to help an offense than get a nice return to start things out over the 30-yard line. And I believe we'll find out really early how they're going to play this football game. I fully expect them play a lot with two tight ends, try to run between the tackles, create some big opportunities there, and then allow Case Keenum to be a complimentary piece, although they start right off the bat in shotgun.
1: From the Chicago 34, Keenum in the gun, at his side, Swift. Receiver in motion, first and 10, Chicago. Shotgun snap, quick throw, near side. It's grabbed by Burton, breaks the tackle, 35, near sideline, 40. And then forced out of bounds by Jahad Campbell. He's the leading tackler for the Eagle D. They pick up 7 on first down through the air on a good throw to the 41 of Chicago.
0: I got to say, I love that. That if you go into the first 15 meeting with your head coach and you haven't played in 2 years and he's dialing up a pass on the first play, you're feeling pretty good that he's confident that you're going to go out and make a play. I love that, to get kind of the rust off or get the anxiety out.
1: Keenum is under center, the Chicago 41, second down, 3, couple tight ends. There's a receiver in motion, the snap, the spin, the fake, the drop, the block by the right tackle. Dumps it off the Loveland at the 40, on the numbers far side, head over heels like a rag doll. He was hit low, flipped and went to the 45-yard line of the Bears. He's got enough for a first down on second down and 3. The short pass produces 4 and a first down for Chicago.
0: And another easy throw dialed up, tight end screen to Loveland right there. A guy haven't really gotten involved yet. He's a big-time playmaker for him, trying to get him something easy, help your quarterback go 2 for 2 right off the bat.
1: 45 to Chicago. Keenum under center. Chicago first and 10. No score. 13:45 in the first. Tight end in motion. There's the snap to the quarterback. The handoff to Swift over the guard. Past the 45 on the hash mark to the 50. Ran over the left side and picked up 4. And Kurt Warner, second down and 6 for the Bears, and no score.
0: And the staple in a Ben Johnson offense is you're going to see lots of different formations, lots of shifts, and lots of movements. He's going to change the strength on you, and then he's going to motion back, always trying to give the defense some eye candy, get them out of position, create some leverage for the guys up front.
1: Bears at the 50, right on the big orange C logo painted on the grass. Under center, Keenum. Second down, 6. The snap, the drop back of 5. Cox's right arm throws on the numbers. It's a belt-high grab made by Khalif Raymond at the 41 of Philadelphia. And on the play, he picks up 10 to get another first down for Chicago to the Eagle 41.
0: Leave one tight end to the left. You go trips to the right-hand side. Run a simple concept. A concept quarterbacks have been running since high school. A little curl flat. Curl opens up. Perfect timing and throw by Case Keenum.
1: 41 of the Eagles. Chicago opening drive with no score. First and 10 under center. Keenum pitches out. Swift over the right tackle. 45-40. Cuts inside the numbers. Breaks the tackle. 35. Cuts to the hash mark. Middle of the field and got to the 31 of the Eagles. He was cutting, he was juking, and he picked up 9, and he ran to his left, and that was a good move, down to the 32 of Philadelphia for the Bears.
0: Swift has great speed. They love to get him outside. He's a guy that can break home runs, but I love the balance so far. Come out with a couple quick passes, you come back with a couple nice runs, one inside, one outside, got this Philly defense off balance early.
1: Five wide, empty backfield, 32 of Philadelphia, Chicago first and make it second down and one. On the game opening drive with no score. Clock just under 12 minutes. Keenum in the gun, looks at a three-man front, high shotgun snap, drops back, line drive up the middle on a knee, caught by Komet. He was on a knee, he made the grab, and it looks like it's at the 26-yard line of the Eagles. He picks up 6 on second down and one, another Chicago first down.
0: And you saw the Eagles defender kind of shaking this off. It looked like the ball was either bobbled, but as I look at the replay, it went right between Komet's hands.
1: Oh, that's a drop.
0: Looks like he's going to snag it with his knees, but touches the turf, and they're going to call this one back.
1: Yep. It was an incompletion. He tried to grab it with his knees while falling. And the acrobatic move did not work. So now it'll be third down and one for Chicago. Big plays, 10-yard pass to Raymond, 9-yard pass, and then a run by Swift. Burden caught one for 7. They've moved from their own 34. They're at the 32 of the Eagles, and Chicago's got it third and one with a couple tight ends. Keenum is under center. Receiver in motion, the snap, the spin, handoff, Swift over the left side, hit, dives, and he may have gotten the first down near the 31 of the Eagles. It'll be close, but the way they're coming in from the far side, I think he's short. So now it'll be fourth and about a yard for the Bears on the game-opening drive.
0: They got hit in the backfield, but it looked like there was a second effort there where it looked as if he lunged across the line. But as you said, they're marking him just a touch short here. And a decision early, right in Ben Johnson's wheelhouse to go for it on fourth and one.
1: Eagle 31, Chicago fourth and one. Keenum is under center. I formation, looks over the front, and they've crowded the line. The Eagles have defensively. The snap, the drop back at 3, lofting the pass. Back pedaling catch, 25, far side 20. Down the far sideline, it's a catch and run by the tight end, Sam Roush. Second catch of the season, the rookie out of Stanford, rumbling on the far side. He picks up 14 to keep the drive alive, and the Bears continue to move it with the first and 10.
0: Love the play call right there. You put Roush in the backfield as a fullback. Everybody's up at the line of scrimmage. Everybody's got to attack to stop on fourth and short. A little flash fake to your back. Roush just slips into the flat. Easy pitch and catch, and he's able to turn the corner for a few more.
1: From the 16-yard line of Philadelphia, Chicago first and 10. Keenum under center, fakes the pitch, hands off, jet sweep, Burton, far side, clock at the 10, outside the numbers across the way, and tumbles down to about the 7-yard line of the Eagles. A run of 8 yards on the play, and he's had a couple good ones, a 9-yard run earlier. They continue to chisel away at that Eagle defense.
0: We always talk about the first 15. Coach just plans 15 plays to start every game. I love the change of pace here. They're going inside. They're going outside. A lot of play action to go with it. Some quick passes for Case Keenum to get him into a rhythm. But this Eagles defense doesn't seem to know what's coming.
1: The 9 of the Eagles. It's Chicago's second down 3. Keenum is under center. Moves his wide receiver. The snap. Spin to the right. Hand to Swift. Over the guard. Dives and got a yard. He's down at the 8. Epps and others stopping him right there. Gain of 1. 3rd and 2 in a scoreless first quarter. The clock ticking at 9:20, and the Bears are deep in Eagle territory.
0: And if there's one area as a quarterback, having not taken reps in a couple years, everything gets a little bit tighter down here. Timing and that element of anticipation becomes so important down here in the red zone. If they're going to drop back and throw it, see how Case is feeling at this point.
1: 3rd down 2, Bears at the Eagle 8. Empty backfield, 5 wide, shotgun snap. It's a shovel pass, caught by Burden, goes up the middle over the center, breaks a tackle at the 6. Hash mark 5, pushes the pile on the hash mark into the end zone. Touchdown, Chicago! Bulldozing, driving, 8-yard touchdown run, and the Bears take the game-opening drive and get 6 with an early lead on the Eagles.
0: I love it. What a picture-perfect drive for Ben Johnson and Case Keenum. And Case Keenum finishing it off with a touchdown pass. Maybe the easiest touchdown pass he's ever thrown. They got a bunch formation to the right. On the snap, Luther Burden just sneaks behind the line of scrimmage. It's a shovel pass, forward toss from Keenum to Burden. And then he got a little help from his friends to push it from about the five all the way across the goal line.
1: What a drive for Chicago. Santos will try the extra point. Clock is at 8:47 here in the first. Bears went right down the middle of the field. Here's the extra point. Snap down, ball up, kick good, and a timeout. 7-0 Chicago. 8-yard touchdown, shovel pass, caught by Burden up the middle and shoved by his lineman. 11 plays downfield. It's the Bears on top. This is Westwood One's coverage of the NFL.
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1: Welcome back to Soldier Field in Chicago. The Bears an opening game drive. Marching 66 yards, 7-0 on a shovel pass to Burden of 8 yards. We welcome in the great Jason Kelce, who is joining Kurt Warner and ESPN broadcasting from London this week. And you guys will be there, and great to see you, Jason.
23: Absolutely. Kevin, thanks so much for having me up here. It's an honor to be up here. Although that first drive by Chicago, I mean, listen, vintage Ben Johnson, tight end screen to Loveland, the trick play to Burden, the shovel screen out of empty. I mean, it's very impressive so far.
0: Has nobody told you that you have to be impartial up here when you're in the booth?
23: I'm doing my best,
0: Kurt. Okay, all right.
1: Shipley takes the Philadelphia kickoff, far sideline pass, the 20, far sideline, 25, and Will Shipley knocked down. And that'll bring up Jalen Hurts, and it'll be first and 10 for the Eagles. What have you seen in their offense so far in the two games played, Jason?
23: It's really been all the passing game. Jalen Hurts has excelled. Devontae Smith, Devontae Wicks, they've all been fantastic. Dontavian Wicks. What they really need to get going is first, second down. The run game, the play action, all these things that they really wanted to get started with the start of the season. They haven't really excelled in those areas.
1: Eagles are beginning at their 25. And they're moving on the natural grass here on a beautiful night in Chicago on the banks of Lake Michigan from our right to our left. And we already have a stoppage of play. Sean Hockley is our referee. Clock is at 8:42 in the first. 7-0 Chicago. And for some reason, they have stopped the play. And I think they were getting the yard markers straightened out. All right, the Bears line up. They're going to be in the pistol. Saquon Barkley is the back. First and 10, Eagles at their 25. The shotgun snap, the fake pitch, the set, and the throw up the middle on the numbers. It's caught there by Lemon, the rookie receiver, far side, 35-40 outside the numbers, and close to the 45-yard line of Philadelphia. They'll put him at the Eagle 44, and Jason Kelce, a gain of 20 through the air.
23: That's right. That's the first-round pick. They've been looking to see a lot more from Mekhi Lemon. Hasn't been as active in the offense. They go right away with a design play to him for the first play of the game to get him going.
1: Barkley lines up, had a stinger last week, but back there starting tonight. Hurts will be under center. First and 10, the Eagles at their own 44. Four on the line defensively for the Bears. Receiver in motion. There's the snap to Hurts. The hand to Barkley. Over the left tackle, a block at the 45. On the numbers, the 50. Angling to the near sideline, the 45. Knocked into the Chicago bench below us. Hit there by Devin Bush. His running, Kurt Warner, you mentioned this before the game, is vital for this offense.
0: It's vital, and they just go with five, one tight end on the other side, and just a zone to the left-hand side. And that's the kind of hole that we were used to seeing when Jason Kelce was playing
1: yes.
0: for this team. We haven't seen it in a couple years, but it was wide open, getting Saquon into the secondary.
1: 12-yard run by Barkley into Chicago territory. Eagles first possession, Bear 44. Hurts is under center. The snap turning to his left, handing off, and he gives to Barkley. Over the left tackle on the numbers to the 40 of the Bears, and picks up about four on the play. And Jason, that'll bring up second down and six for Philly.
23: Yeah, but right away you're seeing they're establishing the run. This is something that they've really struggled with so far this season. That play right up the gut, the previous one outside zone. They're doing a good job of mixing it up, as well as the play action on first down to Lemon to start the drive off. So good start if you're Philadelphia.
1: Landon Dickerson is out, so they've had to kind of shuffle some pieces on that line. Second down six, Chicago 40. There goes Hurts, dropping back to throw. Heavily pressured, throws it away up the middle. He had a couple of Bears bearing down on him right up the gut. He backpedaled and threw, and a flag is now thrown, Kurt.
0: Yeah, trying to go with the naked bootleg, and as he turns, he never gets out of the pocket here. Two different Bears in his face. He's looking to throw it away. I'm not sure if there was a receiver in the mix of bodies there, but he threw it right into the ground, and that's where the late flag came from.
2: The quarterback did not leave the pocket, and there was no receiver in the area. This is intentional grounding by the offense number one.
1: They got pressure, Jason, up the middle.
23: They did. Montez Sweat did a great job of sniffing out the boot. He sees the line going flat and audibles and goes upfield to be there to contain the quarterback on the bootleg.
1: Kevin Harlan, Kurt Warner, Jason Kelce. We're in Chicago tonight. 6:57 in the first. Bears took the opening drive, beginning at the 34, ending up with Case Keenum leading a nice drive and an 8-yard shovel pass touchdown to Luther Burden. Now the Eagles have it. They move the ball. The big play, a pass of 20 yards to the rookie Lemon out of Stanford.
0: And actually on that play, there was a tight end in the backfield. And I believe Jalen Hurts said, hey, he's there. Let me just throw it in the ground because he's a receiver in the area. But Jalen didn't throw it close to him, even though he threw it close to the line of scrimmage. And I think that's what the official said. Not close enough to be considered an attempt.
1: From the 50, shotgun snap to Hurts. Short pass, caught outside. Munt, the tight end, 50. Angles to the far side, trying to step on his way. And he is knocked down at the 46-yard line of the Bears. On that third and 16, he only picked up four, getting into Chicago territory. Now it is fourth down, and the punting unit will take the field for Philadelphia, Jason.
23: Yeah, I mean, listen, those kind of plays on second down will kill you, right? They're in a manageable second down situation. I know Jalen Hurts thinks there's a receiver in the area, but obviously puts them way behind the sticks. They're just playing it safe there on third down. Nothing's there. Checks it down, and you live with the punt.
1: Braden Mann is going to be back to punt for Philadelphia. From our right to our left, Khalif Raymond inside the 10. Knee-high long snap, right-footed punt, end over end, very short. Landing way out of bounds on the near sideline. The hang time was minimal. The direction, let's see where they're going to mark it. Outside the 20, they're marking it, running it up to the 24-yard line of Chicago. And that is where the Bears will get it back. No yellow on the field. A 22-yard punt. 7-0 Chicago. Case Keenum is back out there for the Bears. We're in the first quarter. 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
1: 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Kevin Harlan, Jason Kelce, and the great Kurt Warner. And now the Bears are going to get it back with a first and 10 as their defense holds Hurts on the first possession for Philadelphia.
23: They did. They got a little behind the sticks on that second down play. The punt doesn't go their way. Big drive here from the defense to respond after that scoring drive from Chicago to start the game.
1: 16-yard line is where Chicago's going to get it. The Eagles got lucky on that punt. It sure didn't look like it was out at the 16-yard line, but that's where they marked it. Swift is the back. Under center is Keenum. First and 10. The snap, the spin. Handoff to Swift, who Kurt runs for a couple yards over the right guard. Picks up two, and he's out to the Chicago 28.
0: Well, we talked about the first picture-perfect drive by the Bears, walking the ball down the field and getting the touchdown pass to Burden. And every team sets up a first 15. And if you get one drive, you score a touchdown, and you're only 8 or 9 in, Jason, we're going to just keep it going. We're going to keep it rolling. We like these plays. We're going to pick up the script from where we're at, and I think they might have a few more plays on it right here.
1: 18-yard line of the Bears. Keenum is under center. Swift is the back. Chicago's second down and 8. 5.5 to play in the first quarter. Keenum pointing out his protections with a couple tight ends. The snap, the spin, handoff, and it goes off to the running back, Swift, over the right guard, up to the 24, couple yards shy of a first down in Chicago territory, setting up third down and 3.
23: Yeah, and this is the big thing the Eagles have been looking to stop. I mean, obviously 281 yards last year when they played the Bears. How do they handle the run? The first drive, a lot of trick plays, a lot of great first 15 plays. They're not going to have that throughout the game. If they can stop the run, that'll make this Chicago Bears offense much more limited.
1: Bears have it outside their 24-yard line. Third down and 2. Shotgun formation for Case Keenum. On the line, they got 2-6 in the secondary. Shotgun snap, short drop, quick throw near side. Backpedaling catch made, falling down outside the numbers at the 27-yard line by Swift. And he's got just enough for the first down, hitting the Chicago 28 right in front of his own bench. And the Bears get another first down, Kurt.
0: Oh, nice job by Swift to go down and catch this one. A little concept we used to call bullets. Loveland is outside, and he runs a little bit of a rub with Swift coming out of the backfield on a half swing route. A little low throw behind it, but he digs it out for the first down.
1: Manungai, the new running back, 28 of Chicago, first and 10. Keenum gets a shotgun snap, avoids pressure, down the middle, throws, caught on the fly. It's Burton at the 40, on the numbers, quickly tackled, Chicago territory, far side of the field. Caught it, was quickly brought down, picks up 12. They'll mark him, I think, at the 41 of the Bears. It is a first down for the Bears.
23: It's a heck of a play by Case Keenum. I mean, this is a guy who hasn't played in 1,000 days. Well, that corner cat didn't frighten him at all. He steps up, keeps his eyes downfield, and delivers a great pass over the middle to get a first down and keep this thing moving for Chicago.
1: Keenum has started 7 of 8 for 62 yards and an 8-yard touchdown. Manungai, the back. Keenum is under center with the Chicago Bears at their own 41-yard line. Keenum gets the snap, fakes the handoff, drops back 5, avoids pressure, winds up, long pass, near side, incomplete at the 15.
23: Long
1: has been thrown. Thomas, the intended receiver. Down the near side on the numbers.
23: Before the pass was thrown, holding, defense number 2, it's a 5-yard penalty, automatic. First down.
1: Reek Wolin, who they got from Seattle.
0: Well, Reek Wolin, Jason was talking on the play before, a corner cat. What that means for the people at home is the corner's blitzing off the edge. Thought he was going to come free. Case Keenum did a nice job stepping up in the pocket to deliver to Burden. This next time out, he steps up again, tries to go deep, and just overshoots his guy a little bit, but fortunate to get that free first down on the holding penalty.
1: 7-0 Bears, first down, Chicago 46, moving left to right. Single back Menungai, the quarterback Keenum under center, gets the snap, turns right, hands Menungai over the center, driving. He's inside the hash, and Jason up to the 49-yard line of the Chicago Bears.
23: Yeah, I mean, listen, Case Keenum is doing a great job of being very comfortable functioning this offense. I mean, everything is in rhythm, it's in time, the motions. They shift two tight ends from the left side of the line of scrimmage over to the right side of the line of scrimmage. Nothing has really changed. He is running the Ben Johnson offense very well so far.
1: He's only a couple years younger than Ben Johnson at 38 years of age. Second down and 7 on the big logo at midfield. High snap, and here is a fake, and it goes right to the wide receiver Thomas, who runs laterally to the near side and is at the line of scrimmage. Maybe got a yard, bringing up third down and 6. Some trickery by Johnson, trying to get a little fancy with the clock at 2:30 and ticking. And Chicago right at midfield, 50-yard line, 3rd and 6 coming up, Kurt.
0: Yeah, they run the jet sweep to Thomas on the right, and they actually had Khalif Raymond coming back, faking the reverse to the left. If he'd have handed it to Khalif Raymond, there was nobody on the left side of the field. It might have been a touchdown, but a little trickery, not full trickery.
1: 50-yard line, Bears 3rd and 6. Keenum is in the gun, looks into 6. There's a shotgun snap, 4-man rush, winding up, long pass, near side, incomplete, 20 down the near sideline, aiming for Rome Odunze, but looked like maybe the Eagles were offside.
23: Well, I think Case Keenum took that shot thinking he had the free play. No penalty.
1: No flag, you're right. It looked like somebody jumped. Wait, oh, nope. Nope, they're not. I don't see any yellow. Do you?
23: No, they did not throw it.
0: Nothing on the field, but Case Keenum, after he threw it, just like you said, Jason, he looked right over at the official like, we got 5-3, don't we?
1: Torrey Taylor's going to punt. Britton Covey is back for the Eagles, standing at about the 5. The punt will come from Chicago, from left to right. The punt is away. Covey is under it. The ball will land at the 1. Stop right there, because Josh Blackwell made a great stop. Got under the ball, kind of did a kick save, and the ball stopped at the 2 on a 48-yard well-placed punt. What a beauty.
23: Blackwell hustling. Outstanding play from Blackwell to keep that ball from going in the end zone. That is a huge field possession net gain there from Chicago. Look at him tracking it like Willie Mays. I think he did it with his knee.
1: Yeah, I think he did too. Almost looked like a goalie in soccer as he tried to save it. He did. And that's the kind of hidden play we're going to remember. 7-0 Chicago, late first quarter. 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
2: 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Well, we've had a little bit of action there during our break, and it's going to be a touchback to the 20.
3: Yeah, speaking of crossing the goal line, Sam Roush, after Blackwell does a tremendous job of tipping the ball and keeping it out of the end zone, it's pretty much dead, and Roush is a little too quick to jump on the ball. His momentum carries his foot barely into the end zone. But special teams coaches on this all the time. Your momentum, don't go into the end zone, otherwise they will rule the touchback, and in fact they did.
2: And it was the right call.
3: It is the right call.
2: Here come the Eagles with their second possession, 1:51 in the first quarter. Barkley by himself in the backfield, couple tight ends, Hurts under center. The Eagle 20 looks at a four-man front with the cadence, first and 10, Eagles, the snap, the fake, the drop back is seven, back pedals and throws, and it's incomplete. One hops it on the far sideline to Barkley. It's Kurt's second and 10.
4: Ah, missed opportunity right there. They're looking to hit the deep crosser from right to left. Nobody's open. Saquon Barkley leaks out the right-hand side. If Jalen Hurts makes a good throw here, the only defender is underneath Saquon Barkley. He may be able to turn up the sideline for a 40 or 50-yard gain, but just because of the pressure, he's not able to get enough on the football, and it bounces before it gets to Saquon.
2: Bears have five in the secondary. Philadelphia second, down and 10, trailing 7-0 late first quarter. 20-yard line of the Eagles. Hurts is in the gun. Barkley by his side. Shotgun snap. Hand to Barkley over the left tackle. 20. Numbers got a block. 25. Near sideline. 30. Breaks the tackle. Up in near sideline. 35. And a flag has been thrown on the run by Saquon Barkley that takes him right now to the 39 of Philadelphia. But they're going to mark it back.
5: Holding. Offense number 56. 10-yard penalty. Second down.
2: Tyler Steen.
3: Yeah, they got Steen, the right guard, on the hold. I didn't see the hold. I'm waiting for the replay here. Great run, though. I mean, they get out in a spread formation. Looks like it's going to be a pass play, and they catch Chicago sleeping and run around the end.
2: Now, remember, we don't root for a team on this broadcast.
3: I know.
4: He roots for offensive linemen, too. It's a double.
3: Lane Johnson actually pushes the defensive tackle off of Steen. Steen gets outside the framework. You're always running the chance of getting called for a hold when the D-lineman gets outside the framework of the offensive player.
2: Zach Ertz is in. Bigsby the back. 10 of Philadelphia. Second down and 20 for Ertz in the gun. There's the snap. Backpedaling a foot. Sets. Short pass caught by Bigsby on the numbers. Far side 20. Hit. Broke a tackle. Ball loose. Fumble on the play. Chicago got it. It may have been Xavier Woods. He did. Oh, what a disaster for the Eagles.
4: And we talked about it coming into the open. This Chicago defense hasn't necessarily been great from top to bottom, but what they've been good at the last year in two games is turning the football over. Jalen Hurts is being conservative there. Instead of pushing the ball down the field, hey, let's just get a completion here and move forward. And the Bears come in. It was Austin Booker comes in with that big left hand, punches that football out, and sets up his offense inside the red zone.
2: Again, they're in the red zone. We're late in the first quarter. Bears already have a lead on a shovel pass touchdown. The ball will be at the 15 of the Eagles, and Chicago's going to have it first down and 10.
3: And if you're Bigsby there, listen, you're throwing short of the sticks. There's no way you're probably getting that first down. Really try and make sure you secure it. That's about the only thing that could go wrong for you in that situation. You're kind of conceding. You know you're going to punt. You really got to – ball security needs to be at a heightened sense in that situation.
2: Bigsby, they got from Jacksonville. Here they are now. Inverted wishbone. Under center. 15 to the Eagles. Snap to Keenum. Hand off to Swift. Over the left tackle. Crossing the 15. Inside the numbers. Down to the 13-yard line of the Eagles. We have a gain of two. Kurt Warner, second down and eight coming up. Clock at 53 seconds and ticking here in the first.
4: He talked about that inverted wishbone. They had two receivers in the backfield, and on the run that went to the left-hand side, both receivers took off to the right-hand side. They try to simulate their naked bootleg game with everything they do in the run game. So everything on the outside looks like a naked bootleg, and then up front, they're running the football.
2: Eagle 12, Chicago second and seven. Keenum is under center. Looks over the defense, gets the snap, drops back by. There's a whistle, there's a flag, and they stop it in mid-motion with 26 seconds left.
5: By the offense, number four. It's a five-yard penalty. Second down.
2: Running back, Swift. Called right there.
4: Did he move forward? It was he started to go in motion from kind of to the side. I wonder if he started leaning. Oh, yeah. I don't know if he was supposed to go in motion. He started to jump early and then tried to turn it into a motion. It looked pretty good to me. But the official caught that little, hesitation and glimpse of movement and said, hey, I don't think he was supposed to go. We're going to throw a flag on him. That was pretty good disguise there. I kind of like the way he did that.
2: Back 5 yards, 17 of the Eagles. Chicago second down and 12, trying to cash in on a fumble. Shotgun snap to Keenum. Cox's right arm, pump fakes, and throws a pass down the middle. Caught by Burton, broke a tackle, 15. On the hash mark, the 10 of the Eagles. With a gain of 7, bringing up 3rd and 5 with zeros on the clock, and the first quarter is over. And Philadelphia, backs against the wall, already trailing 7-0, have got the Bears deep in the Eagles zone. End of the first quarter, 7-0 Chicago from Soldier Field. 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
2: 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So here we go, starting the second. Jason Kelsey, Kevin Harlan, the great Kurt Warner is always on Monday night. The 11-yard line, Kurt, and the Bears have it right now with a 3rd and 5, threatening again.
4: Yeah, thinking about that nostalgic moment, though. I mean, we're going back to Kevin's childhood. You're going to share a childhood memory with us?
2: Yeah, in the 30s, they called a game at old...
4: That's coming later. You said it on the card. That's coming later, the nostalgic moment.
2: It was a wonderful day. I remember it like it was yesterday. It was the fall of 1939. All right, here we go. First play of the second quarter from the 11 of the Bears. Or the Eagles. 3rd and 6. Philadelphia 11, Keenum is in the gun, shotgun snap, drops back 3, right tackle block, sets, throws, almost picked off on a pass down the middle low, flag thrown at the 4, between the hash marks, on the low pass, intended for Khalif Raymond, the wide receiver of the Chicago Bears.
3: There is a flag down, Makuba, I mean, right in his hands, right, he just drops the interception, ball thrown right to him, but there is a penalty down on the far side of the field.
5: Before the pass was thrown, illegal contact. Defense number 2.
2: Reek Rowland with his second penalty.
3: That's right. Wouldn't have mattered.
4: Well, that's been kind of the MO already. Chicago's been moving the football, but then Philly's been helping them with penalties on both sides of the ball. And you mentioned it right there. What we call one robber, man-to-man coverage. The safety drops into the middle of the field. Keenum was late throwing it to his back out of the backfield. Makuba had a great opportunity for the interception, although obviously would have come back for the hold.
2: It's first and goal at the 6 of Philadelphia for the Bears. Their quarterback, Keenum, under center. The snap turns to the right, fakes the handoff, throws a pass, caught over the shoulder, foul to the pylon, far side. It's the tight end, Loveland. Touchdown, Chicago. 6-yard touchdown reception. And he was covered running to the far pylon at the goal line. And the Bears have gone up early in the second quarter. 13-0 over the Eagles.
4: I love it. You know, they've been running the football. Great balance. You come down in the 5-yard line. Everybody's expecting the run. The naked bootlegs have become so big for teams across the National Football League. And Loveland, only 3 catches coming in. They wanted to get him involved. He just sneaks out into the flat. They throw the football out there to him, and he drags a defender across the line. Now, it's really close. Did he get the tip of that football out across the line? I know they're going to peek at it here since it's a scoring play. It was really close. He gave a little bit of a lunge. We'll see if they give him the touchdown here.
2: It is close. 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A review and a possible short touchdown pass by the Bears. Let's step aside. This is Westwood One's coverage of the NFL.
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2: Down. They looked at it. They made the quick determination. You guys saw the same thing, Jason.
3: Yeah, Colson Loveland, as he's approaching the goal line, the right side of it, he extends the ball like he's going to reach, and just before he crosses the plane, he retracts the ball, and then he's down by contact, setting up second and inches. We'll see how Chicago responds in this exact same situation last week. Huge fumble ended up costing them the game. Let's see what they go with this week.
2: Good point. Swift the back. Shotgun formation, Vector in the pistol. It's second goal, the belt high snap, the handoff to Swift. Stop behind the line of scrimmage. Hit there by Jalen Carter, among others. They lose 2 between the hash marks. And Kurt Warner back to the 3.
4: Well, and you mentioned it, Jason. You get down here tight, you got to be able to finish. We've been waiting for those 2 big fellas to show up. Jalen Carter winning quickly, hitting the back in the backfield.
3: Oh, wow.
4: pushing them back here and now forcing a longer yarded situation on third down. You wonder if they've got to drop back and throw the football.
2: It's third and goal under center. The quarterback from the three of Philadelphia. Keenum got the snap. Pressured, backpedals, throws, corner, caught, bobbled in the corner of the end zone. Did he reel it in? They're looking. Incomplete. Odunze backpedaling in the far corner. Had it. It ricocheted. He tried to reel it in as he fell. And his elbow hit on the chalk.
3: Oh, my gosh. Just amazing concentration.
16: Possession of the pass. He was out of bounds. It's an incomplete pass. It's fourth down.
2: It's fourth down. They're going to keep the offense, Kurt, on the field.
4: Talk about missed opportunities. You mentioned it with Loveland reaching out and pulling the ball back just a little bit early. That one's a perfect throw over the top. Odunze just has to make that catch.
2: Bears fourth and goal at the Eagle 3. Shotgun for Keenum. Swift is in motion. Looking over a three-man front, pointing out his protection. Shotgun snap, short drop, quick line, right throw, goal line, batted down. Incomplete. On Towns, it goes back to Philadelphia. Quinyon Mitchell coming through, jumping in front of the Chicago receiver at the goal line, swatting the ball away. And the Bears come up empty-handed, cannot cash in on the Eagle fumble. It was pass intended for Luther Burden. 7-0 Chicago. Eagles will take over. 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
0: 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Well, they stopped him. The Eagle defense did their job.
2: They did, but Philly offense got to do something. They've only got 7 plays in this game so far. Chicago's already got 8 first downs.
0: Here come the Eagles after the goal line stand, now at the 3. Under center is hurt. Somebody moved. He was in his cadence, and a flag is thrown at the Philadelphia 3 for the Eagles.
3: By the offense, numbers 1, 80, and 66. That's the distance of the goal.
0: Yeah. Well, it's everybody.
4: It's a really frustrating penalty, if I'm being honest. They're backed up. You know you're going to utilize cadence. Whenever an offense is backed up, meaning you're inside your own 5-yard line, you're going to use cadence because the penalty is only a half a yard. So you're all talking about in the huddle. You're letting everybody, you're having reminders like, hey, it's on 3, it's on 2, and then 3 guys jump off sides on top of all the penalties they've already had.
0: Including the quarterback.
4: Sorry, yeah.
0: Now it's 1st and 11 at the 2 of Philadelphia. Under center hurts. Hands to Barkley over the left side. Got a block for the wide receiver at the 5. He's on the numbers to the Philadelphia 9. And brought down right there. And he gains 7. It'll be 2nd down and 4 for the Eagles. We're just into the second quarter. 7-0 Bears.
2: But you still got that quickness from Saquon Barkley. Give him a little crease and he can get up into the secondary. He's out there wearing a neck brace. When's the last time you saw a running back wearing a neck brace?
4: Mike Allstott?
0: Yeah, right. Good call.
2: He was coming in looking for some physicality in this one, but great play right there to get them out from the shadow of their own end zone.
0: 9 of the Eagles. Hurts is in the gun. Barkley at his side. 2nd down 4. There's the shotgun snap. Hand to Barkley. Laterally runs on the 5 to the far sideline. 10. Tried to cut the corner after a block, and he was out of bounds near the 14-yard line, 13-yard line of Philly. And on the play, he picks up 3, and Jason Kelce, that sets up 3rd and 1 for the Eagles.
4: 3rd and 1, a little bit more than 1. If it was 3rd and 1 or less, it probably would almost be assuredly a quarterback sneak here. We'll see what they go with. It's a little outside the range for a tush push.
0: Which I'm assuming you loved.
4: Oh, man, can't call it enough. I love being just sandwiched on the bottom of 700 pounds.
0: Barkley the back, 3rd down 1, Eagles at their own 12. They need the 13. Shotgun formation. There it goes to Hurts. Knee-high snap. Cox's his arm. Short pass. Out across. Caught by Smith at the 15. Far sideline. 20. Up the sideline. 25. Tumbling into his own bench. The catch and run for 13 for the Eagles on 3rd and 1. They've got it to their 25 and a 1st and 10.
2: A 3rd and 1 situation. You're expecting man-to-man coverage. So one of the favorite plays across the NFL is what we call mesh. Couple shallow routes. Devontae Smith is the guy coming underneath, trying to set a rub on his guy. They do a nice job here. His guy's got to go over the top. Good separation. Devontae Smith able to get his first catch on the evening, although he's been dynamic for this team so far this year.
0: Barkley is the back. 13-yard catch and run by Devontae Smith. 25 of the Eagles. Shotgun formation for Hurts, moving left to right. The snap is high. He pulls it down. It's a 5-man rush. Winds up Hurts, throws far sideline. It's incomplete at the 50-yard line. And there is a flag thrown on Lewis on a pass intended to the sideline for Devontae Smith, which was incomplete and broken up in a flag thrown.
2: Well, I'm a quarterback, and yes, I love defensive pass interference. But it does annoy me when the quarterback makes a bad throw. This was good coverage, man-to-man coverage. Jalen Hurts, let's get the call here.
3: Pass interference, defense number 21. The ball will be placed at the spot of the foul. It's 1st down.
4: I'm with you on this, Kurt. Go ahead.
2: Jalen Hurts throws this back behind. It ends up hitting the DB in the back.

0: So, of course, Smith is trying to adjust to the football, and that's where the contact occurs. I just feel like it's one of those things, the officials have to decide, a good or bad call, but it's really difficult in tight man-to-man coverage for the defensive back to find it and not have contact.
1: Eagles first and 10 with that 22-yard PI. Now they're at the Eagle 46. Hurts is under center with a couple tight ends. He looks over a four-man front. He gets the snap, spins to his left, and he hands off. And it goes to Barkley over the left tackle. He's on the numbers, the 50, into Chicago territory with an entourage leading the way, and he picks up eight. And it's a good gain to the Chicago 46. Tonight's broadcast sponsored in part by T-Mobile. 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Goal line stand moments ago by the Eagles, who took over at their 3, and now they're at the Chicago 46. It's second down and 2. Hurts is under center. Saquon Barkley in back of him by about 7 yards, the lone back. Hurts is crouching under his center. He gets the snap. He turns to his right. He hands off to Barkley over the right tackle. Breaks a tackle, 45. Coming to the near side of the field. And he's down to the Chicago 43. He picks up 3. It's a first and 10 for the Eagles, who trail 7-0.
2: That's right. Don't overcomplicate it. Outside zone left. Now they run outside zone right. And that big wall and wave of mass is moving. They have them on the ropes, moving them horizontally, generating that push. Saquon Barkley, they're really doing a great job, Philadelphia, establishing the run. The penalties have been the only thing that have held them back so far.
1: Zach Ertz is back in there. He's been in a couple plays. Right now it is first and 10 with the Eagles at the Chicago 43. Shotgun snap to Hurts. Short pass, belt high catch on the painted numbers on the near side of the 40 by Smith. Quickly hit the deck, caught it as he fell to his knees. He picks up 5, Kurt. And he's down to about the 38-yard line of the Bears with our second quarter clock at 10:20.
0: Probably their favorite route with Devontae Smith. Put him in the slot. Allow him to run a choice route. He hooks up in between two defenders. Jason, I would love to get your thoughts. I know you watch his team closely on, has this run game changed with the different coordinators they've had over the years? And we'll get to that on the next play.
1: Second down and 4. Under center is Hurts. The Chicago 38. Barkley the lone back. Couple tight ends, including Hurts. Second down and 5. Bears with 4 on the line. It looks like Hurts now making a hand gesture. He gets the snap. He turns right. Hands to Barkley. Block at the 40 over the right tackle. 30 sideline. 20. Out of bounds he goes. Belted by Thieneman, the rookie who makes the stop in the secondary, but not after a burst of 18 yards by the running back, Saquon Barkley for Philadelphia.
2: It's an outstanding run. Again, they go back to the outside zone, away from the rotation. Right before that, they did a reload. The quarterback does a great job of, they killed the play to get back to the original when Chicago tips their hand with the safety rotation.
1: 21 of the Bears, and the Eagles have it first and 10. In the shotgun, the quarterback Hurts. The drive began at the 3 after a goal line stand. Look where they are now, just outside the red zone. Shotgun snap on first and 10. Delayed handoff goes to Barkley over the left guard on the hash, the 20, the 15. And he's knocked down right there at the Chicago 15-yard line. He picks up 6. It'll be second down and 4. The Bears on top. We're in the second. 7-0 over the Eagles.
2: Yeah, we were just talking about, how's this run game changed? You know, it's really been a shotgun RPO. Quarterback has been very involved in the running game in terms of being able to keep it, read a second-level player to throw it. Now this is changing. More under center, more outside zone, more play action.
1: Will Shipley is the back. 8-play drive. And the shotgun Hurts. 15 of the Bears. Second down and 4. He'll get the shotgun snap, belt high, drops back, 4-man rush, flush from the pocket, running to the near side, flag thrown on the near side, 20, near sideline, 15, belts it out of bounds, Hurts is down, hit on the chalk, 2 flags thrown. Oh, this is messy. This is messy.
2: Likely going to be offsetting here with the likely hold by the pocket.
1: Flags all over the field and a 3 official meeting being, and that he was clearly hit in the chalk.
2: Wow.
1: By DeMarco Jackson, the linebacker. Oof. I mean, he was 2 feet on the sideline.
3: On the play, holding. Offense number 65. Personal foul, unnecessary, not this. Defense number 48. These penalties offset. We'll replay second down.
1: Boy, the Bears.
3: The Bears. For an injury, yeah. Number 1 is allowed
1: escaped.
3: Injury, and he was fouled by injury.
0: Yeah, that's one you got. That's one you have to lay off. But the thing about it is, I'm not sure if Jalen's right foot had gotten out of bounds. He was right on it, so he hadn't touched. out of bounds. But he was well over the white on the sideline when taking that hit. Jackson was trying to plead his case that he wasn't out of bounds yet, but that was an easy one for the officials.
2: I will say, a holding call from the offensive line and a personal foul late hit feel like not
0: different things.
2: Yeah,
0: yes.
2: That's like a jaywalking ticket superseding a DUI
0: exactly
2: or something.
0: Right.
2: That doesn't feel right.
1: Second down and four. And now Nick Sirianni wants a word with the officials on the far sideline.
2: I bet he does.
1: And Hurts is being taken off the field. Are they going to examine him? They are.
2: Yeah.
1: They're going to examine Hurts, who took a big hit, which means Andy Dalton could be coming in for this play.
0: Well, after he got hit, he laid on the sideline for a few seconds. And now, you know, you've got those independent guys watching up from the top. And if somebody gets up slow or they notice something that's a little bit off, they have to go and examine him before they have to get back in. I'm not sure if Hurts was just taking a breath or if he was injured a little bit, but I believe that's what they saw as he was laying on the sideline and forcing him to come out for a play.
1: So Andy Dalton, the 16-year veteran. Boy, we've got old quarterbacks in this one. Second down and four. Eagles have Dalton in the gun. Shotgun snap. 15 to the Bears. Hand off Barkley. Gets a block over the left tackle. 10. Sideline 5. Pylon out of bounds on the far sideline near the 1, maybe the 2. Let's see where they push him out. As he was jetting on the far side, I think he's at the 1-yard line. It's first and goal after the 14-yard run by Barkley.
2: That's right, and it's outside zone again, man. They're not really changing it up. Right behind the big Samoan, Jordan Mulata, 6'9", 400 pounds. Yeah, he's going to generate some movement. Great run by Saquon Barkley.
1: And he is big. He's 6'8". He's a big rascal. All right, it's first and goal at the 1. Dalton is under center. Snap, spin, handoff, Barkley. The hesitation. Stop behind the line of scrimmage. Running over the right side. Knocked down by linebacker Devin Bush. Second down and goal.
0: And we got to remember that this drive started after the Chicago Bears were on the 6-inch line.
2: Yeah.
0: And they turned it over on downs. And this Philly team has been running the football this entire drive. Saquon Barkley's got 58 yards on this drive alone.
1: Ball back to the 2 at the loss. Barkley the back. Andy Dalton in for the injured Jalen Hurts. Dalton under center. Looks at a 5-man front. Second down goal. 7 to play in the half. There's the snap. The handoff. Barkley dives down again at the line of scrimmage. Hit that time by Odangbo off that line for Chicago. No gain. Third and goal at the 2 for the Eagles, who trail by 7.
2: And what's interesting here, that second down play where it's inches, it's almost assuredly a tush push if Jalen Hurts is still in the game. The injury probably takes them out of it. It's a hard play to execute with a backup quarterback. Andy Dalton, they probably have not had a lot of reps getting that snap down. They've been forced to go to the run game to Saquon Barkley and have come up short twice now.
1: Bigsby the back, Ertz is in, Dalton the quarterback in the gun from the 2 of Chicago. Third down and goal, trips to the far side. Shotgun snap, 3-step drop, line drive throw, back in the end zone, intercepted under the crossbar. Grabbed by Thielemann, the Bears have stopped them. The Bears have stopped him with an end zone interception of the Eagle backup quarterback Dalton.
2: Yeah. Buford Dalton coming in out of nowhere to try and execute in a critical moment. But the one thing you can't do there, you got to come away with points for Philadelphia. You've kicked yourself in the rear end enough already today. Try and get something positive out of a tremendous drive. And then they're stuck with nothing. And then top it off, it's a touchback. So the Bears are going to start with decent field position.
1: Jason Kelce, thank you. That was a blast.
2: Kevin, you're the best.
1: I did
2: this
1: your brother yesterday.
2: This has been such an honor. Travis is going to be so fired up that I was up here with you guys. I got to tell you.
1: So fun.
2: Awesome.
1: All right, the Bears take over. The touchback with the end zone interception to the Chicago 27-0 Bears. Middle of the second quarter, and you're listening to Monday Night Football on Westwood One.
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1: 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Chicago takes over. Touchback after the end zone interception. First and 10.
0: Well, Dylan Thieneman is making a case for the defensive player of the game
1: well
0: with that
1: said.
0: Interception.
1: Yep.
0: You know, it was a man-to-man concept to the left-hand side, and the Eagles got what they wanted, the switch by the defenders of the Bears. So he thought he had leverage on Wicks, but he didn't see Thieneman, who was just playing midfield, and he threw it right to him for an easy interception.
1: Case Keenum will be under center. Bears take over after the end zone pick of Dalton at the 20-yard line of Chicago. Menungai the back. It's first and 10. The snap, the turn. Here comes the blitz, the quick throw. Near side, caught near sideline 40. Up the near sideline, Burden. Run out of bounds. Chased heavily. Got to the 45 of the Bears with the over-the-shoulder catch. Out to the Chicago 45. 25-yard strike. First and 10, Chicago.
0: And a great play by the old man, Case Keenum. He's got pressure in his face as soon as he turns around off the play action. And just enough to lay it over two Eagles defenders right in the hands of Burden for the huge play.
1: Burden's had a big night, and Keenum has gone 11 of 15 through the air. 45 of Chicago. It's first and 10 with Keenum in an I formation in the backfield. As he looks over the front of the Eagles, he gets the snap. He fakes the handoff. Menungai a block. Long throw. Far side. Caught. Far sideline. It's Rome Odunze on that Eagles sideline. He got the belt high catch with his club hands running out of bounds at the Philly 33 and a 22-yard pickup.
0: A beautiful throw. A corner route to Odunze. Had to put it up over Cooper DeJean. Good throw right on the sideline. And a toe tap from Rome for another big play, and the Bears are moving again.
1: Swift in the backfield, Bears in their navy jerseys, white pants, first and 10 at the Eagle 33. Keenum under center. He gets the snap. He fakes the handoff. He fakes the end around. He backpedals. Screen pass. Caught by Swift. Near side 35. He cuts. He tried to dive, and he was lucky to get back to the line of scrimmage on the near sideline. Trying to juke and dance, and nothing there. Second down and 10, Kurt.
0: Man, this is going back and forth. Chicago drives down to the one-yard line. Turn the football over. Eagles go all the way down to the one-yard line. Turn the football over. And now the Bears are back just outside the 30. Lots of action here in the second quarter.
1: 4:40, second quarter. Bears are moving, leading 7-0, and an 8-yard shovel pass touchdown to Burden. On the first drive of the game for Keenum, taking the place of the injured Caleb Williams. From the 33 of Philadelphia, second and 10, shotgun snap to the Bears quarterback, winds up, low line drive, incomplete, messy pocket, far side, ball bounces on the grass at the 20 of the Eagles on the far sideline, third and 10 coming up for Chicago. They lead it 7-0.
0: Just a smart play there by Case Keenum. He's looking off to his right-hand side. Got a couple routes over there, both covered really, really well. Instead of trying to hold the football and make something happen, he realizes they're right in field goal range here. Just throw the football away, live for third down.
1: Bears break huddle, and they'll have an empty backfield with a couple tight ends and a couple receivers and a third and 10 from the Eagle 33. Keenum is in the gun, wipes his hands and the towel off his belt buckle. In motion, he's got his receiver, Odunze. Shotgun snap, four-man rush. Line drive throw, down the middle, caught inside the numbers. At about the 18-yard line, a belt-high grab, Odunze quickly tackled. On the 18, they're going to mark him at about the 17-yard line of Philly. 15-yard pickup, another big game through the air, another Chicago first down.
0: Great throw here on the big end. to the backside. Case Keenum does a nice job of holding the safeties to the front side. Great timing. 3 yards inside the numbers, just like you teach it. Perfect throw to Odunze for the first down.
1: Kyle Manungai in the back. 18-yard line of the Eagles in the red zone. Chicago first and 10 with a lead. Under center, Keenum got the snap. Hands to Manungai. Tried to run laterally on the 20, then drilled. Nothing there. Hit hard. Zach Bond got him. Knocked him backwards. Losing two. Back to the Eagle 20. With the clock ticking at 3:30 here in the first half.
0: And how good has Case Keenum looked tonight?
1: Great.
0: Man, he's seeing the field. He's dealing the football. He's playing on time. Pressure in his face, making good decisions.
1: All the things you love about quarterback play.
0: Exactly. It doesn't have to always be wow plays. You just make the right play and the right throw, and Case Keenum's been doing it all night.
1: 20 of the Eagles. Bears have it. Second down and 12. In the shotgun is the quarterback, Case Keenum. High snap, pulls it down, throws a pass down the middle, caught at the 10. On the hash mark and running down to the 7-yard line is the receiver, Khalif Raymond. Caught that ball on a shoulder-high grab. He was in stride, 13-yard pickup, 7-yard line of the Eagles. First and goal to go, the Bears.
0: Well, they put Raymond on a choice route. He's one-on-one. You move the Mike linebacker left. It's him on Cooper DeJean. Actually, it's Bond right there, and he makes a great move to the outside, crosses his face to the inside, and another perfect throw by Keenum.
1: Manungai in the back, first and goal, Eagles 7, Keenum under center, tight end in motion, there's the snap, there's the handoff, Manungai hit behind the line of scrimmage, tries to spin around, thrown for a loss of a couple as he was running laterally to the near side of the field, losing two, back to the 9 of the Eagles, clock at 2:20, and the clock is stopped, timeout Philly. Eagles have taken a timeout and a drive for the Bears, which has seen Burden catch one for 25, Odunze catching one for 22, and then another for 15, and then Raymond caught one for 13 on a drive that began back after an end zone interception by the Chicago defense. Stay tuned for the Monday Night Football Halftime Show, sponsored by Liberty Mutual. 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Liberty, Liberty. Jamie Erdahl and Doug Peterson will have the first half reaction for you, plus news and notes from around the NFL. That's at the half.
0: Liberty, Liberty.
1: Liberty, Liberty.
0: Liberty, Liberty.
1: Yep, yep, Liberty, Liberty. From the 9 of Philadelphia, Chicago has it. Second down and goal, leading 7-0, late first half. Keenum under center. Running back is Swift. Keenum points out his protections. The snap turns to his left. Hands off. Swift bounces to the near side, running laterally on the 10, run right out of bounds. Nothing there. Mitchell was there to hit him. Bangs him out of bounds. They lose a couple, and now they're back to the 11-yard line of the Eagles. These teams having a hard time once they get in the red zone.
0: You're exactly right. The Bears have been able to run the football really well in between the 20s, but they get down tight. They've struggled to run the football at all, and it's really been about the play actions down here where they've made a couple plays. Now third and long, I'm not sure play action's going to help. It's probably going to have to be a drop back game, and you just don't want to make a mistake if you're Case Keenum.
1: We're at the 2-minute warning. The Chicago Bears are driving again. They lead Philadelphia 7-0 Chicago. 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
0: 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Bears have it at the Eagle 11. They've moved from the 20 after an end zone interception of Dalton, taking the place of the injured Hurts, who, by the way, has been cleared to play. So far, 9-play drive at the 11-yard line, 3rd and goal. Bears deep in Eagle territory. Shotgun snap. Keenum, line drive throw. Goal line incomplete. Overshooting the receiver on the near sideline and aiming for Luther Burden. It's 4th and goal, and the Bears are going to go for 3, Kurt Warner.
13: Well, on 4th down earlier in this quarter, they went for it down tight, and Case Keenum was a little bit late on the out throw. They decided to make another out throw here, although it wasn't going to get into the end zone. So Keenum throws it really early. Burden just hadn't got his head turned around and wasn't able to locate the football as it goes out of bounds. Have to settle for 3.
0: Cairo Santos dealing with a bad right hip. Will try a 29-yard field goal on basically a winless night here in Chicago. Ball put down. Right for the kick to our left is good. And the Bears have tacked on 3 more with 1:52 to play in the first half. 10-0 over Philly. With a reminder that for every field goal made tonight throughout the season, Barbasol will make a donation to Kurt and Brenda Warner's Treasure House, a living community for adults with disabilities. Barbasol Shaving Cream, an American original for over 100 years. Close Shave America, Close Shave Barbasol. 10-0 Chicago. 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
0: 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Bears will kick off. They just got a 29-yard field goal. They had a goal to go for another opportunity, and they could not cash in with a touchdown. The Eagle defense holds them out. Chicago now with a 10-0 lead. Here is the kickoff. It's taken by Covey. Far sideline, 15 on the numbers, 20, 25, 30. Far sideline, he cuts to his left, and he's knocked down about the 33 of the Eagles.
1: who have two timeouts. Jalen Hurts is coming back out. It's first and 10. Philly getting shut out late first half, 10-0.
13: Well, obviously, you're disappointed because you threw the interception last time down when you should have got points, but Chicago's already run 20 plays inside Eagles territory and only have 10 points. Sitting pretty good here, about the 33-yard line, 1:46 on the clock. If you can go down and get some points here and get the ball out of the half, you got to be feeling pretty good if you're Philly with the way Case Keenum and the Chicago offense have played in the first half.
1: Shipley the back, and Jalen Hurts back out there after going in the tent and being examined. First and 10, 33 of the Eagles moving left to right. 1:45 remaining in the first half. Got the shotgun snap, throws to the near side. Belt high catch, 40, and out of bounds near sideline 45 by the former Green Bay Packer, Dontavian Wicks, who picks up 13 yards, an Eagle first down, and they put the ball at the Philadelphia 46-yard line.
13: You just motion him from the left to the right and then have him run a quick out. It's tough to play press coverage when a guy's in motion. Good pitch and catch, and Dontavian Wicks has been big for them in these first 2 weeks, over 70-plus yards receiving in each game.
1: 46-yard line of the Eagles. Quarterback Hurts is in the gun on the logo. Wide receiver Wicks in motion. Empty backfield, five wide. And Hurts gets the shotgun snap, five-man rush, line drive throw, caught right on the painted numbers at the 50, then quickly taken down right there was Devontae Smith. He picks up a quick five with the stomach-high catch, and he's down to the 49-yard line of the Bears, 1:24. Clock is ticking. Bears have lined up with five in the secondary. Philly's got two timeouts. Hurts is in the gun. Chicago 49, second down and five. Shipley the back, shotgun snap, five-man rush, winding up, long line drive, caught, over the shoulder, grab, sideline. It's grabbed by Devontae Smith at the 19-yard line of the Bears. 30-yard completion, first down. Wow. Lining up quickly now. Clock is at 50 seconds. Hurts is in the gun, 19 is Chicago. It's first and 10 in the red zone again. Two receivers left and two receivers right. It's a shotgun snap to Hurts. Setback. Sidearm throw. Caught by Hurts. 15 near sideline. 10. Outside the numbers. Diving to the 9. Looks like he's got a first down. It's a gain on the play. And a timeout taken by Philadelphia on a 9-yard pickup with 34 seconds to play in the half. They'll mark him at about the 12.
13: Great job on the play before this by Devontae Smith. It's a one-on-one go shot. Jalen Hurts throws a perfect ball up high, and Devontae Smith goes up above Jalen Johnson for the catch. And then Zach Ertz getting his first catch of the night. Just a quick out, but he turns, puts his head down, gets what he can, sets him up for a timeout. But man, it's been a good, efficient drive already by Jalen Hurts in this offense.
1: Hurts has completed seven consecutive passes. The ball is at the 9 of the Bears. The first half clock with 34 seconds. Hurts and the Eagles trail 10-0. Second down 1, Chicago 9. Hurts in the gun, Barkley to his right. Arms extended, now walks to the line. Instructions for that line. Surveying the Chicago defense. Second down and 1. Here's a shotgun snap, dropping back 3, flush from the pocket, throws the ball in the corner, near side, backside, incomplete. Threw it away, looking for Wicks. It will be 3rd and 1 for the Eagles.
13: And Jalen is a great playmaker, is a guy that can buy time and create with his feet, but he's also very smart to know, hey, when we're in certain situations, 2nd and 1, I don't have to force anything here. There's quick pressure. We got to get points out of this. I'm not going to take a chance with the football. Takes a couple steps to his right and just throws it up over the head of his receiver so they can get back to 3rd and 1.
1: Devontae Smith will be the running back in the shotgun with Hurts. 3rd and 1 from the 9. He's flushed from the pocket, runs up the middle, cuts on the hash. He's at the 10, knocked down about the 7-yard line, maybe the 8. But he got the first down. And a timeout is taken by the Eagles. So they've just used their final timeout. They're going to have it first and goal with 19 seconds to play in the first half and trailing here at Soldier Field 10-0.
13: It's good job by Jalen Hurts right there. Good coverage on the back end. Nobody open again. Not going to be stupid with the football. He tucks it in, knows he needs 1 yard for the first down. Now we got 19 seconds left, no timeout. You got to throw for the end zone if you're going to throw. If you run the football or get tackled inbounds, you've got to get up, see if you can clock it quick enough to maybe get another shot, but at least clock it so you have time to kick a field goal.
1: We're talking about a Super Bowl MVP, so he knows his way around the block.
13: He does. He's a really smart quarterback. He's really good in these situations. Wouldn't be surprised if he tries to create a little bit here and buy a little extra time, knowing that it's hard to call the perfect play when you get down inside the 10.
1: Eagles first and goal with the Chicago 9. Five wide, empty backfield, Hurts in the gun. Wipes his hands on his towel. He gets a shotgun snap. Lateral throw, caught at the 10. It's Smith who got a block at the 5. They're going to shove him in. He'll backpedal. He'll grind. And he got to the 1 on the far side. Gain of 8. Second down and goal. Clock is ticking. 4, 3, 2. They line up at the 1. And it's a tush push. But zeros may have been on the clock. He got in on the tush push. Quarterback sneak. Will they call it a touchdown? They do. It is a touchdown for Philadelphia.
3: The only on the field is that Philadelphia did get the snap off before the clock hit zero. It's a touchdown.
1: On the quarterback sneak, Hurts, tush push, touchdown run. And Philly has scored for the first time tonight with zeros on the clock.
13: Man, what a drive, and I love that. You didn't have time to clock that and be able to set up for the tush push or the quarterback sneak. So to have that in your back pocket, knowing we're tight, to be able to call that going up to the line of scrimmage and just get the ball snapped before you go to triple zeros, I think the call on the field is correct.
1: I agree.
13: And this is a touchdown.
1: Jake Elliott will be trying the extra point. Zeros on the clock. Philadelphia has come up with an incredible drive to end the first half. There's the snap. The Eagle extra point off the foot of Elliott is good. The two teams empty the bench, go to the respective locker rooms, and this game is suddenly different. It's 10-7 with Chicago leading by 3. What a drive by Philadelphia, Kurt Warner.
13: And really their last two drives, they go 99 yards in the interception and then come right back with a great 2-minute drive. Chicago was probably feeling really good about themselves. Backup quarterback up 10-0 with just under 2 minutes to go, but you mentioned it. This game is completely different now. 10-7, Philly gets the ball in the second half.
1: And Jamie Erdahl back in our Westwood One studios. Your co-host, Doug Peterson, knows all about big-time drives. We just saw one by the Eagles right there to make it a 3-point game at the half here in Chicago.
17: He really does, Kevin and Kurt. And, you know, I know there's 4-minute offense, there's 2-minute offense. Now there's a 7-second tush-push offense that the Eagles can run. They get that thing in just in the nick of time. The score at the end of the first half, as Kevin mentioned, 10-7 Bears in Chicago. When we return, we'll bring you the halftime report. Doug Peterson and I will break down the first half of play. 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
17: Bears with a field goal edge over the Eagles at halftime in Chicago. This is Westwood One's coverage of the National Football League. I'm Jamie. He's Doug. Crazy first half, honestly, Doug. If you see how this thing unfolded in Chicago, Case Keenum, a masterful opening drive, 11 plays, 66 yards, eats up over 6 minutes. Just for on the flip side, the final drive of the first half to be done the same by Jalen Hurts. But let's start with Case Keenum and how well he operated this offense.
2: I tell you what, Ben Johnson, Press Taylor, Chicago Bears did an outstanding job of really getting Case settled into this football game early. A nice little control pass on first down, a screen on the second play of the game, and really just the run game, too. We talked about this in the pregame. Having that run game ability by the Bears really helped set up that first touchdown drive. Case is really playing an efficient football game. A couple nice throws to Rome Odunze, and the Bears are really in this football game right now.
17: Yeah, Rome got bodied there. He had that tragic fingertip non-catch in the end zone, which could have been another Bears touchdown. It did not. They pulled it off the board. They kicked a field goal there in the middle, and that's how it got to 10. But I want to go back to something Nick Sirianni had to deal with that the concussion protocol. They had to address Jalen Hurts on the sideline. Can you explain to the listeners just what you think happened in terms of head coaching decision-making in that pocket of time?
2: Yeah, absolutely, Jamie. So what happened when Jalen Hurts got hit on the sideline right there, the neurologic doctor that was in the press box saw Jalen get hit, probably the way he landed, possibly his head hitting the ground. Jalen laid on the ground for a second, so he radioed down and says, hey, we need to check Jalen out. So that's why Jalen had to come out of the football game. It wasn't anything that the Eagles saw or did. It was the independent doctor that saw it, had to pull him out of the game. It's by rule. They got to check him out. And then, obviously, the turnover happened. Andy Dalton comes in, throws the interception. Unfortunate there for the Eagles.
17: I mean, anytime you're watching that game on mute and you just keep seeing Andy Dalton's face wearing a headset, you're like, what did he do? It's not great for Andy Dalton. But Jalen Hurts obviously cleared to play and return and was able to be prolific on that touchdown at the end. We heard from Saquon Barkley before the game and just needing to get this run game opened up. Did it work at all, last thought, Coach?
2: Yes, it did. And what you saw, because the Philadelphia Eagles had to shift their offensive line just a little bit. Their center, Juergens, had to go to left guard. And, of course, we know Big Mulata there, the left tackle. And what I saw early in this game is that they ran a lot of plays off of that left side. So behind two of their veteran offensive lines, Saquon Barkley looks really good, getting some explosive runs in this football game. So, yes, the run game for the Philadelphia Eagles, to me, is on track. And then we saw at the end of the game, at the end of the half there, Jalen Hurts scrambling in the red zone, which helped set up that tush push there at the end of the half.
17: Masterful clock management for the Eagles just at the end to get that touchdown in. And that's how we ended up at 10-7 Bears. Pretty even down the stretch, 10 first downs for the Bears compared to the Eagles 4 in terms of passing. But the Eagles have been able to run for 6 first downs. So that's how it balances out. This is Westwood One's coverage of the National Football League. We'll be right back.
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17: Welcome back to Monday Night Football on Westwood One. We're at halftime, 10-7 Bears over the Eagles right now in Chicago. News around the NFL today was that we had a quarterback trade, Doug Peterson, and that was the fact that new GM in town for the Minnesota Vikings, Nolan Teasley, in from the Seattle Seahawks, made a deal with Giants GM Joe Shane to send J.J. McCarthy, the former first-round pick, to the Giants. Of course, this in the wake of Jackson Dart's injury last week, with Jameis as the starter. J.J. McCarthy now in that quarterback room with John Harbaugh at head coach. In return, the Vikings get a fifth-round pick in 2027. So there's a lot of moving parts here, Coach, but there's a lot of narrative around J.J. McCarthy and what this means for him going to the Giants. But the Giants have a decision to make now for the quarterback spot moving forward. How do you see them navigating this?
2: Yeah, I still think Jameis Winston is your starter moving forward, especially here in the interim, right? In the meanwhile, so to speak. And they have to get JJ caught up to speed quickly within the offense, right? So get him in there, obviously get him checked out. Probably he'll be available but won't play necessarily this weekend. But I really think if the Giants continue to win, I think you just stay with Jameis and you make JJ the backup. But somewhere here JJ's probably gonna play and help this Giants team down the stretch.
17: Giants sit at 2-1, and there is chatter that Jackson Dart could get his knee right if they make the playoffs. So really, you just want to have a successful season in 2026 at this point. Doug Peterson, thank you so much. Fantastic to catch up with you from week 3 in the NFL. We'll see you next week. All right?
2: Absolutely. Looking forward to it.
17: We love it. This has been the Monday Night Football Halftime Show on Westwood One, sponsored by Liberty Mutual Insurance. 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Up next, we'll get you back to Chicago for the second half of what is really turning into a thrilling Eagles-Bears game. Philly gets the ball first. What will they do? You're listening to Monday Night Football on Westwood One.
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1: 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Keenum, 15 to 21 for 149, a touchdown. Swift, 9 carries for 21 yards. Burt, 5 receptions for 59, and the shovel pass, touchdown run of 8. Hurts, 10 to 13, 111. Barkley, 11 carries, 73 yards. And Devontae Smith, 5 catches, 61. 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
0: Well, let's start with the Bears. I loved their game plan in the first half. We thought it was going to be about running the football and play actions for Case Keenum. Case Keenum 7 for 8 on play actions, 85 yards. So they were doing some really, really good things. They went for it on fourth down. I wish they would have kicked there and taken 3 more points, but keep doing what you're doing. On the other side, the Eagles really killed themselves with a lot of mistakes. We saw what they're capable of with those last two drives, going 99 yards, the Andy Dalton interception, and then coming right back in the two-minute drill and being able to put 7 on the board. I love the balance. They've shown that they can do it in run or in the pass game. They just have to eliminate the mistakes.
1: 65 degrees here in Chicago as the Eagles will get it to begin the second half, and the Bears will kick off from left to right. So Barkley, who had 92 rushing yards the first two games and is playing with the stinger in game two, has 73 yards rushing in the first half. He's looked like he's very dialed in. Covey and Shipley are back. The kickoff by Chicago goes by the two back to get it for the Eagles at the goal line and bounces out of the end zone. It'll be out to the 35. It'll be first and 10 for Philadelphia.
0: Well, Barkley had 58 rushing yards on that one drive alone. They really started to get the run game going with that outside zone play. Got to believe it's going to be a staple here in the second half. But, man, after everything that's going on in the first half, the Eagles with a chance to take the lead on this drive, they got to feel pretty good right now.
1: They said the ball went in the landing zone, so it did actually catch near the one, and so they begin at the 20. Hurts is under center. First and 10, Philadelphia at their 20-yard line. Snap, he turns to his right, hands to Barkley over the right tackle. Spins off a defender at the 20. On the numbers, the 25. Angles to the far side, down at the 27-yard line. Gain of 7, Saquon Barkley running well. Second down, 3 for the Eagles, trailing by 3.
0: Good job opening up holes, and then you leave one in the hole and say, hey, Saquon, you got to bring your own blocker and make one miss. Nice spin move right there. Kind of vintage Saquon Barkley to get him into the secondary.
1: Second down, 3. Eagles white jerseys, dark green pants, dark green helmets moving on the natural grass here in Chicago from right to left. They're at their own 27. Hurts shotgun snap. Little swing pass far side, laterally thrown. It's caught at the 25 on the sideline by Barkley, and down he goes. Hit in the play by TJ Edwards, the ex-Eagle. And they lose 2. They're back at the Eagle 25, where it's 3rd and 5 for Philly.
0: Read perfectly by Edwards, as you said. Just a swing pass, a swing screen to Saquon Barkley. And I don't know if Edwards had a man-to-man, but as soon as he started to leave the pocket, Edwards just matched him to the outside, was able to force him back inside to his help for the loss.
1: Running back coming in now, Will Shipley. In the shotgun, Hurts. Eagle 25, 3rd down 5. First possession, second half, minute in. Here is the shotgun snap going to Hurts. Dropping back 3, they bring 6. Ball almost picked off in a short pass up the middle by TJ Edwards, who made the previous play. Just about picked off Hurts on that short pass up the middle. Dropped it, incomplete. 4th down, punting it out there for Philly.
0: Well, I like the recognition. They brought the all-out blitz, and Edwards stepped up into the line of scrimmage. Hurts was trying to get the football right behind him, did not see him pop out, and threw it right at Edwards. He just wasn't able to track the football and pull it in.
1: Braden Mann punting for the Eagles, right-footed punt. Raymond under it, looking into the bright lights at Soldier Field. Fair caught on the hash, 32 of the Bears. 42-yard punt, 3.7 on the hang. Chicago getting ready to get it for the first time in the second half. 10-7 Chicago. Timeout, 13:28, third quarter. This is Westwood One's coverage of the NFL.
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1: Eagles just punted. Bears take over. Keenum under center. Swift the back from the Chicago 32. First and 10. Snap turns to his left. Hands off to Swift over the left. Tackle 30. Broke a tackle 35. On the hash for 40. And he tumbles ahead for 9. Got to the 41-yard line of the Bears, running right up the gut. Second down and 1 for Chicago.
0: And this Bears team's done a nice job in the run game. Busted a number of holes for those backs to be able to bound through. They've been able to move the football. They just got to find a way to finish and put 7 points on the board.
1: Bears navy jerseys, white pants, navy helmets. Case Keenum is under center. 38-year-old quarterback for the injured Caleb Williams. Looks over the front. He's under center. Gets the snap. Fakes the handoff. Sidearm throw. Near side caught by Love. 140. Near sideline 45. Broke a tackle. Crosses midfield. Then thrown out of bounds as he goes into Eagle territory in front of his Chicago bench on the near sideline to the 46 of Philadelphia. It's a gain of 12. It's a first down for the Bears.
0: It looked like it might have been the exact same play they ran down in the red zone that Loveland almost scored on. Just a little play action. He's in the tight end spot. Just a little chip on the defensive end and pops to the flat. Easy pitch and catch for the first down.
1: Under center from the Philadelphia 47, Keenum for the Bears. Moving left to right. Got the snap. Fakes the handoff. Blitzes on. Hit as he throws. Ball. Far side caught. 40-yard line by Raymond. Far side line 35. Broke a tackle. Got a first down. He's down to the 35-yard line of the Eagles. So the ball was thrown to the far side as the quarterback was trying to avoid pressure, running to the near sideline.
0: Yeah, Jaylee Hunt is coming right at Case Keenum. And right before he gets there, Case Keenum does a great job kind of launching himself into the air and laying the ball out to the other side. And another perfect throw to Raymond.
1: 35 of the Eagles. Keenum under center for the Bears. First down and 10, leading by 3. 11:40 in the third. He'll move a receiver against the snap, and he'll hand off to Swift, who stops as he was running up the middle. Then he accelerates and dives ahead and got maybe the length of a football. It'll be a long 9, a short 10, and second down for Chicago. Our third quarter clock at 11:25.
0: Well, that's a nice job by Swift to just get back to the line of scrimmage. There was two white jerseys in the backfield. He gave a little move to the right and the left, and he dove right in between both white jerseys, getting himself back close to that line.
1: Second down, 9. Ball inside the 35 of the Eagles. Bears have it. Keenum in the gun. Swift off his left hip. Shotgun snap. 5-man rush. Pass near side. Twist and catch 30. And falling down, hit Burton as he caught the ball with his gloved hands right in front of his face mask on the near sideline. He picked up 3. 3rd and 6.

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1: Training staff, there's an injury timeout and 10:22 to play in the third. Chicago on the move, trying for a field goal here, leading by three. 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
1: 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So we're going to see a field goal attempt here by the Bears, who lead by three. In what has been a very entertaining game so far with a lot of offense, even though the score, Kurt Warner, doesn't reflect it.
6: Yeah, once we got into, it was the Bears scoring on their opening drive, but once we got into the second quarter, it was back and forth and back and forth. But as you mentioned, there was a fourth down stop inside the five-yard line. There was an interception thrown inside the five-yard line. Why we don't have a lot of points, but it has been exciting, and both offenses have been moving the football here as of late.
1: All right, the ball will go down as the Bears are going to try a field goal at the 38. So a 48-yard field goal try by Cairo Santos, dealing with a bad right hip. There is little wind to deal with. The kick will be going to our right. Daly with the snap. Taylor with a punter with the hold. Snap is high. Ball put down. Right-footed kick is up, and it is good. 48-yard Chicago Bear field goal by Cairo Santos, and the Bears extend their lead 13-7 with that field goal. Barbasol will make another donation to Kurt and Brenda Warner's Treasure House, a living community for adults with disabilities. Barbasol, the trusted choice for a close, comfortable shave. Close Shave America, Close Shave Barbasol. So, Kurt, we've got week three closing up, and while we got just a couple seconds here, we're going to talk more in the post-game show, but any headlines, any performance this past weekend catch your eye?
6: I'll tell you what the headline probably is that the Raiders are sitting at 3-0. Nobody saw that coming going into the season. The win to New Orleans, get a big win in that situation, put themselves at 3-0. Kirk Cousins playing really good football. He's got 9 touchdown passes in the first week. It's probably the biggest surprise for me on the good side, and maybe the Chargers 0-3 on the other side.
1: Bears are going to kick off. This will be retrieved on a back pedal in the end zone and grabbed right there by Shipley. Going to an E and out to the 35 and a touchback and a first and 10 for Philadelphia. I like those two notes. 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

0: a 7-play drive, 38 yards, and they had pass completions on that drive, a couple of them for 12 yards apiece, Kurt.
1: Well, and that kick goes into the end zone, so Finley gets to start at the 35-yard line.
0: And they line up with Hurts under center, and Barkley the back, and a receiver in motion. The snap turns to his right, hands to Barkley over the right tackle, and a gain of a yard. Edwards got him. Edwards has come up with some nice plays on that Bears defense. Second down, 9. Philly will be at their own 36.
1: And I mentioned it because you start on the 35-yard line. You really only have to go about 25 yards to get yourself into field goal range. So great starting field position, a chance to get points out of this one.
0: Eagles coming in 2-0. They beat Washington in the opener by 2, beat Tennessee last week by 4. Chicago comes in 1-1. Second down, 9. Hurts in the gun. His own Philly 35. Two receivers left and two receivers right. He'll get the shotgun snap, and it's a little pass to Lemon, thrown laterally at the 30 and knocked down at the 31 with Jalen Johnson coming up with a great shoestring tackle and throwing the rookie receiver of the Eagles for a loss of 3 back to the 32 of Philly. What a play defensively by Chicago.
1: And a great play by Jalen Johnson. He's one-on-one with Zach Ertz out there. We know Zach Ertz only been back in a uniform for about a week. He gives him an outside step and then jumps back to the inside and meets Lemon as soon as he catches the football.
0: Will Shipley the back, Hurts in the gun on the Philadelphia 33 with 4 receivers. Shotgun snap, 5-man rush, rolling out of the pocket, cocking his arm, throwing on the run, near sideline, caught 40-yard line, but was he in bounds? Caught, but out of bounds. And the grab was made by the leaping running back Shipley in Chicago. Bench, and you could barely even see his uniform. There were so many Bears over there. So it's an incomplete pass. It's fourth down, and the Philly punting unit is out there again.
1: Great coverage right there. There was nobody open on the crossing routes, nothing deep. He had to just dump it off to his running back who was out there late. Really good sequence there by this Bears defense. You get points out of it. You get a 3-and-out, get the ball back for your offense.
0: Braden Mann's going to punt for the Eagles from right to left. It's a shoestring snap and a right-footed boot. Deep back is Raymond running to the far side. Traps the catch against his chest at the 23. Far sideline, 25, and goes to the 28-yard line. Far sideline in front of the Eagle bench. Hang time of 4-5, punt of 44, and a Bears return of 6 yards. Third quarter clock at 8:36. The Bears are on top of the Eagles. 13-7 from Chicago. 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
4: 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After the punt, 29-yard line of the Bears. Case Keenum under center. Manungai the back. The snap. The fake handoff. The drop back is 7. Line drive. Throw and a catch on a spin. 35-yard line. Far sideline. Running out of bounds. Khalif Raymond. Caught it belt high. Spun. Got 9. And he's out to about the 39-yard line of the Bears.
5: Another quick play action. Raymond on the left-hand side against Mitchell. Starts inside. Bounces back to the outside. Creates separation. And then turns the corner and gets close to the sticks.
4: New left tackle because Jones is injured. Knee. Theo Benedict is in at the left tackle now for the Bears.
5: And that's a huge loss if he's not able to come back in. Messed up that right knee.
4: Second down one. Case Keenum under center. Where's number 11? A white number 11 on that navy jersey. Gets the snap under center. Fakes the handoff from his own 40. Pass up the middle. Caught on a leap at the 45 on the hash. And then diving for a first down on the hash is Colston Loveland, the tight end. He's up to the Chicago 48. Got a gain of 10. First and 10 Bears.
5: And I was talking about Kirk Cousins earlier. And one thing that's been impressive about Kirk Cousins is his ability to operate the offense in Las Vegas. Get back, get the ball out of his hands. It's the exact same thing I'm seeing from Case Keenum tonight. The veteran played a lot of football. You see him get back. He's looking at his number one. It's not there. He finds his two or three very quickly and continues to get positive plays.
4: Keenum 20 at 27. He's in the gun on the logo. His own 48. Chicago with a 6-point lead. Shotgun snap. First and 10. Sidearm throw. Short up the middle. Caught belt high on the 48-yard line. Hash mark up the middle in Eagle territory. With a gain of 5, Kurt. Second and 5 coming up for the Bears. 7 to play here in the third.
5: And the other thing that they've done well is they've won the early downs. I can't remember a long yardage third down that they've had tonight where they've had to really push the ball down the field. Maybe the one that threw the big end to Roma Dunze, but they have kept themselves in great manageable situations for their backup quarterback.
4: Eagle 47 under center, Case Keenum. Manungai the back, second down and 5. He looks at a four-man front for the Eagles. Receiver in motion. The snap, handoff. Manungai with the left tackle. Got a block, 45. He gets the first down, angling to the far sideline. Then gang tackled. As he was angling to that Eagle sideline, got as far as the Philly 41. Hard running. They get a nice 1-2 punch. Running the ball in Chicago. They get a first down into Eagle territory. And they lead it. The Bears do 13-7.
5: No doubt. Both guys could be big playmakers in Swift and Manungai. And a good job there. Hunt had him with his right arm, and he breaks that arm tackle. And Quinyon Mitchell had him around the ankle, and he breaks that tackle and able to get it past the sticks.
4: Swift back in. Keenum under center. Eagle 41, Chicago first and 10. 6 to play in the third. Receiver in motion. The snap, and he'll drop back 5. Line drive up the middle. Caught 25. Wide open is Raymond. 20 angling. Far sideline 10. 5. Touchdown, Chicago. 41-yard touchdown, catch and run. And the Bears have gone up 19-7 in the third.
5: And it looked like man coverage as they were motioning a guy across. Cooper DeJean was chasing him across the field. And Raymond starts outside and comes back to the inside. I don't know if the motion messed up the man coverage, but they left Raymond wide open. Nice catch. He was a little bit behind him. He's able to adjust and stay on the run and get it just inside the pylon. Great play by Raymond and Keenum.
4: Ben Johnson calling a good game, isn't he, for the Bears?
5: He is. Good, quick hitters for the quarterback.
4: Santos' extra point is good. Now Kirk, 20-7, Chicago.
5: Yeah, Case Keenum has really stepped in and played a whale of a football game. Talked about how he's getting the ball out of his hands, and that was it again. Get to the back foot, quick hitch, ball's out of his hands. There's no chance to get pressure, and now a two-score lead.
4: 5:47 in the third. Chicago's gone up 20-7 over Philadelphia as you're listening to Monday Night Football on Westwood One.
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4: 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A 41-yard touchdown pass to Khalif Raymond, the former Detroit Lion. He caught it and ran. Keenum on the drive for a four. The ensuing kickoff with a flag thrown, two of them, in fact, on the boot by the Bears.
5: Short of the landing zone.
4: Yes. Well, you would think that
17: kickoff is short of the landing zone. The ball will be placed at the 40-yard line. First down.
4: Wouldn't you think that'd be one of the easiest things for a kicker to do? I mean, all they do is kick. And all they have to get it is inside the 20-yard line. Sometimes do they outthink it sometimes?
5: I think they do. You know, it was Santos was back there, and it looked like he was going to go and kind of set up for the normal setup before the kick, and he stopped that a little bit short and tried to quick kick it a little bit to see if he could catch the Eagles off guard. And unfortunately, in doing that, he didn't get enough on it, and it was just short of the 20-yard line. But you're right. I mean, how important is that?
4: Huge.
5: To just get it into the landing zone. I mean, now the 40-yard line, I talked about 35 earlier. Now you're at the 40-yard line. Man, it's tough if you're a defense to stop an offense from getting points when they start this deep.
4: Barkley is the back. They'll be in the pistol. Now the shotgun. Hurts 5 yards away from his center at his own 40 with the first and 10, trailing 20-7. Gets the shotgun snap. There's a Lane Johnson block. Now the pocket crumbles. Hurts is running. Diagonally and down and losing two as he was running to the far sideline and trying to get out of bounds. And he was tackled back at the Eagle 38, right in front of Nick Sirianni, the Eagle coach on the far side. Second and 12 coming up for Philly.
5: They had a three-level throw to the left-hand side, and it just didn't materialize very fast. Grady Jarrett was able to get pressure before they could separate on the back end, forcing Hurts out of the pocket, and then Sweat and company chasing him down for a two-yard loss.
4: Hurts through the air, 12 of 17. Barkley the back, he's had a good night running. Second and 12, 38 of Philly. There's the snap to Hurts, handoff Barkley. Knocked down behind the line of scrimmage by Cam Lewis, the veteran and a former Buffalo Bill. No gain in the play. They stop him inside the hash mark, running over the guard. 38 of Philadelphia now, the Eagles third and 12. And the third quarter clock ticking 4:40.
5: Yeah, great job by Lewis from a safety position. He was dropping into the box there. A hole opened up, but there was nobody to account for him. He hit the hole. He gets Barkley in the backfield and forces a third and long situation.
4: 2 of 6 on third down tonight. Shipley the back. 38 of Philadelphia. Hurts in the gun. Arms extended, four wide, shotgun snap, five-man rush, pocket crumble, short pass, it's caught knee-high, 40-yard line, running to the 45, angling to the near side, Shipley, he's tackled shy of midfield, he picks up 11, it'll be fourth and one as he caught the shallow cross, knee-high, running to the near sideline, now fourth and one, the offense for the Eagles will stay on the field.
5: Man, it surprises me a little bit, you're on your own side of the 50. Are they just trying to draw him off sides here? Too long for a tush push, I would think. You just can't give Chicago three more points here.
4: How they're going to do the tush push. Quarterback sneak coming up under center, Hurts. Fourth and one from his 49-yard line. With the cadence, nobody moving, trying to get him to move. Now he looks to the sideline, shrugs his shoulders, and says, now what do I do? Now what should I do? And it's a delay game, and the punting unit will take the field. And the Bears held steady.
5: That's good. It's tough when they get up in that tush-push position. You know they're so effective with it. You want to get that jump if you're on the defensive side. But I would have to guess the Bears were smart enough to go, hey, this is fourth and really long. I'm not sure they're willing to do a quarterback sneak from this distance. Just hold your water there. Make sure they snap it. And sure enough, just trying to draw him offside.
4: Eagles punting for the third time in three second-half possessions. Braden Mann, right-footed boot after a low, long snap. Raymond is back looking into the lights. Catches it on a knee at the 6 on the hash mark, the 10. He broke a tackle there and flies ahead to the Chicago 15-yard line. It's a 50-yard punt with a hang time of Mann's 4.57. And a return of 9. Bears will get it. 3:12, third quarter. Chicago leading it 20-7 over the Eagles. And you're listening to Monday Night Football on Westwood One.
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5: I am.
4: Case Keenum is now the third oldest quarterback to start this year. 42-year-old Aaron Rodgers in Pittsburgh, 38-year-old Matthew Stafford with the Rams, and a couple months younger is 38-year-old Case Keenum.
5: Wow. See, old guys can play too.
4: Old guys can play.
5: Kirk Cousins playing well, leads the league in touchdown passes. What is he, 36?
4: And by the way, when he came back last year for Atlanta, he was coming back from a torn Achilles, and look how he's played, so as everybody does, the second year back from the injury. Am I correct?
5: Yeah, no doubt. Just the mobility, the comfort inside the pocket. Even the first game of the year, I thought there wasn't quite as much pop on Kirk Cousins' football, but when he was playing yesterday, he looked every bit the part, played really well, got the ball out of his hands. I mean, he is a big reason why that team is sitting at 3-0.
4: And the Bears will break huddle. Keenum tonight, 22 of 29, 242, and two touchdowns. He's under center in place of the injured Caleb Williams. He's under center at his own 15. Now he backpedals in the gun with 3-1. Chicago has it after the third consecutive Philly punt. Here's a pass on a shotgun snap and a pass thrown laterally, and it's caught, flag thrown. They were going outside to Burden with a heavy rush, who caught the ball and was tackled on the far sideline immediately. Flag is down with 3:05 to play in the third.
5: Gennard was over there at the defensive end, and he came running in there and put his hands up. Case Keenum had to pump fake it and then throw it underneath.
4: Yeah, sidearm.
5: And I wonder if that led to a block down
17: pass
5: the field.
17: Interference, offense number 15. This penalty's declined. It's second down.
4: Well, the Dunze, yeah,
5: as I was
4: right.
5: saying,
4: yes.
5: because of that delay.
17: We set the game clock at 3:07.
5: The receivers are down the field blocking, and obviously you can't block until the receiver catches the football out there, even if it's behind the line of scrimmage. So that little pump fake by Gennard forced that penalty.
4: It'll be second down and 11 with 3:07 to play in the third. Clock ticking. Bears lead it 27-2. Keenum touchdown passes. Lining up in the gun here. He's back at his own 13. Second down and 12 for the Bears. Shotgun snap. Looks and throws up the middle. A belt high attempted catch at the 20 between the hash marks is broken up, and Cooper DeJean was there to crowbar that ball free from the receiver. Burden, incomplete. It's third and 12.
5: Dangerous throw right there. Cooper DeJean is sitting inside of the receiver on this hook route. I don't know, Case didn't see him, but he threw it almost right to DeJean. Luther Burden does a nice job of sticking that right hand in there and knocking it to the ground.
4: Swift the back, third and 12. Bears at their own 13. And Keenum in the gun, eye black under each eye, gets this high shotgun snap. Four-man rush, hit as he throws, sidearm throw near side, incomplete at the 15. DeJean just about took the helmet off of the running back, Swift, who was leaping on the near sideline, would have been well shy of the first. It's an incomplete Chicago Bear pass. It's fourth down, and the Bears punting unit is on the field for the first time since early in the game.
5: Well, another dangerous throw right there, throwing late to the flat and left the ball inside again. Cooper DeJean is sitting right there. I don't know if he didn't see the football. He decided to play through the receiver more than the ball, but man, that was dangerous.
4: Shipley is back. Taylor will punt. He's a foot deep in the end zone. Right-footed Chicago punt. And under it, Shipley. Boy, that had great hang time. He backpedals to the 34. He comes to the near side 40. Got a block at the 45. Up the sideline to 50. Knocked out of bounds. Flag thrown back at the 40. Hang time of over 5. Keely Ringo made the hit. Good return. So let's see what the flag says.
17: During return, holding by the receiving team number 7. It's a 10-yard penalty. First down, Philadelphia. Timeout.
4: It's going to wipe out a good portion of that return. 2:33 to play in the third. Bears on top, 20-7. 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
4: 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We drove over here downtown Chicago. It was one of those incredible Indian summer, 70-degree, abundant sunshine on the banks of Lake Michigan day with little wind in Chicago, and they want to move from this idyllic setting someplace else.
5: I mean, this just feels like football. A fall night on the grass, goodness. Soldier Field, it just feels like football. I remember playing preseason games here, you know, because it was at night. Don't get very many opportunities to play at night. I just thought, man, this is what football is all about, a little chill, cool in the air. Just like tonight. Felt just like tonight. And you're right. It'll be different when they're not playing here in this building.
4: So after the Chicago punt, Hurts takes over. First and 10 at his 30. At his side is Barkley. Four in the line. The shotgun snap. The four-man rush. He looks. He winds up. Long line drive pass. Far sideline. Caught shoulder high at the 49-yard line. Far side. And it's grabbed by Dontavian Wicks, a 19-yard helmet-high catch. 49 of Philadelphia, far sideline, first down, Eagles.
5: Well, he's really been a good addition, and a good job by Jalen Hurts, starting to his left-hand side. One, two, three, and works all the way back on the shake corner route to Wicks. Turns around the defender for the big play.
4: Hurts, 14 and 19. He's got it in his own 49. It's a first and 10 with the shotgun. Belt high snap, hands off to Barkley, runs laterally on the 45, hit the numbers and cut. Then dives past the 50 on the painted numbers to about the 49 of Chicago. Just creeping in past midfield. It will be second down and 8 and the third quarter clock at 1:40 and ticking here in the third.
5: Well, second half drives, three second half drives. Three plays, three plays, three plays, and three punts so far for this Eagles team.
4: Eagles moving from right to left, trailing 20-7. Under center, the quarterback Hurts, right at the 50-yard line. Under center squats. He'll send his receiver in motion against the snap. He fakes the handoff. It's a drop of 7. He's hit. He escapes. He runs. Far side. Throws on the run. Down the far sideline. Caught, but caught out of bounds by Devontae Smith, far sideline in the Eagle bench, literally in the Eagle bench at the 40. It's incomplete, and it's third and 9 for Philly.
5: Yeah, good pressure up front, bringing the blitz right there. Got blue jerseys all over, has to escape the pocket, and only two guys down in the route. Nobody to find on the second level. He had some opportunities against man-to-man coverage if he had time to throw the football. But really good pressure there by Scott Bailey.
4: Eagles at the 50. Third down, 9, trailing 20-7. Shotgun snap to Hurts. Five-man rush. Right drive throw. Far side. And it's caught by Smith. Belt high. Quickly knocked out of bounds on the far sideline on a gain of 4. The ball to the 46 of the Bears. Shy of a first down by almost 6 yards. It's fourth and a long 5. The offense of the Eagles will stay on the field. And they'll empty the backfield. It's fourth down, 5 to go, 46 of Chicago. 5 wide, Hurts in the gun. Now they bring Barkley in the backfield with him. Hurts hand signals to his receivers. from the 46 of the Bears. Fourth and five. Shotgun snap. Drops back three. Blind Greco intercepted. A backpedaling helmet high interception on the numbers at the Chicago 40. Grabbed by linebacker T.J. Edwards. And that's Eagle. The Bears have just picked off Hurts and take over with 23 seconds to play in the third and leading 20-7.
5: T.J. Edwards has been huge in the second half.
4: He has.
5: Got his hands on a couple footballs, but right there they were showing eight guys up, and they've done a nice job of bringing some and dropping some. Edwards was walked up in the B gap, and on the snap they bring pressure from the outside. He bounces out, reading the eyes of Jalen Hurts, and Jalen knowing it's fourth down, he's got to try to jam it in there, but that ball was right in between the five and the three. Had no chance to find his receiver.
4: Eighth career pick, and now quickly it's Keenum under center. First and 10, his own 42. He'll get the snap. It'll pitch out to Swift over the right tackle into the 45 and a gain of three on first down. That'll be the final play of the third quarter. The Bears are leading 20-7. Keenum has thrown two touchdown passes. Swift, 12 carries, 34 yards. And Raymond, almost 100 receiving yards for Chicago. The fans on their feet. A packed house. A beautiful fall night in Chicago. Let's go to the fourth. It's the Bears over the Eagles, 20-7. 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
4: 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Kevin Harlan with the great Hall of Fame quarterback, Super Bowl champion, MVP, Kurt Warner. This has been an interesting game, and you were just rattling off all the backup quarterbacks that are performing right now around the league for injured starters.
5: Well, you normally think backup quarterback in, that means an automatic loss for your team, but we've seen four different quarterbacks. Carson Wentz, when Kyler Murray went down, Jaden Daniels goes down, Marcus Mariota comes in, Drew Locke comes in for Sam Darnold. We got Case Keenum tonight, but the other guys, the other four guys that have gone in have all won their first start, taking over for the backup quarterback or for the starting quarterback. Let's see if Case Keenum can make it 5-for-5.
4: Bears have got a lead going to the fourth, and they've got it second down and seven from their own 45. Manungai the back, shotgun snap, pitch out. Manungai breaks the tackle, 45. On the numbers, 50. Dives ahead for a first down on the far side of the field, going over the right tackle and picks up seven. It is a first down for Chicago, 47 of Philadelphia. Fourth quarter is underway, and the Bears are now moving in this quarter from our right to our left.
5: Yeah, that fourth quarterback I forgot was Jameis Winston, taking over for Jackson Dart. So but all four of those guys.
4: They just made a trade today.
5: They did for J.J. McCarthy, yep. So we'll see how that plays out.
4: 47-yard line of the Eagles. Case Keenum is in the gun with two touchdown passes. First and 10, fourth quarter underway. Empties the backfield. Shotgun snap. Four-man rush. Short pass across the middle. Incomplete on the hash. 45 of the Eagles. He was intended for Burton, and Kurt Warner, second and 10 coming up for Chicago.
5: Well, that's really been the MO. Case Keenum has done a great job, but it's been a lot of short throws. Haven't really pushed the ball down the field all that often. A couple deep overshots, but everything else has been short, underneath. Case Keenum, zero for his last three, as they're set up here with a second long yardage situation.
4: Operating with the new left tackle because of the injured Braxton Jones. Second down, 10. Chicago at the 47 of Philly. Shotgun snap. Menungai gets the handoff from Keenum. Goes over the right guard. Digs on the hash. Works his way to the 46. And a gain of about a yard, making it third down. We'll call it 9. With a minute gone here in the fourth, and the Bears leading 20-7.
5: You get the momentum after that interception. You'd hate to turn it right back over. Three and out here. Although you win the field position battle, you just want to be able to put points on when you get the ball at the 50-yard line.
4: Menungai at the back at the side of Keenum in the gun on the logo. 46 at Philly, 39 for the Bears. Keenum in the gun, left foot ahead of his right, moves his receiver, shotgun snap, five-man rush, heavy pressure, he's chased, he'll cock, he'll fake the pass, he'll run it himself over the left tackle, and diving to the numbers near side, 40-yard line, he'll be maybe at the 39, he's 2 yards shy of a Chicago first down in Eagle territory, he ran for 7, I don't know how he escaped, he's 38, there aren't a lot of moves left in that body, but he did get 7 yards.
5: And he actually fumbled the football,
4: yes,
5: too,
4: get
5: hit from behind, but it bounced right back into his chest. Feel like Chicago's going to try to draw him off sides here and then maybe kick a field goal. Is it too long?
4: We'll find out at the 39 of Philadelphia. It's Keenum under center. Menungai the back. Fourth and 2 for the Bears. Burton's in motion. Somebody moved. The Eagles did. There go the flags, and the Bears will get a first down. It worked. It worked.
5: Wow. I mean, it's just...
17: Mitchell's on infraction. Defense number 97. It's a 5-yard penalty.
4: That was by a Jomo on that line. He's a terrific player, but he was a little bit antsy.
5: And it's just amazing how many times that happens.
4: Yep.
5: You see a quarterback go to their helmet as if they're calling an audible up there. That usually is a pretty good sign to me that they're just going to try to draw somebody off sides. And then the hard count by the veteran. And Jomo didn't go over the line much, but just a little bit with his head past the football. And then Tooney, the other smart veteran, goes, hey, they move. I'm getting up out of my stance and drawing that 5 yards.
4: Eighth Eagle penalty, Chicago 3. The Bears first and 10, leading 20-7 in the fourth. 34 of Philadelphia. Shotgun snap to Keenum on first and 10. Hand off Menungai over the guard. He's past the 30, running up the numbers and down to the Philadelphia 27-yard line with a gain of 7 on first down for the Bears, and everything is going their way. They lead it with 2 Keenum touchdown passes.
5: I mean, so huge to be able to draw that penalty on fourth down. You almost feel like, with as good as Santos has been, it's an automatic 3 points at this time.
4: Good point.
5: Which makes it a full 2-possession game. If you're able to finish this off while using the clock, it would be huge for the Bears.
4: Swift is back in. Second down, 3. Keenum under center. Philadelphia 27 for the Bears. There's the snap, the handoff, and Menungai, who's also back there, will get it. And he runs over the center between the hash and to the 25 of the Eagles and picks up 2. And Kurt Warner, 3rd and 1 for Chicago, 11:35 in the fourth quarter.
5: Well, I can't say enough about the way the Chicago Bears team has played on both sides of the ball. You come in with the backup quarterback, easy to kind of be deflated coming into this game, but they have come out, first drive, touchdown, showed up on defense, turnovers.
4: It's 3rd and 1, 25 of Philadelphia. Shotgun formation. Keenum gets the snap, hands Menungai. He's got the first down over the center. Past the 25. On the hash mark, past the 20. Tackled around the ankles of the 19 of the Eagles. What a gigantic run. 6-yard burst. 1st and 10, Bears. 19 of the Eagles. And the clock is under 11 and ticking in the fourth.
5: And they were 0 for their last 4 third downs. Until that play right there, move it inside the 20, keep that clock moving. Fans are starting to feel it now.
4: As are the Bears. Menungai at the back, and Keenum is under center. It's 1st and 10 from the 19 of Philadelphia for Chicago. Navy jerseys, white pants, Keenum under center, the snap, spins to his right, hand off Menungai over the right guard on the hash, a gain of a yard. Maybe the 18. And we'll call it a gain of two. They're going to mark him at the 17. Submarines to the 17 of the Eagles. Second and eight for the Bears, who lead it 20-7.
5: And the big thing when you watch the Bears tonight, and talked about it a little bit earlier, is that, you know, watching film of this Philly defense, it's been really good. But those two big guys in the middle have not made the splash plays that you expect from those two guys. Need them to show up and create some negative plays here.
4: Swift is back in, 17 of Philadelphia. Under center is Keenum. Second and eight, throws near sideline, caught on a back pedal at the 10-yard line, and grabbed on the near side by the receiver, Roma Adunze. And Adunze picks up seven. And Adunze, with the backpedaling catch, takes it to the 9 of the Eagles on the near sideline. And now it'll be 3rd and 1 for Chicago, and 9:30 to play in the fourth.
5: Yeah, just a touch short of the first down marker, but they've tried that out route a couple times, and Quinyon Mitchell been able to knock it down. Well, that one, they finally got the timing down and get close to the first.
4: 9-yard line of Philadelphia, 3 tight ends. Keenum under center, Swift the back. It's 3rd and 1. He got the snap, and a whistle blew, and a flag is thrown. It's a false start of the Bears.
17: Before the snap, false start by the offense, number 15. 5-yard penalty, 3rd down.
4: That's Roma Adunze, who picks it up.
5: Ah, can't have it as a wide receiver. You know, you got to watch the football. You're standing out there. You're not in motion, nothing. Watch the football. You're in third and really short in a perfect situation to pick up the first down. Use another couple minutes on the clock. Ugh. Put yourself in a longer yarded situation, forcing a pass.
4: The back of the ball is touching the 15 of Philadelphia, and Chicago has a 3rd and 6, leading 20-7. Shotgun for Keenum. 3 wide, shotgun snap, 4-man rush. Sets in the pocket, escapes, sets his feet, flag thrown. Now hits the deck, and he's tackled at about the 17-yard line. 2 flags thrown on the far side of the field. It's going to be on the Eagles. Maybe both of them. Yep, I think they are both on Philly.
17: Holding. Defense number 24. It's a 5-yard penalty and an automatic first down.
4: That's on Makuba, the defensive back.
5: Wow. I mean, the Bears give you a break. Go back 5 yards. Case Keenum was really not even trying to make a throw. Was just going to be smart. Oh. And there was a definite pull on the jersey of Adunze off to the right-hand side, and a free first down for the Bears.
4: It's 1st and goal at the 9 of Philadelphia. Under center, Keenum got the snap. Hands off Swift over the left tackle. On the numbers, the 10. Down to the 5 on a dive. 2nd down and goal at the 5 of Philadelphia.
5: Man, how huge would this be if the Bears are able to punch this in, force it into a 3-possession game with just over 8.5 minutes to go. I'll tell you what, they have done a nice job. Ben Johnson's done a nice job of getting this team ready.
4: I agree.
5: Really good balance tonight. Case Keenum, we've talked about it. 250 yards passing, 2 touchdowns already on the night. It's been a really good game for the Bears when a lot of people were losing hope after Caleb Williams goes down.
4: From the 5, 2nd down and goal. The Bears quarterback Keenum is under center. Swift is the back. Receiver in motion. Snap. Spin to the left. Hand off Swift. Over the left tackle. He's by the 5. He's shoved by his lineman. Down to the 1. Gain of 4. 3rd and goal coming up for the Bears. Under 8 to play in the 4th.
5: Almost feel like a tactic for these running backs.
4: Yeah.
5: When you get inside the 5, is just don't go to the ground. Once you get in there and get stopped, just hold on to the football and wait for the push. We saw it earlier on the touchdown. And almost this time, he gets hit about the 3-4 yard line, and they're pushing him all the way down to the 1. Okay, they were here once before and didn't capitalize on it. Let's see if they can punch it in.
4: Keenum breaks huddle, lining up at the 1. 3rd down and goal, under center with Swift the back. 3 tight ends. He'll get the snap. Quarterback sneak, diving, touchdown, Keenum. And the Bears have gone up 26-7, 7:19 in the 4th. What a drive. After the interception by linebacker T.J. Edwards.
5: I got to see if this is the play that I think it is. But when I was in Super Bowl 38, we ran this play where we pulled both of our guards and I followed the center on a quarterback sneak. And I know Ben Johnson has talked to Mike Martz over the years about offense and stuff. That's the exact play they just ran. He followed the center, two wide techniques with the defensive tackles, and dives into the end zone.
4: What a great story. Extra point, Santos, perfect. 27-7. The Bears lead it after an 8-minute drive and a couple penalties along the way. There was a flag thrown on that kick, as they discussed, but I think the point will be good and the penalty will be assessed perhaps on the kickoff. We'll have to see. And let's get the call before we take a break.
5: Looks as if Jackson maybe slapped the defensive player of the Eagles.
17: Personal foul. Unnecessary roughness. Offense number 73. The try is good. The foul will be enforced on the kickoff. Timeout.
4: All right, it's on the Bears, 7:19 to play in the fourth quarter. Chicago a commanding 27-7 lead over the Eagles. Let's step aside, and this is Westwood One's coverage of the NFL.
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0: Boy, the Bears have brought back everybody. A couple Hall of Famers, Devin Hester and Brian Urlacher out here waving towels. Bears are running all over the Eagles tonight. Disasters can happen at any moment. Make a plan. Stay informed. Go to redcross.org/prepare to get started today. There was a penalty on the Bears, so the kickoff is being moved back to the 20-yard line. And that's where Cairo Santos will go old school here and boot it as far as he can. The Eagles will get it. 7:19 to go. They're down by 20 points. Almost three touchdowns. Santos with a 10-yard run-up, swings his right leg through, end over end, taken by Shipley, 15, 20 up the middle, 25, 30, breaks the tackle, 35, inside the numbers, he's up to the 40 of Philadelphia. Nice return, here comes Hurts, who for tonight is 15 and 22 for 140 and a pick, and that pick was costly.
1: You know, I was so excited to call that play and say Case Keenum scored on the same play I did in the Super Bowl that I actually named the wrong Super Bowl, a Super Bowl that I didn't even play in, Kevin. I don't know if I'm hungry or
0: you're hungry,
1: tired or
0: tired
1: what, but it was actually Super Bowl 36 where I scored that touchdown, not 38.
0: Well, you're distracted. Your beautiful daughter is right by your side, and so I understand that. First and 10. As a girl dad, 40-yard line, Philadelphia. With their quarterback, Hurts. Shotgun snap. Barkley a block. Setting up Hurts. Moving up, moving up. Throws down the middle. It's caught by Lemon at the 50. On the logo, he breaks a tackle. Breaks another. Slithers away. Goes down to the 47-yard line of the Bears. Nice 13-yard catch and run. And a first down. That was Makai Lemon, who's out of USC and a rookie. Hurts in the gun. From the Chicago 47-yard line, moving left to right. There's the shotgun snap. It's a five-man rush. He'll run up the middle of the 50. On the 45, on the numbers, the 40. On the numbers, the 30. And slides into second base on the grass. Shy of the 25 to the 27-yard line, and a player is down for the Bears. At midfield, right on the logo on the hash. And they'll go out and attend him. And that player is Cam Lewis, the 7-year defensive back out of the University of Buffalo. So he is down. Big time run of 20 yards by the Philadelphia quarterback, and they'll have it when we come back at the 27-yard line of the Bears. 6.5 to go in the fourth. Chicago leading 27-7. 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
0: Well, the nickelback, Cam Lewis, has got both hands and both arms draped on the shoulders of medical personnel for the Bears. It does not look good. He is walking about as slowly off the field as you can. We'll get to this read in just 1 second. Here comes Hurts, lining up. And he's got the ball with 6:32 to play in the game, trailing 27-7. At the 27 of Chicago, gets the snap, winds up, throws a pass down the middle, diving catch on the hash at the 10. And picked up by Dontavian Wicks. What a grab. It's an 18-yard pickup. It's a first and 10, or first and goal. They'll call it right inside the 10. And I don't think he caught it. He bobbled it. That's going to be an incompletion.
1: Yeah, you're going to see a quick booth review.
3: Chicago is challenging the ruling on the field of a completed pass.
1: Well, actually, it's Chicago's going to have to challenge this. I would have thought that was pretty obvious up in the booth that they were going to overturn that.
0: Totally agree.
1: Ball's down on his heels, and he's able to tap it up in the air, but before he can squeeze it against his chest, it bounces off the turf.
0: We're in the Granger broadcast booth in Chicago with the Hall of Famer Kurt Warner, Kevin Harlan, for everyday supplies to hard-to-find products. 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
3: Further review, the pass is incomplete. It's second down.
0: 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Granger for the ones who get it done. It is an incompletion. It'll be second and 10 for the Eagles, who trail by 20.
1: Yeah, missed opportunity there. I thought he had Mekhi Lemon down the middle of the field and had a shot there, but then Wicks comes open on the in route. He makes a good throw. There is room for run after the catch. Just leaves it too low, and Wicks not able to go down and scoop it off the ground.
0: 27-yard line of Chicago. The quarterback Hurts in the gun. Barkley at his side, second and 10. We're deep in the fourth, and Barkley will stay in that position as Hurts will get the shotgun snap. Barkley a block. Hurts will set. Flag is thrown. Play is dead. It's a false start on the Eagles.
3: Before the snap, false start. Offense number 84. 5-yard penalty. Second down.
0: Young tight end E.J. Jenkins.
1: Well, this has really been this offense all year long. They've struggled. They haven't got out of the blocks. They haven't got into a rhythm. Tonight, whole bunch of penalties on their offensive side. Jalen Hurts has bailed them out with big play after big play in the first 2 weeks. But they just have not shown any consistency or rhythm under this new Sean Mannion offense. 10 penalties tonight.
0: 32-yard line of the Bears. Now second and 15 for the Eagles. Hurts in the gun. Gets a shotgun snap at his knees. He's hit and flagged down.

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1: Down by 20, and Chicago leads it 27-7. Bears take over, Kurt.
2: Chicago comes up, brings a little bit of a blitz. Nobody comes free on Jalen Hurts, but once again, he decides to scoot outside the pocket. He makes a lot of big plays there, maybe a broken play that can get you a chunk. He had a couple deep curls, one on the backside to his guy Devontae Smith, but rolling to the right, no real options. And as he's getting chased, just throws the ball out of bounds.
1: So the Bears have the ball with the first and 10. They're at their own 39. Keenum under center. The snap spins to his left. Hands off to Swift. Got a block from the left tackle. 40. On the painted number, 45. Breaks a tackle. And he gets out near the 49. Close to a first down run. Will they give him a gain of 10? Maybe 9. Let's call him at the 49 of the Bears. It'll be second down and 1. And they have no reason to hurry up here. They can milk that clock more.
2: And there's been really good balance tonight. It feels like the Bears have more than 90 yards rushing, doesn't it?
1: I mean, it does.
2: They've done a nice job of controlling the line of scrimmage. No big runs, but they've been able to manage it and win on the early downs and make things easier on Case Keenum, who's played great tonight.
1: 49 of the Bears, Keenum under center, second down one, snap, spin, handoff, Swift over the right tackle, 50, has the first down running to the far sideline, 45, into the Eagles bench and tackled at about the 44 of Philadelphia. It's a gain of 8, it's a first down, and the clock continues to tick at 4:10 with the Bears leading 27-7. Bears have had two interceptions tonight off of two different Philadelphia quarterbacks. Hurts moments ago and in the end zone when Hurts was out and under evaluation by Andy Dalton under the crossbar in the back of the end zone while moving. At the 43 of the Eagles, with a couple tight ends, Keenum under center for Chicago with an I formation, snap, spin to the right, hand to Swift, over the guard, over the 40, outside the hash, and down to the 38. And Swift over 5,000 rushing yards, and on that play, on the ground, he picks up to the 38-yard line, 5 yards. It's second down and 5.
2: Glad you brought up that first interception. I mean, how big was that? It was 7-0 Chicago. Philly had just stopped them down on the 1 yard line. They moved 99 yards with a chance to tie the game at that point. Andy Dalton comes in for an injured Jalen Hurts, throws the interception, and they really haven't done a whole lot offensively since then.
1: 38 of the Eagles, second and 5. Snap to Keenum, handoff, Swift over the guard on the hash to the 36 of the Eagles, dashing his way for 2. Third down and 3. Ben Johnson, the head coach of the Chicago Bears, with the starting quarterback down, the backup quarterback in concussion protocol, goes to his 38-year-old third-string quarterback, and he's come out with an outstanding game. One of the best of his career in a starting role tonight. For the first time, he starts an NFL game in 3 years.
2: And we just realized early in this season how important a good backup is.
1: Yep, he said it. Invaluable. Swift the back, Keenum in the gun, 3rd and 3, 36 of the Eagles. Handoff goes after the snap to Swift over the right tackle, gets inside the 35, shy of the first by a couple. It'll be fourth, we'll call it 4th and 1 from the Eagle 34.
2: And I heard a stat on game day morning yesterday that over the last 5 years, there's only been an average of 11 quarterbacks that have played all 17 games.
1: Wow.
2: Yes, that's the average, 11. So we talk about the backup quarterback, how important it is. That just speaks to it when you got 20 guys plus every year that have to at least spell the starter for a game or two.
1: 2 minute warning is here. The Bears are going to go to 2-1. The Eagles are going to drop to 2-1. 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
6: 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The two-minute warning. Bears on the move, leading 27-7. At the 34-yard line of the Eagles, lining up in a hurry here. Fourth and one. And here's the handoff, and it goes to Swift, who's over the center at the 30, down the middle, the 25, hurdles a defender, and he works his way to the 19-yard line, running on the hash, running over the guard, hurdling a defender, and a big first down, and that'll do it. The feeling, losing your left tackle, losing a nickelback, and starting your third string, 38-year-old quarterback, has got to be incredibly empowering for this Bears team, which will go to 2-1.
7: And what does it do for you moving forward? Lose your starting quarterback, playmaker in Caleb Williams, not sure what you're going to be the rest of the year. And then you come out with your third string quarterback and you dominate an undefeated Philadelphia Eagle team. That adds a lot of hope to the fan base, to the sideline. Knowing Caleb Williams isn't going to be gone the rest of the season, but it makes you believe that you can go out and beat anybody in this league, even if Caleb's not playing.
6: Case Keenum with his wife and his two young children here. He came here from Houston. They were looking for some experience in that quarterback room, a guy that could give it some texture, some perspective, so they sign him. He hasn't started a game in 3 years. He's only a couple years younger than the head coach, and he comes here and starts for the third time in the last 5 years and for the first time in the last three, and leads the Bears to a win over a very good Eagle team that came in unbeaten at 2-0. And the clock will tick as he's gone to a knee a couple times in the victory formation. And the Bears are going to beat the Eagles, Kurt Warner, 27-7.
7: Well, got to say, nobody saw this coming.
6: Nope.
7: Nobody saw this coming. We didn't even really know until tonight that Case Keenum was going to be the guy under center as Tyson Bagent was trying to fight through the concussion protocol. Ben Johnson made the decision, hey, we're going to go with the guy that took the reps this week. But this team came out and balled on both sides of the ball. Great balance on offense. I thought Ben Johnson had a great plan. Defensively, talked about it in the open. They've been known for making big plays and turning the football over. They got a couple big turnovers tonight. One in the end zone, another one that set up another touchdown. And that really was the difference, along with great play by the third string quarterback.
6: We believe we're going to talk with Khalif Raymond as the game is now officially over with zeros on the clock and a very happy sold-out Soldier Field in full throat as the Bears have beaten the Eagles and gone to 2-1 on the season. What a night for Keenum. 24 of 34 for 247. Two touchdowns, mistake-free football, no picks, and he gets the win. And, you know, for a guy who's had the kind of career that he's had, he was a record-setting quarterback in college, and he's had his moments in the league. But at 38, I mean, you know, he's the third oldest quarterback in the league, in back of a couple of Hall of Famers in Stafford and Rodgers, and comes out and played like a Hall of Famer tonight when his team needed it the most.
7: And I'll tell you, too, he makes a case for smaller quarterbacks that know how to play the game. I believe that's one of the reasons he maybe hasn't gotten as many opportunities to start, is because he's not the biggest guy in stature. But when you've got a guy that can play, he can play. And if you can see it, you can see it. And now we're welcomed by Khalif Raymond. Big game tonight, 6 catches, 90 yards. Khalif, just take us through this week. Caleb goes down, a lot of uncertainty there. What was the message from Coach Johnson?
8: Just continue to, it's a standard that we hold. And just continue to play, and more importantly, practice to that standard. But man, we got the guys, right guys in the building, and I think that's everything, man. Caleb goes down, but dude, we got so much faith in Case and Tyson, man, just because of the work they put in. But all the guys that put in so much work, man, it was the outcome we expected. So,
7: and just take us into Case Keenum. We've been talking about him, a 38-year-old guy, kind of a journeyman. What was this week like with Case in center?
8: I think it goes back before that. Case is the guy in the room that makes sure everybody's on his P's and his Q's, man. So, okay. With him in the huddle, man, he just brings a level of comfort, man, because, you know, that's a guy who knows the entire game plan front and back. So, just being with him gave us a lot of poise and a lot of confidence in him. So.
7: And I know we always talk about when you have a backup quarterback, everybody else needs to step up. 6 catches, 90 yards for you, leading receiver tonight. As a receiver, did you kind of know going in? Is this one of those things where you kind of felt like, hey, maybe tonight's my night?
8: No, I think we got so many weapons on this team. You just kind of hope you get this opportunity because we got a lot of guys that can make some plays. So, no, I think this is one of the games, man. You put the effort in, you put the work in, and hopefully we get Blue the ball more than give me the ball. That dude, you just see that play? He got hit like 2 or 3 yards into the run and still found a way to score. I told him, I was like, dude, that's incredible to be a wide out, break 3 tackles, and still score a touchdown.
9: Hey,
8: so.
9: you tell Luther Burden to lay off. You're getting interviewed here. Okay. Hey, one quick question. You leave the Lions, where you had finally kind of found a home. Why Chicago? As an unrestricted free agent, you stay in the division. Why Chicago?
8: Man, look, I think that's just by the grace of God, because especially if you guys know free agency, it is a whirlwind. You really don't know. I look at Chicago as not necessarily why Chicago, but thankfully Chicago, because it's a blessing, honestly, to play another year. And I'm just glad I get to do it here.
9: You were electric tonight, especially that 41-yard catch-and-run touchdown. Congratulations. You're 2-1, and you guys are ready to go. Hey, yes, congratulations on a terrific game.
8: Appreciate you. Thank you, guys.
9: The wonderful Khalif Raymond joining us tonight on the field live. And the Bears go on to win it 27-7. 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A lot, boy. Case Keenum is running off the field. The throng is in full throat as he heads to the tunnel, followed by cameras, throwing his wristbands and his hat up into the stands, and the smile on his face is just priceless for a guy who's 38 and comes in on a big stage and wins in an important early season game for his Bears.
7: When you get to this point in your career, 38 years old, and you're probably wondering, will I ever get this shot again? You know, I'm a third string quarterback. I'm kind of hanging around because I can. I'm in a situation where they've got a superstar young quarterback that's going to play every single Sunday. Will I ever get this opportunity again? And then when you get your number called, you know he's just going, hey, maybe this is the last one. And if it's the last one, it was a pretty darn good one. I mean, he came out and played great football. I love what Khalif was talking about there. Said, hey, this guy is the guy that keeps us all on our P's and Q's. He's the guy that comes in and talks about the details. So he was heavy into the game plan. He was ready to go. He stays focused. We always say, if you're backup, you got to practice. You got to stay ready like a starter. It sounds like Case Keenum did that, and it paid huge dividends tonight.
9: No one appreciates quarterbacking more than you. We're going to talk about this as our post-game show continues, but the smile on your face says it all. You're so happy for that quarterback, Case Keenum, and the Bears beating Philadelphia tonight 27-7. We'll get more of the post-game show your way in just a moment. You're listening to Monday Night Football on Westwood One.
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9: 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We love that place. We go there, and they're in every city we go to, which is unbelievable in more ways than one. Keenum tonight was 24-34 for 247 and two touchdowns. And Khalif Raymond, who we just talked to, and by the way, before we got on the air, someone told, hey, you can talk to Kurt Warner. He goes, I'm going to talk to Kurt Warner? That's great. Raymond had six catches, 90 yards and a 41-yard touchdown on a catch and run that was a beauty late in the game. Burden had 7 for 61. Swift carried it 20 times for 84 yards. Manungai, 10 carries for 31. So they were both terrific. In terms of sacks tonight, the Bears got 2. Sweat had 1. And I think the other one, if I'm looking now, went to Odangbo. It did. He got 1. So Hurts was sacked twice. Hurts tonight, 16 to 25 for 153. He did throw a pick, and Dalton came in, threw one pass, and threw an end zone interception under the crossbar, which stopped the drive. And as Kurt was just talking about moments ago, would have tied the game at 7. So it was huge. Barkley tonight, 15 for 82 yards on the ground. And Devontae Smith, 6 catches for 65. Zach Ertz played tonight, had a catch for 9. And that was the feel-good story coming in after he blew the knee last year in what we thought was his final year in the NFL with the Washington Commanders. The Bears win tonight 27-7. 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
7: Well, it was torn between two guys. I mean, Dylan Thienemann had that huge interception in the end zone. It kind of turned the tides, but I thought T.J. Edwards was the player of the game. He only had three tackles, but he had three passes defensed, one tackle for loss, and then that huge interception that set up kind of the finishing drive for the night. So I thought T.J. Edwards was just all over the place, making play after play.
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7: Well, we just talked about T.J. Edwards being our defensive player of the game, and he made the interception that I mentioned. And after that interception, they went 13 plays, 58 yards, but most importantly, took 8 minutes off the clock in the fourth quarter to kind of put this thing away, score a touchdown, go 27-7 lead there. But when you get in a game like this and you've got the lead and you get the ball back in a situation like that, you want to demoralize the other team by taking 8 minutes. We talk about the 4 minute drive, right?
9: Right.
7: How about the 8 minute drive? That's how you do it, is offensively. You just continue to move the chains. A couple penalties in there by Philadelphia, one on fourth down, but just a great drive and a great finish to the game.
9: That's terrific. And by the way, Chicago now trying to win, or they did win, their first home Monday night football game since 2018. How about that? Long time, but they get it with their third string 38-year-old quarterback beating the Eagles 27-7. We'll continue with more of our postgame show, but first, let's give our more than 400 stations all over the country a chance for a message. This is Westwood One's coverage of the NFL.
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9: 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All right, Kurt, who is the top dog on offense tonight?
16: Well, our guest Khalif Raymond was tremendous tonight, but, I mean, how do you go with anybody but Case Keenum? 24-34, 70% completion, 247 yards, 2 touchdowns through the air, another one on the ground. Come in as a backup quarterback and play a game like that when you haven't been on the field in over 2 years. Really, really impressive by the veteran, and I'm so happy for him. Pretty cool moment for him and his family.
9: Yep, you loved it. I could see the smile on your face, and a lot of times you'll watch these games, but I knew something resonated with you tonight about what he did at his age with the career he's had.
16: Well, yeah, I mean, when you're a journeyman guy, and you mentioned he was a record-setting quarterback in college, and you get into the league, and I believe he's had to fight some of the stereotypes, being a smaller type guy. He's got some opportunities to start, but never an opportunity to truly be the guy. And so you love cheering for those guys that, you know, when they get their opportunity, they step in, they shine, they show that they belong in this league. And he definitely did that tonight. I know there was a lot of fans wondering what the future was going to be. You lose your quarterback in game two. You know, is the season over? The sky has fallen. And sure enough, as I mentioned during the broadcast, we've seen 5 backup quarterbacks come in and win their first start after the starter going down. And so it's such an important position, but it just kind of evens things out. It settles everybody down. It brings a calm over the organization that, hey, we can weather this storm until our starter gets back.
9: Let's look around the league. We've got 4 undefeated teams, 2 in the AFC, the Chiefs and Bills, both at 3-0. In the NFC, we've got the Vikings and the Niners, both at 3-0.
16: I forgot the Raiders.
9: And the Raiders are 3-0. I'm sorry, I forgot. How could I forget them? They're 3-0. Let me make sure I got all this right here, man. Okay, good, good, good, good. 3-0. I'm not missing anybody else. And the Raiders, thank you.
16: I think you're right. I mean,
9: 5.
16: Yeah, and, you know, we've got some surprises in there. Obviously, the Raiders, nobody expected that. Minnesota, one of the teams that we talked about, Kyler Murray going down early in their first game. Carson Wentz comes in, and now and Kyler inserted this past weekend, and they find themselves at 3-0. A couple surprises. San Francisco, Buffalo, Kansas City, I can't say are surprises. Kansas City, you called their game yesterday, playing better than maybe I expected them to play early with Patrick Mahomes just coming back, but they look really good, maybe the most complete team in the AFC. The Bills, ugly win yesterday, 5 turnovers, and find a way to win anyways, but that's what good teams do. And then San Francisco. San Francisco has been dominant. Now, it was a closer game yesterday. Arizona put up a nice battle, but San Francisco has been really, really good. And you kind of look at the NFC and say, man, we thought the Rams were going to be that team. They lose last night in a great football game to Denver. And now you've got San Francisco sitting out in front in that division with Seattle taking a loss at Washington. But San Francisco, to me, looks like the best team in the NFC.
9: Pick a team and pick a player. We're 3 weeks in, and we're in such a small sample size, but you watch every snap of every game every week. So you have a chance to see who's playing well, maybe somebody we've not talked about. I'm assuming you think the Niners are about as interesting a team going right now. And if you have another team, bring them up. And maybe a player or two that has really caught your eye, regardless of position.
16: Well, I mean, you know, I studied the quarterback position more than anything else, and so I'm going to say Brock Purdy. I believe that if the season ended today, and I know we're only three games in, Josh Allen would have a case. He's played some really good football, but after yesterday, I think Brock Purdy is your MVP. He has played tremendous football. He's doing all the little things right. They've had so many injuries already at the wide receiver position, and yet it doesn't seem to affect him. He just goes out and plays really, really good football. So that's kind of been the player, I think, that has stood out to me. There's been some other great players. I mean, JSN, Jackson Smith and Jigbo had a great year last year. And you say, hey, can you follow that up with another year like this? Everybody's going to be trying to take you away. And he's done nothing but continue to impress every time out. Those are a couple guys that are standing out to me. How about Kansas City? Again, you called that game yesterday. How about Kenneth Walker? I believe he's been as good a pickup as anybody in the National Football League this offseason. With Patrick Mahomes coming back from the injury, he carried him week one. He had a huge week two in that overtime win against the Colts. I think he's been really good player as well and really stood out here in the early part of the season.
9: All right, we're not going to be together here for the next couple of weeks. You're heading to London and going to do some games overseas. We'll be watching those and enjoying your great work, and we'll see you. Where's our next game that we're going to be together? When's the next Monday night game?
16: I go day to day, my man.
9: Yeah, I know, I know you do.
16: Week to week. But
9: come on, you know our schedule.
16: I do not know our schedule. I just know that I'm there. When I'm in the States,
9: San Francisco,
16: it is in San Francisco because I had
9: Washington
16: to,
9: and San Francisco
16: because I had to Paris as soon as I'm down in San Francisco. So.
9: Okay.
16: Well, you can come with me. Come on, a couple weeks in London, great, a week in Paris. Let's do it.
9: Oh, je t'aime. I see. I know a couple of.
16: Whoa.
9: Yeah.
16: I don't know what that means.
9: Well,
16: but, okay.
9: Well, there are some out there that do. Speaking of that, Case Keenum is walking out to do a TV interview. And there are about 1,000 fans over here in the stands, and his little girl and his son just ran about 50 yards to go get dad and get a big hug, and his wife is there too. And these are some of the moments that we get a chance to see when we're on the road on Monday night. Sure feel good for that guy. What a game tonight. His Bears win it 27-7. Safe travels, and we'll see you in a couple weeks.
16: All right, sounds good, my friend.
9: We'll wrap things up from Chicago. The Bears win it by 20, and you're listening to Monday Night Football on Westwood One.
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9: 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Like to thank our great crew tonight. Studio coordinator Art Martinez, studio engineers Matt Higdon and Anthony Vitatello. Our production assistance provided by Andy Garcia and Ben Rosen. Our statistician Doug Kraus, onside engineer Jake Robinson, coordinating producers Brian Finkelstein and Aaron Cummins. The executive producer of Westwood One is Mike Eby. The senior vice president of sports of Cumulus Media and Westwood One is Bruce Gilbert. Once again, our final score from Soldier Field, the Chicago Bears 27-7 over the Philadelphia Eagles. And now for Hall of Fame quarterback Kurt Warner, Jamie Erdahl, and Doug Peterson, I'm Kevin Harlan. Thanks for joining us. We'll see you next week from New Orleans. It's the Falcons and the Saints. You've been listening to Monday Night Football, coast to coast and around the world on Westwood One Radio Sports.
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2: After a young guy who has kind of struggled through his first 3 years.
3: Well, you know, and when you look at the quarterback position, sometimes guys do that, you know, and they get hardened when they struggle and they've been to a couple of teams, especially a lot of first-round drafts. Look, we've seen it. Sam Darnold,
2: yeah,
3: right? I mean, come on, man. There's guys that, you know, Baker Mayfield, right? I mean, we've seen them. They're all over the league. You know, they were high-round pick, came in the league, a lot of fanfare, kind of failed. They drop by the wayside, and all of a sudden, they bounced around, and they find a place, and, you know, they become the quarterback that everyone thought they were going to be when they drafted them. But it's just, it's a unique position, you know. But there's a hardening of a guy that plays quarterback in the National Football League that didn't make it maybe at his first stop and just needed a place. And they're good. They don't need a lot of reps. You know, where you can keep three if you want, and even the veteran guy doesn't need a lot. Look, I went through this when I was in New York, and Chad Pennington gets hurt, and at halftime, we make the call, and it was Vinny Testaverde, right? Mm-hmm. And Vinny Testaverde is watching the game. We say, hey, man, can you get up here? He said, I could be there tomorrow. I said, okay, get on the plane. And guess what? The next week, he started. Mm-hmm. He started a game for us. I mean, it was like, Vinny, call Vinny. He was watching the game. He says, I can be on the plane tomorrow.
7: Nice, nice. It sounded like Joe Flacco in Cleveland a few years ago.
2: Yeah.
7: When they needed him, got him off the bench and got him off the couch and got him in there into Cleveland. Well, Coach, who's most responsible for the meltdown in Brazil when it comes to the Cowboys and their bad clock management and just the whole way that game ended for Dallas? It just seemed like someone needed to be responsible in the clock, and it seemed like nobody was responsible.
3: Well, the head coach is going, you know, he's going to take the hit on that one. And that's what you do as a head coach. And I think going forward, you know, when you got to make so many decisions as a head coach and, you know, when it's on offense, defense, clock management, and look, I know I went through it too. And I think a lot of guys now what they do is they get a guy that's in the box. You get a coach that's in the box and that's all he does. He just, and you know what else you do too? when you see situations, what I used to do, when you see situations like this that happen to coaches and teams, you take all these situations during the course of a year, and the next season, you collect them. And you go through them as a staff, and then you actually practice these situations. Say, look, if we were in this situation, this is how we would handle it. So you kind of, you draw on it. You know, errors of other coaches and decisions you made, you look at it on the offseason, and you practice these things as a team. You say, man, if this could have happened to us, what would we have done, right? And so you make your team aware, and it makes you a better football team, a smarter football team, and that's what you try to do.
7: Well, the Ravens needed about 10 things to go right for them to have an opportunity to win that game. And all 10 of them, Coach, went right for them. Like, everything. Yeah. It was wild to me. But there you go. That's why they play the game, right? That's why they play the game. Coach, fantastic stuff as always. Thanks so much for giving us a few minutes of your time. We appreciate you here on game night.
3: My pleasure, man. Thank you.
7: Coach Herm Edwards right there, ESPN NFL analyst, and stops by every single Monday following Monday Night Football. Always appreciate the effort and the time of one coach, Herm Edwards. He's Emmett Golden. I'm Q Myers. It's game night here on ESPN Radio. Coach to coach, what does the Bears coach think about the victory and the job that Case Keenum did stepping in relief of Caleb Williams? 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

0: to the 41. Keenum in the second half, 6 of 7 throwing the ball. Swift back in the field. He's a lone back. In motion right, Burden picked up by Cooper DeJean. Here's the snap and a throw by Keenum. Over the middle, wide open. Raymond 20, 15-10, running away from the pack to the end zone. Touchdown! Touchdown, Bears! Khalif Raymond from Case Keenum. 41-yard catch and run in the clear.
1: They drew it up, right? Yeah, Case Keenum, phenomenal night. 24 of 34, 247 yards, 2 touchdowns, no INTs, no sacks taken, and the Bears go on to beat the Eagles 27-7, ESPN 1000 on the highlight there. It's game night here on ESPN Radio, the all-new ESPN app, SiriusXM Channel 80, and tune in, presented by Progressive Insurance. Tonight was going to be a big test as far as I was concerned, Emmett, because Ben Johnson hadn't coached up anyone who wasn't a number one overall pick. Right, he obviously coached up Jared Goff in Detroit and Caleb Williams. Well, Case Keenum, right, is a 38-year-old, and all of a sudden he's stepping into the big stage on Monday Night Football. Obviously, he's been there, done that, but a veteran that hasn't played in a while. And Ben Johnson was in his bag all night long from the opening drive. He was in his bag.
2: Yeah, he was. And, you know, for anybody that questioned whether he was a good play caller or not, I think tonight's an example of, yes, he is, because he didn't do too much. He didn't DTM.
1: No.
2: Now, with that being said, I didn't like how much they didn't run the ball, but it didn't hurt. They won the game. So I guess I don't exactly know as much as I think I do.
1: Well, you know, when it's all said and done, they still ended up toting the rock 35 total times.
2: Yeah.
1: Right?
2: I mean, they put a lot of it in the second half.
1: Yeah, a lot of it was late, to your point. And but then again, Case Keenum, he only threw the ball 34 times, and he obviously had a lot of success, so I got to give him credit for that. But Ben Johnson did a hell of a job setting him up and putting him in the best position to succeed. So how does he feel about Case Keenum's performance? Let's go back to the Chicago and hear from the head coach.
3: Offensively, we struggled to run the ball there early on, but we stuck with it and we're able to get a little bit there on the back end to finish out the game. But I think it's all about Case Keenum and what he was able to do here tonight. I thought he did an extraordinary job. When the running game's not going, as a play caller, being able to lean into the passing game and knowing that our guys are going to protect for him and he's going to get the ball out and go to the right guy in time, take care of the football, good decisions, you know, 24-34, almost 250, 2 touchdowns, just played really efficient football, and couldn't be more proud of him for that. So I'll go ahead and open it up from there.
4: In Case, the flow of that opening drive, what did you feel from your vantage point of watching that thing get rolling?
3: Yeah, no, he was confident in what he was doing. You know, it was the night before the game. We always do our quarterback meeting, and he you know, he ran the show. The coaching staff kind of took a back seat, and there were no reminders from us. He was just going through the list of every single play that was on the plan and what he was going to do, and gave us his favorites, and that was really it. I thought that right there is a good indicator of what it's going to look like on game day, and you know, and we needed it. We needed him to play that well, particularly how slow we were staying on schedule in terms of that running game there for the first three quarters. So not a surprise at all. You know, he tackled everything this week with enthusiasm. I think the guys really responded to how he was approaching, and they knew going into it, whether it's Caleb, whether it's Tyson, whether it's Case, like we've got one of the best quarterback rooms in the NFL. And tonight was a reflection of that.
4: And what did you see from the receivers, the skilled players, in terms of the execution and the routes and bringing your play design to life on the field?
3: Yeah, no, I think I felt like they did a really good job. You know, they take a lot of pride in those little details. Coach Randall L. does a great job. It's hard to say without watching the tape, and just because we are very critical of where they need to be and when they're supposed to be there, but it felt like it looked right from the sideline. At least from my perspective, it did. So credit to all those guys. It's the same thing. They know that they got to step up, and there is no messing around. Like, this guy's going to get the ball out quick, and if I'm not there, then he might be past me at that point.
4: How does this week emphasize your message that you've been hitting for the last 2 years to them about adapting to your team, about adapting, adjusting, dealing with circumstances as they come up?
3: Yeah, well, I think we take a lot of pride in the fact that that we're a little bit different, and we just continue to fight throughout the course of a 60-minute game. It's something we try to really ingrain in ourselves throughout the course of the spring and throughout training camp. You know, we do things different. And so we knew it was going to take all 60 minutes here to beat a team like this. This team, I mean, they came down those first two games of their season. They came down to the wire. And so we were very conscious that we were going to have to play our best there at the end of the game. And I think we did that. Just really proud of the group throughout, because they really don't bat an eye. You know, when things get a little bit sideways, or, you know, we go for it on fourth down and we don't get it, you know, everyone's ready to respond the right way. So it's great to see.
4: Regarding Case and just kind of the visible emotion it seemed like he was showing throughout this game, could you tell this opportunity meant a lot to him?
3: Yeah. It, you could tell it meant a lot to him, but at the same time, he kept his composure. It's a lot. I think it'd be easy for a younger player to just get overexcited or stimulated, and yet, you know, you could tell that he was ready, and he couldn't wait to get out there, but at the same time, under control. And the rest of the unit feeds off of that. They always feed off the quarterback, and I think his demeanor really radiated with everybody. He's always positive, and the guys love that.
4: What was it that tipped you or settled you toward going with Case as opposed to Tyson?
3: It was the course of the week. We just saw from the base day to third down day to red zone day, just the totality of it all. We just felt really good about what that looked like, and it wasn't fair to Tyson not getting those same quality reps with really new pass catchers. You know, think about it during training camp. How many throws has he had to Rome? How many throws has he had to Luther? He's had some, but, you know, we thought when you look back at it, the course of the week was really important to getting a little bit of chemistry going.
2: That's Ben Johnson, the Chicago Bears head coach, after the 27-7 victory over the Philadelphia Eagles. And, man, his stock just went up. It was already high. Right. He was already highly regarded as a great offensive mind in the NFL. And to be able to do that with a third-string quarterback, to have that type of efficiency on offense, they never looked like they were being quarterbacked by a third-string quarterback. And that's
1: or
2: something
1: a backup
2: to say.
1: In general.
2: Yeah, that's something to be said for the entire offense. Yep. Wasn't a bunch of false starts.
1: Nope.
2: Wasn't a bunch of errant passes where receivers weren't where you thought they were. They looked like Case Keenum had been their quarterback all year. And that, I actually got to give credit to the entire coaching staff of having these guys ready and all on the same page. That was impressive.
1: Well, I got to give a lot of credit to Case Keenum because of what Ben Johnson said. When they did their quarterback meeting on Friday, then he's basically spitting everything right back at him. Hey, this is what we're going to do. Okay, this is my responsibility on this. Okay, this is what mm-hmm. we're going to do. All right, this is my responsibility on that. He's going through all the checks. He is, again, very prepared, right? I mean, if you're prepared, what do they say? If you stay ready, you ain't got to get ready.
2: You ain't got to get ready, exactly.
1: Right. He clearly stayed ready, and I didn't know that that's what that was going to be. Right, for a guy who's 38 years old at this stage of his career, didn't know how interested he was in staying ready, to be honest with you, because, I mean, how do we know? We don't know until we see it. But clearly he was very much in the moment, you know, and I thought that Ben Johnson also brought up a good point about, yeah, Tyson Bagent cleared concussion protocol, but he missed a lot of practice. So all of a sudden you're going to run him out there because he's the second-string quarterback and just say, hey, I know you haven't practiced much, but go get it. Go figure it out on Monday Night Football. So for them to make the decision as a staff to go with the veteran who, one, had gone through reps already in practice, and two, he already, you know, again, stayed ready so he didn't have to get ready, that made all the sense in the world. Because, again, from my point of view, this did not look like a Chicago Bears team that was being, you know, manned by a guy that was a backup quarterback at all.
2: No, it didn't. It didn't. You know, I'm not going to say Case Keenum looked like he was Caleb Williams out there tonight.
1: No, he's not.
2: Exactly.
1: But he looked like a starting quarterback. It didn't look like that there was a massive drop-off. That's what I said.
2: 100%. Took the words out of my mouth. And you got to feel good if you need them to play another game.
1: Absolutely. And if you're Nick Sirianni and the Eagles, you probably are trying to figure out what in the world went wrong on Monday Night Football. We'll actually hear from the head coach next on Game Night on ESPN Radio.
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1: In the NFL, the New York Giants have acquired quarterback J.J. McCarthy from the Minnesota Vikings. New York sent the 2027 fifth-round pick to Minnesota for McCarthy, who was selected 10th overall in 2024. McCarthy led the Vikings, or had been, I should say, the Vikings' third-string quarterback behind Kyler Murray and Carson Wentz. Giants coach John Harbaugh says Jameis Winston will remain the team's starter. In Tampa Bay, Baker Mayfield is expected to miss at least 3 weeks with a dislocated thumb on his throwing hand. The MRI showed no additional damage to Mayfield's right thumb. However, he still needs to regain the ability to grip the football. And in New York, the Jets got some relatively good news on running back Breece Hall. Hall's considered week to week with the quadricep injury after an MRI showed that he avoided a long-term injury. He is unlikely to play on Sunday against the Chicago Bears, though. Speaking of the Chicago Bears, they played the Philadelphia Eagles on Monday Night Football. They got the 27-7 victory at home tonight. Case Keenum, 24-34, 247 yards passing, two touchdowns, also rushed for another. We'll continue post-game coverage of Monday Night Football straight ahead on Game Night with Q Myers and me, Emmett Golden.
2: Coming up on the Tuesday edition of Unsportsmanlike with Evan Cohen, Chris Canty, and me, Michelle Smallman. Friend of the show, Adam Schefter, joins us in the 8 a.m. hour to discuss all the news around another wild week in the NFL. 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

0: sure they want somebody's head to roll. I don't think that the Eagles will react that quickly, but I know the fans are furious tonight.
1: The Eagles' seven-point score ties the fewest in the game under head coach Nick Sirianni. That's 98 games, including the playoffs. Scored 7 points in 2021, week 12 against the Giants. That was a loss 13-7. This was a loss 27-7. They were, I mean, really, they just did not look like themselves. They did not look like they were on the same page. For everything that we praised the Bears and Case Keenum and Ben Johnson for making everything look like it was comfortable and they were on point, the Eagles did not look like they were on point. They looked like they were, you know, being, their offense is being called by a young play caller, a guy that didn't have a lot of experience, and they just couldn't figure things out. And once they felt like they got too far behind, they stopped handing the ball off to Saquon Barkley, and it felt like it went downhill from there, to say the least. But what does Nick Sirianni think? Let's go back to Chicago and hear from the Eagles head coach.
2: Hey, Nick, why not go for the fourth and one in that situation? And then that's kind of a follow-up to that. Why then go for another fourth and five on the next series?
3: Yeah. You know, as I look back at that, I probably should have went for it there. Didn't like that decision. The thought process was right there. We were down two scores. I didn't want to give him a short field, but again, it was a long one. It was all of one. It was one and plus. So, but again, right there, that he had a good situation to be able to get it. But you know, defense did get a stop. They got us the ball right back. Ended up having the penalty there. To put us obviously deeper, and then we were on their plus side of the field, a little less time, a little less possessions, and went for it there. I like the decision to go for it on the fourth and five. Hindsight, I feel like I should have went for it on the fourth and one and a half.
2: Nick, the sequence where Jalen is in the what information do you have?
3: I get nothing.
2: You don't
3: I get nothing. You remember the thing that happened last year in one of the games where the coach was trying to get information there? You're not, and I get it. You're not supposed to get the information there. They need to go through their process there. You know, you think about maybe calling a timeout in a situation like that. Now it proved that we needed that timeout later in the half to be able to go drive and score. But if you call a timeout, I have no idea what's going on and when he's going to come out. Like, he could come out and have to go in and get evaluated. You just don't know in those situations. And I think that's the right way to go about it because, again, you don't want to influence the health of the player is the most important thing. You know, unfortunate how that series turned out. First and goal at the one, we lose some yards, and then we throw an interception. It was unfortunate how that possession played itself out.
2: Nick, you emphasize the things that it doesn't take talent to do. And it seems like you guys are kind of struggling in those areas right now. Why do you think that is, and what do you do to fix it?
3: Yeah, you know, I think we all have to own that loss right there. I don't think anybody coached well. I don't think anyone played well. It was a true team loss. And when it's a true team loss, you know, I have to look at myself first. Like, we weren't ready to coach. We weren't ready to play. And that ultimately starts and ends with me. And again, it was just, you know, it's my responsibility. Every product, everything that's on that field is my responsibility. I didn't do a good enough job. We'll keep coaching it like crazy. We have to be able to master the things that require no talent. And we had some penalties, you know, pre-snap penalties. We had some penalties in the secondary also. And obviously, right, the turnovers as well. To be down 3-0 on turnovers, it's hard to overcome. And I have to do a better job coaching. And like I said, it always starts with me and always ends with me on that.
2: You were animated after that hit on Jalen on the sideline. What had you emotional? Well,
3: you know, obviously you want to always fight for your players and protect your players. I always come away when I have a moment like that with remorse. All right, of man, I shouldn't let my emotions get the best of me. Those guys are out there trying to make a play. It was close on the sideline. It ended up being a penalty. Obviously, you never want to see your quarterback get hit like that. but it's in the heat of the moment. I know nobody's trying to hurt anybody out there, and I

0: have remorse when I act that way. But I always love fighting for our players. Like I love our guys, and so the emotion of the game probably got the better of me today, and I have to learn from that in that particular moment. I have to be more steady in that situation. And be able to, like I said to the guys all the time, be able to move on and go to the next play. I didn't like how I handled that.
1: What stalled the offense in the second half?
0: Yeah, I thought we were running it well in the first half. Obviously we didn't, we had a hold in one of those drives that put us back after a big run. So again, just kind of being off schedule there, not, being in third and long, being in second and long. And we have to fix that, or the negative plays, there's going to be 1 and 2 yard gains in the run game at times. But you can't go backwards. It's hard to move the ball forward, especially against a good defense. I mean, that team's a good team. I got a lot of respect for that team, a lot of respect for their coaches, and they out-coached and outplayed us today. And it was the full game worth of that, and that's why the score was what it was.
2: That's Philly's head coach Nick Sirianni after the 27-7 loss to the Chicago Bears. And he's right. They didn't look ready at all.
3: No.
2: They didn't look ready on offense. They didn't look ready on defense. I know there were some things that happened. A tough hit by Jalen Hurts as he was running, out of bounds. I thought maybe that would galvanize the team and wake them up. It didn't. It seemed like they just kind of lost more composure in that moment. Not the best day at all for the Philadelphia Eagles. And with that being said, after 3 games, they're 2-1.
3: Right.
2: It feels worse than it really is. Their season isn't over by any stretch of the imagination.
3: No, not at all. But it did look like they thought they were going to show up and pick up a W.
2: Yep.
3: It looked 100%. Like they thought that they were showing up. They were playing a backup quarterback, and it was going to be an easy day at the stadium. And it was everything but that. 10 penalties for 61 yards. The yardage wasn't terrible, but 10 penalties, you can't have that. 3 turnovers, you can't have that. And the time of possession. Just look at the time of possession for the Eagles, 23 minutes and 7 seconds. That's it. The Bears had the ball for over 36 minutes, almost 37 minutes. That is an eternity compared to what the Eagles had the ball for.
2: Yeah, it is. Even when the Bears didn't score, they would still eat up clock. Yeah, they still get 2-3 first downs and keep the clock going, which when you have the lead is excellent. It's not as good as points, but it's the best worst case scenario, you can run into when you have when you have the ball to be able to control it, because it's football, right? The most important thing in this sport is the football. And if you possess it longer than others, 9 times out of 10, pretty good things happen.
3: Yeah, I mean, it really does. It's funny, Chris Canty, our resident Super Bowl champ, said on Unsportsmanlike, sometime last year he said it, and I've been holding on to this now for this whole time, and I talk about it, I bring it up as much as possible. The number 50 is what you're always looking for. And this is the old Bill Parcells thing. John Harbaugh uses it quite a bit as well. 50 is what you're looking for, and that's a math problem. It's the amount of rushing attempts that you have and the number of completions that you have. And if you get 50 or more, 9 times out of 10, you're going to win that game, right? Now, if you lose a turnover battle, there's something to be said about that. So for the Bears, they had 24 completions, and they had 35 rushing attempts. So you do the math. That's 59.
2: Okay. Yep.
3: Right?
2: Yeah.
3: On the Eagles side of things, this tells you the whole story. 16 completions and only 19 rushing attempts.
2: Ain't going to get it done.
3: Right? You don't have the ball enough. There's in the time of possession, when I say 23 minutes, I literally mean 23 minutes. Like, it was not good with time of possession. They just didn't have enough production on the offensive side of things, and you got to give the Bears defense credit for that. And, oh, by the way, the Eagles, when they did have it, they turned the ball over 3 times as well. So,
2: and that's no good.
3: Man, that is what we would say is no bueno, my friend. No bueno. Thanks. That is all bad, and it resulted in a 27-7 victory, the Bears over the Philadelphia Eagles. He's Emmett Golden. I'm Q Myers. Coming up next, Case Keenum. He was the man of the hour. Matter of fact, he was the man of the whole game. We'll hear from him next here on Game Night on ESPN Radio on the all-new ESPN app.
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16: 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Keenum under center. Swift alone back. Play clock to 1-0. Gets the play off. Keenum, the sneak for the touchdown. Touchdown, Bears. How about that? Time running out on the clock. And Case Keenum, invigorated. The 38-year-old making his first career start at Soldier Field. Gets a rushing touchdown. And it's 26-7 Bears.
3: There you go. Case Keenum rushing it in. What? Getting the ball in? Okay. Head coach Ben Johnson said that that was a Mike Martz special. They got Case Keenum into the end zone. The Eagles, they have the tush push. Well, Ben Johnson pulled out the Mike Martz special. Highlight courtesy of ESPN 1000. It's game night here on ESPN Radio. The all-new ESPN app, SiriusXM Channel 80, and tune in. 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And I have to admit, Emmett, the last thing I would have expected from the 38-year-old quarterback getting his first start is a rushing touchdown, even though it wasn't like he had to run from very far. But you just don't expect the 38-year-old to go ahead and go right up the gut and sneak into the end zone like that.
2: Especially the actual play, mm-hmm. which if you go back and look at it, The two guards, when the ball is snapped, they don't crash down like you would in the tush push. Right. They actually pull and go out. They leave, and the two defensive tackles are standing there. They don't know what's going on. They don't even tackle Case Keenum. They just kind of swipe at him, and he scores. It was crazy. You could tell it took those two tackles by surprise. Like, huh? What? Yep. We had a free. They literally both had free shots at Case Keenum and had no idea what to do, and he just fell right in the end zone.
3: As a matter of fact, Ben Johnson called it the sucker quarterback sneak. Says it's a Mike Martz special, and Kurt Warner actually ran a similar sneak concept in Super Bowl 36. And, of course, Mike Martz was the guy at that stage of the game. So they're pulling out all the stops. And, hey, would anything surprise you, Ben Johnson's pulling out all the stops, right?
2: Right. I mean,
3: as creative as he is, there was a end around that the Bears ran where it looked like it was going to be like a double reverse, and it wasn't, but one guy put his hands up. Like, they had to really go through it and really simulate what they were going to do and make it, like, really sell it. And to their credit, and it reminds me of what Jared Goff did when he was with the Lions and, you know, looked like he was falling down. Like, to be able to pull these things off, you have to really practice it so you can sell it at its highest level.
2: Yeah, and they, you could tell that they did what they had to do, and it completely caught the Eagles off guard.
3: There is no doubt. But Case Keenum was the man. He had a fantastic night. Most importantly, what he did, not only throwing two touchdown passes and running, he didn't turn the ball over, and he didn't take any sacks. Let's go back to the stadium and hear from the Bears quarterback.
17: Case, you had three touchdowns and your first rushing touchdown since 2019. How does it feel to be able to have such a strong performance?
18: Do you have to ask ChatGPT for that one or what?
17: I looked on Pro Football Reference. I had to find your game.
18: Oh, there you go. Who was it? 2019.
17: It was, you were playing for Washington. It was the Giants you got against, I believe.
18: I don't even remember that one.
17: But how does it feel to be able to have such a strong performance this late in your
18: practice? Oh, my gosh, yeah. I mean... Playing well any time in your career feels good. To do it on Monday Night Football after you thought you weren't ever going to play again multiple times, this is special. It's really special. And I don't know if I'll be able to put it into words tonight. But I'm going to enjoy it tonight, that's for sure.
17: What was most fun for you in this whole experience? Or even throughout the whole week?
18: You mean take you through the whole week?
17: Whatever.
18: Well, it was about 14 to 16 hour days where I barely saw my wife and kids, studying film, grinding. I had my phone on Do Not Disturb for all my friends who were here. The only two people that were in my group were my wife Kimberly and Ben. And I'll let you guess who called more. But, I mean, this week was a blast. I mean, just, you know, getting the one reps and having game plan plays that, you know, we're looking through film and trying to figure out ways to beat these guys. Good defense. Fangio's been doing this a long time. So, and then to be able to go out and put together three really good practice days and to go out and execute like that, you know, with some guys I hadn't thrown a lot of balls to. And, you know, there's some throws tonight with Rome and with Leaf and with Lou. You know, I'm throwing them pretty early and trusting that they're going to be in the right spot. And golly, they got to the right spot and did a heck of a job. And it was not an easy game plan for those guys to you know, download and digest and execute at a very high level. So I'm very proud of all those guys. And the O-line, I mean, they have to have somebody else that's different, calling a play, different when the cadence, you know, and, no sacks tonight, right? But it was a penalty, right? Didn't count. That's right. Or PFF may count those, I guess. But
17: are you gonna feel that sack tomorrow, though?
18: I'm gonna feel a lot tomorrow. Yeah, I don't feel it right now, though.
17: You said that you didn't think you'd ever play again. Could you have even imagined a night like this, like everything going the way it did, the way you played, the win?
18: I mean, you want to. I mean, that's the kid, and you're dreaming about it, you know, that you feel like you can. I don't know. I don't know if you think about the week that it takes, the work that it takes in the off season to clean up your diet and work extremely hard to get your body back to where it needs to be. you know, to go through a training camp as the three and, you know, grind out some reps that you're not, you're getting a few reps a day, you know, to get a shot again to do it like this. I mean, yeah, you dream of it. That's why I'm still here, still doing this, why I'm still getting up. And, you know, when I get knocked down, I've been knocked down my whole career. I just keep getting up, keep coming to work, and just keep bouncing back.
19: Case, you said pregame that you just wanted to make your kids proud. They've had a chance now to grow up with you, watching you play. What was it like putting in a performance like this and then getting to share it with them?
18: Yeah, it's really special. I told them before the game that Keenums can do hard things, and hopefully they saw their dad do a hard thing tonight, and I think maybe I'll be able to use that in the future when we don't want to do something.
17: Jason, not to rush you forward. This is a short week.
18: Yep.
17: Back to the starter reps on.
18: That's the best part of the NFL is what's your reward for doing whatever it is on a, you know, night like this, is you get to go do it all again. So we'll prepare and we'll see what happens this week. Who knows? I'm pretty good at keeping my blinders on, and I know this team is too. There's going to be a lot of noise outside the building, but golly, we got to just press forward and keep running.
2: That is Case Keenum, Bears quarterback, after the 27-7 victory over the Eagles. Does he start next week, or does Bajent start? You know, that's the million-dollar question,
3: Case.
2: Right?
3: You got to start Case.
2: I think so, too.
3: You got to start Case.
2: I definitely think so, but you can't lose your job because of injury, right? Didn't somebody say that before?
3: But did Tyson Bajent ever have the job?
2: I'm with you. I'm just being funny. I definitely think you got to play Case Keenum again because he didn't give you a reason not to.
3: No.
2: And in this situation, if they would have won 10-7 and he turned it over three times and they just barely squeaked it out, you could guarantee that Bajent would be playing next week. But since they really controlled this game the entire night, I don't think you should go anywhere other than Case Keenum.
3: No, he gave you 247 reasons why you should start him, gave you a couple touchdown passes on why you should start him, gave you a touchdown run on why you should start him, no interceptions and no sacks. 110.8 rating. Yeah, you start him next week. Caleb Williams isn't playing, then Case Keenum is. And, you know, him breaking down what his week was like, when we say it looked like the starting quarterback was out there for the Bears, that's why. 14 to 16-hour days, you know, studying, grinding the film, putting his phone on Do Not Disturb, making sure he was 100% prepared. That is the definition of, one, a veteran quarterback, and two, a veteran quarterback that wants to be prepared and knows that, I don't know how many more cracks at this I'm going to get, so I'm going to make the most of my opportunity. And that's exactly what he did.
2: 100%. You could hear it in his voice.
3: Yeah.
2: You could, you know, you could see it on his face. There's something to be said about being grateful, you know, about something. And you could tell that Case Keenum is grateful to have this moment and this opportunity, knowing that who knows if he'll ever have another one like
3: this. Well, he said it. He said he didn't even know if he was ever going to get to play again.
2: Yeah.
3: He let it be known. You said it earlier in the show, and I was like, he probably felt like he was going to get back in there. He said it multiple times.
2: Yeah.
3: He didn't know if he was going to get back into the mix. And so for him to get that opportunity, you got to feel good for him. What happened on the other side? Jalen Hurts, no touchdown passes. What went into that? We'll hear from that signal caller next here on Game Night on ESPN Radio.
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2: In the NFL, the New York Giants have a new quarterback. They traded with Minnesota for J.J. McCarthy. The Giants sent a 2027 fifth-round pick to Minnesota for McCarthy, who was selected 10th overall in 2024. He had been the Vikings' third-string quarterback behind Kyler Murray and Carson Wentz. Giants head coach John Harbaugh said Jameis Winston will remain the team's starter. Down in Tampa Bay, Baker Mayfield is expected to miss at least 3 weeks with a dislocated thumb on his throwing hand. An MRI showed no additional damage for Mayfield. However, he still needs to regain his ability to grip the football. The New York Jets got some relatively good news on running back Breece Hall. Hall is considered week to week after a quad injury. After an MRI showed he avoided any long-term injuries from that. He's unlikely to play on Sunday against the Chicago Bears, though. Speaking of the Chicago Bears, tonight they beat the Philadelphia Eagles 27-7. Third-string quarterback Case Keenum got the start. He went 24-34 for 247 yards passing and two touchdowns, also rushed for another one. Coming up next, game night with Q Myers and myself, Emmett Golden.
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16: 4th and 5 of the Eagles from the 46-yard line of the Bear. Play clock at 15. Hurts making checks in the din of Soldier Field. They're making some noise in the final half minute of the third quarter. Bears look like they're going to bring the blitz. Here comes the heat. They're bringing extras. The throw intercepted by T.J. Edwards.
3: ESPN 1000 on the call. One of the three turnovers that the Eagles had on the night. Chicago Bears, they get the victory Monday Night Football 27-7 over the Philadelphia Eagles. 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He's Emmett Golden. I'm Q Myers. Emmett, I did want to pass along this tweet that we got, a little social media action by our good friend Jasper. He said the Eagles defense played like they expected the Bears to run the ball. Problem was, Case Keenum threw the ball, and the Eagles were unable to stop him. That was a good old-fashioned butt-kicking on Soldier Field last night. That's from our good friend Jasper.
2: Yeah, it was, man. It wasn't even close. And I expected the Bears to be in it. And I didn't necessarily expect them to win it. I expected them to be in it. And they never trailed, you know, in this game from the start. And it could have got out of hand early. There was just, you know, a drop ball in the end zone by Roma Dunze that didn't happen. There were a couple times they couldn't necessarily get first downs. But other than that, it was a flawless victory.
3: Yeah, it really was. And, you know, the Eagles, they turned the rock over, as I mentioned, three times. Devontae Smith, their wide receiver, asked for his takeaway on the game. You turn the ball over, you get your butt whooped. Simple as that. And trust and believe, yep. I'm just editing it because it's the family show here on Game Night on ESPN Radio. But you get the gist of it. Jalen Hurts was not very good. 16 for 25, 153. Had an interception, as you mentioned. When he threw that interception, who was he throwing it to?
2: Yeah, he was throwing it to he threw it in a defensive team meeting. Yeah,
3: yeah.
2: That's where he was throwing it. He definitely was throwing it into that. And it was tough, man. Jalen just didn't look like he had it tonight at all.
3: No, he didn't. It's 23rd start. I saw this on SportsCenter. 23rd start where he didn't have a touchdown pass. And that, in my opinion, just can't happen for a starting quarterback in the National Football League. But let's hear from the man himself. Let's go back to Soldier Field and hear from Jalen Hurts.
6: What was happening inside the booth?
7: Inside the booth?
6: Inside the tent, excuse me.
7: Just went through my normal evaluation. I felt that I needed to do the standard SOP for protocol.
6: There were, when Andy was on that third down play, you went out of the tent, you were watching on the big screen. Was that process already over by that point? Or?
7: No, I was still waiting.
6: Yeah.
7: I was just waiting for the thumbs up. I felt fine. We already checked it. I don't know the extent of the process. Obviously, wish we could have expedited things. I know I felt fine.
8: Do you have any conflicting feelings about that? Because those protocols are in place to protect players, but in a situation like that,
7: I think practically, emotionally, and competitively, I'm all in the right place to go out there and compete. So, you know, it's a situation that hopefully we can learn from. Don't really draw those up. Don't really necessarily prepare for those. Everybody's just got to meet the moment the right way.
8: On the touchdown sneak, can you walk us through what the decision was there? Did you just kind of roll on your own and decide to do that without a call?
7: We went in to attempt to clock the ball. I didn't think we had enough time to clock it. So pretty good at the quarterback sneak.
8: So you just, basically called your own number, yeah.
6: When you were coming out of the tent, you were pretty fired up. What was that directed towards?
7: I don't recall. I said there's a process that you have to go to, SOP. From what officials saw, and just went through that process. You're going to be back on the field, and then you have marched down on the field on a very long drive, moving a point in the game. Can't just bring attention to that one moment. There's a whole bunch of other plays in the game. I think for me situationally, I didn't play to my standard. So I take full accountability in that. whether we go for it, whether we don't go for it, play the play, execute. Just have, you know, ultimate trust.
9: What happened on the interception at the end of the third quarter?
7: One of those plays where I say I'm not playing to my standard in the situation of football. 14-5. You did a really good job in the defensive mix of showing all the looks and getting out of it. I really played aggressive defense, tried to set the terms of the game a little bit. That's something that we got an opportunity to combat. On that play specifically, just was trying to get the ball to six on a spot route. Felt like we could find a void in the zone. His eyes didn't turn the way I thought them were. I gave one up. I had Makai right there to the field on a hitch route that I could have taken, so not to my standard at all.
9: The success that we're having in the run game at times, what did you see how they carried over into play action and what they were taking away in that?
7: I had to go watch the film to see. I think all in all, is, you know, it's a theme of negative plays, and we go back to the same thing of just building chemistry, building continuity in the things that we're doing, and finding our identity so we can remove the negative plays. There's a confidence in going out there and executing. Just got to put it all together and eliminate the negative plays so we can't stay ahead of schedule and continue to grow. Continue to grow. All things that we can control, being behind the sticks, all things that we can control. So we'll all evaluate where we are and continue to move forward together.
2: That's Jalen Hurts, Eagles quarterback, after the 27-7 loss to the Chicago Bears. This is how wild the NFL is. After a loss like this, you could hear it, and they feel terrible. If you just didn't know the records and you listened to that, you go, oh, their season's over. They just got eliminated. You know, like, it's done. They're 2-1.
3: Right.
2: You know, they. I know you look at this game and they look at it as they should have won this. You're on a third-string quarterback. I know you're on the road, but still, you got to be able to beat a team that's on their third-string quarterback if you're a Super Bowl contender. I totally get that. They're 2-1, and we're 3 weeks into the season, so it might feel bad right now, but the Eagles are far from washed.
3: No, they're not washed at all, but they didn't play up to their standard, as you heard Jalen Hurts mention a couple times. Like, 7 points scored, ties the fewest in the game under head coach Nick Sirianni. That's 98 games, including the playoffs. First game with 10-plus penalties and a turnover margin of -3 or worse is 2014, week four of the 49ers. First game without a sack or a takeaway, right? I mean, since the Super Bowl year 2022 season, like, There's a lot of things to look at about this Eagles team, and even though it's 3 weeks, and like you said, they're 2-1, you can't keep up with those tendencies. You have to fix it immediately, because that one bad game will turn into two bad games, which will turn into four bad games. You know what I mean? Like, that could become a snowball effect, and that's what they can't have. So, yeah, it's not the end of the world. It's literally just one game, but they have to make sure it remains just one game.
2: Yeah, you can't let it overflow right, or snowball, whatever saying you want to use with that. But I honestly, this might be the best thing for the Eagles. Doesn't it seem like they operate better when there's all type of fire around them and there's chaos? It seems like they're more comfortable with the struggle than it is just, you know, being this team that's just rolling through everybody and there's no noise around it.
3: Yeah, they're very comfortable in being uncomfortable. Where most teams want to have some kind of peace and everyone wants to get along. And, you know, you see Devontae Smith and Jalen looking little like they were getting into a little back and forth potentially on the sideline. And, I mean, I saw when the camera looked up or showed Devontae, I said, man, he doesn't look too happy at all.
2: No, he didn't. He looked like A.J. Brown.
3: Right. That's immediately what I thought of. Right? Exactly. And so, look, there's no A.J. Brown to point the finger at and say, hey, that's just a malcontent with the team. He's not, you know, he's tripping, and all they're doing is winning. So now it's like, okay, well, what's the reason that Devontae Smith is not happy? Well, there's one common denominator, and, you know, Jalen Hurts did not have a very good night tonight, so that conversation is gonna spark back up. I'm not saying I'm having that conversation or you're having that conversation, but that conversation will be had about Jalen Hurts and how good he really is there in the city of brotherly love.
2: Yeah, yeah, and he's already a guy that people overlook, and that even people go like, yeah, I know he's won the Super Bowl and was a Super Bowl MVP and took his team to another Super Bowl, but he's the 15th best quarterback right. in the end. So he's already dealing with that. It's almost like people are just looking for a reason. Tonight he gave them a reason.
3: No, they're definitely looking for it. He's the king of the yeah buts, and not from him, but from everyone else out there. Right. Well, Jalen Hurts is a winner. Yeah, but Jalen Hurts is, you know, won a Super Bowl MVP. Yeah, but it's a defense. It's everything else but him, according to the outside noise. Again, like I said, I'm not having that conversation. I just know that one, where he plays, two, the way that his performance looked tonight, as he said, it's not up to his standard, and then losing obviously to Case Keenum and the Bears in the way that they did. It's a collective as a team, but a lot of fingers can be pointed back at Jalen Hurts. Like that's the inevitable. You know that's bound to happen.
2: Yeah, I liked every team and every city has a fall guy, where if something goes wrong, oh, it's that guy's fault, like no matter what. And I feel like that's in Philly, for at least as far as the Eagles are concerned, Jalen Hurts is their fall guy.
3: He will be getting his Lee Majors on for sure as the fall guy there in Philadelphia. That's an old head reference right there for any
2: yes,
3: of those.
2: Yes, it is. If you know, you know.
3: Exactly. Exactly. He's Emmett Golden. I'm Q Myers. MLB postseason. It gets underway on Tuesday, and of course, you can hear every pitch right here on ESPN Radio. We preview that next here on Game Night on ESPN Radio, the all-new ESPN app, SiriusXM Channel 80, and tune in.
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0: 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It is game night here on ESPN Radio, the all-new ESPN app, SiriusXM Channel 80, and tune in. We are presented by Progressive Insurance, and Emmett, is that time. Major League Baseball postseason. Every pitch of Major League Baseball's postseason can be heard right here on ESPN Radio. So we had a really good conversation earlier in the show with Doug Glanville, who's going to be part of the broadcast for the Padres and the Cubs. And he gave us a little bit of a preview, but we need to kind of do our own little preview when it comes to Major League Baseball postseason. So let's go ahead and start out in the AL with the wild card series. The Red Sox at the Yankees. What are your thoughts?
1: Aaron Judge, that's my thoughts, you know.
0: Aaron Judge, that's it. That's the message I'm passing along.
1: Aaron Judge, you know, is he going to play? And then also, you know, all jokes aside, the Yankees pitching. Their starting pitch has been so good, you know, this year. This is a rivalry matchup, you know, as well with that Boston and New York rivalry. So, I mean, they're going to be intense anyway, but there's definitely these are two teams that hate each other too. So I cannot wait to watch this series.
0: Well, you asked about Aaron Judge and how he's feeling. Why don't we hear from Aaron Judge himself? Here he is.
2: I'm feeling great. You know, I've been doing a lot of work back there to try to get back as soon as I can. So been swinging for a couple days, moving around. Yeah, excited to get on the field and hit a little bit today and see what we can do.
0: So let's just hear real quick. Do you think he'll actually be on the wild card roster? That's the big question.
2: I think a lot of things, but you know, I don't make those decisions. We'll see how today goes, and we'll have a better answer for you at the end of this.
1: Yeah, I was chomping at the bit. I was just about to say I'd be shocked if he wasn't. Because who do you think has more power in that organization, Boone or Judge?
0: Oh, definitely Judge, yeah.
1: Yeah, sure. He's going to be, like, I don't even know if he'll play. I think he will. I believe he will. He'll be on that roster, though. I'd be shocked, and it could happen, but I'd be shocked if they left him off the roster.
0: One of the things that intrigues me the most about this series is the Red Sox were in last place in the AL East before they swept the June 25th through 28th series versus the Yankees, and it was in Boston. From June 25th through the end of the regular season, they were 55-29, which was the best in Major League Baseball. Remember, Boston got on that heater, and they just could not be stopped. Can that carry over? My question, can that carry over to the postseason?
1: I don't know if that can carry over, you know, because it felt like even though they were super hot and, you know, they went on the run you were talking about, they became, like, kind of decent. They didn't stay that hot the entire, you know, year. So I'm going to say no, they can't, because they just – they never cooled off and got cold, so to speak, but they never got as hot as they were when they went on that epic run.
0: Postseason baseball is different than the regular season. There's no doubt about that. That's why I'm looking forward to this one, Red Sox at Yankees. How about the White Sox at the Astros? You want to talk about a good story? That's the White Sox. The Astros, AL West. Nobody was interested in winning and being a playoff team as far as I'm concerned. The Astros finished 81-81, becoming the first team in Major League Baseball history to reach the postseason with a non-winning record in a full-length season. Tell me it ain't so.
1: Yeah, it was it was kind of who didn't want it the least, right? in the AL West. When I look at this matchup, I'm interested to see what we get from the White Sox. Are they just happy that they made the playoffs? You know, because they had an awesome year. Look, 2 years ago, 3 years ago, we were clowning them. Yep. They were talking about how they were the worst organization in baseball. And all of a sudden this year, I expect their manager, probably going to win manager of the year. They make the playoffs. The real good young baseball team. Are they going to feel like they made it, though? Like, okay, we did what we came to do. This is enough. Because the Astros, yeah, say what you want to about them, they've been around. Being in the playoffs is all ahead to them, so they have the experience that the White Sox don't have.
0: The White Sox better handle their business, right? Houston, again, 81-81. I know I just said it, postseason baseball is way different, but the White Sox better handle their business. They might better not get fat and happy. I know that's in the postseason for the first time since 2021, a great turnaround for a team that lost 100-plus games in each of the last three seasons, including 121 losses in 2024. That is crazy. And so here they are. I think that they just have to handle their business. I think the White Sox keep that good story going, especially in the wild card series against the Astros, doing a little MLB postseason preview here on game night on ESPN Radio and the all-new ESPN app. How about the NL Wild Card Series, the Cubs at the San Diego Padres to get things started? And you know, when it comes to the Cubbies, for me, it's all about PCA, Pete Crow, Armstrong, Cubs outfielder, most likely going to be the MVP because of the season that he's had. So how is he different from last postseason? Here he is.
3: Yeah, the natural development of me as a baseball player and of me as a person just kind of makes me excited to experience this again. You know, I'm on a new team, and there's stuff to look forward to with that as well. I'm not sure I know how to answer that. I'm better for every out that I've made over the last year, from the last wild card and the DS till now. So I'm not really looking to take any momentum or lack thereof from the regular season into this. Like, I treat this as clean slate and just more baseball to play.
1: PCA with his Baker Mayfield impersonation there.
0: Sounded like
1: sister,
0: it.
1: Yeah, Sister Sledge brought it to our attention that he sounds like Baker Mayfield, and now I'll never be able to unhear it, right. Even his cadence, the way that he talks. I gotta say, you messed this whole series up for me, because now all I can think about is PCA, because that's all you talk about. So
0: that's the dude, man. How do you not get excited about a guy that hit 45 home runs and had 41 stolen bases?
1: Oh, I'm like excited to see him. That's all I think about now when I see the Cubs is PCA, PCA, PCA, PCA, hey, because I know how much you love him.
0: Yeah, no, he's a great player. He really is. And I just like the way that he could set the tone for a game, right? Mm-hmm. Being that leadoff hitter, you know, as well as anyone,
1: yeah,
0: how important that guy is. He sets the tone. He can go yard. He can get on base. He can walk. And when he gets on base, he's a menace, right? And I know as a huge Ricky Henderson fan, that anytime he'd get on base, he would mess with people. You know, that you couldn't get him out of your mind that he was on first and there was a chance that he was going to end up on third. Well, that's who PCA is. And it's not just stealing bases. If there's a shot to the outfield, there's a good chance he's scoring. You know what I mean? Like, he's just that good. So when you have a guy like that that can man the bases, that is a problem for everybody involved. It makes the fielders make a play. Right? It makes the pitchers try to be a little bit more precise. And usually, as you know, that's when mistakes happen.
1: Absolutely. I'm a big believer in put the pressure on the defense.
0: Hell yeah.
1: Try and take the extra base.
0: Yep.
1: Like, I'm all for that, for sure. And that's what PCA does. So this should be a good series. I mean, the NL, and I actually think the AL is going to have some good games as well. But we know that the National League has been the better league pretty much all season long. So there's going to be some tough matchups.
0: Padres' third straight postseason appearance and third straight 90-win season, the first time they've done that, done either in the three straight years. So, you know, they're going to be a tough out, man. That's going to be a fun series. That might be the one I'm circling, at least in the wild card round, that I'm really intrigued by. The Cubs at the Padres. And how about the Phillies at the Braves? The Phillies, I think they just went yard again. Kyle Schwarber, I think he just went yard. 45 home runs, tying PCA for the most in MLB, enters the postseason with 23 career playoff home runs.
1: Yeah, look, I like Atlanta in this one, okay. But you talked about it right there. Schwarber, he is money in big moments, and there's no moment bigger than the MLB playoffs.
0: Atlanta, to your credit, finished 9-4 against Philadelphia this season, outscoring the Phillies 66-43. That is nothing to shake a stick at, that is for sure. He's Emmett Golden. I'm Q Myers. Sports Center All Night is up next on ESPN Radio, the all new ESPN app, Sirius XM, Channel 80.
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21: 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NFL in the spotlight for Monday. Eagles with a chance to stay in the undefeated group. But a funny thing happened on the way to 3-0.
5: Eagles at Bears.
21: Philly in Chicago facing a Bears team that was without its starting quarterback in Caleb Williams and without backup Dyson Bagent. That put the Bears offense in the hands of third-string veteran Case Keenum. Chicago with the ball first. He immediately leads the offense on an 11-play drive over 6 minutes.
22: Six-minute drive, four different receivers have caught the ball, third and two at the 8-yard line. Two receivers left. There's the toss up front on the... Pitch to Burden, who's fighting and fighting inside the five. Can he get the first down? Heck no! He got the touchdown! The scrum pushed him right into the end zone! Touchdown, Burden! Touchdown, Bears!
21: Chicago leading 7-0 after the first quarter, 10-7 at the half. In the third, Bears with a field goal on their first possession. Then on their second possession of the half.
22: To the 41, Keenum in the second half, 6 of 7 throwing the ball. Swift back in the field, he's a lone back. In motion right, Burden picked up by Cooper DeJean. Here's the snap and a throw by Keenum. Over the middle, wide open. Raymond 20, 15-10, running away from the pack to the end zone. Touchdown! Touchdown Bears! Khalif Raymond from Case Keenum. 41-yard catch and run in the clear.
21: Bears out in front. Their defense would make a stand.
22: Fourth and 5 of the Eagles from the 46-yard line of the Bears. Play clock at 15. Hurts making checks in the din of Soldier Field. They're making some noise in the final half minute of

0: playing well any time in your career feels good. To do it on Monday Night Football, after you thought you weren't ever going to play again multiple times, golly, this is special. It's really special. And I don't know if I'll be able to put it into words tonight, but I'm going to enjoy it tonight, that's for sure.
1: Keenum, the second oldest quarterback to win a start in Bears history, trailing only Todd Collins in 2010. Keenum, the win on Monday Night Football, his coach Ben Johnson.
2: I think it's all about Case Keenum and what he was able to do here tonight. I thought he did an extraordinary job when the running game's not going, as a play caller, being able to lean into the passing game and knowing that our guys are going to protect for him and he's going to get the ball out and go to the right guy in time, take care of the football, good decisions, you know, 24-34, almost 250, two touchdowns, just played really efficient football and couldn't be more proud of him for that.
1: Keenum, 11 for 11, 145 yards passing and two touchdowns against the Blitz as they go on to the 20-point win, their largest on Monday Night Football since 2010, week 15 against the Vikings. As for the Eagles, they've lost four of their last Monday Night Football games, 7 points, tied for the fewest scored under Nick Sirianni, including the playoffs.
3: We all have to own that loss right there. I don't think anybody coached well. I don't think anyone played well. It was a true team loss. And when it's a true team loss, you know, I have to look at myself first. Like, we weren't ready to coach. We weren't ready to play. And that ultimately starts and ends with me. And again, it was just, you know, it's my responsibility. Every product, everything that's on that field is my responsibility. I didn't do a good enough job. We'll keep coaching it like crazy. We have to be able to master the things that require no talent. And I have to do a better job coaching. And like I said, it always starts with me and always ends with me.
1: Eagles have zero takeaways this season. They fall in Chicago. Jalen Hurts, 153 yards passing, had an interception, did run for a touchdown. Fifth career loss in September. All three interceptions this season against zone coverage, according to ESPN analytics. So the Bears get the win on Monday night. They've won two of their first three. They're 2-1 to start the season for the first time since 2022. And there's certainly a buzz right now in Chicago. The guys who call the game on Monday Night Football on ABC and ESPN, Troy Aikman and Joe Buck.
4: They've got two teams in the baseball postseason, the White Sox and the Cubs. So this city is electric right now with sports. And then their Bears, you know, with where they went last year, they got into the playoffs. And they have to turn to Case Keenum. And I did not, and I know I speak for Troy, that we didn't get any sense that Ben Johnson was going to blink when he had to go to Case Keenum. He could have forced Tyson Bagent into the lineup if he wanted to. He was cleared to play, but Case was his guy. And I think top to bottom, they believed in him, and that belief was well-placed.
5: Troy, we talked before the game, and you explained the idea that he knew the offense, he understood the assignment, and that they'd trust him, and he could execute it. But I'm interested in your perspective on that very first drive. It was scripted, it was executed. How important do you think that was for him and for the Bears to execute the way they did, take the lead, that they never surrendered?
6: Well, it was intentional. I mean, it was intentional by Ben Johnson that you come into this game and you've got a veteran quarterback. There's a trust and a confidence that Ben Johnson believed that Case Keenum, with the years that he has under his belt and the experience, that he could handle that. So they come out. Ball was coming out quick. It was high percentage stuff that he was doing. And then they were hoping to be able to get the running game going, which they really didn't have happen until the second half. And for him to then execute the offense the way in which he did was really big. But the opening drive, I thought that Ben Johnson called a really nice series, got him into a flow, and pretty much let him settle in and know, with no uncertain terms, that, hey, we're gonna turn you loose and let you play.
5: When there's a situation like this where it's a backup and Philly has plenty of tools and weapons on their side that they can lean on, but they're not able to ever get enough traction to get their nose out in front. The longer it goes, the more the belief on the other side grows. I'm just interested in how you viewed that when Philadelphia sort of self-destructed on a couple of occasions and was just never able to mount any kind of momentum or rhythm to encroach upon the Bears, who had the lead from the jump.
6: Well, I would tell you, Scott, that there was a belief coming in this game by the Bears that they were going to win the game. You know, I mean, this wasn't a football team.

0: that doubted whether or not they could compete with the Eagles, especially in light of what they were able to do last year. Now, I thought they would have some of that same success running the football like they did in that game in November. But, you know, yeah, Dennis Allen, we talked about it in the game. I thought he was terrific. So a lot of praise to Case Keenum, and rightfully so, but that defense deserves a lot of credit for what they did.
1: Joe, when you look down the road for both of these teams, it's still so early, right? We've got 3 weeks and things will change. Your sense of what both of these teams will be as time moves on. Caleb comes back and Philadelphia continues to be who they are over the course of time. You believe both of these are teams that will be at the top of the food chain in the NFC?
2: Yeah, I think so. I do. You know, Philadelphia is still learning a lot with their offense, with Sean Mannion calling it, with the new blocking scheme, with changes up front with their offensive line. They were able to run the ball in the first half. They were not able to run the ball in the second half at all. They went 3-and-out, and then the Bears were adding to their lead. And, yeah, Caleb Williams is one of the stars of this league, and he'll be back in the next few weeks, whatever it ends up being. But I think Case Keenum and Tyson Bagent, if he gets in there at some point, I think they're pretty well suited with the schedule that they have coming up to still continue to get some wins in there and then not rush Caleb Williams back. So I'm agreeing with that. I think both these teams are playoff teams in 2026.
3: The Bears get the win on Monday Night Football. Both teams now 2-1 after the win over the Eagles. SportsCenter all night, ESPN Radio.
4: Dart is hurt and grabbing his leg.
5: And there is a strong possibility that Jackson Dart is now out for the season. Really just terrible news for Dart and Neal.
3: Like the Eagles, the Giants are 2-1, but they're playing without their starting quarterback. Jackson Dart injured in week 2. They've had Jameis Winston at the helm of the offense. Week 2 thrown in when Dart was hurt early on. Week 3 played through a nor'easter. Not the ideal conditions for quarterback. New York, though, padding the quarterback room on Monday.
6: We had a big-time trade. J.J. McCarthy, former first rounder for the Minnesota Vikings, who has been their starter at times over the last several seasons but was the third stringer this year, has been traded to the New York Giants. So it's good. It's J.J. McCarthy from the Vikings to the Giants. A 2027 fifth rounder goes from the Giants to the Vikings. And listen, for the Minnesota Vikings, they simply move on. Kyler Murray is their starter. We've known Carson Wentz is their backup. They are washing their hands of this. They are moving on. As far as the Giants go, they still have Jameis Winston is in as the starter. I expect him to keep starting for the foreseeable future. But in McCarthy, they at least get a very capable backup, but also someone who has significant upside. He's been banged up a lot in his career. He has had some ups. He has had plenty of downs, but he's got some talent. And there is a likelihood in that at some point this season, J.J. McCarthy will be starting for the Giants, and we will see what happens next because he is capable. He has done it, and the Giants are certainly not ready to just cancel the season. They want to put all the resources they can to try to move forward and continue to win. J.J. McCarthy now a part of that.
3: Giants coach John Harbaugh saying after Sunday's win over the Titans that Winston would remain the Giants starter even if the team did add another quarterback. He reiterated that on Monday after the trade for McCarthy. Giants hosting the Cardinals on Sunday. ESPN analyst Mina Kimes, Kyle Brandt, Dan Orlovsky.
7: Needed for both parties, both player and organization. Obviously, somebody behind Jameis Winston, a little bit more capable. I think the two things, both when it comes to the player and the team, is has J.J. McCarthy gotten better when it comes to the mechanics? That's really been the thing that has flawed his performance outside of the injury. So has he mechanically gotten better? We can kind of change the tempo of the football. Second thing is he's going to go to a team, at least right now, that is so much more run-focused than the one that he was in Minnesota. And so very similar to the experience he had in Michigan style-wise. I think he'll get on the field at some point. Whether he does well or not, I think really is attached to has he improved mechanically ground up.
8: And with Michigan, there's the Harbaugh connection there. Probably got a little bit of scouting report from his brother. So from Minnesota's side, this does feel a little bit, I'm sure, off-putting after coming off of a bad offensive performance. But to me, this is not, you know, an overreaction to that. This is also about Carson Wentz having played well in relief of Kyler Murray when he was out. So I think they're confident in their quarterback situation. Getting a fifth, honestly, back is a decent return for the Vikings. For the Giants, he's going to have an the ability at some point to compete for this job. I firmly believe that. Jameis Winston has not played well these last two games. He has really struggled under pressure. And that's not to say J.J. McCarthy is an obvious upgrade. I am absolutely not going there. However, there will be an opportunity. And to Dan's point, Greg Roman is still there in New York, and I feel like he could craft something or put together an offense where there's the quarterback option has to be a big part of it along with the run game. So there's pieces there that make sense for McCarthy. Still a developmental quarterback at best, though.
9: I'm determined to be excited about this, Mina. I won't be talked out of it. I think the Giants like Jackson Dart so much that they went out and got his stunt double. This is Kirkland brand Jackson Dart. They're both 23. They're identical height and weight. They're similar athleticism and experience. I think this is a similar guy. I don't think they like what they're getting from Jameis stylistically or performance-wise. I think he's going to start soon. I don't think you're bringing JJ to sit on the bench. I hope he starts while Scadaboo is still healthy because we don't know when that's going to be. But I would also give JJ McCarthy just a little bit of advice. There's so much internet scar tissue. There's so much heavy meme BS out there. Change your number, please. I know this is already out there that Isaiah likely has 9 and he's not going to have 9 anymore. Mm. Change your number. New identity. Fresh start. Because this could be the best thing that has ever happened to J.J. McCarthy. I will not be talked out of my optimism.
3: J.J. McCarthy. Found him at Costco, apparently. The Kirkland brand Jackson Dart. A championship may have cost them one of the greatest players of all time. That's next. SportsCenter All Night continues. It's ESPN Radio.
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24: We have huge news. LeBron James has made his choice.
25: The Philadelphia 76ers for a historic 24th season.
26: I'm shocked by this. Philadelphia 76ers are now in play.
27: This move here will have people buzzing until they tip off in October.
3: LeBron James, Jaylen Brown, Joel Embiid, Tyrese Maxey officially gathering as Sixers teammates. The team's annual media day on Monday. James now 41 years old, heading into an unprecedented 24th season. There's been a lot of scrutiny around this season, but he says it's just a matter of working on it.
28: In order for us to be great, we have to do things that are just not comfortable. We have to be comfortable with being uncomfortable. That is the best way to expedite being great. You have to fall in love with doing things that's uncomfortable. And if we can do that, then we can be a great team. If we don't do that, then we would be like, oh, man, it was a great team on paper, and we had a lot of great talent, and we lost in the second round. I don't want to do that. I didn't leave my family to lose in the second round. I know that.
3: LeBron James in Philly could, though, have landed elsewhere in the East had there been a different outcome just a few months ago. ESPN's Dave McMenamin.
29: Before we look forward with LeBron and the Sixers, it's fair to look back at the summer that was. Obviously, we're all aware and we've reported on the five teams he was considering seriously to join as a free agent. The Sixers, the Golden State Warriors, the Cleveland Cavaliers, the Miami Heat, and the Minnesota Timberwolves. Well, LeBron told me today, though, there was another team that never made the list because of what happened back in June.
28: You know, I have visions of definitely, you know, playing in a garden, finishing my career in a garden, one of the best places I've ever played. I think it's the number one arena in the world as far as a basketball player. But after they beat San Antonio, I was like, I couldn't do it.
29: Wouldn't feel right.
28: Y'all wouldn't have let me lay that down at all, you know. But but much respect to the Knicks, obviously. Unbelievable team, unbelievable players. Shout out Jalen Brunson. Love that guy. He's unbelievable. I'm happy where I'm at, and I'm looking forward to it.
29: Well, LeBron won't be on the Knicks roster. He'll still get plenty of time in the Big Apple. He told me that he's going to be living both in Philadelphia and in New York this season. He said multiple residences.
30: So, Dave, this is the, $200 million question, whatever the roster costs for this particular season, maybe more than that. How are all these pieces going to fit together?
29: Well, it's going to take time, and LeBron was repetitive with that message today, saying that, using his famous pet phrase, it's not instant oatmeal like everybody wants. You're going to have to go through your ups and your downs and hold each other accountable and live by the process day by day. But he's tried to get a head start on that process, not just by summertime workouts out in Los Angeles with Tyrese Maxey and Jaylen Brown, but I'm told today, prior to media day, even though practice actually doesn't start for the Sixers until Tuesday, there were four Sixers on the court going through some machinations, running through some dummy offense and defense. LeBron James, Jaylen Brown, Tyrese Maxey, and Joel Embiid trying to get a head start on the process ahead.
3: LeBron James and the Sixers getting a jump start on the season, which starts less than a month away, late October. SportsCenter All Night, ESPN Radio. October also means baseball postseason. And here we are. October starts later this week. Wild card round gets underway this week. Four games on Tuesday's slate, starting with the Phillies opening up in Atlanta. Braves manager Walt Weiss.
31: I think it's huge. Obviously you still got to go out and play well. You don't play well, it doesn't matter where you're playing. You're not going to win. But we've played well here. It's a great atmosphere. I think they really enjoy playing here in front of this crowd. So, yeah, I think it's a big deal.
3: Braves opening up with the Phillies. How dangerous can Philly be in the postseason. Earlier on ESPN Radio, our Doug Glanville.
0: Very, very dangerous. And those guys have done it year in, year out. They've been in the postseason. They've been in the World Series. They're familiar with this. They know exactly the pulse you need. And that's what makes them dangerous, because it's like, okay, now turn the page. We're in it. And they have pitching that can compete with anybody, and with that, especially on the starting side. So if they can have the pitching and they can get to Duran at the back end, and then you have, you know, guys like Schwarber, Harper, Turner, you know, experienced guys that can really get hot, that makes them really dangerous. And all the teams are very much aware of that.
3: Phillies and Braves, 2 o'clock first pitch in Atlanta. Every pitch of baseball's postseason is here on ESPN Radio. Quadruple header coming up on Tuesday. Phillies, Braves, then the AL matchup between the White Sox and the Astros from Houston. And then in primetime, the marquee matchup between the Red Sox and the Yankees. Yankees' Aaron Judge participating in batting practice on the field, took live at-bats Monday for the first time since suffering that right calf strain on the 16th. He's working to try and persuade the team's decision-makers to put him on the roster.
1: I'm feeling great. You know, I've been doing a lot of work back there to try to get back as soon as I can, so been swinging for a couple days, moving around. Yeah, excited to get on the field and hit a little bit today and see what we can do. I think a lot of things, but you know, I don't make those decisions. We'll see how today goes, and we'll have a better answer for you at the end of this.
3: Wants to be on the roster for the wild card series against the Red Sox. As for the possible impact he can have, back to our Doug Glanville.
0: Well, look, he's going to do everything he can. You know that, and you know that's what you want from, you know, a guy who's the captain, so to speak, captain part two, the ability to just try to post as much as possible. And in this time, you put it as much as you can aside health-wise, if you're not going to just flat out be injured and do what you can to help. And he didn't, you know, perform super well when he did have his stint back. And, you know, but you always know he's dangerous. And if he kind of gets everything clicking, he absolutely can change a game, change a series. So that's the hope. But at the same time, the Yankees have a lot of, you know, a lot of players that have had good years. Ben Rice, you know, he's hit 41 home runs. They have guys that can, you know, play better than they did during the regular season because they've done it, and they have really excellent pitching. So that is, you know, that's where the Yankees kind of stand in a great category, because they can pitch, they can start, they have relievers, they're deciding between, you know, Cy Young Award winner. They just have a lot of depth on that side.
3: Red Sox, Yankees in the Bronx for their wild card matchup. Cubs and Padres will wrap up the quadruple header of wild card action on Tuesday. Cubs and Padres in San Diego. Again, every pitch of baseball's postseason is here on ESPN Radio. When you get to this point of the career, it's all gravy. That's next. SportsCenter All Night continues. It's ESPN Radio.
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3: Baseball's wild card round starts today. Four matchups in the best of three. J.J. McCarthy goes from the Vikings to the Giants. Giant win for the Bears in their Monday night matchup with the Eagles.
16: The Chicago Bears have held their ground here at home. 27-7 the final. Case closed. Bears win it.
17: I think it's all about Case Keenum and what he was able to do here tonight. I thought he did an extraordinary job. Played really efficient football. Couldn't be more proud of him for that.
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3: Bears with a 27-7 win over the Eagles. 20-point win, their largest on Monday Night Football since 2010. Bears go to 2-1 to start the season for the first time since 2022. Case Keenum, 247 yards passing, throws for two touchdowns, runs for another, doing it all in his first start since 2023 against Cleveland. Getting a chance to chat with our Scott Van Pelt, who took him back to his college days while SVP was doing afternoons here on ESPN Radio.
21: It's been a while. You and I go back 100 years to when you were at Houston, and me and Russillo were doing radio, and we're still here knocking it around, but this night belongs to you. What are you processing in your brain at the moment?
22: Scott, I don't know. I don't know if I processed at all. I really have tried to keep my blinders on and just work this week. It's such a tough week of work. Man, we got so much done. It was so fun working with Ben. I mean, he is a magician. I mean, he was in his bag tonight, and it was a lot of fun having him in my ear. But, man, to share this with this city, with my family here, getting to watch me play with Cadence, it was so much fun. I mean, I'm going to remember this night forever. This is incredible.
21: When the first drive comes out, and you know what it is, and it's scripted, and I've said it now 10 times. Troy talked about it pregame. We just talked about it in the booth. You've obviously got an idea what you want to do, but then to execute it and have it result in a touchdown, how important is that for everybody to just look around and know the work we've done is going to work tonight?
22: You know, I thought the guys did a great job of executing the game plan early, and you're right. It got me in a rhythm really quick. Ben actually, you know, there were some plays on the first 15 that we were like, agreed 100%. Like, hey, these are my favorite. They're his favorites. There's a couple plays that I was like, I don't know. And he explained them a little bit more last night. And man, they were big hitters. Uh-huh. One of them was a touchdown to Leaf. So, I really got to give him credit. He called a great game. Defense played incredible. We were in a rhythm, you know, the whole night. And then when the defense needed to play, we needed to play from the defense. They made it. And,
21: right.
22: Golly, man, our guys fought so hard up front. It was just so much fun.
21: The thing about sports, whatever they are, for the men and women in the arena, is that I think as a younger person, you can't possibly have the perspective you have with this young lady sitting in your lap now, right? And for them to be old enough to see their daddy do this, how much satisfaction is there for you as the dad for them to get to see him do this?
22: Scott, I can't tell you enough, like, I thought of them a lot on the sideline.
21: Did they give you peace and calm?
22: It does.
21: Well,
22: it does.
21: I know your trust is in God always.
22: There's
21: first.
22: No doubt.
21: I understand.
22: There's no
21: that.
22: Doubt. But God has given me an incredible story. He's built me for this. But man, to have my wife Kimberly, Kyler, and Cadence to be able to, just like, hey, they're watching their dad out there play, and it was so much fun. Yeah, right there.
21: When Daddy scored that touchdown, how loud was that?
0: Really loud.
21: Was it exciting?
0: Yes.
22: Did you cheer?
0: Yes.
22: What'd you say?
0: Let's go, Dada.
21: All anyone wants is one more, and you got tonight.
22: I know.
21: But you did this tonight, so now what? Now what is?
22: I'm not going to think about it,
21: Scott. Come on.
22: I'm not. I'm going to go get in the ice tub.
21: I understand that.
22: And get some recovery in, because we got a short week. Either way, I gotta get my body right.
21: What feels different at 38 than when you were at Houston throwing at 60-some-odd times a game?
22: It was nice. We got into a rhythm really quickly tonight. Laura told me it had been like 1,009 days or
21: we
22: something
21: We said that
22: like
21: a few
22: that.
21: Times on Monday Night
22: did
21: Countdown.
22: Yeah,
21: we
22: I
21: did.
22: Mean, why? I didn't know that. And then she told me right before the game. I'm like, golly. But, yeah, it got back to really quickly. Mentally, I was able to operate at a very high level tonight, and that felt really good. To put that work in with Ben was a lot of fun this week. So we'll see how I feel tomorrow on the couch watching the game.
21: The game, yeah.
22: Bluey.
21: Right.
22: Yeah, man, it was a blast. I really did. I thought running out tonight, I don't know if I'm ever going to get a chance to get, my name called and announced as, the starting at quarterback, Chicago Bears.
3: Case Keenum. 38 years, 223 days old, second oldest to win a start in Bears history, trailing Todd Collins, who was just about a month older. Bears had two interceptions and a fumble recovery. Keenum shouting out the defense en route to the win. It's Chicago's eighth game with at least three takeaways since the start of last season, most in the NFL over that span. Earlier on ESPN Radio, our Q Myers and Emmett Golden.
1: They were awesome. They turned over Philadelphia a couple times tonight, and you could just tell there was pressure on Jalen Hurts. Receivers were covered, and, man, they stopped the run. They did a good
19: job. They didn't really stop the run, though. I think the Eagles stopped the run.
1: You're right. In the first half, Saquon Barkley did what he wanted to.
19: Yeah.
1: And then in the second half, it was like they just didn't do it.
19: Right.
1: You know?
19: Saquon had 15 carries for 82 yards. I mean, I'm not a mathematician, but I can tell you that's 5.5 yards a pop.
1: Right. Right.
19: So I don't know why they decided to go away from it. I don't know why they decided that they weren't going to run the ball more. Jalen Hurts was 16 for 25 for a 153 and an interception, two sacks that he took, and that interception he threw was awful looking.
1: Yeah. It's an epidemic. You know what happened is the Bears scored. First in the third quarter. Then it was like, we got to pass. No, you don't. You got Saquon Barkley. You can hand him the ball once and he could take it 80 yards and score a touchdown.
19: Hit a home run, exactly.
1: Right.
3: And the Bears go on to the 27-7 win behind Case Keenum. Even facing the blitz, he was effective. 11 for 11 for 145 yards. And the two touchdown passes coming against the blitz. ESPN analyst Jason McCourty.
20: Think about Case Keenum's journey. Like, yes, it's the eight teams and all of that. But the last time he played football was in 2023. In between there, he had a Lisfranc surgery, kept him out of football in 2024. Then you come back, you're a backup for a first overall pick in Caleb Williams. You don't foresee yourself running out of the tunnel as the guy again. But somewhere in our minds as players, we tell ourselves, like, I still got it. If the opportunity presents itself, I can still go out there and ball. But when it comes and you go out there and you actually execute and you're throwing for touchdown passes and you're leading your team and the fans at Soldier Field are chanting Keenum as your two little kids are watching you, that is just an incredible feeling. And watching him on those last few plays lean down and just take in the moment. There's something to it to go through what he went through and not be playing and then get that opportunity in that moment, you know, and you can appreciate it.
21: There is another side of the story, and it's a Philadelphia team who came in here 2-0, and they leave here 2-1, and they end up losing by 20. And I felt like they could just never get traction. Yeah. They could never get anything moving in a direction where it felt like they were the team who was going to win. And I'm curious why that was.
20: Well, early on, it was self-inflicted wounds. They had penalties that were stopping them because Saquon Barkley was running all over the place. At one point, he was averaging 7 yards a carry, but there was a holding penalty.
21: Yep.
20: There was an intentional grounding in that first half that really halted them. And then a ton of credit goes to Dennis Allen. In that second half, the door got shut on Saquon Barkley. The offense kept scoring points. And then they ended up behind, and it became a passing game. For this Eagles team, I'm not surprised that the offense struggled a little. When you get a brand new offensive coordinator in Sean Mannion, it's going to be a roller coaster, some ups and downs as you're figuring things out in week three. I was shocked with the defense. There were so many open guys for Case Keenum to be able to find. That was a surprise for me.
21: Could part of that be that the way Chicago game planned and giving Keenum opportunities to make plays maybe surprised them. Maybe it fooled Philadelphia to a degree. Is that fair?
20: For sure. And you kind of over prepare in a sense of you're going off of what you saw last year. And then there's another part. For coaches and for players, we're terrified of the unknown. Mm. And for Vic Fangio on that defense, you're trying. What film do you watch of Case Keenum? Do you go back to 2023 and go look at him in a Houston Texans offense, which is completely different from Ben Johnson's offense? So as you're trying to prepare and see what you're going to get from the quarterback, you just don't know. And I think that's a hard part for them defensively of trying to prepare and get ready.
3: And now, the Eagles and the Bears, both 2-1 after the Monday night loss. Saquon Barkley, 82 yards rushing, 761 yards on Monday Night Football, most in the NFL since his debut in 2018. Jalen Hurts, no touchdown passes, threw an interception, did rush for a touchdown, accounting for the Eagles' 7 points. Sports Center All Night, ESPN Radio.
2: There's a snap. Handoff goes to Cook, gets off a tackle, reaches for the goal line, and he's into the end zone. The Cook is in the kitchen for a 3-yard touchdown run, and the Bills are up 23-13 with an extra point pending.
3: 97 Rock Bills, a 24-16 win over the Chargers on Sunday. Chargers, one of a handful of teams at 0-3, 3 weeks into the season. As for how Justin Herbert is looking at his season, his coach, Jim Harbaugh.
4: Yeah, to be better. And that drives Justin, that drives me, that drives his position coach, that drives Mike, the coordinator. I mean, drives us all.
3: One of the things driving folks crazy on Sunday was that the Bills turned the ball over 5 times and still won the game. ESPN analyst Mina Kimes.
5: When you make the plate of food, you give it to the toddler, and the toddler's like, no.
23: Mm-hmm, mm-hmm.
5: That's what the Chargers did to the Bills. They served that game up on a platter to them. Oh, sir, would you like some interceptions? Oh, multiple fumbles? I made you this plate of delicious food. And the Chargers refused to accept the win. I mean, it was insane. Watching it, I could not believe what I was seeing. The defense, by the way, actually played well. They looked like the 2025 Chargers defense. But with the offense, it's the same stuff we've seen all year. Herbert forcing it.
23: Yep.
5: Check. Wide receivers not being competitive. Check. Wide receivers dropping the ball in key moments. We didn't show the third down drop before.
23: Check.
5: That should have been a conversion. Check. False starts. Multiple false starts, by the way, leading the NFL. The pre-snap penalties. Check. Strange fourth down calls and field goals. When you're playing a team as the underdog, you should be going for it. Or you run the ball on third down thinking you're going to go for it on fourth down, then you kick the field goal.
23: Yep.
5: So there must be some kind of disconnect in the coaching staff.
23: Yeah.
5: It's just infuriating. And it's everyone. Herbert's right. It's everyone, top to bottom, coaching to the players, is screwing up constantly. There's zero reason why they should have lost that game.
23: All Nino wants is dino nuggets, all right? Just give him his dino nuggets.
24: At one point, the Bills were going, here comes the airplane. Open up. And they still wouldn't open up.
23: On top of the winning without Josh playing well, really none of their stars were stars yesterday offensively outside of James Cook.
24: Right.
23: I mean, the unsung heroes offensively were Ty Johnson and Keon Coleman.
5: That's right.
23: A guy that they were trying to get rid of last
24: year.
23: Keon Coleman's willingness to block in their run game matters right now. Ty Johnson and just his ability to make a play out of nothing matters. I think the second thing is, and I know people are going to disagree with me, I think this is the best defensive line and deepest defensive line Josh Allen has had in Buffalo. They are making wave of play after wave of play. The secondary hasn't been perfect. I'm aware of that. But when you talk about a defensive line that is Rousseau and Walker and Sanders and Hoyt and Bradley Chubb.
24: Yes.
23: I mean, there's guys just making plays at that defensive line.
24: And they've tried everything. They've tried Bosa. They've tried Vaughn. They've tried everything, and it's their guys
23: and
24: now
23: the,
24: doing it.
23: It's the young guys.
24: I know.
23: You know, Chubb is, like, sprinkling in here and there.
24: Yeah.
23: Rousseau has been dominant.
5: Rousseau's always been good. It feels like early in the season he has gone from good to great this year. Huh.
23: Dominant. Been run and pass. Yeah. And then you've got these young defensive linemen coming in and just being strategically, like, role-playing at a high level. Landon Jackson.
24: Yeah.
23: This is a defensive line that is making this defense much better, much more believable as you go into this season than they've had in the past.
3: Chargers at 0-3. They are in Seattle to face the Seahawks coming up next. SportsCenter All Night, ESPN Radio. Big trade in the NFL Monday. Giants picking up quarterback J.J. McCarthy from the Vikings in exchange for a fifth rounder. One third of our unsportsmanlike crew, Chris Canty.
6: The Giants as an organization have to give the players a reason to show up to the building.
3: Mm-hmm.
6: Right? You got to be able to sell winning or sell hope. And I'm not quite sure that Jameis Winston offers either for the guys in that locker room, because, you know, the head coach can stand in front of the podium and say whatever he wants to the media, to the fan base, but he can't lie to the locker room. And I think this move, investing a fifth-round pick in this trade for what is an unproven player in J.J. McCarthy, tells you everything you need to know about the organization's faith in Jameis Winston the rest of the way.
3: A lot of thoughts on the trade that brings J.J. McCarthy east to New York.
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19: Wow.
7: After all, if you recall, there was a question, would the Giants take J.J. McCarthy or not? They went Malik Nabers instead. And then went Jackson Dart the next year. And now they've got Jackson Dart and J.J. McCarthy on the same roster. And McCarthy's got a hell of an opportunity, does he not?
15: Myron Metcalf, Matt and Myron.
8: I think Jameis Winston spends Saturday night figuring out his quotes. Like, I feel like he just focuses a lot on, like, what he's going to say when there's a microphone. And that's nothing against Jameis, but they paid him a lot of money. I think it was $13 million, a two-year deal. They're going to play Jameis until they feel like they can. But I think if the losses pile up, that's when you throw J.J. McCarthy in there. I think you got to put him out there if you're the Giants at some point if the season's lost.
15: Freddie and Harry.
9: This is an indictment of Jameis Winston. But if Jameis Winston looked anything to give you confidence despite the Northeaster that was going under the Giants' 12-7 win over the Tennessee Titans, you're not going to be as profuse about your J.J. McCarthy-ness. They want this guy to be their quarterback the rest of the season because, like you said, HD, he fits a lot what they're trying to do with the Giants than Jameis Winston. The Giants saw enough to say, we don't want that Stranger Thing as our quarterback if we believe we can be a potential player in this division of the NFC East.
10: From a GM standpoint, from a front office perspective, and also for John Harbaugh, you have to exhaust every possibility when it comes to how to make this roster the best to put guys on the field, 53 guys, on Sundays. So they had to make a move. I didn't think it was going to be this move, but it makes sense now for J.J. McCarthy and also for the Giants as an organization. If J.J. McCarthy gets in there and he becomes a starting quarterback at some point and he performs well, now you have that trade collateral.
9: Absolutely.
10: If you're the New York Giants.
15: Amber.
3: J.J. McCarthy going east to the Giants. He will be the backup to Jameis Winston. Straight ahead, how it feels to start in New York. That's next. 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
13: On God. 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
3: 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Four World Series, four Wild Card Series getting underway with Game 1 today. Heading towards the World Series. National League will sandwich the two American League Series, 8 o'clock Eastern. Red Sox Yankees, Cam Schlittler getting the start for New York.
34: Yeah, I mean, again, it's natural adrenaline. I expect it to be loud. It's going to be an electric experience. So, again, just treat it like any other game. Go ahead, do what I need to do in between starts and take it from there.
3: There's that one and three others today to the guys at PTI.
35: Which is the most intriguing matchup of baseball's first round?
36: Atlanta, Philly. Philly at Atlanta. That's a series.
35: Mm-hmm.
36: Either one of them could win that. Neither one of them could beat the Dodgers. Either one of them could beat Milwaukee. They can.
35: Okay.
36: Either one of them.
35: Yeah, it's a better league.
36: And you know what? The history of it, I hate these two franchises. I really don't, because I like watching them. I just don't want to admit it to you. Boston at New York.
35: Of course.
36: Starting at Yankee Stadium.
35: Of course.
36: The history of, I don't have a horse in a race. I don't care about their pitching matchups. It's just, it's the Red Sox and the Yankees, and I can revel in that. So those are the two series. Don't tell me about the White Sox and the Astros, Redux from 2005 World Series. I don't care about it. Most of those series, I don't care about. Those two, I do.
35: So this is, makes me very happy, because the winner in this is I-95.
36: I knew you were I-95.
35: Which makes you crazy, because you hate I-95.
36: I do.
35: The fact of the matter is that the greatest playoff series of all time in baseball was the Yankees and the Red Sox. It's the only time in baseball that a team came back from 0-3 and won the World Series. And it's a very special moment
36: it
35: when
36: is.
35: The Red Sox and the Yankees.
36: I just gave you that.
35: No, I just want to rub it in a little bit.
36: Right.
35: Now I'll tell you something else. They're also the second and third best teams in the American League, and I don't think they should play in the first round.
36: I know.
35: I don't.
36: We've talked about
35: I think that should be stacked differently.
3: We'll see what happens. They do play Red Sox-Yankees, 8 o'clock Eastern, one of four matchups on day one. Phillies-Braves get things underway this afternoon. Our coverage starts at 1:30 Eastern time. Every pitch of baseball's postseason is here on ESPN Radio.
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0: How good is that? Are you not entertained?
15: Number four.
3: Monday Night Football giving us a primetime finish. Sunday night, Rams couldn't hang on in Denver. Flags did play a part, but our Chris Kenty says it's not the reason.
1: You had a 16-point lead in this game. Your quarterback turned the ball over twice in the final 5 minutes, including a pick six. If you don't make those mistakes, you win the game. So I can't get to the place of blaming the refs for the outcome for the Los Angeles Rams. And now when you look at their upcoming schedule, it feels like that's a team that's very much up against it, right? Like, I mean, you look at what the Rams have coming up, it's not going to be easy for them.
15: Number three.
3: Patriots have dropped two of their three games to start the season. On Unsportsmanlike, our Evan Cohen puts it in the lap of their quarterback.
2: Do you know that last year they were a top five offense? Clearly, there were three guys at wide receiver that he relied on the most last year, trusted the most. One's on Washington, one's on Houston, and one's still there. Steph Diggs, Kayshon Boutte, and Mac Hollins. Drake May has been a horrible decision maker this year. He's held the football for way too long, and he has provided nothing to this offense except for when he really runs the football. And even that is like tentative at times. He has taken a massive step back.
15: Number two.
3: NBA season now less than a month away. LeBron James now with the Sixers.
4: In order for us to be great, we have to do things that are just not comfortable. We have to be comfortable with being uncomfortable. That is the best way to expedite being great. You have to fall in love with doing things that's uncomfortable. And if we can do that, then we can be a great team. If we don't do that, then we would be like, oh, man, it was a great team on paper, and we had a lot of great talent, and we lost in the second round. I don't want to do that. I didn't leave my family to lose in the second round. I know that.
15: Number one.
3: Week three of the NFL wrapping up with a statement night for the Bears. ESPN 1000.
5: There's the snap and a throw by Keenum. Over the middle, wide open. Raymond 20, 15-10, running away from the pack to the end zone. Touchdown! Touchdown, Bears! Khalif Raymond from Case Keenum. 41-yard catch and run in the clear.
3: Case Keenum responsible for three touchdowns. Defense responsible for three takeaways. Coach Ben Johnson.
6: You know, even though we only gave up seven in the first quarter, or first half, excuse me, it felt like Philly was able to move the ball on us. And so we came away with those three takeaways. It was huge, but to see how they bowed up in the second half was huge for us. Hard to single out just any single guy on that unit. I thought all of them just really answered the bell. And I thought DA had a great plan. The coaching staff did a great job teaching it. A couple of unique things in there this week that they really took to heart and did a great job with.
3: Bears get the win over the Eagles, and they are now both 2-1. Much more on that game straight ahead as SportsCenter All Night continues. 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
39: 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Coming up on SportsCenter All Night. 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
40: Pitch to Burden, who's fighting and fighting inside the five. Can he get the first down? Heck no! He got the touchdown!
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41: 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McCarthy. Think he's a strong young quarterback.
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3: Starting to be able to tell what teams are 3 weeks in. 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NFL in the spotlight for Monday. Eagles with a chance to stay in the undefeated group. But a funny thing happened on the way to 3-0.
39: Eagles at Bears.
3: Philly in Chicago facing a Bears team that was without its starting quarterback in Caleb Williams and without backup Tyson Bagent. That put the Bears offense in the hands of third-string veteran Case Keenum. Chicago with the ball first. He immediately leads the offense on an 11-play drive over 6 minutes.
43: Six-minute drive, four different receivers have caught the ball, third and two at the 8-yard line. Two receivers left. There's the toss up front on the pitch to Burden, who's fighting and fighting inside the five. Can he get the first down? Heck no! He got the touchdown! The scrum pushed him right into the end zone! Touchdown, Burden! Touchdown, Bears!
3: Chicago leading 7-0 after the first quarter, 10-7 at the half. In the third, Bears with a field goal on their first possession. Then on their second possession of the half.
43: To the 41, Keenum in the second half, 6 of 7 throwing the ball. Swift back in the field, he's a lone back. In motion right, Burden picked up by Cooper DeJean. Here's the snap and a throw by Keenum. Over the middle, wide open. Raymond 20, 15-10, running away from the pack to the end zone. Touchdown! Touchdown, Bears! Khalif Raymond from Case Keenum. 41-yard catch and run in the clear.
3: Bears out in front. Their defense would make a stand.
43: Fourth and five of the Eagles from the 46-yard line of the Bear. Play clock at 15. Hurts making checks in the din of Soldier Field. They're making some noise in the final half minute of the third quarter. Bears look like they're going to bring the blitz. Here comes the heat. They're bringing extras. The throw intercepted by T.J. Edwards.
3: Chicago getting the turnover. They go back on offense and go the other way with a 13-play drive spanning 8 minutes.
43: 7:27 to go in the game. Keenum under center. Swift alone back. Play clock to 1-0. Gets the play off. Keenum, the sneak for the touchdown. Touchdown, Bears. How about that? Time running out on the clock. And Case Keenum, invigorated. The 38-year-old making his first career start at Soldier Field. Gets a rushing touchdown, and it's 26-7 Bears.
3: They'd add the extra point, and that would be the final. 27-7 Bears beat the Eagles on Monday Night Football, ESPN 1000, with the call. Bears' eighth game with at least three takeaways since the start of last season, most in the NFL over that span. For Casey.

0: lean into the passing game and knowing that our guys are going to protect for him and he's going to get the ball out and go to the right guy in time, take care of the football, good decisions, you know, 24-34, almost 250, two touchdowns, just played really efficient football and couldn't be more proud of him for that.
1: Keenum 11 for 11, 145 yards passing and two touchdowns against the blitz as they go on to the 20-point win, their largest on Monday Night Football since 2010, week 15 against the Vikings. As for the Eagles, they've lost four of their last Monday Night Football games, 7 points, tied for the fewest scored under Nick Sirianni, including the playoffs.
2: We all have to own that loss right there. I don't think anybody coached well. I don't think anyone played well. It was a true team loss. And when it's a true team loss, you know, I have to look at myself first. Like, we weren't ready to coach. We weren't ready to play. And that ultimately starts and ends with me. And again, it was just, you know, it's my responsibility. Every product, everything that's on that field is my responsibility. I didn't do a good enough job. We'll keep coaching it like crazy. We have to be able to master the things that require no talent. And, I have to do a better job coaching. And like I said, it always starts with me and always ends with me.
1: Eagles have zero takeaways this season. They fall in Chicago. Jalen Hurts, 153 yards passing, had an interception, did run for a touchdown. Fifth career loss in September. All three interceptions this season against zone coverage, according to ESPN analytics. So the Bears get the win on Monday night. They've won two of their first three. They're 2-1 to start the season for the first time since 2022. And there's certainly a buzz right now in Chicago. The guys who call the game on Monday Night Football on ABC and ESPN, Troy Aikman and Joe Buck.
3: They've got two teams in the baseball postseason, the White Sox and the Cubs. So this city is electric right now with sports. And then their Bears, you know, with where they went last year, they got into the playoffs. And they have to turn to Case Keenum. And I did not, and I know I speak for Troy, that we didn't get any sense that Ben Johnson was going to blink when he had to go to Case Keenum. He could have forced Tyson Bagent into the lineup if he wanted to. He was cleared to play, but Case was his guy. And I think top to bottom, they believed in him, and that belief was well-placed.
4: Troy, we talked before the game, and you explained the idea that he knew the offense, he understood the assignment, and that they'd trust him, and he could execute it. But I'm interested in your perspective on that very first drive. It was scripted. It was executed. How important do you think that was for him and for the Bears to execute the way they did, take the lead, that they never surrendered?
5: It was intentional. I mean, it was intentional by Ben Johnson that you come into this game and you've got a veteran quarterback. There's a trust and a confidence that Ben Johnson believed that Case Keenum, with the years that he has under his belt and the experience, that he could handle that. So they come out. Ball was coming out quick. It was high percentage stuff that he was doing. And then they were hoping to be able to get the running game going, which they really didn't have happen until the second half. And for him to then execute the offense the way in which he did was really big. But the opening drive, I thought that Ben Johnson called a really nice series, got him into a flow, and pretty much let him settle in and know, with no uncertain terms, that, hey, we're gonna turn you loose and let you play.
4: When there's a situation like this where it's a backup and Philly has plenty of tools and weapons on their side that they can lean on, but they're not able to ever get enough traction to get their nose out in front, the longer it goes, the more the belief on the other side grows. I'm just interested in how you viewed that when Philadelphia sort of self-destructed on a couple of occasions and was just never able to mount any kind of momentum or rhythm to encroach upon the Bears, who had the lead from the jump.
5: Well, I would tell you, Scott, that there was a belief coming in this game by the Bears that they were going to win the game. You know, I mean, this wasn't a football team that doubted whether or not they could compete with the Eagles, especially in light of what they were able to do last year. Now, I thought they would have some of that same success running the football like they did in that game in November. But, you know, yeah, Dennis Allen, we talked about it in the game. I thought he was terrific. So a lot of praise to Case Keenum, and rightfully so, but that defense deserves a lot of credit for what they did.
4: Joe, when you look down the road for both of these teams, it's still so early, right? We've got 3 weeks and things will change. Your sense of what both of these teams will be as time moves on, Caleb comes back and Philadelphia continues to be who they are over the course of time. You believe both of these are teams that'll be at the top of the food chain in the NFC?
3: Yeah, I think so. I do. You know, Philadelphia is still learning.

0: in a lot with their offense, with Sean Mannion calling it, with the new blocking scheme, with changes up front with their offensive line. They were able to run the ball in the first half. They were not able to run the ball in the second half at all. They went three and out and three and out, and then the Bears were adding to their lead. And, yeah, Caleb Williams is one of the stars of this league, and he'll be back in the next few weeks, whatever it ends up being. But I think Case Keenum and Tyson Bagent, if he gets in there at some point, I think they're pretty well suited with the schedule that they have coming up to still continue to get some wins in there and then not rush Caleb Williams back. So I'm agreeing with that. I think both these teams are playoff teams in 2026.
1: The Bears get the win on Monday Night Football. Both teams now 2-1 after the win over the Eagles. SportsCenter All Night, ESPN Radio.
0: Dart is hurt and grabbing his leg.
2: And there is a strong possibility that Jackson Dart is now out for the season. Really just terrible news for Dart and Neal.
1: Like the Eagles, the Giants are 2-1, but they're playing without their starting quarterback. Jackson Dart injured in week two. They've had Jameis Winston at the helm of the offense. Week two thrown in when Dart was hurt early on. Week three played through a nor'easter. Not the ideal conditions for quarterback. New York, though, padding the quarterback room on Monday.
3: We had a big-time trade. J.J. McCarthy, former first rounder for the Minnesota Vikings, who has been their starter at times over the last several seasons, but was the third stringer this year, has been traded to the New York Giants. So it's good. It's J.J. McCarthy from the Vikings to the Giants. A 2027 fifth rounder goes from the Giants to the Vikings. And listen, for the Minnesota Vikings, they simply move on. Kyler Murray is their starter. We've known Carson Wentz is their backup. They are washing their hands of this. They are moving on. As far as the Giants go, they still have Jameis Winston is in as the starter. I expect him to keep starting for the foreseeable future. But in McCarthy, they at least get a very capable backup, but also someone who has significant upside. He's been banged up a lot in his career. He has had some ups. He has had plenty of downs, but he's got some talent. And there is a likelihood in that at some point this season, J.J. McCarthy will be starting for the Giants, and we will see what happens next because he is capable. He has done it. And the Giants are certainly not ready to just cancel the season. They want to put all the resources they can to try to move forward and continue to win. J.J. McCarthy, now a part of that.
1: Giants coach John Harbaugh saying after Sunday's win over the Titans that Winston would remain the Giants starter even if the team did add another quarterback. He reiterated that on Monday after the trade for McCarthy. Giants hosting the Cardinals on Sunday. ESPN analyst Mina Kimes, Kyle Brandt, Dan Orlovsky.
4: Needed for both parties, both player and organization. Obviously, somebody behind Jameis Winston, a little bit more capable. I think the two things, both when it comes to the player and the team, is has J.J. McCarthy gotten better when it comes to the mechanics? That's really been the thing that has flawed his performance outside of the injury. So has he mechanically gotten better? We can kind of change the tempo of the football. Second thing is he is going to go to a team, at least right now, that is so much more run focused than the one that he was in Minnesota. And so very similar to the experience he had in Michigan style wise. I think he'll get on the field at some point. Whether he does well or not, I think really is attached to has he improved mechanically ground up.
5: And with Michigan, there's the Harbaugh connection there. Probably got a little bit of scouting report from his brother. So from Minnesota's side, this does feel a little bit, I'm sure, off-putting after coming off of a bad offensive performance. But to me, this is not, you know, an overreaction to that. This is also about Carson Wentz having played well in relief of Kyler Murray when he was out. So I think they're confident in their quarterback situation. Getting a fifth, honestly, back is a decent return for the Vikings. For the Giants, he's going to have the ability at some point to compete for this job. I firmly believe that. Jameis Winston has not played well these last two games. He has really struggled under pressure. And that's not to say J.J. McCarthy is an obvious upgrade. I am absolutely not going there. However, there will be an opportunity. And to Dan's point, Greg Roman is still there in New York. And I feel like he could craft something or put together an offense where there's the quarterback option has to be a big part of it along with the run game. So there's pieces there that make sense for McCarthy. Still a developmental quarterback at best, though.
6: I'm determined to be excited about this, Mina. I won't be talked out of it. I think the Giants like Jackson Dart so much that they went out and got his stunt double. This is Kirkland brand Jackson Dart. They're both 23. They're identical height and weight. They're similar athleticism and experience. I think this is a similar guy. I don't think they like what they're getting from Jameis stylistically or performance-wise. I think he's going to start soon. I don't think you bring in JJ to sit on the bench. I hope he starts while Scadaboo is still healthy because we don't know when that's going to be. But I would also give JJ McCarthy just a little bit of advice. There's so much internet scar tissue. There's so much heavy meme BS out there. Change your number, please. I know this is already out there that Isaiah likely has 9 and he's not going to have 9 anymore. Mm. Change your number. New identity. Fresh start. Because this could be the best thing that has ever happened to JJ McCarthy. I will not be talked out of my optimism.
1: JJ McCarthy. Found him at Costco, apparently. The Kirkland brand Jackson Dart. A championship may have cost them one of the greatest players of all time. That's next. SportsCenter All Night continues. It's ESPN Radio.
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2: We have huge news. LeBron James has made his choice.
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21: I'm shocked by this. Philadelphia 76ers are now in play.
24: This move here will have people buzzing until they tip off in October.
1: LeBron James, Jalen Brown, Joel Embiid, Tyrese Maxey, officially gathering as Sixers teammates, the team's annual media day on Monday. James, now 41 years old, heading into an unprecedented 24th season. There's been a lot of scrutiny around this season, but he says it's just a matter of working on it.
25: In order for us to be great, we have to do things that are just not comfortable. We have to be comfortable with being uncomfortable. That is the best way to expedite being great. You have to fall in love with doing things that's uncomfortable. And if we can do that, and we can be a great team. If we don't do that, then we would be like, oh, man, it was a great team on paper, and we had a lot of great talent, and we lost in the second round. I don't want to do that. I didn't leave my family to lose in the second round. I know that.
1: LeBron James in Philly could, though, have landed elsewhere in the East had there been a different outcome just a few months ago. ESPN's Dave McMenamin.
26: Before we look forward with LeBron and the Sixers, it's fair to look back at the summer that was. Obviously, we're all aware and we've reported on the five teams he was considering seriously to join as a free agent. The Sixers, the Golden State Warriors, the Cleveland Cavaliers, the Miami Heat, and the Minnesota Timberwolves. Well, LeBron told me today, though, there was another team that never made the list because of what happened back in June.
25: You know, I have visions of definitely, you know, playing in a garden, finishing my career in a garden, one of the best places I've ever played. I think it's the number one arena in the world as far as a basketball player. But after they beat San Antonio, I was like, I couldn't do it.
26: Wouldn't feel right.
25: Y'all wouldn't have let me lay that down at all, you know. But but much respect to the Knicks, obviously. Unbelievable team, unbelievable players. Shout out Jalen Brunson. Love that guy. He's unbelievable. I'm happy where I'm at, and I'm looking forward to it.
26: Well, LeBron won't be on the Knicks roster. He'll still get plenty of time in the Big Apple. He told me that he's going to be living both in Philadelphia and in New York this season. He said multiple residences.
27: So, Dave, this is the, $200 million question, whatever the roster costs for this particular season, maybe more than that. How are all these pieces going to fit together?
26: Well, it's going to take time, and LeBron was repetitive with that message today, saying that, using his famous pet phrase, it's not instant oatmeal like everybody wants. You're going to have to go through your ups and your downs and hold each other accountable and live by the process day by day. But he's tried to get a head start on that process, not just by summertime workouts out in Los Angeles with Tyrese Maxey and Jalen Brown, but I'm told today, prior to media day, even though practice actually doesn't start for the Sixers until Tuesday, there were four Sixers on the court going through some machinations, running through some dummy offense and defense. LeBron James, Jalen Brown, Tyrese Maxey, and Joel Embiid trying to get a head start on the process ahead.
1: LeBron James and the Sixers getting a jump start on the season, which starts less than a month away, late October. SportsCenter All Night, ESPN Radio. October also means baseball postseason. And here we are. October starts later this week. Wild card round gets underway this week. Four games on Tuesday's slate, starting with the Phillies opening up in Atlanta. Braves manager Walt Weiss.
28: I think it's huge. Obviously you still got to go out and play well. You don't play well, it doesn't matter where you're playing. You're not going to win. But we've played well here. It's a great atmosphere. I think they really enjoy playing here in front of this crowd. So, yeah, I think it's a big deal.
1: Braves opening up with the Phillies. How dangerous can Philly be in the postseason? Earlier on ESPN Radio, our Doug Glanville.
29: Very, very dangerous. And those guys have done it year in, year out. They've been in the postseason. They've been in the World Series. They're familiar with this. They know exactly the pulse you need. And that's what makes them dangerous, because it's like, okay, now turn the page. We're in it. And they have pitching that can compete with anybody. And especially on the starting side. So if they can have the pitching and they can get to Duran at the back end, and then you have, guys like Schwarber, Harper, Turner, experienced guys that can really get hot, that makes them really dangerous, and all the teams are very much aware of that.
1: Phillies and Braves, 2 o'clock first pitch in Atlanta. Every pitch of baseball's postseason is here on ESPN Radio. Quadruple header coming up on Tuesday. Phillies, Braves, then the AL matchup between the White Sox and the Astros from Houston. And then in primetime, the marquee matchup between the Red Sox and the Yankees. Yankees Aaron Judge participating in batting practice on the field. Took live at-bats Monday for the first time since suffering that right calf strain. On the 16th, he's working to try and persuade the team's decision makers to put him on the roster.
3: I'm feeling great. You know, I've been doing a lot of work back there to try to get back as soon as I can. So been swinging for a couple days, moving around. Yeah, excited to get on the field and hit a little bit today and see what we can do. I think a lot of things, but you know, I don't make those decisions. We'll see how today goes, and we'll have a better answer for you at the end of this.
1: Wants to be on the roster for the wild card series against the Red Sox. As for the possible impact he can have, back to our Doug Glanville.
29: Well, look, he's going to do everything he can, you know, that, and, you know, that's what you want from, you know, a guy, the captain, so to speak, captain part two, the ability to just try to post as much as possible. And in this time, you put as much as you can aside health-wise, if you're not going to just flat out be injured and do what you can to help. And he didn't, you know, perform super well when he did have his stint back. And, you know, but you always know he's dangerous. And if he kind of gets everything clicking, he absolutely can change a game, change a series. So that's the hope. But at the same time, the Yankees have a lot of, you know, a lot of players that have had good years. Ben Rice, you know, he's hit 41 home runs. They have guys that can, you know, play better than they did during the regular season because they've done it, and they have really excellent pitching. So that is, you know, that's where the Yankees kind of stand in a great category, because they can pitch, they can start, they have relievers, they're deciding between, you know, Cy Young Award winner. They just have a lot of depth on that side.
1: Red Sox, Yankees in the Bronx for their wild card matchup. Cubs and Padres will wrap up the quadruple header of wild card action on Tuesday. Cubs and Padres in San Diego. Again, every pitch of baseball's postseason is here on ESPN Radio. When you get to this point of the career, it's all gravy. That's next. SportsCenter All Night continues. It's ESPN Radio.
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1: Baseball's wild card round starts today. Four matchups in the best of three. J.J. McCarthy goes from the Vikings to the Giants. Giant win for the Bears in their Monday night matchup with the Eagles.
14: The Chicago Bears have held their ground here at home. 27-7 the final. Case closed. Bears win it.
15: I think it's all about Case Keenum and what he was able to do here tonight. I thought he did an extraordinary job. Played really efficient football. Couldn't be more proud of him for that.
17: Playing well any time in your career feels good. To do it on Monday Night Football after you thought you weren't ever going to play again, this is special.
1: Bears with a 27-7 win over the Eagles. 20-point win, their largest on Monday Night Football since 2010. Bears go to 2-1 to start the season for the first time since 2022. Case Keenum, 247 yards passing, throws for two touchdowns, runs for another, doing it all in his first start since 2023 against Cleveland. Getting a chance to chat with our Scott Van Pelt, who took him back to his college days while SVP was doing afternoons here on ESPN Radio.
18: It's been a while. You and I go back 100 years to when you were at Houston, and yes, me and Russillo were doing radio, and we're still here knocking it around, but this night belongs to you. What are you processing in your brain at the moment?
19: Scott, I don't know. I don't know if I processed at all. I really have tried to keep my blinders on and just work this week. It's such a tough week of work. Man, we got so much done. It was so fun working with Ben. I mean, he is a magician. I mean, he was in his bag tonight, and it was a lot of fun having him in my ear. But, man, to share this with this city, with my family here, getting to watch me play with Kaditz, it was so much fun. I mean, I'm going to remember this night forever. This is incredible.
18: When the first drive comes out, and you know what it is, and it's scripted, and I've said it now 10 times. Troy talked about it pregame. We just talked about it in the booth. You've obviously got an idea what you want to do, but then to execute it and have it result in a touchdown, how important is that for everybody to just look around and know the work we've done is going to work tonight?
19: You know, I thought the guys did a great job of executing the game plan early, and you're right. It got me in a rhythm really quick. Ben actually, you know, there were some plays on the first 15 that we were like, agreed 100%. Like, hey, these are my favorite. They're his favorites. There's a couple plays that I was like, I don't know. And he explained them a little bit more last night. And man, they were big hitters. Uh-huh. One of them was a touchdown to Leaf. So, I mean, I really got to give him credit. He called a great game. Defense played incredible. We were in a rhythm, you know, the whole night. And then when the defense needed to play, we needed to play from the defense. They made it. And,
18: right.
19: Golly, man, our guys fought so hard up front. It was just so much fun.
18: The thing about sports, whatever they are, for the men and women in the arena, is that I think as a younger person, you can't possibly have the perspective you have with this young lady sitting in your lap now, right? And for them to be old enough to see their daddy do this, how much satisfaction is there for you as the dad for them to get to see him do this?
19: Scott, I can't tell you enough, like, I thought of them a lot on the sideline.
18: Do they give you peace and calm?
19: It does.
18: Well,
19: it does.
18: I know your trust is in God always
19: first. There's no doubt.
18: I understand
19: There's no
18: that.
19: Doubt. But God has given me an incredible story. He's built me for this. But, man, to have my wife, Kimberly, Kyler, and Cadence, to be able to, just like, hey, they're watching their dad out there play. And it was so much fun. Yeah, right there.
18: When Daddy scored that touchdown, how loud was that?
3: Really loud.
18: Was it exciting?
3: Yes.
19: Did you cheer?
3: Yes.
19: What'd you say?
3: Let's go, Dada.
18: All anyone wants is one more. And you got tonight.
19: I know.
18: But you did this tonight. So now what? Now what is...
19: I'm not going to think about it, Scott.
18: Come on.
19: I'm not. I'm going to go get in the ice tub.
18: I understand that.
19: And get some recovery in because we got a short week. Either way, I gotta get my body right.
18: What feels different at 38 than when you were at Houston throwing at 60-some-odd times a game?
19: It was nice. We got into a rhythm really quickly tonight. Laura told me it had been like 1,009 days or
18: we
19: something
18: We said that
19: like
18: a few
19: that.
18: Times on Monday Night Countdown.
19: Yeah,
18: we
19: I
18: did.
19: Mean, why? I didn't know that. And then she told me right before the game. I'm like, golly. But, yeah, it got back to really quickly. Mentally, I was able to operate at a very high level tonight, and that felt really good. To put that work in with Ben was a lot of fun this week. So we'll see how I feel tomorrow on the couch watching the game.
18: The game, yeah.
19: Bluey.
18: Right.
19: Yeah, man, it was a blast. I really did. I thought running out tonight, I don't know if I'm ever going to get a chance to get, my name called and announced as, the starting at quarterback for Chicago Bears.
1: Case Keenum. 38 years, 223 days old, second oldest to win a start in Bears history, trailing Todd Collins, who was just about a month older. Bears had two interceptions and a fumble recovery. Keenum shouting out the defense en route to the win. It's Chicago's eighth game with at least three takeaways since the start of last season, most in the NFL over that span. Earlier on ESPN Radio, our Q Myers and Emmett Golden.
4: They were awesome. They turned over Philadelphia a couple times tonight, and you could just tell there was pressure on Jalen Hurts. Receivers were covered, and, man, they stopped the run. They did a good job.
6: But they could. They didn't really stop the run, though. I think the Eagles stopped the run.
4: You're right. In the first half, Saquon Barkley did
6: rolling.
4: What he wanted to.
6: Yeah.
4: And then in the second half, it was like they just didn't do it.
6: Right.
4: You know?
6: Saquon had 15 carries for 82 yards. I mean, I'm not a mathematician, but I can tell you that's 5.5 yards a pop.
4: Right. Right.
6: So I don't know why they decided to go away from it. I don't know why they decided that they weren't going to run the ball more. Jalen Hurts was 16 for 25 for .153 and an interception, two sacks that he took, and that interception he threw was awful looking.
4: Yeah. It's an epidemic. You know what happened is the Bears scored. First in the third quarter. Then it was like, we got a pass. No, you don't. You got Saquon Barkley. You can
6: right.
4: hand him the ball once and he could take it 80 yards and score
6: he could
4: a touchdown.
6: Hit a home run, exactly.
4: Right.
1: And the Bears go on to the 27-7 win behind Case Keenum. Even facing the blitz, he was effective 11 for 11 for 145 yards and two touchdown passes coming against the blitz. ESPN analyst Jason McCourty.
9: Think about Case Keenum's journey. Like, yes, it's the eight teams and all of that. But the last time he played football was in 2023. In between there, he had a Lisfranc surgery, kept him out of football in 2024. Then you come back, you're a backup for a first overall pick in Caleb Williams. You don't foresee yourself running out of the tunnel as the guy again. But somewhere in our minds as players, we tell ourselves, like, I still got it. If the opportunity presents itself, I can still go out there and ball. But when it comes and you go out there and you actually execute and you're throwing for touchdown passes and you're leading your team and the fans at Soldier Field are chanting Keenum as your two little kids are watching you, that is just an incredible feeling. And watching him on those last few plays lean down and just take in the moment. There's something to it to go through what he went through and not be playing and then get that opportunity in that moment, you know, and you can appreciate it.
18: There is another side of the story, yeah. And it's a Philadelphia team who came in here 2-0, and they leave here 2-1, and they end up losing by 20. And I felt like they could just never get traction. Yeah. And they could never get anything moving in a direction where it felt like they were the team who was going to win. And I'm curious why that was.
9: Well, early on, it was self-inflicted wounds. They had penalties that were stopping them because Saquon Barkley was running all over the place. At one point, he was averaging 7 yards a carry, but there was a holding penalty.
18: Yep.
9: There was an intentional grounding in that first half that really halted them. And then a ton of credit goes to Dennis Allen. In that second half, the door got shut on Saquon Barkley. The offense kept scoring points, and then they ended up behind, and it became a passing game. For this Eagles team, I'm not surprised that the offense struggled a little. When you get a brand-new offensive coordinator and Sean Mannion, it's going to be a roller coaster, some ups and downs as you're figuring things out in week three. I was shocked with the defense. There were so many open guys for Case Keenum to be able to find. That was a surprise for me.
18: Could part of that be that the way Chicago game planned and giving Keenum opportunities to make plays maybe surprised them? Maybe it fooled Philadelphia to a degree. Is that fair?
9: For sure. And you kind of over-prepare in the sense of you're going off of what you saw last year. And then there's another part. For coaches and for players, we're terrified of the unknown.
18: Mm.
9: And for Vic Fangio on that defense, you're trying. What film do you watch of Case Keenum? Do you go back to 2023 and go look at him in a Houston Texans offense, which is completely different from Ben Johnson's offense? So as you're trying to prepare and see what you're going to get from the quarterback, you just don't know. And I think that's a hard part for them defensively of trying to prepare and get ready.
1: And now the Eagles and the Bears, both 2-1 after the Monday night loss. Saquon Barkley, 82 yards rushing, 761 yards on Monday Night Football, most in the NFL since his debut in 2018. Jalen Hurts, no touchdown passes, threw an interception, did rush for a touchdown, accounting for the Eagles' 7 points. Sports Center all night, ESPN Radio.
10: There's a snap. Handoff goes to Cook. Gets off a tackle. Reaches for the goal line. And he's into the end zone. The Cook is in the kitchen for a 3-yard touchdown run. And the Bills are up 23-13 with an extra point pending.
1: 97 Rock Bills, a 24-16 win over the Chargers on Sunday. Chargers, one of a handful of teams at 0-3, 3 weeks into the season. As for how Justin Herbert is looking at his season, his coach, Jim Harbaugh.
11: Yeah, to be better. To be better. And that's that drives Justin. That drives me. That drives his position coach. That drives Mike, the coordinator. I mean, drives us all.
1: One of the things driving folks crazy on Sunday was that the Bills turned the ball over 5 times and still won the game. ESPN analyst Mina Kimes.
12: When you make the plate of food, you give it to the toddler, and the toddler's like, no.
16: Mm-hmm, mm-hmm.
12: That's what the Chargers did to the Bills. They served that game up on a platter to them. Oh, sir, would you like some interceptions? Oh, multiple fumbles? I made you this plate of delicious food. And the Chargers refused to accept the win. I mean, it was insane. Watching it, I could not believe what I was seeing. The defense, by the way, actually played well. They looked like the 2025 Chargers defense. But with the offense, it's the same stuff we've seen all year. Herbert forcing it.
16: Yep.
12: Check. Wide receivers not being competitive. Check. Wide receivers dropping the ball in key moments. We didn't show the third down drop before.
16: Check.
12: It should have been a conversion. Check. False starts. Multiple false starts, by the way, leading the NFL. The pre-snap penalties. Check. Strange fourth down calls and field goals. When you're playing a team as the underdog, you should be going for it. Or you run the ball on third down thinking you're going to go for it on fourth down, then you kick the field goal, so there must be some kind of disconnect in coaching staff.
16: Yeah.
12: It's just infuriating. And it's everyone. Herbert's right. It's everyone, top to bottom, coaching to the players, is screwing up constantly. There's zero reason why they should have lost that game.
20: All Nina wants is dino nuggets, all right? Just give them his dino nuggets.
21: At one point, the Bills were going, here comes the airplane. Open up. And they still wouldn't open up.
20: On top of the winning without Josh playing well, really none of their stars were stars yesterday offensively outside of James Cook.
21: Right.
20: I mean, the unsung heroes offensively were Ty Johnson and Keon Coleman.
12: That's right.
20: A guy that they were trying to get rid of last
21: year. Actively.
20: Keon Coleman's willingness to block in their run game matters right now. Ty Johnson and just his ability to make a play out of nothing matters. I think the second thing is, and I know people are going to disagree with me, I think this is the best defensive line and deepest defensive line Josh Allen has had in Buffalo. They are making wave of play after wave of play. The secondary hasn't been perfect. I'm aware of that. But when you talk about a defensive line that is Rousseau and Walker and Sanders and Hoyt and Bradley Chubb.
21: Yes.
20: I mean, there's guys just making plays at that defensive line.
21: And they've tried everything. They've tried Bosa. They've tried Vaughn. They've tried everything, and it's their guys
20: and
21: not
20: the,
21: doing it.
20: It's the young guys.
21: I know.
20: You know, Chubb is,
21: I
20: like,
21: know.
20: Sprinkling in here and there.
21: Yeah.
20: Rousseau has been dominant.
12: Rousseau's always been good. It feels like early in the season he has gone from good to great this year.
20: Huh. Dominant. Been run and pass. Yeah. And then you've got these young defensive linemen coming in and just being strategically, like, role-playing at a high level. Landon Jackson.
21: Yeah.
20: This is a defensive line that is making this defense much better, much more believable as you go into this season than they've had in the past.
1: Chargers at 0-3. They are in Seattle to face the Seahawks coming up next. SportsCenter All Night, ESPN Radio. Big trade in the NFL Monday. Giants picking up quarterback J.J. McCarthy from the Vikings in exchange for a fifth rounder. One third of our unsportsmanlike crew, Chris Canty.
13: The Giants as an organization have to give the players a reason to show up to the building,
1: mm-hmm.
13: right? You got to be able to sell winning or sell hope. And I'm not quite sure that Jameis Winston offers either for the guys in that locker room, because, you know, the head coach can stand in front of the podium and say whatever he wants to the media, to the fan base, but he can't lie to the locker room. And I think this move, investing a fifth-round pick in this trade for what is an unproven player in J.J. McCarthy, tells you everything you need to know about the organization's faith in Jameis Winston the rest of the way.
1: A lot of thoughts on the trade that brings J.J. McCarthy east to New York.
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16: He's now a New York Giant.
18: Wow.
16: After all, if you recall, there was a question, would the Giants take J.J. McCarthy or not? They went Malik Nabers instead. And then went Jackson Dart the next year. And now they've got Jackson Dart and J.J. McCarthy on the same roster. And McCarthy's got a hell of an opportunity, does he not?
8: Myron Metcalf, Matt and Myron.
22: I think Jameis Winston's been Saturday night figuring out his quotes. Like, I feel like he just focuses a lot on, like, what he's going to say when there's a microphone. And that's nothing against Jameis, but they paid him a lot of money. I think it was $13 million, a two-year deal. They're going to play Jameson until they feel like they can. But I think if the losses pile up, that's when you throw J.J. McCarthy in there. I think you got to put him out there if you're the Giants at some point if the season's lost.
8: Freddie and Harry.
23: This is an indictment of Jameis Winston. But if Jameis Winston had looked anything to give you confidence despite the Northeaster that was going under the Giants' 12-7 win over the Tennessee Titans, you're not going to be as profuse about your J.J. McCarthy-ness. They want this guy to be their quarterback the rest of the season because, like you said, HD, he fits a lot what they're trying to do with the Giants than Jameis Winston. The Giants saw enough to say, we don't want that Stranger Thing as our quarterback if we believe we can be a potential player in this division of the NFC East.
24: From a GM standpoint, from a front office perspective, and also for John Harbaugh, you have to exhaust every possibility when it comes to how to make this roster the best to put guys on the field, 53 guys, mm-hmm. on Sundays. So they had to make a move. I didn't think it was going to be this move, but it makes sense now for J.J. McCarthy and also for the Giants as an organization. If J.J. McCarthy gets in there and he becomes a starting quarterback at some point and he performs well,
1: mm-hmm.
24: now you have that trade collateral.
1: Absolutely.
24: If you're the New York Giants.
1: J.J. McCarthy going east to the Giants. He will be the backup to Jameis Winston. Straight ahead, how it feels to start in New York. That's next. SportsCenter All Night at ESPN Radio.
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1: 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Four wild card series getting underway with Game 1 today, heading towards the World Series. National League will sandwich the two American League series, 8 o'clock Eastern. Red Sox-Yankees, Cam Schlittler getting the start for New York.
34: Yeah, I mean, again, it's natural adrenaline. I expect it to be loud. It's going to be an electric experience. So, again, just treat it like any other game. Go ahead, do what I need to do in between starts, and take it from there.
1: There's that one and three others today to the guys at PTI.
35: Which is the most intriguing matchup of baseball's first round?
36: Atlanta, Philly. Philly at Atlanta. That's a series.
35: Mm-hmm.
36: Either one of them could win that. Neither one of them could beat the Dodgers. Either one of them could beat Milwaukee. They can.
35: Okay.
36: Either one of them.
35: Yeah, it's a better league.
36: And you know what? The history of it, I hate these two franchises. I really don't, because I like watching them. I just don't want to admit it to you. Boston at New York.
35: Of course.
36: Starting at Yankee Stadium.
35: Of course.
36: The history of, I don't have a horse in the race. I don't care about their pitching matchups. It's just, it's the Red Sox and the Yankees, and I can revel in that. So those are the two series. Don't tell me about the White Sox and the Astros, Redux from 2005 World Series. I don't care about it. Most of those series, I don't care about those two. I do.
37: So this is, makes me very happy, because the winner in this is I-95.
36: I knew you were I-95.
37: Which makes you crazy, because you hate I-95.
36: I do.
37: The fact of the matter is that the greatest playoff series of all time in baseball was the Yankees and the Red Sox. It's the only time in baseball that a team came back from 0-3 and won the World Series. And it's a very special moment
36: it
37: when
36: is.
37: The Red Sox and the Yankees.
36: I just gave you that.
37: No, I just want to rub it in a little bit.
36: Right.
37: Now, I'll tell you something else. They're also the second and third best teams in the American League, and I don't think they should play in the first round.
36: I know.
37: I don't.
36: We've talked about
37: I think that should be stacked differently.
1: We'll see what happens. They do play Red Sox-Yankees, 8 o'clock Eastern, one of four matchups on day one. Phillies Braves get things underway this afternoon. Our coverage starts at 1:30 Eastern time. 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
8: Number four.
1: Monday Night Football giving us a primetime finish. Sunday night, Rams couldn't hang on in Denver. Flags did play a part, but our Chris Kenty says it's not the reason.
4: You had a 16-point lead in this game. Your quarterback turned the ball over twice in the final 5 minutes, including a pick six. If you don't make those mistakes, you win the game. So I can't get to the place of blaming the refs for the outcome for the Los Angeles Rams. And now when you look at their upcoming schedule, it feels like that's a team that's very much up against it, right? Like, I mean, you look at what the Rams have coming up, it's not going to be easy for them.
8: Number three.
1: Patriots have dropped two of their three games to start the season. On Unsportsmanlike, our Evan Cohen puts it in the lap of their quarterback.
5: Do you know that last year there were top five offense? Clearly, there were three guys at wide receiver that he relied on the most last year, trusted the most. One's on Washington, one's on Houston, and one's still there. Steph Diggs, Kayshon Booty, and Mac Hollins. Drake May has been a horrible decision maker this year. He's held the football for way too long, and he has provided nothing to this offense except for when he really runs the football. And even that is like tentative at times. He has taken a massive step back.
8: Number two.
1: NBA season now less than a month away. LeBron James now with the Sixers.
6: In order for us to be great, we have to do things that are just not comfortable. We have to be comfortable being uncomfortable. That is the best way to expedite being great. You have to fall in love with doing things that's uncomfortable. And if we can do that, then we can be a great team. If we don't do that, then we would be like, oh man, it was a great team on paper and we had a lot of great talent and we lost in the second round. I don't want to do that. I didn't leave my family to lose in the second round. I know that.
8: Number one.
1: Week three of the NFL wrapping up with a statement night for the Bears. ESPN 1000.
9: Here's the snap and a throw by Keenum. Over the middle, wide open. Raymond 20, 15-10, running away from the pack to the end zone. Touchdown! Touchdown, Bears! Khalif Raymond from Case Keenum. 41-yard catch and run in the clear.
1: Case Keenum responsible for three touchdowns. Defense responsible for three takeaways. Coach Ben Johnson.
10: You know, even though we only gave up seven in the first quarter or first half, excuse me, it felt like Philly was able to move the ball on us. And so we came away with those three takeaways was huge. But to see how they bowed up in the second half was huge for us. Hard to single out just any single guy on that unit. I thought all of them just really answered the bell. And I thought DA had a great plan. The coaching staff did a great job teaching it. A couple of unique things in there this week that they really took to heart and did a great job with.
1: Bears get the win over the Eagles, and they are now both 2-1. Much more on that game straight ahead as SportsCenter All Night continues. 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
13: Pitch to Burden, is fighting and fighting inside the five. Can he get the first down? Heck no! He got the touchdown!
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14: 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Think he's a strong young quarterback.
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1: 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NFL in the spotlight for Monday. Eagles with a chance to stay in the undefeated group. But a funny thing happened on the way to 3-0.
8: Eagles at Bears.
1: Philly in Chicago facing a Bears team that was without its starting quarterback in Caleb Williams and without backup Dyson Bagent. That put the Bears offense in the hands of third-string veteran Case Keenum. Chicago with the ball first. He immediately leads the offense on an 11-play drive over 6 minutes.
16: Six-minute drive, four different receivers have caught the ball, third and two at the 8-yard line. Two receivers left. There's the toss up front on the pitch to Burden, who's fighting and fighting inside the five. Can he get the first down? Heck no! He got the touchdown! The scrum pushed him right into the end zone! Touchdown, Burden! Touchdown, Bears!
1: Chicago leading 7-0 after the first quarter, 10-7 at the half. In the third, Bears with a field goal on their first possession. Then on their second possession of the half.
16: To the 41, Keenum in the second half, 6 of 7 throwing the ball. Swift back in the field, he's a lone back. In motion right, Burden picked up by Cooper DeJean. Here's the snap and a throw by Keenum. Over the middle, wide open. Raymond 20, 15-10, running away from the pack to the end zone. Touchdown! Touchdown, Bears! Khalif Raymond from Case Keenum. 41-yard catch and run in the clear.
1: Bears out in front. Their defense would make a stand.
16: Fourth and five of the Eagles from the 46-yard line of the Bear. Play clock at 15. Hurts making checks in the din of Soldier Field. They're making some noise in the final half minute of the third quarter. Bears look like they're going to bring the blitz. Here comes the heat. They're bringing extras. The throw intercepted by T.J. Edwards.
1: Chicago getting the turnover. They go back on offense and go the other way with a 13-play drive spanning 8 minutes.
16: 7:27 to go in the game. Keenum under center. Swift alone back. Play clock to 1-0. Gets the play off. Keenum, the sneak for the touchdown. Touchdown, Bears. How about that? Time running out on the clock. And Case Keenum, invigorated. The 38-year-old making his first career start at Soldier Field. Gets a rushing touchdown, and it's 26-7 Bears.
1: They'd add the extra point, and that would be the final. 27-7 Bears beat the Eagles on Monday Night Football. ESPN 1000 with the call. Bears' eighth game with at least three takeaways since the start of last season. Most in the NFL over that span. For Case Keenum, 247 yards passing, two touchdowns, and ran for that one you just heard in the win.
10: Playing well any time in your career feels good. To do it on Monday Night Football, after you thought you weren't ever going to play again multiple times, golly, this is special. It's really special. And I don't know if I'll be able to put it into words tonight, but I'm going to enjoy it tonight, that's for sure.
1: Keenum, the second oldest quarterback to win a start in Bears history, trailing only Todd Collins in 2010. Keenum, the win on Monday Night Football, his coach Ben Johnson.
10: I think it's all about Case Keenum and what he

0: that loss right there. I don't think anybody coached well. I don't think anyone played well. It was a true team loss. And when it's a true team loss, you know, I have to look at myself first. Like, we weren't ready to coach. We weren't ready to play. And that ultimately starts and ends with me. And again, it was just, you know, it's my responsibility. Every product, everything that's on that field is my responsibility. I didn't do a good enough job. We'll keep coaching it like crazy. We have to be able to master the things that require no talent. And I have to do a better job coaching. And like I said, it always starts with me and always ends with me.
1: Eagles have zero takeaways this season. They fall in Chicago. Jalen Hurts, 153 yards passing, had an interception, did run for a touchdown. Fifth career loss in September. All three interceptions this season against zone coverage, according to ESPN analytics. So the Bears get the win on Monday night. They've won two of their first three. They're 2-1 to start the season for the first time since 2022. And there's certainly a buzz right now in Chicago. The guys who call the game on Monday Night Football on ABC and ESPN, Troy Aikman and Joe Buck.
2: They've got two teams in the baseball postseason, the White Sox and the Cubs. So this city is electric right now with sports. And then their Bears, you know, with where they went last year, they got into the playoffs. And they have to turn to Case Keenum. And I speak for Troy that we didn't get any sense that Ben Johnson was going to blink when he had to go to Case Keenum. He could have forced Tyson Bagent into the lineup if he wanted to. He was cleared to play, but Case was his guy. And I think top to bottom, they believed in him, and that belief was well-placed.
3: Troy, we talked before the game, and you explained the idea that he knew the offense, he understood the assignment, and that they'd trust him, and he could execute it. But I'm interested in your perspective on that very first drive. It was scripted. It was executed. How important do you think that was for him and for the Bears to execute the way they did, take the lead, that they never surrendered?
4: It was intentional. I mean, it was intentional by Ben Johnson that you come into this game and you've got a veteran quarterback. There's a trust and a confidence that Ben Johnson believed that Case Keenum, with the years that he has under his belt and the experience, that he could handle that. So they come out. Ball was coming out quick. It was high percentage stuff that he was doing. And then they were hoping to be able to get the running game going, which they really didn't have happen until the second half. And for him to then execute the offense the way in which he did was really big. But the opening drive, I thought that Ben Johnson called a really nice series, got him into a flow, and pretty much let him settle in and know with no uncertain terms that, hey, we're gonna turn you loose and let you play.
3: When there's a situation like this where it's a backup and Philly has plenty of tools and weapons on their side that they can lean on, but they're not able to ever get enough traction to get their nose out in front. The longer it goes, the more the belief on the other side grows. I'm just interested in how you viewed that when Philadelphia sort of self-destructed on a couple of occasions and was just never able to mount any kind of momentum or rhythm to encroach upon the Bears, who had the lead from the jump.
4: Well, I would tell you, Scott, that there was a belief coming in this game by the Bears that they were going to win the game. You know, I mean, this wasn't a football team that doubted whether or not they could compete with the Eagles, especially in light of what they were able to do last year. Now, I thought they would have some of that same success running the football like they did in that game in November. But, you know, yeah, Dennis Allen, we talked about it in the game. I thought he was terrific. So a lot of praise to Case Keenum, and rightfully so. But that defense deserves a lot of credit for what they did.
3: Joe, when you look down the road for both of these teams, it's still so early, right? We've got 3 weeks and things will change. Your sense of what both of these teams will be as time moves on, Caleb comes back and Philadelphia continues to be who they are over the course of time. You believe both of these are teams that will be at the top of the food chain in the NFC?
2: Yeah, I think so. I do. You know, Philadelphia is still learning a lot with their offense, with Sean Mannion calling it, with the new blocking scheme, with changes up front with their offensive line. They were able to run the ball in the first half. They were not able to run the ball in the second half at all. They went 3-and-out and 3-and-out, and then the Bears were adding to their lead. And, yeah, Caleb Williams is one of the stars of this league, and he'll be back in the next few weeks, whatever it ends up being. But I think Case Keenum and Tyson Bagent, if he gets in there at some point, I think they're pretty well suited with the schedule that they have coming up to still continue to get some wins in there and then not rush Caleb Williams back. So I'm agreeing with that. I think both these teams are playoff teams in 2026.
1: The Bears get the win on Monday Night Football.

0: football. Both teams now 2-1 after the win over the Eagles. 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
1: Dart is hurt and grabbing his leg.
2: And there is a strong possibility that Jackson Dart is now out for the season. Really just terrible news for Dart and New York.
0: Like the Eagles, the Giants are 2-1, but they're playing without their starting quarterback. Jackson Dart injured in week 2. They've had Jameis Winston at the helm of the offense. Week 2 thrown in when Dart was hurt early on. Week 3 played through a nor'easter. Not the ideal conditions for quarterback. New York, though, padding the quarterback room on Monday.
3: We had a big-time trade. J.J. McCarthy, former first rounder for the Minnesota Vikings, who has been their starter at times over the last several seasons, but was the third stringer this year, has been traded to the New York Giants. So it's good. It's J.J. McCarthy from the Vikings to the Giants. A 2027 fifth rounder goes from the Giants to the Vikings. And listen, for the Minnesota Vikings, they simply move on. Kyler Murray is their starter. We've known Carson Wentz is their backup. They are washing their hands of this. They are moving on. As far as the Giants go, they still have Jameis Winston is in as the starter. I expect him to keep starting for the foreseeable future. But in McCarthy, they at least get a very capable backup, but also someone who has significant upside. He's been banged up a lot in his career. He has had some ups. He has had plenty of downs, but he's got some talent. And there is a likelihood in that at some point this season, J.J. McCarthy will be starting for the Giants, and we will see what happens next because he is capable. He has done it. And the Giants are certainly not ready to just cancel the season. They want to put all the resources they can to try to move forward and continue to win. J.J. McCarthy now a part of that.
0: Giants coach John Harbaugh saying after Sunday's win over the Titans that Winston would remain the Giants starter even if the team did add another quarterback. He reiterated that on Monday after the trade for McCarthy. Giants hosting the Cardinals on Sunday. ESPN analyst Mina Kimes, Kyle Brandt, Dan Orlovsky.
4: Needed for both parties, both player and organization. Obviously, somebody behind Jameis Winston, a little bit more capable. I think the two things, both when it comes to the player and the team, is has J.J. McCarthy gotten better when it comes to the mechanics? That's really been the thing that has flawed his performance outside of the injury. So has he mechanically gotten better? We can kind of change the tempo of the football. Second thing is he is going to go to a team, at least right now, that is so much more run focused yep. than the one that he was in Minnesota. And so very similar to the experience he had in Michigan style wise. I think he'll get on the field at some point. Whether he does well or not, I think really is attached to has he improved mechanically yeah. ground up.
5: And with Michigan, there's the Harbaugh connection sure. there. Probably got a little bit sure. of a scouting report from his brother. So from Minnesota's side, this does feel a little bit, I'm sure, off-putting after coming off of a bad offensive performance. But to me, this is not, you know, an overreaction to that. This is also about Carson Wentz having played well in relief of Kyler Murray when he was out. So I think they're confident in their quarterback situation. Getting a fifth, honestly, back is a decent return for the Vikings. For the Giants, he's going to have the ability at some point to compete for this job. I firmly believe that. Jameis Winston has not played well these last two games. He has really struggled under pressure. And that's not to say J.J. McCarthy is an obvious upgrade. I am sure. absolutely not going there. However, there will be an opportunity. And to Dan's point, Greg Roman is still there in New York, and I feel like he could craft something or yeah. put together an offense where there's the quarterback option has to be a big part of it along with the run game. So there's pieces there that make sense for McCarthy. Still a developmental quarterback at best, though.
6: I'm determined to be excited about this, Mina. I won't be talked out of it. I think the Giants like Jackson Dart so much that they went out and got his stunt double. This is Kirkland brand Jackson Dart. They're both 23. They're identical height and weight. They're similar athleticism and experience. I think this is a similar guy. I don't think they like what they're getting from Jameis stylistically or performance-wise. I think he's going to start soon. I don't think you're bringing JJ to sit on the bench. I hope he starts while Scadaboo is still healthy because we don't know when that's going to be. But I would also give JJ McCarthy just a little bit of advice. There's so much internet scar tissue. There's so much heavy meme BS out there. Change your number, please. I know this is already out there that Isaiah likely has 9 and he's not going to have 9 anymore. Mm. Change your number. New identity. Fresh start. Because this could be the best thing that has ever happened to J.J. McCarthy. I will not be talked out of my optimism.
0: J.J. McCarthy. Found him at Costco, apparently. The Kirkland brand Jackson Dart. A championship may have cost them one of the greatest players of all time. That's next. SportsCenter All Night continues. It's ESPN Radio.
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7: 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The Bears, without Caleb Williams, pull off a huge upset against the Eagles. 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
21: We have huge news. LeBron James has made his choice.
22: The Philadelphia 76ers for a historic 24th season.
23: I'm shocked by this. Philadelphia 76ers are now in play.
24: This move here will have people buzzing until they tip off in October.
0: LeBron James, Jaylen Brown, Joel Embiid, Tyrese Maxey officially gathering as Sixers teammates, the team's annual media day on Monday. James, now 41 years old, heading into an unprecedented 24th season. There's been a lot of scrutiny around this season, but he says it's just a matter of working on it.
25: In order for us to be great, we have to do things that are just not comfortable. We have to be comfortable with being uncomfortable. That is the best way to expedite being great. You have to fall in love with doing things that's uncomfortable. And if we can do that, and we can be a great team. If we don't do that, then we would be like, oh, man, it was a great team on paper, and we had a lot of great talent, and we lost in the second round. I don't want to do that. I didn't leave my family to lose in the second round. I know that.
0: LeBron James in Philly could, though, have landed elsewhere in the East had there been a different outcome just a few months ago. ESPN's Dave McMenamin.
1: Before we look forward with LeBron and the Sixers, it's fair to look back at the summer that was. Obviously, we're all aware and we've reported on the five teams he was considering seriously to join as a free agent. The Sixers, the Golden State Warriors, the Cleveland Cavaliers, the Miami Heat, and the Minnesota Timberwolves. Well, LeBron told me today, though, there was another team that never made the list because of what happened back in June.
25: You know, I have visions of definitely, you know, playing in a garden, finishing my career in a garden, one of the best places I've ever played. I think it's the number one arena in the world as far as a basketball player. But after they beat San Antonio, I was like, I couldn't do it.
2: Wouldn't feel right.
25: Y'all wouldn't have let me lay that down at all, you know. But but much respect to the Knicks, obviously. Unbelievable team, unbelievable players. Shout out Jalen Brunson. Love that guy. He's unbelievable. I'm happy where I'm at, and I'm looking forward to it.
1: Well, LeBron won't be on the Knicks roster. He'll still get plenty of time in the Big Apple. He told me that he's going to be living both in Philadelphia and in New York this season. He said multiple residences.
3: So, Dave, this is the, $200 million question, whatever the roster costs for this particular season, maybe more than that. How are all these pieces going to fit together?
1: Well, it's going to take time, and LeBron was repetitive with that message today, saying that, using his famous pet phrase, it's not instant oatmeal like everybody wants. You're going to have to go through your ups and your downs and hold each other accountable and live by the process day by day. But he's tried to get a head start on that process, not just by summertime workouts out in Los Angeles with Tyrese Maxey and Jaylen Brown, but I'm told today, prior to media day, even though practice actually doesn't start for the Sixers until Tuesday, there were four Sixers on the court going through some machinations, running through some dummy offense and defense. LeBron James, Jaylen Brown, Tyrese Maxey, and Joel Embiid trying to get a head start on the process ahead.
0: LeBron James and the Sixers getting a jump start on the season, which starts less than a month away, late October. SportsCenter All Night, ESPN Radio. October also means baseball postseason. And here we are. October starts later this week. Wild card round gets underway this week. Four games on Tuesday's slate, starting with the Phillies opening up in Atlanta. Braves manager Walt Weiss.
4: I think it's huge. Obviously you still got to go out and play well. You don't play well, it doesn't matter where you're playing. You're not going to win. But we've played well here. It's a great atmosphere. I think they really enjoy playing here in front of this crowd. So, yeah, I think it's a big deal.
0: Braves opening up with the Phillies. How dangerous can Philly be in the postseason? Earlier on ESPN Radio, our Doug Glanville.
5: Very, very dangerous. And those guys have done it year in, year out. They've been in the postseason. They've been in the World Series. They're familiar with this. They know exactly the pulse you need. And that's what makes them dangerous, because it's like, okay, now turn the page. We're in it. And they have pitching that can compete with anybody. And with that, especially on the starting side. So if they can have the pitching and they can get to Duran at the back end, and then you have, guys like Schwarber, Harper, Turner, experienced guys that can really get hot, that makes them really dangerous, and all the teams are very much aware of that.
0: Phillies and Braves, 2 o'clock first pitch in Atlanta. Every pitch of baseball's postseason is here on ESPN Radio. Quadruple header coming up on Tuesday. Phillies, Braves, then the AL matchup between the White Sox and the Astros from Houston. And then in primetime, the marquee matchup between the Red Sox and the Yankees. Yankees Aaron Judge participating in batting practice on the field, took live at-bats Monday for the first time since suffering that right calf strain on the 16th. He's working to try and persuade the team's decision-makers to put him on the roster.
19: I'm feeling great. I've been doing a lot of work back there to try to get back as soon as I can. So been swinging for a couple days, moving around. Yeah, excited to get on the field and hit a little bit today and see what we can do. I think a lot of things, but I don't make those decisions. How today goes, and we'll have a better answer for you at the end of this.
0: Wants to be on the roster for the wild card series against the Red Sox. As for the possible impact he can have, back to our Doug Glanville.
5: Well, look, he's going to do everything he can, that's what you want from a guy the captain, so to speak, captain part two, the ability to just try to post as much as possible. And in this time, you put it as much as you can aside health-wise, if you're not going to just flat out be injured and do what you can to help. And he didn't, you know, perform super well when he did have his stint back. And, you know, but you always know he's dangerous. And if he kind of gets everything clicking, he absolutely can change a game, change a series. So that's the hope. But at the same time, the Yankees have a lot of, you know, a lot of players that have had good years. Ben Rice, you know, he's hit 41 home runs. They have guys that can, you know, play better than they did during the regular season because they've done it, and they have really excellent pitching. So that is, you know, that's where the Yankees kind of stand in a great category, because they can pitch, they can start, they have relievers, they're deciding between, you know, Cy Young award winner. They just have a lot of depth on that side.
0: Red Sox, Yankees in the Bronx for their wild card matchup. Cubs and Padres will wrap up the quadruple header of wild card action on Tuesday. Cubs and Padres in San Diego. Again, every pitch of baseball's postseason is here on ESPN Radio. When you get to this point of the career, it's all gravy. That's next. 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It's ESPN Radio.
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0: Week three is now in the rearview mirror. What do we know? That's coming up this morning on SportsCenter Mike. 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
0: Baseball's wild card round starts today. Four matchups in the best of three. J.J. McCarthy goes from the Vikings to the Giants. Giant win for the Bears in their Monday night matchup with the Eagles.
10: The Chicago Bears have held their ground here at home. 27-7 the final. Case closed. Bears win it.
14: I think it's all about Case Keenum and what he was able to do here tonight. I thought he did an extraordinary job. Played really efficient football. Couldn't be more proud of him for that.
15: Playing well any time in your career feels good. 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
0: Bears with a 27-7 win over the Eagles. 20-point win, their largest on Monday Night Football since 2010. Bears go to 2-1 to start the season for the first time since 2022. Case Keenum, 247 yards passing, throws for two touchdowns, runs for another, doing it all in his first start since 2023 against Cleveland. Getting a chance to chat with our Scott Van Pelt, who took him back to his college days while SVP was doing afternoons here on ESPN Radio.
16: It's been a while. You and I go back 100 years to when you were at Houston, and me and Russillo were doing radio, and we're still here knocking it around, but this night belongs to you. What are you processing in your brain at the moment?
17: Scott, I don't know. I don't know if I processed at all. I really have tried to keep my blinders on and just work this week. It's such a tough week of work. Man, we got so much done. It was so fun working with Ben. I mean, he is a magician. I mean, he was in his bag tonight, and it was a lot of fun having him in my ear. But, man, to share this with this city, with my family here, getting to watch me play with Kadence, it was so much fun. I mean, I'm going to remember this night forever. This is incredible.
16: When the first drive comes out, and you know what it is, and it's scripted, and I've said it now 10 times. Troy talked about it pregame. We just talked about it in the booth. You've obviously got an idea what you want to do, but then to execute it and have it result in a touchdown, how important is that for everybody to just look around and know the work we've done is going to work tonight?
17: You know, I thought the guys did a great job of executing the game plan early, and you're right. It got me in a rhythm really quick. Ben actually, you know, there were some plays on the first 15 that we were like, agreed 100%. Like, hey, these are my favorite. They're his favorites. There's a couple plays that I was like, I don't know. And he explained them a little bit more last night. And, man, they were big hitters. Uh-huh. One of them was a touchdown to Leaf. So, I mean, I really got to give him credit. He called a great game. Defense played incredible. We were in a rhythm, you know, the whole night. And then when the defense needed to play, we needed to play from the defense, they made it. And,
16: right. Golly,
17: man, our guys fought so hard up front. It was just so much fun.
16: The thing about sports, whatever they are, for the men and women in the arena, is that I think as a younger person, you can't possibly have the perspective you have with this young lady sitting in your lap now, right? And for them to be old enough to see their daddy do this, how much satisfaction is there for you as the dad for them to get to see him do this?
17: Scott, I can't tell you enough, like, I thought of them a lot on the sideline.
16: Did they give you peace and calm?
17: It does.
16: I know your trust is in God always.
17: There's
16: first.
17: No doubt.
16: I understand.
17: There's no
16: that.
17: Doubt. But God has given me an incredible story. He's built me for this. But, man, to have my wife, Kimberly, Kyler, and Kadence, to be able to, just like, hey, they're watching their dad out there play. And it was so much fun. Yeah, right there.
16: When Daddy scored that touchdown, how loud was that?
18: Really loud.
16: Was it exciting?
18: Yes.
17: Did you cheer?
18: Yes.
17: What'd you say?
18: Let's go, Dada.
16: All anyone wants is one more, and you got tonight.
17: I know.
16: But you did this tonight, so now what? Now what is?
17: I'm not going to think about it,
16: Scott.
17: Come on. I'm not. I'm going to go get in the ice tub.
16: I understand that.
17: And get some recovery in, because we got a short week. Either way, I gotta get my body right.
16: What feels different at 38 than when you were at Houston throwing it 60-some-odd times,
17: you know,
16: a game?
17: It was nice. We got into a rhythm really quickly tonight. Laura told me it had been like 1,009 days or
16: we
17: something
16: We said that
17: like
16: a few
17: that.
16: Times on Monday Night Countdown.
17: Yeah,
16: we
17: I
16: did.
17: Mean, why? I didn't know that. And then she told me right before the game. I'm like, golly. But, yeah, it got back to really quickly. You know, mentally, I was able to operate at a very high level tonight, and that felt really good. To put that work in with Ben was a lot of fun this week. So, We'll see how I feel tomorrow. On the couch watching the game.
16: The game, yeah.
17: Bluey.
16: Right.
17: Yeah, man, it was a blast. I really did. I thought running out tonight, I don't know if I'm ever going to get a chance to get, you know, my name called and announced as, you know, the starting at quarterback for Chicago Bears.
0: Case Keenum, 38 years, 223 days old, second oldest to win a start in Bears history, trailing Todd Collins, who was just about a month older. Bears had two interceptions and a fumble recovery. Keenum shouting out the defense en route to the win. It's Chicago's eighth game with at least three takeaways since the start of last season, most in the NFL over that span. Earlier on ESPN Radio, our Q Myers and Emmett Golden.
1: They were awesome. They turned over Philadelphia a couple times tonight, and you could just tell there was pressure on Jalen Hurts. Receivers were covered, and, man, they stopped the run. They did a good job.
3: They didn't really stop the run, though. I think the Eagles stopped the run.
1: You're right. In the first half, Saquon Barkley did rolling. What he wanted to.
3: Yeah.
1: And then in the second half, it was like they just didn't do it.
3: Right.
1: You know?
3: Saquon had 15 carries for 82 yards. I mean, I'm not a mathematician, but I can tell you that's 5.5 yards a pop.
1: Right. Right.
3: So I don't know why they decided to go away from it. I don't know why they decided that they weren't going to run the ball more. Jalen Hurts was 16 for 25 for a 153 and an interception, two sacks that he took, and that interception he threw was awful looking.
1: Yeah. It's an epidemic. You know what happened is the Bears scored. First in the third quarter. Then it was like, we got to pass. No, you don't. You got Saquon Barkley. You can hand him the ball once and he can take it 80 yards and score a touchdown.
3: He can hit a home run, exactly.
1: Right.
0: And the Bears go on to the 27-7 win behind Case Keenum. Even facing the blitz, he was effective. 11 for 11 for 145 yards and two touchdown passes coming against the blitz. ESPN analyst Jason McCourty.
4: Think about Case Keenum's journey. Like, yes, it's the 18s and all of that. But the last time he played football was in 2023. In between there, he had a Lisfranc surgery, kept him out of football in 2024. Then you come back, you're a backup for a first overall pick in Caleb Williams. You don't foresee yourself running out of the tunnel as the guy again. But somewhere in our minds as players, we tell ourselves, like, I still got it. If the opportunity presents itself, I can still go out there and ball. But when it comes and you go out there and you actually execute and you're throwing for touchdown passes and you're leading your team and the fans at Soldier Field are chanting Keenum as your two little kids are watching you, that is just an incredible feeling. And watching him on those last few plays lean down and just take in the moment. There's something to it to go through what he went through and not be playing and then get that opportunity in that moment, you know, and you can appreciate it.
16: There is another side of the story, yeah. And it's a Philadelphia team who came in here 2-0, and they leave here 2-1, and they end up losing by 20. And I felt like they could just never get traction,
4: yeah.
16: And they could never get anything moving in a direction where it felt like they were the team who was going to win. And I'm curious why that was.
4: Well, early on, it was self-inflicted wounds. They had penalties that were stopping them because Saquon Barkley was running all over the place. At one point, he was averaging 7 yards a carry, but there was a holding penalty.
16: Yep.
4: There was an intentional grounding in that first half that really halted them. And then a ton of credit goes to Dennis Allen. In that second half, the door got shut on Saquon Barkley. The offense kept scoring points. And then they ended up behind, and it became a passing game. For this Eagles team, I'm not surprised that the offense struggled a little. When you get a brand-new offensive coordinator in Sean Mannion, it's going to be a roller coaster, some ups and downs as you're figuring things out in week three. I was shocked with the defense. There were so many open guys for Case Keenum to be able to find. That was a surprise for me.
16: Could part of that be that the way Chicago game planned and giving Keenum opportunities to make plays maybe surprised them. Maybe it fooled Philadelphia to a degree. Is that fair?
4: For sure. And you kind of over-prepare in the sense of you're going off of what you saw last year. And then there's another part. For coaches and for players, we're terrified of the unknown.
16: Mm.
4: And for Vic Fangio on that defense, you're trying. What film do you watch of Case Keenum? Do you go back to 2023
16: yeah.
4: and go look at him in a Houston Texans offense, which is completely different from Ben Johnson's offense? So as you're trying to prepare and see what you're going to get from the quarterback, you just don't know. And I think that's a hard part for them defensively of trying to prepare and get ready.
0: And now the Eagles and the Bears. Both 2-1 after the Monday night loss. Saquon Barkley, 82 yards rushing, 761 yards on Monday Night Football, most in the NFL since his debut in 2018. Jalen Hurts, no touchdown passes, threw an interception, did rush for a touchdown accounting for the Eagles' 7 points. SportsCenter all night, ESPN Radio.
2: There's a snap. Handoff goes to Cook. Gets off a tackle. Reaches for the goal line. And he's into the end zone. The Cook is in the kitchen for a 3-yard touchdown run. And the Bills are up 23-13 with an extra point pending.
0: 97 Rock Bills, a 24-16 win over the Chargers on Sunday. Chargers, one of a handful of teams at 0-3, 3 weeks into the season. As for how Justin Herbert is looking at his season, his coach, Jim Harbaugh.
5: Yeah, to be better. To be better. And that's that drives Justin. That drives me. That drives his position coach. That drives Mike, the coordinator. I mean, drives us all.
0: One of the things driving folks crazy on Sunday was that the Bills turned the ball over 5 times and still won the game. ESPN analyst Mina Kimes.
6: When you make the plate of food, you give it to the toddler, and the toddler's like, no. That's what the Chargers did to the Bills. They served that game up on a platter to them. Oh, sir, would you like some interceptions? Oh, multiple fumbles? I made you this plate of delicious food. And the Chargers refused to accept the win. I mean, it was insane watching it. I could not believe what I was seeing. The defense, by the way, actually played well. They looked like the 2025 Chargers defense. But with the offense, it's the same stuff we've seen all year. Herbert forcing it. Yep. Check. Wide receivers not being competitive. Check. Wide receivers dropping the ball in key moments. We didn't show the third down drop before. Check. That should have been a conversion. Check. False starts. Multiple false starts, by the way, leading the NFL. The pre-snap penalties. Check. Strange fourth down calls and field goals. When you're playing a team as the underdog, you should be going for it. Or you run the ball on third down thinking you're going to go for it on fourth down, then you kick the field goal. Yep. So there must be some kind of disconnect in the coaching staff.
7: Yeah.
6: It's just infuriating. And it's everyone. Herbert's right. It's everyone, top to bottom, coaching to the players, is screwing up constantly. There's zero reason why they should have lost that game.
7: All Nino wants is dino nuggets, all right? Just give him his dino nuggets.
19: At one point, the Bills were going, here comes the airplane. Open up. And they still wouldn't open up.
7: On top of the winning without Josh playing well, really none of their stars were stars yesterday offensively outside of James Cook.
19: Right.
7: I mean, the unsung heroes offensively were Ty Johnson and Keon Coleman.
6: That's right.
7: A guy that was they were trying to get rid of last
19: actively.
7: Year.
19: Actively.
7: Keon Coleman's willingness to block in their run game matters right now. Ty Johnson and just his ability to make a play out of nothing matters. I think the second thing is, and I know people are going to disagree with me, I think this is the best defensive line and deepest defensive line Josh Allen has had in Buffalo. They are making wave of play after wave of play. The secondary hasn't been perfect. I'm aware of that. But when you talk about a defensive line that is Rousseau and Walker and Sanders and Hoyt and Bradley Chubb.
19: Yes.
7: I mean, there's guys just making plays at that defensive line.
19: And they've tried everything. They've tried Bosa. They've tried Vaughn. They've tried everything, and it's their guys
7: and
19: now
7: the,
19: doing it.
7: It's the young guys.
19: I know.
7: You know, Chubb is, like, sprinkling in here and there.
19: Yeah.
7: Rousseau has been dominant.
6: Rousseau's always been good. It feels like early in the season he has gone from good to great this year. Huh.
7: Dominant. Been run and pass. Yeah. And then you've got these young defensive linemen coming in and just being strategically, like, role-playing at a high level. Landon Jackson.
19: Yeah.
7: This is a defensive line that is making this defense much better, much more believable as you go into this season than they've had in the past.
0: Chargers at 0-3. They are in Seattle to face the Seahawks coming up next. SportsCenter all night, ESPN Radio. Big trade in the NFL Monday. Giants picking up quarterback J.J. McCarthy from the Vikings in exchange for a fifth rounder. One third of our unsportsmanlike crew, Chris Canty.
21: The Giants as an organization have to give the players a reason to show up to the building, right? You got to be able to sell winning or sell hope. And I'm not quite sure that Jameis Winston offers either for the guys in that locker room because, you know, the head coach can stand in front of the podium and say whatever he wants to the media, to the fan base, but he can't lie to the locker room. And I think this move, investing a fifth-round pick in this trade for what is an unproven player in J.J. McCarthy, tells you everything you need to know about the organization's faith in Jameis Winston the rest of the way.
0: A lot of thoughts on the trade that brings J.J. McCarthy east to New York.
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23: Wow.
22: After all, if you recall, there was a question, would the Giants take J.J. McCarthy or not? They went Malik Nabers instead, and then went Jackson Dart the next year. And now they've got Jackson Dart and J.J. McCarthy on the same roster. And McCarthy's got a hell of an opportunity. does he not?
8: Myron Metcalf, Matt and Myron.
9: I think Jameis Winston spends Saturday night figuring out his quotes. Like, I feel like he just focuses a lot on, like, what he's going to say when there's a microphone. And that's nothing against Jameis, but they paid him a lot of money. I think it was $13 million, a two-year deal. They're going to play Jameson until they feel like they can. But I think if the losses pile up, that's when you throw J.J. McCarthy in there. I think you got to put him out there if you're the Giants at some point if the season's lost.
8: Freddie and Harry.
0: This is an indictment of Jameis Winston. But if Jameis Winston looked anything to give you confidence despite the Northeaster that was going under the Giants 12-7 win over the Tennessee Titans, you're not going to be as profuse about your J.J. McCarthy-ness. They want this guy to be their quarterback the rest of the season because, like you said, HD, he fits a lot what they're trying to do with the Giants than Jameis Winston. The Giants saw enough to say, we don't want that Stranger Thing as our quarterback if we believe we can be a potential player in this division of the NFC East.
11: From a GM standpoint, from a front office perspective, and also for John Harbaugh, you have to exhaust every possibility when it comes to how to make this roster the best to put guys on the field, 53 guys, on Sundays. So they had to make a move. I didn't think it was going to be this move, but it makes sense now for J.J. McCarthy and also for the Giants as an organization. If J.J. McCarthy gets in there and he becomes a starting quarterback at some point and he performs well, now you have that trade collateral. Absolutely. If you're the New York Giants.
0: J.J. McCarthy going east to the Giants. He will be the backup to Jameis Winston. Straight ahead, how it feels to start in New York. That's next. SportsCenter All Night at ESPN Radio.
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1: 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Four wild card series getting underway with Game 1 today. Heading towards the World Series. National League will sandwich the two American League series. 8 o'clock Eastern. Red Sox Yankees, Cam Schlittler getting the start for New York.
2: Yeah, I mean, again, it's natural adrenaline. I expect it to be loud. It's going to be an electric experience. So, again, just treat it like any other game. Go ahead, do what I need to do in between starts and take it from there.
1: There's that one and three others today to the guys at PTI.
3: Which is the most intriguing matchup of baseball's first round?
4: Atlanta, Philly. Philly at Atlanta. That's a series.
3: Mm-hmm.
4: Either one of them could win that. Neither one of them could beat the Dodgers. Either one of them could beat Milwaukee. They can.
3: Okay.
4: Either one of them.
3: Yeah, it's a better league.
4: And you know what? The history of it. I hate these two franchises. I really don't because I like watching them. I just don't want to admit it to you. Boston at New York.
3: Of course.
4: Starting at Yankee Stadium.
3: Of course.
4: The history of, I don't have a horse in a race. I don't care about their pitching matchups. It's just, it's the Red Sox and the Yankees, and I can revel in that. So those are the two series. Don't tell me about the White Sox and the Astros redux from 2005 World Series. I don't care about it. Most of those series, I don't care about those two. I do.
3: So this is, makes me very happy because the winner in this is I-95.
4: I knew you were I-95.
3: Which makes you crazy because you hate I-95.
4: I do.
3: The fact of the matter is that the greatest playoff series of all time in baseball was the Yankees and the Red Sox. It's the only time in baseball that a team came back from 0-3 and won the World Series. And it's a very special moment
4: it
3: when
4: is.
3: The Red Sox and the Yankees.
4: I just gave you that.
3: No, I just want to rub it in a little bit.
4: Right,
3: now, I'll tell you something else. They're also the second and third best teams in the American League, and I don't think they should play in the first round.
4: I know.
3: I don't.
4: We've talked about
3: I think that should be stacked differently.
1: We'll see what happens. They do play Red Sox-Yankees, 8 o'clock Eastern, one of four matchups on day one. Phillies Braves get things underway this afternoon. Our coverage starts at 1:30 Eastern time. 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
0: Number four.
1: Monday Night Football giving us a primetime finish. Sunday night, Rams couldn't hang on in Denver. Flags did play a part, but our Chris Kenty says it's not the reason.
6: They had a 16-point lead in this game. Your quarterback turned the ball over twice in the final 5 minutes, including a pick six. If you don't make those mistakes, you win the game. So I can't get to the place of blaming the refs for the outcome for the Los Angeles Rams. And now when you look at their upcoming schedule, it feels like that's a team that's very much up against it, right? Like, I mean, you look at what the Rams have coming up, it's not going to be easy for them.
0: Number three.
1: Patriots have dropped two of their three games to start the season. On Unsportsmanlike, our Evan Cohen puts it in the lap of their quarterback.
7: Do you know that last year there were top five offense? Clearly, there were three guys at wide receiver that he relied on the most last year, trusted the most. One's on Washington, one's on Houston, and one's still there. Steph Diggs, Kayshon Booty, and Mac Hollins. Drake May has been a horrible decision maker this year. He's held the football for way too long, and he has provided nothing to this offense except for when he really runs the football. And even that is like tentative at times. He has taken a massive step back.
0: Number two.
1: NBA season now less than a month away. LeBron James now with the Sixers.
8: In order for us to be great, we have to do things that are just not comfortable. We have to be comfortable being uncomfortable. That is the best way to expedite being great. You have to fall in love with doing things that's uncomfortable. And if we can do that, then we can be a great team. If we don't do that, then we would be like, oh man, it was a great team on paper and we had a lot of great talent and we lost in the second round. I don't want to do that. I didn't leave my family to lose in the second round. I know that.
0: Number one.
1: Week three of the NFL wrapping up with a statement night for the Bears. ESPN 1000.
9: 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Raymond 20, 15-10, running away from the pack to the end zone. Touchdown! Touchdown, Bears! Khalif Raymond from Case Keenum. 41-yard catch and run in the clear.
1: Case Keenum responsible for 3 touchdowns. 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
10: You know, even though we only gave up 7 in the first quarter or first half, excuse me, it felt like Philly was able to move the ball on us. And so we came away with those 3 takeaways. It was huge, but to see how they bowed up in the second half was huge for us. Hard to single out just any single guy on that unit. I thought all of them just really answered the bell. And I thought DA had a great plan. The coaching staff did a great job teaching it. A couple of unique things in there this week that they really took to heart and did a great job with.
1: Bears get the win over the Eagles, and they are now both 2-1. Much more on that game straight ahead as SportsCenter All Night continues. 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
0: 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Coming up on SportsCenter All Night. 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
2: Pitch to Burden, who's fighting and fighting inside the 5. Can he get the first down? Heck no! He got the touchdown!
0: The Giants trade for a former first-round pick.
4: Really glad, really happy, very excited to add J.J. McCarthy. Think he's a strong young quarterback.
0: LeBron speaks for the first time as a Sixer.
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1: 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NFL in the spotlight for Monday. Eagles with a chance to stay in the undefeated group. But a funny thing happened on the way to 3-0.
0: Eagles at Bears.
1: Philly in Chicago facing a Bears team that was without its starting quarterback in Caleb Williams and without backup Dyson Bagent. That put the Bears offense in the hands of third-string veteran Case Keenum. Chicago with the ball first. He immediately leads the offense on an 11-play drive over 6 minutes.
23: Six-minute drive, four different receivers have caught the ball, third and two at the 8-yard line. Two receivers left. There's the toss up front on the pitch to Burden, who's fighting and fighting inside the 5. Can he get the first down? Heck no! He got the touchdown! The scrum pushed him right into the end zone! Touchdown, Burden! Touchdown, Bears!
1: Chicago leading 7-0 after the first quarter, 10-7 at the half. In the third, Bears with a field goal on their first possession. Then on their second possession of the half,
23: to the 41, Keenum in the second half, 6 of 7 throwing the ball. Swift back in the field. He's a lone back. In motion right, Burden picked up by Cooper DeJean. Here's the snap and a throw by Keenum. Over the middle, wide open. Raymond 20, 15-10, running away from the pack to the end zone. Touchdown! Touchdown, Bears! Khalif Raymond from Case Keenum. 41-yard catch and run in the clear.
1: Bears out in front. Their defense would make a stand.
23: Fourth and 5 of the Eagles from the 46-yard line of the Bear. Play clock at 15. Hurts making checks in the din of Soldier Field. They're making some noise in the final half minute of the third quarter. Bears look like they're going to bring the blitz. Here comes the heat. They're bringing extras. The throw intercepted by T.J. Edwards.
1: Chicago getting the turnover. They go back on offense and go the other way with a 13-play drive spanning 8 minutes.
23: 7:27 to go in the game. Keenum under center. Swift alone back. Play clock to 1-0. Gets the play off. Keenum, the sneak for the touchdown. Touchdown, Bears. How about that? Time running out on the clock. And Case Keenum, invigorated. The 38-year-old making his first career start at Soldier Field. Gets a rushing touchdown, and it's 26-7 Bears.
1: They'd add the extra point, and that would be the final. 27-7 Bears beat the Eagles on Monday Night Football. ESPN 1000 with the call. Bears' eighth game with at least 3 takeaways since the start of last season. Most in the NFL over that span. For Case Keenum, 247 yards passing, 2 touchdowns, and ran for that one you just heard in the win.
24: 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To do it on Monday Night Football, after you thought you weren't ever going to play again multiple times, golly, this is special. It's really special. And I don't know if I'll be able to put it into words tonight, but I'm going to enjoy it tonight, that's for sure.
1: Keenum, the second oldest quarterback to win a start in Bears history, trailing only Todd Collins in 2010. Keenum, the win on Monday Night Football, his coach Ben Johnson.
10: I think it's all about Case Keenum and what he was able to do here tonight. I thought he did an extraordinary job when the running game's not going, as a play caller, being able to lean into the passing game and knowing that our guys are going to protect for him and he's going to get the ball out and go to the right guy in time, take care of the football, good decisions, you know, 24-34, almost 250, 2 touchdowns, just played really efficient football and couldn't be more proud of him for that.
1: Keenum, 11 for 11, 145 yards passing and two touchdowns against the Blitz as they go on to the 20-point win, their largest on Monday Night Football since 2010, week 15 against the Vikings. As for the Eagles, they've lost four of their last Monday Night Football games, 7 points, tied for the fewest scored under Nick Sirianni, including the playoffs.
3: We all have to own that loss right there. I don't think anybody coached well. I don't think anyone played well. It was a true team loss. And when it's a true team loss, you know, I have to look at myself first. Like,

0: Singh had an interception, did run for a touchdown. Fifth career loss in September. All three interceptions this season against zone coverage, according to ESPN analytics. So the Bears get the win on Monday night. They've won two of their first three. They're 2-1 to start the season for the first time since 2022. And there's certainly a buzz right now in Chicago. The guys who call the game on Monday Night Football on ABC and ESPN, Troy Aikman and Joe Buck.
1: They've got two teams in the baseball postseason, the White Sox and the Cubs. So this city is electric right now with sports. And then their Bears, you know, with where they went last year, they got into the playoffs. And they have to turn to Case Keenum. And I did not, and I know I speak for Troy, that we didn't get any sense that Ben Johnson was going to blink when he had to go to Case Keenum. He could have forced Tyson Bagent into the lineup if he wanted to. He was cleared to play, but Case was his guy. And I think top to bottom, they believed in him, and that belief was well-placed.
2: Troy, we talked before the game, and you explained the idea that he knew the offense, he understood the assignment, and that they'd trust him, and he could execute it. But I'm interested in your perspective on that very first drive. It was scripted. It was executed. How important do you think that was for him and for the Bears to execute the way they did, take the lead, that they never surrendered?
3: Well, it was intentional. I mean, it was intentional by Ben Johnson that you come into this game, and you've got a veteran quarterback. There's a trust and a confidence that Ben Johnson believed that Case Keenum, with the years that he has under his belt and the experience, that he could handle that. So they come out. Ball was coming out quick. It was high percentage stuff that he was doing. And then they were hoping to be able to get the running game going, which they really didn't have happen until the second half. And for him to then execute the offense the way in which he did was really big. But the opening drive, I thought that Ben Johnson called a really nice series, got him into a flow, and pretty much let him settle in and know, with no uncertain terms, that, hey, we're gonna turn you loose and let you play.
2: When there's a situation like this where it's a backup and Philly has plenty of tools and weapons on their side that they can lean on, but they're not able to ever get enough traction to get their nose out in front. The longer it goes, the more the belief on the other side grows. I'm just interested in how you viewed that when Philadelphia sort of self-destructed on a couple of occasions and was just never able to mount any kind of momentum or rhythm to encroach upon the Bears, who had the lead from the jump.
3: Well, I would tell you, Scott, that there was a belief coming in this game by the Bears that they were going to win the game. You know, I mean, this wasn't a football team that doubted whether or not they could compete with the Eagles, especially in light of what they were able to do last year. Now, I thought they would have some of that same success running the football like they did in that game in November. But, you know, yeah, Dennis Allen, we talked about it in the game. I thought he was terrific. So a lot of praise to Case Keenum, and rightfully so, but that defense deserves a lot of credit for what they did.
2: Joe, when you look down the road for both of these teams, it's still so early, right? We've got 3 weeks and things will change. Your sense of what both of these teams will be as time moves on. Caleb comes back and Philadelphia continues to be who they are over the course of time. You believe both of these are teams that'll be at the top of the food chain in the NFC?
1: Yeah, I think so. I do. You know, Philadelphia is still learning a lot with their offense, with Sean Mannion calling it, with the new blocking scheme, with changes up front with their offensive line. They were able to run the ball in the first half. They were not able to run the ball in the second half at all. They went 3-and-out, and then the Bears were adding to their lead. And, yeah, Caleb Williams is one of the stars of this league, and he'll be back in the next few weeks, whatever it ends up being. But I think Case Keenum and Tyson Bagent, if he gets in there at some point, I think they're pretty well suited with the schedule that they have coming up to still continue to get some wins in there and then not rush Caleb Williams back. So I'm agreeing with that. I think both these teams are playoff teams in 2026.
0: The Bears get the win on Monday Night Football. Both teams now 2-1 after the win over the Eagles. SportsCenter All Night, ESPN Radio.
4: Dart is hurt and grabbing his leg.
5: And there is a strong possibility that Jackson Dart is now out for the season. Really just terrible news for Dart and Neal.
0: Like the Eagles, the Giants are 2-1, but they're playing without their starting quarterback. Jackson Dart injured in week 2. They've had Jameis Winston at the helm of the offense. Week 2 thrown in when Dart was hurt early on. Week 3 played through a nor'easter. Not the ideal conditions for quarterback. New York, though, padding the quarterback room on Monday.
6: We had a big-time trade. J.J. McCarthy, former first rounder for the Minnesota Vikings,

0: has been their starter at times over the last several seasons, but was the third stringer this year, has been traded to the New York Giants. So it's good. It's J.J. McCarthy from the Vikings to the Giants. A 2027 fifth rounder goes from the Giants to the Vikings. And listen, for the Minnesota Vikings, they simply move on. Kyler Murray is their starter. We've known Carson Wentz is their backup. They are washing their hands of this. They are moving on. As far as the Giants go, they still have Jameis Winston is in as the starter. I expect him to keep starting for the foreseeable future. But in McCarthy, they at least get a very capable backup, but also someone who has significant upside. He's been banged up a lot in his career. He has had some ups. He has had plenty of downs, but he's got some talent. And there is a likelihood in that at some point this season, J.J. McCarthy will be starting for the Giants, and we will see what happens next because he is capable. He has done it. And the Giants are certainly not ready to just cancel the season. They want to put all the resources they can to try to move forward and continue to win. J.J. McCarthy, now a part of that.
1: Giants coach John Harbaugh saying after Sunday's win over the Titans that Winston would remain the Giants starter even if the team did add another quarterback. He reiterated that on Monday after the trade for McCarthy. Giants hosting the Cardinals on Sunday. ESPN analyst Mina Kimes, Kyle Brandt, Dan Orlovsky.
2: Needed for both parties, both player and organization. Obviously, somebody behind Jameis Winston, a little bit more capable. I think the two things, both when it comes to the player and the team, is has J.J. McCarthy gotten better when it comes to the mechanics? That's really been the thing that has flawed his performance outside of the injury. So has he mechanically gotten better? We can kind of change the tempo of the football. Second thing is he is going to go to a team, at least right now, that is so much more run focused yep. than the one that he was in Minnesota. And so very similar to the experience he had in Michigan style wise. I think he'll get on the field at some point. Whether he does well or not, I think really is attached to has he improved mechanically yeah. ground up.
3: And with Michigan, there's the Harbaugh connection sure. there. Probably got right. a little bit sure. of a scouting report from his brother. So from Minnesota's side, this does feel a little bit, I'm sure, off-putting after coming off of a bad offensive performance. But to me, this is not, you know, an overreaction to that. This is also about Carson Wentz having played well in relief of Kyler Murray when he was out. So I think they're confident in their quarterback situation. Getting a fifth, honestly, back is a decent return for the Vikings. For the Giants, he's going to have the ability at some point to compete for this job. I firmly believe that. Jameis Winston has not played well these last two games. He has really struggled under pressure. And that's not to say J.J. McCarthy is an obvious upgrade. I am sure. absolutely not going there. However, there will be an opportunity. And to Dan's point, Greg Roman is still there in New York, and I feel like he could craft something or yeah. put together an offense where there's the quarterback option has to be a big part of it along with the run game. So there's pieces there that make sense for McCarthy. Still a developmental quarterback at best, though.
4: I'm determined to be excited about this, Mina. I won't be talked out of it. I think the Giants like Jaxson Dart so much that they went out and got his stunt double. This is Kirkland brand Jaxson Dart. They're both 23. They're identical height and weight. They're similar athleticism and experience. I think this is a similar guy. I don't think they like what they're getting from Jameis stylistically or performance-wise. I think he's going to start soon. I don't think you're bringing JJ to sit on the bench. I hope he starts while Scadaboo is still healthy because we don't know when that's going to be. But I would also give JJ McCarthy just a little bit of advice. There is so much internet scar tissue. There's so much heavy meme BS out there. Change your number, please. I know this is already out there that Isaiah likely has 9 and he's not going to have 9 anymore. Mm. Change your number, new identity, fresh start, because this could be the best thing that has ever happened to J.J. McCarthy. I will not be talked out of my optimism.
1: J.J. McCarthy found him at Costco, apparently, the Kirkland brand Jaxson Dart. A championship may have cost them one of the greatest players of all time. That's next. SportsCenter All Night continues. It's ESPN Radio.
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19: We have huge news. LeBron James has made his choice.
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21: I'm shocked by this. Philadelphia 76ers are now in play.
22: This move here will have people buzzing until they tip off in October.
1: LeBron James, Jaylen Brown, Joel Embiid, Tyrese Maxey, officially gathering as Sixers teammates, the team's annual media day on Monday. James, now 41 years old, heading into an unprecedented 24th season. There's been a lot of scrutiny around this season, but he says it's just a matter of working on it.
23: In order for us to be great, we have to do things that are just not comfortable. We have to be comfortable with being uncomfortable. That is the best way to expedite being great. You have to fall in love with doing things that's uncomfortable. And if we can do that, then we can be a great team. If we don't do that, then we be like, oh, man, it was a great team on paper, and we had a lot of great talent, and we lost in the second round. I don't want to do that. I didn't leave my family to lose in the second round. I know that.
1: LeBron James in Philly could, though, have landed elsewhere in the East had there been a different outcome just a few months ago. ESPN's Dave McMenamin.
0: Before we look forward with LeBron and the Sixers, it's fair to look back at the summer that was. Obviously, we're all aware, and we've reported on the five teams he was considering seriously to join as a free agent. The Sixers, the Golden State Warriors, the Cleveland Cavaliers, the Miami Heat, and the Minnesota Timberwolves. Well, LeBron told me today, though, there was another team that never made the list because of what happened back in June.
2: You know, I have visions of definitely, you know, playing in a garden, finishing my career in a garden, one of the best places I've ever played. I think it's the number one arena in the world as far as a basketball player. But after they beat San Antonio, I was like, I couldn't do it.
0: Wouldn't feel right.
2: Y'all wouldn't have let me lay that down at all, you know. But but much respect to the Knicks, obviously. Unbelievable team, unbelievable players. Shout out Jalen Brunson. Love that guy. He's unbelievable. But yeah, I'm happy where I'm at, and I'm looking forward to it.
0: While LeBron won't be on the Knicks roster, he'll still get plenty of time in the Big Apple. He told me that he's going to be living both in Philadelphia and in New York this season. He said multiple residences.
3: So, Dave, this is the, I don't know, $200 million question, whatever the roster costs for this particular season, maybe more than that. How are all these pieces going to fit together?
0: Well, it's going to take time, and LeBron was repetitive with that message today, saying that, using his famous pet phrase, it's not instant oatmeal like everybody wants. You're going to have to go through your ups and your downs and hold each other accountable and live by the process day by day. But he's tried to get a head start on that process, not just by summertime workouts out in Los Angeles with Tyrese Maxey and Jaylen Brown, but I'm told today, prior to media day, even though practice actually doesn't start for the Sixers until Tuesday, there were four Sixers on the court going through some machinations, running through some dummy offense and defense. LeBron James, Jaylen Brown, Tyrese Maxey, and Joel Embiid trying to get a head start on the process ahead.
1: LeBron James and the Sixers getting a jump start on the season, which starts less than a month away, late October. SportsCenter All Night, ESPN Radio. October also means baseball postseason. And here we are. October starts later this week. Wild card round gets underway this week. Four games on Tuesday's slate, starting with the Phillies opening up in Atlanta. Braves manager Walt Weiss.
4: I think it's huge. You know, obviously you still got to go out and play well. You don't play well, it doesn't matter where you're playing. You're not going to win. We've played well here. It's a great atmosphere. I think our guys are, I think they really enjoy playing here in front of this crowd. So, yeah, I think it's a big deal.
1: Braves opening up with the Phillies. How dangerous can Philly be in the postseason? Earlier on ESPN Radio, our Doug Glanville.
24: Very, very dangerous. And those guys have done it year in, year out. They've been in the postseason. They've been in the World Series. They're familiar with this. They know exactly the pulse you need. And that's what makes them dangerous, because it's like, okay, now turn the page. We're in it. And they have pitching that can compete with anybody. And with that, especially on the starting side. So if they can have the pitching and they can get to Duran at the back end, and then you have, you know, guys like Schwarber, Harper, Turner, you know, experienced guys that can really get hot, that makes them really dangerous, and all the teams are very much aware of that.
1: Phillies and Braves, 2 o'clock first pitch in Atlanta. Every pitch of baseball's postseason is here on ESPN Radio. Quadruple header coming up on Tuesday, Phillies, Braves, then the AL matchup between the White Sox and the Astros from Houston. And then in primetime, the marquee matchup between the Red Sox and the Yankees. Yankees' Aaron Judge, participating in batting practice on the field, took live at-bats Monday for the first time since suffering that right calf strain on the 16th. He's working to try and persuade the team's decision-makers to put him on the roster.
25: I'm feeling great. You know, I've been doing a lot of work back there to try to get back as soon as I can. So been swinging for a couple days, moving around. Yeah, excited to get on the field and hit a little bit today and see what we can do. I think a lot of things, but you know, I don't make those decisions. See how today goes, and we'll have a better answer for you at the end of this.
1: Wants to be on the roster for the wild card series against the Red Sox. As for the possible impact he can have, back to our Doug Glanville.
24: Well, look, he's going to do everything he can, you know, that, and, you know, that's what you want from, you know, a guy the captain, so to speak, captain part two, the ability to just try to post as much as possible. And in this time, you put it as much as you can aside health-wise, if you're not going to just flat out be injured and do what you can to help. And he didn't, you know, perform super well when he did have his stint back. And, you know, but you always know he's dangerous. And if he kind of gets everything clicking, he absolutely can change a game, change a series. So that's the hope. But at the same time, the Yankees have a lot of, you know, a lot of players that have had good years. Ben Rice, you know, he's hit 41 home runs. They have guys that can, you know, play better than they did during the regular season because they've done it, and they have really excellent pitching. So that is, you know, that's where the Yankees kind of stand in a great category, because they can pitch, they can start, they have relievers, they're deciding between, you know, Cy Young Award winner. They just have a lot of depth on that side.
1: Red Sox, Yankees in the Bronx for their wild card matchup. Cubs and Padres will wrap up the quadruple header of wild card action on Tuesday. Cubs and Padres in San Diego. Again, every pitch of baseball's postseason is here on ESPN Radio. When you get to this point of the career, it's all gravy. That's next. SportsCenter All Night continues. It's ESPN Radio.
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1: Baseball's wild card round starts today. Four matchups in the best of three. J.J. McCarthy goes from the Vikings to the Giants. Giant win for the Bears in their Monday night matchup with the Eagles.
5: The Chicago Bears have held their ground here at home. 27-7 the final. Case closed. Bears win it.
7: I think it's all about Case Keenum and what he was able to do here tonight. I thought he did an extraordinary job. Played really efficient football. Couldn't be more proud of him for that.
12: Playing well anytime in your career feels good. To do it on Monday night football after you thought you weren't ever going to play again. This is special.
1: Bears with a 27-7 win over the Eagles. 20-point win, their largest on Monday Night Football since 2010. Bears go to 2-1 to start the season for the first time since 2022. Case Keenum, 247 yards passing, throws for two touchdowns, runs for another, doing it all in his first start since 2023 against Cleveland. Getting a chance to chat with our Scott Van Pelt, who took him back to his college days while SVP was doing afternoons here on ESPN Radio.
13: It's been a while. You and I go back 100 years to when you were at Houston, and me and Russillo were doing radio, and we're still here knocking it around, but this night belongs to you. What are you processing in your brain at the moment?
14: Scott, I don't know. I don't know if I processed at all. I really have tried to keep my blinders on and just work this week. It was such a tough week of work. Man, we got so much done. It was so fun working with Ben. I mean, he is a magician. I mean, he was in his bag tonight, and it was a lot of fun having him in my ear. But, man, to share this with this city, with my family here, getting to watch me play with Kaditz, it was so much fun. I mean, I'm going to remember this night forever. This is incredible.
13: When the first drive comes out, and you know what it is, and it's scripted, and I've said it now 10 times. Troy talked about it pregame. We just talked about it in the booth. You've obviously got an idea what you want to do, but then to execute it and have it result in a touchdown, how important is that for everybody to just look around and know the work we've done is going to work tonight?
14: You know, I thought the guys did a great job of executing the game plan early, and you're right. It got me in a rhythm really quick. Ben actually, you know, there were some plays on the first 15 that we were like, agreed 100%. Like, hey, these are my favorite. They're his favorites. There was a couple plays that I was like, I don't know. And he explained them a little bit more last night. And, man, they were big hitters. Uh-huh. One of them was a touchdown to Leaf. So, I really got to give him credit. He called a great game. Defense played incredible. We were in a rhythm, you know, the whole night. And then when the defense needed to play, we needed to play from the defense, they made it. And,
13: right.
14: Golly, man, our guys fought so hard up front. It was just so much fun.
13: The thing about sports, whatever they are, for the men and women in the arena, is that I think as a younger person, you can't possibly have the perspective you have with this young lady sitting in your lap now, right? And for them to be old enough to see their daddy do this, how much satisfaction is there for you as the dad for them to get to see him do this?
14: Scott, I can't tell you enough, like, I thought of them a lot on the sideline.
13: Did they give you peace and calm?
14: It does.
13: Well,
14: it does.
13: I know your trust is in God always.
14: There's
13: first.
14: No doubt.
13: I understand.
14: There's no
13: that.
14: Doubt. But God has given me an incredible story. He's built me for this. But, man, to have my wife, Kimberly, Kyler, and Cadence, to be able to, you know, just like, hey, they're watching their dad out there play. And it was so much fun. Yeah, right there.
13: When Daddy scored that touchdown, how loud was that?
15: Really loud.
13: Was it exciting?
15: Yes.
14: Did you cheer?
15: Yes.
14: What'd you say?
15: Let's go, Dada.
13: All anyone wants is one more. And you got tonight.
14: I know.
13: But you did this tonight. So now what? Now what is...
14: I'm not going to think about it,
13: Scott.
14: Come on. I'm not. I'm going to go get in the ice tub.
13: I understand that.
14: And get some recovery in because we got a short week. Either way, I gotta get my body right.
13: What feels different at 38 than when you were at Houston throwing at 60 some odd times,
14: you know,
13: a game?
14: It was nice. We got into a rhythm really quickly tonight. Laura told me it had been like 1,009 days or
13: we
14: something.
13: We said that
14: like
13: a
14: that.
13: Few times on Monday Night
14: did
13: Countdown.
14: Yeah,
13: we
14: I
13: did.
14: Mean, why? I didn't know that. And then she told me right before the game. I'm like, golly. But yeah, it got back to really quickly. You know, mentally, I was able to operate at a very high level tonight, and that felt really good. To put that work in with Ben was a lot of fun this week. So, We'll see how I feel tomorrow. On the couch watching the game.
13: The game, yeah.
14: Bluey.
13: Right.
14: Yeah, man, it was a blast. I really did. I thought running out tonight, I don't know if I'm ever going to get a chance to get, you know, my name called and announced as, you know, the starting at quarterback for Chicago Bears.
1: Case Keenum, 38 years, 223 days old, second oldest to win a start in Bears history, trailing Todd Collins, who was just about a month older. Bears had two interceptions and a fumble recovery. Keenum shouting out the defense en route to the win. It's Chicago's eighth game with at least three takeaways since the start of last season, most in the NFL over that span. Earlier on ESPN Radio, our Q Myers and Emmett Golden.
2: They were awesome. They turned over Philadelphia a couple times tonight, and you could just tell there was pressure on Jalen Hurts. Receivers were covered, and, man, they stopped the run. They did a good job.
16: They didn't really stop the run, though. I think the Eagles stopped the run.
2: You're right. In the first half, Saquon Barkley did rolling. What he wanted to.
16: Yeah.
2: And then in the second half, it was like they just didn't do it.
16: Right.
2: You know?
16: Saquon had 15 carries for 82 yards. I mean, I'm not a mathematician, but I can tell you that's 5.5 yards a pop.
2: Right. Right.
16: So I don't know why they decided to go away from it. I don't know why they decided that they weren't going to run the ball more. Jalen Hurts was 16 for 25 for a 153 and an interception, two sacks that he took, and that interception he threw was awful looking.
2: Yeah. It's an epidemic. You know what happened is the Bears scored first in the third quarter. Then it was like, oh, we got to pass. No, you don't. You got Saquon Barkley. You can hand him the ball once, and he could take it 80 yards and score a touchdown.
16: Hit a home run, exactly.
2: Right.
1: And the Bears go on to the 27-7 win behind Case Keenum. Even facing the blitz, he was effective. 11 for 11 for 145 yards and two touchdown passes coming against the blitz. ESPN analyst Jason McCourty.
17: Think about Case Keenum's journey. Like, yes, it's the eight teams and all of that. But the last time he played football was in 2023. In between there, he had a Lisfranc surgery, kept him out of football in 2024. Then you come back, you're a backup for a first overall pick in Caleb Williams. You don't foresee yourself running out of the tunnel as the guy again. But somewhere in our minds as players, we tell ourselves, like, I still got it. If the opportunity presents itself, I can still go out there and ball. But when it comes and you go out there and you actually execute and you're throwing for touchdown passes and you're leading your team and the fans at Soldier Field are chanting Keenum as your two little kids are watching you, that is just an incredible feeling. And watching him on those last few plays lean down and just take in the moment. There's something to it to go through what he went through and not be playing and then get that opportunity in that moment, you know, and you can appreciate it.
13: There is another side of the story, yeah. And it's a Philadelphia team who came in here 2-0, and they leave here 2-1, and they end up losing by 20, and I felt like they could just never get traction,
19: yeah.
13: And they could never get anything moving in a direction where it felt like they were the team who was going to win, and I'm curious why that was.
17: Well, early on, it was self-inflicted wounds. They had penalties that were stopping him because Saquon Barkley was running all over the place. At one point, he was averaging 7 yards a carry, but there was a holding penalty.
13: Yep.
17: There was an intentional grounding in that first half that really halted them. And then a ton of credit goes to Dennis Allen. In that second half, the door got shut on Saquon Barkley. The offense kept scoring points. And then they ended up behind, and it became a passing game. For this Eagles team, I'm not surprised that the offense struggled a little. When you get a brand new offensive coordinator and Sean Mannion, it's going to be a roller coaster, some ups and downs as you're figuring things out in week three. I was shocked with the defense. There were so many open guys for Case Keenum to be able to find. That was a surprise for me.
13: Could part of that be that the way Chicago game planned and giving Keenum opportunities to make plays maybe surprised them. Maybe it fooled Philadelphia to a degree. Is that fair?
17: For sure. And you kind of over prepare in a sense of you're going off of what you saw last year. And then there's another part. For coaches and for players, we're terrified of the unknown.
13: Mm.
17: And for Vic Fangio on that defense, you're trying. What film do you watch of Case Keenum? Do you go back to 2023
13: yeah.
17: and go look at him in a Houston Texans offense, which is completely different from Ben Johnson's offense? So as you're trying to prepare and see what you're going to get from the quarterback, you just don't know. And I think that's a hard part for them defensively of trying to prepare and get ready.
1: And now the Eagles and the Bears, both 2-1 after the Monday night loss. Saquon Barkley, 82 yards rushing, 761 yards on Monday Night Football, most in the NFL since his debut in 2018. Jalen Hurts, no touchdown passes, threw an interception, did rush for a touchdown accounting for the Eagles' 7 points. SportsCenter All Night, ESPN Radio.
0: There's a snap. Handoff goes to Cook. Gets off a tackle. Reaches for the goal line. And he's into the end zone. The Cook is in the kitchen for a 3-yard touchdown run. And the Bills are up 23-13 with an extra point pending.
1: 97 Rock Bills, a 24-16 win over the Chargers on Sunday. Chargers, one of a handful of teams at 0-3, 3 weeks into the season. As for how Justin Herbert is looking at his season, his coach, Jim Harbaugh.
3: Yeah, to be better. To be better. And that drives Justin. That drives me. That drives his position coach. That drives Mike, the coordinator. I mean, drives us all.
1: One of the things driving folks crazy on Sunday was that the Bills turned the ball over 5 times and still won the game. ESPN analyst Mina Kimes.
4: When you make the plate of food, you give it to the toddler, and the toddler's like, no.
19: Mm-hmm, mm-hmm.
4: That's what the Chargers did to the Bills. They served that game up on a platter to them. Oh, sir, would you like some interceptions? Oh, multiple fumbles? I made you this plate of delicious food. And the Chargers refused to accept the win. I mean, it was insane. Watching it, I could not believe what I was seeing. The defense, by the way, actually played well. They looked like the 2025 Chargers defense. But with the offense, it's the same stuff we've seen all year. Herbert forcing it.
19: Yep.
4: Check. Wide receivers not being competitive. Check. Wide receivers dropping the ball in key moments. We didn't show the third down drop before.
19: Check.
4: That should have been a conversion. Check. False starts. Multiple false starts, by the way, leading the NFL. The pre-snap penalties. Check. Strange fourth down calls and field
19: sure.
4: goals. When you're playing a team as the underdog, you should be going for it. Or you run the ball on third down thinking you're going to go for it on fourth down, then you kick the field goal,
19: yep.
4: so there must be some kind of disconnect in the coaching staff.
19: Yeah.
4: It's just infuriating. And it's everyone. Herbert's right. It's everyone,
19: yep.
4: top to bottom, coaching to the players, is screwing up constantly. There's zero reason why they should have lost that game.
19: All Nino wants is dino nuggets, all right? Just give him his dino nuggets.
16: At one point,
19: nuggets.
16: The Bills were going, here comes the airplane. Open up. And they still wouldn't open up.
19: On top of the winning without Josh playing well, really none of their stars were stars yesterday offensively outside of James Cook.
16: Right.
19: I mean, the unsung heroes offensively were Ty Johnson and Keon Coleman.
4: That's right.
19: A guy that was they were trying to get rid of last
16: Actively.
19: Year.
16: Actively.
19: Keon Coleman's willingness to block in their run game matters right now. Ty Johnson and just his ability to make a play out of nothing matters. I think the second thing is, and I know people are going to disagree with me, I think this is the best defensive line and deepest defensive line Josh Allen has had
4: wow.
19: in Buffalo. They are making wave of play after wave of play. The secondary hasn't been perfect. I'm aware of that. But when you talk about a defensive line that is Rousseau and Walker and Sanders and Hoyt and Bradley Chubb.
16: Yes.
19: I mean, there's guys just making plays at that defensive line.
16: And they've tried everything. They've tried Bosa. They've tried Vaughn. They've tried everything. And it's their guys
19: and
16: now doing it.
19: It's the young guys.
16: I know.
19: You know, Chubb is like sprinkling in here and there.
16: Yeah.
19: Rousseau has been dominant.
4: Rousseau's always been good. It feels like early in the season he has gone from good to great this year. Huh.
19: Dominant. Been run and pass. Yeah. And then you've got these young defensive linemen coming in and just being strategically like role playing at a high level. Landon Jackson.
16: Yeah.
19: This is a defensive line that is making this defense much better, much more believable as you go into this season than they've had in the past.
1: Chargers at 0-3. They are in Seattle to face the Seahawks coming up next. SportsCenter All Night, ESPN Radio. Big trade in the NFL Monday. Giants picking up quarterback J.J. McCarthy from the Vikings in exchange for a fifth rounder. One-third of our unsportsmanlike crew, Chris Canty.
20: The Giants as an organization have to give the players a reason to show up to the building,
1: mm-hmm.
20: right? You've got to be able to sell winning or sell hope. And I'm not quite sure that Jameis Winston offers either for the guys in that locker room because, you know, the head coach can stand in front of the podium and say whatever he wants to the media, to the fan base, but he can't lie to the locker room. And I think this move, investing a fifth-round pick in this trade for what is an unproven player in J.J. McCarthy, tells you everything you need to know about the organization's faith in Jameis Winston the rest of the way.
1: A lot of thoughts on the trade that brings J.J. McCarthy east to New York.
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21: He's now a New York Giant.
16: Wow.
21: After all, if you recall, there was a question, would the Giants take J.J. McCarthy or not? They went Malik Nabers instead. And then went Jackson Dart the next year. And now they've got Jackson Dart and J.J. McCarthy on the same roster. And McCarthy's got a hell of an opportunity. does he not?
6: Myron Metcalf, Matt and Myron.
8: I think Jameis Winston spends Saturday night figuring out his quotes. Like, I feel like he just focuses a lot on, like, what he's going to say when there's a microphone. And that's nothing against Jameis, but they paid him a lot of money. I think it was $13 million, a two-year deal. They're going to play Jameson until they feel like they can. But I think if the losses pile up, that's when you throw J.J. McCarthy in there. I think you got to put him out there if you're the Giants at some point if the season's lost.
6: Freddie and Harry.
9: This is an indictment of Jameis Winston. But if Jameis Winston looked anything to give you confidence despite the Northeaster that was going under the Giants 12-7 win over the Tennessee Titans, you're not going to be as profuse about your J.J. McCarthy-ness. They want this guy to be their quarterback the rest of the season because, like you said, HD, he fits a lot what they're trying to do with the Giants than Jameis Winston. The Giants saw enough to say, we don't want that Stranger Thing as our quarterback if we believe we can be a potential player in this division of the NFC East.
10: From a GM standpoint, from a front office perspective, and also for John Harbaugh, you have to exhaust every possibility when it comes to how to make this roster the best to put guys on the field, 53 guys, on Sundays. So they had to make a move. I didn't think it was going to be this move, but it makes sense now for J.J. McCarthy and also for the Giants as an organization. If J.J. McCarthy gets in there and he becomes a starting quarterback at some point and he performs well, now you have that trade collateral. Absolutely. If you're the New York Giants.
1: J.J. McCarthy going east to the Giants. He will be the backup to Jameis Winston. Straight ahead, how it feels to start in New York. That's next. SportsCenter All Night at ESPN Radio.
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3: 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Four wild card series getting underway with Game 1 today, heading towards the World Series. National League will sandwich the two American League series, 8 o'clock Eastern. Red Sox-Yankees, Cam Schlittler getting the start for New York.
4: Yeah, I mean, again, it's natural adrenaline. I expect it to be loud. It's going to be an electric experience. So, again, just treat it like any other game. Go ahead, do what I need to do in between starts and take it from there.
3: There's that one and three others today to the guys at PTI.
5: Which is the most intriguing matchup of baseball's first round?
6: Atlanta, Philly. Philly at Atlanta. That's a series.
5: Mm-hmm.
6: Either one of them could win that. Neither one of them could beat the Dodgers. Either one of them could beat Milwaukee. They can.
5: Okay.
6: Either one of them.
5: Yeah, it's a better league.
6: And you know what? The history of it, I hate these two franchises. I really don't, because I like watching them. I just don't want to admit it to you. Boston at New York.
5: Of course.
6: Starting at Yankee Stadium.
5: Of course.
6: The history of, I don't have a horse in a race. I don't care about their pitching matchups. It's just, it's the Red Sox and the Yankees, and I can revel in that. So those are the two series. Don't tell me about the White Sox and the Astros redux from 2005 World Series. I don't care about it. Most of those series, I don't care about. Those two, I do.
5: So this is, makes me very happy, because the winner in this is I-95.
6: I knew you were I-95.
5: Which makes you crazy, because you hate I-95.
6: I do.
5: The fact of the matter is that the greatest playoff series of all time in baseball was the Yankees and the Red Sox. It's the only time in baseball that a team came back from 0-3 and won the World Series. And it's a very special moment
6: it
5: when
6: is.
5: The Red Sox and the Yankees.
6: I just gave you that.
5: No, I just want to rub it in a little bit.
6: Right.
5: Now, I'll tell you something else. They're also the second and third best teams in the American League, and I don't think they should play in the first round.
6: I know.
5: I don't.
6: We've talked about
5: I think that should be stacked differently.
3: We'll see what happens. They do play Red Sox-Yankees, 8 o'clock Eastern, one of four matchups on day one. Phillies Braves get things underway this afternoon. Our coverage starts at 1:30 Eastern time. 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
2: Number four.
3: Monday Night Football giving us a primetime finish. Sunday night, Rams couldn't hang on in Denver. Flags did play a part, but our Chris Kenty says it's not the reason.
8: You had a 16-point lead in this game. Your quarterback turned the ball over twice in the final 5 minutes, including a pick six. If you don't make those mistakes, you win the game. So I can't get to the place of blaming the refs for the outcome for the Los Angeles Rams. And now when you look at their upcoming schedule, it feels like that's a team that's very much up against it, right? Like, I mean, you look at what the Rams have coming up, it's not going to be easy for them.
2: Number three.
3: Patriots have dropped two of their three games to start the season. On Unsportsmanlike, our Evan Cohen puts it in the lap of their quarterback.
9: Do you know that last year they were top five offense? Clearly, there were three guys at wide receiver that he relied on the most last year, trusted the most. One's on Washington, one's on Houston, and one's still there. Steph Diggs, Kayshon Booty, and Mac Hollins. Drake May has been a horrible decision maker this year. He's held the football for way too long, and he has provided nothing to this offense except for when he really runs the football. And even that is like tentative at times. He has taken a massive step back.
2: Number two.
3: NBA season now less than a month away. LeBron James now with the Sixers.
10: In order for us to be great, we have to do things that are just not comfortable. We have to be comfortable with being uncomfortable. That is the best way to expedite being great. You have to fall in love with doing things that's uncomfortable. And if we can do that, then we can be a great team. If we don't do that, then we would be like, oh man, it was a great team on paper and we had a lot of great talent and we lost in the second round. I don't want to do that. I didn't leave my family to lose in the second round. I know that.
2: Number one.
3: Week three of the NFL wrapping up with a statement night for the Bears. ESPN 1000.
11: Here's the snap and a throw by Keenum. Over the middle, wide open. Raymond 20, 15-10, running away from the pack to the end zone. Touchdown.
3: Keenum responsible for three touchdowns. Defense responsible for three takeaways. Coach Ben Johnson.
12: You know, even though we only gave up seven in the first quarter or first half, excuse me, it felt like Philly was able to move the ball on us. And so we came away with those three takeaways. It was huge. But to see how they bowed up in the second half was huge for us. Hard to single out just any single guy on that unit. I thought all of them just really answered the bell. And I thought DA had a great plan. The coaching staff did a great job teaching it. A couple of unique things in there this week that they really took to heart and did a great job with.
3: Bears get the win over the Eagles, and they are now both 2-1. Much more on that game straight ahead as SportsCenter All Night continues. 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
31: Pitch to Burden, who's fighting and fighting inside the five. Can he get the first down? Heck no! He got the touchdown!
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32: 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McCarthy. Think he's a strong young quarterback.
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3: 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NFL in the spotlight for Monday. Eagles with a chance to stay in the undefeated group. But a funny thing happened on the way to 3-0.
1: Eagles at Bears.
3: Philly in Chicago facing a Bears team that was without its starting quarterback in Caleb Williams and without backup Dyson Bagent. That put the Bears offense in the hands of third-string veteran Case Keenum. Chicago with the ball first. He immediately leads the offense on an 11-play drive over 6 minutes.
5: Six-minute drive, four different receivers have caught the ball, third and two at the 8-yard line. Two receivers left. There's the toss up front on the pitch to Burden, who's fighting and fighting inside the five. Can he get the first down? Heck no! He got the touchdown! The scrum pushed him right into the end zone! Touchdown, Burden! Touchdown, Bears!
3: Chicago leading 7-0 after the first quarter, 10-7 at the half. In the third, Bears with a field goal on their first possession. Then on their second possession of the half.
5: To the 41, Keenum in the second half, 6 of 7 throwing the ball. Swift back in the field. He's a lone back. In motion right, Burden picked up by Cooper DeJean. Here's the snap and a throw by Keenum. Over the middle, wide open. Raymond 20, 15-10, running away from the pack to the end zone. Touchdown! Touchdown, Bears! Khalif Raymond from Case Keenum. 41-yard catch and run in the clear.
3: Bears out in front. Their defense would make a stand.
5: Fourth and five of the Eagles from the 46-yard line of the Bear. Play clock at 15. Hurts making checks in the din of Soldier Field. They're making some noise in the final half minute of the third quarter. Bears look like they're going to bring the blitz. Here comes the heat. They're bringing extras. The throw intercepted by T.J. Edwards.
3: Chicago getting the turnover. They go back on offense and go the other way with a 13-play drive spanning 8 minutes.
5: 7:27 to go in the game. Keenum under center. Swift alone back. Play clock to 1-0. Gets the play off. Keenum, the sneak for the touchdown. Touchdown, Bears. How about that? Time running out on the clock. And Case Keenum, invigorated. The 38-year-old making his first career start at Soldier Field. Gets a rushing touchdown, and it's 26-7 Bears.
3: They'd add the extra point, and that would be the final. 27-7 Bears beat the Eagles on Monday Night Football. ESPN 1000 with the call. Bears' eighth game with at least three takeaways since the start of last season. Most in the NFL over that span. For Case Keenum, 247 yards passing, two touchdowns, and ran for that one you just heard in the win.
12: Playing well any time in your career feels good. To do it on Monday Night Football, after you thought you weren't ever going to play again multiple times, golly. This is special. It's really special. And I don't know if I'll be able to put it into words tonight, but I'm going to enjoy it tonight. That's for sure.
3: Keenum, the second oldest quarterback to win a start in Bears history, trailing only Todd Collins in 2010. Keenum, the win on Monday Night Football, his coach Ben Johnson.
12: I think it's all about Case Keenum and what he was able to do here tonight. I thought he did an extraordinary job when the running game's not going, as a play caller, being able to lean into the passing game and knowing that our guys are going to protect for him and he's going to get the ball out and go to the right guy in time, take care of the football, good decisions, you know, 24-34, almost 250, two touchdowns, just played really efficient football and couldn't be more proud of him for that.
3: Keenum, 11 for 11, 145 yards passing and two touchdowns against the blitz as they go on to the 20-point win, their largest on Monday Night Football since 2010, week 15 against the Vikings. As for the Eagles, they've lost four of their last Monday Night Football games, 7 points, tied for the fewest scored under Nick Sirianni, including the playoffs.
6: We all have to own that loss right there. I don't think anybody coached well. I don't think anyone played well. It was a true team loss. And when it's a true team loss, you know, I have to look at myself first. Like, we weren't ready to coach. We weren't ready to play. And that ultimately starts and ends with me. And again, it was just, you know, it's my responsibility. Every product, everything that's on that field is my responsibility. I didn't do a good enough job. We'll keep coaching it like crazy. We have to be able to master the things that require no talent. And I have to do a better job coaching. And like I said, it, you know, it

0: Johnson was going to blink when he had to go to Case Keenum. He could have forced Tyson Bagent into the lineup if he wanted to. He was cleared to play, but Case was his guy. And I think top to bottom, they believed in him, and that belief was well-placed.
1: Troy, we talked before the game, and you explained the idea that he knew the offense, he understood the assignment, and that they'd trust him, and he could execute it. But I'm interested in your perspective on that very first drive. It was scripted, it was executed. How important do you think that was for him and for the Bears to execute the way they did, take the lead, that they never surrendered?
2: It was intentional. I mean, it was intentional by Ben Johnson that you come into this game and you've got a veteran quarterback. There's a trust and a confidence that Ben Johnson believed that Case Keenum, with the years that he has under his belt and the experience, that he could handle that. So they come out. Ball was coming out quick. It was high percentage stuff that he was doing. And then they were hoping to be able to get the running game going, which they really didn't have happen until the second half. And for him to then execute the offense the way in which he did was really big. But the opening drive, I thought that Ben Johnson called a really nice series, got him into a flow, and pretty much let him settle in and know, with no uncertain terms, that, hey, we're gonna turn you loose and let you play.
1: When there's a situation like this where it's a backup and Philly has plenty of tools and weapons on their side that they can lean on, but they're not able to ever get enough traction to get their nose out in front. The longer it goes, the more the belief on the other side grows. I'm just interested in how you viewed that when Philadelphia sort of self-destructed on a couple of occasions and was just never able to mount any kind of momentum or rhythm to encroach upon the Bears, who had the lead from the jump.
2: Well, I would tell you, Scott, that there was a belief coming in this game by the Bears that they were going to win the game. You know, I mean, this wasn't a football team that doubted whether or not they could compete with the Eagles, especially in light of what they were able to do last year. Now, I thought they would have some of that same success running the football like they did in that game in November. But, you know, yeah, Dennis Allen, we talked about it in the game. I thought he was terrific. So a lot of praise to Case Keenum, and rightfully so, but that defense deserves a lot of credit for what they did.
1: Joe, when you look down the road for both of these teams, it's still so early, right? We've got 3 weeks and things will change. Your sense of what both of these teams will be as time moves on, Caleb comes back and Philadelphia continues to be who they are over the course of time. You believe both of these are teams that'll be at the top of the food chain in the NFC?
0: Yeah, I think so. I do. You know, Philadelphia is still learning a lot with their offense, with Sean Mannion calling it, with the new blocking scheme, with changes up front with their offensive line. They were able to run the ball in the first half. They were not able to run the ball in the second half at all. They went 3 and out, and then the Bears were adding to their lead. And, yeah, Caleb Williams is one of the stars of this league, and he'll be back in the next few weeks, whatever it ends up being. But I think Case Keenum and Tyson Bagent, if he gets in there at some point, I think they're pretty well suited with the schedule that they have coming up to still continue to get some wins in there and then not rush Caleb Williams back. So I'm agreeing with that. I think both these teams are playoff teams in 2026.
3: The Bears get the win on Monday Night Football. Both teams now 2-1 after the win over the Eagles. SportsCenter all night, ESPN Radio.
4: Dart is hurt and grabbing his leg.
5: And there is a strong possibility that Jackson Dart is now out for the season. Really just terrible news for Dart and Neal.
3: Like the Eagles, the Giants are 2-1, but they're playing without their starting quarterback. Jackson Dart injured in week 2. They've had Jameis Winston at the helm of the offense. Week 2 thrown in when Dart was hurt early on. Week 3 played through a nor'easter. Not the ideal conditions for quarterback. New York, though, padding the quarterback room on Monday.
6: We had a big time trade. JJ McCarthy, former first rounder for the Minnesota Vikings, who has been their starter at times over the last several seasons, but was the third stringer this year, has been traded to the New York Giants. So it's good. It's JJ McCarthy from the Vikings to the Giants. A 2027 fifth rounder goes from the Giants to the Vikings. And listen, for the Minnesota Vikings, they simply move on. Kyler Murray is their starter. We've known Carson Wentz is their backup. They are washing their hands of this. They are moving on. As far as the Giants go, they still have Jameis Winston is in as the starter. I expect him to keep starting for the foreseeable future. But in McCarthy, they at least get a very capable backup, but also someone who has significant upside. He's been banged up a lot in his career. He has had some ups. He has had plenty of downs. but he's got some talent, and there is a

0: likelihood in that at some point this season, J.J. McCarthy will be starting for the Giants, and we will see what happens next because he is capable. He has done it, and the Giants are certainly not ready to just cancel the season. They want to put all the resources they can to try to move forward and continue to win. J.J. McCarthy now a part of that.
1: Giants coach John Harbaugh saying after Sunday's win over the Titans that Winston would remain the Giants starter even if the team did add another quarterback. He reiterated that on Monday after the trade for McCarthy. Giants hosting the Cardinals on Sunday. ESPN analyst Mina Kimes, Kyle Brandt, Dan Orlovsky.
2: Needed for both parties, both player and organization. Obviously somebody behind Jameis Winston, a little bit more capable. I think the two things, both when it comes to the player and the team, is has J.J. McCarthy gotten better when it comes to the mechanics? That's really been the thing that has flawed his performance outside of the injury. So has he mechanically gotten better? We can kind of change the tempo of the football. Second thing is he is going to go to a team, at least right now, that is so much more run-focused yep. than the one that he was in Minnesota. And so very similar to the experience he had in Michigan style-wise. I think he'll get on the field at some point. Whether he does well or not, I think really is attached to has he improved mechanically yeah. ground up.
3: And with Michigan, there's the Harbaugh connection sure. there. Probably got right. a little bit sure. of scouting report from his brother. So from Minnesota's side, this does feel a little bit, I'm sure, off-putting after coming off of a bad offensive performance. But to me, this is not, you know, an overreaction to that. This is also about Carson Wentz having played well in relief of Kyler Murray when he was out. So I think they're confident in their quarterback situation. Getting a fifth, honestly, back is a decent return for the Vikings. For the Giants, he's going to have the ability at some point to compete for this job. I firmly believe that. Jameis Winston has not played well these last two games. He has really struggled under pressure. And that's not to say J.J. McCarthy is an obvious upgrade. I am sure. absolutely not going there. However, there will be an opportunity. And to Dan's point, Greg Roman is still there in New York, and I feel like he could craft something or yeah. put together an offense where there's the quarterback option has to be a big part of it along with the run game. So there's pieces there that make sense for McCarthy. Still a developmental quarterback at best, though.
4: I'm determined to be excited about this, Mina. I won't be talked out of it. I think the Giants like Jackson Dart so much that they went out and got his stunt double. This is Kirkland brand Jackson Dart. They're both 23. They're identical height and weight. They're similar athleticism and experience. I think this is a similar guy. I don't think they like what they're getting from Jameis stylistically or performance-wise. I think he's going to start soon. I don't think you bring in JJ to sit on the bench. I hope he starts while Scadaboo is still healthy because we don't know when that's going to be. But I would also give JJ McCarthy just a little bit of advice. There is so much internet scar tissue. There's so much heavy meme BS out there. Change your number, please. I know this is already out there that Isaiah likely has 9 and he's not going to have 9 anymore. Mm. Change your number. New identity. Fresh start. Because this could be the best thing that has ever happened to J.J. McCarthy. I will not be talked out of my optimism.
1: J.J. McCarthy. Found him at Costco, apparently. The Kirkland brand Jackson Dart. A championship may have cost them one of the greatest players of all time. That's next. SportsCenter All Night continues. It's ESPN Radio.
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17: We have huge news. LeBron James has made his choice.
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19: I'm shocked by this. Philadelphia 76ers are now in play.
20: This move here will have people buzzing until they tip off in October.
1: LeBron James, Jaylen Brown, Joel Embiid, Tyrese Maxey officially gathering as Sixers teammates. The team's annual media day on Monday. James, now 41 years old, heading into an unprecedented 24th season. There's been a lot of scrutiny around this season, but he says it's just a matter of working on it.
21: In order for us to be great, we have to do things that are just not comfortable. We have to be comfortable with being uncomfortable. That is the best way to expedite being great. You have to fall in love with doing things that's uncomfortable. And if we can do that, then we can be a great team. If we don't do that, then we would be like, oh, man, it was a great team on paper, and we had a lot of great talent, and we lost in the second round. I don't want to do that. I didn't leave my family to lose in the second round. I know that.
1: LeBron James in Philly could, though, have landed elsewhere in the East had there been a different outcome just a few months ago. ESPN's Dave McMenamin.
22: Before we look forward with LeBron and the Sixers, it's fair to look back at the summer that was. Obviously, we're all aware and we've reported on the five teams he was considering seriously to join as a free agent. The Sixers, the Golden State Warriors, the Cleveland Cavaliers, the Miami Heat, and the Minnesota Timberwolves. What LeBron told me today, though, there was another team that never made the list because of what happened back in June.
21: You know, I have visions of definitely, you know, playing in a garden, finishing my career in a garden, one of the best places I've ever played. I think it's the number one arena in the world as far as a basketball player. But after they beat San Antonio, I was like, I couldn't do it.
22: Wouldn't feel right.
21: Y'all wouldn't have let me lay that down at all, you know. But much respect to the Knicks, obviously. Unbelievable team, unbelievable players. Shout out Jalen Brunson. Love that guy. He's unbelievable. But yeah, I'm happy where I'm at, and I'm looking forward to it.
22: While LeBron won't be on the Knicks roster, he'll still get plenty of time in the Big Apple. He told me that he's going to be living both in Philadelphia and in New York this season. He said multiple residences.
0: So, Dave, this is the, I don't know, $200 million question, whatever the roster costs for this particular season, maybe more than that. How are all these pieces going to fit together?
22: Well, it's going to take time, and LeBron was repetitive with that message today, saying that, using his famous pet phrase, it's not instant oatmeal like everybody wants. You're going to have to go through your ups and your downs and hold each other accountable and live by the process day by day. But he's tried to get a head start on that process, not just by summertime workouts out in Los Angeles with Tyrese Maxey and Jaylen Brown, but I'm told today, prior to media day, even though practice actually doesn't start for the Sixers until Tuesday, there were four Sixers on the court going through some machinations, running through some dummy offense and defense. LeBron James, Jaylen Brown, Tyrese Maxey, and Joel Embiid trying to get a head start on the process ahead.
1: LeBron James and the Sixers getting a jump start on the season, which starts less than a month away, late October. SportsCenter All Night, ESPN Radio. October also means baseball postseason. And here we are. October starts later this week. Wild card round gets underway this week. Four games on Tuesday's slate, starting with the Phillies opening up in Atlanta. Braves manager Walt Weiss.
2: I think it's huge. You know, obviously you still got to go out and play well. You don't play well, it doesn't matter where you're playing. You're not going to win. So, we've played well here. It's a great atmosphere. I think our guys are, I think they really enjoy playing here in front of this crowd. So, yeah, I think it's a big deal.
1: Braves opening up with the Phillies. How dangerous can Philly be in the postseason? Earlier on ESPN Radio, our Doug Glanville.
3: Very, very dangerous. And those guys have done it year in, year out. They've been in the postseason. They've been in the World Series. They're familiar with this. They know exactly the pulse you need. And that's what makes them dangerous, because it's like, okay, now turn the page. We're in it. And they have pitching that can compete with anybody, and with that, especially on the starting side. So if they can have the pitching, they can get to Duran at the back end. And then you have, you know, guys like Schwarber, Harper, Turner, you know, experienced guys that can really get hot. That makes them really dangerous, and all the teams are very much aware of that.
1: Phillies and Braves, 2 o'clock first pitch in Atlanta. Every pitch of baseball's postseason is here on ESPN Radio. Quadruple header coming up on Tuesday. Phillies, Braves, then the AL matchup between the White Sox and the Astros from Houston. And then in primetime, the marquee matchup between the Red Sox and the Yankees. Yankees' Aaron Judge participating in batting practice on the field, took live at-bats Monday for the first time since suffering that right calf strain on the 16th. He's working to try and persuade the team's decision-makers to put him on the roster.
23: I'm feeling great. You know, I've been doing a lot of work back there to try to get back as soon as I can, so been swinging for a couple days, moving around. Yeah, excited to get on the field and hit a little bit today and see what we can do. I think a lot of things, but you know, I don't make those decisions. We'll see how today goes, and we'll have a better answer for you at the end of this.
1: Wants to be on the roster for the wild card series against the Red Sox. As for the possible impact he can have, back to our Doug Glanville.
3: Well, look, he's going to do everything he can, you know, that, and, you know, that's what you want from, you know, a guy who's the captain, so to speak, captain part two, the ability to just try to post as much as possible. And in this time, you put it as much as you can aside health-wise, if you're not going to just flat out be injured and do what you can to help. And he didn't, you know, perform super well when he did have his stint back. And, you know, but you always know he's dangerous. And if he kind of gets everything clicking, he absolutely can change a game, change a series. So that's the hope. But at the same time, the Yankees have a lot of, you know, a lot of players that have had good years. Ben Rice, you know, he's hit 41 home runs. They have guys that can, you know, play better than they did during the regular season because they've done it, and they have really excellent pitching. So that is, you know, that's where the Yankees kind of stand in a great category, because they can pitch, they can start, they have relievers, they're deciding between, you know, Cy Young award winner. They just have a lot of depth on that side.
1: Red Sox, Yankees in the Bronx for their wild card matchup. Cubs and Padres will wrap up the quadruple header of wild card action on Tuesday. Cubs and Padres in San Diego. Again, every pitch of baseball's postseason is here on ESPN Radio. When you get to this point of the career, it's all gravy. That's next. 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It's ESPN Radio.
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29: A better life with Dr. Sanjay Gupta.
30: Vaping is often thought of as the safer choice over traditional cigarettes. But safer doesn't mean safe. New study out of Australia suggests nicotine e-cigarettes may raise the risk of certain cancers. That vapor isn't just harmless water. It contains chemicals that could damage your cells, even your DNA. I know a lot of people look to vaping to quit cigarettes, but here's the catch. E-cigarettes aren't actually approved to help you quit, and a lot of people end up trading one nicotine habit for another. Now, if you want to kick the habit, reach for things that are proven to work. Nicotine patches, gum, lozenges. If you're still having trouble, talk to your doctor about some prescription medications that might increase your odds of success. Nicotine is one of the most addictive drugs out there, no matter what form it might come in. I'm Dr. Sanjay Gupta, helping you live a better life.
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1: Baseball's wild card round starts today. Four matchups in the best of three. J.J. McCarthy goes from the Vikings to the Giants. Giant win for the Bears in their Monday night matchup with the Eagles.
31: The Chicago Bears have held their ground here at home. 27-7 the final. Case closed. Bears
0: Bears win it.
8: I think it's all about Case Keenum and what he was able to do here tonight. I thought he did an extraordinary job. Played really efficient football. Couldn't be more proud of him for that.
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1: Bears with a 27-7 win over the Eagles. 20-point win, their largest on Monday Night Football since 2010. Bears go to 2-1 to start the season for the first time since 2022. Case Keenum, 247 yards passing, throws for two touchdowns, runs for another, doing it all in his first start since 2023 against Cleveland. Getting a chance to chat with our Scott Van Pelt, who took him back to his college days while SVP was doing afternoons here on ESPN Radio.
10: It's been a while. You and I go back 100 years to when you were at Houston, and me and Russillo are doing radio, and we're still here knocking it around, but this night belongs to you. What are you processing in your brain at the moment?
12: Scott, I don't know. I don't know if I processed at all. I really have tried to keep my blinders on and just work this week. It was such a tough week of work. Man, we got so much done. It was so fun working with Ben. I mean, he is a magician. I mean, he was in his bag tonight, and it was a lot of fun having him in my ear. But, man, to share this with this city, with my family here, getting to watch me play with Cadence, it was so much fun. I mean, I'm going to remember this night forever. This is incredible.
10: When the first drive comes out, and you know what it is, and it's scripted, and I've said it now 10 times. Troy talked about it pregame. We just talked about it in the booth. You've obviously got an idea what you want to do, but then to execute it and have it result in a touchdown, how important is that for everybody to just look around and know the work we've done is going to work tonight?
12: You know, I thought the guys did a great job of executing the game plan early, and you're right. It got me in a rhythm really quick. Ben actually, you know, there were some plays on the first 15 that we were like, agreed 100%. Like, hey, these are my favorite. They're his favorites. There's a couple plays that I was like, I don't know. And he explained them a little bit more last night. And man, they were big hitters. Uh-huh. One of them was a touchdown to Leaf. So, I mean, I really got to give him credit. He called a great game. Defense played incredible. We were in a rhythm, you know, the whole night. And then when the defense needed to play, we needed to play from the defense. They made it. And
10: right.
12: Golly, man, our guys fought so hard up front. It was just so much fun.
10: The thing about sports, whatever they are, for the men and women in the arena, is that I think as a younger person, you can't possibly have the perspective you have with this young lady sitting in your lap now, right? And for them to be old enough to see their daddy do this, how much satisfaction is there for you as the dad for them to get to see him do this?
12: Scott, I can't tell you enough, like, I thought of them a lot on the sideline.
10: Did they give you peace and calm?
12: It does.
10: Well,
12: it does.
10: I know your trust is in God always.
12: There's
10: first.
12: No doubt.
10: I understand
12: There's no
10: that.
12: Doubt. But God has given me an incredible story. I mean, he's built me for this. But, man, to have my wife, Kimberly, Kyler, and Cadence, to be able to, you know, just like, hey, they're watching their dad out there play. And it was so much fun. Yeah, right there.
10: When Daddy scored that touchdown, how loud was that?
14: Really loud.
10: Was it exciting?
14: Yes.
12: Did you cheer?
14: Yes.
12: What'd you say?
14: Let's go, Dada.
10: All anyone wants is one more, and you got tonight.
12: I know.
10: But you did this tonight, so now what? Now what is?
12: I'm not going to think about it, Scott.
10: Come on.
12: I'm not. I'm going to go get in the ice tub.
10: I understand that.
12: And get some recovery in, because we got a short week. Either way, I gotta get my body right.
10: What feels different at 38 than when you were at Houston throwing it 60-some-odd times,
12: you know,
10: a game?
12: It was nice. We got into a rhythm really quickly tonight. Laura told me it had been like 1,009 days or
10: we
12: something
10: We said that
12: like
10: a few
12: that.
10: Times on Monday Night
12: did
10: Countdown.
12: Not, yeah,
10: we
12: I
10: did.
12: Mean, why? I didn't know that. And then she told me right before the game. I'm like, golly. But, yeah, it got back to really quickly. You know, mentally, I was able to operate at a very high level tonight, and that felt really good. To put that work in with Ben was a lot of fun this week. So we'll see how I feel tomorrow.
10: Uh-huh.
12: On the couch watching the game.
10: The game, yeah.
12: Or Bluey.
10: Right.
12: Yeah, man, it was a blast. I really did. I thought running out tonight, I don't know if I'm ever going to get a chance to get, you know, my name called and announced as, you know, the starting at quarterback for Chicago Bears.
1: Case Keenum. 38 years, 223 days old, second oldest to win a start in Bears history, trailing Todd Collins, who was just about a month older. Bears had two interceptions and a fumble recovery. Keenum shouting out the defense en route to the win. It's Chicago's eighth game with at least three takeaways since the start of last season, most in the NFL over that span. Earlier on ESPN Radio, our Q Myers and Emmett Golden.
0: They were awesome. They turned over Philadelphia a couple times tonight, and you could just tell there was pressure on Jalen Hurts. Receivers were covered, and, man, they stopped the run. They did a good job.
2: They didn't really stop the run, though. I think the Eagles stopped the run.
0: You're right. In the first half, Saquon Barkley did rolling. What he wanted to.
2: Yeah.
0: And then in the second half, it was like they just didn't do it.
2: Right. You know? Saquon had 15 carries for 82 yards. I mean, I'm not a mathematician, but I can tell you that's 5.5 yards a pop.
0: Right. Right.
2: So I don't know why they decided to go away from it. I don't know why they decided that they weren't going to run the ball more. Jalen Hurts was 16 for 25 for a 153 and an interception, two sacks that he took, and that interception he threw was awful looking.
0: Yeah. It's an epidemic. You know what happened is the Bears scored. First in the third quarter. Then it was like, we got a pass. No, you don't. You got Saquon Barkley. You can hand him the ball once and he can take it 80 yards and score a touchdown.
2: He can hit a home run, exactly.
0: Right.
1: And the Bears go on to the 27-7 win behind Case Keenum. Even facing the blitz, he was effective. 11 for 11 for 145 yards and two touchdown passes coming against the blitz. ESPN analyst Jason McCourty.
3: Think about Case Keenum's journey. Like, yes, it's the 18s and all of that. But the last time he played football was in 2023. In between there, he had a Lisfranc surgery, kept him out of football in 2024. Then you come back, you're a backup for a first overall pick in Caleb Williams. You don't foresee yourself running out of the tunnel as the guy again. But somewhere in our minds as players, we tell ourselves, like, I still got it. If the opportunity presents itself, I can still go out there and ball. But when it comes and you go out there and you actually execute and you're throwing for touchdown passes and you're leading your team and the fans at Soldier Field are chanting Keenum as your two little kids are watching you, that is just an incredible feeling. And watching him on those last few plays lean down and just take in the moment. There's something to it to go through what he went through and not be playing and then get that opportunity in that moment, you know, and you can appreciate it.
10: There is another side of the story, and it's a Philadelphia team who came in here 2-0, and they leave here 2-1, and they end up losing by 20. And I felt like they could just never get traction, and they could never get anything moving in a direction where it felt like they were the team who was going to win. And I'm curious why that was.
3: Well, early on, it was self-inflicted wounds. They had penalties that were stopping them because Saquon Barkley was running all over the place. At one point, he was averaging 7 yards a carry, but there was a holding penalty.
10: Yep.
3: There was an intentional grounding in that first half that really halted them. And then a ton of credit goes to Dennis Allen. In that second half, the door got shut on Saquon Barkley. The offense kept scoring points. And then they ended up behind, and it became a passing game. For this Eagles team, I'm not surprised that the offense struggled a little. When you get a brand-new offensive coordinator and Sean Mannion, it's going to be a roller coaster, some ups and downs as you're figuring things out in week three. I was shocked with the defense. There were so many open guys for Case Keenum to be able to find. That was a surprise for me.
10: Could part of that be that the way Chicago game planned and giving Keenum opportunities to make plays maybe surprised them. Maybe it fooled Philadelphia to a degree. Is that fair?
3: For sure. And you kind of over prepare in the sense of you're going off of what you saw last year. And then there's another part. For coaches and for players, we're terrified of the unknown. Mm. And for Vic Fangio and that defense, you're trying. What film do you watch of Case Keenum? Do you go back to 2023 and go look at him in a Houston Texans offense, which is completely different from Ben Johnson's offense? So as you're trying to prepare and see what you're going to get from the quarterback, you just don't know. And I think that's a hard part for them defensively of trying to prepare and get ready.
1: And now the Eagles and the Bears, both 2-1 after the Monday night loss. Saquon Barkley, 82 yards rushing, 761 yards on Monday Night Football, most in the NFL since his debut in 2018. Jalen Hurts, no touchdown passes, threw an interception, did rush for a touchdown, accounting for the Eagles' 7 points. SportsCenter All Night, ESPN Radio.
4: There's the snap. Handoff goes to Cook, gets off a tackle, reaches for the goal line, and he's into the end zone. The Cook is in the kitchen for a 3-yard touchdown run. And the Bills are up 23-13 with an extra point pending.
1: 97 Rock Bills, a 24-16 win over the Chargers on Sunday. Chargers, one of a handful of teams at 0-3, 3 weeks into the season. As for how Justin Herbert is looking at his season, his coach, Jim Harbaugh.
5: Yeah, to be better, and that drives Justin. That drives me. That drives his position coach. That drives Mike, the coordinator. I mean, drives us all.
1: One of the things driving folks crazy on Sunday was that the Bills turned the ball over five times and still won the game. ESPN analyst Mina Kimes.
6: When you make the plate of food, you give it to the toddler, and the toddler's like, no. That's what the Chargers did to the Bills. They served that game up on a platter to them. Oh, sir, would you like some interceptions? Oh, multiple fumbles? I made you this plate of delicious food. And the Chargers refused to accept the win. I mean, it was insane watching it. I could not believe what I was seeing. The defense, by the way, actually played well. They looked like the 2025 Chargers defense. But with the offense, it's the same stuff we've seen all year. Herbert forcing it. Yep. Check. Wide receivers not being competitive. Check. Wide receivers dropping the ball in key moments. We didn't show the third down drop before. Check. That should have been a conversion. Check. False starts. Multiple false starts, by the way, leading the NFL. The pre-snap penalties. Check. Strange fourth down calls and field goals. When you're playing a team as the underdog, you should be going for it. Or you run the ball on third down thinking you're going to go for it on fourth down, then you kick the field goal. Yep. So there must be some kind of disconnect in the coaching staff.
7: Yeah.
6: It's just infuriating. And it's everyone. Herbert's right. It's everyone, top to bottom, coaching to the players, is screwing up constantly. There's zero reason why they should have lost that game.
7: All Nino wants is dino nuggets, all right? Just give him his dino nuggets.
15: At one point, the Bills were going, here comes the airplane. Open up. And they still wouldn't open up.
7: On top of the winning without Josh playing well, really none of their stars were stars yesterday offensively outside of James Cook.
15: Right.
7: I mean, the unsung heroes offensively were Ty Johnson and Keon Coleman.
6: That's right.
7: A guy that they were trying to get rid of last
15: actively.
7: Year. Keon Coleman's willingness to block in their run game matters right now. Ty Johnson and just his ability to make a play out of nothing matters. I think the second thing is, and I know people are going to disagree with me, I think this is the best defensive line and deepest defensive line Josh Allen has had in Buffalo. They are making wave of play after wave of play. The secondary hasn't been perfect. I'm aware of that. But when you talk about a defensive line that is Rousseau and Walker and Sanders and Hoyt and Bradley Chubb.
15: Yes.
7: I mean, there's guys just making plays at that defensive line.
15: And they've tried everything. They've tried Bosa. They've tried Vaughn. They've tried everything, and it's their guys
7: and
15: now doing it.
7: It's the young guys.
15: I know.
7: You know, Chubb is like sprinkling in here and there.
15: Yeah.
7: Rousseau has been dominant.
6: Rousseau's always been good. It feels like early in the season he has gone from good to great this year.
7: Dominant. Been run and pass. Yeah. And then you've got these young defensive linemen coming in and just being strategically like role-playing at a high level. Landon Jackson.
15: Yeah.
7: This is a defensive line that is making this defense much better, much more believable as you go into this season than they've had in the past.
1: Chargers at 0-3. They are in Seattle to face the Seahawks coming up next. SportsCenter all night, ESPN Radio. Big trade in the NFL Monday. Giants picking up quarterback J.J. McCarthy from the Vikings in exchange for a fifth rounder. One third of our unsportsmanlike crew, Chris Canty.
16: The Giants as an organization have to give the players a reason to show up to the building, right? You got to be able to sell winning or sell hope. And I'm not quite sure that Jameis Winston offers either for the guys in that locker room because, you know, the head coach can stand in front of the podium and say whatever he wants to the media, to the fan base, but he can't lie to the locker room. And I think this move, investing a fifth-round pick in this trade for what is an unproven player in J.J. McCarthy, tells you everything you need to know about the organization's faith in Jameis Winston the rest of the way.
1: A lot of thoughts on the trade that brings J.J. McCarthy east to New York.
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2: Wow.
18: After all, if you recall, there was a question, would the Giants take J.J. McCarthy or not? They went Malik Nabers instead. And then went Jackson Dart the next year. And now they've got Jackson Dart and J.J. McCarthy on the same roster. And McCarthy's got a hell of an opportunity, does he not?
17: Myron Metcalf, Matt and Myron.
19: I think Jameis Winston spends Saturday night figuring out his quotes. Like, I feel like he just focuses a lot on, like, what he's going to say when there's a microphone. And that's nothing against Jameis, but they paid him a lot of money. I think it was $13 million, a two-year deal. They're going to play Jameson until they feel like they can. But I think if the losses pile up, that's when you throw J.J. McCarthy in there. I think you got to put him out there if you're the Giants at some point if the season's lost.
17: Freddie and Harry.
20: This is an indictment of Jameis Winston. But if Jameis Winston looked anything to give you confidence despite the Northeaster,
11: that was going under the Giants 12-7 win over the Tennessee Titans. You're not going to be as profuse about your J.J. McCarthy-ness. They want this guy to be their quarterback the rest of the season because, like you said, HD, he fits a lot what they're trying to do with the Giants than Jameis Winston. The Giants saw enough to say, we don't want that Stranger Thing as our quarterback if we believe we can be a potential player in this division of the NFC East.
13: From a GM standpoint, from a front office perspective, and also for John Harbaugh, you have to exhaust every possibility when it comes to how to make this roster the best to put guys on the field, 53 guys, on Sundays. So they had to make a move. I didn't think it was going to be this move, but it makes sense now for J.J. McCarthy and also for the Giants as an organization. If J.J. McCarthy gets in there and he becomes a starting quarterback at some point and he performs well, now you have that trade collateral. Absolutely. If you're the New York Giants.
1: J.J. McCarthy going east to the Giants. He will be the backup to Jameis Winston. Straight ahead, how it feels to start in New York. That's next. 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
1: 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Four wild card series getting underway with game one today. Heading towards the World Series. National League will sandwich the two American League series. 8 o'clock Eastern. Red Sox Yankees, Cam Schlittler getting the start for New York.
30: Yeah, I mean, again, it's natural adrenaline. I expect it to be loud. It's going to be an electric experience. So, again, just treat it like any other game. go ahead, do what I need to do between starts and take it from there.
1: There's that one and three others today to the guys at PTI.
0: Which is the most intriguing matchup of baseball's first round?
3: Atlanta, Philly. Philly at Atlanta. That's a series.
0: Mm-hmm.
3: Either one of them could win that. Neither one of them could beat the Dodgers. Either one of them could beat Milwaukee. They can.
0: Okay.
3: Either one of them.
0: Yeah, it's a better league.
3: And you know what? The history of it, I hate these two franchises. I really don't, because I like watching them. I just don't want to admit it to you. Boston at New York.
0: Of course.
3: Starting at Yankee Stadium.
0: Of course.
3: The history of, I don't have a horse in a race. I don't care about their pitching matchups. It's just, it's the Red Sox and the Yankees, and I can revel in that. So those are the two series. Don't tell me about the White Sox and the Astros Redux from 2005 World Series. I don't care about it. Most of those series, I don't care about. Those two, I do.
0: So this is, makes me very happy, because the winner in this is I-95.
3: I knew you were I-95.
0: Which makes you crazy, because you hate I-95.
3: I do.
0: The fact of the matter is that the greatest playoff series of all time in baseball was the Yankees and the Red Sox. It's the only time in baseball that a team came back from 0-3 and won the World Series. And it's a very special moment
3: it
0: when
3: is.
0: The Red Sox and the Yankees.
3: I just gave you that.
0: No, I just want to rub it in a little bit.
3: Right.
0: Now, I'll tell you something else. They're also the second and third best teams in the American League, and I don't think they should play in the first round.
3: I know.
0: I don't.
3: We've talked about
0: I think that should be stacked differently.
1: We'll see what happens. They do play Red Sox-Yankees, 8 o'clock Eastern, one of four matchups on day one. Phillies Braves get things underway this afternoon. Our coverage starts at 1:30 Eastern time. 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
17: Number four.
1: Monday Night Football giving us a primetime finish. Sunday night, Rams couldn't hang on in Denver. Flags did play a part, but our Chris Kenty says it's not the reason.
5: They had a 16-point lead in this game. Your quarterback turned the ball over twice in the final 5 minutes, including a pick six. If you don't make those mistakes, you win the game. So I can't get to the place of blaming the refs for the outcome for the Los Angeles Rams. And now when you look at their upcoming schedule, it feels like that's a team that's very much up against it, right? Like, I mean, you look at what the Rams have coming up, it's not going to be easy for them.
17: Number three.
1: Patriots have dropped two of their three games to start the season. On Unsportsmanlike, our Evan Cohen puts it in the lap of their quarterback.
6: Do you know that last year there were top five offense? Clearly, there were three guys at wide receiver that he relied on the most last year, trusted the most. One's on Washington, one's on Houston, and one's still there. Steph Diggs, Kayshon Boutte, and Mac Hollins. Drake May has been a horrible decision maker this year. He's held the football for way too long, and he has provided nothing to this offense except for when he really runs the football. And even that is like tentative at times. He has taken a massive step back.
17: Number two.
1: NBA season now less than a month away. LeBron James now with the Sixers.
8: In order for us to be great, we have to do things that are just not comfortable. We have to be comfortable being uncomfortable. That is the best way to expedite being great. You have to fall in love with doing things that's uncomfortable. And if we can do that, then we can be a great team. If we don't do that, then we would be like, oh man, it was a great team on paper and we had a lot of great talent and we lost in the second round. I don't want to do that. I didn't leave my family to lose the second round. I know that.
17: Number one.
1: Week three of the NFL wrapping up with a statement night for the Bears. ESPN 1000.
9: Here's the snap and a throw by Keenum. Over the middle, wide open. Raymond 20, 15-10, running away from the pack to the end zone. Touchdown! Touchdown, Bears! Khalif Raymond from Case Keenum. 41-yard catch and run in the clear.
1: Case Keenum responsible for three touchdowns. Defense responsible for three takeaways. Coach Ben Johnson.
10: You know, even though we only gave up seven in the first quarter or first half, it felt like Philly was able to move the ball on us. And so we came away with those three takeaways was huge. But to see how they bowed up in the second half was huge for us. Hard to single out just any single guy on that unit. I thought all of them just really answered the bell. And I thought DA had a great plan. The coaching staff did a great job teaching it. A couple of unique things in there this week that they really took to heart and did a great job with.
1: Much more reaction this morning on Unsportsmanlike. They're next. It's Tuesday, September 29th. Kevin Durant, 38 today. I'm Jay Reynolds. Back tomorrow with SportsCenter All Night. 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
25: 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Case closed. Bears win it.
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32: 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The Chicago Bears with an unbelievable 27-7 victory over the Philadelphia Eagles on Monday Night Football last night. You saw it on ESPN. You saw Case Keenum, and the Bears blow out Jalen Hurts, my MVP pick. And the Philadelphia Eagles, along with Michelle Smallman, Chris Canty, Evan Cohen. Good morning, everybody.
33: Makes me wish the Giants waited a day to trade for another quarterback.
32: You ain't getting him. You have to give up a first rounder to get Case Keenum at this point.
34: He looked awesome last night.
33: Case Keenum ordered that bird well done.
34: He balled.
33: Barbecue chicken out there on the Eagles defense.
34: Unbelievable.
33: Man, he cooked their That was incredible.
0: QB3.
33: What Case Keenum did, turn back the clock moment, remind you of the run that he had when he had, it was with the Minnesota Vikings, Minnesota Miracle. They get to the NFC Championship game. That was as good as I've seen Case Keenum in the National Football League.
32: Oh, my God, yeah. Can I get cheesy and sappy for a second here on this last night? And I'm being serious.
0: Oh, yeah.
32: I feel like Smalls is right up your alley.
0: Okay.
32: You know, how many times have you had conversations with your friends, coworkers, whatever? You're playing a game, you're sitting there having dinner, whatever it is, and you're like, if you had one more night to go back in time and do something, what would you do? I feel like Case Keenum, he must be a great person because someone gave him one night to go back in time and get one more chance to finish off his football career this way. I don't care how many more years that man plays. That's the last night of his career, and I mean that in a good way. When his career ends at 38 years old, he's been in the league for 14 years, 5 years at Houston, and then 14 years here. Scott Van Pelt was talking last night on SportsCenter with Case Keenum about interviewing him with Russillo back in the day with SVP and Russillo on ESPN Radio. That man had one more night. He had one more night to do that thing. He could play five more years as a QB2, QB3. That's the last night of his career, and I mean that in a great way. He is a lucky man that earned that opportunity last night.
0: Well, then Ben Johnson must be the genie because he's Seriously. The one that convinced him to come out of retirement because he wanted him to be a veteran presence in that Chicago quarterback room back in 2025. Obviously, unfortunately, injuries allowed him to have this opportunity. But again, shout out to Ben Johnson for knowing the type of quarterbacks that he wants in his quarterback room and to run this offense and to be able to scheme things around him and put him in positions to win and be great last night. Case Keenum is the one that executed it, but Ben Johnson proves time and time again why he was maybe one of the best hires Chicago will ever make in the history of sports in that town. Not just for the Bears, in the history of sports in Chicago.
32: You just said something, though. Ben Johnson convinced him to come out of retirement to be a veteran positive influence on Caleb. You didn't say to be a player. You just said to be a veteran, not to play in a game.
0: He wanted him to be in the quarterback room.
32: Okay, that's a room, not a field. Did he want him to be on a football field? And that guy, we're showing the video on ESPN2. You can go online and look at it. He's walking off the field, CeCe, last night as if they won the Super Bowl. And he kind of did. He won his individual Super Bowl. I don't mean to make this bigger than it is, but it is that big for him. Like, do you remember your last game? Like, there's a difference, I would assume, CeCe, between your last game you played and the last game you remember as like, that's me. That's who I was, a Super Bowl champion.
33: Yeah, the last game I played, I got hurt and I was on IR. So that was my lasting memory in the National Football League. For Case Keenum to have that opportunity was really, really cool. He talked about blocking out all of the outside noise, not being in communication with anybody else other than his wife and Ben Johnson. He joked with the media about saying, guess which one called him more. But the fact that he embraced this opportunity fully where the Chicago Bears had no one else to turn to and he came through for them in a big spot, that just reveals the sports character of the individual. But also, I thought it was very telling with the character of this football team that everybody else around him stepped up, mm-hmm. right? Left tackle Braxton Jones gets hurt in the middle of the game, no problem. They find a way, right? They don't have a 100-yard rusher, didn't matter. They still had 35 rush attempts for over 100 yards. And the guys in the receiving corps can't say enough about the job that they were able to do. Luther Burden making plays, big time. Second effort being able to get the ball in the end zone on that first drive, making a statement against that Eagles defense. Khalif Raymond, somebody that Ben Johnson has a lot of experience with, working with him with the Detroit Lions, didn't miss a beat last night. Colston Loveland caught four passes, three of them for first downs. Everybody made contributions around him. And then, of course, that defense for the Chicago Bears that a lot of people had question marks about stepped up in a big way last night as well. So, and they were down one of their starting corners. So, like, there were a lot of individual efforts that deserve praise today. No more than Case Keenum.
32: Right.
33: But it wasn't a one-man band last night, and I know a lot of folks will lose sight of that.
32: That's very fair, very fair. In the ultimate, give me one more night last night for Case Keenum. First game started in 3 years, basically, December 24, 2023, Houston versus Cleveland. First rushing touchdown since 2019. That's, what, 7 years ago. And Laura Rutledge, who's just phenomenal on the ESPN broadcast, pointed this out to Case Keenum. 1,009 days since he last played. 1,009 days since he last played. Case Keenum leads the Bears to a 20-point victory on Monday Night Football, where he goes 24-34, 247, two touchdowns and a rushing touchdown. And he spoke post-game about his big Monday Night Football performance.
3: Oh, my gosh, yeah. I mean, playing well any time in your career feels good. To do it on Monday Night Football after you thought you weren't ever going to play again multiple times,

0: step up around him. Is there, I mean, you tell us, CeCe, is there something that could be in that locker room where it's like, it doesn't matter what happens, we are that good and we are going to get the job done, like a galvanizing thing for
1: them. It reinforces the messaging that they're getting from the head coach, no doubt, right? Ben Johnson has baked in a lot of belief in this team with the turnaround that we saw in year one with Caleb Williams and the overall trajectory of the franchise. And this is just another notch in the belt for Ben Johnson, being able to go head-to-head with a Super Bowl-winning head coach quarterback tandem in a primetime game in a big spot without the number one overall pick from 2024, knowing that as a coach, you've never coached a game without him, and to find a way to be able to get that win, that's wildly impressive. And so the players not only believe in themselves, not only do they believe in the depth that they have on this team, but they believe that their head coach is always going to have a plan that will allow them to have a path for success. And as a player, all you really want, Ev, is the coach to give you the answers to the test. And last night, Ben Johnson did that in fine fashion for everybody on that team, but most notably for Case Keenum. Yesterday, Case Keenum was comfortable. He was in flow. He was in zen the entire game. I mean, it was unbelievable how he dissected that Philadelphia Eagles defense. Last night, he averaged 2.4 seconds from snap to throw. That's the fastest that a Bears quarterback has gotten passes off since week six of 2023. He didn't get sacked once, only got hit three times. His jersey was clean, other than the quarterback sneak that he had for a touchdown at the end of the game. When they blitzed him, yeah, good night, Philadelphia Eagles defense. He was a perfect 11 of 11, 145 yards, two touchdowns, no picks, and a perfect 158.3 passer rating. He was as comfortable as a quarterback could be in an NFL game. And that speaks volumes about the plan that Ben Johnson laid out for him and everybody else's ability around Case Keenum to execute that plan. How can you not trust that if you're a player on that Chicago Bears team?
2: Yeah, and Ben Johnson joked about the fact of, you know, he only has coached number one overall picks and Jared Goff and now Caleb Williams. And clearly what he's done with, what he did last night with Keenum was amazing. Pat Costello, Cam Pratt, two of our producers, are both diehard, lifelong Eagles fans. And I believe Pat at one point in our group chat last night said, we're getting cooked by Case Keenum. And I was like,
3: I said that during the first drive.
2: First drive. And I was literally about to respond, and I'm glad retroactively I did not. Don't worry. First 15 scripted, they'll crush him after that. But that's what I thought.
0: Yeah.
2: I thought early on, he's doing really well because he's a 38-year-old veteran that's seen everything, 14 years as we mentioned. You script the first 15, you practice it all week, he's going to kick butt. Well, he did. I don't know if they scripted the first four quarters of the game because it didn't stop. The entire game. We'll get to the Eagles side of it in a little bit. But the way he looked on that first drive where Pat basically was saying we're cooked is how he looked the entirety of the game, with pressure, without pressure, hitting the right guys at all times. Ben Johnson's really, really, really good. But, I mean, that's also on the player. That was amazing. I don't know what they do now. And not only when Caleb comes back. I'm saying Tyson Bagent is their backup quarterback.
1: Oh, no, you got to ride Case Keenum.
0: Absolutely.
1: Yeah, Tyson Bagent.
2: If you're Case Keenum, you should retire all the last
1: Tyson Bagent, like, pack him up, man. That man needs to have several seeds. He ain't going in the game until Case Keenum flops. And based on what I saw yesterday, it doesn't seem like that's going to happen.
2: Well, they got the Jets this week, and the Jets play harder and better than you would think.
1: They do.
2: Like, based on the name of the team and the history.
1: They do play hard.
2: Not going to be easy. But at the same time, it's now not going to be easy for the Jets against Case Keenum. That's how good that man was last night. That's one of the best performances of the week, I think, in the NFL.
1: Oh, no question.
2: He was awesome.
0: Well, Cam just sent us this note about the old head showing out in week three. Three plus total touchdowns in week three. Aaron Rodgers, 42 years old, great performance. Case Keenum, 38 years old, great performance last night. Kirk Cousins, Raiders 3-0. Geno Smith from the Jets. Jacoby Brissett and Marcus Mariota.
1: We got to call Matthew Stafford, too. He threw three touchdown passes.
3: Andy Dalton, one interception.
2: Oh, you got to let him finish the joke, Pat. One of them was to the other team. Come on, Pat.
1: Pat loves to step on it.
2: He had the big Stafford landing there.
0: Let's give him some grace.
2: Let's pretend that
0: after
2: never
0: what
2: happened.
0: After what happened last night to his team.
1: Hurt people. That's all it is.
2: Let's pretend that never happened. Pat's upset. CeCe, was there another 30-plus-year-old that was left out there?
1: No, I'm not going to do it.
2: You're not
1: going to
2: do it? You're not going to do it.
1: It's over.
2: All right, well, there's another side of it. Kudos to the Chicago Bears. They're 2-1. Biggest loser last night. May have been Smalls' team. The Packers are in a very... Oh, my God, that division. If they're going to win games without Caleb... because that was

0: the entrance point for the Packers.
1: I was watching that game last night. I was like, Packers are done. They're toast.
0: Because that's the entrance point. It's like, oh, they'll drop. The Packers go, oh, boy. Oh, boy.
1: We thought, anyway. Oh, there's a path. Yeah. Maybe.
2: Nah.
1: That's that, a stone that, wall.
2: Nah.
1: There's no path. That door is closed.
2: I mean, at this point, doesn't it feel inevitable that the Packers are going to finish last in the NFC North?
1: No.
0: I never heard that before the season from anyone, interestingly enough.
2: I'm telling you. What a hot take.
0: By the way, Smalls, the Tyler Loop run out the Bears last night to the Vibe Super Bowl through week three is Bears-Ravens, right?
1: Probably,
0: the
1: yes.
0: The Vibe, the based on like, oh, that moment could be something. That moment could be something Vibe Super Bowl Bears-Ravens.
1: Yeah.
0: Not the Eagles. We'll get to that after Smalls has this from the Wellness Company. I believe, hopefully, the medical kit for the wellness company arrived in Philadelphia this morning because they need it.
1: For sure. And there's nothing worse than waking up sick. This time of year, with the kids back in school surrounded by hundreds of others, yours could bring home a whole new world of viruses and bacteria that your family might not have immunity to. No kids, viruses still everywhere. One ugly strain just showed up. 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
0: 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I am fascinated by the roster decisions today.
1: Oh.
0: What? I mean, the Yankees say Judge is out. Judge says, no, I'm not. Is he going to be on the roster or not? Well, you say that, but if Cashman and Boone don't want to put him on the roster because the doctors aren't clearing him, what happens?
17: He better be. He's the captain of the team.
0: I agree with you. And in my head, and this is horrible, it actually goes right perfectly into what happened here last night with the Eagles, believe it or not. In my head, if they're worried about injury for next year, God forbid, for Judge, there may not be a next year. So it's cool that they're trying to protect the player from himself, or the doctors are trying to protect him. You got to put him on the roster, then decide if he's going to play or not.
17: What do you mean there may not be a next year?
0: For baseball?
17: Yeah. You're talking about the collective bargaining?
0: I can't worry about next year. If I have the Red Sox in a playoff game on ESPN Radio tonight, by the way.
17: Forget about worrying about next year. If your best player and the captain of your team says he's healthy enough
0: to play,
17: that's
0: what I'm saying. I'm in
17: agreement.
0: How
17: can you justify keeping him out, especially in the, God forbid, you have an early postseason exit, you don't make it out of the wild card round? That's the biggest issue. Forget about baseball next year. Like, what happens if you're going up against your biggest rival in the wild card? Your best player says he wants to play, and you keep him off the roster?
0: I agree.
1: Imagine what the fallout would be of that.
17: Come on, man.
1: Imagine what the fallout would be.
17: Come on, man.
1: Judge says, I want to be on the roster. I'm good to go. They say no, and the Red Sox beat you. Just imagine. I mean, I don't even know if our friends at ESPN New York would have to say a word. They would just open the phones and crack the mics, and it would be a wrap. Can you imagine how people would react here in New York if that were to go down that way?
0: Oh, it's a fascinating situation. Where I tie it into the Eagles was I thought Nick Sirianni at halftime was unbelievably professional last night.
1: He was.
0: When he was talking about the doctors and Jalen Hurts and things like that.
1: Good response.
0: Yeah, I thought he was great. Period. Makes sense. Yeah. That drive that Andy Dalton threw an interception drove me absolutely insane last night. Eagles lose to the Bears 27-7, and there was a moment in this game. Listen, I understand with how well Case Keenum played, and we just discussed it. If you miss any of it, go back on the podcast and listen. That you cannot say, well, if this happens and the whole game is different, because Case Keenum was too damn good. That said, down 7-0, second quarter, 12-play, 95-yard drive. Jalen gets banged up, goes to the blue tent. It's a third and goal at the 2-yard line. You see, our cameras did an unbelievable job on Monday Night Football. We see Jalen kind of maneuvering out of the blue tent while they're trying to call a play. Somehow that does not get to Sirianni, because he should have called a timeout in that spot. Mm-hmm. He did not. I texted you guys at that moment saying that. Should have called the timeout. They don't. And inexplicably, down 7-0 with Saquon Barkley, who was running all over the Bears, not on those two plays previously, but running all over the Bears, they throw the ball with Andy Dalton. He gets picked off in the damn end zone. What was Sirianni doing in that spot? Call the timeout. Get Jalen back in the game. Tush push twice. Don't have Andy Dalton throw. I understand it was throwback night with Case Keenum, but give me a break. Case Keenum's preparing all week. Again, I understand it may not change. The Eagles' defense was terrible. They went away from Saquon in the second half. I don't understand why. Jalen had some bad throws. I'm acknowledging that. I have egg on my face, MVP. Call the timeout. timeout, though, CeCe. That was ridiculous.
17: Yeah, but there's no guarantee, even if you call the timeout, that you're going to get Jalen Hurts back in the game.
0: Give me a chance, though.
1: But he said he didn't have that information. He didn't know.
17: Yeah, he didn't know, right? There's no guarantee that Jalen Hurts is going to check out when he goes in the blue medical tent and go through whatever test that they do to determine whether or not he needs to enter the protocol. And if it ends up being a situation where the docs and the unaffiliated neuro trauma consultant determine he needs to go back in the locker room for further testing, well, you just burn a timeout for no reason. Mm-hmm. So I think the biggest issue comes down to them not being able to have success on those first two runs at goal to go in point blank range. And if you want to find a scapegoat for that scenario, Ev, it's not Nick Sirianni. It's the offensive line. It's the running game. The fact that you can't punch it into the end zone and that your coach doesn't have enough confidence to run it three straight times or four straight times, that's the bigger issue. And we talked about it ad nauseum throughout this offseason. What are the Philadelphia Eagles going to look like with new offensive coordinator Sean Mannion? What is that offensive line going to look like with some moving parts now? Landon Dickerson being out of the lineup, a new offensive line coach. We didn't have the answer to those questions. And the reality of where they're at right now is that the running game is not nearly as consistent as it was once upon a time when this team was competing and going on Super Bowl runs.
0: But fair, from that moment on, up until that moment, they were destroying the Bears on the ground. Saquon was averaging like 6 yards a carry up until that moment.
17: Yeah, but the first run that they had, goal to go on the 1 yard line, they go backwards.
0: I understand that, and you are
17: second run goes nowhere.
0: But something can't, like, there's something off with averaging 6 yards a carry and then not being able to get 1 yard, right? And then why? I would rather run the ball three times with Saquon and kick a field goal down 7-0 than throw with Andy Dalton in that spot. I'm not trying to be insulting to Andy Dalton, but he threw an interception in the end zone. Sirianni, we'll get to this in a little bit because we got power rankings coming up. There's a lot more with this game because Sirianni talked about it, and I don't get it, Smalls. I just don't understand the thought process. And I know they got killed in the second half.
17: They got destroyed.
1: In the second half, the Eagles' offense, 0.62 yard, 0 for 5 on third down.
17: It was a three-point game, and you had the ball. You go three and out the first drive. You go three and out the second drive. Three and out the third drive. Then you throw a pick.
0: And that's on Jalen. He was bad in that second half. I'm not arguing that part.
17: But
0: the whole tenor of the game changed.
17: You're blaming the Andy Dalton interception, and that interception pales in comparison to the miscues that they had on the offensive side of the ball in the second half. Like, I understand wanting to scapegoat Nick Sirianni and blame the moment right before halftime, but they had a huge momentum boost before halftime with Jalen Hurts driving the team down
0: Phenomenal. And
17: scoring that touchdown.
0: Phenomenal.
17: The execution that he had in that moment, they were riding high.
0: Yes.
17: And they came out in the second half, and they didn't make the adjustments, and the Chicago Bears did, and that was the difference in coaching. So if you want to say, in the aggregate, Nick Sirianni got out-coached by Ben Johnson, no argument there. But I don't want to blame that moment at the end of the second quarter as to the reason why the Philadelphia Eagles lost last night, because that would be disingenuous, and that would not tell the entire story when it comes to the greatness of what we saw from Ben Johnson and the Chicago Bears coaching staff.
0: 27-7, Bears beat the Eagles.
6: What is happening when Evan is crushing Nick Sirianni and Canty is not as much?
0: I swear to God,
6: this, bizarre world?
0: Exact same thing.
17: I did just crush Nick Sirianni.
0: No, but you were kinder than I was, I think, in doing it.
6: The show is flipped upside down.
1: Well, especially when talking about the timeout.
0: That's what week three has been.
1: I was
17: the upside down?
0: No, week three of the NFL is bizarro world of what's going on here. The entire week has been ridiculous. And like, wait, this team's good, that team's bad, this quarterback can't hold on to the ball, this quarterback stinks, the Packers stink, the Patriots stink. What? What's happening? It's bizarro world.
1: Quarterbacks who were not the week one starting QB, 6-0 in week three.
0: Quarterbacks that were not the... So fill-in quarterbacks,
1: yep,
0: don't lose.
1: Because some were not backups. Some were third-string quarterbacks. So that's how we have to phrase it that way. 6-0.
0: That's insane. Power rankings. CeCe ranks them. I don't know that the Eagles are going to be on that list. Top five teams in the league presented by SoFi.
17: Could have been.
0: Not now.
17: Could have been.
0: We're on Sportsmanlike.
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1: All right, y'all know what time it is. It's Tuesday during football season on Unsportsmanlike, which means we love to rank stuff. And if you don't know, now you know. This is Unsportsmanlike, ESPN Radio, ESPN 2, ESPNU. And I've got my week four power rankings fresh off the presses. But before I get to it, introductions all the way around. She is the first lady of Unsportsmanlike, Michelle Smallman.
2: Good morning, Cece.
1: Good morning. He is the hoodie, the Ocho, Evan Cohen.
0: Number eight.
1: Beautiful Merlot sport coat. Love it.
3: Thank you.
2: To match the jersey behind him.
1: Yeah. There you go.
3: Yeah. Andy Dalton threw an interception like me.
1: Okay.
3: Call a timeout, Sirianni.
1: I thought it was blood on the football for your quarterback, Drake May.
3: Oh, God.
1: But anyway,
3: I am the
1: resident Super Bowl champ. Let's get to it.
0: Number five.
1: The Denver Broncos. Mm. The comeback experts. Denver has scored 47 second-half points over the last 2 weeks, the most in the NFL, including playoffs. Bo Nix has the most fourth-quarter comebacks and game-winning drives since he's come into the league. That being said, it's clear that the Broncos' defense misses edge rusher Jonathan Cooper, who is on the commissioner's exempt list. They're bottom seven in pressure percentage, and they lead the league in missed tackles by a wide margin. Mm. And if they can't develop more balance on the offensive side of the ball, the ceiling is a wild card round exit for this team. Denver Broncos checking in at five in this week's power rankings.
3: So if you have them in the top five, I must ask a question as a rebuttal, so to speak.
1: What's up?
3: Is the Davis Webb drama about him calling plays and not Sean Payton over? Or is it just quieted?
1: It's quieted. Anytime you win football games, there's not going to be a whole lot of noise about it. Like, that was an incredible comeback. And I thought he was in his bag. He did a really good job in the second half. But again, if you don't have any running game, it's going to make it a lot tougher on the play caller, and it's going to make it a lot tougher on the quarterback. They got to figure that part of it out. And I'm not sure what direction they go.
2: I love that a team in the power rankings that should be all sunshine and rainbows and positives, you're holding the mirror up to them.
1: No, we got a lot of warts in this week's power rankings. So the Denver Broncos is just the tip of the iceberg.
2: Ooh, okay.
1: Next.
0: Number four.
1: The Minnesota Vikings. The best defense in the NFL. Number one in defensive efficiency. Number one in sacks. Second in points per game allowed. And second in pressure percentage. Third year edge rusher Dallas Turner is coming into his own. Michelle Smallman loves that. He leads the league in pressures, quarterback hits, and is top five in sacks. Offense is a work in progress. And the Justin Jefferson ankle sprain won't help matters, albeit it's not expected to be an extended absence. They don't play a team with a winning record until November, so there's some runway to workshop things on offense. But with a 3-0 start, 2-0 in the division puts them in the driver's seat for the NFC North. The Minnesota Vikings checking in for this week's power rankings.
2: They don't play a team with a winning record until November?
1: That is correct.
3: I'll just add flames to the fire. Nobody's going to hire Brian Flores to be the head coach. Just throwing that out there.
2: Had we not seen what we saw out of Case Keenum, not to deviate from that, but had we not seen the Chicago Bears and Case Keenum do what they did to the Eagles, to a quality opponent, or what we thought going into was quality opponent last night, I would have said with that schedule, the Vikings would run away with the division. But I can't count the Bears out. The Lions defense still concerns me, and I obviously have not put the Packers in that conversation, but
3: just a food for thought question. Mm. Is Brian Flores coaching defense right now better than anyone else is coaching any unit, all three phases in the NFL for all 32 teams? We can't answer that now, but I just, or we can't answer that now. He just answered
1: yes. Yes.
3: Okay.
1: I think it's the most dominant phase of any football team in the NFL right now. Yeah,
3: just throwing that out. As I said, I'll add fuel to the fire.
1: That's not elite.
3: No, of course not. Flames to the fire? It's fuel to the fire.
1: But unfortunately, it doesn't feel like he's going to get a job.
3: No, and that's why the fire has been started.
1: Which, if you're Kevin O'Connell, you probably
3: it's a dream scenario.
2: It's a great spot for him.
3: Keep suing the league, please. Add another lawsuit.
1: All right, next. Let's keep it moving.
0: Number three.
1: The San Francisco 49ers.
3: Oh, love it.
1: No quarterback is playing better football right now than who? Steady Brockin' all night long. Brock Purdy leads the league in QBR and touchdown passes. 49ers are top five in scoring offense and scoring defense. As always, injuries are starting to mount up. Trent Williams left the game with a stinger. Mike Evans day-to-day with a rib injury. And Nick Bosa is expected to miss multiple weeks with a calf injury. San Francisco has a step up in class and competition over the next 2 weeks with the Broncos and the Seahawks. They've earned the benefit of the doubt with their consistency year over year. But whether they're a true contender will come down to health at the end of the season. San Francisco 49ers checking in 3 this week on my power rankings.
2: Same season, different story for the 49ers. The biggest opposition they have.
1: Ain't it though?
2: It's not the Broncos. It's not the Seahawks, as you mentioned. Their next two opponents. It's the injury report. It's the biggest opponent for the 49ers.
3: You're telling me a team in California can have injuries and the quarterback and coach overcome them? I thought that was not allowed. I thought the Chargers told me that's not. It has to be everybody else's fault. Interesting.
1: All right. Candy Power Rankings are brought to you by SoFi. Get your money right. Number two. The Buffalo Bills. Sunday's win against the Chargers marks 7 double-digit comebacks since the start of 2024, the most in the NFL during that span. Entering week 3, teams were 11-187-3 when committing 10 or more penalties and having 5 or more turnovers in a game. It's the first such win for any team in the National Football League since 2012. That's what the Buffalo Bills did to the Los Angeles Chargers. The Bills are the number one scoring offense, top 3 in third downs, and top 10 in red zone efficiency. Defensively, Greg Rousseau and Deion Walker have been awesome. Rousseau became the third player with at least 2 sacks in each of the team's first 3 games of a season since sacks became an official stat in 1982. He joined Mark Gastineau in 1984, New York Sack Exchange, and Hall of Famer Kevin Green, who at the time was with the Carolina Panthers in 1998. The turnover monster is always in Josh Allen's closet, but the overall aggressiveness of head coach Joe Brady gives me confidence that this group can win games in spite of. The Buffalo Bills, number 2 on this week's power ranking.
3: No notes.
2: Same.
3: No notes. They have to be there. They're there. Right move. That's it. Like, they're that good, and they better be there in January and February.
2: But just like we said, the 49ers, new year, same story. Buffalo Bills. New year, same story, because they've got a team standing in their way, seemingly.
3: Well, we'll find out, I guess.
2: I think I know. I'm going to guess.
3: The Raiders?
2: They are 3-0?
1: You think it's the Raiders?
3: No, I don't. I was just joking.
1: Oh, okay. All right. There can only be one number one.
0: Number one.
1: The Kansas City Chiefs.
2: I knew it.
1: The 6-3-0 start in the last 10 seasons, the most in the NFL during that span. 3 of the 4 seasons with Mahomes as the quarterback has culminated in a team getting to the Super Bowl. Teams that start 3-0 win the division 51% of the time since 1990. What makes that an interesting stat is that in week 4, the Kansas City Chiefs play another 3-0 team in their division, that being the Las Vegas Raiders.
3: Yes.
1: And I'm just curious to find out how good the Raiders are. And the Kansas City Chiefs are obviously the bar, not only in that division, but in the entire NFL. So, Kansas City Chiefs are number one in this week's power rankings, followed by the Buffalo Bills, the San Francisco 49ers, the Minnesota Vikings, and the Denver Broncos. Smalls, you are my accountability partner. Objections and omissions.
2: I thought perhaps your Baltimore Ravens might be on this list, CeCe. 2-1. The only loss they have is to the New Orleans Saints, who are kind of our adopted team. We know that they're going to be a team to contend with. They had a big-time win abroad against the Dallas Cowboys. And I'd be willing to bet that they take up residence on your power rankings the next few weeks because they have the Titans, the Falcons, and the Browns. So I expect to see them. I thought maybe we would get them this week instead of the Broncos at number 5.
3: That's very fair. We'll get objections and omissions from everybody out there. 888-SAY-ESPN, 888-729-3776. I just wanted to ask you one question, both of you, off of number 1 in the power rankings. Nuno and I had a conversation, our producer, this morning, and I want to bring it to air. If you had to vote for one person from the Kansas City Chiefs right now for MVP after 3 games, you can only have one vote for one person. Mahomes or K-9?
2: K-9.
3: Kenneth Walker III. you would vote for?
1: K-9.
3: Which is a great sign for the Kansas City Chiefs.
1: No question.
3: 888-SAY-ESPN, 888-729-3776. Objections, omissions, Canty's Power Rankings brought to us by SoFi. Chiefs, Bills, Niners, Vikings, Broncos. Who should be off that list? Who should be on that list? Who should be higher on that list? Who should be lower on that list? We'll hear from you next. We're on Sportsmanlike, presented by Progressive Insurance.
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1: You know they mad cause I'm hood rich. You never ever seen me good trick. You want a problem?
2: Canty's week four power rankings brought to us by SoFi. Chiefs, Bills, Niners, Vikings, Broncos.
3: Yo.
2: You don't see the Bears in there after their amazing win last night, 27-7 over the Philadelphia Eagles. Awful loss by the Eagles.
3: I feel like the Bears are going to do this dance around my power rankings all season long. They might not be in the top five, but they're always going to be hovering. Remember the start of the season, week one power rankings, the Bears weren't in the top five, but I had them first out at number six. I feel like they're going to be hovering all year long.
2: But you have them in the Super Bowl, don't you?
3: I do.
4: Yeah.
2: That's probably better than just the week five, four power rankings.
3: I don't know, though. Last year, my power rankings were an indicator of who was going to be in the big game.
2: Yeah.
3: The teams that were prominently featured in the power rankings throughout the year, the amount of times they were on it, were the teams that ultimately ended up making up the Final Four.
4: Next four games for the Bears, and let's see if they jump into your power rankings after these games. Not that this was an easy out, but the Jets, then you go to Green Bay, then to Atlanta, then you have the Patriots. Next.
3: So which one of those is supposed to be a hard game?
2: Supposed to be New England and Green Bay. Is maybe none of them.
3: That's my question.
4: Jets could be tough.
2: Yeah, maybe the Jets might be the
3: toughest out.
2: Yeah, I think by then New England will be righted relative to competency.
3: You hope?
2: Yeah, I sure as hell hope. Alex in St. Louis joining us here on Unsportsmanlike Listening on Sirius XM 80. Any objections, omissions on Canty's power rankings?
5: Yeah, morning, guys. Love the show. Listen every morning.
2: Thank you.
5: I'm just curious to how the Denver Broncos are playing a half of football and not four quarters of strong football, and how they ended up on the list. They're all last season they were known as a dominant defensive team, and this year they're not playing excellent defense. I feel like the Raiders could have been in that fifth spot. I also feel like the Bears could have been in that fifth spot. You could have made an argument for Detroit that their one loss is to Buffalo, who's two on CC's power rankings. They could have been in that fifth spot. I just feel like there are other teams that are playing stronger football. The Jaguars could have been in that fifth spot. Dominant win over Evans Patriots.
2: Yep.
5: I'm just curious on CC's response to some of those other teams who are playing better football. The Raiders have two wins by double digits and beat the Titans by, you know, 8+ points, one of the best plus minuses in the entire NFL. I know they, you know, played a soft schedule early, but they're playing better football than the Denver Broncos.
2: That's a tremendous call. Thank you for it.
3: The Broncos just beat the Jaguars. That literally just happened.
2: Right, but what about, okay, so. But
3: they just beat the Rams on Sunday night. Like, the only game that they lost in embarrassing fashion was to the Kansas City Chiefs, who I have as the number one team in my power rankings.
2: Sure. Does he have an argument, though, for the Raiders hovering, the Bears hovering, the Lions hovering? Does he have an argument on those three?
3: I think all of those teams merit consideration, but when you look at the body of the work, you look at the people that they've beaten, I think that there are two quality wins for the Denver Broncos. I hate to do it college football playoff selection committee style, but, I mean, you look at their two wins, they're against the team that had the shortest odds to win the Super Bowl this season in the L.A. Rams, and against the Jacksonville Jaguars, the division winner from a year ago, that's 2-1.
2: I think that is the right way of doing it this early in the season because we don't have enough of a sample size. So if you just go based on strength of schedule, based on assumed productivity for these teams, that is the
3: I guess
2: the Broncos, that's a good point. If they're wins against the Rams and the Jaguars, that is impressive.
3: I'm saying, do we have to wait the Jags win over the Cleveland Browns in week one differently now that the Browns are 2-1?
2: Halfway through the season, we're not going to bring up the train to schedule stuff necessarily, but right now, it's a way of looking at it, I think.
4: But we talk about the Browns being 2-1. They beat the Bucks, who aren't good, and they beat the Panthers, who, yes, are better, and we expected the Panthers to win that game, but still, when we're doing the strength of schedule and we're saying they're 2-1, not all of those wins are weighted equally in my mind.
3: Yeah, I don't think the quality of wins for the Detroit Lions measure up to the quality of wins of the Denver Broncos.
4: There you go.
2: So there's your answer. Broncos over Lions for the
3: Saints in overtime and then the New York Jets. No.
2: Not bad wins, but not as good.
3: Not
2: I think that's
3: as
2: totally
3: good.
2: Fair.
3: Not as good.
2: Terry in Wisconsin, listening on ESPN Madison, 100.5 FM in Madison on Wisconsin. Terry.
6: Hey, good morning, guys. So the first caller kind of took my steam, Mr. Chris Canty. How you have two of the undefeated teams in the AFC and disrespect the team that just went to the Big Easy. Who that gonna beat them Saints? That would be Raiders. Now, you talked about the defense of the Minnesota Vikings. What about the defense numbers that the Raiders are putting up? What about Kirk Cousins leading the league, I believe, in touchdown passes? And we get passed up by a Broncos team who lost one game. Now, I understand that you're going to make the argument about the Chargers and Miami, but we beat them by double-digit numbers. Aren't you supposed to beat the bad teams that way? And then we go into hostile territory in the Big Easy and beat the Saints by 8.
3: Terry, I'll make you a deal. If your team wins in week 4, you will be on the power rankings.
4: Ooh.
6: We should be.
3: If you win in week 4, you'll be on the power rankings. There will be no argument that I have against the Las Vegas Raiders. Because right now, I could come up with things, and you kind of laid it out. You breadcrumbed it for me and all of the rest of our listeners. But I'm just going to say this. If you beat the Kansas City Chiefs in week 4, you will be prominently placed in my power rankings.
7: Good luck!
3: You got them in your building in Vegas. If you beat them, if you beat the Chiefs, I guarantee the Las Vegas Raiders will be in my Week 5 power rankings.
2: I would like, Cam, if you could look this up, the last time the Chiefs and the Raiders played a meaningful game for both teams. I don't mean meaningful for draft positioning for the Raiders. I mean meaningful for both teams where they're both good at the same time. It feels like it's been a long time since that happened. I think that is a juicy matchup. Hatred amongst those fans this weekend in Vegas.
8: 2021, I would say. The Raiders were a playoff team that year. Mm-hmm. The last time they played was week 14. The Chiefs won 48-9 in that game, but the Raiders were a playoff game in that team.
3: They were a playoff team.
8: Hey, they went to the playoffs.
2: Would that have been when Matt McGloin started a playoff game for them because they had everybody hurt?
8: No, Derek Carr started that game.
2: No.
8: Yeah, that was the Bengals win over the Raiders to start their Super Bowl run.
2: DJ in New York watching on ESPN2. Morning, DJ.
9: And love the show, man.
2: Thank you.
9: Yo, Kent, you on point today, man. The only thing I would probably switch is just because of the Vikings. They're not injuries on that defense in San Fran. But you can make a case for the Bills being number one because of that boy Josh in Buffalo.
3: Yeah, listen, man, Josh Allen is otherworldly. There is no doubt about it. But coming off of week 3 turnovers by Josh Allen, 2 picks, a fumble, I don't know if I could elevate the Buffalo Bills to the number one spot in my power rank because I just can't do it right now.
2: Can I point out one team that has not been mentioned one time, if I'm not mistaken?
3: Go for it.
2: The team that won the Super Bowl last year?
3: Yeah.
4: The Seahawks.
2: Now, they had a terrible loss against Washington.
3: Yeah, I gotta knock you when you have that kind of loss.
4: Marcus Mariota.
3: Yeah.
4: And the Commanders.
3: But they hung 33 on you, and your calling card is supposed to be your defense. Now, granted, 7 of that came from Sam Darnold throwing a pick 6, but still, that's way too many points for your backup quarterback against what is supposed to be the best defense in football.
2: But we did say on Monday, hey, this is just a blip. We're not worried about it. Now, that does not mean that they're on the power rankings.
3: I am worried about it, though. I mean, listen, going into that game, Mike McDonald was 16-2 on the road. To have one of your 3 losses in your coaching career be to the Mariota-led Commanders? I don't know. Got to knock you a little bit.
2: 27-7. That was the score on Monday Night Football. The Chicago Bears behind. Case Keenum destroyed the Eagles. We'll get to that next.
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0: Happy Tuesday morning, everybody. Welcome into Morning Jocks. Here with you for the next hour as we will start to put a cap on week four of the college football season because there was just so much going on and we didn't get to cover it all yesterday. We'll give some overreactions for what we saw over the weekend as well as getting into some recaps of what we saw last night with Monday Night Football. We had some big news come down late last night as well involving the future of college athletics as a whole. So a lot of things for us to get into here as we continue on this Tuesday morning. But appreciate you being here with us bright and early. And let's start off with a recap of what you got last night in the NFL because you did have Monday Night Football, the final game there for week three of the NFL season. And it was, at least on paper, right? It seemed like it was going to be a pretty good matchup last night as you had the Chicago Bears taking on the Philadelphia Eagles. And if you had gone into that game saying, well, one of these teams is going to have their third string quarterback and one of them is not, probably wouldn't think that the team with the third string quarterback was going to ultimately win by double digits, let alone 20 points. But that's exactly what happened last night as the Chicago Bears took down the Philadelphia Eagles 27-7. So very impressive work there by Chicago and Case Keenum stepping up after Caleb Williams, as we all know, with the hamstring injury, of course. And then you have Badgett there that was the backup for the Chicago Bears who was a little dinged up. And so they rolled with Case Keenum, the veteran, and said, you know what, we're going to let Ben Johnson work his magic with the offensive play calling. And that's exactly what happened. So a very impressive performance last night by Keenum and the Bears. Keenum goes 24 of 34, 247 through the air, two touchdowns, no interceptions. He also added a rushing touchdown as well late in that football game. But just, again, incredibly impressive job there by Ben Johnson and that staff to get Keenum and those guys ready to go against a very good Philadelphia team that was undefeated coming in to last night. And then on the other side of things, right, you had some of the struggles that you've seen at times from Jalen Hurts and that offense here in the last couple of years where Jalen Hurts, I mean, no touchdowns through the air for him last night, only 153 yards. He did have the interception there in the second half that was not the prettiest thing that you've ever seen. He did have a 20-yard carry last night, including a touchdown, so he did get in the end zone that way, but really just not a whole lot working for the Philadelphia offense last night, as has, you know, kind of been an issue too often for them over the last two or three years now there with the Eagles. So a very, again, like I said, very impressive win for the Chicago Bears. They win 27-7, and you got to feel really good moving forward with them. You've got the Bears, and you've got to go on the road to the Packers, the Falcons, the Patriots. You've got a very manageable schedule here over the next month of the season or so while you're trying to get Caleb Williams back from injury. So I got to like where things are, man, and I continue to just be very impressed with Ben Johnson and the job that he's done since coming over from Detroit. I mean, when you're beating teams with your third-string quarterback, that tells you a lot about how good the scheme is, how good the play calling is, and
1: yes,
0: he is one of the best in the NFL, no doubt about it.
2: No, and also, like, shout out to Case Keenum, man. I think Laura Rutledge said it had been over 1,000 days since he had even stepped on the field to play. And at that point, you know, he's 38 years old. He's essentially like a player coach. It's, you know, make sure Caleb Williams is prepared mentally, physically, being the number one overall pick because he is the quarterback of the future. But kind of to your point too, Ben Johnson, it's, man, the magic just keeps working. It doesn't matter who's out there. You just plug and play. And they found out that, hey, he still got some good ball left in him. And I think for the Philadelphia Eagles, it's kind of a stinker because, one, Jalen Hurts doesn't throw a touchdown pass. And you think of the talent that you have. And, I mean, Devontae Smith goes out there, makes plays. But you would think that not having A.J. Brown, this offense would almost feel like a sigh of relief. You drafted Mekhi Lemon to kind of put replace A.J. Brown as far as big play potential out wide. You couldn't really get Saquon Barkley started. It's a unique mess because when you look at the NFC East, Jaden Daniels week to week. Now Marcus Mariota out there. They did get a win over the Seattle Seahawks yesterday. But you got the Dallas Cowboys, who are going to be able to score a lot of points. And I think that, I mean, you got the New York Giants in there, but they look a lot different than they do with Jameis Winston than they did with Jackson Dart. But I think for the Philadelphia Eagles, it's kind of, okay, where are we? Because you think even last season with all the issues that Nick Sirianni had with the front office, with some of the players, I mean, A.J. Brown had a nasty exit. It just feels as though, like, for them to have the success that they've had in a short amount of time, it just always feels dysfunctional. And now you're going against the Chicago Bears team without their number one guy. Like, again, if Caleb Williams is looked at as one of the top 10 quarterbacks in the NFL, top 15, whatever you want to put him as, and you go out there and lose to the third string quarterback, that's kind of an eye opening. That's a wake up call for the Philadelphia Eagles, because it's only going to get harder from that point forward. But also, I mean, this is the NFL. This is what makes it so fun, that anytime you roll the ball out there, you got a chance.
0: Yeah, there's no doubt about it. So a very nice way to cap off the third week of the NFL season last night. Chicago, they moved to 2-1 on the season, and the Eagles, they fall to 2-1 on the season last night there on ESPN. All right, well, there was some big news that came out late last night on the college sports front, and it's something that we talked about a lot during the summer and over the off season, and it's still going on now, but we actually got some real news on the Protect College Sports Act last night and what the future of that bill is going to look like. So the Senate actually took a vote on it last night. Believe it or not, late last night, they officially sat down, took a vote, and it passed by a vote of 77-22. So you can see heavily favored there in the Senate last night and getting passed on to the House, which is the next step in this whole process. Now, the caveat with that is that this is not expected to be put in front of the House until middle of November, after midterm elections are over with. I know Ted Cruz, he made some comments that he was hoping to get it taken care of before then, but I was seeing some reporting last night from

0: would be in effect for college athletics as early as next year. So it's crazy just how long and drawn out this process is, and a big step forward was taken last night with the 77-22 vote there in the Senate. There were a couple of tweaks, some changes and things, and just kind of a general overview for if you've forgotten about what was going on with the Protect College Sports Act and some of the bigger bigger headlines, I guess, in the bill if it does ultimately pass. So you would have the one-time transfer without penalty in college athletics, so it would essentially end the year-in and year-out transfer of, hey, this guy's, you know, 5 years in college and he's going to play for four or five different universities. So it would hopefully limit, if not completely, you know, get rid of that in college athletics. It would also make the new five-year age-based eligibility policy the standard, in which case you would have 5 years to complete your eligibility, and you would have 5 years once you hit age 19 or graduated high school. So no more, you know, 26, 27-year-old kids playing college athletics after that point. You would have the revenue share cap at almost $50 million, so it would increase the amount of money that schools have to pay players and kind of raise the average, I guess, bar or the average roster cost that you would see in something like college football. You would also have the maximum 5% fee that agents could take, so you're kind of trying to protect college athletes from being taken advantage of through the NIL stuff, and then you also have schools that would be able to pull their media rights together if they so wanted. There was also an amendment that was made to it yesterday before it got voted on, because at first they had said, all right, well, if we put this in place, we don't want conferences to be larger than 19 schools, which is kind of an odd number. Right. So they had made the amendment to that last night. That's now 20. So 20 members would be the maximum. So the big, or the SEC, for example, you could over time add four more members and get to 20, but that would be the max under the Protect College Sports Act if it does ultimately pass. And then within the first 6 years after the implementation of this legislation, a school in the Power Four would have to become independent for 3 years before hopping conferences. So essentially, you probably wouldn't see much movement on that front for 6 years while that penalty was in place, because people aren't going to want to give up the money they get from being in a conference for 3 years to go be independent and join somewhere else. But if you're in the group of six or already an independent program, there would be no penalty and you would be able to join a new conference if invited immediately. So those are some of the headlines there. But again, the basics of it, Senate passed the Protect College Sports Act last night in overwhelming favor of the bill. It's now going to move on to the House of Representatives. The belief is that that will be voted on after midterm elections. So we're looking sometime in the middle of November, most likely. And if it's able to pass through that, it'll get to President Trump, who has supported the bill, and then we will be good to go. But we will just continue to give you updates as this process moves along. But a big step made on that front last night. So that was the big news in the world of college football. But we can get back to some of the things going on in the world of college football and some of the stuff actually going on the field. We have our overreaction still to come, as we do each and every Tuesday. And now we're a third of the way through the season. And so starting to have a better idea of how good certain teams are, how bad certain teams are. And so it makes it a little bit easier maybe to have some of these overreactions, but we'll deliver those to you. We'd love to hear from you as well. 205-834-9450 if you want to chime in with some of your thoughts, overreactions or not, from the college football weekend. We'd love to hear from you on the phone line or the text line as we continue here on a Tuesday on Jocks.
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2: Another rainy day, another wild storm rolling through Trustful. 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
6: .617, welcome back into Morning Jocks here on your Tuesday. Conrad and Damian with you here as we continue to talk college football this morning. And one thing that I wanted to add there, because we were just talking about the Protect College Sports Act, if you're just now joining us, that passed through the Senate last night, and now we'll move on to the House of Representatives sometime in November, it's expected. One of the things that was, I guess, proposed to be amended into it was the coaching salary caps. We talked about that on Three Man Front last week, where you were going to have a $5 million cap on the yearly salary of head coaches in college football. And in addition to that, there were going to be some guardrails in place for, you know, you couldn't do Lane Kiffin type stuff, right? You couldn't leave. Uh-huh. And you know, immediately jump to other schools. They wanted to make you have to sit out for a year before, you know, going to another program. You were only going to be able to make $5 million. So a lot of coaches were going to be in line for pay cuts. That unsurprisingly did not pass. So I just want to throw that out there, because that part of it did not pass last night. So that won't be a thing. So, you know, the majority of SEC coaches out there, let's just be honest, don't have to worry. They will still be making ridiculous amounts of money. But that's, I forgot. I saw that coming across, and I wanted to point that out, because I know a lot of people last week were like, well, that sounds like something that's probably not going to get a lot of support. And no,
3: it did.
6: In a capitalist society, it's kind of hard to say, hey, you only can make X number of dollars. That kind of goes against the system that we have in place here in this country. But nonetheless, that is the amendment that I wanted to make there on that conversation. All right, let's get into some of what we heard from Kalen DeBoer and Alex Golish yesterday. Get you caught up on Alabama and Auburn. So got to hear from both head coaches yesterday, as we do each and every Monday, to kind of kick off game week for them. For Auburn, you're going to have to go on the road and take on a Tennessee team that's coming off their first loss of the year. And Alabama, they are going on the road to Starkville to take on an undefeated Mississippi State team that has been one of the biggest surprises in all of college football this year, and one of the early darlings of the season with quarterback Kamario Taylor there. So let's start off with Alabama and some of the things that they have going on, and what Kalen DeBoer had to say yesterday. So before we get to the audio, on the injury front, there were a couple of updates that he provided yesterday. So on the outside linebackers, Justin Hill and Desmond Umizulu, who were both out last week against South Carolina, he did say that they're both going to be out for a little while. It looks like Justin Hill's going to be coming back sooner than Umizulu, and Des U is the one that had the turf toe injury. Justin Hill was the lower extremity injury, and they seem more confident that while he's not going to be available this week, most likely, that maybe in another week or two he would be back, and then Des U, that might be, you know, we might be looking at a couple weeks before he would be available to come back there for Alabama. So they can both be expected to be out this weekend for for Mississippi State, after missing the South Carolina game last weekend. And then on the offensive line, Javen James, he's questionable to come back this weekend as well. We talked about it yesterday. Tyrell Miller came in, played right tackle, did a pretty nice job, I thought, in his stead. So he's still questionable, probably not going to go against Mississippi State, or at least not be 100% if he is able to participate this weekend. But the good news is that Will Sanders there at left guard, he is expected to be able to go this weekend, according to Kalen DeBoer. So maybe just down one starting offensive lineman against Mississippi State in Javen James. But this is a little bit of what Coach Kalen DeBoer had to say. So yesterday he was talking about the Mississippi State matchup, and the fact that in his third year, he's actually never faced Mississippi State. The last time these two teams played was in 2023, the final year of Nick Saban. And so this is Kalen DeBoer talking about going to Starkville, a place that he's never coached before, and what the atmosphere might be like.
5: Yeah, just personally, this is one of those stadiums I haven't been in, played in, you know, no matter where I've been. And so just, you know, what I hear and from the people that I trust, it's going to be an absolute crazy environment. And we're going to be prepared for that. We talked about it as a team this morning. And, you know, we're looking for that challenge. We got to improve on the way we started the last road game. I think we've made a lot of strides in that way, and we've learned and grown since then. And so, you know, the week of preparation and us being our best is going to be important for us to go out there and do what we need to do to have success on Saturday against Mississippi State, who, again, you know, is playing really good football.
6: Well, the two good things are, well, you're playing at 11 a.m. And anytime you go somewhere, I think we would all agree that the atmosphere is typically, you know, a little tougher to deal with at night than it is in the morning. Not saying it's not going to be tough at 11 a.m., but you'd probably rather play somewhere at 11 a.m. than, you know, 7 o'clock at night on the road in the SEC, and they set the record for the cowbell record last week. So, I mean, there'll still be a lot of them this week, but right. You know, they took care of that last week at the Mizzou game.
7: Congratulations, Guinness Book of World Records.
6: Yeah, so you feel a little bit better about that. Did think an interesting note from yesterday. Kalen DeBoer said the team's just going to travel over on Saturday morning, so they are not going to go and travel on Friday and spend the night. They're just going to get up early and make the drive over there to Starkville, play a game, and come back home.
7: Yeah. I mean, it's a short trip anyway.
6: Yeah, no, it's not.
7: Yeah, so.
6: It's not bad.
7: Yeah, let the guys sleep in their own dorm on a Friday night. Almost treated somewhat like a home game. You just got to get up a little bit. I meant their the penthouses there in Tuscaloosa, Northport area. So, yeah, you know, just have a chance to be a little comfortable on a Friday night, just flipping around. It's a business trip. It's a business meeting. Go do what you got to do. Come on back.
6: Hope it works out better for them than it did for the Rams a couple of weeks ago when they did something kind of similar. All right. And then lastly, this is Kalen DeBoer. He was talking about not only Starkville and they're focused on this game and this week, but he was asked about the upcoming slate for Alabama. Four of the next five opponents are ranked in the top 25 and just that difficult stretch ahead for his team.
5: You know, you see the schedule in the off season and, you know, just the way we looked at it, there was no teams that, we're just gonna, you know, roll over for us or anything like that. Right. And so you gotta pour everything into that particular week. And, that's what our guys have done. I think a really good job of so far. I wouldn't anticipate anything different. And then we focus on the next game and that next game becomes the most important one. And so, you know, I just all efforts will be on Mississippi State this week, but it's one game at a time. You know, just a year ago, we would have looked at a slate of games and felt the same way. And I couldn't even tell you the order of the games that we have to play here in October. I know which one is this weekend.
6: So there you have it. That was the head coach of the Crimson Tide, Kalen DeBoer, speaking with the media yesterday. All right. Now on the Auburn side of things, Alex Golish. He spoke with the media for a while yesterday, had a lot to say and answered a ton of questions there from the media. But looking ahead to this weekend and the matchup against Tennessee, this is kind of one of those games we talked about with Auburn, right? Because this is the schedule's tough for Alabama coming up. It's really difficult for Auburn as well. In the month of October, you know, before the season, you kind of circled the whole month and just said, man, if you can find a way to win one of these games, if you're Auburn, you're going to feel pretty good. Moving into November and beyond because the schedule gets much more manageable, but it's difficult. And I think a lot of people would probably say that Tennessee is, you know, maybe the most gettable game in the October slate outside of maybe LSU coming to Jordan-Hare because it's a home game, but at least of the road opponents, you feel like Tennessee, you saw last week, right? They're vulnerable on the offensive side, at least. There's things that you could take advantage of and make them uncomfortable with. So this is Alex Golish kind of previewing the matchup this weekend. This is him talking about the Tennessee offense and what Auburn will see.
8: These guys offensively, freshman quarterback, he's going into his fifth game. He's had some really, really bright moments, obviously uber, uber talented. And arm talent, I feel like I'm echoing last week. Arm talent is real. From everything you see, makes the right reads, highly intelligent, gets rid of the ball quick. He can do really, really, really big time damage with his feet. Really powerful runner, really strong runner. He's pulled it down. It'll be a big challenge for our defense to make sure that we're able to contain him and be able to stop what these guys are doing. They will force you to tackle in space. They will force you to tackle on the perimeter. And they've got as real of speed as there is on the outside. Very well coached, really good scheme. It'll be a big challenge for us defensively. The tempo piece of what they do offensively, you would hope that we're prepped for. We're going to continue to push that and make sure we're in a good place at the right time from a tempo perspective.
6: All right, well, we'll see if Auburn can sack Faison Brandon 10 times like Texas did this past weekend.
7: Got a little shaky. Got a little shaky.
6: Got a little shaky there, but
7: that's a hell of a goal to have, but, you know.
6: Yeah, it is.
7: Not saying it can't be done.
6: No, but, you know, back-to-back weeks, freshman quarterbacks, right? You feel like you made Jared Curtis uncomfortable clearly at times.
7: For sure.
6: And so I would expect that you're going to, you know, do your best to make that happen with Faison Brandon on Saturday as well. We'll see if they have as much success doing that against Tennessee as they did Vanderbilt. All right, how about the other side of the ball, though? The Tennessee defense, they were the star of the show on Saturday against Texas, holding them to only 20 points. Man, if you're Josh Heupel and you were told, Josh, you got to score 21 points to beat Texas in your own stadium on Saturday morning, I think he would have guaranteed you a victory probably. But unfortunately, the offense weren't able to make it happen. But the Tennessee defense and Jim Knowles, they certainly did a fantastic job there. So this is Alex Golish just talking a little bit about what they're going to see from that Volunteers defense coming up this weekend in a unit that gave Texas a lot of trouble. We'll see if it does the same for Auburn. But this is Alex Golish talking about the Volunteer defense.
8: These guys defensively, it is new. New defensive coordinator. We've obviously got four games. We've got a ton of film from years past. There's some familiarity with him and the scheme. These kids defensively play really, really hard, and they're uber talented. They've affected the quarterback every week. They certainly did a week ago. We've got to do a really good job protecting the quarterback, and we've got to find a way to get going early. And we've got to continue to find ways to establish the run game and continue to be the best version of us. But they create a lot of havoc, got high end speed at both the first level, the second level, and the third level. They do a really good job.
6: So there you have it. There is the Auburn head coach breaking down both sides of the ball for the Tennessee Volunteers, who Auburn will take on this weekend. All right, we have your phone calls coming in, your text as well, 205-834-9450. Going to run to break on the other side. We will give you our overreactions for the college football season, and we will hear from you as well. That's next here on Jocks.
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16: Lock it in.
6: back into Morning Jocks here on a Tuesday. Conrad Van Order and Damian Mitchell here with you as we are going to get into some overreactions from the college football weekend next. But first, we will take your phone calls. But as a reminder, as the football season moves along, you know changes in the weather are coming, and you can feel it outside, man. It's been chilly the last couple of mornings, which is a nice change here in football season. 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It's always hard to stop a train. All right, let's go to Jason real quick. He wants to talk some Tennessee football this morning. How are we doing, Jason?
16: Hey, we're doing great. How are you doing?
6: Doing great, man. What's on your mind?
16: Just overreaction. Texas is not as good as everybody thinks they are, and Tennessee is not as bad as everybody thinks they are. And that is the mantra going forward for this year. Texas will get beat maybe once, maybe twice, maybe three times. Tennessee might not lose again. So just give my 2 cents.
6: Hey,
16: thank you very much for your time.
6: Yep, appreciate the call in, Jason. Okay, well, you have stole my thunder.
7: That one. On the Tennessee thing?
6: Yeah, well, it wasn't not the Tennessee part, the Texas part. Because I do think that Tennessee will lose at least one more game this year, and maybe multiple. But I don't think that's a bad take in the sense that, yeah, I think Tennessee is better than what you saw on Saturday because I don't think the offense is going to be that bad again. Maybe it will be, but I don't think it will. And the defense, I mean, they're legit, right? And we know they can run the football. And as Faison Brandon gets more comfortable, gets better, I think Tennessee will look better than they did against Texas. I also think that Texas, and this was kind of my, I guess, to give away like my main hot take, it was at best, Texas is the fourth best team in the SEC right now. Because I really do think, I think Georgia, Alabama, and Florida have all looked better
7: yes.
6: than Texas. But I also understand Texas has beaten multiple ranked opponents. So, you know, if you're a Texas person or you're just a believer in Texas, you can make a great argument the other way. I'm just not very impressed with the offense when you consider this is supposed to be, you know, the real year that Arch Manning was – as promised, and was going to build on what we saw from him the second half of last year. He looks more like first half of last year, Arch. Cam Coleman, he's had, you know, a few touchdown catches, but he hasn't changed that offense. They paid him a lot of money to come over here and catch three passes a game. Like, it's not.
7: And he only had one this past game.
6: Yeah, exactly. He had two targets, one catch, and the other one went for an interception. I mean, you got the two running backs. I thought Brown played really well on Saturday. Hollywood Smothers is banged up now, though. Like, the offense just hasn't been very explosive. I mean, you scored 30 points against UTSA 2 weeks ago, and then you scored 20 against Tennessee, which, credit to Tennessee's defense, but...
7: We're paying you a lot of money on this offensive side of the ball to put up some numbers.
6: More than 20 points, yeah.
7: yeah.
6: So, and so that was where I was going to go, because I think Texas, I'm not saying they're not good, I'm not saying they can't improve, but I think they're at best the fourth best team in the SEC right now. And I think we could have an argument on any given day about Ole Miss and LSU, right? You could convince me that Texas is maybe the sixth best team in the SEC right now, even though they're the number one team in the country. I know that sounds crazy, but I think most people agree that while Texas, resume-wise, which is fine, has earned the number one spot in the country, I'm not arguing against that, but based on eye test, I think they're going to lose a couple. I think they very well may lose a couple.
7: I think you're spot on, brother. I think you're spot on. You were just keep it rolling.
6: Yeah, yeah, go for it.
7: All right, well, I'm going to go ahead and let you know, after what I saw on Saturday, we need to start taking the Florida Gators seriously as a national championship contender. What their model is sustainable. That's physically beat you up on both sides of the football, offense and defense. And the more comfortable Aaron Filo starts to get, because, oh, I really do have some dogs at receiver, and I can hand it off to not only number 13, but also a freshman that showed that, hey, I can also tote this thing too. Florida is a complete unit. And it's starting, and the best thing for them is having John Sumrall come in there and absolutely give them the charge that they need to where they believe. And it was The first couple games of the season, it's, all right, we're playing Campbell and Florida Atlantic. We look phenomenal. Great. But I think what they did on the road at Auburn, it really started to bubble up. And what just happened down at the Swamp on Saturday, that model of consistency, and if they continue to play this way out, yeah, you could have a real discussion that Florida is a national championship contender.
6: Yeah, I don't hate that at all. And the reason being, if they had beaten Ole Miss by a field goal or something like that, I probably wouldn't be there yet. But the way that they won, it makes you go, even if Kewon Lacy was 100%, like Ole Miss wasn't winning that football game, right? Like they were not winning that football game on Saturday. And that's what really solidified it for me with Florida, from being like, okay, this is a team that I'm now, have playoff expectations for, to, like you said, you could see them, if they just continue to get better and better, they really should be viewed as a national title contender. Now, there's a lot of other teams that you could throw into that conversation as well right now, but I think Florida absolutely belongs to be there just because of what the way in which they beat Ole Miss, who going into that game, we talked about it last week on Tuesday, it was after that LSU game, I would have made a strong argument for Ole Miss to be the number one team in the country, because you just beat LSU, you beat Louisville in week one, you had multiple top 25 wins. Now with Ole Miss, right, you just got dominated for 60 minutes by Florida. You lost by 24. Louisville lost to a Wake Forest team, so they're not going to be ranked. And so there's just a lot of things that can change on a week-to-week basis. But yeah, I absolutely think that Florida right now deserves to be in that conversation with that win. And I think we'll learn a lot. I mean, you have to go to Texas and you have Georgia at home in a three-week stretch there at the end of October. And I mean, if you go 1-1 in those games, obviously, then everybody will be on board with you in that conversation. But even if you go 0-2 and they're close competitive games, I don't see anybody else on the schedule that, I mean, you have to go to Missouri this weekend, but I'm not worried about that. You have to go to Kentucky later in the season. Not that worried about that one. I mean, outside of Texas and Georgia, like with the way they've gotten out to this start, 10-2 seems like a worst case scenario
7: right
6: for Florida. And you never know. We could be wrong, but yeah, I think that's a good take on your behalf. All right. Moving on, my next one that I had, and I know a lot of people were saying this over the weekend, so it's maybe not that crazy of an overreaction, but my take was that Oregon, and I don't mean this in a bad way, because I'm glad it's just a concussion. I'm glad he's going to be okay. Oregon might be better with Dylan Raiola this year than they were with Dante Moore. But the reason, now I know that sounds ridiculous, but the reason that I'm making that point is, so you scored 34 against Boise State, you scored 31 against Oklahoma State, now you scored 80 against Portland State. So, but it's Portland State. They scored more points on Saturday against USC than they had against Boise State or Oklahoma State with Dante Moore at quarterback. Now, I understand Dante Moore is going to be the quarterback if he's healthy. I know they're not going to actually put Dylan Raiola in there, but I mean, come on, it's technically the best team you played all year, and you played your best on offense with your backup quarterback.
7: Yes. It's an elephant. It's an element of being the number two guy, you could take a little bit more risk. Like, there's a more, he doesn't have to be calculated. He's kind of, he's on borrowed time anyway. So I can't get fully on board on what you're saying, but I understand your thought process.
6: But if Dante Moore came back and had a bad game, would Oregon fans not be like, all right, sorry, thanks for what you did for us, brother, yeah, but like, we got a season to save here.
7: Yeah, I think, ah! I can't fully get on board with it. Not yet. But I don't...
6: Time will tell.
7: Hate it. I don't hate it. Because I understand where you're coming from. It's...
6: Statistically, I'm right.
7: Right.
6: But even I don't agree with it. But statistically, it is accurate.
7: Okay.
6: I'm sorry, Dante Moore. I didn't mean...
7: Right, man.
6: I'm not a hater. I just...
7: Man's put his body on the line and it's like, hey, dog, we actually might be better without you. Mine has to go with the quarterback position in the SEC. I wouldn't necessarily say it's an overreaction, but it's something that has to happen. John Mateer and Marcel Reed should be benched. 100%. Because one, if And I understand where Brent Venables is asking about, you know, the confidence in John Mateer and, you know, where's he at mentally. You can't keep putting him out there if he's not going to, one, protect the football, which we kind of gave him a little bit of a grace period with the thumb last year, but now through four games, he has no more excuses. This is just bad football, whether that's the offense coordinator. But I'll go ahead and let you know, the offense coordinator didn't roll out to the left and lose the football. That ain't on Arbuckle, because you had a guy wide open in the end zone and ends up being a touchdown on the opposite end. But we can't keep either. Listen, I understand the back. There's a reason why these guys are starting. But for their performances, I would much rather just live with a backup and say, hey, you know what? You need to be there has to be at least one or two drives they need to sit down, because they're making situations worse. Especially in Marcel Reed, because now Marcel Reed, it's been 3 years. And all of a sudden now you're not just regressing, like you've completely gone backwards.
17: Yeah.
7: Like it's not a, oh, maybe you can figure it all out. And I feel as though when we watch Texas A&M and we watch these games, it feels as though like a lot of people in the national landscape of when they watch Texas A&M, they almost kind of like feel bad for Marcel Reed. I don't. Like, this is
17: exactly. He's had time.
7: Plenty. Plenty. And it's very similar to, and like, to me, it feels like people are trying to make excuses. The fact that, oh, he can run.
17: Yeah.
7: That's great. Like, it's wonderful that he's elusive. If the play calls aren't necessarily putting him in an advantage, we need to stop beating your head against the wall and just say, hey, you know what? It is what it is.
17: Yeah.
7: And I think that John Mateer and Marcel Reed should be sat down.
17: Yeah, I don't hate that. I understand why they weren't benched this past weekend, and it feels like maybe both of those programs are one more loss away from going, all right, let's pack it up. Playoffs are over. Now we got to start turning our attention to the future, and especially if you're, you know, I think Oklahoma, right, their backup's the kid from Mercer. So you don't have anybody, I feel like, maybe on that roster where it's like, if you're Brent Venables, it's, hey, let's play somebody and show, oh, look, this is what next year could look like if you let me keep my job with this quarterback and continue to develop him. Whereas with Texas A&M, you have a couple of young guys on there that maybe if you're Mike Elko, you do want to start turning your attention to, all right, let's get these guys some reps and see if we need to go get a portal quarterback and spend big next year, or if we can work with what we already have in-house. So yeah, I don't hate that, but the other reality is you're paying those guys a ton of money to play, and you probably want to get out of them what you can. So, you know, that's the world we live in. But, yeah, both of them are terrible. So can't argue with you on that one. All right, that'll do it for our overreactions for week four of the college football season. But we see your text and phone calls still to come, as you are welcome to weigh in, 205-834-9450. But we also want to remind you, Birmingham, that the UAB Blazers are coming back to Protective Stadium this Saturday, October the 3rd, to take on Samford for some Birmingham bragging rights. And you can get your tickets right now for as low as $20. It's family weekend when the Blazers take on the Bulldogs. 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So new UAB head coach Alex Mortensen and the Blazers take on Samford this Saturday. Man, if the rain goes away, the weather is going to be absolutely fantastic out there. 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
7: 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Damien and Conrad here with you for a few more moments as we get you set for McElroy and Kublik in the morning. 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
17: All right, let's go to Jake. He's been waiting by patiently this morning. Jake wants to talk some college football with us on the phone lines. How are we doing, Jake?
0: Hey, guys. How are y'all doing today?
17: Doing good, doing good. What you got for us?
0: Dude, I know this probably is not a popular topic down here, but I do think that because the brand of them, they're a pretty national team. I think that there's been a kind of a big overreaction to Notre Dame's offense more so, and I think that they've been trying to establish some dynamic players on their offense. And I think potentially another overreaction could be that the schedule they've played, you know, hasn't been as strong as a lot of people would like potentially, but playing three Power Five teams and stuff like that, I think is a testament to anybody. I don't care how bad those teams are. And I know that Wisconsin seems a little bit better. And their team seems just like I thought they would be, with their defense maybe a little bit better. DJ McKinney and Leonard Moore seem to be really hard to pass on. And I know that they have probably their toughest defensive line challenge coming up with North Carolina. Just wanted to see, you know, I know probably not a lot of people watch the game against Purdue, but it seems to me like they're starting to open up the offense a little bit more, and CJ Carr's, you know, being able to read the defenses a little bit better. And Jonas Walton, keep him in mind. He had four rushing attempts for 61 yards. He's the guy from Carrollton, Georgia, that they got, runs a 10-600. So based upon that, like, just wanted to hear you guys' thoughts. I know that they haven't really played a tough challenge yet, more so, but Wisconsin seems to be a little bit better than everybody thought. And just wanted to see what y'all's thoughts were on them, you know, going forward. And I know that BYU game is going to be their first test. I actually think they're going to win that game fairly easily, but Miami's going to be a tough challenge. But I think Notre Dame's got the defensive secondary to actually match up with those wide receivers.
17: Thanks for the call this morning, Jake. Yeah, look, I think with Notre Dame, the thing is, we all know how good CJ Carr is. The defense has been one of the best defenses in the entire country. And, yeah, I mean, the Wisconsin win looks better after they took down Penn State. I think Michigan State with Pat Fitzgerald's a little chippier than people were maybe ready for. Like, they're not a bad program. And Purdue, you know, it's Purdue, but their quarterback had played well up until the Notre Dame game. They absolutely shut him down. So, yeah, if that running game continues to go along, Notre Dame's very, very good.
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2: Another rainy day, another wild storm rolling through Trustful. The ground is soggy, the winds are howling, the trees are falling everywhere. 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

0: Welcome in, McElroy and Kubelik in the morning. It is, what is it, week four? We're through week four? Is it week five?
1: Week five now.
0: Week five, heading into. Left the headphones in the office. So that's where we are. Brain is fried. We're trying to get through it. We're here for you. We're going to talk some college football today. Andy Burcham joins us, makes his weekly visit today at 8. Tyler Watts at 9. Austin Price will talk. Well, Tennessee coming up at 9:30 today as they get Auburn this week. And Alabama's got Mississippi State. So we have a lot to get to, a lot to talk about. South Carolina and the SEC have collaborated on a one-game suspension for Dylan Stewart. This comes as no surprise, G-Mac. Throw a punch in the game, you're probably going to get suspended. That's usually the way it goes.
2: No, come on.
0: Yeah.
2: What?
0: That's the way it goes. That's it.
2: Why not? Why? Why?
0: Would you throw a punch at someone's helmet? Yes, that's a fair question. I agree.
2: Face mask.
0: I do agree, though. Like, I do think sometimes people don't realize the extent that guys have their hands and wrists taped.
2: Oh, yeah. No, it's not like you and me, like, throwing bows. Like, it's...
0: What was the cat at Notre Dame a couple years ago? Riley? What's his name?
2: Riley Mills?
0: Yeah. When he punched the USC guys. Like, if you go back and watch that, like, the amount of tape on his hands, like... Everybody gets mad. They're like, you're just going to hurt yourself. It's like, not really with the amount of tape these dudes have on their hands. Like, they're going to be okay.
2: I can promise you this, though. Regardless of the tape on their hands, tape on the wrists, pads on the gloves, whatever, it hurts your hand more than it hurts someone else's face mask.
0: It's not super intelligent.
2: Just, you know how many times I've been, quote unquote, punched, hit, tapped with a... The only thing that hurts with the helmet on is when the whistle goes off the top of your helmet. You know that? Remember that noise?
0: I've had that a few times.
2: Yeah. Oh, gosh. That hurts.
0: Clink.
2: I mean, it's the loudest noise ever.
0: Yeah.
2: Other than that. Yeah. And honestly, dude, we didn't really talk about this much yesterday. What the heck is he doing? Like, seriously.
0: I feel like there's just a lot going on with him right now.
2: Yeah. And it's like, come on, man. Like, this is coming from a position of love. If I'm advising him, I'm like, bro, don't mess it up. Like, you are going to get drafted and make a ton of money, and you are in the process of tanking that. Don't do it.
0: I got so much shade talking about him yesterday. He's got him in his top five. Think about
2: on tape. Just on tape. Tell me he's wrong.
0: No,
2: on tape, he's 1,000% correct.
0: And he has had good reps against the run this year. He's done some. There are not a lot of weaknesses in his game, and. You know, it's the personality thing is going to hurt. And you don't let your coaches take you out of the game. You go sit on the bench when, you know, they kind of want you to stay out with everybody else. Just, it's a lot, man. I feel like there was more into that game, something else going on with him than just, and I realized the frustration. He got chipped a lot. You know, they had guys pulling at him. They were influencing him and then kicking him out. Like, it was, for his position, the way that Grubb and DeBoer handled him, which I don't think a lot of people would look at that and say that, because it wasn't just your obvious, you know, chips with running backs and tight ends the whole time, but some quarterback runs, moved the pocket a little bit. It was a frustrating game for him.
2: Yeah.
0: The way he was handled. So I get that part of it. And then you're also getting smoked. Like, that doesn't help.
2: Nope.
0: I can imagine that brings your mood down just a little bit. So
2: morale is low.
0: Probably. Not feeling great about yourself at that point. So
2: yeah, I think that's fair.
0: I mean, there are parts of it that I understand. Doesn't excuse any of it, though. Doesn't excuse the actions. Doesn't excuse the demeanor, the attitude.
2: It's just remarkably stupid.
0: It's like, it is. It's not intelligent.
2: If I were advising you, I'm like, dude, run and hide. Like, run and hide. Play good football. Keep your head down. You have 8 more months until you have life-changing generational wealth. Don't screw it up.
0: Yep.
2: Like, just be a good soldier.
0: And honestly, I think the only way you can do that now is to pay this price for whatever this is, this one game suspension. Keep in mind, he's still suspended indefinitely by South Carolina.
2: Correct.
0: This is the league and South Carolina. The only thing he can do now is take whatever this is, get back, and then do what you said.
2: Yeah.
0: Keep your mouth shut, be a great teammate, ball the rest of the year. And it would make a lot of it go away. It would. And then publicly just say, hey, man, I'm had a bad day, shouldn't have done it, I regret it, I'm trying to repair it, trying to move forward, and then go.
2: Yeah.
0: And that would go a long way. But we'll see. We don't know.
2: We don't know
0: where it's going to go.
2: Let's talk about South Carolina for a second. I really like Shane. You do too. Everyone's like, oh, Shane, hot seat. It's like, here's where I stand on that. One, until a guy, and we have similar conversations about Mike Norvell, like until a guy, until you know for certain this guy can't coach, like, and his buyout's what, $25 million thereabouts? Like, I have already talked to coordinators in this league that have said, I want nothing to do with Arkansas, nor do I want anything to do with South Carolina. Those are the two jobs that scare him to death. I'm like, why? What's the deal? Like, he's like, I just don't know if you can win there. And I said, oh, it's interesting. Okay. More. Explain. This is from two different coordinators that basically said the exact same thing. And I don't know what he necessarily means. I've always thought South Carolina is kind of one of those under the radar, really solid jobs. But with Shane's success and with Beamer's success, or excuse me, and with Spurrier's success 15 years ago and things like that, have things changed at South Carolina to the point where now their expectations are actually quite high? What are your thoughts on that?
0: No, I don't think so. I think the expectations have changed, and Shane's done a good job putting together a couple of good seasons. And I think the other part of that, Greg, is I talked about this yesterday on Paul's show a little bit because he kind of brought up the Texas win and essentially asked in a different way, was it satisfying? Like, because they didn't blow him out, basically, and didn't score a lot of points. And I said, part of the problem is when you bring in the kind of talent that Texas has, people have a certain expectation of what it's supposed to look like. And that's strictly on offense.
2: Yeah.
0: When you have those receivers, you have those running backs, you have that quarterback, people think it's going to look a certain way. I think when you're South Carolina right now, regardless of what it's been historically, regardless of what you've been the last few years, should be this year, when you have a couple of generational players, talents.
2: I'd say.
0: Because I think they have a generational player on defense, and two generational talents on offense. That's very different. And one of the generational talents on offense, I don't really think it's his fault, because how many offensive coordinators has Lenore Sellers had? All of them?
2: I'm not making excuses for him under any circumstance. I'm sorry. You can tell me all the different offensive coordinators. I had five different offensive coordinators in 3 years in the NFL. You figure it out. Like, the reality is the guy has not made good decisions in 2 years. And when he was a freshman, he relied so much on his legs and athleticism, and he was just a better athlete than everybody else. Like, that's an incredible trait to have. But at some point, you have to evolve beyond that. And the teams have figured him out, and he's never adjusted. Never has adjusted.
0: No, it's...
2: He's the same guy for 3 years.
0: He hasn't progressed enough, I will say that. The

0: disperse that everywhere else. And we're going to upgrade the offensive line. We're going to upgrade the receivers. We're going to upgrade the defensive line, and had some real success.
1: Okay, you ready? Florida, Alabama, Georgia, Kentucky. We want to keep going.
0: Did Indiana overpay in quarterback the last few years? I don't feel like they did. I also don't know. I'll be honest, I don't know.
1: No, Mendoza made about $1 million.
0: Yeah.
1: People say, too, I heard it was about $1 million. And by the way, Indiana's payroll is about 17th in college football last year. So,
0: but they're old.
1: Old. Like, what's better? Having your cleanup hitter that hits 350 and everyone else in your lineup hits 250 or below, or having 1 through 9 in your baseball lineup hitting about 290, 285 across the board. That way everybody can rake. What's better?
0: It's still a team sport.
1: It's like when I was growing up and the Texas Rangers went and got Alex Rodriguez for $250 million. It's like, oh my gosh, we have A-Rod. That's amazing. Go to the game. He's the only guy on the roster that's worth a darn. It's like, what are we doing?
0: Yeah, Josh Hamilton for a minute.
1: That was 15 years after A-Rod left the Rangers.
0: Nolan Ryan was there.
1: We had Rusty Greer was there our second best player.
0: Yeah,
1: right?
0: Mono Valazone.
1: Yeah, there you go. But that's what I'm getting at. It's like there are some teams right now that are in a difficult spot on their roster because their quarterback commanded so much money that they weren't allowed to pay anybody else. They didn't have the resources to pay anybody else.
0: Yeah.
1: So you'd start spending money on three guys, Dylan Stewart, your quarterback, Lenora Sellers, and Nick Harbor. And it's like, well, what else do we have? Well, I got 170 for a receiver over here. Meanwhile, Georgia says, you know what, Gunner, you're a good player. We're not going to overpay you. You're going to be better because everyone else around you is going to be great. And we're going to spread that wealth across the board. And guess what? We might not have as many resources as other people. But we're going to make everybody around you so good that it's going to make your job easy. How's that sound for you? Gunner's like, yes, sir. We'll do it. Can I hunt on Sundays? Yep, in. Let's go.
0: Let me see here. I'm going to pull up the AP poll right now. And you just tell me, is the quarterback overpaid?
1: Okay.
0: And I guess that in and of itself is a difficult conversation because if they're really good on a good team, regardless of what they're making, the answer might be no.
1: Well, also you have to take into account like how deep is the well.
0: Yeah, like Texas, should we just push them aside?
1: It doesn't matter because like Arch can make whatever he wants, and Texas can pay whatever Arch wants, and everybody else whatever they want too. So it doesn't really matter.
0: Okay, Georgia.
1: Georgia is not overpaying their quarterback.
0: Notre Dame.
1: No.
0: Miami.
1: Nope. But Notre Dame, like there are circumstances too. Like let's be real. Arch comes from money. CJ Carr comes from money. Like there's some guys that like don't need to have, you know, some life-changing wealth. They're like, you know what? Just make the team around me better.
0: Is more important.
1: I don't want to get hit. You know, like I think that there's some guys that have different circumstances. So that factors in as well.
0: You don't think based on scale of quarterbacks, Darren Mintz is overpaid?
1: Oh, he's overpaid for sure, but Miami had no choice.
0: Right. Ohio State,
1: Texas
0: situation, Indiana.
1: It doesn't really apply to the teams that have endless wells. Indiana overpaid, I think. And watch, you're going to see as a result, their roster across the board is not what it was a year ago.
0: You said no to Alabama, no to Florida. What about Ole Miss?
1: Alabama's got a fairly responsible situation with their quarterback financially.
0: Yeah, you said that it was smart what they did.
1: Extremely. Florida, same thing. And like Philo's awesome, by the way. Have you met him before?
0: I've never spoken to him, no.
1: He's just like he's a throwback. Like I really like him. Ole Miss had to. They didn't have a choice. So like impossible situation. But look, Ole Miss got some problems right now.
0: It's starting to look like there's fewer of the we'll take a bargain and then put it everywhere else.
1: You ready for another one? Texas Tech, deep, super deep well, but
0: doesn't count.
1: You're not
0: because it was going to be overpaid.
1: It was. Then look at their roster. Is it anywhere near what it was last year?
0: No. I thought not you were saying close. That they have a bargain on quarterback.
1: Oh, gosh,
0: and
1: no.
0: Well, now they do, but they didn't going in.
1: No, gosh, no. Like, they overpaid on Sorsby. And look at their defensive front talent. Like, are they as good as they were last year? No. The answer is no.
0: And the offensive line hadn't really upgraded much.
1: This stuff has to be redistributed.

0: distributed to some other places.
1: Would Utah be a good example of what we're talking about?
0: I don't know their financial situation.
1: I don't think Oregon counts.
0: I'm not going to try to sit here and tell you I do. Here's one. You ready for one? Duke.
1: Yeah.
0: I mean, I know they're, look, we're not, no one's sitting here trying to make Duke out to be a national championship contender, but they could have paid Darian Mensah of $3.5-4 million. And last year they lost five games. Right now they're undefeated. And yes, they don't have as much money invested in their quarterback. It's more spread across the roster. They put a bunch, they did have to spend to keep their running back, Nate Shepard, who's the real deal. But like, there's, that's an example of one. The best example is Kentucky.
1: What do they pay for him? I don't know.
0: Not a lot.
1: Yeah.
0: At all.
1: And how is the question I think you probably ask, because it's not like he wasn't, I mean, he was a four-star recruit, you know.
0: Fourth-year player that hadn't started before.
1: Yeah, look who he's been with, though.
0: I get it.
1: I mean, you go hang out with Denbrock for 3 years, like, you're probably going to be ready to play.
0: Correct.
1: And depending on the reports, it was close. Who really knows?
0: I think it was.
1: And so does everybody.
0: Well, I'm just saying, I think it was. How about another one, Nebraska? You can pay all the money in the world to Dylan Raiola.
1: Yeah.
0: Or you can say, you know what, we'll take Anthony Calandria for a lot less. We'll put it around him and we'll see what happens. They're 4-0.
1: Here you go.
0: And look, we don't know where it's going to end up down the road. I just think you have to assess, is it worth it? Is it worth it to, and maybe Oklahoma's in that bin as well.
1: I think Houston might fall into our category. Not that they had a ton of options, but they could have put a lot more into a more high-profile quarterback. Got their guy, groomed him, trained him. He got a little bit better, and there you go.
0: And the guys that you're getting out of high school, if they pan out, like, it's like having an NFL guy on a rookie contract. Like, it's really helpful. Houston has that right now because the backup is like the top paid high school guy. So it's like, all right, we're going that route. That's where Bama's at right now. That's where Tennessee's at right now. There's a hand. That's where Kamario Taylor and Mississippi State's at right now. Like, there's some guys that are like, all right, they were able to get a little bit of a bargain on them because they were homegrown. They got them out of high school. And they were a lot cheaper in high school than they were as a fourth-year player with college-level production. So, like, that's something that – there's a bunch of teams. What about Oklahoma? Are they in that category where you're a little bit held hostage by –
1: They are.
0: They are to an extent, right? Yeah. Mm-hmm. A&M, I don't care how deep the well
1: Oklahoma's
0: is.
1: Oklahoma's is even more different, though, I think, and I think South Carolina is – not that I think South Carolina should have made a move. I'm not sure Oklahoma should have made a move. Theirs is more than – theirs is well past financial. That is perception, hype. It just – for me, it goes so much further with those and probably a couple others we could find. It's just you've built so much around it. And I don't mean the players around –
0: Oklahoma?
1: Yeah. Yeah.
0: Built so much around Mateer?
1: Just the discussion points have made it far past whatever he's making compared to what everybody else is making. Like you – you put your stamp, like you put your whatever the metal thing is into the hot wax and you stamped your envelope with him. Like, this is how it's going to have to go here. Like, you did that all off season. That was, y'all did that.
0: How old you are you?
1: How 190.
0: Old? I bet it'd be older than that. I think it's 250.
1: Okay.
0: 250 for the hot wax.
1: Yeah. Some people still do it. They think it's fancy. My point is, like, that's even further than financial. Like, you, through social media, hype, interviews, push, whatever, like you, some of that is kind of self-inflicted.
0: No, for sure. That's fair.
1: And now you're, like you said, victim to the finances. I think you're a victim to even more than that. As you put so much on it and so much into it, that it's going to make it that much harder to manage, potentially escape, get away from, whatever that is. Because I don't really know where you go.
0: 1,000%.
1: But where is Iowa in this conversation? That's an interesting one.
0: Oh, man, Hank Brown's making billions. Give me a break. Are
1: I wouldn't
0: you kidding
1: have a
0: me?
1: Clue, but I...
0: They are like the
1: I
0: ultimate...
1: Also don't, but the reason I asked that is Kamari Moulton was coming back. I don't know what else you built around him, really and truly. Like, was it a lot of just what was there?
0: No, I mean, like, and they went and got Tony Diaz. Really, you know who...
1: Wide receiver.
0: You know who wanted Tony Diaz? Alabama.
1: Okay.
0: So, like, hang on. So this guy chose Iowa over Alabama as a receiver? Well, yeah, he got paid a good amount of money.
1: If you're looking for to be the number one guy,
0: 1,000%.
1: You weren't going to be that at Alabama.
0: No, 100%. You can be the number one guy making more money at Iowa, or you can go be the number three, maybe number four guy at Alabama. Like, all right, I'll go to Iowa. Might get comparable volume. Like, it works out. So like they went and they put money around him. Yeah. And Moulton's a good player. They got good depth at running back. I think they go three deep at running back. The O-line's always solid. Like they're the ultimate team over individual. So it's not that dissimilar to the growing pains that you see in certain places in the NFL. You have a guy that balls out on his rookie contract. I mean, completely balls out, just total stud. And maybe even gets to a Super Bowl, maybe even gets to the point where they're in the mix for a Super Bowl. Like, they are awesome. Guess what? Because the rest of the team is incredible. And then the quarterback gets paid $60 million, and the team falls off a cliff because they can no longer keep the other free agents. We've seen that.
1: Right.
0: And I'm not using like Brock Purdy as an example, but like that's a decent example. Like the team around Brock Purdy was incredible, and Brock's played good football. He gets paid. Now the team isn't quite what it was. And as a result, they're not playing in the NFC Championship game every year. Or maybe they will be moving forward, but we'll see. You know, I think that it's an interesting way of looking through the new lens of college football. And valuing where the resources go.
1: Yeah. I'm glad we kind of went this direction, because there was a question I was going to ask everybody on the show today and ask our listeners. 205-834-9450. You can tweet in at Mac and Cube. Who do you think are the most valuable players in the SEC? Most important. And when I say this, I care nothing about spending NIL, what they cost, what they're being paid, just most valuable to their team. The way that I would look at it is, if you took them away, the records would probably be different. And I want to have that conversation with us here on this show. We had it to a little bit of an extent on Read and React last night, and I was like, we got to finish that conversation on the air tomorrow, because I think that'd be really cool to go. Because I have one or two that I don't think anybody else is going to throw out there that absolutely would be, their teams would be different if they were not on their teams. And I think everybody's going to immediately point to Georgia, Texas, and a lot of quarterbacks, but I want to see how many non-quarterbacks we come up with, if we came up with maybe our top five, whatever it is, whatever it was. You have to wait for that conversation. One thing you never have to wait for, Greg, is your dental care.
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1: All right, so we'll discuss that next. 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
1: So do we want to go top three, top five? And first off, I'll ask this question. How would you define this? I said most valuable players in the league, most important players in the league to their team. I view it, Greg, as if you took him off this roster, the win-loss column would be very different.
0: Mm-hmm.
1: And I realize we're 4 weeks in, so there's not going to be a lot of W's and L's that we're shifting back and forth.
0: Yeah.
1: But I do think that there are a couple of guys on a couple of teams that you look at and say, if he wasn't there, they might not be undefeated, or they might not be a one-loss football team.
0: Okay.
1: So,
0: gosh, I got to find some good kickers. Hang on.
1: Yeah, that, I don't feel like that's going to help you with this discussion
0: what?
1: Here.
0: What do you mean?
1: Number
10: long snappers, gotcha.
1: I think there's an obvious number one.
0: Trinidad Chambliss, done. Moving on, next.
1: It's not obvious.
0: Oh my gosh, are you kidding? I will kick you. Do not make me walk over there and kick you.
1: Just hear me out on this.
0: Okay? Oh my. Say bear, be ready to record
1: this. Just hear me out on this.
0: I would love to, let's hear it.
1: And this is where I'm going to go with a lot of this.
0: Oh boy. Where would he be without Patrick Kudus?
1: That's not the
0: right guard.
1: But I am going to go Deuce Alexander's been amazing.
0: He's been outstanding.
1: The tight end group's been pretty good. When Kiwon Lacy is playing, he is very important and helps a lot.
0: He has played like one game. And
1: they
0: it was
1: also
0: against,
1: have some star power on defense.
0: That hasn't played well.
1: In their entirety.
0: I will kick you.
1: I'll just offer up Kamario Taylor.
0: We're starting with Trinidad Chambliss. You know why? Because without them, I think they're 1-3.
1: Maybelline, probably.
0: Maybelline, like the
1: maybe it's Maybelline. Yeah. Maybelline, probably. Maybelline.
0: I was trying to think. Is that the makeup brand? Maybelline.
1: What is Mississippi State without Kamario?
0: Hang on a second. They won by 1,000 at Minnesota.
1: But he had one of the better games of his career.
0: Okay, I understand, but like you really, all right, put them at 1-3. That's fine. If you, if without Camario, put them at 1-3.
1: They beat La Monroe. They, I don't know about Minnesota. I don't think they beat South Carolina, and I don't think they beat Missouri.
0: Maybe not.
1: 2-2, at least without him.
0: I'm totally fine with including.
1: Here's the difference.
0: Oh boy.
1: Trinidad makes the biggest plays in the biggest moments. And unfortunately, they didn't have that moment against Florida. Like it just, it didn't exist.
0: Bro,
1: because the game got away. I'm not saying he didn't do well, but they didn't have that moment in that game.
0: Fair.
1: There wasn't a 27-27, minute 30 left, he gets the ball. Can you go down and get your team points to win the game? Mm-hmm. Or a 4th-and-8, whatever it was. He didn't have that moment like he had against LSU, like he had against Louisville, like mm-hmm. he had in the playoffs last year multiple times. Like they just mm-hmm. they weren't presented that moment. But that is the separator for him. I wouldn't be mad at it. I'm not even going to really argue it. I just think this year, for me, it's Camario. This year.
0: But understandable.
1: I get with Trinidad. Like he is, in that moment, he is that guy. No doubt about it.
0: I don't know, dude. I think he's so special. So
1: let's just say those are 1-2.
0: Let's just say that's 1A, 1B.
1: Are you going to have Camario too?
0: No, let's just say it's 1A, 1B. I'm fine with either direction. Like, I think we are making the same argument.
1: Yeah.
0: You're making it on behalf of Camario. I'm making it on behalf of Trinidad. I think Trinidad's a little bit more, at this point, a little bit more effective if it becomes a standard drop back passing game. Like, I think that right now, Camario is terrific and is operating the offense at a remarkable rate. His athleticism is always scary. Every single defender plays a half step slow because he's on the field. Like it's fun to watch him. He's just terrific.
1: There's no doubt.
0: Trinidad's a more well-rounded player at this point of his development. He should be. He's a sixth-year player versus Camario's a second. It's not like this is not calculus. It's pretty obvious. Right. One guy's played college football and is 23 years old. The other guy's 19. He's still a work in progress.
1: Okay.
0: But I agree with you. I think here's my biggest question to your question. Is anyone else even close to those two right now as far as value to the team?
1: Probably not.
0: There's a gap there after that one.
1: There is, and I think it's unfortunate for Gunnar Stockton because he has so much around him. We probably won't allow him
0: to
1: be
0: 4-0 with Ryan Pugliese as starter.
1: Probably.
0: No disrespect.
1: Yeah. Well, also the schedule. I mean, are they 4-0 against Ole Miss's schedule with Ryan Pugliese? There's a hypothetical that I just Hail Mary down the road.
0: Hang on. I have seen some college football hypotheticals before.
1: That's a good one.
0: That's one of my favorites. Write that one down, John. We'll revisit that one week 14.
1: If Ohio State was the starter against the Ole Miss schedule, would they be undefeated?
0: Here's what I want to do. And
1: so dumb.
0: Here's what I want to do on selection day. When I'm sitting up there and you and I are tapping it back and forth on Friday before the SEC championship game and selection day is coming up 2 days later.
1: There you go.
0: Here's the hypothetical I'm going to present. Let's just pretend that Oregon's not in the Big Ten title game. Okay, let's just pretend that Oregon's out. That's a bad example. Let's say Ohio State. Would Ohio State still be in the playoff discussion if they had played Ole Miss's schedule and Julian Saya never transferred there from Alabama?
1: Totally fair.
0: That's what we're going to do.
1: It's a fair discussion point, I feel like.
0: Would Miami still be a playoff team had Darian Mensah stayed not at just at Duke, but also at Tulane, and they didn't fire Manny Diaz, who went to Duke, and they actually were in the Big Ten?
1: I think it's a great point and a great topic. Okay, let's do this. Let's move past tier one, which is going to be Taylor and Chambliss.
0: Those two are in a league of their own.
1: I think they're
0: really a one-man wrecking ball. And it's no disrespect to any of the other great players we have in the league. I think there's a lot of terrific players in the league. I think Keelan's playing phenomenal. I think Faison Brandon's been great in the first three games. I think he kind of found out a little bit last week that things move a little faster when you start going against top tier competition. There's a handful of guys that have been elite for their team this year. It's just no one's been as valuable as those two that we just mentioned.
1: Right. So when we start talking about the next wave, the next grouping of guys, Gunnar Stockton's going to be in that conversation, even with everything that they have for me.
0: Mm-hmm.
1: Who's another name that you would throw out in that conference. Because I don't think John, Damian, I don't think any caller is going to argue the Chambliss-Taylor situation at 1A, 1B.
0: Shouldn't.
1: Juggle those up, down, back and forth, however you want, but that's going to be what that is. Who is in the next category for you?
0: Keelan's probably in that next category. And it's partly the level of difficulty of the throws the last couple weeks and how easy he's made it look. You do have to go back to the growing pains a little bit, weeks one and two.
1: Yeah.
0: And how he played his way out of it. But the last 10 quarters of football, dude, he's playing outrageous. I mean, he's really playing well.
1: I have one that is going to be countered, and I know exactly what the counter is going to be. And I think it's almost a lazy counter, but it's also a counter that is, I think should be acceptable.
0: I know where you're going. And can I just yes?
1: Go for it.
0: Austin Simmons.
1: We're going to talk about him in a minute, but no, I was going to say Jaden Baugh, and the counter is going to be Clark. And listen, Duke Clark's been great.
10: Jaden Baugh.
1: I don't know, man. He's pretty
0: Duke
1: good.
0: Clark's pretty sporty, bro.
10: Close to Jaden. So he's already top
1: we
10: five.
1: We had Summer on the show last night, and
10: top five
1: before we went on, I'll just say, if you'd have heard him talking about Duke Clark.
0: He's a dude, bro.
1: Yeah,
0: he's not Jaden Baugh.
1: But I will say.
0: But he's a dude.
1: Right. But Duke Clark wasn't the initial tone setter for this team.
0: No.
1: Jaden Baugh was. He started the season as, hey, it's going to go through 13. Go out there and hit some people in the mouth. Let them know what we're all about, and we'll build it around that. And so because of that, I think Baugh has to be in this conversation. I'm not saying I don't even know if he's right behind Taylor Chambliss, if he's next in line, but in the next wave of players, mm-hmm. I think he's got to be there.
0: Yeah.
1: Because of what they did with him the first few weeks of this season. And I think Duke Clark is going to be a great 1B for that offense.
0: Yeah.
1: Because he does have a little extra gear, which Baugh doesn't. Baugh, he's a little bit of a lumberer, but I love every bit of it. It's fine. I don't care about that. I want that. When you're going to use him that way.
0: But he's got a lot of, Duke Clark's got a lot of juice, bro.
1: That's what I'm saying.
0: They're a really nice 1-2 punch.
1: He can get to full speed in a hurry.
0: Yeah.
1: And they're a nice changeup, and they're going to be great for one another, I think, as the season progresses.
0: Yes. I think Keelan is a clear 3, personally.
1: Okay. But you just brought up another. Like, I think Alabama, with what the tight end group is doing, with Ryan Williams being back, the offensive line being better.
0: I think they're a great team. Yes, that's part
1: be,
0: of
1: they
0: what...
1: They could be good with Austin Mack. We will never know.
0: I think
1: know,
0: they'd but. Be great with Austin. I think Austin Mack would be really good in this. Part of it was, all right, Austin Mack, not necessarily the run threat that Keelan is. Not necessarily the playmaking threat that Keelan is. But as far as managing the game, as far as being consistent, he probably had an edge on some of those things. And with how consistent the rest of the groups would have been, I think he would have fared quite well, especially in those first two games. Now, week 3, that required a little firepower. Required a next gear that Keelan was able to provide. Last week, I think they probably could have handled it with Austin Mack for sure. But week 3 against Florida State, man, there were some throws that needed to be made in that game. And
1: no, I think actually his numbers are underrated right now. I mean, he's 71% completed. He's over 1,100 yards. He's third in the SEC in pass yards. He has more yards per attempt than Camario or Trinidad. 8 touchdowns and 2 picks. He is having a fantastic year. And I think, like you said, because the team looks really good.
0: The team's excellent.
1: It's not allowing him to get maybe as much run as he should. And that's probably the way that Kalen DeBoer would love to have it.
0: Oh, gosh.
1: In fact,
0: yeah.
1: I know that's the way he would love to have it.
0: Well, answer me this. Like, team, total team. Which one are you taking? Bama, Mississippi State, Ole Miss?
1: Right now, Alabama.
0: For sure, right? Again, and I think
1: Ole Miss. The Ole Miss D-line's been inconsistent.
0: Totally.
1: The offensive line didn't look good last week. Your most talented player has not been on the field the majority of the season.
0: Yeah.
1: So, yeah, I would take Alabama.
0: Yeah,
1: think about what Alabama, freshman running back, emerging. Young tight end group, emerging.
0: Yes.
1: Some players on defense, emerging. Like, they're stacking right now. Alabama is doing what we talked about at the beginning of the year. You present what you have the first few weeks, then you start to stack the other stuff mm-hmm. with it. They are stacking every single week. There are a lot of teams that are just kind of here, and they're moving the pieces around. Yeah. Alabama's like, let's put this block on. Let's put this block on. Oh, we got the 4-piece Lego? Good. Put that one there. Cool, we need that.
0: So you're not on that. You're doing Legos, not Magna Tiles?
1: I think it's more applicable to college football. Magna Tiles collapse too easily.
0: They do. All right, next hour, we should do this actually tomorrow when the kids are on their way to school. Which teams are made of magnetiles and which teams are made of Legos?
1: Yeah.
0: And we are back.
1: And who's made of Lincoln Logs?
0: And who is a Jenga? Who is a Jenga stack?
1: There you go. I like that too. I'm going to let BM dog in before we go to break because he's been very patient on this conversation. Welcome in, dog.
11: Hey, good morning, guys. First, I want to tell you, I was able to catch you guys twice while I was in Greece for 2 weeks.
1: Well, thank you.
11: You just aired at 3 o'clock in the afternoon.
1: Oh, perfect.
0: Let's ride.
1: Drive Time Radio.
11: Yeah, man. Yeah, absolutely. Hey, great question. As far as my – I'll try to make it real quick. As far as my team goes, it's a blessing and a curse. I don't think there's really one player that we can pull off and not skip a beat. I think we plug in. We're going to be 4-0, probably going to be 5-0 after this weekend. You go into Bama, you can lose that game, but I think we can lose that game with Gunner too. So outside of the leadership with Gunner, I don't know if there's a player on the Georgia team that we can and again, I'm not bragging about that because I think it's a curse. I would love to go out and get a Kamara. Let me ask you this, and I'll hang up. Listen, where would Georgia be if they had that dynamic quarterback, a Kamari Taylor?
0: It's so funny that you say that. Like, we talked to Kirby specifically about that. I asked Kirby when we did our interview with him on this show. Cole was doing TV, so and he basically said, look, our whole approach to the portal is we will never overpay. We believe there is strength in numbers because the way we practice, the way we want to practice, the way we want to develop, we think we are better off having 4 receivers at $500,000 each as opposed to 1 receiver that's worth $2 million. So we might not have the quote unquote star power that some other teams have. And they don't. That's not who they are. So it's more of a philosophy with how they want to practice. They feel like they need depth more so than they need top-end talent. Other teams haven't gone that way, and that's why Georgia's as consistent as they come.
11: But you know what that tells me for a sales pitch? That winning championships is really taking a back burner to get paid. If you can't sell that on a quarterback, a Jared Curtis coming in and saying, look what we've done. All we're missing is that elite arm talent that we've not had in many, many years. This could be you. Let's go win championships. That's telling me that sales pitch is no longer working with the majority of these kids.
0: Well, we already know that.
11: That's bad.
1: It is. Appreciate the call, dog. Got to get to a break. Yeah, thank you so much for tuning in when you were overseas as well. Back with more next on Jocks.
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1: All right, so we go to that. You brought up a name that I was going to bring up, and it's Austin Simmons. And if you talent comparison, stat comparison, whatever, which, by the way, is having a really nice year, 65%, 947, 11 touchdowns, 2
10: Zero.
1: Not a single interception this year.
10: Zero.
0: Over.
1: Now, I will say,
10: he's put it.
0: I'm about to say, there have been a few times.
1: There have been a few that if you were one of those fans that used could or should haves, that would be one of those references for you right there. But we will not do that on this show. I look at that team, Greg, and Roman said it a couple weeks ago. He's like, Missouri's a pass first football team. And you got to kind of watch them with that in mind to kind of understand it. But they really, they almost have become that.
0: Yes.
1: And it's because the run game just is not as good. The O-line's still kind of sort of coming together a little bit. I think they are improving. And it's not just because Ahmad Hardy's not there, because Roberts is fine with what they do and what they need. Mm-hmm. But he's just giving them a different dimension. And I do think they look there initially, especially with some of the stuff that Chip Lindsey's added. I don't know where they'd be without him, to be honest with you.
0: They're
1: I
0: much really scarier now than they used to be.
1: Yeah.
0: Look, I did a couple of their games last year. I think the world of their run game. I love their run game. I just love it. I always have, dating back to when Eli was at NC State and we were calling his games, to his time when he was at Boise, to the time when he was at App. Like, I just really love their offense. I've always loved their offense. But he's never had the quarterback that scared me. I think Austin Simmons scares me. Like, I you got to be very careful attributing too many resources to stopping the run. Like, they will wear you out on the outside.
1: And just...
0: which is why I think this weekend's game is going to be fascinating, because I think Florida's corners are susceptible to some plays. Like, I think you can get them there. That's where you got to get them.
1: Yeah.
0: In my opinion.
1: Yep.
0: Can I introduce one other one for you?
1: Sure.
0: I know their team's record is not what you'd necessarily want.
1: Yeah, this is where I want to get, is to the teams that aren't in the top 15.
0: Where would Oklahoma be right now without Taylor Wine? Dude,
1: the only discussion you could have there is that I think people would counter that with is Jaden Jackson's also been awesome.
0: Jaden Jackson's been great.
1: How about Kip Lewis last week?
0: Oh,
1: and it just shows you how much
0: his season was done 3 weeks ago.
1: He looked like a missile on Saturday against Georgia. And I think that, you know, Owen Heineke obviously adds a lot. When Stone has been in, he's been great. I think that's the only thing people would say, but no, Taylor Wine has been exceptional.
0: He's been the best player on their defense, though.
1: Okay, I'll throw another one at you.
0: Okay.
1: And I ask this in all sincerity. What would Auburn's record be without Xavier Atkins?
0: He has played some really good. The Florida game was so hard to watch, but the linebackers were in a blender the whole day. Like, it's...
1: honestly, it's not even about into the road productivity. It's what they ask him to do, where they line him up,
0: no.
1: And things that he should.
0: They don't win the Baylor game.
1: I think they struggle against Vandy, because I think the way they used him against Vanderbilt really confused Jared Curtis.
0: Yeah.
1: I think it made Jared Curtis immediately get out of the run game, say, we can't do this here. We got to get to this quick throw. And DJ probably knew he was going to go to that. Mm-hmm. And then he also made plays lined up there too. I think Auburn has one or two more losses without Xavier Atkins.
0: They have one for sure. I can't say for certain they'd have two, but I can say with enough confidence that he's worth at least one win so far this year.
1: Is there a guy, Damien, we haven't
0: mentioned? I don't think it changes. Like, if he's not on the field, nothing changes against Florida. That was just a tricky game for linebackers.
1: Yeah, I agree. Which, by the way, same thing for Ole Miss. Same thing. I mean, it's Florida's kind of done that to everybody.
0: Florida's going to, your linebackers better be buttoned up when you're playing Florida. Like, no doubt about it. It's a brutal offense to play against.
1: Damien, is there anybody that we haven't mentioned yet that you would throw out for this list? John, anybody that we haven't mentioned that you would throw out? And we're not talking number one or number two, but just
13: I would, only because they don't have, or the lack of explosiveness out of that room. I say Junior Sherrill at Vanderbilt.
1: He's had a couple drops, but other than that, I mean, they don't have a whole lot else to do things down the field.
13: Right.
1: And considering you juggled quarterbacks for a while and you needed somebody to be able to offer up some help there, I don't think it's a terrible answer. Another one I had, Greg, that, and again, I don't know if this is maybe subtracting wins, but Xavier Gilliam at Tennessee.
0: Oh, dude, he's terrific.
1: I think he's got to be on this list.
0: He's the best player on their defensive front. I think he's terrific. He absolutely just, love watching him.
1: Ultimate disruptor.
0: Yeah.
1: Just changes things up front for that defense.
0: He's my favorite player on their defense. And they have a bunch I like.
1: Yep.
0: I like their defense a lot. And he's my favorite guy.
1: Yeah, I think when you're talking about just what he allows, I think it's more with him what it allows everybody else to do.
0: Yeah.
1: He's a guy that deserves to be in that conversation. And listen, Camario's awesome, man. But in this next tier conversation, I think you have to talk about Fluff Bothwell. And I think you have to talk about Anthony Evans, who had one of the best catches of the year last week. And they put Anthony Evans at H. They'll put him in the backfield. They'll direct snap it to him. Quick game screen down the field. He is awesome. And that's a guy that I think maybe if you took Bothwell out of there, they'd be okay because he's getting favorable run looks. But
0: yeah,
1: I have been blown away with Fluff Bothwell's body balance after contact. Like, he just gets extra yards.
0: He's awesome.
1: But Anthony Evans, man, like, he is vastly important to that football team.
0: Oh, dude, he's terrific. Like, he's been so good for them. And that was a big question for us coming into the season. It's like, I think Anthony Evans is a good player. Is he like a take over the game alpha dog number one? And in this offense, really helpful to have that guy. Yep. And he's been everything you go. And San Francisco McGee's given some good reps too. Like, he can get behind
1: him. Sounds last week.
0: Yeah, yeah, I mean, they have some really good weapons.
1: All right, so we'll continue this conversation when we come back on the other side. You guys tweet yours in at Mac and Cube. Text or call 205-834-9450. Maybe we just go by the rest of the teams or throw a couple positions out of who would fall into this category. We'll do that next right here on Jocks.
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1: All right, some other names maybe that we haven't brought up. There are some other guys that maybe you've been thinking of while we've been having this conversation that at least just deserve some discussion. They don't have to be above anybody else. They don't have to be 1, 2, 3, but just other guys that you look at and say, man, he might be the most valuable player on that team or one of the most valuable players in the league. Like, who would you put on this list for Texas?
0: And Colin Simmons would be the easy one, but his sack production up until last week was not really what you thought. I think Hollywood, if he had played, he'd be in the mix.
1: He easily is mine before last week, but he just didn't play.
0: He didn't play. So, unfortunately, last week did happen.
1: Yep. He makes them different.
0: They won without him.
1: He makes them different.
0: No doubt. Not Goosby?
1: No.
0: O-line as a whole?
1: Kentucky, if you wanted to do that.
0: Don't you dare.
1: If you just wanted to say, like, which O-line has presented the most value to their team, I'd probably go Kentucky. I mean, they only had 3 players run for over 100 last week.
0: Is that good?
13: It's optimal.
0: Look at our depth.
1: Pretty good.
0: Dipped it running big.
1: Andy Burcham to discuss Auburn's most valuable player next on Jocks.
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1: All right, welcome back in. McElroy and Kublik in the Morning. 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Thanks to our friends at Craneworks, it's the voice of the Auburn Tigers, Andy Burcham.
21: Lift it, load it, grade it, grind it, move it, haul it, rig it, dig it. Craneworks, Rentalworks, yeah! The big dog's got it.
18: The voice of the Auburn Tigers, Andy Burcham, on Mac and Cube in the Morning is brought to you by Craneworks. Lift it, buy it, rent it, the big dog's got it. Now, Andy Burcham.
1: Andy, we were having a conversation around most valuable players in the SEC and just who means more to their team. The guy who basically, if you took them off that team, you think it probably affects the win-loss record. If I were to ask you that question about this Auburn team thus far, who's a player that first comes to mind for you?
22: Byron Brown is the one that comes to mind for me, first and foremost for this Auburn team. The offense surrounds him. We know how well this Auburn team can be when he is, as Matt puts it, on time with this offense. And I think we're going to see, and I think they're going to do it responsibly, but I think we're going to see more of Byron Brown as a primary runner on this ball club. He's already the leading. He has 62 carries and 236 yards, and that's with some sacks. But this past weekend in the win against Vanderbilt, he threw one interception. That ball was tipped by the receiver, probably should have been caught, but he also ran for a touchdown, threw for another. That's the 20th time he's done that in his career. So I know that's probably the answer perhaps that you expected. I'll take it to the defensive side of the ball, and I think the guy right now on the defensive side, and you can take your pick, and it's probably not going to surprise you there, Xavier Atkins or Elijah Melendez. And I think Melendez gets the nod there because I think Melendez has also taken more of a leadership role with this ball club as well.
0: I think Byron Brown played so much better last week. I mean, I don't know what changed. I don't know what they did differently, but there was a sense of urgency. The ball was getting out quicker. He was obviously more impactful with his legs. Like, there was just a lot. I know against, you had to earn it. There were no cheap ones given up this past weekend. And I felt like it was a much more methodical, repeatable recipe. So what transpired last week to kind of get him playing back to the level that we expected?
22: Well, and that's a good question, Mac. And I think one of the differences for Auburn a week ago, and I don't think Auburn's there yet, but I thought that Auburn was better as a group up front. It did a better job of protecting the quarterback. And granted, Auburn wasn't in the same spot that it was when it was down 17 in the second half against Florida the previous week, and it was, you were, as Coach Golish put it, you were in a 2-minute drill for the fourth quarter. But you were facing a team that likes to put pressure on the quarterback. And Cole, you talked about it last week during our segment, that, you know, how that they give you a bunch of different looks. They put a lot of pressure on you. Auburn gave up one sack last week. That's down from seven the week before. And Auburn was a bit different up front. Jacob Strand got a lot of work and started at left tackle for Auburn. He had been playing at left guard so far. Wilson Zier got his second start at left guard. Cole Best is the constant right in the middle of that. And then Kenneth McManus got the start, his first start as an Auburn Tiger at right guard. Had been a starter in his career at Akron. And then Stanton Ramil out at right tackle. And I'm not saying that that is that they're now set up front, but I thought Auburn was better running the football last week, better protecting the quarterback last week. And I think Auburn had a little more of a, you know, Byron Brown is our guy and we're going to use him mentality last week. And they'll need to do the same thing against a really, really good Tennessee defense that's much better than the Vanderbilt defense that we saw here last week.
1: Andy Burson joining us on the Higginbotham Hotline. Thanks to Craneworks. He's with us each and every week. You mentioned a more dedicated runner, more designed runs. It seemed to be the case this week, and you feel pretty confident that will be the case with this football team moving forward for Byron Brown?
22: I think so. And here's again, I think they've got to do it responsibly, though, too. You want this guy playing for you when you get to the end of this season as well. And considering Auburn's opponents from now until you get to Samford prior to Thanksgiving, it's Tennessee on the road, it's Georgia on the road, it's LSU at home, it's at Ole Miss, then you get Arkansas at home and Mississippi State on the road before that game against Samford on the 21st, and of course the Iron Bowl. And you want that quarterback to be there. I think you've got to do this, but you've got to do it judiciously with this quarterback. I mean, he's going to take hits, and he's a big guy and has been that kind of runner in his career, but not against the opponents that Auburn's going to face. And the first one up is a Tennessee team that loves to put pressure on the quarterback. And to me, one of the things about this Saturday, one, not all, but one of the things is, I mean, even with the fact that Auburn did a much better job of protecting Byron Brown last week against Vanderbilt, the Tigers are still last in the SEC, giving up 14 sacks. And the team that Auburn they face on Saturday is the best team in this league at getting to the quarterback, and that's Tennessee with 19 sacks. So how does Auburn protect the quarterback when it is a passing down against the team in the league that puts more pressure on the quarterback, at least through four games, than any other team in the SEC?
0: So when you look at this game, what do you think the path is for Auburn? Do you think it's a low-scoring game, allow their defense to play pretty well, rush the quarterback, fluster a freshman on the other side? Or do you think it's better maybe them to kind of let their offense try to fill it up and see if Tennessee can keep up? What do you think's the approach?
22: Good one. And I think that you're to a point of the season. I think early, you know, that first game against Baylor, you're looking for that defense to establish things and get the offense going. And it's taken a couple ball games to do that. But I think you're now to a part of the season that you've got to rely on your offense as much as you rely on your defense at this point. So I wouldn't be surprised if Auburn doesn't loosen up a little bit from an offensive standpoint. But they're doing it against a really good defense. It's a Tennessee team that's only given up 15.5 points a ball game, only given up about 119 yards rushing. And that's what Auburn wants to do. Auburn still wants to be running the football. I'd like to see Jeremiah Cobb, you know, in addition to Byron Brown, for Jeremiah Cobb to start carrying the load from a rushing standpoint. I thought his run, that 21-yard run in Auburn's last drive against Vanderbilt last Saturday, was one of the big runs of the year for Jeremiah. He got to the corner. Keyshawn Singleton made a really nice seal block. And in a point in the game where Auburn was trying to take clock with the lead at that point. And that 21-yard run by Cobb, in addition to the big throw down the middle to Keyshawn Singleton, were two really big plays for Auburn in a drive that lasted over 6 minutes, and Auburn was able to take a knee and get out of there for Auburn's first home win in an SEC game, Cole, since you talked to Cadillac in November of 2024 when he was coming out of the locker room as Auburn's interim head coach.
1: We've been asking for more Cobb for a

0: perhaps you see that a little bit more when Jeremiah's in the ball game and running the football for Auburn.
1: So he played 23 snaps last week, carried it on 8 of them. So that's what kind of what I'm trying to figure out. Like, I like Mapsa too. I think they're both a good dynamic 1-2 punch. Like, what do you think the workload needs to be for Jeremiah Cobb from a snap count standpoint?
0: Don't have an answer to you, but let's add Bryce of Washington to that mix as well. That has been Auburn's three-headed tailback room so far this year. And Bryson has gotten carries as well of late for Auburn. And I think they like that rotation there. Exactly the number of snaps that Jeremiah needs, how many carries Jeremiah needs, it's a great question. I don't have an answer for you to give you a definitive number. I just think that we've seen what Jeremiah can do in the past. I mean, it's a guy that was just a tick under 1,000 yards a year ago. And Auburn's a different ball club this year. Auburn has a different quarterback this year. That's a better runner for Auburn than it was a year ago. So perhaps it's not the number of carries. I'm not sure you can compare Jeremiah Cobb's workload this year to what it was last year, because last year he was the running game for Auburn. Auburn has more options in the run game this year, thanks to a Byron Brown and an Omar Mabson and a Bryson Washington.
2: Andy Burcham joining us on the Higginbotham Hotline. Thanks to our friends at Craneworks. He joins us each and every week. I brought up Xavier Adkins and wanted to give you a chance to just kind of speak to that, of a guy that I just think the team would be different, Andy, if he wasn't on it. And it's the ways they use him, line him up, and then obviously the production as well. It just, we talk about certain tone setters and demeanor makers, difference makers from an attitude perspective. He seems to be that guy. What would your response be if I presented him to you?
0: I wouldn't disagree with you, Mac. I mean, Xavier Adkins, you know, is Auburn's first returning All-American since Tracy Rocker. Let that sink in.
2: That's wild to think about.
3: Whoa.
0: He is Auburn's first returning All-American. Returning All-American since the great Tracy Rocker back in the 80s, which is mind-boggling to me, considering the defensive players, considering the players that Auburn has had since Tracy Rocker was a player at Auburn. And, you know, in the first half of that game Saturday, it seemed like every time Vanderbilt especially ran the football, I was talking about Xavier Adkins in the middle of that. And he is a very good athlete. He is a relentless defender. He leads Auburn with 7 tackles for loss. He leads Auburn with 3 sacks. He leads Auburn with 3 quarterback hurries. I think he has done exactly what Auburn needed him to do this year. And I think it helps him to have a guy like Elijah Melendez and a Bryce Diaz out there. And Elijah Melendez has had a great year for Auburn. He leads Auburn with 34 tackles. But Xavier Adkins is, you know, he was the marquee guy coming into this year from a defensive standpoint, and I think he has played like that for this Auburn team. I'd hate to lose anybody on this ball club. Certainly, I'd hate to miss Xavier Adkins and what he has done for this Auburn team in the middle of that defense.
1: Finally, just kind of last week, the importance of last week before we kind of spin it forward. It was got to have it mode. Did you sense the urgency just kind of from the staff, from the players, from the fans, knowing the challenges that reside in the next 8 games?
0: I sensed it from the fans, to be sure. There's no question about that. And, I mean, you know, there was a lot of things that went into that. Auburn hadn't won a game at home in the SEC in nearly 2 years. Auburn hadn't beaten Vanderbilt in its last 2 games. Had lost to Vandy at home 2 years ago, lost in Nashville last year in overtime. And in spite of the fact that it's a Vanderbilt team that won 10 games and has done a lot with Clark Lee, it's still Auburn and Vanderbilt. And that's a team that's now on Auburn's schedule, at least right now, year in and year out. So, yeah, there was a sense of urgency. I think the head coach will tell you it's a sense of urgency because it's an SEC football game and it's the next game. And he heard from a lot of folks how must win that was for Auburn, and

0: define that however you want. And he'll tell you that every game is a must-win for Auburn. So, yeah, there was a sense of urgency last week. And you know what? There's a sense of urgency this week when you go to the number 17 team in the country that had the ball at the end of a game against the number one team in the country last week in Texas. It's Auburn's first trip to Knoxville since 2013. It's the last time that Auburn played in Knoxville. This is, you know, this was one of those opponents that before divisional play in the SEC was always on Auburn's schedule. And it was about this time of the year that Auburn was playing Tennessee every year, whether it be in Knoxville or whether it be here. So there's a lot that goes into this ball game for Auburn. It's an opportunity. It's Auburn's first true road game. It's the first time that Auburn will play on an opponent's home field, and it'll be in front of over 100,000 at Neyland Stadium. So, yeah, there was a sense of urgency last week. There's a sense of urgency again this week as well.
1: Andy, great stuff. We always appreciate the time, and we know each and every week you're brought to us by our friends at Crane Works.
0: 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Mac, I was in Selma last night speaking to the Selma Quarterback Club.
2: Nice.
0: I know you're there in a couple of weeks.
2: Yeah.
0: So that'll be a good group there. Looking forward to hearing from you in a couple of weeks. I'm looking forward to being at Neyland Stadium and calling this game with Jason Campbell. Auburn's going to have a big tailgate at the convention center this week prior to that. So I'll be in Knoxville. Guys, where will you be? Where are you calling games?
1: I'll be in Baton Rouge, McNeese State at LSU, Saturday night on the SEC Network.
0: All right.
3: And I will be in Starkville for the Crimson Tide and the undefeated Mississippi State Bulldogs. It's going to be cool. Cool scene.
0: Yeah. It was an interesting since we had an afternoon game, I got to watch a lot of games last Saturday night, and this is a fascinating league right now. I mean, I think there are some clear-cut teams out there in this league, but there are some teams that at one time looked pretty invincible that I'm not sure that anyone's invincible right now, outside perhaps what Alabama, Georgia, and Texas is doing, and perhaps you have to throw Florida into that mix.
1: Oh, they're not invincible by any stretch of the imagination. Not invincible, and I think it's because there's some teams in the middle of the pack that are better than we thought they were going to be. And those teams can get some of those teams, if a couple of things go their way. So, yeah, it's going to be a fun year in this league, Andy, no doubt about it.
0: I agree with you. Guys, I hope you have a great day.
1: Thank you, Andy. Appreciate you. Andy Bertram, War Eagle, the voice of the Auburn Tigers, joining us on the Higginbotham Hotline. Thanks to our friends at Craneworks. Follow up on what Andy said and just got to take a quick look ahead. As we have mentioned before on this show, Survive October, hit year over. There is a single team, maybe two, three, that have a very different October now, especially since the AP Top 25 is out. We'll discuss it next on Jocks.
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2: Another rainy day, another wild storm rolling through Trustful. 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
1: All right, welcome back in. McElroy and Kubelik in the morning. Coming off our Auburn discussion with Andy Burcham, want to just take a look ahead because we knew this was going to be treacherous before the season. It looks even maybe more treacherous now and a little bit more ridiculous. You want to be a part of the show? 205-834-9450. Can continue the conversation on most valuable player in the SEC. We did get a couple of different answers. Lance Hurd, Colton Price both came in. A lot of Kamario Taylor. A lot of Chambliss, which understandably so.
3: Mm-hmm.
1: We did get a few Keelan Russell, which got a Colin Simmons or two in there. Got a Josh Ford.
3: He's been a tone setter for sure.
1: I think that position room would be in the discussion.
3: I think that's totally fair.
1: Now, if we're going by teams, Billy Hogg Thornton responds Chris Marshall. But for that team, he has been exceptional.
3: Mm-hmm.
1: I mean, the wide receiver at Arkansas has made multiple one-hand catches. He has had a couple big games. And Ryan Silverfield told us going into that opener against UNA, like, he's our big play guy. Like, we need him to be huge.
9: That would have been mine, but also Arkansas doesn't look all that
1: But no,
9: great.
1: But I mean, but, if you're talking yes. about most valuable to their team.
9: Correct, yes.
1: You know, they got.
3: What's their record?
1: What do you have? He had 9 for 196 or something against Tulsa this past weekend.
3: What's their record without him?
1: They might not get Tulsa.
3: They won that game pretty convincingly.
1: Okay.
3: But yeah, I'm with you. Like, I think he's been the biggest bright spot by a mile.
1: We got a couple Chris Coles thrown in there.
3: He's been great.
1: He's been great. I just don't know if they have a loss if you removed him. That's nothing against him.
3: No, gosh, no.
1: It's just what else is there? Got a lot of Jaden Baugh in there as well. So,
3: a lot of good players.
1: Want to dial in on this Auburn schedule for just a moment and some of the things we talked about with Andy Burcham as we look ahead. And we're allowed to do this. Before we do this, though, tell our listeners about Bromberg's.
3: Well, Bromberg's been my go-to here in the community for a really long time. It's been the community's go-to for a really long time as well. 190 years they've been serving this community. It's amazing to see all the different ways they can help you out. Look, I don't know the first thing about jewelry. So when I walk in, I'm like a kid in a candy store. Just help me out. Help me understand what I should be looking at, what's valuable, what you think will stand the test of time. And the things that they point out are always amazing. They're beautiful. Gold, silver, platinum jewelry. The natural diamonds are incredible. Just really responsibly sourced. It's just terrific. Always so incredibly grateful to the experience I have. When I go and I shop at Bromberg's, I know you'll feel the exact same way. So go and check them out. They're in Mountain Brook. They're also at the Summit. You can also take a peek at all they have online at Bromberg's.com.
1: All right. this Auburn schedule that's coming up, G-Mac. At number 17, Tennessee this week. At number 2, Georgia next.
3: Mm-hmm.
1: Number 11, LSU at home after that. And number 9, Ole Miss on the road after that. That is 4 top 20 teams, 3 of the top 11 that Auburn's going to face in the next month.
3: It's tough sledding, dude.
1: Brutal with what they have coming up. And if you were to look at those games and look for not favorable matchups, maybe in their totality, but just games in which you feel like Auburn does match up a little bit better. Tennessee, Georgia, LSU, Ole Miss. The problem is you could pick and choose different parts of this. Like Tennessee this weekend, I think defensively, Auburn can give them problems.
3: Yeah.
1: But I don't feel great about Auburn's offensive line against that Tennessee front.
3: It'd be tough sledding, for sure. All. The Auburn offensive line last week, though, did a little better.
1: Yeah,
3: it was a little better. And I don't know if because that's the direction they're going to go from a personnel standpoint or it was matchup-based, but it was really a hard watch 2 weeks ago. Like, really a hard watch. Like, beyond frustrating to watch. Last week, it was like, all right, let's go. You know what I'm saying? So I don't feel like they've resolved all their concerns long term, but I think what they did in this most recent performance is very encouraging.
1: Well, I think that if you can build upon that and they can continue to grow, they have a chance to be better. It's probably you're getting one of the better D lines in the league this week. You're getting one of the better D lines in the league the next week. You're getting a really good front seven the following week and a top 2 D line going into the season the next week.
3: Yeah.
1: Like Auburn offensive line, buckle your junk for the next month.
3: It's tough sledding.
1: What you're about to see is, and how do you offset that? Byron Brown runs. We mentioned that with Andy Burcham. Absolutely one way to do it. More perimeter, quick hitters. Got to get those going. And that's going to be what we've talked about with Byron Brown, Greg, getting it out on time a little bit more. Being a little more deliberate, a little bit faster. Like those things have got to start happening for 100%. The Auburn offense.
3: I think for sure. But the other also part of it is I think some of the recipe that they created this weekend with some catch and run stuff, some quick game, it's a little more repeatable. Now, I also think that Vanderbilt, they kind of wanted to keep things in front. Like the opportunities for shots weren't there as much. Plus you were concerned about the blitz game and getting the ball out. But I think it's what they did this past week is repeatable to neutralize what might be a pretty aggressive front. So, hey, look, we'll see. We'll see. But last week was a ginormous step in the right direction. Like, I can't even emphasize it enough. It went from me being like, dude, I don't know if Auburn's going to win another game after the Florida performance.
1: Right.
3: Like, it was genuinely concerning. Even you were like, dude, take it easy on him. I'm like, buddy, I want to. But it was concerning. That Florida game was really concerning.
1: It was rough.
3: It was a tough watch. It was a really tough watch. But man, last week it's like, okay, all right, we got a shot here. Like we got a chance to build on this. Now, I'm not saying they can necessarily compete in the league, necessarily, not yet. But you can stack a little bit based on the foundation that was laid last week.
1: Yep. And I think you have to find different ways to do that. You got to help the offensive line out a little bit, get the ball out a little bit more quickly, things of that nature. And it's going to be tough sledding for this Auburn offense coming up over the next month, specifically that offensive line with the D lines you're going to see at Tennessee, Georgia, LSU, and Ole Miss. All right, I want to shift gears a little bit to Alabama's game this upcoming weekend. Something a little bit differently that is going to happen. We'll talk about what that's going to be. We'll hear from Kalen DeBoer. We'll hear from Alex Golis on the other side as well. A couple other coaches that we want to hear from when we come back on the other side. First, Greg, tell our listeners about Polar Bear Services.
3: Well, Wes and the guys have been coming to our house for a long time, and they do just a terrific job. I've always been grateful to the amount of ways they can help me in the home, whether it's the electrical, whether it's the plumbing. They've also done an amazing job of taking care of my HVAC system. I mean, they're always out in front of it. We make sure that we don't have any issues before the cold weather rolls in. We got some time. We're going to have some really nice temperatures here the next couple weeks, but we know here in 2-3 months, we're going to have some aggressive temperatures from a cold standpoint. So get them out in front of it. Make sure your system is up to the test. 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So give them a call today. And remember, if you got a problem with your electrical, plumbing, heater, air, just pick up the phone and call the Bear. It's 205-497-BEAR. It's 497-BEAR.
1: All right. Get to a break. Come back. We'll talk a little bit more Alabama, Mississippi State, and some travel changes. How did Greg manage it when he was playing for the Crimson Tide? We'll discuss it next on Jock.
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1: All right, welcome back in. McElroy and Kubelik in the morning. We'll hear from Kalen DeBoer here in just a moment. Talk Alabama, Mississippi State coming up this weekend. Going to be an excellent game, excellent matchup for a couple of different reasons. Kalen DeBoer yesterday talking about him never really experiencing Starkville before.
16: Yeah, just personally, this is one of those stadiums I haven't been in, played in, you know, no matter where I've been. And so just, you know, what I hear and from the people that I trust, it's going to be an absolute crazy environment. And we're going to be prepared for that. We talked about it as a team this morning. And, you know, we're looking for that challenge. We got to improve on the way we started the last road game. I think we've made a lot of strides in that way. And we've learned and grown since then. And so, you know, the week of preparation and us being our best is going to be important for us to go out there and do what we need to do to have success on Saturday against Mississippi State, who, again, you know, is playing really good football.
1: Also, Kalen DeBoer on just this October schedule that is right there in front of his Alabama football team.
16: you see the schedule in the off season, and you know, just the way we looked at it, there was no teams that were just going to roll over for us or anything like that, right? And so you got to pour everything into that particular week. And that's what our guys have done, I think, a really good job of so far. I wouldn't anticipate anything different. And then we focus on the next game, and that next game becomes the most important one. And so, you know, I just, all efforts will be on Mississippi State this week, but it's one game at a time. You know, just a year ago, we would have looked at a slate of games and felt the same way. And you can't even, I couldn't even tell you the order of the games that we have to play here in October. I know which one is this weekend.
1: All right, so October is going to start with Mississippi State, Greg. Let's start with going back to Starkville. How did you guys handle this when you played at Alabama?
3: We stayed in Columbus. So we went there in 07 and in 2009. In 07, I believe it was an early kick. I can't recall exactly when it was. I think it might have been 11. Could have also been 2:30. I remember the game pretty vividly, one play in particular. And in 2009, we played at night. But if I don't, we stayed in Columbus. I could probably tell you the, hotel. I don't think I want to, because it was a less than stellar experience. The food was a little dicey, and it was just not ideal. Because what we did is we got on buses and we went 30, 45 minutes away. And then you had to get on the buses and you still had to go another hour the next day. Right. It's like, I'd rather just get on the buses once. And that's
1: for an hour and 10 minutes.
3: And go for an hour and 30. Or yeah. What, with a police escort, you're probably looking at a 90-minute drive. Maybe a touch more. So I think it's the right call. The thing that makes it a bit unique is that it is an 11 a.m. kick. But here's what's also unique about the players today compared to when we played, Cole. We practiced in the afternoon.
1: Yep.
3: We weren't used to waking up at 5 in the morning. Like, we went to bed at midnight, and I woke up at 8. You know, that's what time, that's was our clock. And now that guys are practicing in the morning, a 5 a.m. wake-up call is no big deal. That's standard operating procedure. And a hour and 40-minute bus ride at most, I don't think it's going to be as big a deal for this generation of player than it was for us.
1: Right. I know for certain, and I can't remember the team, that when Alabama has been on the road before, SEC teams playing in Starkville have stayed at, is it the Capstone Hotel that they stay in Tuscaloosa, right there on campus?
3: Yes.
1: They have stayed there to go play in Starkville. Because like you said, it's an hour and 20 minutes, hour and 15 minutes, whatever it is, to get over there. So I don't think it's a huge deal. And like you said, we stayed in Columbus one time to go play in Starkville as well. It's not like it's right around the corner.
3: No.
1: They're just very limited options in Starkville. So it's one of the reasons that, and I know that because some of the teams that we have met with before on Friday nights, before they played in Starkville, we had to drive and go meet with them.
3: Yeah.
1: And it's not an easy drive.
3: And we as a television crew stay in Columbus or West Point, one or the other.
1: So it's, there are just not a lot of options. And I think if you can get where you're comfortable and where you know your surroundings to spend the night, and then you have to add 20, 30 minutes to your drive, that probably makes more sense.
3: Yeah.
1: To go do this. Like you, and you pointed out when we talked about it in the break, the tricky part of this is the morning game, the correct morning kick, which is never, I say this all the time for people who ask about playing in the morning, like, yes, it neutralizes the road crowd a little bit, but the advantages with the road team come that your schedule is going to change no matter what. One of the beautiful things about playing at home is that you know everything. Your surroundings are the same. You know your hotel. You know the halls, the rooms, the meeting rooms. When you leave to get on the bus, when you go on whatever it is, Tiger Walk, Walk of Champions, whatever, like, you know when you get off. You know where you go. You know what that ride is like. You know where to go once you get in the stadium. It's all very familiar.
3: Yes.
1: When you go on the road, your schedule's changing no matter what. It doesn't matter. It's a different place. It's a different stadium. It's a different feel, different vibe. Like, it's all different.
3: Correct.
1: So the time is, I'm not going to say it's irrelevant, but it doesn't matter as much as I do. I always think home teams have a little bit more of a disadvantage playing early because the crowd's just not going to be as into it.
3: I'd always rather play at night.
1: Yeah.
3: Always. Or at 2:30. Like, I always, no matter what, that's when I wanted to play. The other thing I would say, too, like, this is not really that unusual. Like, you referenced already the Starkville trip, but when we played against Auburn, we stayed in Montgomery.
1: Yeah.
3: And by the way, got in traffic with a police escort.
1: And Auburn stays in Birmingham when they play in Tuscaloosa?
3: Correct. And when we played in Oxford, we stayed in Tupelo.
1: Not right around the corner.
3: No, no, hardly. And we played in Athens.
1: Well, this is before your time, but when we used to play at Arkansas, you know, Bentonville,
3: you
1: whatever.
3: In Bentonville. We did the same thing right off the highway.
1: Even the ones that are there now weren't there. So we were further out. And
3: we stayed the Embassy Suites in Bentonville.
1: Yeah, that wasn't there when I played.
3: Really?
1: No.
3: I played so long ago. We had teepees.
1: We got diverted because of weather to Tulsa one year.
3: Stop.
1: And had to bust down.
3: Oh, no.
1: That's
3: 90 minutes.
1: It was.
3: I've made that drive on freezing roads. It was not fun.
1: Not enjoyable.
3: So this is just not that. It's not really an uncommon occurrence. Guys are kind of used to it. Anything beyond 90 minutes in the bus is a little longer than what you'd be used to normally. But it's pretty standard to stay 30, 45 minutes away. And partly on purpose, because you don't want to necessarily, how should I say this in the most appropriate way? Staying in a partisan place is not ideal as the road team. You know how many times we woke up in the middle of the night with like fire alarms and stuff like seriously, you'd think I'm joking. Like that probably happened.
1: We saw this in the college football playoff this past year, didn't we? I don't know if it was it wasn't Notre Dame actually. Somebody playing, I can't remember who it was, but the opposing team's fans were outside like honking horns, shooting fireworks and doing all kind of crazy stuff. Air horns, whatever it was, trying to keep them awake.
3: Hilariously, it happens a lot more than you think.
1: Yeah.
3: And it wasn't because we were Bama's, because that happens to everybody.
1: Yes.
3: Like I said, we played Auburn in 2009 in Jordan-Hare. We stayed in Montgomery. We got stuck in traffic on a two-lane highway to get to Auburn with a police escort. It took us 90 minutes to get to Auburn from Montgomery because with a police escort, we were stuck in traffic. Now, is that a conspiracy theorist? Was something going on there? Yeah, I do. I think there was something going on there. But that's the beauty of playing on the road. Like, it's supposed to be uncomfortable. Like, you don't...
1: Now, I will say the one thing is, like, you get an overturned 18-wheeler or something. Like, out of your control. I'm just saying on the way over there, like, but that could be, like you said, where do the teams that are playing in Gainesville stay? It's, like, a little bit outside of Gainesville.
3: Oh,
1: it's
3: yeah,
1: on the way
3: know.
1: To Orlando.
3: Yeah, it's basically, it's halfway to Orlando.
1: Yeah, that's, like, another 35-minute drive.
3: 100%.
1: Like, it could be any of these schools that we're talking about and where these teams stay.
3: It's just not that unusual.
1: Yeah.
3: Like I said, like you said, you stay in Birmingham if you play in Tuscaloosa. Everyone does that. It's not unique. It's not different. It's pretty standard. The only places I feel like the home team is there, we stayed in Lexington. We played Kentucky. Like it was 10 minutes away. Breeze. Real easy to get to. When we played Baton Rouge, we stayed in downtown, right? 15, 20 minutes from the stadium.
1: Mm-hmm.
3: When we played, A&M wasn't in the league then, but the teams do stay in town in College Station. Austin, you stay in town. Norman, you stay at, I won't say where, but you stay close to the stadium, 15, 20 minutes, same hotel as we stay in most of the time. Oxford, you're in Tupelo. Starkville, you're in Columbus or Tupelo. Tuscaloosa, you're in Birmingham. Auburn, you're in Montgomery most of the time. Georgia, we stayed pretty good ways away in Georgia. I think it was like 45 minutes away.
1: We stayed in Atlanta.
3: We didn't stay in Atlanta, but we stayed somewhere between Atlanta and Athens. And
1: we bused to Atlanta, stayed in Atlanta, and then bused in.
3: Gotcha.
1: But I think we played at night every time we played.
3: Really?
1: Yeah.
3: We played at night the one time we went there that I can recall. Tennessee, you stay in Knoxville. We stayed in Knoxville in Tennessee. But it's like half the league, you're staying somewhere obscure.
1: Right.
3: It's not really that uncommon.
1: Where do the teams usually stay playing Missouri? I don't think I've asked that question. I'm trying to remember if we've met with them on Friday nights before and where we've gone.
3: We stay downtown. We stay in town. We didn't play at Missouri, obviously. They weren't in the league when I was in school. But we have met with the visiting team 15, 20 minutes out of town.
1: Yeah.
3: It's not too far.
1: Yeah. So it's normal. I mean, totally. I know Vanderbilt, they all stay out there by the airport, which is an easy ride in. Oklahoma, I'm imagining they stay Oklahoma City.
3: No, they stay at the Embassy Suites in Norman.
1: In Norman, that's right. There's an Embassy Suites there. Yeah. So it's not that big a deal. And I know there's a lot of people kind of freaking out about it, but I actually think it's smarter to be in your surroundings that you know and then drive just a little bit longer. It makes more sense that way. And like Greg said, the morning kick makes it a little bit trickier, just a little. Just
3: for sure.
1: Because it's going to be an early start. But as you said, they practice in the mornings.
3: They practice in the morning.
1: They're all going before we were.
3: 1,000%.
1: And that's one of the reasons those JP games were brutal on us is because we never got up in the mornings except for winter workouts or whatever. So
3: yeah, we didn't even do that. We had winter workouts at 4 p.m.
1: Ooh. We were 5 a.m. It was a straight punishment.
3: Do the pencil rolls.
1: So dumb. The three man rolls.
3: Oh yeah.
1: Where like one person rolls, you jump over them and roll, and then that person, like, what are we doing?
3: No, I still am thinking about the hand jabs that we did in the fourth quarter program, us as quarterbacks. We all had our wrists taped and we're jabbing the guy's chest then we try to cut him and you had to avoid the cut and you run.
1: That's perfect for quarterbacks to do. How many times a game? Y'all are doing that so much in a game?
3: I did have a couple of cut blocks in my career, but not many.
1: Oh.
3: I can count on one hand.
1: There you go.
3: One against Florida for sure.
1: Okay.
3: But very few. I can tell you how many times I had to avoid the cut block. That'd be zero. Where I put both hands on the guy's
1: shoulder. Yeah, we were staying off the ground. Y'all didn't do the drill with the big giant ball like the linebackers do where they roll it at you?
3: And it was
1: you roll
3: basically it back. That, but except you had to mirror a guy. Like, it was the same thing where you mirror a guy, three punches, then boom, you try to cut him, you avoid, and then you get upfield.
1: Brilliant.
3: Really good.
1: Okay. So there's your travel conversation of the day. We will continue the conversation about actual football next on Jocks.
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0: All right, welcome back in. McElroy and Kubelik in the morning. 8:50, Tuesday, September 29th, right here on Jocks. And Alabama, Mississippi State this weekend. We'll talk a little bit more about the matchup, kind of what it is, what it's going to look like, advantages both teams have. But Jeff Lebby, Mississippi State coach, talking about the response that his guys had in their last outing against Missouri.
1: Proud of our guys' response. Things weren't perfect. We get out to the lead. Obviously, we lose it. There's all kinds of mistakes that will need to get cleaned up. But, man, put your cleats in the ground, go play the next play. Our guys' response over and over and over, electric. Our fan base, that stadium, the atmosphere, that's what gave us the edge at the end of the game to be able to continue to get off the field. So a huge thank you, man, to our fan base and how great that stadium was tonight.
0: Yeah, it was awesome. It was a great environment. They did the world record thing with the cowbells before, so you knew it was going to be a good crowd, be amped up. And that's going to be, I mean, that's part of it, Greg, that Alabama's going to have to manage.
2: For sure.
0: It's a tough place to go play.
2: Very. And I think when you look at the challenges of this road game, the pre-snap communication that Alabama has utilized with success in the past, they're doing less of it, which I think is really helpful. And they're just kind of playing faster and just letting themselves be better. That's all really helpful. But I think in this game, especially, it's a unique setting. Like, this is one that's really loud. And being able to properly communicate all the things you're trying to accomplish is a beast in this game. It is a real, real tough, tough situation. So you got to be really mindful of that going in. I would probably go in less is more with the approach and communication at the over the ball, because the whole quote unquote ring responsibly, let's be real, dude, like, would you ring responsibly if you were a Mississippi State fan? Absolutely not. Like, no way.
0: I just think it's hilarious that we're saying ring responsibly on the air.
2: Well, like, that's what they say.
0: I know. They I get tell it. You to I, do got, that. I got it. I got it. But it's just, it's hilarious to me.
2: It's hilarious, but I wouldn't do it if
0: ring
2: I were
0: responsibly.
2: A fan. Heck no.
0: This is funny to say.
2: So like, I think I would just make sure you're totally buttoned up, ironed out on your nonverbal communication. Make sure you're good to go with all of those things. Probably a few less checks. A little bit more call it and run it, like things that have answers built in. That would be the approach that I think you'd have to take, because communication will be a challenge this week.
0: Do you have a little concern? We talked about early in that Florida State game that the front was a little more aggressive. Now, it was mostly outside the tackle, over the tight end type of situation. But are you worried that this, and when I say worried, I just mean slightly concerned.
2: Yeah.
0: This will probably be the most aggressive front they've seen from a movement perspective.
2: Yes.
0: Like, how you manage that. That's got to be something that's the continuity up front for the O-line, the tight end group, and even Keelan Russell. That's going to be big with how they deal with that, because Zach Garnett did ramp it up this past weekend. Like, we saw some of the old Zach Garnett more so than we have the first few games of the year.
2: You're not seeing the crazy pressures that you once did, though, as
0: no.
2: much. So, yeah, you are seeing the movement stuff, but it's not like the super aggressive pressures in addition to the movement. So it's still, I think, a more responsible version of Zach Garnett. So it's going to require some patience. There's going to be some plays that are made behind the line of scrimmage. You're going to have some negative yardage plays in this game. You just got to survive in advance. And you got to be prepared. And your third down and long plan needs to be good in this game. Because you're going to have some. And you look at Alabama, look at the numbers. They've had 37 plays this year that were stuffed at or behind the line of scrimmage. That's like among the most in college football. Yet they still got a lot of really good big hitters in the run game too. So they've been a bit of a boom or bust group, which is not a bad thing, but it is also something that you need to just be prepared for in this game, because it's going to happen. Your get back on track plays need to be good, whether that's screens, whether that's quick game, whatever all that needs to be. Like, that's going to be a big part of the plan.
0: Absolutely. And when you look at other aspects of this matchup, when Alabama's on offense, what sticks out early on as to where you feel like they can, should attack to maybe have success?
2: I think you want to challenge the edges some. I mean, some of the stuff that they got to with Florida State, I don't know if it's going to be as effective against this group as it was against Florida State, because they have a little more edge pressure.
0: Right.
2: But a lot of the stuff that they did with Florida State was like, all right, capture the edge, run it outside, run around the traffic, let them junk it up on the interior, run around the traffic. And that's what they had success with. And they have the juice at running back to do that. They didn't have that juice last year. But dude, you get Trayshawn Brown out there, like he's out of a rocket.
0: Yeah.
2: I mean, it's a big game for him, I think. Capture the
0: Crowell
2: edge
0: too. I mean,
2: oh, Crowell's a dude now. I mean, like, yeah, for sure. That's a big part of it. That's
0: this might not be as much of a Daniel Hill game.
2: I don't think it is as much. Situationally, he's always going to have a huge role. I mean, he's your thumper.
0: Sure.
2: So
0: could this be more of a Ryan Coleman-Williams, Lotsier Brooks, end around?
2: All day long.
0: Quick throw game too?
2: Jet sweeps.
0: Yeah.
2: Quick throw game. See a lot of that. Screen game. Catch and run. I think that's where it has to go. And I like Mississippi State's corners. I think they're pretty good out there. They got some good length. But I'll tell you what, man. Lottie Brooks and Ryan Coleman-Williams right now, they are playing some good football.
0: Yep.
2: They can freaking go. I mean, and they are fast, bro. Really fast.
0: We'll have plenty of time to break that game down throughout the course of the week. Other coaches that we want to hear from in the final hour of the show, we'll do that. Get to some of your feedback as well. But we'll talk to Tyler Watts on the other side about this Alabama-Mississippi State matchup and what he saw last weekend against South Carolina. All that and more still to come next right here on Jocks.
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0: McElroy and Kubelik in the morning.
1: All right, welcome back in. McElroy and Kubelik in the morning, 9 a.m. Tuesday, September 29th, right here on Jocks. Knocking on the door of August. College football season in full swing, and we're going to continue to bring it to you, continue to talk about it. And there's a lot more to get to, not only from an Alabama and Auburn perspective, SEC, outside the SEC. We need to spend some time there. Haven't gone too far outside the SEC this week just because we had so many massive games and then some bigger games coming up this weekend that we already want to kind of begin to have the discussion about. But, you know, at this time, each and every week, we welcome in former Alabama quarterback Tyler Watts, member of the Alabama radio broadcast crew, and he joins us each week next, thanks to our friends at Craneworks.
2: Lift it, load it, grade it, grind it, move it, haul it, rig it, dig it, Craneworks, rental works, yeah, the big dog's got it.
0: Tyler Watts on McElroy and Kubelik in the morning is brought to you by Craneworks. Lift it, buy it, rent it, the big dog's got it. And now, Tyler Watts.
1: Tyler, always great to have you in on a Tuesday. Last week, I asked you about the tight end group and just kind of how that room had improved, where it was. We had a fun discussion on it. This week, I want to get your thoughts on the running back room, just top to bottom, kind of where you view that room right now for Alabama football.
3: Okay. I think, obviously, we're in a much better situation than we've probably been the last two or three years from a depth standpoint and, quite honestly, from a talent standpoint. I think you got a couple different pieces there that are all contributing at a pretty high level. You know, it's funny you asked that question on the heels of a game where they weren't as big of a factor versus South Carolina as they went a lot of single high safety, dropping around. I think their game plan was, we're not going to let Alabama just take the air out of the ball and run it on us all day long. And Alabama shifted and started throwing it around. But I think that you've got some talent back there, obviously. Daniel Hill playing much better. Trayshawn Brown and E.J. Crowell are starting to come on as well, not only in just running the football, but also in their pass pro and lead blocking, especially late there in the game. Trayshawn Brown thought did a good job sticking his nose up in a couple of holes for Keelan Russell in order to get to the edge. So those are some encouraging things.
4: When you look at the offense and their continued evolution, the deep ball's there. They're starting to become more aggressive. It's starting to really hum. How would you assess the progress that's been made really the last couple of weeks?
3: The pass pro has been really, really good over the last couple of weeks from a standpoint. There has been so much time for these deep routes to be able to develop, and I think that's what's been most impressive is just the lack of pressure that Keelan Russell has had, especially against a couple of pretty good edge rushers last week versus South Carolina. They just couldn't find a way to get home. That's nice. You don't know if that will continue or not, but there's enough quick game, you know, built into their arsenal that they can be balanced both ways, just depending on how the game is flowing. I think that this offensive line continues to improve. Now you're starting to get a little dinged up front, having to move some guys around. So you're anxious to kind of see how that will play out. Who's available this week? Is Javon James able to go? Or is he going to have to sit out another week? Tyrell Miller, I thought when he came in, he did an admirable job there at the right tackle position. So, you know, you're playing with some bit banged up guys, especially at the left guard with Mount Waldrop and William Sanders, both kind of dinged. But overall, they continue to improve, and they're getting help from the tight ends as well.
1: What do you hear, being a little bit closer to the team, about Luke Metz and just kind of what he means, what he is? His play has just been superb this year.
3: Dude, did you see those form tackles he put on some of those guys? I mean, that was clinical. And I love the high energy that he has, obviously. I mean, he's a great communicator. And look, Alabama's going to play three linebackers there. You also have QB Reese coming in, as well as Caleb Woodson, who quietly is the team's leading tackler on the defensive side. But Luke Metz definitely has an attitude when he gets to the ball carry. He's going to punish them.
4: I love Metz. I think he's terrific. And frankly, the linebackers, maybe I'm crazy. Is it the most improved group on the team? And that's nothing against Deontay Lawson.
1: You already said last week it's tight end.
4: Besides tight end. Tight ends in their own category. But I still think these linebackers, dude, they are playmakers, man. They're seeing the ball. They're doing a lot of really good things. It's not that they weren't good last year. They were fine. Just this year, they're really playing instinctive football. It's impressive to watch.
3: Look, we all get caught up in the sacks and the improvement by the defensive front and what they're able to do. But the linebackers are filling holes and clogging things up. Outside of some quarterbacks, there haven't been a lot of running backs with a lot of success running between the tackles against this Alabama defense. I think that is 100% attributed to the linebacker core. And I think they're much faster than we were a year ago, able to get out into space and run people down as well.
1: Tyler Watts joins us each and every week on the Higginbotham Hotline. Thanks to our friends at Craneworks. When you look at what Kamario Taylor has done, what this Mississippi State offense is, where do you start the conversation with the Alabama defense heading into this week of what they need to do, what they need to be?
3: I think the biggest thing, honestly, is just play the next play, because I think that you're almost foolish in thinking that Mississippi State's not going to get some shots. They're not going to make some plays, because they are. They're an explosive offense. They have really fast wide receivers. They have a nice running back who can bang out some yards between the tackles as well when they spread you out. Their quick game is good. Their screen game is good. So I think that the biggest thing is understand this is going to be a four-quarter game. And even if they make a couple plays early on, that crowd is into the game. Just keep playing the next play, because I think we're going to have some opportunities to move the ball and score as well. And we're going to get stops. Look, Missouri got a bunch of stops, held them to 31 points. I think that we can do the same thing. It is a little bit of a concern, as many explosive plays as Alabama's given up over the last couple of weeks. But I don't think that they're going to score every time they touch the ball.
4: Yeah, at what point are you starting to maybe find yourself a little concerned with the defensive secondary? Because that's supposed to be a strength. I feel like there's been some good moments, but there have been some one-on-ones lost. There have been some big plays given up. There's been some occasional spotty tackling, but there's also been a lot of good plays made. So it's a little boom or bust. How would you assess that group's play right now?
3: Yeah, it's kind of hard to say as well. I think Dejon Lee has had a tough year. He's been asked to cover some pretty talented wide receivers. And as you mentioned, he's lost a couple of those one-on-one matchups. And that's kind of a question in this game is how do you play it? Well, I think you have to change up the looks. Obviously, you can't be scared to go one-on-one, but you got to be able to get home if you do that. But we have been a little bit susceptible. Xavier Brown, I think, has played overall pretty well. But we've had a couple of guys get behind us. And you're right, the screen game tackling has not been probably as solid as you would hope for it that it would be. But on the bright spot, I mean, you got Red Morgan hanging out in the flats, just wrecking offenses as well with the quick games. So there are times when we stick our nose up there and they're pretty good and blow some plays up. It's a little bit of both.
1: When you look at Alabama heading into this one, maybe some emerging players that we've seen a little bit of that you're kind of anxious to potentially see more of, either side of the ball, who would some of those players or player be?
3: Cole, this offensive attack has been so balanced. I don't really think that you can isolate one person. I mean, I think the wide receivers are obviously playing really well. We're seeing next to no drop passes. And yes, I did just knock on wood, because I hope that trend continues. Noah Rogers finally re-entered the lineup last week, had one play is all I could count, but he took it for 34 yards. So you're starting to hopefully get healthier and some guys that you've been missing. Tight end room continues to be a huge asset. Marshall Pritchett coming out from that flexing out. He's been a nightmare in his route running and his ability to catch the ball. So you have several playmakers on that side of the football. And defensively, I mean, you're too deep at pretty much everywhere, which is important. I hate the fact that we're missing Justin Hill and Desmond Umavilla. I think that those guys were missed last week, and the speed that they bring to the defensive front on obvious third and long situations. And unfortunately, it looks like we're going to be missing them a little bit longer.
1: Tyler, we appreciate the time. We love catching up with you, love talking football with you. And we know each and every week you're brought to us by Craneworks.
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1: Do you want to give us your favorite Starkville story this week, since I was a little jumping the gun last week?
3: Dude, the only time I even went over there, because that was when the schedule was screwed up, they actually came to us twice. I went over there my true freshman year, and they won the SEC West that year with, what was that running back's name? Something Johnson.
1: James Johnson. He was legit.
3: Yeah, good gracious.
1: Apparently our coaching staff said he was too slow. We didn't offer him.
3: They would beat you black and blue. back in the day. You remember when football was

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0: morning. Welcome back in. McElroy and Kublik in the morning. It's 9:14 Tuesday, September 29th, right here on Jox. You want to get in on the conversation, 205-834-9450. We've talked a lot of Auburn, Alabama, not just last week, but heading into this week. Talked the most valuable players in the SEC. A good conversation there, just about kind of who means most to their teams. Before we go to some of the takeaways from this past weekend, Chris is on hold, wants to ask us a question about coaching in college football. Welcome in, Chris.
1: Good morning, gentlemen. Hope you're doing well.
2: Morning.
1: Good morning. First of all, before I get to my call, regarding the responsible cowbelling, every time I think of that, I think of the SNL skit, more cowbell, more cowbell.
2: Always.
1: There's no way you would ever have it.
2: They play it in the stadium.
1: So, do they really?
2: Oh, yeah.
1: Oh, that's hilarious.
2: It's awesome.
1: I've never been there, but that it would be hilarious. So I wanted to challenge you guys to each other to a little football X's and O chess match here real quick. So here's the scenario. We've seen the first 4 weeks of real football. So, Cole, you have just been hired as the offensive coordinator for one game for Alabama, and if we have time, maybe Auburn and Florida, depending on the time. We'll start with Alabama. Greg, you've been hired as the defensive coordinator for Team X. Team X has a top-five caliber SEC defense as far as talent goes. So you've got the Jimmys and Joes.

0: do what you want to do. So what I like to know is Cole's going to start with the ball on offense. Greg, how would you stop Alabama? And then if we get to Auburn, whoever. And I'm looking for something a little more deep than just, you know, stop the run. Tell me how you would stop the run. What I'm hoping is, with your football acumen, can you tell us something that you've noticed from these teams that you would do that the average fan maybe doesn't understand? And then when Greg throws that defense, this is a real-time game. So, Cole, you can respond and tell us how you're going to counteract that, and then Mr. Saber can decide who wins. You guys ready?
1: Okay. We'll give it a shot. Okay. All right. Thank you, Chris.
0: Go ahead.
1: No, Alabama, so I'm the OC. I would say this. I don't even know what Greg's running. But there's not a lot that I would change. The multiple usage of tight ends, we're going to stay there. You've added some quarterback run, which I like, which I think can sort of keep the backside of the defense, not just defensive end, home, having to contain different things, do different things. I love now that you have a little bit of a mix at running back where you can go power back and you can try to lean on people, or you can get a little bit more quickness and burst on the perimeter. There's not a lot that I would just do different. Honestly, if I were Alabama's OC, and I like some of the influence they stuff they did with the tight ends this past weekend. We hadn't really talked about that yet. I don't even think you need more shot plays, really. So it'll probably be dependent on what you're going to throw at me, Greg, as to what I might try to counter with.
2: Yeah, I would say, so defensively, how would I slow them down? I think it's a very, very tough question, because I think the Alabama's offense right now is cooking with a lot of gas. Really, really like what I've seen. There's a lot of different ways to attack it. One, it starts with, I better have some dudes, because ultimately it's a game of Jimmys and Joes. And Alabama right now has a talent advantage against a lot of teams. Like, that's what Florida State, I thought, had a good plan, like, in some ways, and forced Keelan Russell to throw really accurate balls down the field, and he did so. They also hit him. They corralled the inside run. That was an area where they had some weakness. They weren't as big. So if I were up front defensively, I would move like a wild man. I would just throw caution to the wind. I'm going to get got a couple times. I would go twists. I would go stunts. I would take defensive ends. I would take my defensive tackles. So tackles would go hit the tight end as hard as I could. I'd take that defensive end, try to loop him inside the tackle, make a play in the backfield. I'd fire linebackers. And then I would just hope. I would just hope that my secondary could hold up long enough. I would try to play deep. I would try to keep everything underneath, and I'd hope that my secondary could tackle. And that's the way I'd approach it. I'd play super soft in the back end. I would junk it up front and hope that I can create enough negative plays to get them off schedule. And then on third down, I'd try to lock things down. But it's a really tough matchup, man.
1: Yeah, it's a tough ask. And if you did that, I mean, it's perimeter runs for me. We're going to get more zone scheme going so we can sort all that out, try to pick it up. I'm going to use my tight ends to split the zone too sometimes, because if you're moving the D lineman, I think that puts more responsibility on your linebackers. So I'm going to try to steal their eyes with our tight ends, maybe some jet motion like we've already talked about with Lotsier Brooks, Ryan Coleman Williams, make you guys think about that. Two, if that's the way it's going to be played, I imagine you're probably sitting in a lot of two deep safety.
2: Yes.
1: So we're going to attack the middle of the field.
2: Quarters.
1: Yeah.
2: I'd try to play quarters, not too deep.
1: Okay. We're going to try to get something working over the middle of the field, because I'm confident enough at the growth of my quarterback that we can maybe try to go at that a little bit and we can find some success there, be it with tight ends or receivers. But as you said, we got to hold up to be able to do that.
2: Yeah.
1: And that's both in pass rush situations and in the run, where the dangers you play, even running zone stuff and trying to sort it out, you're going to get you're going to hit with a TFL every now and then. So
2: for sure.
1: All of a sudden you get third and 12, third and 10. You got to be confident that your offensive line can hold up. And he got the ball out, but there were a couple of minor breakdowns in pass pro last week that are a little bit concerning moving forward. Left tackle got his hips open a little bit early on a couple of plays. It wasn't detrimental, and you were in a good enough spot in that game to where you didn't have to turn into a drop back team. So it didn't affect as much, but just something to kind of keep an eye on.
2: It was probably better than it's been, though.
1: There's no doubt.
2: And against a pretty good
1: defensive front. Collectively, it's a pretty good D front. They got three guys that can get it. Talking about pass rush situations now. But when I see Luke Ford on Dylan Stewart one-on-one in pass protection, and we're okay, you're probably going to have a good day.
2: Yeah.
1: Because usually any tight end on earth against a decent pass rusher one-on-one is a loss. That's why they're used to help, not to block guys one-on-one in passing downs, but it worked out in that one. It was all good. So that's kind of the way I would attack it. As far as if I'm the OC at Auburn, I'm just going to go ahead and tell you, it's going to be more 23. It's going to be more quarterback run. I'm going to keep the tight ends involved. And you saw a few more shot plays this week. When you get the one-on-ones, I think you got to take them. And I don't feel like they forced them as much as they did last week in the first few games, Greg. And I think they have to continue to do that. They got to at least make people respect them. I know they don't have the big boy X receiver that can always go up and make those plays, but you've got to prove to people that you're going to throw them.
2: Yeah, I mean,
1: you have to. I think more and more people are going to start stacking the box against Auburn. I mean, you already talked about Jim Knowles this weekend. So
2: that's what I would do. I think I can win up front. My initial goal, if I'm trying to defend Auburn, is I'm going to get up there, I'm going to press, I'm going to bet that Byron Brown's not going to be consistent enough on the downfield throws, and I think I can win with four. In a perfect world, I'd play some variation of like a trap coverage. I'd play some variation where I'm having a late roll. I'd have some type of robber. I'd play it with three high, so it'd be a cover three variation of some sort. I'm going to keep those corners disruptive, a lot of press bail, so I'm giving them different looks. I want to force him to throw it over my head. And if he can do that, fine. But I think we can win enough up front to get home before he can cut it loose and hit some of those downfield throws.
1: Yeah.
2: That's what I'm banking on. Like, if I'm going to beat Auburn, I'm going to beat him with my defensive line. That's where it's got to come, and that's where I would probably have to live. And I think I can beat them with my defensive line as well, if I'm Tennessee specifically.
1: Yes, absolutely. So just a couple looks at kind of where we would go. I think the most popular one right now is Oklahoma. And what would you even try to do? Like Paul asked me on his show last night, like, is this thing over? Is it done? Is there anything they can do to correct it, get it going? And I still think there are some things. I still think you can take a little bit out of the quarterback's hands. And I'll go back, Greg, like they had two successful runs early in that game, and then it's just drop back, drop back, drop back, drop back. And I realize sometimes there are options with that where he maybe chose to be put in that position, the quarterback, I'm saying.
2: Sure.
1: But you got to force it out of his hands
2: a
1: little bit. I thought quarterback perimeter run could have had some success. Middle of the field, and here's people say, well, he can't do it. Well, he did it in that game. He completed like three balls over the middle of the field.
2: But there is more there.
1: And I think that they can devise better plans to help him. I don't think this is all just John Mateer's made plenty of mistakes and he has done some boneheaded things, no doubt. But I think there are things that can still be done to take a little bit out of his hands that can help that offense improve a little bit.
2: Totally, totally fair. If I'm defending Oklahoma, I feel like I can stop the run because I don't think they're patient enough to stay with the run. So I'm going to show single high to talk them into throwing it. At the snap, I'm going to rotate the two high where I'm defending the pass with some variation of quarters. I think I need to have an all points bulletin on Satania. He's a huge problem. I think I need to collision the tight ends as they're breaking out of their routes. So I want my outside linebackers to line up, head outside the tight end. One, that'll talk them out of some of their zone read game. And two, it will force the tight end to get collisioned on his way out of the route, slowing down Rocky Beers before the route even really gets started. Because I think he's a good player. I think their tight ends are very good. So that's one area where I'd start with Oklahoma. I would just force Mateer into thinking all sorts of different things. I would show one thing, change to another. I'd show one thing, change to another. Every single play, he's getting a different look. And that, I think, would, because right now there's only one guy on Oklahoma's offense that really, really scares me, and that's Satania. So if I can just handle him, bracket him, inside out him, if he's in the slot, fine. If they're moving him, cool. We'll keep an eye on him. We'll try to vice him in some way, some form. But the secondary option has become a real one with the tight end's usage. I just don't know if they can be patient enough to run the ball to avoid being one-dimensional.
1: Yep. And we'll see how that one plays out, how it looks. It's going to be interesting to see if Oklahoma can turn any of this around. I don't have a lot of confidence in it, but I do think there are a couple of things, a couple of ways that they could do it, which could help them improve offensively. Better chance of getting on track right now. Oklahoma or South Carolina?
2: Oklahoma.
1: Offensively, that is.
2: Oklahoma.
1: If I were to ask you the same question I just answered about South Carolina, and I gave you my answer for Oklahoma, what would your answer for South Carolina be?
2: To defend South Carolina?
1: No. How to, like, what are some of the things Kendall Briles can do to get that thing back on track? Like, do you see repairable things that could get them going a little bit more than what they are?
2: Yeah, I think they need to be less quick game, more drop back passing game, believe it or not, with them. Because I don't feel like Lenoris is super quick twitch. I think he can be for sure, but I think drop back passing game, three-step drops out of the gun. I want to hit some in-breaking routes. You got a big receiver that you can see very easily. Lenoris has plenty of height. I want in-breaking routes. Because right now, everyone's still scared to death of the top-end speed that Nick Harbor has. You're going to get a lot of soft coverage in his direction. You can work the middle of the field. You can do some benders. You can do some shin sixes. You can do some digs. You can do some things that that can uncover for him. Now, if you're doubling him, fine. That's cool. I'll run it that direction. I still think they have adequate run game. I think they have adequate potential to run the ball. They have to start a little better. You can't be playing from behind down 35-3 and expect to try to stay running your offense. I think there's areas where they can get. I think the edge runs are there. I think the tight ends are okay. I think you can formation them a bit, give them a few more tells. I think Norris is comfortable with the RPO game. I don't have any problems with that. You got some catch and run opportunities on uncovereds that you can get to because they're scared of Lenoris's legs. And then I think just traditional quarterback run game is important. Getting into the boundary, pin and pull situations. Just the offensive line's going to miss. They're not going to win 5 for 5 across the board. They're just not. You're going to have one of those five guys going to whiff on a play. That's just the way it's going to be. They're going to whiff. Like, I can count how many times have they been all five. Would you give them a plus grade on all five of their offensive linemen? Not a ton. Not enough.
1: Not many at all.
2: No. Like, one out of the five is going to bust or whiff or miss or not get the movement that you're expecting them to get. Yeah, get beat. So I'm going to take it out of their hands a little bit, and I'm going to clean things up, and I'm going to go a lot of perimeter run.
1: So those are some potential solutions for a couple of offenses struggling right now in the Southeastern Conference. We will continue the conversation on SEC football, mostly about Tennessee. The loss to Texas, what were the big takeaways? And looking ahead to Auburn, Austin Price joins us to discuss next right here on Jocks.
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0: right, welcome back in. McElroy and Kublik in the morning. Appreciate you guys tuning in. It is 9:32, Tuesday, September 29th, right here on Jocks. Tennessee goes down over the weekend to Texas. Tough loss. They got Auburn coming up next. Austin Price covers the Volunteers. He joins us now on the Higginbotham Hotline. Offensive line didn't play well. Quarterback wasn't seeing things well. What were your biggest takeaways? And what have you heard as sort of the messaging around this loss to Texas from over the weekend, Austin?
1: I mean, the biggest takeaways are what you just hit the nail on the head with, and that is the offensive line was just very below average. And Faison was looking like a true freshman who had just turned 18 in June and not getting the ball out of his hands on time and not seeing things properly. And that's been really the point of emphasis as Tennessee gets the week started, is they've got to figure out what combination on the offensive line works for them. Texas had so much penetration in the interior. It makes you wonder, does Tennessee move Jesse Perry back inside to guard, especially with Wendell Moy probably not going to play Saturday and out for the foreseeable future? Do they move Perry back into guard to help some with the interior and then, you know, just take their chances with Ori Williams at guard? Cole, I assume Greg's on here, correct?
2: I'm here.
1: Okay, Greg, you tell me, as a quarterback, would you rather have it in your face from the interior and be able to try to avoid? And I know you weren't, you know, you weren't Josh Dobbs, but you weren't like a statue either. Like, would you rather have it coming off the edge and being able to avoid that way, or would you rather have it right in your lap?
2: Because right now, that's the pressure. Interior is the worst. The interior is the worst.
1: There you go.
2: No doubt.
0: What does Jackson Moy have?
1: He has a knee. And so, you know, that's
0: brutal.
1: That's one I think is going to keep him out. Yeah, it is. I mean, no doubt in it. And he missed most of fall camp and had a club on his hand and wasn't playing his best football, but obviously was still one of their top guys. And, you know, that's certainly not ideal. And so, I mean, most of the game they rolled with Sham at left guard and Haslam at right guard and Perry at tackle. But there, when Sham got hurt there after, on that last drive, the failed Hail Mary or whatever, they ended up putting Ori Williams at guard, and then they had Jesse Perry in at guard, and they had Ori Williams at tackle. So I could see them doing that this week, but Glenn is so very much experience driven on the offensive line. It's hard to see them going with any kind of young combination.
2: Yeah, I wouldn't. Not with the young quarterback. Like, go veteran. At least give me the higher floor. And that's I think the tricky part. I do think there were some elements, though, of the game where I feel like there's some growth potential. I mean, the wideouts are still excellent. I think the run, Texas is really good. I mean, like, that's a good defense. We thought that'd be a challenge, and it was. But is there something that you can take from last week's game and say, okay, that's a good thing in this matchup that we can potentially use going forward and grow going forward?
1: Yeah, I mean, I think it's just the ability to get the ball to Mike Matthews and Braylon Staley. I think those are your two best playmakers on offense at wide receiver. They have to continue to be a focal point of the offense. You have to be determined to get them the ball and almost force it. But I mean, be forceful in your approach, that they have to be a big part of what you want to do. And Tennessee's got to run the football better. I mean, you're right. Texas is really good defensively. They're really good up front. They've got big mammoth defensive tackles. And that obviously is a big reason why Tennessee did not run the ball nearly as effectively as they have in recent games. Auburn is not that. They are still very talented. They have obviously a really experienced, talented defensive coordinator, but they should not see that type of defensive line again for a while, as far as the depth of it. Like, they'll face really good players. Alabama's got really good players, but like, just the constant wave of talent coming at Tennessee Saturday was really impressive.
0: Austin Price joining us on the Higginbotham Hotline. He covers the Tennessee Volunteers. I'm interested in the conversation around Faison and his performance in the game. I realize he was dealt a tough hand. The pressure was there. There wasn't a lot of run game to lean on, but what have you heard since Saturday just about maybe where he was, where he could have been, where you think he goes next?
1: Spending a lot of time in the training room. He was beat to pieces Saturday. I mean, obviously sacked 10 times, but I mean, hit more than that. And you know, got to try to get him healthy heading into this game and you know, get his body feeling as good as it can. I'm sure it felt like a truck had run over him come Sunday and Monday. But it's just about growing from this. I had multiple people, before the game talk to me about, whether Tennessee wins this or not, Faison's got to be a different player against Auburn, Arkansas, and Alabama the following 3 weeks than he is against Texas. He's got to continue to grow from this. You look a year ago, home game, playing Texas, Julian Sands, 13-20 for 126 and a touchdown. The touchdown was like something, ball hit off defender's helmet and bounced into Carnell Tate's hands. Like, similar deal. And Julian Sands was a redshirt freshman. Faison's a true freshman. Faison's just got to get the ball out. I mean, it's almost like he thinks it's a badge of honor to not turn the ball over. And I think it is to a degree, but at the same time, like, you have got to let it fly and understand, like, hey, this may end up in an interception, but this also may end up in a touchdown. Right. And so being conservative is good at times, but it can't be good all the time.
2: And I think there is benefit to that. They probably sitting there saying, hey, we got a good defense. Let's don't turn it over. No short fields. Like, we got to, but there's a balance to that conversation with the young quarterback. Cause if he takes it a little too literal, that's what leads to this past weekend's result. And it's tough. It's a balancing act for any coaching staff. And it's never easy when you have a young guy. The positives, though, the defense, we got to be thrilled with what we saw defensively, right? I mean, new defensive coordinator. Oh. They are totally in tune. You got really disruptive pieces up front, great linebackers. It means got to feel great to know that the defense is something that you can hang your hat on against a lot of teams you'll face in this league.
1: Absolutely. You lean on that defense. You lean on the front seven, which are playing fantastic football, Greg. They were a group, especially the front four, the defensive line. A lot of people were not as high on them going into the season. The question is, how would they get to the quarterback? You lean on a guy like Rodney Garner, who knows how to do it. And the fact that, Derek Owings took up several of these guys and transformed their body, and they're, bigger, faster, stronger. Yes. But I mean, the biggest thing is they're faster. They just are bigger than they've ever been, but they're running faster times than they've ever run, like Tyree Weathersby. And, he had 2.5 sacks Saturday. The guys playing really good football. Tennessee's leading the way in sacks. They're really good up front. They've got quality depth. Xavier Gilliam he's playing himself into the top end of the draft. I mean, he is really a problem for opposing offensive lines. The linebackers are playing well. And then Saturday, I thought, even though it hadn't been tested, the secondary held up pretty well Saturday for the most part. Texas got a couple of chunk plays, but you expect that with Cam Coleman and Ryan Wingo and all the receivers that they have. If you told everybody going in, Texas is only going to score 20 and get 262 yards of total offense, and Tennessee's going to sack Arch Manning 6 times, I think most people would have probably taken Tennessee in the game. It didn't work out that way because Texas's defense was equally as good, if not better. But Tennessee's defense has really been impressive with Jim Knowles in year one, and validates what everybody said back in August, which is, we're ahead of where we were a year ago. We're ahead of where we were a year ago in year one at Penn State.
0: I don't think there's any doubt. And Austin Price with us on the Higginbotham Hotline talking Tennessee. We mentioned the health of Jackson Moy. When I had Kennesaw a couple of weeks ago, health was an issue then. Running back, D-line, there's some DBs that were nicked up. Take us through the health overall of this Tennessee football team right now. Where are they?
1: Yeah, I mean, they're healthy at wide receiver. I think they're healthier at running back. They're obviously healthy at quarterback. Offensive line, not ideal, but it's okay. Defensive line, they're fine. Now they got a couple older guys that, that seem to always trend to being dinged up. But I think that's just kind of where they are and the way their bodies are made. So you're just trying to manage them. Should get Nathan Robinson back this week, the defensive tackle who did not play, tried to give it a go but wasn't able to go in warm-ups against Texas. Linebacker, they're really healthy, really deep. And then the secondary, I think they're really good, but they're really thin, right? Like at the corners, if they lost Ty Redmond or Cam Lee, it would be a blow. And once they lost Idris Farouk, then the safety position became the same way. And then you have a nickel in Quay Moss, who returned the punt against Texas. He is, he got a little bit knocked up in the head. So he's got to clear a protocol this week at some point.
2: Looking at the game, there's a few ways to look at it. To me, the defense was great. Special teams kept you in it. You were benefited by some really poor defensive decisions from Texas that gave you several big play first downs. But all in all, like, is there still a sense of like a moral victory a little bit? I mean, you took the number one team in the country and had the ball with a chance to win it with a minute left. I know Tennessee's never going to be a quote unquote moral victory team, but there's got to be some, semblance of like, all right, we're fine. We're going to be fine based on this. So what's been the reaction from the fan base over the last 48 hours?
1: Well, the fan base is pissed.
2: there's got to be some positives too, right?
1: But I mean, yes and no. I mean, Greg, I think all fans are the last to adapt. And I don't think it's a Tennessee thing. I think it's across the board. Are the last to adapt in the changing world of college football where, you know, when you boys played, if you lost one game, man, the season was over, right? I mean, like maybe, just maybe if you lost one, you could survive. If everybody else lost one and you had a really good team, the two was dead. Like now, like two losses and you're still got a really good chance to make the playoffs. So especially in this league or the Big Ten. So I think fans struggle with any loss. I think, again, before the season, all you heard was 8-4. Some people said 7-5. A couple people said 9-3, right? They lost one game, and, like, the fan base is like, you know, I guess because it was so close and how they lost. I mean, I really do believe that Tennessee lost the game 49-46. The gnashing of teeth would not be as bad because they would have scored. I think when Josh Heupel's your head coach and you struggle to move the ball offensively, I think it probably sets forth a little bit of panic. And so I think just the way the game transpired probably is the biggest reason as to why, you know, I won't say panicked, but it's not been ideal.
2: Sure.
0: Well, we appreciate the time, Austin. Great stuff. Great insight. And before we let you go, looking ahead to the Auburn matchup this weekend, where's your focus? How do you sort of view it in the direction it may go here early in the week?
1: I think Tennessee is the more talented team. I mean, it's year six for Josh. It's year one for Alex, right? I mean, they're supposed to be the more talented team. I think the key in this game is make Byron Brown beat you with his arm. Let him make plays when things break down and make plays with his legs or extend plays and use his legs to make plays with his arms. Try to keep him in the pocket the best you can. Auburn likes to use a lot of design run calls for him. The talk all week long is going to be like, well, you know, they know each other. I mean, they know each other how they think, but like the offense that Golish left and the offense Tennessee runs now are two different things. He said that this offseason. Maybe Tim Banks can have more of an impact because he was here under the new offense last year at the DC, just in being a help for Auburn. But, you know, I think this is a game Tennessee should win. I think all the pressure is on Tennessee. There's no pressure on Auburn at all, and there shouldn't be. Year one versus year six, and you're the protege coming back in to go against, you know, your former head coach. So the pressure is on Tennessee in this one. They're going to have to get off to a quick start.
0: Appreciate the time. Great stuff, Austin. We'll catch up soon.
1: Appreciate it, guys. Thank you.
0: Austin Price joining us on the Higginbotham Hotline. Talking a little bit of Tennessee as they will face Auburn at home this weekend. And it's going to be a fun matchup. We got a lot of time to be able to diagnose that one, break that one down, and we will spend more time on it. And Austin points out some things about Tennessee, Greg, that I think we knew, but the injury bug stays present there. Like, it's just their team is kind of beat up. And when you're beat up early in the season, it's hard to ever really get that back. You need a bye week, number one. You got to have just some downtime to get guys back close to 100% and get them back in the lineup.
2: Yeah. And I think the Moy injury is significant.
0: He's a good player.
2: He's a really good player. He's a bit of a tone setter up front for them too. So like that is a problem for Tennessee going forward. And it's not the end of the world, but his presence is kind of, he's been around for a bit. So his presence is felt when he's out there. Not that he's, you know, a world beater by any stretch. He's not Trey Smith, but sure. he's a really good player and he's a stabilizing force. So his absence, we'll find out quickly just how important that might be going forward.
0: Everything costs more right now when your AC acts up in this Alabama heat. 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

0: is Still Decking.
1: All right, a couple of Tuesday takeaways from games over the weekend that we just have not gotten to, haven't really hit yet. USC Oregon, Greg, one that has made probably more noise post-game with Dan Lanning's press conference, the Oregon social media, things of that nature. But losing your quarterback.
2: Yeah.
1: And I understand who you got as a backup. That's a spot that a lot of teams would like to be in. Raiola goes 19 of 25, 289, two touchdowns. But if you're USC, you get Oregon at your place, you get the quarterback out of the game in the first half. Your offense has been rolling. You got some young talent helping you out. Your quarterback throws for 326. Like, if you're not going to get Oregon there,
2: yeah,
1: where are you going to get them?
2: I don't know. I mean, it is a tough putt for SC last week. And to be honest with you, when you look at, first of all, I thought Raiola played real well. I mean, I think he did a nice job, really nice job. Kind of taking what the defense gives, hitting some seams. Like, there was some good stuff in there for him. What was more eye-opening to me was USC's inability to apply consistent pressure. I thought they'd be able to get home a little bit. I thought they'd be able to push Oregon around a little bit, because we just saw 2 weeks prior, Oklahoma State kind of push Oregon around. And I think SC's got better dudes, at least on the defensive line, than what Oklahoma State has. So I was confused when you watched it. Why was it that SC's defensive front, why were they not able to create more of a push against a front that had some issues over the last few weeks?
1: Mm-hmm. Yeah, it's and that defensive line, they were just out of sorts compared to what we've seen them be early in the season. The zone stuff was working for Oregon early, and then I think that opened up a little bit of the quick game. 2 of 11 on third down for USC. Like, that's not going to get it. And Oregon didn't turn the ball over. You put your backup quarterback in, you don't turn the ball over, like, you got a good chance of winning on the road. It was an impressive performance. We mentioned Notre Dame-Purdue yesterday. I don't think we take much from that one. Do you have a takeaway from Notre Dame getting to 4-0, 49-10 over Purdue?
2: No.
1: Same really with Miami, 52-3 over Central Michigan. Like, I don't think Mensa played in the fourth quarter, still threw for 338. Malachi Toney was great. Ohio State gets Illinois' defensive coordinator fired. And when you have two plays, Greg, in which you have nine defenders on the field, it's probably warranted.
2: Not great.
1: I don't think that people are going to push back from that. Specifically when Jeremiah Smith is one of the offensive players on the field and you're not getting enough bodies on the field defensively. And then you referenced it sort of yesterday when we barely hit on this game, just how they were attempting to manage him. 12 for 217 and four touchdowns. One of the best days for a Big Ten receiver all time. And it wasn't just deep balls, him going up and grabbing 50-50 balls. I mean, he's making guys miss in the open field. Quick game, down the field, in the end zone. I mean, he did everything in this one.
2: Yes, he was terrific. And honestly, like, their offense looked really good. The one thing I'm concerned about with Ohio State's offense is there is a certain lack of explosiveness in the run game for whatever reason. We know they have backs. Why is it that they can't manufacture the big play on the ground?
1: It's fair.
2: It's a weird thing, right? Like, it's like, golly, they got backs.
1: Utah, I'm telling you, I told you 2 weeks ago, like, when all the Arkansas fans lost their mind, I remember sitting here on this show saying, hold on now, this might be a really good football team. Now, I don't think Iowa State's a great team, but 31-17, a convincing win. They jumped out to a 14-point lead at the end of the first quarter and on cruise control the rest of the way. Dampier threw for 200. They ran for 200. Wayshon Parker went for 174. They're a balanced attack offensively with explosive capabilities, and it's just another solid win. Like, Utah, I continue to be impressed by Utah, GMAC.
2: Yes, and that was a better win than I think people realize, because that's a pretty good Iowa State defense. Now, they lack explosiveness offensively. They're not great through the air. Rainer's more of a runaround guy. He's a little bit sporadic with his accuracy, but he can make some plays. However, Iowa State's defense has been pretty tough this year, and yet they still were able to manufacture enough. So, yeah, a good win for Utah. I wouldn't be that surprised if Utah is the Big 12 team to beat this year. I really wouldn't, based on what we've seen so far.
1: All right, two upsets we need to get to quickly. Wake takes down Louisville. Wake gets to 3-1. Just a huge win for Jake Dickert. Gio Lopez goes for 225. They ran for 177. How real is Wake Forest potentially this year?
2: What did we say how many weeks ago about Jake Dickert?
1: He's a good coach.
2: Just making sure.
1: Carlos Hernandez, 9 catches, 194 yards, and a touchdown. That's 21.6 per, by the way. Just might want to get a guy on him.
2: I think it'd be wise.
1: Get a body over that direction, maybe.
2: I think they're doing a good job, man. Like, I think he's a good coach. I think Dickert's really good. If you can win at Washington State under the circumstances the last few years.
1: Oh, yeah.
2: And you can now win at Wake Forest. I'd say that's a pretty good place to be.
1: Okay, finally, another upset. Wisconsin takes down Penn State. It felt like they were knocking on the door of getting one. They needed it. And this is overcoming Colton Joseph's 3 interceptions in this game.
2: Three.
1: Rocco Beck did throw one. He didn't throw a touchdown pass. And Jacob Harris, 5 catches, 105 yards for the Badgers as they get to win. Luke Fickell needed it desperately. I think that's probably the understatement of the year.
2: They're now 3-2 against top 25 teams in their last 5 opportunities.
1: 3-1 on the season, by the way.
2: Sneaky good.
1: Just
2: might have them in the top 15.
1: Keep in mind, only lost Notre Dame, in which they were competitive in the first half of that game. So we'll see about some of those other teams in the Big Ten maybe looking a little bit better than we thought.
2: They've done more than many.
1: Yeah, I don't think there's any doubt. All right, tomorrow we begin to turn the page to the weekend. How about some of the games coming up around college football? Three-man front coming at you next, right here on Jocks.
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3: 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Just play the game one way. You hit a ball in the gap, run. 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

time. Landrum Roberts, Pat Smith, Conrad Van Order. This is

0: It is Tuesday, Social Taco. That is the place. We're here on the Taco Terrace. It is a Social Taco three-man front jocks Tuesday. Landon Roberts along with Pat Smith, Conrad Van Order. For the next 4 hours, we hope to entertain, inform, enlighten, invigorate. All of those good things. Pat, we got playoff baseball coming up today all day, wall-to-wall baseball. And I'm ready to be disappointed. As Conrad is in his Yankees, I am ready to be disappointed in my Braves. Let's do this.
1: I've already been disappointed for the season, so I'm just hanging out for watching, see which one's going to be more miserable, you or Conrad.
0: Isn't that a fun seat to be sitting in?
1: I don't like it. It's the fourth year in a row for me, but yeah.
2: Your misery's already over, yeah, so you're good to go.
1: I'm becoming pretty callous to it. But yeah, it starts today at 1:15 on NBC and Peacock, and that's where you can find the Braves, at least for the next 2 days, maybe third day on Thursday if necessary. But it should be very interesting with Jesus Luzardo going up against Chris Sale.
0: My wife, Dorothy, she asked me, she said, you know, I wasn't going to stir you up about it, but you really haven't been talking about the postseason. I said, babe, that should tell you kind of what I'm feeling about the postseason. Anything can happen, I realize that, but this is a Braves team that has really struggled to score runs when they needed to, and that usually doesn't bode well for the postseason.
1: Well, if you wanted to put a best of tape on today, if this show ever had a best of, based on social media, we've never had a good show.
0: Right.
1: But if we did,
0: right,
1: and we wanted to put a best of on, you and I could get over to Atlanta in time for the first pitch. The get-in price is $26.
0: Woo.
1: It's the lowest of any of the playoff tickets.
0: Man.
1: Now, meanwhile, if Conrad wants to get on a plane and go to the Bronx for the Yankees and Red Sox, it'll cost him $125 to get in. So about $100 more than going to the Braves game today against the Phillies.
0: Man. Okay.
1: All right. I don't know why the Braves and Phillies. Maybe the fact that, what is this? Is this the third time in the last 5 years they've played each other in the playoffs?
0: It seems right.
1: Yeah. Third time in five seasons that they have played in the postseason. This will be the first time that they've played actually in the wild card. It's been later bracket of the National League Championship Series. So
0: you hope that home field bodes well for the Braves, but...
1: Well, I'll tell you what, the Phillies barely made it. Maybe this will work out for the Braves because they had to go with their number one starter, Zach Wheeler, on Sunday just to make the playoffs.
0: Just to make sure,
1: yeah. So that kind of screwed up their rotation. So that's good that Sale is going against Luzardo coming up. But man, the Phillies, just the last week of the season, for those that did not pay much attention, because I know we're in the middle of the college football season, but they had a 180 batting average, on base percentage of 271. It was the worst in Major League Baseball. They went 46 innings without hitting a home run before hitting two in one inning on Sunday in game 162. So, yeah.
0: And why do I feel bad about that rolling into this series?
1: But the good news is Acuna, if you didn't pay attention to him in September, he hit .307 with 7 home runs and 19 RBIs. So, man, you get that in a short series. That means good things for the Atlanta Braves. So, it should be – I think the Braves will take care of business. 1-2 barbecue for Philly. They'll be back at home. But, you know, got to get Chris Sale to do Chris Sale things today, and it shouldn't be a problem.
0: Yep. No hitter. Let's do it.
1: There you go. No hitter.
0: No hitter.
1: Take care of business.
0: Yeah. He's got it in him.
1: That would devastate the Philadelphia media. And it's bad enough that the Philadelphia media is going crazy this morning because their world champion football team absolutely stunk it up last night in Chicago and got beat by a third-string quarterback.
0: What is going on? What's going on with the Eagles' offense?
1: I don't know, but man.
2: It's been like this for a couple years now.
1: I did not think that it was going to be 27-7 Chicago. I like the under.
0: Is Ben Arbuckle moonlighting in the NFL?
1: I don't know. But, man, that was bad when Case Keenum throws for 247, Woo. Two touchdowns, and he runs for another.
0: Woo.
1: And Philadelphia only had 248 yards of total offense. Yeah, that was a bad night. So can you imagine what they're saying on Philadelphia radio this morning about the Eagles?
0: Oh.
1: And then if the Braves take care of business today?
0: The only thing that's better for Eagles fans is knowing that the Giants just made a trade to get J.J. McCarthy.
1: But here's the good news. The good news is LeBron James is a Philadelphia 76er.
0: Yeah.
1: So see all.
0: Yeah, all is right in the world.
1: All is
0: I
1: right.
0: I saw him in the jersey talking to the media yesterday.
1: Yes, he looks great.
0: Does.
1: Looks awesome.
0: Mm-hmm.
1: Coming up, we hope to catch up with Mike Griffith from the AJC, DogNation.com. The Georgia Bulldogs continue to steamroll the opposition last week, and it was Oklahoma. Coming up at 11 o'clock, Matt Wyatt, great friend of the show, just does an incredible job. He does a daily radio show over based out of Tupelo, but it's heard statewide. He's also the color analyst for Mississippi State football. He will join the show 11 o'clock. At 11:20, John Gross, the head football coach of the Sanford Bulldogs. They got a big one coming up as they will go over the hill to Protective Stadium, take over the Blazers this weekend. Michael Bratton, that SEC podcast, he made some headlines yesterday and over the weekend. He absolutely slammed Nick Saban for his comments about Kamario Taylor. So we'll talk to Michael about that. And Dimitri Ravenos, who was in Tuscaloosa this previous weekend, him and his son. So we'll get an update how that went.
0: Matt has always got such a great perspective as a guy who played the position in the league, but breaking down and analyzing, I can't wait to get his take on Taylor and Russell and that showdown we're going to see in Starkville.
1: Yep, sure was. I spent about 6 hours yesterday. Once I started, I went all in, and I watched C-SPAN for 6 hours. I've never watched C-SPAN ever for more than 10 or 15 minutes at a time.
0: Yeah, Pat.
1: But I was invested.
0: You lie, you fry. You have watched C-SPAN. Remember that weekend you told me?
1: No, I do not. I might have been on medication.
0: It involved frozen peas and medication. Yeah, you said kept C-SPAN on.
1: Never had that done yet. So the Protect College Sports Act passed the Senate 77-22, marking the first college sports bill to reach the floor of the House or the Senate. A bipartisan amendment that was really late. You know, they tried to get 7 amendments attached to the actual bill. Some of them passed, some of them didn't. One of the big ones that did pass was the conference portion of the bill, in which it raises the conference membership cap from 19 to 20 schools. It also shortens the required independence period for schools, changing power conferences from 5 down to 3. So let's just say Alabama wanted to join the ACC, then it would be a 3-year waiting period for them to go. And as long as the ACC was under the 20 membership cap, then Alabama could go join the ACC if they wanted to. Also, a bill that was attached to it provides the NCAA with antitrust exemptions designed to help the association enforce a cap on how much teams can pay their athletes. That is going to be increased to almost $50 million. So that will be $50 million for the athletic departments per annually. Also, the transferring one time without a penalty during their college career is in the bill. That would enforce the new NCAA rule that limits athletes to a 5-year window to compete in college that begins when they finish high school or when you're 19 years of age. Here's the whole problem. We've talked about it before. This is great, all the grandstanding going on by Ted Cruz, Cody Campbell, you know, Randy Levine, the president of the Yankees, President Trump. That's great, whatever. But the bill will still have to go to the House of Representatives. They're not back until probably November the 9th. And here's the other problem, Landrum. The real deadline for all this is January the 3rd, because that's when the new Congress is sworn in. And so if you do not have any of these bills finished, they will die.
0: Right.
1: They will go away. Mm-hmm. So you've got November 9th to January 3rd for a new House of Representatives to come together, to coalesce, to come up with whatever they're going to come up with, and then they're going to ultimately change the bill, and then they got to send it back to the Senate, and then the Senate will have to debate it, and then they'll have to vote on what the House sends to the Senate. So there's going to be a lot of back and forth here. So for everyone that is jumping up and down saying, hey, victory, victory, yay, just better cool your jets a little bit, because based on what I saw yesterday through 6 hours, and then based on what the House of Representatives is going to have to do, I have no more belief that it's going to pass.
0: There's not going to be much expediency either way.
1: Zero. Especially with I think there's a budget amendment, the potential of the shutdown of the government coming up. So
0: it's being used as leverage by somebody.
1: Yeah,
0: I mean, that's how it all works, right?
1: Yeah, this is not going to happen anytime soon. But anyway, let's talk football. Joining us now from the AJC, DogNation.com. He joins us every Tuesday on the show. Mike Griffith joins us here on the program. Another steamrolling performance between the hedges. This time Oklahoma was the victim. Just some of your takeaways from what Georgia did so well, and my goodness gracious, John Mateer had a rough day.
3: Yeah, Georgia defense is looking pretty good so far, and they did. They gave John Mateer a hard time, and Oklahoma's defense is pretty good too. I'll just say that. I'm not ready to completely write off the Sooners, especially with a week off to fix some things in a rivalry game with Texas when anything can and has happened in past years. But, yeah, it was

0: been impressive so far. That's a guy Georgia had committed for a long time that, you know, flipped on him at the last moment. But, yeah, that kid looks like he's everything he's supposed to be. So we'll see if Georgia can maintain the focus knowing that a trip to Tuscaloosa is looming in 2 weeks.
1: Mike, what questions do you have about John Summerall and the Florida Gators?
0: I wonder a little bit about their defense. You know, they gave up a lot of points to Auburn, as well as, you know, I mean, they did force some turnovers. You know, the Swamp is, that's one of the better home fields in the nation. And we've seen that bear out over the last couple of years. You know, they beat Texas there last year and beat Lane Kiffin and Ole Miss there and pretty much kept them out of the playoffs 2 years ago. So I'm going to give the home crowd some of the credit for that. I do think Florida is that much tougher than Auburn, Alabama, Georgia. You know, and really, I think it's probably the best home field in the SEC when it's roaring. You know, just my experience over the years that crowd gets pretty jacked up. It's kind of a, you know, unique the way that stadium lays out. But yeah, Summerall, a lot of momentum there. You know, now they gotta play like a top 10 team on the road in the SEC against a pretty desperate Missouri team. So, you know, we'll see. We know how things can change week to week. You know, you get an emotional win, you know, like Ole Miss had over LSU, and then the next week, you know, Chambliss has more turnovers in one game than I think he had all last year. So things can change fast in this league. And we're still learning about these teams. These teams are, you know, some of them pretty transfer heavy or first-year coaches. They're still learning about themselves. So, yeah, I moved Florida up in my AP poll to number 7. Thought I was going out on a limb when I did that, but the consensus played out with them number 8, so I guess not. I did keep LSU ahead of Ole Miss. I kept Ole Miss ahead of LSU just based on that transitive property, you know, even though that was, you know, kind of a outlier game with all the circumstances. And, you know, if they played today on a neutral field, I would probably take LSU over Ole Miss. But the reality is they've already played that game, and Ole Miss won it. And so for now, they're still ahead of LSU in my poll.
2: Mike Griffith joins us from the AJC, DogNation.com. Alabama has got a big one coming up on the road. I know a lot of people kind of laughed when Mississippi State was named as one of the permanent opponents for Alabama every year. But all of a sudden, this is a marquee matchup in the league with Kamario Taylor putting up the numbers he is. Keelan Russell has showed out his first 4 games as the quarterback at Alabama. What do you anticipate over in Starkville coming up at 11 o'clock on Saturday?
0: Well, you know, I've seen the goalposts come down there against Alabama before. It was a long time ago. But this team seems capable. You know, I doubted them. I picked Missouri to win that game. But, you know, Kamario Taylor and the Bulldogs, you know, Maroon Bulldogs showed me they're for real. So I think it's a good football game. I think Alabama can't afford a slow start. You know, they can't afford a Kentucky start in that game. They got to go there ready to play and, you know, get out of the gates quick against a Mississippi State team that's proven they can come back. You know, they were 16 down to South Carolina, and granted, you know, South Carolina's, you know, clearly not a marquee program, but, you know, they did that on the road, you know, and this time they're at home. So that's a confident team. That's a team that's playing with a lot of momentum. I think it's a really good test for Alabama. You know, I think Georgia's got a better draw this week. I think that plays to Georgia's advantage that the Tide has to travel and play a red-hot team and put a lot of stuff on tape.
1: Why does it feel like it does to me anyways, like the SEC, the champion, the national champion is going to come from the SEC. And I don't know why I felt that way, but I do more so than I have the last couple of years. I just like to get your perspective. There's a lot of football left to be played, and there's been disappointments in the league, like with Oklahoma and Texas A&M, but I don't know. I think Florida could be one of those replacements. How do you see the league stacking up when it comes to the college football playoff, the representation, and then the possibility of your eventual champion coming from the league?
0: You know, that's two different questions, right? I think the league stacks up as the best league in the country this year right now. But by the time they beat the hell out of each other, you know, playing a 9-game conference schedule, I don't know what the league's going to look like after the SEC championship game. I mean, you know, Georgia lost their starting quarterback in that game 2 years ago. And, you know, last year, you know, Georgia was missing, I think, 5 guys, you know, by the time they played Ole Miss. And, you know, Ole Miss was rolling along pretty good with some inspiration. And, you know, one SEC team knocks out another SEC team in that game. You know, and then, you know, pretty healthy Miami's there to, you know, kind of clean up what's left.

0: doesn't look like Indiana has a Heisman Trophy winner at quarterback, so they darn near got beat at home by Northwestern. So I'm not going to completely write them off, but it ain't the Indiana we saw last. They got a heck of a running back, I'll tell you that. That guy that came in for Turbo, what was his name, BB? Boy, that guy looks
1: from UAB.
0: Like he had to be
1: running. Yeah.
0: I don't know how he slipped through the transfer portal, you know, through the SEC school. That's one Georgia could say. What if Georgia had that guy? I'd be picking the Dogs to win the title right now. They don't have a running back like that. You know, Ohio State, I mean, look, they lost to Texas, right? That was a big game, and that game resonated, and we're going to refer to that game all year long. That's how transitive properties work. It's kind of what kept Texas out of the playoff last year. That was a big conference win. When Texas, you know, took care of business and came from 20 points down in the fourth quarter to win, so everybody patted Steve Sarkisian on the back. Because if Ohio State had won that game, I think the narrative wouldn't be as clear as it's shaken out so far.
2: Let me ask you about South Carolina. We got an eyeful of how bad that program is right now under Shane Beamer. You got players on the sideline fighting. You got players taking cheap shots, getting now suspended by the SEC. Do you sense that Shane Beamer is on his last few weeks as the head coach of the Gamecocks, or you think he just kind of resets everything and they give him another year?
0: Yeah, you know, well, first of all, we got guys doing stupid things all over the country. I mean, you know, the Texas guy, that was an unforgivable penalty in that Texas-Tennessee game. He almost cost his team the game there. You can't do dumb stuff. That's happening more and more, I think, with these guys getting paid and, you know, maybe not having the same level of accountability or fear that they're going to be benched because they're getting paid to play now. I think you're going to start to see more fine action from teams and their players and their contracts. It's not a good look anywhere that it's happening, and it's happening more and more. You know, as for Beamer, you know, just file it away that he had a 16-point lead on Mississippi State, you know, before we start talking about how terrible their program is. You know, it's the SEC, right? I mean, are we talking about firing Mike Elko because he's lost back-to-back games with top-10 talent? I don't think so. I think, you know, and you actually have more of a case there because A&M has one of the highest budgets in college football. I think South Carolina's playing like a team with a medium budget, you know, that you know, had some momentum go against them and, you know, has drawn a pretty tough schedule. I mean, they've lost to two undefeated teams in the league, right? Mississippi State and Alabama. I don't know that. Now the manner in which they lost isn't good. And as for guys, you know, fighting on the sideline, or you know, as Brent Venables said, that same thing happened with Oklahoma. They had guys pointing fingers. He said, I want my guys pissed off. He said, y'all ever been in a family argument? You know, you got to be real with each other. He said, no. He said he didn't think he'd lost his locker room at Oklahoma, and I don't think Beamer's lost his. Now, that said, perception overtakes reality, and if there's somebody with enough money that wants to buy Shane out and, you know, thinks they can find a, you know, the next John Summerall, as long as you bring Jaden Baugh with them, that, you know, or you bring Buster Faulkner in a coordinator, you hire those kind of people. But I don't see those people being hired. I don't see those names out there. So I think Shane Beamer's done, an admirable job with what he's been given. I mean, let's look at the history of South Carolina. It took Steve Spurrier to go there to get to the SEC title game and beat a number one Alabama, and Nick Saban was considerably less talented. I think Spurrier was 3-1 against Saban, by the way. Unless South Carolina is going to bring Spurrier out of retirement and bring in a guy like Jaden Baugh or a coordinator like Buster Faulkner, I think that it's just wishful thinking. I think they should probably try to spend more time trying to find a South Carolina graduate that's the CEO of a Fortune 500 company to put them on equal footing against some of the teams they've been trying to beat.
2: 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Mike, always a pleasure. Another great weekend coming up of SEC football. Look forward to catching up with you again next Tuesday.
0: Appreciate it, guys. Thank you.
2: Thank you so much. 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
1: 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A lot to get to on this College Football Tuesday, a Taco Tuesday. Landerman, Pat, Conrad, three-man front on Jocks.
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0: Charlie Daniels brings us back. Three Man Front, live Social Taco, Taco Terrace. We're up the stairs. We're here in the square in Homewood right next to City Hall, but we're here until 2 o'clock each and every Tuesday. You can come and join us. We talk college football, have a whole lot of fun, and a lot of great food. Check out the not just tacos that they have here, Mexican pizzas, quesadillas, and so much more at socialtaco.bar for more information. 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I have done Mandu, and Mandu got results for me and so many of our Jocks listeners who actually took them up on the first free visit where they'll put you through a 15-minute workout. 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That's 2 U's, MANDUU.com. Check them out. Tell Paul and his team that Landrum from Jock sent you.
1: So I just want to make sure I understand this properly. And all due respect to Mike, I completely, and we didn't have time to have a nice discussion about this, but for anyone that wants to prop Shane Beamer up, they have lost 11 of their last 13 games against Power 4 competition. They've had 7 straight losses against SEC teams.
0: No, I agree.
1: He's getting paid $8.25 million to be the head coach. You're 3 games above 500 overall.
0: How many coordinators have we gone through in the past few years? How much are you paying your quarterback?
1: You're 10 games under 500 in SEC competition. So unless South Carolina doesn't want to pay the $27.9 million buyout that it currently would owe him, somebody give me a reason why you would bring him back.
0: And they will immediately point to barely missing out on the college football playoff, and then we saw they lost their bowl game, right? That was the bowl game that they played Illinois. They played somebody.
1: You're 10 games under 500 in the SEC. You've lost 11 of your last 13 against Power 4 competition, 7 straight losses in the SEC. I'm struggling to find a reason why Shane Beamer should be given the benefit of the doubt. And you mentioned it. How much did we hear that they paid Lenora Sellers a couple years ago?
0: And the reports are all the way up to $8 million, $9 million. Now, I think Scott Hamilton on our show said that he had heard up to $10 million. But it's a lot of money.
1: So it was all Mike Shula's fault, remember? So what they do? They go out and hire Kendall Briles. How's that offense looking?
0: It's not working well.
1: The defense got absolutely shredded. I mean, there's no direction. You got players fighting on. It was an embarrassment. It was an absolutely embarrassment in the Southeastern Conference for that to take place. And that's why the SEC at South Carolina announced last night a joint one-game suspension for Dylan Stewart. The SEC wrote, Dylan Stewart's egregious contact reflects behavior that is unacceptable and not aligned with the standards of the Southeastern Conference. That's what Greg Sankey said. Egregious contact reflects behavior that is unacceptable. And I applaud the SEC because if you're going to give the power to the commissioner of the conference, that's the kind of bold statement that you need to make. Now, I keep waiting for the LSU statement.
0: Yeah.
1: Instead, they're letting the legal process do its talking. But that's what a commissioner should do. I mean, and by the way, also think that the SEC should suspend Colin Simmons for a game for his actions on the field. Because if that egregious contact reflected behavior that is unacceptable, was that behavior acceptable?
0: Well, I disagree. If these guys, and they've got contracts with these companies, let them play. Let them play. And first of all, that could jeopardize, I would think, your status with some companies that you endorse doing that kind of stuff. But let them play. But can we not write in where you're handing out fines just like the commissioner's office in the NFL?
1: Well,
0: Colin Simmons, you're going to get, well, that's employee, right? Does that fall under those?
1: Well, I mean, the problem is Texas, because what if Colin Simmons says, no, I'm not signing that? I mean, if you put that in there, I'm not.
0: Or you can find the school maybe? I'm going elsewhere. Yeah.
1: But, I mean, since we're talking about unacceptable and not aligned with the standards of the Southeastern Conference, what Will Wade is trying to do, and speaking of Will Wade, I do have a little news about the LSU basketball team. This is where the LSU people is going to start yelling and screaming at the SEC. I'm trying to find it here. So they did get some news this morning. Marcio Santos, he's a basketball player that has been committed to LSU in May. He had not been cleared by the NCAA. He is one of those players that they keep waiting to get okayed to play. Well, you know what? He said, you know, to heck with you guys. I'm not waiting any longer. He just signed a 2-year deal in Spain to play professional basketball. So he is now one of those guys that's off the roster that Will Wade has been trying to get okayed to be able to play. But Marcio Santos this morning, he's been committed since May, but he had not been cleared by the NCAA. He said, to heck with you guys in the bayou.
0: I'm done.
1: I'm heading to Spain. I got a 2-year contract. I'm going to play professional basketball in Spain.
0: Yeah. I don't blame him. Well, so Wade says, I'll have another you in a minute.
1: Yeah. Well, the question is, how many of those guys that they have or he's trying to count on at LSU?
0: Start bailing? Is this the first?
1: I would, too.
0: Of a few?
1: You think
0: that's the most bizarre thing ever. Who is, and I was making light of it at Midnight Madness, like they used to have on ESPN, where that would be the tip off of a lot of these big pro basketball programs around the country. I remember watching that, but I can just imagine Pete Maravich there at the Pete, and you've got a curtain, and there's numbers. And whoever the player is, and it's going to be like the spotlight there, and there's smoke, and the team is revealed right before the season starts. It's crazy.
1: I have no idea how many players they think that
0: they have four right now, right?
1: Officially on the roster, I have to double check, but a couple weeks ago, there was only four players listed. But they've got 12 to 13 that's been practicing that, you know, obviously you got R.J. Lewis, you got all these other guys that have been given some type of TRO.
0: Yeah, he DJs on the side. You see him on the set with Kenny and Charles. Please welcome Shaq Diesel. Oh, so nuts. Crazy.
1: So I think that's another reason why the SEC still has their legal stuff in the pipeline, because they're like going, okay, well, you know, we got Lane Kiffin to put his arms down because did not roster those players. Now, what's Will Wade going to do?
0: Is Will Wade going to be the fall guy for the LSU, for everybody to save face with the SEC and their colleagues? Is Will Wade going to end up being the guy that they dump all of this on?
1: Well, I'm sure Lane Kiffin is telling everybody in the world that would listen to him that this has nothing to do with LSU football now. This is all about LSU basketball in the Southeastern Conference.
0: I would say that's probably a pretty good strategy.
1: Mm-hmm. He's wiping his hands clean. He's like going, it's not me, guys. This is not a Lane Kiffin situation in LSU football. This is Will Wade.
0: Look at old crazy there in the basketball office.
1: Yep.
0: No, he can play with four players.
1: We didn't roster those guys. We're good. We are live at Social Taco. Come on by and see us. The doors will officially open at 11 o'clock. This is Three Man Front on Jocks.
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1: We continue here from Social Taco and Homewood, our customary spot on a Tuesday here in the Terrace, as we continue to look at the weekend's college football slate. Big one getting started early there in Starkville. Weather is a topic of conversation, yeah, not only for the high school games coming up this weekend, but also the games on Saturday where it could impact.
0: Is your game still on Friday night? Someone texted me last night and said some high schools are considering moving their games to Thursday night this week.
1: If we're going to do it Thursday night, let's do it Thursday night. Wait.
0: You had to double check your schedule quickly.
1: Well, my wife will just have to get to the airport really early. She's good with it.
0: I like the way that you're speaking for Dorothy.
1: I'm going to go ahead and do that.
0: All right, let's get to the phones at 205-834-9450. Tommy wants to talk a little Alabama football. Hey, Tommy, good morning.
2: Hey, good morning, guys. How are y'all?
0: We're well. Hope you are.
2: Good. Let me first just say, great show as always. I've been a fan of y'all's for a long, long time. I'm telling my age now, but I actually graduated from the University of Alabama in the early 80s. But I just want to make a comment. I've been going to games there for, you know, since the 70s. And I don't know if it was just me or what, but the electricity of that game was unreal, from the student sections to everything, of course. You know, back when I was in school, the stadium was a lower bowl, but that place was electric on Saturday night. With that being said, of all the games I've been there, I have never seen so many missed calls in all my life. You know, they're talking about how on the last score that we did, how was Keelan Russell not in? And they called it on. I mean, the fans were just booing. And when they showed the Ryan Williams call that wasn't called on Alabama's sideline, and just stuff like, and then, you know, and the ref, who actually called that guy that punched number 40 and punched him? Who did the ref call it, or was it done through like replay? Or
1: that was, they didn't just call it. That was caught by just the eye in the sky.
3: Oh yeah, he got the unnecessary roughness. They didn't eject him though.
1: Yeah,
2: but I mean, why is that not a flagrant? I mean, that's just as bad as anything, I would assume.
0: You know, Tommy, I have a philosophy, and I've talked about this when it comes to baseball, since I'm a huge baseball guy and I watch way too much baseball. Since they have gone to this replay, and I think it's now bleeding over to the college and in the NFL, the guys on the field, they're pretty lazy, and because they're going to just make a call or not make a call because they know ultimately it's going to be fixed by somebody that is watching it on television in a monitor or in a conference headquarters. Does that make sense? So I think they're kind of lazy, and so they're just like, well, you know, somebody else will correct it if, you know, if I'm question mark or whatever the case may be. I see it in Major League Baseball all the time, and now with the obviously the, you know, the challenges that you have with the batters in Major League Baseball makes the home plate umpire just look obsolete. But now I think that's what's happening in college football, in my opinion.
2: Yes, and I was just curious, all the holding calls that we got called being in the stadium, and we were down, I mean, we had awesome seats, but I didn't get a chance to look at that because on the Jumbotrons, they didn't show holding calls, but were they all legit? It just seems like Every time we had it, we hit a big play or something, they were going to call for us for holding. And it just, like I said, in all of my 50 years plus, I've just never seen. And yes, I'm an Alabama fan, but it just seems like they had a vendetta or something like that against us, or not wanting us to, you know, for lack of a better term, not wanting us to cover or something like that. It just didn't feel right. And there was an older gentleman, even older than me, sitting behind us, and he couldn't believe it. I mean, he was just like, what is going on? Why is the SEC officials, why are they like this? And can they not be reprimanded? Or I just told him, I don't know. I've never seen it.
1: I mean, they're getting graded. There is accountability. Unfortunately, we as fans, we don't get that transparency, which we wish we would have. But no, they're graded, and I agree. And it's frustrating. And it's actually frustrating. And by the letter of the law, what's frustrating to me, and this happened in a game that I was doing, Tommy, was way away from the play. Way, way, way away from the play. Behind the play, plays 30 yards down the field. You've got a guy, and why in the world he had a hold of the guy's jersey? But the official knew that it didn't impact the play. He chose to throw the flag anyways. Those are the ones that I kind of have a hard time rationalizing.
2: Yeah, that ref was basically at midfield that threw that flag.
1: Yeah.
2: I know that.
1: Yeah.
2: I mean,
1: and you're just wondering, like, what is your intent here? Like, why are you the one choosing to throw that flag now?
2: And then, yeah, exactly. And like I said, you know, I don't know if y'all saw the Ryan Williams one I'm talking about on the sidelines, because that was close to us, because we were on row 14. But I mean, the guy had him in the face mask, hit him, and just pushed him. Now, why is that not pass interference? And then, you know, I mean, I heard that there was a ref standing next to when what's-his-name got shoved or got punched in the end zone. And how is that not being ever called? I mean, what are they looking at?
1: Yeah, they have bad games for sure. They're human.
2: Oh, I get it.
1: Yeah.
2: Well, thanks for taking my call, guys. Great show.
1: Hey, yes, sir. Thank you. Thank you for the kind words, and call in anytime. We appreciate it. 205-834-9450. You can call in or you can text in. 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We got guests. We'll continue to look around the SEC. SEC Mike, his appearance coming up at noon. That's always entertaining, to say the least. Three-man front as we continue from Social Taco here in Homewood.
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0: It is 10:49 coming up at the top of the hour. Former Mississippi State quarterback. He is the color analyst for Mississippi State football. Matt Wyatt also does a daily talk show based out of Tupelo. He will join us coming up at 11 o'clock. John Gross, the head coach of the Sanford Bulldogs, also coming up next hour. 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
1: 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Our first one comes from the great state of Texas, guys. It reads, "Oh my, Alabama fans complaining about ref calls." I replace the word. They do miss calls. Like when Alabama goes for fourth down and South Carolina clearly stops them, but it can't be overturned because the video isn't conclusive. Even the rules expert in the booth said it clearly looks short. They do. They miss them on both sides.
2: And I agree with that. He definitely looked short.
1: For sure.
2: I don't know how they gave that to him.
1: This one coming in from the great state of Alabama. Bama fans only happy when they can't whine. I don't know how to make out that word. This one, same sentiment. Even in a blowout win, the penalty vultures come out in full force. Roll Tide. Mark says the maximum number of SEC football teams in the college football playoff season, 4, with an exclamation point.
0: Like they say it's maximum?
1: Done. Yep.
0: Okay.
1: Maximum. Ken lets us know that home teams finished 8-1 for the week 4 schedule. Steve from Tuscaloosa.
0: Uh-oh. Here we go.
1: I heard it was Faye's birthday. Birthday cake emoji. So happy birthday, Faye.
0: Oh,
1: Happy birthday, Faye.
0: I thought he was going to rip Kalen DeBoer.
2: It's kind of hard to do that when you win by 30.
1: The show ain't over yet, boys. There's always time. No context. I forgot what we were talking about. That just means it has a small tank. You remember? Richard asked the question, how can anyone defend Shane Beamer? He's Derek Dooley 2.0, and a lot of people haven't forgotten how he literally yelled at Title IX athletes during their celebration to get off the field. Were they out there too long? Hippie hair. I was going to ask the same. Nothing to the Texas guy because they're number one. Sark says a game, right? Going back to the suspension of Colin Simmons. SEC doesn't suspend the Texas guy because they're number one. Sark says a game, right? Question mark.
2: I mean, I will say, I think Dylan Stewart's suspension is warranted. The Colin Simmons one, that's more of a fine or a handle it in a house kind of a thing, in my opinion. I don't think you should be suspended for that.
0: But if you have a commissioner that is stating publicly about the way the conference looks, do you think that's a good look?
2: No, it's not a good look for the conference, but, I mean, if you're going to suspend a guy one game for punching somebody, I don't think you should – an equal punishment is for acting like you're peeing on somebody.
0: Yeah. Make him sit out a half. I mean, if you throw someone out for questionable targeting, but it's okay for acting like you whip it out and you're urinating on your opponent.
2: I mean, it's not good, but I don't know. It's not good, but I don't think that's worth the suspension.
1: I mean, it's not good.
2: It's not good, but there's a difference in that and punching somebody three times in a football game.
0: Do you think that is aligned with the standards of the Southeastern Conference by a player doing that?
2: No, but I don't think that means that you have to suspend them for a game.
0: Okay, so what would you say the conference needs to do then?
2: I think you let Texas handle it. They're not going to do anything.
0: That's the whole point. You leave it up to the school. The school's not going to do anything. Just like LSU and Will Wade. Do you think if the SEC doesn't do anything that Will Wade's just going to be able to sign 12 guys from Spain to play on his basketball team?
1: First of all, the fine should go to Texas A&M. All of this started with the Texas A&M fan peeing on the Kentucky fan and then hitting the Kentucky fan. What did Stewart do? He took the punch part. Simmons takes the pee part.
0: It was the gateway.
1: It all came from Texas A&M, College Station, that weird cult-like thing they got going out there.
0: The Aggies
1: should be kicked
0: out. It's
1: a weird vibe. If it's your vibe, that's your thing, that's fine. No, man, it's not my thing. We continue. We're live here from Social Taco in Homewood. Delicious menu. I could smell the chicken being grilled up downstairs. SocialTaco.bar. The doors are opening. Come and join us.
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16: Where? Anytime. Landrum Roberts. Pat Smith. Conrad Van Order. This is Three Man Front.

0: is 11 o'clock. We kick off hour number two of Three Man Front. Appreciate you tuning in. We are live at Social Taco. Thrilled to welcome our next guest to the program. He's an outstanding high school quarterback here in the state of Alabama. Great quarterback over at Mississippi State. Has an incredible radio show based out of Tupelo statewide. You hear him daily Monday through Friday. You can also hear him on the Mississippi State radio broadcast. Color analyst, good friend, Matt Wyatt joins us here on Three Man Front. Matt, it's been too long. I hope you're doing well, my friend.
1: Yeah, doing great, Pat. Good to hear your voice. Landrum, glad to be with y'all.
0: Well, listen, I know that a lot of us, as we were sitting there at SEC Media Days in Tampa, Florida, we had this one circled, didn't we, Matt, that this was going to be the game of the year in the SEC the first month as Mississippi State welcomes the Tide coming up this weekend. Man, it's been a great first 4 weeks of the season for you guys.
1: Yeah, off to a good start, that's for sure. And, you know, it's one of those two where, you know, there may have been some people who circled it, but I, you know, me personally, Pat, I'm just glad you're playing it again. You know, as a kid who grew up in Alabama and, you know, lived around but went to high school not far from where you are, and of course, you know, you drive, I would drive right through Tuscaloosa on 82, you know, going from home back to Mississippi State all those years, you know, and it was such an easy drive. We always played Alabama, and then it went away. It felt so weird the last couple of years, even though the series really one-sided, you know, for obvious reasons. Alabama's always been the Goliath kind of on state schedule, but you just seemed like you were supposed to play that game, so to not have it was weird. Glad that it's back, and it'll be cool. I think for a lot of folks, you know, you have two wishes. You wish it was at night, and you wish it was perfect weather. I think we're going to be in the rain at 11, but thank goodness we're playing each other. I think that's the way it ought to be.
2: Matt, I got friends that are state fans and went to state, and correct me if I'm wrong, when was the last time there was this level of excitement about the football program? Would it have been one of Leach's years where they went into Baton Rouge and kind of named their score? When was the last time?
1: Yeah, that's a good question. I mean, you know, you could easily go back, 11, 12 years ago,
2: right,
1: when Dak was there. But I think probably, you know, there was one year, when Coach Leach and Will Rogers were, I think they won 9 games one year, and, you know, you had to score 40 points in the second half and outscored Auburn. You know, you had the big comeback and had a game or two. But I don't know that you had any games on your campus that were as, you know, maybe as important at this as this one. So it may stand out there alone, Landrum, just because of some of the other things. I mean, the teams are 4-0, okay, off to a good start, so you have all that. But you know how it is. When you get a player, an individual that, you know, everybody around the country is talking about who's so exciting to watch, like Kamario Taylor, I mean, that right there sells you 10,000 extra tickets, just his name being on the ticket. You know what I mean? So, like, there's – I think – the 4-0, these two quarterbacks also going head-to-head, it probably puts this game in a different realm than we've seen since Dak, just to be honest with you.
0: All right, you're a former quarterback, and you have seen his growth, his development. So give us a scouting report. What Kamario Taylor does very well, at least this season, he is putting together just some eye-popping stats.
1: Yeah, he really is. So a little context, you know, when he came out of high school last year as a true freshman, I'd go to those first few practices, and on about the third one, I was standing there with Neil Price, who's our play-by-play announcer that we worked together on the games, and I said, Neil, this is different. You know, watching him, he's like, what do you mean, like, as far as how he runs? And no, I mean, you know, this kid throwing the ball is different than anything I've seen, certainly from a freshman at state. I never seen anything like it with my own eyes at state. Now when I played there, and I'm getting closer and closer to 20 years doing the broadcast, I've never seen anything like it. Okay, so that was last year, and they used him really sort of in a conservative and specific way last year to kind of get his feet wet. And he ran the ball a little more and did some throwing if you go watch him against Arkansas. Anyway, and then you fast forward to this year. So the things that you see, Pat, that everybody sees, the accuracy on a deep ball, the velocity, on throws where he's getting it accurately to guys and they've got 4 to 5 yards of space versus 1 to 2 simply because he throws it so hard all the time. Like, he can, his arm is really, really special, certainly for a guy who's 19 years old. The build, you know, he's not even – I'm old enough to where people used to say he hasn't filled out yet, you know. Like, he really hasn't. I mean, he's 6'5", and he's weighing 225, 230 pounds, but he still hadn't really filled out to what he's going to be in 2 or 3 years. So all of those things you can see. I think after 4 games, the thing that probably impresses me the most that's sort of hidden is how quickly and accurately and successfully he's processing everything in his head. And I don't want to make this comparison yet. He's still got a little ways to go. But do you remember, like, peak Tua at Alabama?
3: Yeah.
1: How quickly he anticipated things and had the ball out. It was on a different level. Like, people still talk about, like, Tua-level anticipation on reading defenses and making throws. This guy, as a first-year starter, it's not only all the ability you see, but in terms of, you know, between the ears, processing what's happening and getting to the right read quickly. You almost never see him get locked down and totally bogged down. And the other thing that he does is, the good ones that I've seen over the years, it's almost you can't explain it even watching film. They somehow have a knack for finding your mistake on defense. Like, you can have 10 guys do the right thing. If you have an 11th guy who's out of place, some of these great quarterbacks have a knack for finding it and making you pay. And he's putting that on film too. So the mental part of the game where he's processing and reading things, I think he's way ahead of schedule, to be honest with you.
2: Yeah, and that led into exactly what I was going to ask you, because sometimes, and especially with just being 19 years old, and obviously God gave him a lot of physical tools to work with, but the processing and sometimes that arm talent, it can maybe compensate or mitigate some of that processing early on, because seeing it at field level just on the sidelines each and every week of college football, Matt, I have so much respect for what you guys, what you did, what others do, and what you're seeing and fitting that ball into windows. To see a guy at his age do it like he's doing it and then dropping it in a bucket, it's unreal.
1: Yeah. Yeah, it really is, Landrum. And I wish everybody could have the chance that you have to stand on field level and watch it, because you get a great appreciation for what these guys have had to learn about, you know, reading certain keys and that determining where the ball goes, because it looks so different when we're sitting up there in a press box, right, than what it does down on the field. And yeah, so for a guy who's a first-year starter, hasn't hit 20 years old yet, guys like Kamario, and Russell's doing it at Alabama too. Those guys are both really elite for their age at this point in their careers, and the things that they're doing – they've really been coached well. You can tell they are confident in the reads. What they've been told to key on in certain looks and to go with, it's working, and so they're gaining confidence. And, yeah, like Kamario, you know, I hope that, you know, for a guy like that, as you get older, the more you know, the more you see, sometimes the more data is going into the computer every play, and it starts to bog you down. Keeping it simple like it is right now, both those guys are really making it look simple and playing well.
4: Well, it's interesting because Kane Womack, and I mentioned this yesterday on the show, Matt, because Kane Womack's defense, they're going up against Keelan Russell every day in practice, and that's a pretty good scout team quarterback, right? I mean, because both Taylor and Keelan Russell, very similar in the accolades so far in this season. But I want to talk about the Mississippi State defense so far through the first 4 games, because they bottled up Mizzou. Yeah. They did enough to get the win, but just talk about that side of the ball for a minute, because I know everyone's talking about Kamario Taylor, but the defense is also performing at an upper echelon pace right now.
1: Yeah, they are. And what I would tell you is, you know, they still got a long way to go with Arnett back, play to play 4 quarters worth. But they're, you can see all of the hallmarks of a Zach Arnett defense and the things that have made him good over his career in coaching defenses. You know, State has tackled really well. They've been really good at you know, when they go pressure and kind of risk it, they get there. And so they've been really good at those things. But the other side of that, Pat, here's the truth. none of the quarterbacks State has played against to this point are anywhere near the kind of athlete dual threat that Keelan Russell is at Alabama. You look at last week, Austin Simmons, Missouri, he can run, but he doesn't. It's just not a part of his game. Very seldom, like he'll extend some plays, but very seldom does he tuck the ball and go past the line of scrimmage, and they certainly don't design any of that for him. And he's not the kind of athlete that Russell is. Now, throwing a football, Austin Simmons, like, it's beautiful. Like, it's really, really high-level accuracy, velocity, everything. The kid can really throw the ball. Well, the thing about Russell is he can do that, too, as a right-hander, but his running ability is so next level and harder to defend. And nobody you've played is like that. So you started out with UL Monroe, then you went on the road to Minnesota, who's a big pocket guy. Like, they're a pro-style offense with Drake Lindsey up there, and just kind of wants to live in the pocket. He's not an athlete. Then you go to South Carolina, and it's, you know, sure, he can run it, but they're not nearly the elite offense that Alabama is. And like we say, Missouri last week. So this is the first, like, huge dual threat challenge. And I know Trinidad Chambliss is hanging out there at the end of the year. You got to face him in the Egg Bowl. But even then, even when we get there, we may be looking up and saying that, you know, the best quarterback you played against all year was this week against Alabama.
2: Given their personnel, how do you believe that Zach Arnett will choose? And I know that there's a lot of different looks and not asking for proprietary secrets, but how do you defend a guy like Russell in that Alabama offense that does have a potent running game that you really got to respect?
1: Yeah, I think part of it is week to week, they're going to rely on their corners. State has a surefire kind of first-round guy.

0: America last year. And he's 6'4", and he's the fastest guy on your team, and he's going to be a first-rounder. You know, they've got him at one corner, a long corner on the other side in Jet Jefferson, who Missouri stayed away from Kelly Jones last week for the most part, and Jet had a really good ball game. So they're going to rely on their corners a lot to lock them up and play some man-to-man out there and challenge you to throw those one-on-one routes. You know, you'll give up some, but you'll make your share of plays. And when you do that, then you just got some numbers to play with and pressure and simulated pressure. And I will say, too, you know, Zach Arnett is someone who he's fine with trying to get wins and stops in the red zone. If you go back and watch the South Carolina game, South Carolina moved the ball some 20-20, and that's because State was very vanilla 20-20. And then you get it close to the 20-yard line, and here he comes and gets off the field and forced some field goals and didn't give up touchdowns because he's really kind of content with that being the MO. Whether it changes this week, I don't know. And I do think weather can play a factor, too, in how you have to play it defensively. But there's just no question that it's by far the best offense State will have played against this year. And I think everybody knows that. It'll be one of, if not the biggest challenge that State will have defensively all year long.
1: I know this is not fair, and I'm not trying to compare the two, but you have been around that program for a minute. I am curious, when Dak Prescott had Mississippi State at number one in the first ever college football playoff rankings, and now you have this type of, you know, quarterback coming on the scene and the excitement level that you're seeing in North Mississippi, do you see a lot of, I guess, things that kind of take you back to 2014? Does it take you back a little bit?
0: Yeah, well, I think it does, just in terms of, you know, fans come to the stadium feeling like they've got a chance no matter who you play. Does that make sense?
1: Yeah.
0: You know, which is really kind of where you want to be. You know, someone who's not been through the experience of being a Mississippi State fan might not understand that. You know, because if you've been rooting for Alabama your whole life, you know, Alabama's like the program. You know, every year the expectation is playoff, you know. And every year the expectation is to beat everybody. That's not the case everywhere you go. It hasn't been the case historically. And frankly, even recently, there have been some years here recently after Coach Leach passed away where you're trying to put four legs back under the program, where you would go to the stadium to kind of support the team and see what happened, but you knew good and well you didn't have a chance at stopping people. And so, yeah, that's what's similar, is when you had that run in 2014 and parts of 2015, you know, you went to the stadium, no matter who they were playing, no matter what number they had them beside them as a ranking, feeling like, hey, if we play well, you can beat them. And I think that feeling is kind of there right now. We'll see how it goes. I do think if State plays well this weekend, and if Alabama doesn't, you got a chance to win. I also think that if Alabama plays really well, that they probably don't win the game because they're that kind of talented team. So State needs to force them into some mistakes and play really well to have a chance. But that's the difference. You feel like you got an opportunity against anybody you play.
1: That is Matt Wyatt. You can hear him weekdays statewide in the state of Mississippi, the Matt Wyatt Show, based out of Tupelo. And you can hear him this Saturday on the Mississippi State Radio Network as they get ready to host the Alabama Crimson Tide. Matt, always a pleasure, my friend. Hope you're well. Hope the family's well. And hopefully we can catch up and see you soon.
2: Matt, thank you, brother.
0: All right. Yeah, thanks, boys. Have a great day.
1: Thank you so much. He joined us on the Higginbotham Hotline. 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
1: Coming up next on Three Man Front, we will continue the conversation with football as John Gross, the head football coach of the Sanford Bulldogs, has got a big one coming up this week against UAB. 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

0: It is 11:21. Welcome back in. We are live at Social Taco in Homewood. 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
1: And the head coach of those Samford University Bulldogs, Coach John Gross, friend of the show, and joins us on the Higginbotham Hotline. Coach Gross, how are you today?
2: Man, I'm great. The only way I could have been better if y'all had invited me to come to get a taco on the show.
1: Coach, don't even do that. You had the invite. You absolutely had the invite. You could have been here, but you are busy preparing for a big cross town. What are we calling this thing? It's the we call it a showdown. What is it?
2: Yeah, I come up with a name. Battle of the Vulcan.
1: Battle of Vulcan. Very nice.
2: We just talked about that in our media day. Like, we need some kind of fancy name for it. So that may be a topic. Y'all get some call-ins and do a poll of what the game needs to be called, right?
1: Iron Bowl is taken, so we're going to come up with something
2: else. Iron Bowl is taken. We can't have that.
0: Yeah. Well, that would be good. Well, Coach, you got a big win over last weekend. Just talk a little bit how you guys can parlay that into an appearance at Protective Stadium coming up this weekend.
2: Yeah, it's good to get our first win, man. It took us a while. So we had a tough start. Was close in some games, just couldn't finish them. And for this team, it was just exciting to get a win. And I think it was 707 days since Samford had won at home. So those kids, you wouldn't believe the dressing room. Y'all would have loved to have been a part of that, man. It was just a lot of excited folks, and it was just a great day on Saturday. We had over 10,000 fans there. I think that was in the top 10. You know, record crowds at Samford, and get Samford's 500th win in the history of Samford football. So it's a good day all the way around. We played well in all three phases, and we just got to take that momentum and go into this UAB game. And I call these kind of practice playoff games. This be kind of like a championship game for us. So, you know, the UAB's got a very talented Coach Morton's put together a talented squad, man. They do a good job with them. So we got our work cut out for us in the game for sure.
1: We're going to talk more about the matchup in a moment, Coach, but we know what kind of guy you are. We know what kind of men you have on your staff, what you guys stand for. But for the folks who don't know the culture, everybody has to put their own stamp on it. Not that one culture was better or right or wrong, but you're putting your stamp on this culture and leading this football program into the future. What does that look like for John Gross and his staff?
2: Well, I mean, I think we can do whatever we want to do here at Samford. And I wouldn't have took his job if I didn't believe we couldn't become a national contender. And I think we can do that and win some games. But it's about a lot more than that. I'm glad you talked about the culture of the young men we try to bring in. And you know, we try to meet people where they are and advance them just into manhood and being a great husband, great dad, and you know, great community leaders. So that's what we want to turn out of our program. And, you know, we've been doing that in all season. I've seen these guys grow as football players, as men, and just excited about the foundation this Team 112 is bringing to Samford. So it's been a lot of fun to work with these guys. And we got a great locker room. And like you said, our staff is, man, those guys are just great people, man. They do a great job coaching, but just awesome people. So you come around our building and be around, it won't take you long to notice the people in our building.
0: You know, that was where I was going to go next, Coach, because you got a lot of familiar names. If college football fans around the country, man, your coaching staff is just littered.
1: It's a who's who.
0: Yeah, by the biggest names in college football. But I am just curious, how are those young pups doing in regards to just getting their feet wet in the coaching world that you're trying to introduce them to?
2: And they're doing great. I think this pedigree, you know, means something. I put a lot of stock in coaches' sons as players and coaches. They've been around the game. They've been brought up around it and, you know, didn't hire them just because of a name, man. These guys are great, great people, number one, but they're going to be fantastic coaches, man. We got some sitting head coaches on our staff that are going to do really well in the business, but they've exceeded every expectation I've had, you know, for them. They just do a great job, X and O-wise, and just love the game, man. You're talking about grinders, man. They just get it done, and it's been fun when you can give somebody an opportunity and you give them their own room to see what they're going to do with it. But I couldn't be more proud of, you know, the job that all of them are doing. And we do have some names that we can go down a list if y'all want to go down a list. But we got a few. And then we got a few older hats that's familiar names, too. Old buddy Landrum's in Andrews Isle. They go way back, but a legend in Alabama, quarterback. But these guys are doing a fantastic job.
1: Yeah, they certainly do, and the list goes on and on. We're talking with head coach John Gross, Samford University Bulldogs, previewing the matchup, the Battle of Vulcan versus the UAB Blazers, 2:30 at Protective Stadium coming up this Saturday. Let's talk about the matchup, Coach. You mentioned Coach Mortensen and things that have jumped out to you. He, like you, he took over on an interim basis last year, but really putting his stamp and instilling his culture into that program. What jumps out to you on tape when you look at this year's version of the UAB Blazers?
2: I think he's done a great job. I think from the time he stepped in, filled the gap, being the interim coach, and got the first win over an upset Memphis, you know. So I think that kind of shows you, you know, what he can do. And I think he was the right guy for the job at the right time. And, you know, he's just flipped that roster, man. They're a different looking team than they were last year, and they seem just more complete and put together. I mean, I think they're coaching them up, and they got almost 70 new players, so they're a very, very talented team, and they're built on, you know, stopping the run and running the ball. I mean, so all their stuff offensively comes off the run, and if you don't stop that run game, you don't have much of a chance. And then a lot of good RPOs and play action stuff, and they're going to challenge you down the field. They're going to throw the ball down the field as well. So, and they got a quarterback to do it. I think he's got a trigger guy that is really – got that kind of it factor, man. He just makes things happen, and you know, throws it really well. But he also can beat you with his legs, and then they're big up front, both sides of the ball. So they're built to make a run at it in the American Conference.
1: Well, Pat and I, we're going to be there for the broadcast coming up this Saturday at Protective Stadium. We're a part of the Blazer Sports Network. You know that. But we want to offer anything that you need, Coach, when you arrive there at Protective Stadium. You, Coach Zhao, any of your coaches, you just let me know, and I will make sure it's taken care of.
2: Well, their opening script would be good. What their third down plan is defensively would be good.
1: Hang on, I'm getting the pen. Hang on.
2: And if I could get that by Thursday night or Wednesday night, that would be good.
1: I'm texting Mort right now. I will have that for you.
2: Yep. Okay.
1: Color coded and all. Hey, Coach John Gross, we appreciate you so much. So happy for you in leading the Bulldogs, and hopefully the rest of your season, other than Saturday, goes swimmingly.
2: Man, I appreciate it. I know my first request probably won't be. I'll take a leftover taco. How about that, Andrew?
1: You got it, Coach. Coach, we appreciate it. Thank you so much, and talk to you soon.
2: All right. Thanks a lot. Appreciate you guys.
1: Appreciate you. Samford Coach John Gross joining us, and all of our guests join us here on Three Man Front and the Higginbotham Hotline. 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
0: 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Well, not a very joking matter going on down at Auburn University. A former Auburn Athletics employee has been arrested on trade secrets computer tampering charges. We will tell you the very latest on this very interesting case that is developing on Three Man Front.
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0: It is 11:33. Welcome back in. This is Three Man Front on Jocks. A lot of folks coming in here for lunch. We appreciate that very much. Come on by and see us. We'll be here until 2 o'clock. Social Taco here in Homewood. We're on the Taco Terrace right upstairs. Come on up and see us. Jody, the painter to the stars, he is enjoying some wonderful Mexican cuisine. Good to see him. Bird just arrived with his brother. Gringo is here. Steve from Tuscaloosa, he made his way up here. He's in full Atlanta Braves regalia. Big crowd is making its way here on the terrace.
1: There's a lot of people here. I had to make my way through that crowd.
0: I know. You're out of breath. You're
1: Sea of Humanity.
0: Well, I mean, all the autographs on people you had to stop and talk to.
1: Yeah.
0: I understand.
1: Mm-hmm.
0: You know, when it comes to plumbing, you really don't want to wait until you have a problem to figure out who you're going to call. 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We were just talking about this huge story that was first reported out of Columbus, Georgia. It was the Columbus, was it the CW station?
1: It was CNAW, C-N-A-W,
0: okay.
1: I believe.
0: All right. A former Auburn football staffer is in jail this week on felony charges that he stole the program's trade secrets and sent confidential recruiting information to competing schools, a development that lands just 4 days before the Tigers play the Tennessee Vols. David Rudolph Jenrath, 24 years old of Franklin, Tennessee, turned himself into the Auburn Police Department on Monday, September 28th, and was booked into the Lee County Jail on $15,000 bond. He is charged with theft of trade secrets and computer tampering, both felonies. Police say the case originated from a report at the 300 block of South Donahue Drive, the address of the Auburn's athletic department, that sensitive information had been taken and distributed to competitors. One of those competitors received the material and turned it back over to Auburn.
1: Wow.
0: Investigators identified Jenrath as the suspect and obtained warrants. Charging documents allege that while employed at Auburn, Jenrath retained confidential athletics information and transmitted those trade secrets without consent. The computer tampering charge accused him of disclosing, using, controlling, or taking computer programs and data from the intent to harass Auburn University Athletics by disclosing trade secrets of Auburn University Athletics to their opponents. Auburn declined comment through an athletic department spokesperson. Jenrath's LinkedIn profile lists him as a player personnel scouting assistant at Auburn from January 2026 through June 2026 with a focus on running backs and special teams. His listed duties included evaluating high school and transfer portal prospects, preparing scouting reports and recruiting summaries, assisting with opponent scouting and maintaining recruiting databases. The same profile now identifies him as a student in sports analytics. Are you ready for where he's at school? You ready?
1: Mm-hmm.
0: The University of Tennessee.
1: Bam, bam, bam! Ho!
0: He additionally describes himself as a software developer and a product tester for Hoka.
1: Okay.
0: The timing of this is hard to believe, but yes, Tennessee plays Auburn coming up Saturday, where Alex Gullish was a former assistant coach.
1: All right, and I'm just surmising all of this just based on the report. I read the report, just listened to it from you. Here's my total take on this. I think that this guy had the information. He tried to turn it into Tennessee, and I think Heupel and Tennessee turned him in. I'd like to believe that. Or maybe it was Vanderbilt. Who knows? Or maybe it was none of those schools.
0: Well, it's just good to know.
1: I just found it interesting that it happened, that he was turned in this week.
0: Mm-hmm. Yeah.
1: What's your guess? If you were just going to guess. It's totally a guess.
0: I'm not really sure if it was Tennessee. I mean, would you be that? First off, you're dumb enough to steal the information. And then you turn around and try to give it to the opponent of Auburn.
1: Well, as a guy from Franklin, Tennessee, I don't know. I just found it. And then Heupel. I could just see Heupel, the respect he and Golish have for one another, and Heupel saying, I'm not taking this.
0: Yeah.
1: And calling Golish and saying, hey, you know that guy? There was a guy. This is what's going on. You need to know this. I'd like to think that's what happened.
0: See, Connor Stallions has bred all of this filth in college sports.
1: Yeah.
0: He's done it all. It's his fault.
1: Yeah. Guy took it to the wrong buyer.
2: Does he not kind of look like Dwight Schrute?
0: He does, a young version of Dwight Schrute.
1: He does look like a Dwight Schrute.
0: Very much
1: so. That's crazy. What are you in for? Well.
2: Bad news, I'm an Auburn fan.
1: What are you? Yeah, right? He's telling him I'm in for fraud? You're not going to... A lot of texts rolling in response to this. Some just the beauty shot from Sandestin there on the beach. TR, hope you and your family enjoying your time. Looks like a gorgeous day.
0: Oh, yeah.
1: To be there. Oh, man. Not to get envious here, but that looks really, really nice right now.
0: Mm-hmm.
1: Matt from Fayette, I love the show. What are your thoughts on the Braves game? Do you think the Braves need to win? Chris Sale's start. Yes. Got to get one.
0: So Baldwin is catching today. Yastrzemski is the DH. And I think Walt Weiss said this morning that Murphy would catch tomorrow. So I guess that would mean Baldwin would be the DH, right?
1: Yes.
0: You got Kim at shortstop today. You excited about that?
1: Yes. Can't you hear it?
0: Dubon's in left field.
1: Ah, man. Playoff baseball. Expect a little and hope to get a lot.
0: By the way, the Atlanta Braves series this week is on 690 here in Birmingham. So if you want to catch the Braves postseason baseball, it is on AM 690.
1: Noel chimes in. Shout to UAB and Todd Grantham. Happy to see their total defense is number one in the American Conference. Pass defense number two nationally. Big change from last year. Can't wait to see them at Protected this weekend. We will see you there versus the Sanford Bulldogs. Another one rolls in. I wonder what this college football season is going to end up on Netflix as a drama miniseries. That could be one of those stories. No, you know, that story, though, that guy getting turned in so early, but that kind of proprietary information, those kind of trade secrets, is that stuff you can change?
0: I'm just curious. Most athletic departments, if you go and work in, do you have to sign an NDA?
1: I don't think so. The Mississippi State guy, Matt Wyatt, very good interview. Great week for baseball. Braves coming up later. That's correct. Beham Showdown, recommendation to name UAB and Sanford game. I'm not reading that one, but that's very, very clever.
0: That's good. I could see that on a T-shirt. If I was still in school, my fraternity would print those.
1: Yes.
0: That's a good one. Did you say it, Larry? That's pretty good, isn't it?
1: You could get old, what's his name, and Pillage out there.
0: Yeah. Get Kent and Teddy out there.
1: Kamario Taylor, Mississippi State quarterback, can be sneaky, dangerous, X-factor in a game. Bama needs to be careful, to say the least. Mike says, I still don't believe Elijah Moore should have been penalized for imitating Sparky on a fire hydrant. The official failed to recognize such perfection. Elijah had his leg hyped up to a perfect 90-degree angle with his head proudly held up for his accomplishment against the evil Mississippi State team. Mike in Shreveport, thank you. The Red Mountain Rivalry.
0: That's good.
1: That's a good one.
0: Mm-hmm.
1: Not trying to step on the toes of Coach Cross, but that is a really good one. Coach Cross used to be the coach at my high school a little before my time. He was an Asheville Bulldog, and he's done extremely well. Cool to watch him. It is. 205-834-9450. And we appreciate Darren chiming in from the state of Tennessee. Love the show as always. Best show around. Also asked the question, how is South Carolina favored over Kentucky?
0: That is a good question.
1: That is a great
0: There's a
1: question.
0: Lot of questions. There's a lot of questions why Alabama is 5.5, 6-point favorite over Mississippi State.
1: Yep.
0: So, very interesting, to say the very least. When we come back on Three-Man Front, we will continue to read your text messages. Phone lines are open, 205-834-9450. Coming up at the top of the hour, we are going to hear from Michael Bratton from That SEC Podcast. He had some extremely pointed comments about Nick Saban. And when we come back, we'll let you hear another national media personality took shots at Nick Saban and his comments about Kamario Taylor. That's coming up next on Three Man Front.
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0: Spygate down on the plains of Auburn. That is the breaking news story. 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
1: So over the weekend, Nick Saban had an interesting comment saying that if he was still coaching, that he would be trying to get Kamario Taylor to head into the transfer portal. Whether he was saying it tongue-in-cheek or whether he was being dead serious, a lot of people have had some critical comments about Coach Nick Saban. And we will talk to Michael Bratton at the top of the hour, Conrad. He has been extremely critical of Nick Saban and his comments. But you found another person nationally in which they've got some interesting comments about Nick Saban.
2: Yeah, so I think most people are familiar with Dan Dockage. He does the show Don't At Me over there on the Outkick Network, and he did a show earlier this morning, and he got into the situation you were just talking about, Pat. Nick Saban, his comments on Kamario Taylor and how if he was still an active college football coach, he would be trying his best to get a player like Kamario Taylor to go in the transfer portal at the end of the year. So this was Dan Dockage a little bit earlier this morning, his thoughts on Nick Saban's comments about the Mississippi State quarterback.
3: Nick Saban is a clown. I mean, I don't give a damn what any of you old man, old Nick won championships, and he's a great. No. Nick Saban is a cheat, and I despise cheats. Somebody wants to say, why do you have such vitriol? A lot of us lost our coaching career because we wouldn't cheat. Hell, I lost $3.5 million guaranteed because I told idiots at West Virginia, yeah, we ain't doing it. And so I am bitter against cheats, particularly ones that I know are completely full of shit. The hypocrisy is that coaches and administrators who helped create this system now need Congress to clean it up. And the media dorks that said, oh, player this, player that, every single player needs to be acquiesced to. 18 to 24-year-olds need to run billion-dollar industries. Now they're against the act that's going to save college sports. It's all complete nonsense. So Saban is telling us we need guardrails to all of this stuff, and then he goes on national TV and promotes absolute tampering and cheating because that's who he really is.
1: Wow. Where do you want to start, Landrum?
0: I don't have a whole lot to add there.
2: Could probably call it about 130 other Division I college football coaches for the same thing.
0: You want to start?
1: Well, he called him a clown first.
0: Well, I don't agree with that. I was just talking about he did talk about the hypocrisy of, you know, he made the comment. I think Saban said what everybody was thinking. I just don't think that the comment, it came across as serious where, I don't know, I kind of took it as...
1: I took it as tongue-in-cheek.
0: Tongue-in-cheek.
1: I'm not defending him. I did not, you know...
2: He's saying what every college football coach in the country is thinking. Not that they would actually do anything about it necessarily, but who is it thinking,
0: gave,
2: man? I
0: but
2: love that
0: game
2: did
0: Dan Dockage the opportunity to go ahead and... And not that nobody's ever accused Nick Saban of that, but I gave him a platform to to go and take every shot that he could at him his professional career.
1: So about this, when I literally heard him say that on the radio, on television, the thing that actually popped in my head immediately, do you remember last year when Alabama beat South Carolina? And you remember when the South Carolina coach was trying to recruit Keelan Russell on the field?
2: Oh, yeah, and
1: when
2: they had to pull him away from the South Carolina coach. Mm-hmm. Yeah.
1: And Kalen DeBoer's the one that, like, grabbed Keelan Russell and said, you're with us. Let's go.
0: Yeah.
1: Let's get off the field, whatever the case.
0: Yeah.
1: That was the first thing that hit my mind when I saw that about Nick Saban, what he said.
0: No, and you're exactly right.
1: That is how all of them would be doing it.
0: No, I told you guys it was last year in fall camp with an SEC school that was reaching out to a defensive lineman in fall camp. Saying, we need you. We can have you playing in the SEC in week two. The kid didn't bite on it, but it was legit. I saw the text. I know exactly who it was from. And it was not from Nick Saban.
2: I think Dan just wanted an opportunity to tell everybody how great of a coach he was and how he wasn't a cheater. And that's why he's doing a radio show on Outkick now.
0: Yeah, that was a lot right there. Lots to unpack. Can't wait to hear your comments. Can't wait for SEC Mike to pile on.
1: No, never.
0: And what is he doing with his time now that Hugh Freeze is not coaching? We'll ask SEC Mike when he joins us next. We're live at Social Talk.
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Landrum Roberts, Pat Smith, Conrad Van Order. 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

0: Straight up 12 o'clock, lunchtime. We're at Social Taco here in Homewood, right next to City Hall. We've got Dave and Hoover. He's joined us, catching up with him. We've got Steve and Tuscaloosa, so many others. Burr and his brother, they're here. Lots of other folks. Jody Painter to the Stars, of course. Law, our Sergeant of Arms. And so many more folks. Matthew is here. Corey's. But we're here every single Tuesday from 10 until 2, Social Taco here in the square. Some of the big news at this hour, former Auburn Athletics employee arrested on trade secrets, computer tampering charges. We'll have more on that as it becomes available, and we'll have a chance to discuss it with our next guest.
1: Yes, joining us now from That SEC Podcast, Michael Bratton. SEC Mike joins us now on the Higginbotham Hotline. Just a quiet day at the office, and now we've got a WikiLeaks-type situation down at Auburn. We've got Nick Saban criticism about what he said about Kamario Taylor. Just a quiet day, right, Mike?
2: Yeah, and hey, guys, thanks for having me. That's breaking news to me. I was unaware of this Auburn situation, but just imagine how bad they'd be if they weren't doing these allegations of cheating. I mean, my goodness, they've been pretty putrid in recent seasons.
1: Well, let's be fair. It's not accusing Auburn of anything. It's a former Auburn staffer who apparently was trying to shop proprietary data and intelligence to other SEC schools.
0: So. It's a Franklin, Tennessee native.
1: It's a Franklin, Tennessee native. What do you got to say about that, Mr. Tennessee?
2: Well, hey, I live in Nashville, not far from Franklin, and I don't trust anyone from down there. But.
1: all right, so let's we were just talking about the whole Nick Saban comment over the weekend on game day, and before we start talking about the X's and O's around the conference and the big games coming up this weekend, just your thoughts on what Nick Saban said, whether it was tongue-in-cheek or not, about Kamario Taylor.
2: Yeah, I mean, I just thought it was Nick Saban being a complete hypocrite. And you know, on one hand, I get it. Other people are saying this. He's not the first to say it. That's all good and well. But he is the greatest coach in college football history. He's on ESPN's biggest show. And for the first time in six, seven seasons, Mississippi State is on game day for reasons other than, hey, is Alabama going to beat him by 40 or 45 this week? You know, and what is it, instead of praising the team and their accomplishments, it's, hey, I can't wait for this guy. If I was coaching, I'd get him in the portal. I just think it's disgraceful, and you just can't be the face of college football's wrong. Like, you know, it needs to be fixed, and all this is broken. And at the same time, making these comments when you're Nick Saban, you just can't have it both ways.
0: I took it as tongue-in-cheek. If it was tongue-in-cheek and that was the way it was interpreted, do you feel that it's still very inappropriate?
2: 1,000%. Again, this is the same guy. Every platform he has, he's going out here saying we need to pass this Protect College Sports Act. College football is broken, even though it's not broken. And he has a record of saying many times, this is not the first time, he has said it not tongue-in-cheek, that I tried to get this player in the portal. That, keep in mind, never got into the portal. So whether he's joking or not, I just think it's disgraceful.
1: In regards to the Protect College Sports Act, since we're talking about how ESPN has been used as a platform to get it passed in the Senate last night, what did you think about the way ESPN, I guess, gave them, the platform, it seemed like, for multiple weeks to try to get that passed? Meanwhile, you never saw anybody else against the Protect College Sports Act coming on ESPN.
2: Yeah. Well, I mean, that's kind of par for the course, isn't it? But it was pretty hilarious. I will admit, I'm not a fan of the guy, but to see old Lion Ted Cruz on a Disney-owned platform, that was pretty funny. But, I think it's, again, it's not surprising. I know the president's been pushing for this. Again, like I said, Nick Saban's pushing for at every turn. But, again, it's par for the course where we get one side of the narrative. And, I don't think that should have been allowed, but it doesn't surprise me at all.
0: Well, speaking of surprises, how surprised have you been at Florida and what John Summerall's been able to do so far?
2: Yeah, I love that hire at the time. I thought it was tremendous. I thought it was just hilarious that Florida fans were mocking that they got another G6 coach from Louisiana. I thought he'd be a really good fit, but my biggest issue with John Summerall at Florida was, will he have an exciting enough offense to appease that fan base? And I couldn't have been more wrong about that, because he just set the record for most points scored after four games. It's been phenomenal. He's even better than I thought they'd be, and I think they're going to make the playoff now, and I think they can legitimately contend for the national championship.
1: In regards to that, I know a lot of Georgia fans probably sweating a little bit, because their annual game against the Florida Gators has been pretty much a yawner. But now all of a sudden, John Summerall, a capable coach, unlike Billy Napier, a roster with one of the top running backs in the country in Ball. Do you think Georgia is sweating a little bit more than they did a couple weeks ago, seeing what Summerall has been able to do?
2: Well, I know their fans are, Pat, because they're barking at me every time I say something nice about Florida. While at the same time, I said in the preseason, Georgia's the pick to win the national championship. I've said every single week, Georgia's the best team in the conference. But that doesn't matter, because if you say something nice about Florida, bring up the defensive stats, which is a fair comment. But
1: sure.
2: Again, I'm not, by no means am I trashing Georgia by praising Florida. I think they are a little scared. I don't know how scared they should be, because I do think Georgia would win and win comfortably when they play in Atlanta. But, again, that doesn't take away anything from what Florida is.
0: Mike, what fan base should be more disappointed in their team? Should it be Texas A&M fans or Oklahoma?
2: Do I have to pick one? I mean, they're both. I heard someone say, you know, would you rather be hung or shot? Because that's basically what you're asking me here, where these are just two of the most pathetic offenses in the country right now. And I can't get over the thing that kind of baffles me the most is how pathetic Texas A&M is on defense. I at least thought we'd have that to hang their hat on, and Oklahoma's got that with Brent Venables, at least a strong defense. But I joked on my show that, these two teams play in late November. I think it's going to be a battle to see who can get to four wins.
1: I mean, listen, you're close to those guys down at Tex-Ags. What are they saying? Are they making any excuses? They think this thing can be salvaged, or are they just punting this season and saying it's done for?
2: Oh, no, they've gone completely radio silent, Pat. I mean, I can't get Billy Lucci to turn a text or call. He's completely over it, you know, and he's sold this team as a playoff-type team. I don't think he quite had them in the playoff, but they don't look the closest thing to a playoff team to me. All we heard was Marcel Reed's taking that next step. I guess what they meant was the next step to the Canadian Football League or something. I don't know, because he has been abysmal. And I mean, it's shocking to me how pathetic A&M is, and Oklahoma's not far behind.
0: If you had to select three teams right now from the league that you would trust the most in the college football playoff, who would they be?
2: Georgia certainly, I think, has got to be number one. Man, that's a tough question. Maybe two, maybe Alabama. How about that? I didn't think they would be near as good as they've been this season, so maybe they would be number two. And then
0: you put in Florida three?
2: I think I would, because I just don't trust Texas and that anemic offense.
0: Same.
2: I mean, I keep hearing from their fans, hey, just wait, this offense is about to click. We've been waiting for 4 years, and this was with Quinn Ewers, who was literally the highest-rated quarterback recruit of all time. And then after him, they ran him out so we can get Arch in there. And Arch is not a bad player. I think he's really, really tough. But tough ain't going to win you a national championship. I mean, it just doesn't seem like it's there for Texas. And maybe it was just one rough showing, but this is many years of rough showings for Sarkisian. He really needs to hire an offensive coordinator, I think.
1: I want to ask you about the misery index in the conference. Who would be at the bottom, or I guess the top of the misery index? Would it be Arkansas, or would it be South Carolina fans?
2: Well, Pat, when you're showing up to games with a bag on your head, I think you've kind of signed your fate as number one in the misery. So give me Arkansas. South Carolina, you know, they're so upset, and they should be, because they had expectations coming into this season. It's just the same old, you know, where they'll start strong and then they just completely blow it in the second half. And they even had a fast start against Bama, although it was for less than a drive. But it was a fast start before it completely imploded on them. Carolina fans, I understand all the yanks. I don't think the season's over, though, believe it or not. They got Kentucky this week, and I believe they're favored to beat Kentucky. They could start to turn it around this week. I don't give Arkansas any hope to turn it around.
0: Given what we saw, and it was uncharacteristic, and I realize the injuries from Ole Miss, is that a group that you expect to rebound and be in the college football playoff, at least in the conversation, by season's end?
2: I don't know. It's tough to see that right now with the way their defense is playing. Now, one of the coaches, the old cliche, you know, the bye is coming at the right time. Maybe this is the perfect time for them to get some things corrected on the defensive side of the football, because talking to a lot of people that cover that team all off season, there was optimism that this was going to be the best defense that Pete Golding fielded in Oxford. And it's been the complete opposite. Now, they have played one of the more daunting schedules the first month of the season, so maybe some of the statistics are skewed, but there's no sense of this team has any kind of level of toughness or physicality. They're making business decisions out there against Florida. That's a credit to John Summerall and company, who's basically punked two SEC teams in a row. If Ole Miss doesn't fix this, someone made the point to me that this is looking a lot like 23 LSU with Jane Daniels, and I think that's a perfect comparison for what Ole Miss is right now.
1: Speaking of LSU, they got a lot of injuries now. Their quarterback did not play very well before he got obviously a little banged up, kind of kept him in the pocket over the weekend. They got McNeese coming up. I know they're going to set a bunch of people. But what's the prognosis for LSU moving forward? You still think that they could be in that conversation for the CFP come November?
2: Yeah, Pat, I really wish they could have scraped together $60 or $65 million, because maybe they could have put together a roster down there in Baton Rouge. I think
1: right.
2: They're going to come up just short. I don't mean to mock injuries, but with those piling up, it's going to be difficult. I think they'll be in the mix all season long, but
1: right.
2: I didn't think this was going to be a playoff team, and I still don't after a month. But I do think they'll be in the mix all season long, to answer your question.
1: That is

0: I mean, I guess anything's possible, right? But based on that statistic, it doesn't look too likely. And I, you know, one thing I said in the off season that is, it may ring true this weekend is Missouri had that window, man. They should have been a playoff team the last couple of years, and I think they're going to regret that they just couldn't get over the hump because it's not getting any easier. And again, I don't think they're like a laughing stock. I thought they played a lot better than I thought against Mississippi State, and they still came up short. So what happens if they don't? They need Austin Simmons to save them, and I don't know if he's quite ready for that, but they're paying him like he is, so we'll see about it on Saturday.
1: There's no question. That is Michael Bratton. You can also follow and listen to his work at That SEC Podcast. Michael, always a pleasure, man. Tell Cousin Shane hey, and we'll talk to you again very soon.
0: Absolutely. Thanks for having me.
1: Appreciate it. That's Michael Bratton joining us on the Higginbotham Hotline. Higginbotham is your one-source solution for insurance, financial, and HR services. When we come back on Three Man Front, we'll kind of reset everything. If you're just now heading to lunch hour on this very busy Tuesday, we'll give you an opportunity to catch up with the big storylines, including a big story coming out of Auburn about a former Auburn Athletic Department employee who has been arrested for giving proprietary information to other SEC schools. We'll get into that. Take your phone calls and your texts. That's next.
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0: It's 12:18. Welcome back in. It is a jam-packed crowd here at Social Taco. Appreciate everybody stopping by. I got three new listeners. Yeah. Stop on by for lunch.
1: It's Jimmy's birthday. Happy birthday, Jimmy, Zach, and a new guy to the office who's from Oxford, Mississippi, and an Ole Miss grad, Hottie Toddy.
0: Yeah, so they stopped by to have lunch, say hello to us, and appreciate that very much. If you're just now getting in your car, one of the big stories that you're going to hear a lot about this afternoon, and information is kind of, you know, as the day goes on, we hope to get more information, but I can tell you that this story originated from a crime reporter who obviously was just looking at arrest warrants and things and people that were being booked in the Auburn jail. And now it's being disseminated through footballscoop.com and other sources. But a former football staffer at Auburn is in jail this week on felony charges that he stole the program's trade secrets and sent confidential recruiting information to competing schools, a development that lands just 4 days prior to the Tennessee Vols hosting the Auburn Tigers. David Rudolph Jenrith, 24 years old, of Franklin, Tennessee, turned himself into the Auburn Police Department on Monday. He was booked in the Lee County Jail, $15,000 bond. He is charged with theft of trade secrets and computer tampering, both felonies. Basically, in a nutshell, he worked in the athletic department for 6 months from January to June, and he had access to certain things in regards to evaluation of high school, transfer portal prospects, scouting reports, and so forth. He apparently took this information, according to the arrest information, and tried to disseminate it through other SEC schools. And then whoever got their hands on it or was tempted, they contacted Auburn.
1: Yeah, somebody turned him in. And kudos to whoever that was that did that. But interesting, because we had the Michigan scandal, not with Connor Stallions. That was with a former offensive staffer that got proprietary information and went into the computer database and broke all kinds of rules. But this right here, this is why the paranoia level is so high with coaches. So, this stuff right here.
0: So we all know about the Connor Stallion stuff, and that was more sign stealing.
1: Now, right.
0: This right here, this goes more
1: about, and this is more about your methodology.
0: Well, this immediately takes me back to 2016. Do you remember WikiLeaks?
1: Mm-hmm.
0: Not WikiLeaks. WikiLeaks. It had to do with leaked playbook information from Wake Forest Demon Deacons football team. Claims that a playbook had leaked first service back in November of 2016 after investigation was opened to allegations that Louisville had access to the Demon Deacons playbook when documents were found in the Cardinals' locker room following their 44-12 win in Winston-Salem. Now, there was a broadcaster by the name of Sam Walker there in the Carolinas. He is the one that basically sent a tweet out, and he used the hashtag WakeyLeaks and got the ball rolling in regards to this situation. Wake Forest, in December, just like a month later, they announced that Tommy Elrod, a former Demon Deacons player and assistant coach, had provided or attempted to provide confidential game preparations to opponents several times during 2014. Elrod had been fired from the program prior to 2014, leading many to speculate that this was revenge for his motivation of trying to get people the information. Now, many were caught up in the scandal's fallout. Elrod was fired from the IMG radio network. He was banned from Wake Forest Athletics. The University of Louisville, Virginia Tech, Georgia assistant coach Shane Beamer and Army defensive coordinator Jay Bateman were fined $25,000. So you just asked me earlier, who do you think he was shopping the information to? You mentioned Tennessee. What if it was South Carolina and Shane Beamer? Because Shane Beamer was already caught up in this 10 years ago. He was fined $25,000 for his involvement in this.
1: Mm-mm-mm. What's going to be interesting is when this guy starts singing like a canary.
0: Yeah, we'll cut you a deal.
1: And he tells them who he gave the information to. Hope it's not your school.
0: So that is one of the big stories that we have been following. Also last night, the Protect College Sports Act passed the Senate 77-22, marking the first college sports bill to reach the floor of the House or Senate. So now they will wait for the House of Representatives to get their hands on it. Probably won't be until mid-November. Then they have until January 3rd to get something passed.
1: What if it comes out this guy, the only buyer that he had was actually Will Wade?
0: He's a basketball coach.
1: Yeah. Well, he's desperate now. They got four guys, and one of their guys just went to Spain.
0: He just needs anything.
1: Yeah.
0: But back to the Protect College Sports Act, there was a couple of amendments that passed, but I do want to concentrate on three that did not pass. One, Rand Paul from Kentucky, he wanted to give the NCAA full antitrust immunity that would allow the NCAA to go back to amateurism and not pay athletes. Like, he wanted to just erase the house settlement. Like, he wanted to go back. Let's just move the clock back to before the pandemic. That's what Rand Paul wanted.
1: Thanks for... Okay.
0: I think it got one vote, and it was his.
1: Thanks for wasting your vote.
0: Yes. Now, John Kennedy, from the state of Louisiana,
2: I've got rocks in my driveway.
0: He had formed an amendment that he wanted to control ticket prices, that they could only go up 4% a year. That got voted down.
1: I think that's a heck of an idea, but it doesn't work for the college athletics business model. Because guess what? Your linebacker or your defensive lineman that you're going to have to get out of the portal, they are not increasing by 4% each year. Yeah. Where have we seen those values go in the last 2 years?
0: Senator Booker from New Jersey, he was busy. He had two amendments that they voted on. The first one was catastrophic injury fund expansion.
1: Huh?
0: Yes. It's currently $100 million if something obviously catastrophic happens in an injury. He wanted to raise it to $200 million.
1: I don't have an issue with catastrophic, terrible things that happen, and let's make sure that those folks are taken care of. I don't have an issue with that.
0: Okay, well, that failed.
1: Oh, well.
0: Didn't make it.
1: Somebody had an issue with
0: it. Then the most controversial, which I'm sure people like Kalen DeBoer probably was watching C-SPAN last night to make sure this didn't pass, it was the coach's salary cap. They wanted to cap it at $5 million.
1: Stupid.
0: Here's the scary part.
1: So stupid.
0: First off, you had to have 60. That was the threshold. You had to have 60 votes. It wasn't simple majority. You had to have 60 votes for these amendments to be tacked on to the Protect College Sports Act. It was 52 in favor, 47 against. So 52 United States senators voted last night to cap salaries of college football coaches at $5 million.
1: Man, and I hope they all agree to term limits. Every one of them agree to a term limit. Okay, cool. And by the way, how much are some of you claiming on your income taxes?
0: Yep.
1: How much do you have your grubby little dirty fingers in? A bunch.
0: Yep. So those were some that failed last night. Also put some big news out of Tuscaloosa yesterday. Alabama Athletics Director Greg Byrne, he got a raise yesterday. The Board of Trustees, they awarded him a $2.675 million contract extension through 2033. Byrne will now be the third highest paid AD in college sports, only behind Texas's Chris Del Conte and Tennessee's Danny White.
1: It's good company.
0: $2.675 million for the athletics director at the University of Alabama. And speaking of Alabama, one final note to pass along. The Alabama basketball team, they're getting some good news. Aiden Holloway's first-degree marijuana charge was dismissed on September 17th. This dismissal comes nearly 4 months after Holloway enrolled in a second-chance program with the Tuscaloosa County District Attorney's Office. The program required Holloway to complete 50 hours of community service, pay $1,300, and pass random drug and alcohol screenings. This dismissal of charges signals the completion of the program. So everything has been wiped clean. He's completed the program, which that now means that he will be back on the University of Alabama basketball team.
1: He's been given the green light.
3: What a great comeback story. Just a kid learning a lesson and bettering himself. It's really impressive stuff. I mean, it's, you know.
2: Do we know?
3: We build character in Tuscaloosa.
2: Do we know he can play basketball not smoking weed?
3: That is the big question.
0: Yeah, let's go back to why he was rested to begin with.
2: Because if he can't hit threes again, we're going to need to do something. We're going to have to figure something out.
3: Oh, I know what we're going to do.
2: I don't know if there's a pill or something. Is there some kind of outpatient something?
0: So he was arrested.
3: Why is Aiden Holloway eating gummy bears on the...
0: He was arrested and later indicted on felony charges of drugs in the spring. He was arrested. He faced two felonies, first-degree possession of marijuana, as well as failure to affix a tax stamp. Do you remember that gentleman that called us?
2: Mm-hmm.
0: Remember? And he served, like, serious time.
2: He did.
0: Serious time.
2: He did. I wonder if he's... Yeah. You got to give it to the Lord, buddy, if you are. Because right now, given what he got caught with, and then what Aiden Hall, and how much time he served.
0: Yeah.
2: Ooh.
0: So he paid $1,300.
2: Yeah.
0: Passed random drug and alcohol screenings, 50 hours of community service, and he has had everything dismissed, and he's back on the Alabama basketball team.
2: Let that be a lesson to you.
0: When we come back on Three Man Front, the University of Miami offensive coordinator, he's got a thing or two to say about all these teams ranked in the top 25 from the SEC. Man, already taking some shots at the SEC.
2: Bring it on. We're built for it this year.
0: We will let you hear those comments next on Three Man Front.
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0: continue. It's a Tuesday, always a special day here from Social Taco in Homewood. Landrum, Pat, Conrad, so glad you're with us. We got all kinds of new listeners. We were telling you about Jimmy. It's his birthday. He's choosing to spend his birthday with some buddies and us, and also Max and his dad. They do home inspections. They listen to the show every single day on the app. They're actually from Northport, but they were here in town. They said, hey, we said if we ever had a reason to be up that way, we would certainly drop by, and they've done so today, Pat. It's just great to see so many different folks and so many different fans of so many different SEC teams. That's what this thing has grown into.
1: Yeah, 7 or 8 new people just today. Huge crowd. Appreciate it very much.
0: Yep. We hope that there's going to be a huge crowd coming up this weekend. UAB taking on the Sanford Bulldogs. We talked to Bulldogs head coach John Gross earlier, but this Saturday, October 3rd, UAB battles Sanford for some Birmingham bragging rights. It's also family weekend when the Blazers take on the Bulldogs. You can get tickets starting as low as $20. 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Mort and UAB riding high after a victory over Navy last week. They hope to continue it against some good friends from just across the way, the Sanford Bulldogs, 2:30 on Saturday, Protective Stadium. 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
1: All right, so more interesting details before – I promise we're going to get to this sound, but there's so many new details that's coming up on this Auburn situation. So auburnsports.com, Justin Hokanson, he has just released a story, and he's got a few more details. He says sources familiar with the situation provided additional details to auburnsports.com what led to the investigation. Now, the person that has been arrested, his last name is Jenrith. He was part of Hugh Freeze's staff, and the new staff under Alex Golish allowed him to stay on and earn an opportunity with the program. He worked in more of a student assistant type role. Now, according to those sources, Jenrath was dismissed from Auburn's football staff during the baseball super regional weekend after staff members saw him in the student section during a game. The sources said he had previously told Auburn personnel that he was sick and was not working because of that illness. After staff members saw him at the game, he was fired. The sources say tensions remain between Jenrath and the members of the Auburn football staff following his departure. In late July, an anonymous email was sent to football personnel at roughly 11 other schools. The email came from an address using the name Don Julio and included 12 documents as attachments. Sources said 10 of those documents contain recruiting evaluations involving prospects in Auburn's 2027, 28, and 29 recruiting classes. The material included evaluations and notes from coaches and personnel, staff, and recruits. The email subject line was also reportedly Golish's home address. Several schools that received the email reportedly forwarded the material back to Auburn.
0: Well, the skeptic in me, if I get this information, I'm like, Are they trying to trap me?
1: Mm-hmm.
0: And I'm going to send this back. I'm not going to open it. Not going to click on it. I'm going to hover it like I've been taught with all of my computer training. Hover over it with my mouse.
1: Make sure that the link is legitimate.
0: Yep. And then I'm going
1: to,
0: yeah.
1: It says, Auburn personnel turned the information over to the Auburn Police Department. Investigators were eventually able to trace the email address back to Jenrith, according to sources. The sources said Jenrith also continued contacting members of the Auburn football staff after the documents were distributed. They described anonymous phone calls in which the caller would remain silent before saying Don Julio and hanging up.
0: This guy's just crazy.
1: Sources also said Jenrath had recently posted on Instagram about having connections to people at Vanderbilt and Tennessee. How did that work out for Vandy this weekend? I'm saying. Anyway, he claimed that
0: he had... make you feel better if you knew that they knew your place.
1: He claimed that he provided information to them. It's both Vanderbilt and Tennessee. Those sources said they were not aware of any additional sensitive Auburn information being provided to Tennessee. The documents that were distributed did not contain Auburn's playbook, NIL information, or other details that would reveal the program's plans according to the sources. Instead, the information consistently and primarily of recruiting evaluations and coaches' notes about prospects.
0: Don Julio.
1: Trying to bring down the Auburn football program.
0: Taking a page out of Ron Mexico's book.
1: Yeah, I got news for you, Don. If Hugh Freeze couldn't bring down the Auburn football program, I don't think you will. I'm just saying.
0: Yes.
1: That's my commentary for the day.
0: That's good.
1: Man, how about that? Don Julio. Did not think when I woke up this morning that Don Julio would be the big story.
0: Uh-uh. No, but sitting there quiet on the phone, just breathing into the phone.
1: And they go, Don Julio.
0: Come on, you're crazy.
1: I've got TP for y'all. No, I'm sorry. That was Beavis and Butthead. Sorry.
0: What? Yeah, Beavis
1: yeah,
0: and Butthead?
1: Yeah. Yeah. Yeah. Fire. Yeah. Yeah. Yeah. I got TP for y'all.
0: What was the coach on that show that used to say, kick me in the Jimmy?
1: Oh, my goodness.
0: Man.
1: Conrad missed out of the Beavis and Butthead generation.
0: Yeah, I don't know if you missed out on that one or not.
1: That was a lot of fun. You know, who's that guy? I haven't seen him. Who is that? Where's he going?
0: No, that's the
1: he doing?
0: That's the guy who knows everything about American Trivia.
1: Yeah. Yeah. Hadn't seen him in a while.
0: Yeah, Hayes looks good. He's running court, making his way.
2: Fitting he would be there when he knew I wouldn't be there.
1: Well,
2: didn't want to cross paths with me. That's fine.
0: Are you guys on the outs again?
2: I don't know. I haven't seen. The last time I saw him, Landrum, was when you saw him.
0: Okay. It was the last time we did the golf thing.
2: Yep.
3: Yeah, what's up, guys?
0: Hey, buddy. How are you?
3: It's happy to be here.
1: Hey, let me ask you a question. Do you go by the alias Don Julio?
0: Was that you?
3: That would not.
0: Is that you stealing proprietary recruiting
1: information? Were you stealing stuff from Auburn?
0: Why are you fascinated with 16- and 17-year-old boys?
1: Wow.
0: I'm kidding. No.
3: All right, guys. Well, hey, I appreciate.
2: Hey, it's fine. He compared me to Chris Hansen like a week ago.
0: Oh, yeah. Sorry.
3: Is that Conrad? Is he still a part of the show?
1: He is.
0: He's still here.
1: Barely.
3: I haven't seen him up here in quite some time.
0: He's been licking his wounds since the golf course, carrying your clubs around.
1: He's worried the next time he sees you that there will be another challenge that he'll fail. That he'll owe you.
3: Look, you know, I've taken a break from that. I think the only thing he needs to worry about is old Don Don giving him some ridiculous bet and then coming on and being like, oh, you're going to have to sing the War Eagle fight song because that's the only thing I know how to bet.
1: That's a really good Don Don, by the way.
3: Was that pretty good?
1: That was really good.
3: You know what I mean?
1: Yeah. That is really good.
3: Yeah, so we'll you know see. I mean? He's been living his best life. I will say this, though. It's funny how Auburn fans are really, like, pounding on about how they're not happy with the win. And I'm just like, dude, that's the first SEC home game you've won in 2 years.
0: I couldn't believe it when I heard it yesterday. Sitting complaining about how they won. Good grief.
3: I'm like, dude, just be happy.
0: You just broke a half-decade-long losing streak to Vanderbilt.
3: I mean, like, it's been rough. And so seeing them and just kind of – they're back to the 9-3 mentality, and I'm proud of them. But come on, guys. Like,
0: Hey, Aiden Holloway's free. Are you celebrating
3: about
0: that?
3: You know what's funny? I actually ran into him the other day when I was in Tuscaloosa.
0: Really?
1: Were you?
0: What were you doing?
1: Were you doing your community service work?
3: Well, I was at this place called the Trap House, and we ended. No, I did. I figured he would probably be back on the team, and
1: well, that was a shocker.
3: Who was it? Who was the player? And everybody gave Nick Saban. Luckily for Nate Oates, Nick Saban had had the groundwork and the blueprint set up for Nate Oates. Because we had a player one time get pulled over in Louisiana with marijuana and a gun.
1: Yeah.
3: And Paul Feinbaum ripped him. I don't know if you remember that.
1: I remember it very well.
3: And,
1: yes.
0: Is a clear-headed Aiden Holloway the Aiden Holloway you need at guard this year?
3: Yeah, so that's what scares me. I think that what he was on was slowing his game down a little bit, so he was able to really see what was happening on the floor.
0: You're saying it slowed things down.
3: Yeah, it slowed things down for him.
1: Kind of like a baseball player where they said it looks like a beach ball coming in.
3: Well, I'm also kind of worried that, you know, will he be able to dunk if he can't get that high anymore?
0: We don't know.
3: I'm talking about jumps, Larry. Come on, man. This is a family show.
1: It is a family show.
3: Come on.
0: But if if smoking was the route that he used to do it, then I wonder now if he's not smoking, he's just like doing edibles or maybe a pill, or maybe he's kicked it all together. Does he have more endurance?
3: Well, I mean, he probably has one in the head or something like that he's always ready to roll on. And so I would say that he's probably cleaned up. I think you actually probably get drug tested, I'm assuming, if you get caught with, how much was it, 2.4?
0: Yeah,
3: random.
0: For them. I don't think the NCAA tests anymore.
3: No.
4: Just random.
3: I would assume that the state court there in Tuscaloosa, Alabama, if they're not willing to give Charles Bediako eligibility after all the hoopla we've seen go on over the past couple months, then you know they're definitely going to drug test him to make sure that he stays clean, which should be good. You know, hopefully he gets some good grades and takes this as a learning experience, if anything else.
5: Yeah. Hey, it's great to see you.
3: Yeah, great to see you.
0: It's wonderful.
5: It's so good to see you.
3: Yep. And once again, Conrad's still AWOL. Are you sure he's – Conrad, you there?
2: I'm here.
3: Oh, man. When are you guys going to get – anyways, hey, man, it's good to talk to you too, Conrad. Miss you, bud.
2: Yeah, good luck to the Red Sox. Not.
3: Oh, whoa. Hey, yeah. Easy there. We'll see how it goes.
5: Yeah.
3: Well, hey, you want to make a bet? Maybe we should do a challenge.
5: You got real
2: quiet.
5: Yeah,
2: whoever loses has to sing the Auburn fight song.
3: You know what? Hey, let's do it.
5: Goodness. That is the go-to bet.
0: Oh, man.
5: All right, good to see you, Hayes.
3: Yeah, hey, thanks, guys.
0: This is this guy doing the evaluation. Oh, he was going to come and join us. That was a paramedic. We might have needed him.
5: Yeah, he just like popped his head up, and he goes, I don't know. I just saw Hastings stand up. It's kind of a motley-looking crew.
0: Hastings,
5: I don't know if I'm going to be a part of this.
0: Hastings is here.
5: Yeah. All right, when we come back, we've been teasing it. And we're going to let an ACC fan hear the audio and get his thoughts on this. That's next on Three Man Front.
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0: It is 12:49 at a jam-packed Social Taco. We appreciate everybody stopping by and seeing us. We just heard from Hastings. Now joining us, FSU Dave, our resident ACC expert, also a New York Yankees fan. Are you getting nervous tonight? I saw you and Hastings having some choice words a moment ago about the American League wild card tonight.
1: Yeah, I mean, I'm ready to go at 7 tonight. And we've got the better overall starting pitching by far than they do.
0: No doubt.
1: So we'll see. It's just, you know, what's our shortstop going to do? You know, what's Lombard going to do? Because he's been very, very inconsistent. But so we'll see.
0: Okay.
1: You know, Hastings and I obviously, you know, have a drink a game bet with each other. And so speaking of that, I'm really disappointed in Conrad.
2: Why?
1: Big time. Well, if you remember, and Hastings actually brought this up, when we made our bet, and we're talking about the thing, and you know, we got 19.
0: You're talking about the Florida State.
1: The Florida State Alabama game. And then I asked him if he won, was he going to be a gracious winner like I was the year before?
0: You were.
1: Or was he going to be yourself? Mm-hmm. And he immediately thought that Hastings had come up with that. So when I saw Hastings watching the NFL that next Sunday, he's like, what, he doesn't think you're clever enough to come up with an idea? I mean, don't you find that kind of insulting, Pat?
0: Not kind of. It was insulting.
1: Well, and then the other part is, if I had lost the bet, I would have handed you or Landrum
0: the money.
1: Cash.
0: Absolutely.
1: To buy the drink.
0: No doubt.
1: Where's my drink?
0: So, wait a second. You haven't been paid off
1: I
0: yet.
1: Haven't even had a text saying, hey, I'll hand the guys the money. Do you have Venmo? It's been crickets from him. So
0: what's going
3: really
0: on?
3: Crappy, Conrad.
0: What's going on, man?
4: Hang on.
3: We're gonna have to do your bidding for you out here. We're gonna have to tell a good friend of ours. You're putting us in an awkward situation.
0: Yeah, making us pick.
3: How much is? What is it?
1: It's a drink.
3: It's a drink.
1: Yeah.
3: You got it.
0: Is this like top shelf drink? What are we talking about?
1: No, it's
0: about?
1: A Tito's and soda.
3: You got it.
1: That's
3: you got
1: all.
3: It.
4: Okay, Pat, help me out.
3: Michael, please, thank you. I got it.
0: You want me to help you out, Conrad?
4: Yeah, look at your phone.
0: Okay, Conrad has just paid me.
1: Okay, but it took me bringing it up. You
0: yes.
1: should not have to do that, should you, Pat?
0: No.
1: I mean, if you lose
0: no.
1: a bet, you man up.
0: No, I mean, I don't like owing anybody anything. If I lose a bet, I'm paying it off immediately. But he just paid me.
1: Okay.
0: So we will get you taken care of.
3: It probably just slipped his mind.
1: I'm willing to go the other way because he said he was going to be himself.
0: Okay.
1: He was not going to be the gracious winner.
0: All right, before we get to the top of the hour, Dimitri Ravenous is going to join the show. I want you to hear this audio, okay? This is the offensive coordinator for the University of Miami, Shannon Dawson, okay?
1: Yep.
0: He had this to say about all the teams. There are 10 teams from the Southeastern Conference in the top 25. Take a listen.
5: Go look at the top 10 last year. I did. Five of them weren't even in the top 25. So we sit here and look at schedules, and we're like, and obviously everything's SEC, SEC. Well, look, yeah, they have all their teams in the top 25. Guess what? Good for you. At the end of the year, half of them will be in the top 30. That's just the way it is. And so we can't sit here and look at, hey, we play X number of top 25. We don't know that. We'll count those chips up at the end of the year. But that's why there shouldn't be rankings, because you give people talking points that are idiots. They don't know what they're doing.
0: Your thoughts?
1: Well, you bring it up every year that how many year streak is going on that at least one team in the top 10 preseason will not be ranked at the end of the year.
0: Correct.
1: And you've been saying this for as long as I've been listening to you. And I do agree to a bit that, yes, the SEC, because it has been the preeminent conference, especially since 07 when Saban got here, that, yes, there is a little more credence given to the SEC.
0: So you think they get more of a benefit of the doubt than anybody else?
1: Absolutely. And, you know, it'll play out at the end of the year. I don't think we should start doing polls in the preseason anyway. I like to see it later because now they don't mean anything. All that matters is the one that determines the playoff now.
3: But can't we all agree, though? We've got schools from other conferences, maybe not ranked as high, but they absolutely get the benefit of the doubt every year.
1: Well, I mean, like,
0: Notre Dame.
3: Oh, see Michigan.
1: I'm not arguing with Notre Dame or Michigan, but like, look at his point about Missouri was valid.
3: That's valid.
1: His point about Tennessee was valid. I think he was going a bit over the top. When I heard it, I was
3: Missouri.
1: Kind of
3: we can agree. We can have that conversation on Missouri. The the tape don't lie. The stats don't lie.
1: Correct. I don't think it was his place to do it. I thought he was a bit out of control, to be honest. He just got on a rant and kind of lost it. I didn't agree with a lot of what he said.
3: Some of what he said, I think I knew what he was.
2: Oh, almost gave you a 20 there.
0: All right, I am, if you're watching on YouTube, Dave.
1: Thank you, sir.
0: That is Conrad's wager has been paid off.
1: Thank you, Conrad.
4: You're welcome, Dave.
3: Sounded so genuine.
1: Boy, you really did.
3: Do you wear anything specific to watch your Yankees?
1: Well, I have. I actually sent Pat a picture of it. I have a model of Yankee Stadium that lights up.
0: That's very cool.
1: That I've got sat in a certain place. And then I'll wear a certain Yankee shirt.
3: Pinstripe pajama pants?
1: Not quite, but if we lose, I wear something different tomorrow and the thing gets moved.
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4: 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Landrum Roberts, Pat Smith, Conrad Van Order. 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
5: It is 1 o'clock. Welcome back in. This is Three Man Front, hour number four, straight ahead. Man, what a busy, busy show. A lot of great topics. Appreciate everybody stopping by and seeing us. It's been a record crowd up here today at Social Talk. I want to appreciate and thank everyone for stopping by. A lot of our regulars. We've had probably, what would you say, Landrum, 10 to 11 new listeners stop by and have lunch with us and introduce themselves. And everybody's been so friendly. I hope their meal was as good as everyone says it is each and every day when you come up here. So, man, just a great crowd.
6: Yeah, we appreciate not only the crowd and then folks like Brady and his son-in-law Max and Jimmy and group of new listeners, but also the staff here at Social Taco. Michael does a wonderful job of taking care of these folks each and every day. 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
5: Yeah, I mean, a lot of our regulars, Corey, obviously Steve from Tuscaloosa, Larry from Homewood, FSU Dave, Hastings, Don, of course, Howie. Shout out to Howie's daughter celebrating a birthday today.
6: Yep.
5: So happy birthday,
6: Reba.
5: Matthew, Reba, everyone. So appreciate everybody. Also, shout out to PG. PG, you're always in our thoughts and prayers.
6: Prayers with you, brother.
5: Yep, hope you're doing well, and hopefully we'll get to see you back up here very, very soon. Let's get back to the Higginbotham Hotline. Joining us now, as he does each and every Tuesday, he's the Bureau Chief of our Raleigh, what do we call it, just the Raleigh News Headquarters of Three Man Front?
6: Yeah.
5: Is that what we're talking about? All right.
6: Let's it's our Tobacco Road
5: correspondent. That's it.
6: Sure.
5: He was in Tuscaloosa Saturday. Dimitri.
6: Oh, yeah, that's right.
5: Ravenos joins us. How was T-Town? How was going home to your alma mater?
7: It was great. I was telling Conrad that as much as I love walking around and showing my son different places that mattered to me on that campus, I it's not even the same place it was 5 years ago, the last time I was there, let alone 20 something years ago when I graduated from college, but yeah, it was a blast, and it certainly helped that nobody wearing Garnet and Black seemed to want to be there. That made it a lot more fun.
5: Conrad texted me from the press box, and he said, well, you know what? At least on one Saturday, I was able to relive the years of yesteryear under Nick Saban. Did you get that feeling during the game, kind of joyless murder ball against South Carolina?
7: Not early Saban, certainly like post-Lane Saban, right? Like, so it's not joyless, but it was like, man, one team is just totally different than the other. And I sort of noticed this watching pregame warmups. Like, it just kind of felt icky for Carolina on Saturday. Like, dudes weren't even interacting with Shane Beamer during the warmups. It just seems like bad vibes all around that program. So it certainly felt familiar in the sense that, well, we can rest comfortably knowing this will not be a struggle today.
6: I don't know how many games you've been to in recent years at Bryant-Denny, but I've heard from several Tide fans that the atmosphere, the energy on Saturday was really, really good. I realize what the scoreboard said, and it's always a lot more fun. What were your takeaways and your son's takeaway?
7: The energy was really good. I was I said this on our podcast yesterday, like, the second the field goal doinks off the upright on the opening drive, like, South Carolina lost right there. Like, the energy in the crowd just completely shifted in that moment. And then the other part of it, too, was as much as we have seen hints of it to this point, I think Saturday really felt like the Keelan Russell coming out party. Like, that was the day that the nation got on board, and inside the stadium, everybody around us was sitting there trying to remember when the last time he missed a throw was. There was a different level of excitement on Saturday for sure.
5: All right, so let's talk about the Tide heading to Starkville, Mississippi, taking on Mississippi State. Kamario Taylor has put up as impressive numbers as Keelan Russell has so far. Do you think this is a so-called trap game for Alabama, 11 a.m. kickoff there with the cowbells and everything else going on?
7: I mean, in most instances, I would say I don't see how it could be, because Mississippi State is a really, really good team. But I do wonder, as young as this team is, this is Kalen DeBoer, not Nick Saban, like, is there an element of these dudes not being ready to play in Starkville? I mean, it is a very unique environment because of the cowbells. I still think Alabama's going to win this game, but I don't think it's going to be a walkover the way we're used to against that team. Mississippi State is really good. It's not just Kamario Taylor. Like, I think one advantage they're going to have over Alabama is they have a true bell cow in Fluff Bothwell, and if he is healthy, if you need yards, you know who to turn to. Alabama is still a collection of dudes, and they're all good, but there is no one person that you can say, we need 3 yards. I know this guy's going to go get me 4 the way there is at Mississippi State.
6: A quarter of the regular season done, but so far in the SEC, what team has kind of taken your breath away?
7: I mean, I know this is a very boring answer, but it's got to be Florida, right? Like, I thought that Summerall was going to have success right away. I did. I did not think it was going to be this level of success. Like, I don't see how the smart money is not on them going to the college football playoff.
6: Right?
7: Yeah, I mean, they're really good. And part of it, too, is, like, I didn't know what to think of Aaron Filo. And maybe a part of it is, like, it's easy to be a really good passer if the other option is Jaden Ball. Like, that really has the defense's head spinning the whole time. But, man, he can do every single thing they ask him to. Florida is, like, legit good, legit back, and, like, it really does feel like that fan base is breathing for the first time in 4.5 years, the way they react to that team.
5: I hate to be picking on him, but we've had this multiple conversation today with multiple guests, and I'm just curious where you stand. You were watching, and you got to see the sideline interaction. You saw Shane Beamer. Do you think the people at Carolina give Shane Beamer another opportunity to try to get this thing right, or you think this might be it for him?
7: No, it's over. He stinks. I mean, there is just no salvaging it at this point. You know, when it gets to the point, I do a lot of stuff with the game up in Columbia, right?
5: Yeah.
7: So I do a lot of radio up there. And we get to the point that when I call the guy a goofball or something, which I've been saying for years, ever since they hired him, I don't think he's a serious human being at all. When it gets to the point where even South Carolina fans are not pushing back, and I don't know how much history and experience you guys have with South Carolina fans, they've never won a national championship, but they don't seem to know that, the way they react to people talking about their team. I think everybody's done. I think everybody sees the parade of, you know, we've got a problem with this offense. Well, who else's son is available? The fact that all he ever seems to do now is complain. I mean, it's funny. We give Dabo so much hell for talking about people not being appreciative and the media being out to get him. Shane does the exact same thing with much, much fewer skins on the wall to back it up. I think this thing is over. I'm surprised they did not leave him stranded at the Moonwinks Motel on Saturday night.
6: What does success – we've seen it. I realize that we've seen it at times within that program. But what does that program need? Like, who is that coach this day and age that can come in and win you consistently, I guess, what, eight wins a year? Is that what we're looking at expectation-wise there?
7: Yeah, I mean, look, I think the biggest problem they have right now, and it's for who the name is, you know, South Carolina fans did really latch on to Shane. They latched on to Will Muschamp before because those guys experienced expressed a desire to be there. I think that fan base now recognizes wanting the job cannot be the only qualification that we look at, because it is a hard job. I think part of what you are looking for this time around is you look at Lenora Sellers, you look at Dylan Stewart, you look at Nick Harbor. None of those guys are better right now than they were as freshmen. Like, there is absolutely no development in that program right now. Lenora Sellers, I talked to NFL draft people that think that Lenora Sellers is going to be highly sought after because he is still so raw. That shouldn't be the case if you're a three-year starter in the SEC, right? Like, that's crazy to me. So, who's the guy specifically? I mean, I don't know. I think Wake Forest Jake Dickert is a miracle worker, and he would be great wherever he goes. But if I'm Jake Dickert and South Carolina calls, I'm politely pressing ignore on my cell phone.
5: All right, so let me ask you about this quote that I saw this morning. It's somebody right down the road from you. Dave Doran said the following about criticism that his program has faced. He says, criticism is part of the world right now. It's just the lynch mob mentality of everything. How can we tear somebody down more and more and more? It's just society that we're a part of, and it's not a happy one. For me to have a good mental health and enjoy what I do, I just got to block a lot of that out, end of quote.
7: I mean, he had the opportunity to retire last year. He had the opportunity to retire last year and go out at least with a bowl game kind of standard to what it's been for him. And I think he's regretted it at this point, because this team got raided. I mean, absolutely raided in the transfer portal. And they do not have the money to replenish the way some of the other teams that they are going to face this season do. It's a really hard job. The belief was always that at least NC State took football seriously in a way that Duke and Carolina do not. And that's over and over again being proven untrue in the NIL era. Dave is not an old guy. Like, I don't even think he's 60 yet. But I think Dave has seen that what modern football is, NC State can't necessarily keep up, and he just can't compete in this world. Like, his offense is still so archaic compared to the top end of the ACC.
6: When it comes to the college football playoff national champion, Dimitri, are you taking the SEC a quarter of the way through the season, or are you going with the feel?
7: I am going with the field at the moment, because even though they have not really been tested, I think Miami is, like, good, and they're going to be a problem for somebody, or for everybody, rather. That being said, I do think the SEC is the only conference that we're talking about getting four bids into the college football playoff. Like, I think Georgia, Bama, Texas, and Florida all have very clear paths to ended up in the college football playoff. So they'll get more shots than everybody else. But right now, like, Miami looks like the best team I've seen in the country. And until they take a loss, I'm gonna stay on that.
5: Does Lincoln Riley make it to 2027, or does he try to jump ship, or do they fire him at the tarmac?
7: I don't know if they fire him at the tarmac, but he does seem like he is going to be ready to reset his clock somewhere real soon, right? And since a national championship is not coming to Lubbock anytime within the next calendar year, luring away USC's head coach will be their big victory.

0: on what actually matters in college football. That no, it has been no fun at all these last couple days.
1: Yeah, it kind of sums up the last few years, really. When TROs. And,
0: yeah. I mean, look, the at the baseline, I agree with the general idea that there is chaos and there needs to be some sort of guardrails put in place to at least know we're all playing the same sport. But we all know this thing is not going to pass, right? Like, it's not going to pass the House. Even if it does, it's going to get ripped apart in lawsuits. Like, why are we doing this? This is what I mean by it being no fun. Like, it feels like this is a lot of work for nothing.
1: Dimitri Rabinos joins us each and every Tuesday at this time and joins us on the Higginbotham Hotline, SEC Unfiltered. A lot of different folks or different ways that you can consume all of his great work. Dimitri, we always appreciate the time. Thank you so much.
0: All right, boys. We will talk to you next week.
1: Dimitri Rabinos joining us, and all of our guests join us on the Higginbotham Hotline. 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
1: We just heard from Dimitri. A lot of you chiming in as well. 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We're from Social Taco here in Homewood, three-man front on Jocks.
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0: 20 three-man front. We continue Social Taco, Taco Terrace. 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
1: They're underway from Truist Park as Game 1 of the Major League Baseball postseason is underway. Top of the first inning, and the Phillies got a walk just a moment ago, so they've got a runner at first base. And just a public service announcement, when you start watching Major League Baseball, as they do customarily the last couple years, they have advertisements on all batting helmets. That is Strauss. That is a German workwear company. So you'll see Strauss on all of the Major League Baseball helmets.
0: All right. Strauss, I knew, I went to school with a guy whose last name was Strauss, but it's good to see that people in Germany are working.
1: And that they're Major League Baseball fans.
0: Sure.
1: There you go.
0: You never know.
1: Let's
0: World
1: go to
0: Baseball
1: the,
0: Classic.
1: Yeah, let's go to the phones, 205-834-9450. Tiny joins us here on the program. Hey, Tiny.
2: Hey, can y'all hear me?
1: We got you, Tiny. How are you, man?
2: I'm doing good, man. Doing the best I can. I got a couple of things I wanted to ask y'all. Those two guys that got suspended for the things they did this weekend, the Texas guy and the South Carolina guy, they need to hit them where it hurts, and that's in their pocket.
0: I agree.
1: There's no doubt. Colin Simmons did not get suspended by the SEC. Dylan Stewart did. But it would be interesting to see if any of their NIL deals have anything in their contract that would obviously fine them for actions unbecoming a member of the football team.
2: Okay. And I think that you're going to see two of the Heisman finalists this weekend in Keelan Russell and Kamar Taylor. That's going to be a good game. And Alabama can't go in that game half sleep, because if they do, it's not going to be good.
1: Hey, Tiny, I wanted to ask you, I'm not really sure, because you had told Conrad, do I understand this right? Are you one of the Bama bus drivers? Is that correct?
2: I'm one of the ex-bus drivers. I drove for them for 10 years.
1: Okay. I'm just curious, did you ever make that trip over to Starkville during that time frame?
2: We always stayed in Columbus.
1: Okay. So they're going. Are you a little bit surprised that they're taking the team over there the morning of? I mean, what kind of drive is that as a bus driver from Tuscaloosa over to Starkville?
2: Well, the quickest I used to make it with a state trooper escort is about an hour and 15 minutes.
1: Okay, yeah, with the escorts. Okay.
2: Yeah, well, that's running about 90 miles per hour, though.
0: Yes, sir. That's the way to travel.
1: Absolutely. That's good to go. Hey, Tiny, I hope you call back, man. I appreciate the phone call.
2: I really will. Roll
1: Thank you.
2: Tide.
1: Thank you, Tiny. How about that? So going 90, hour and 15 minutes.
0: Traveling with the team, charter travel, it is everything that you hoped it would be and more, for the most part. Getting, like, you'll never want to travel a normal way again.
1: So we were coming back the 2011 National Championship game. We were coming back from New Orleans, and Jay Barker was in my vehicle. And we were able to get behind the $1 million band, because the team obviously flew back from New Orleans to Tuscaloosa, but the $1 million band came home on charters. Well, they had escorts, and so we were fortunate right around Hattiesburg, because we had stopped off to eat, and we jumped in behind, and we were able to kind of cruise on through to Birmingham.
0: To give you an idea, a few years ago, we landed in Houston. It was 5 o'clock, Friday afternoon, Houston traffic. I look at where the – on my Google Maps, whatever, I'm looking to see where the hotel is, and it says the estimated drive time in traffic is like an hour and 10 minutes. We got to the hotel in 15. Yeah.
1: Wow.
0: Yep. Motorcade. They do great work. By the way, update from Major League Baseball. The Phillies have scratched first. 1-0.
1: You saw who did it.
0: I did. That's Conrad's boy, Alec Bohm.
1: Yep. He's got a poster up in his man cave.
3: What'd he do?
1: He's doubled off the water. Doubled or tripled? He might have tripled.
0: Yeah, went over Harrison.
1: He doubled, but he went to third.
0: Yeah,
1: on
0: Chris
1: the
0: Sale, he struck out Trey Turner. He walked Schwarber. He struck out Harper, and then Bohm hit a deep ball to center field, got over Harris's head, and Schwarber was able to score from first, running with two outs.
3: Oh, well, she'll be real happy about that.
0: That's the way. Boys, could not have predicted a more accurate start for the Bravos. Chris Sale.
1: He's done. It's over.
0: It is interesting in his postseason starts. He's got a 6.5 earned run average.
1: Just went up.
0: It did.
1: Two-thirds of an inning, you've already given up a run.
0: Chop on, kids.
1: It's early. It's very early. Two-thirds into the game. Two-thirds of an inning into the game. Uh-oh. That'll be caught. There you go. Out of the inning.
0: I gotta throw up.
1: One run for the Phillies. That's they go to the bottom disgusting. Of the first inning.
0: That might be all they need.
1: Yep, shutout.
0: No.
1: I thought we were talking about a no-hitter for Sale earlier.
0: Well, we were. Maybe they'll rule that an error. His son with his eyes.
1: Perhaps.
0: Shadow's playing tricks on him.
1: All right, when we come back, we'll do some Pat Ponders. This is Three-Man Front on Jocks.
0: Dadgummit.
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0: is 131. Welcome back in. This is Three Man Front on Jocks. Each and every day I come up with questions. They give me answers. Hastings is going to jump in here and be a part of Pat Ponder, brought to you by Birmingham Mitsubishi.
1: Happy to be here, guys.
2: Good to have you.
0: It's good to see you.
3: It's time for Pat Ponders.
0: All right, question number one. We just had one of the former Alabama bus drivers call us here on Three Man Front. So this has to do with Alabama. So Bama football has decided to make the 85-mile trip to Starkville, Mississippi on Saturday morning. Good idea. Are they playing with fire for the team to be coming over just hours before kickoff?
2: Yeah, I don't know. I can see it. I can see it either way. I would stay in my normal routine. I would stay in Columbus, personally. But I'm interested to see how this works because of the proximity. What time are they scheduled to leave? 7? What time would they be leaving Tuscaloosa?
0: I would imagine it
2: you
0: would
2: want to
0: be
2: in stadium 2 hours prior to kickoff.
0: Yeah. I would say 7:15 the latest.
2: So that means you're having breakfast. What time? What are you doing? All of these things at facility.
4: That yeah, is I don't really, like it. I
2: that's
4: don't
2: a
4: like
2: really
4: it.
2: Early start.
0: So you think it's going to be like the Los Angeles Rams going to Australia, right, Conrad?
4: Yeah, I don't like it. I don't like it. And plus, I know you're supposed to trust these kids to do what's right and go to bed early and stuff, but I mean, how many of these kids? I mean, really? Like, you're going to be in Tuscaloosa on a Friday night and then you're supposed to be up and everybody's going to be ready to go at 5 to go eat team breakfast and then get on the bus and get.
2: They're going to be on that chat snap all night.
4: I don't like it, yeah.
5: Well, I think so Alabama originally was going to stay there the night before. But the Econo Lodge and Key West Inn were booked
2: Stop
5: up.
2: Stop it. Stop it.
0: Why would you make fun of
2: Why?
0: People in Star Wars?
5: It was. It's true. Okay. It's booked up. And, so there, yeah, I mean, if you've ever been to Starkville, then you know this is a good idea because, you know, those fans are rowdy. And word on the street was they were going to have cowbells and ringing outside the players' hotel the entire night. So, I mean, I'm just, based on what I'm seeing right now, I think it's probably a good move for them.
2: Wouldn't their wrist be sore, though, by the time kickoff rolled around?
5: Oh, dude, they've got waves of them. You know, those people, I mean, I thought they, I'm pretty sure knowing Starkville, they were actually going to get some true cows out there.
0: It was interesting because Bray Hubbard, he met with the media today, and he was asked about that. And he said most of the time they are up at the facility in the 6 o'clock hour. They're in team meetings by 7. They're on the practice field by 9. So he was like, this is really no big deal for us. Like, this is our normal routine for practice. So
5: when are they planning on being in Starkville by 9 o'clock?
0: I would
5: think
0: so. You
5: just gotta wonder how stiff those legs get on the bus. And
2: now we used to do it for high school games; it was fine. Now high schools, most of them will go the night before.
0: True.
5: I'm just thinking of it from like if I were to do this right now, I would be super. Like my legs would be all I'd be like, yeah, stretching. It'd take me half a day just to get warm.
4: You do avoid the food poisoning at the Econo Lodge breakfast buffet, though.
0: Oh, that is true.
5: Thank you, Conrad.
4: You do want to avoid
5: the best thing you've said.
0: Or did
5: all
0: they
5: day.
0: Just get a voucher and go to the Shoney's breakfast bar?
5: Hey, man, if there is a Shoney's around, I'm driving to Starkville this week. Hey, Mary Eliza, I love you. I know we got a family beach trip coming up this weekend. Your boys are going to Shoney's
0: Wait
5: in Starkville.
0: You're not going to Starkville?
5: Unfortunately not.
0: You're going to the beach?
5: Yeah. Yes.
0: Bay St. Louis, Mississippi?
5: Yes, that's right.
2: To save on time, do the players sleep in their football pants?
0: Yeah.
5: I mean, based on what some of the players wear and call pants this day, is it different than sleeping in your undershorts? I mean.
0: Oh, wow.
5: Hey, who was the Oklahoma kicker that?
2: I'm just wondering if they go like a lot of people do when they travel. They have to go to the airport the next day. They just kind of look like they're
0: just ready to go.
2: Well, they put on the joggers and the Uggs and just go to the airport.
0: All right, question number two. Former Bama running back Derrick Henry had 2 rushing touchdowns on Sunday to give him 135 NFL rushing touchdowns. He surpassed Marcus Allen for 3rd most rushing touchdowns, including the playoffs, in NFL history. Only Emmitt Smith and LaDainian Tomlinson have more than Derrick Henry. Now, the question is, when he retires, will Henry be considered one of the top 3 running backs of all time in NFL history?
5: I think you got to consider him up there as one of the best.
0: One of the top three?
2: I don't think he will be.
5: I mean, I understand. It's asinine that you would say that, but like 100%.
6: Wow.
5: I mean,
0: he's a guest to Pat Ponders, and he says answer was look, asinine.
2: Landrum, no, I'm just, no,
5: Landrum
2: I'm not,
5: took
2: I'm
5: a shot at me.
2: No, I'm not saying he's not. I did take a shot at you. I'm not saying that he's not. I just he's not going to be considered it when you think of all the great running backs that we've had, and some of them are no longer with us.
4: I was going to say people aren't going to put him over Jim Brown or Barry Sanders or Walter Payton.
2: He's not going above those guys. So you can take your Alabama fandom and you can calm down and go and focus and fixate on the 28 class.
5: Look, what I will say is he's not even retired yet.
2: Proprietary information.
5: He's not retired yet, and so that's what I'm. I'm not saying like. Now, also, there is, I mean, Bo Jackson, he gets, like, there's some folklore in some of these running backs from back in the day. So, like, he may not be ever considered one of those. But if you look at the totality of his work and the longevity he's had.
2: Oh, for sure.
5: I mean, he may not be, but he for sure is a top 5-3 back that has ever played in the league.
4: See, also,
5: don't talk about the class of 28 in front of me, Landrum. Wife's already texting me. My boss is mad at me now.
0: Just call him Don Julio.
2: Don Julio. That's exactly who he is. Okay.
0: So not a top three, maybe top five for you, Landrum?
2: Sure.
0: Okay.
5: I know I'm in the – Howie's sitting there agree with him, and so I feel pretty confident in my stance here.
4: Howie agrees with you, Hastings?
5: No, he agrees with Landrum, so wow. I think we're in the clear here, Conrad.
4: God, Hastings got bars for everybody today.
0: I mean, yeah, he's in a bad mood.
6: I mean.
5: Well, who do you got in front? Well, Landrum, who do you have in front of him? Barry Sanders, Walter Payton, probably Eric Dickerson.
2: No.
5: Okay.
2: Keep naming them.
5: LLT. With the LT over Derek?
2: No.
5: Joe Brown? I mean, I never saw him play.
2: Jim Brown?
5: Jim Brown, yeah.
2: Who's Joe?
5: His
2: That's
5: brother.
2: A judge. That's Judge Joe Brown. Get out of here. Get out.
5: No, but
2: get
5: seriously.
2: Get
5: I mean,
2: out.
5: Like, you
2: get
5: see
2: out.
5: What I mean?
2: Get out.
5: Like, it's hard to name three that are better than him.
0: That was good.
2: That was funny.
0: That was funny.
2: What about Marcus Allen?
5: No way.
2: Roger Craig.
5: Marcus Lattimore.
2: Lachey Seastrunk.
5: Is he still in the league?
0: Oh, my gosh. That's
2: Lake Seastrunk.
4: Did he ever make it to the league? He snapped his legs in half twice.
2: Yeah.
5: Hey, man, never forget him and Connor Shaw.
2: No, I'll never forget. I ran a 5K that morning. I came home. I'm watching South Carolina, and he tears his knee into five pieces.
0: Mm-hmm. Yeah, it was bad.
2: Couldn't finish my sandwich.
0: That's the thing he was most concerned about, is him finishing his sandwich.
2: It was pretty gross.
0: Not about the young man
5: his career.
0: Like, ruining his life. Over. It's about him finishing his sandwich.
2: It was definitely
5: hey,
2: a
5: prayer. Knowing Landrum, he probably a pretty dang good sandwich, though.
2: It was a good
0: sandwich. All right, question number three. On Sunday, Tony Vitello wrapped up his first season as the manager of the Giants. San Francisco finished the year with the second worst record in the National League with just 65 wins. He brought his fiery attitude from Knoxville to the big leagues, and he had his plenty of run-ins with the umpires. Of the 162 games this season, how many times do you think Tony Vitello was kicked out of a baseball game? By the way, I'm going to give y'all a little bit of help here.
4: Okay? It was the most in the league this year, wasn't it?
0: There were a grand total of 70 manager ejections this year in Major League Baseball. So how many of those 70 do you think Tony Vitello had?
2: He had 5.
4: I'm pretty sure he led Major League Baseball in ejections this year. I'm going to go 12.
5: I'm going to go 8.
0: 7.
5: Dang.
0: And he did not lead Major League Baseball.
4: Did he not?
0: Nope.
4: Who did? Aaron Boone?
5: I was going to say our boy Boone.
0: Aaron Boone only got ejected 5 times.
5: That's soft.
2: Walt White, what, once or twice?
0: 0.
2: I thought he got tossed once according for, to, what's his name?
0: According to the stuff I saw, he had 0.
2: Wow. I thought it was for the sales stuff. Got,
6: yeah,
2: the Chris the Sale stuff. Yeah, on the ball.
6: Wow, I guess. Well.
0: Braves making some noise.
6: I was wondering why Landrum was taking shots at me earlier in the program.
2: He's
6: in
2: a bad you caught me at a bad time. It's nothing against you personally, Hastings. It's just.
6: I mean, he's told me to get out like 8 times.
2: Well, you said Joe Brown.
6: Judge Joe Brown to you, Landrum.
2: Judge Joe Brown.
0: All right, final question of the day, and it comes courtesy of BB. She writes, why do so many of these stories come out of the state of Florida? In Seminole County, a man was arrested after he was caught wearing just a G-string underwear and sneakers outside of his car in a Target parking lot. The 41-year-old said he was changing because he got wet. However, upon further investigation, deputies found a backpack full of women's underwear and adult toys.
2: Oh, no.
0: BB's question is,
2: do you think he was going to a WNBA game?
6: Oh, very nice.
0: Have you ever had to make an emergency clothing change in a public place? If not, what was your alternative?
2: Yes, I have. I was calling a I was calling a Birmingham Southern basketball game. I was courtside. And my designer jeans ripped.
0: He had to say designer jeans.
2: They were too tight in the seat. I was encouraged to wear them. That's why I'm saying it.
0: Your Jordache jeans?
2: No, they were not Jordache. They were too tight in the seat. And they split. And I had to call someone, like cell phone, during game, and they had to go and get the coach brought out. I got, just so everything flowed together, I got basketball pants, T-shirt, and a pair of shoes that I had to get back. I got to keep everything else, but I got a pair of shoes. But, yeah, right there, and had to change kind of underneath.
0: Underneath the bleachers?
2: In a way, yeah. That was bad. There's been other times that I've had wardrobe changes, but we're not. That was my story.
6: Comrade, what do you got? What you got here?
4: I don't know. I feel like you got a good one, Hastings.
6: I'm trying to think. I can think of one time, and I was actually at work. I was working. I was in Tuscaloosa, and I had a lunch that day, but I did not get to finish the lunch. So I was like, you know what? I'm going to go grab some food somewhere else. And went to this fast food Mexican establishment, and I don't know if it was food poisoning or if I got the stomach, but I really couldn't tell you. And I was down there, and I was trying to finish up my day, and I mean, it hit me. And I was walking, and I was probably all of 15 steps away, and just
2: uh-oh.
6: I mean, it
2: was stomach.
6: Yes, and it was. So I run and go to the bathroom. And I look and I'm like, oh god, this is terrible. This is a crime scene in here. And I literally just cleaned myself up. Poor janitor, I grabbed my undergarments, threw them in the trash can, and wrapped some paper towel around as a support system. I hit the road, Jack.
2: Boy, that's horrible.
0: That is terrible.
6: I made it home was a miracle because I was sweating bullets. And when I say I was sick, I was sick. This was not like a oops, uh-oh. This was a, oh, Lord, just please let me get home because I just need to be stable. And, that poor lady whoever was cleaning that, it was one of those like, where it's in the wall and it's like half is a trash can, the other, man, that bottom half, there was some bad business in there.
2: Wow.
0: Well, I'm sure Conrad can top that. Go
7: feeling
0: ahead,
7: much better about my story right now.
4: Hastings was better than mine because mine was similar, but it's not as bad as Hastings. I worked in a box factory one winter when I was in college. It was awful. I don't recommend it whatsoever. I didn't have food poisoning or anything though. But you know, sometimes you gotta, you know, you let some gas out and you think like, oh, this is safe, and it's not so much. But I had to do the same thing that you did. Where, I let out a little fart and it's, oh,
7: you gambled and lost.
4: Yeah, I gambled and I lost. Yeah, yeah, I gambled and I lost. And so I had to, very similar to you, Hastings, go into the restroom and, you know, go, all right, well, I guess we're going commando the rest of the shift. And like you, you put the underwear in there, but then you got to tamp it down with the paper towels so it's not,
7: stop.
4: You know, just sitting there on the top.
6: You know, and respect for you for that, but we all know the one time that you really actually crapped your pants was when you had that football player in the trunk of your car and you got pulled over. And that UAPD guy was like, hey, why do you still got this guy? Why are you sneaking this Alabama football player around in the trunk of your car?
4: Hey, I did do that, but I didn't get pulled over. We got him back safely to campus. How it was so fine.
6: Hey, and for you, we probably won a game, so I appreciate that.
4: I do what I can, man.
0: All right, that is today's
4: parties. You got to be careful.
0: Pat Ponders, brought to you by Birmingham Mitsubishi. 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
1: Closing time. Open all the doors and let you out in.
0: 153, welcome back in. We wrap things up here from Social Taco. Thanks again for all the people that came up here today. A record crowd. We appreciate it very much. All the new listeners that got an opportunity to stop by, have lunch, say hello. So we appreciate that greatly.
2: Yeah, we appreciate guys like Max and his father-in-law, Brady, Jimmy, celebrating his birthday with some other buddies that came in. Wyatt, it was nice to meet you. Hottie Toddy, and to folks like Steve and Creed and so many others that join us. Buddy Corey hanging out. Yeah, we can't do it without you, and this has turned into something really, really special and doing life together. That's what was intended, and we appreciate the community that we have here with our great Jocks listeners.
0: So the Braves tie it up. It's now 1-1 in the top of the second inning. We were telling you that Alec Bohm, he had doubled in the top of the first inning. Get this stat. It came on a 99.1-mile-per-hour pitch that was 4 feet above the ground. Nobody has gotten a hit on a pitch that high or thrown that hard this entire year, and no Phillies player had gotten such a hit since tracking began in 2008. So it was a very lucky swing of the bat by Alec Bohm, but it got the Phillies on the board. Braves come back, tie it in the bottom of the first.
2: Conrad, we can only give credit to his girlfriend for making him that care package.
0: That's right.
3: All of his favorite treats were inside.
2: No, I bet not all of them.
3: Does that make you feel good or bad, Landrum? Because on the one hand, it's what are the odds that happens again? On the other, it's, well, it's playoff baseball, and maybe that's just an omen of things to come for Philadelphia.
2: I might need you to intercede with his other half if he continues to have production against Chris Sale.
3: I'll see what I can do.
2: That's a problem. That's going to do it for us. Appreciate you joining us today. Have a wonderful rest of this Tuesday. Always remember, God is great. We'll see you tomorrow.

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0: busy day. Good afternoon on a Tuesday, final Tuesday of September. No, there's no significance to that, unlike the first Monday of October. Let's say hello to you and talk about some headlines. Florida lost Lane Kiffin, but it may have won something better. Yeah, I think we figured that out being in Gainesville over the weekend. Nick Saban going gaga over Kamario Taylor. Said he'd even rip him off in the portal if he could. I don't know if that's maybe against the new rules. And how about the number one team in the country? Time for a little discipline, really. That's coming from one of the local writers in Texas, Kirk Bowles, one of the locals covering the University of. How's it going, local?
1: Well, I'm speaking for all the local yokels, and as always, we're just honored to be part of your little show.
0: Well, listen, you by the way, you just got my respect back with that picture of Redford over your shoulder, reminding me of what I once was.
1: Well, we knew you used to be once, and we always thought you had an affinity for local yokels, but, you know, we're just here trying to make our way in a backwoods town. You know, nobody pays much attention to. So we would like you to, if you're going to make fun of our questions, we want you to send us your questions beforehand so we can kind of do a better job.
0: Yeah, you know, another one of your partners asked me that the other day, and my job isn't to help you. Your job is to help us. So, Kirk, good to see you in spite of all the cheap shots. Let's try to figure out this University of Texas football program. I don't know about you, but they didn't look like the number one team in the country to me the other day. But they are, and they remain. What is your thoughts on the first couple weeks of the season?
1: I don't know how you can say that. They look half of the number one team. I thought the defenses played like national championship caliber teams, and they kind of drug the offense along to the finish line. But you're right, they haven't looked like that dominant team that you would expect the number one team in the country to look. But, you know, they're still getting the job done thanks to the defense. The offense has been really hard on the eyes. We all admit that. But, you know, they're getting the job done, and they probably have the two best wins of any other team in the country.
0: They do have that. And I'm just curious, let's talk about our favorite adopted son, Arch Manning, for a moment, because there's a lot of conversation about what we are seeing from him. What are you seeing?
1: You know, we're really seeing the Arch Manning we've been seeing for over 2 years, unfortunately, and we've still kind of yet to see the progress that you would expect from a senior who's had 19 starts, you know, at this level of competition. His completion figures haven't really improved. He's still at 63%. For the season after 61.4 last year. I counted them up yesterday, and there are 25 quarterbacks completing 70% or more of their passes. And you look at a Miami quarterback, Darian Mensah, has 11 incompletions, 14 touchdowns, no picks, and he's completing 89%. So for whatever reason, whether it's the play calling of Sarkisian, the offensive line not blocking, the running game not living up to its billing, you know, Arch isn't getting it done like any of us expected. And I think some of the whispers are wondering, well, how good is he going to be? When is he going to reach his ceiling?
0: And is there anything that you pick up, somebody who has watched him in every one of these games? What is going wrong? And is it something other than him, or is it him?
1: Oh, it's a lot of him. You know, you can't excuse his play. It just seems like he has trouble processing his reads, and sometimes he forces the ball. He doesn't have great touch like Quinn Ewers had when he was here for a couple of years, but he's got a rocket arm. But and by and large, he had great protection, you know, the first three games of the season. Now, that broke down in Tennessee when he got sacked six times, but I think on some of those occasions too, he was holding on to the ball too long. I mean, you know, you got as arguably as good a receiving room as there is in the country. You bring in Cam Coleman and pay him something like $3 million, and he gets the ball one time for 30 yards. You know, something's amiss, and it's hard to pin your finger on exactly what it is, but arts hasn't been the arts that we expected to see. That's without question.
0: Kirk, let's talk about one or two other things before we look ahead, and that's the situation with Colin Simmons. He was fortunate that there were more egregious moments, quite a few more, on Saturday. But as you watched that unfold, you heard the reaction, and then you heard Steve Sarkisian do whatever he did in the aftermath. Make sense of it all for us.
1: I'm not sure I can. That was the first for me, and everybody's sensibilities are a little bit different, but I think most of Longhorn Nation, in fact, was pretty much appalled by what they saw when Colin Simmons was basically pretending he was urinating on the field, and then two quarters later, Relic Brown, the running back who scored the winning touchdown for Texas, you know, he had a just as obscene, vulgar a gesture celebrating in the end zone. And this was after Sark had given a strong message to the team at halftime. So obviously the message, you know, didn't get through on that day. Now, Sark has said he's handled all this internally. He won't say what the public punishment is. I have written that maybe it's time to start fining players, but I'm no labor lawyer, but I think that may be impossible because they're technically not employees. There is no collective bargaining agreement, so maybe there are limits to what a coach and a school can do to punish these individuals. But I just think, you know, a college's not a bad dude. As you alluded to, the situations at USC with the targeting and the illegal hit, and then Daylon Stewart at South Carolina punching an Alabama player, far more egregious. And Colin's not a bad guy. He plays with an edge and a passion and maybe too much emotion at times, but, you know, he's a good guy. He's, you know, set up a foundation for his autistic brother, and nobody's suggesting he's a bad guy. But when Sark says, you know, that's not who we are, yet you're seeing these instances repeated, you know, it begs the question, well, then who are you?
0: Yeah, but I mean, ultimately, he's in charge of the program, and if he addressed the issue and it didn't matter, then why doesn't he deserve the blame?
1: Well, I think they both deserve the blame. You know, like he said after the game in Knoxville, he said, well, I'm not going to give him the death penalty for what he did, and he didn't sit him at all. He just remarked that this is unacceptable, but when Relic Brown does it again, you know, an hour later in the same game, it's pretty clear the message didn't get across. So, and you wonder, you know, no coach wants to alienate his own players, and you don't want to diminish his stinger, as Sark put it on Monday to us here locally. But still, if they're not getting the message, you know, should there be more severe repercussions? And you just wonder, you know, what a Nick Saban, his mentor, what Nick Saban would have done in that instance. I got to believe it'd be a lot more severe.
0: Yeah, you know, that's a great point, but I'm going to tell you, Saban had a weak spot on discipline as well. I can attest to that. But whether he really did or not, it doesn't matter. The perception is he didn't, Kirk. The perception is that Steve right. Sarkisian is soft on crime.
1: Right, and it shows in different ways. You look at lack of discipline, and people go, well, what does that mean exactly? Well, by and large, we look at penalties, and they had 11 of those for 115 yards in Knoxville. And you go back to the last two games, they've had 19 penalties for 203 yards. You know, they rank around 100th in penalties. You know, Notre Dame, sitting there, they got 10 penalties all year. Texas had more than that in one game. So, you know, something's amiss, and this has just seemed like to be the year where everything off the field is magnified, whether it's what we saw after a play or the situation with Holly Rowe or linebacker coach Johnny Nansen being arrested for DWI. It's like right now it seems like Texas can't get out of its own way, and they've got enough problems on offense without adding to them.
0: It's hard to believe after playing the number one team at home and going on the road to Tennessee, the schedule might really be even tougher moving ahead, but who would have thought of the next six games the Red River would be at least on paper the easiest, Kirk. Try to make us understand what the schedule looks like now.
1: You know, I wasn't that impressed with Oklahoma going into the season. I wasn't the biggest John Mateer fan. I thought he was a good quarterback with great hair, but he had, his stats, you know, didn't lend itself to the perception that, you know, he might be a Heisman contender. And, you know, their passing game, I think it's like 79th in the nation. Their offense is 123rd. So I assume the Sooners will show up, and I assume they'll be mad and ready to play. But I think Texas fans at this point are more worried about the next three games. You know, the next five games are against top 25 teams. You know, Florida, Ole Miss, Mississippi State. Then you throw in LSU and Missouri. So, yeah, their schedule is ranked, I think, number two in the nation right now for strength of schedule. So that offense better get fixed in a hurry, or they're going to stub their toe pretty quick.
0: Always great, Kirk. All the best to my friends in the Texas media. I'll be more than happy to speak at the Texas Press Association meeting next spring. Kirk Bowles joining us from Austin. Always great to have him on. A lot to deal with this afternoon, and we'll begin to take your phone calls in just a moment. The guest list is Skarbinski coming up in a few minutes. Hayes Matt. That sounds like hazmat, doesn't it? Amanda Krstovich, and I don't know who that last guest is, but we'll Google him before he comes on.
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0: So last night, the Senate passed the first end of the Protect College Sports Act. It moves to the out-of-session House. That is important to remember. The House knocked down the SCORE Act a couple of months ago. A statement from Derek Johnson of the NAACP, just scorching the so-called Protect College Sports Act, only serves to give even more power to colleges and universities at the expense of student-athlete. I'll summarize the reaction. Basically, this gives the NCAA power after everyone in college athletics trying to rip the power away, and the NCAA even saying Congress has no business being involved. Now, the Senate of the United States has given the power back if this bill passes the House of Representatives. The president, Ted Cruz said yesterday that Mike Johnson has told him that he will bring the House of Representatives back. They're out of session right now. Mike Johnson and others have said that's not the case, but then again, Ted Cruz has never been known to be on speaking terms with the truth. Let's continue here with a lot more to deal with, and go to the phones, and Travis in Mobile is up next.
1: Yes. How are you, Paul?
0: We are doing great.

0: All right, Travis. Good afternoon.
1: Good afternoon. Paul, did I hear this right? The Big Ten put out a statement publicly supporting a one-game suspension of the USC player who hit Dante Moore?
0: I believe that is correct.
1: They should be ashamed of themselves.
0: Don't worry, they're not.
1: They should have added on a lot more games. They should be ashamed of themselves. And Paul, I'm excited for this 30 for 30 series about Saban. You think it's going to be a great six-part series?
0: All I can say, I know some people that have seen it, and they say it could be one of the best documentaries ever. I have not seen any of it, so I'm at a disadvantage here.
1: Okay. I also think that a 30 for 30 series of Paul Bear Bryant or a SEC story of Paul Bear Bryant would be a great idea. Don't you think that would be a compelling series?
0: Yeah,
1: as well?
0: Let me make it clear. I believe I know CBS did a documentary on Coach Bryant because Keith Donovan was part of that. I think ESPN may have done something on Bryant. I'm pretty sure they have it, but you're right. It's been a long time since anybody has tackled Coach Bryant.
1: I think ESPN did a Sports Century back in the day.
0: You're right. That's exactly what it was.
1: Right, yes. Paul, and my last thing is, Paul, SEC Nation is going to the Mississippi State-Alabama game, right?
0: Correct,
1: yes. And what are your thoughts on that game? Do you think that it's going to be a very close game?
0: Yeah, I mean, I think it should be. I really haven't chiseled down on it. Let me ask you, how do you think it's going to turn out?
1: I think it's going to be a closer game than I thought at the beginning of the season because we didn't think Mississippi State was going to be as good as they are right now. And those cowbells can get annoying, Paul. Don't you think those cowbells can?
0: Yeah,
1: you know,
0: but
1: you have to hear.
0: Be reminded of this, though, Travis. And thanks for the call, by the way. Every school that plays Mississippi State practices with that sound. Nobody ever goes in there unprepared. Dominic is up next in Florida. Hello, Dominic.
2: What's up, Paul? I got a question. You know, I love Coach Saban, but I think he's been hypocritical on this stuff about the NCAA. It was good when he was at Alabama, we was getting the best players and everything. Now he's so against it, but he's promoting the quarterback for Mississippi State and everything. And we're going to keep it real just because I love next Coach Saban, but we got to keep it real because
0: what you're saying there, we asked Mike Rodoff that question, Dominic, and I know it's almost verboten to criticize Nick Saban, but Michael Bratton was on Pat Smith's show today in Birmingham on WJOX and flat out called Saban a hypocrite. I've never heard anybody go that far.
2: But I agree.
0: Yeah.
2: I agree, Paul. When we was getting all the players to Alabama, it was no problem when these coaches were getting it. Now it's a problem with the athletes getting the money now. Remember, the players would have to sit out a year and the coaches can go to another job. We can't be hypocritical. Oh, we got to keep it real on both sides. And I love Coach Saban, but I disagree with what he's saying. Now y'all want to get the government involved in sports now, Paul. How hypocritical is that now from coaches?
0: Dominic, thanks for the call. Let me read this comment that Bratton said on his in a video the other day. And it's really interesting because I've never and I'm not talking about some stray person, but I'm talking about a respected member of the media. Bratton said, and this is when Saban on game day, on one hand, out of one side of his mouth, is promoting the Protect College Sports Act. And then he came out and said that about Kamario Taylor. He said, this is Bratton speaking now, the greatest coach of all time who sits here about how we need Congress to fix this game and we got to control the paying or the portal, he quit and ran because he didn't want to deal with this. Yet, he jokes about the one thing Mississippi State's got for the first time in years. Let's literally tear that down and joke about how I can't wait to get this guy out of the portal because you know these conversations are real. Bratton went on to say, but at the same time, you can't have the greatest coach of all time on the biggest platform saying this: it's complete nonsense, and Nick Saban should be ashamed of himself. Even if he was joking, he went on to call him a damn hypocrite. Words I never thought I would be quoting on this show about Nick Saban. Jeff is up next. Good afternoon.
3: Good afternoon, Paul. Honored to be on your show. I just had a quick question for you.
0: Thank you.
3: How is Ohio State ranked above Alabama?
0: Because you have a lot of people who are still not believing they lost to Texas, even though we all saw the game.
3: Okay. All right. Well, thanks a lot, Paul.
0: Thank you. Didn't mean to ruin your day there. Paul is up next in Washington, D.C. Hey, Paul, go right ahead.
4: Hey, Paul. I've been a college football fan for about 35 years. I know you've been doing it far longer than that. I want to understand why experts, including you, talk about teams like Tennessee and Penn State like they're going to be so great this year, and they're going to be like number five, they're going to take the championship. When you've watched these teams for decades always lose the big games and never get there, just like Tennessee last week, just like Penn State when Franklin was there, is it just to get people going, or do you really believe they have a chance like next year, the next year, the next year?
0: Well, I don't think any analyst, whether it's myself or anybody else, you know, purposely thinks up something just to promote Tennessee and Penn State. They're both really good programs, but have not been at the top of the food chain. I still think Tennessee has a very good program. I think Penn State was more surprising to me than Tennessee losing at home on the final play of the game to the number one team in the country. Penn State, I believe that they had a pretty good nucleus. The reason I like Penn State so much this year to at least maybe be on the outside of the playoffs is they had the easiest schedule I've ever seen. They don't play hardly any of the major contenders. Paul, thanks for the call. Thanks for your enlightenment. We're all in your debt. We'll take a short break here. More to come. More of your phone calls. And more guests as we continue the conversation. Kevin Skarbinski is up next.
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0: Hey, welcome back. Great to have Kevin Skarbinski here, a longtime Alabama columnist who has not missed too many days of Nick Saban's career, which is one of the reasons we want to talk to Kevin. Kevin, good afternoon. And you've covered Nick Saban since day one, and even at LSU, of course. But really curious your thoughts on him going gaga over Kamario Taylor the other morning on College Game Day. Good afternoon.
1: Good afternoon, Paul. Good to be with you. Yeah, I cannot recall Nick Saban being this complimentary of a player, maybe ever. You know, that's one thing about him, as you'll remember. He usually was positive about opposing players, opposing coaches, opposing teams. He was not prone to giving people bulletin board material before he played them. But the way that he has raved about Kamario Taylor throughout this season on College Game Day really got my attention. You know, he early in the season, he said he was the truth and the light. I don't know that I've ever heard Nick Saban go biblical in praising another player before. And then on game day on Saturday, someone else complimented Kamario, and Nick got a little possessive and said, "Hey, that's my guy." And then, of course, we all remember what he said on Saturday, that if he were still coaching, he'd be trying to get Kamario to get in the portal. So Nick Saban obviously thinks very, very highly of Kamario Taylor, and rightfully so based on what we've seen this season.
0: Yeah, and listen, shame on me for thinking there's always some ulterior motive when Nick Saban speaks, but there usually is always an ulterior motive. So what do you think it is, other than maybe Kamario Taylor is that good?
1: I think he believes he is that good. You know, one thing about Nick, like most analysts, like most coaches, everyone wants to be right. Everyone wants to look like they were ahead of the curve, and they spotted an upcoming talent before the crowd did. And Nick obviously has a great eye for talent in young football players. So I think that's probably the heart of it. I don't know. I haven't talked to him. I haven't asked him why he is so enamored of Kamario and why he's been so effusive in his praise for him. You know, some people might say that this is the guy who invented the phrase rat poison. And he has certainly been sprinkling it out in front of Kamario's every step this year, and that maybe he's trying to get the young quarterback and his team to think a little too highly of themselves before they play Alabama in this big game Saturday. That's probably a stretch. But it is certainly striking as someone, as you said, who's followed Nick Saban for a long time. I've been referred to as a Sabanologist because I've covered him so closely through the years that it has been very striking to me.
0: Well, Kevin, now that we're on the subject of Saban, he's been very out front on a lot of things. And we even asked one of your former colleagues yesterday, just the post-Saban conversation. He's pretty fascinating how involved he has been in this congressional act. He's got a documentary coming out in a couple of days that will certainly be the center of many, many eyes. I know that he hardly ever makes a misstep, but I have never seen him, and I'm curious about you, ever be so out front on something such as this Protect College Sports Act.
1: He certainly has gone out on a limb that we haven't seen him inch out on very often throughout his career. Now, he's always had very strongly held beliefs on different aspects of college football, more so on the field, but off the field as well. We recall that he was an early advocate for the SEC expanding the number of conference games that it played. He was in the minority, and now we're seeing it in the flesh with this 9-game schedule this year. You know, how the game was played, the speed of the game. We all remember what he said after losing to Hugh Freeze and Ole Miss the first time. I think it was after he played him the first time or the second time and said, "Is this what we want college football to be with the hurry up, no huddle offense?" So he has been outspoken about different aspects of the game, but he has certainly been out front on this Protect College Sports Act. And that's one reason that I say, you know, somewhat in jest, that it's really not a good look for someone who has been such an advocate for a bill that purports to protect college athletes to be suggesting that one of the bright, shining young stars of the game, he'd be trying to get him to get in the portal if he were still coaching, as if there weren't already plenty of coaches and general managers and player personnel directors thinking that exact same thing every time they watch Camario highlights.
0: But Kevin, is it, and I know Saban's extremely wealthy, and I don't know, you know, if he's quite made it to the billionaire class, but he's certainly not far. But when people get into that classification and you start calling the president among your friends, and it's a little different than having your colleagues being Sam Pittman and Kirby Smart and other people. He is clearly the guy. I mean, the president has mentioned him umpteen times. He can't remember some of the senators who are sponsoring the bill, but he does know Nick Saban. And I just wonder putting your toe in that water, it may sound funny coming from me, but does it change anybody's perspective of somebody who is almost universally beloved and remains that way with an occasional shot from a few in the media, but certainly not many?
1: Well, there is a risk involved, I think. And yes, he is certainly traveling with a different crowd these days than he did during his coaching days. He always held a stature that was just a little bit above the rest of the room when he was working with other coaches. But he does risk some blowback, especially, look, this Protect College Sports Act, it's at the 50-yard line right now. And that may be the easiest 50 yards, and that wasn't easy. Going through the House of Representatives may be a more challenging thing than he ever faced on the college football field, even against the best opponents. So, but if it does pass, and somehow, which kind of is my feeling at the moment, that, I don't know, 5 years from now, the commissioners of the various conferences, athletic directors, university presidents, all start looking at each other and saying, what did we do? Why did we do what we did? Why did we go to Congress? This thing has blown up in our faces, and I think there's great potential for that. And if that does happen, Nick Saban will be remembered as the guy with the bulliest pulpit blowing the loudest trumpet in favor of that act.
0: But on the other hand, Kevin, and I'm not defending him because I'm with you on this act, especially when you consider some of the opposition and the connection that the opposition has to today's athletes, there's always a risk anytime you're in that arena. But speaking of that, a little broader question here. We just got through talking to Kirk Bowles about the Colin Simmons situation, and we're seeing it every not every weekend, but this past weekend with Simmons and the whole Stevenson and Stewart at South Carolina. Is there any way, as somebody who has tried to encapsulate sports into a 725-word column for the last 40 years, to try to make sense out of this moment in time for college athletics with such bad behavior?
1: It does seem, and these are related issues, that as players gained more power, and that's what is at the heart of the Protect College Sports Act. It's about power. It's about coaches and athletic directors and university presidents and the NCAA seizing back some of the power that players have acquired with the introduction of the transfer portal and NIL. And all of a sudden, they didn't like that. Forever and ever, they had all the power. And suddenly, they didn't. And the next thing you knew, they were running relay races at Capitol Hill to try to restore the balance of power in their favor. And in that environment, I think coaches, a number of coaches, not all coaches, but a lot of them, seem to be afraid to put their foot down, seem to be hesitant, at the least, to truly discipline their players in the way that they deserve. And maybe that is a part of the reason that we're seeing this run of bad behavior, and you just enumerated it from Saturday. Some of it was just downright vulgar and disgusting. And if you don't take control of your locker room and your program as a coach, eventually it's going to come back to bite you, and we'll see if that happens with some of the teams that were involved on Saturday.
0: Kevin Skarbinski, always fantastic to talk to, a longtime columnist in Alabama. We appreciate it, Kevin. We are heading to a break right now. More of your phone calls straight ahead.
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0: going back to the little mini series. I think with all the way the game's being played today, and you brought up a comment about, you know, Nick Saban, and there was a, what was the Bielema at Arkansas? They had a lot of commentary about the hurry up, no huddle. It's going to kill them. It's going to kill them. You know, Paul, there's kids right now that don't know anything other than the hurry up, no huddle. You can't talk to Mike Leach. I don't know if Bill Mummy's still around. But I tell you what, Gus Malzahn is there. You at least owe Gus Malzahn a 15-minute interview on your program to explain the hurry up, no huddle because of the simplicity of it all. He showed the big boy world how to play hurry up, no huddle with the big boys and be completely successful. And that is as true a statement and as fair a statement as it's going to be said at all today other than urinating on the field with an exaggerated handful. But anyway, Paul, as always, thank you for taking my call. War damn Eagle.
1: Appreciate the call, and let's check in with Luke up next. Hey, Luke, go right ahead.
2: What's up, Paul? I hope you're doing well. I'm sad to say it, but Alex is not here today. He had a dentist appointment, so we'll be back on Thursday. But to first tell you that to get first before I get to my point. But I would say, though, Alex and I are still we're still in charge for the music change. But I do appreciate what he said, though. But I do understand his frustrations as an Auburn fan. But I would say, Paul, hotty toddy, who's going to be, Paul? It was the swamp on Saturday. And this week it was full of surprises. But my question to you was, out of all the stadiums in the ACC, who's your favorite one to go to and why?
1: Yeah, look, it depends. I mean, what we try to do is go to the best of we want the best scene. You don't want to go to a sleepy place. And we try very hard to go. So, on one weekend, it could be LSU, and the next weekend, it could be Athens. Last week, we were in Gainesville. I thought that was a pretty amazing environment. I think this week we'll top all of them when we go to Starkville because that campus is at an all-time high, or at least since Dak Prescott.
2: It is. Alex and I were actually talking about possibly hitting up that game because we thought it was possible that you guys might go there. But we looked at that in the OU game because Starkville looks really cool. I've never actually been to Starkville, neither has Alex. So I was like, okay, if we get down for a soccer game, that'd be a lot of fun. But sadly, I don't think we're going to be able to do it this year. But I hope you all have a lot of fun in Starkville. It looks like a really cool city. It's going to be a great game on Saturday.
1: Yeah, well, thank you. We'll see you soon, Luke. Appreciate it. Blaine is up next in Georgia. Hey, Blaine.
3: Hey, Paul. Just wanted to share two things I thought was interesting about the Oklahoma-Georgia game that I was at this weekend. Before the game kicked off, Oklahoma's four captains were still on the sideline before they even went out and flipped the coin. So it was a little bit off sync. I don't think anybody saw that or commentated on that. And then two, at the end of the first quarter, there was just despite a well-attended fan base at Athens, they were exiting the stands where I was sitting at the end of the first quarter. So I just thought that was just something to bring up and bring to your attention.
1: Thank you for saying that, Blaine. I did not know that. Appreciate it very much. You take care of yourself. Let me check in with Aaron in Kentucky. Aaron, go right ahead.
4: Hey, Paul, I was just curious on what do you think your updated predictions on Florida's record is going to be, and what else does Jaden Ball have to do to prove that he should be the Heisman front runner over Trinidad, Jeremiah Smith? He is the best player in college football.
1: Yeah, let me say something about the Heisman, and I will sound repetitive here, but the Heisman is not won in September, and right now Jaden Ball would probably get a lot of votes, but it depends entirely on what happens the rest of the way. Unless he continues dominating numbers, he's going to need his team to be at about a 10-2 mark. I think they're capable of it. When you look at Florida's schedule, they do have Texas and they have a couple of other games that are problematic. I bet John Summer right now is most concerned about Missouri because it does feel a little bit like a trap situation. You're playing a school that's capable at home, has not been great on the road, and you're walking in there after an emotional high. So, Aaron, I think that's the thing you have to worry about if you're Florida. I think they're somewhere right now between 9-3 and 10-2, depending on circumstances.
5: All right. Thank you, Paul.
1: Thank you. Yeah, and by the way, that's a lot higher than I would have said 3 weeks ago, but they are a much better team. And the reason I like them so much is their physicality. I mean, they are just beating other teams to death. And, you know, will that happen? If it happens again this weekend, they'll win the game, and they'll win the majority of them. Thank you for the call. Heading to a break. 1 hour down.

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1: That's where Never Give Up comes from. I wasn't Brock. I wasn't Roman. I wasn't Dwayne. I was last.
0: And the biggest names in pro wrestling and beyond.
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0: back. Second hour is live. We'll talk to Matt Hayes about the Gators' resurgence in just a few moments. Linda is up next in Gainesville.
1: Well, good afternoon, Paul. How in the world are you? Did you have a good weekend?
0: Yes, ma'am. How are you?
1: I'm doing great. I feel a lot better today, but we had a great weekend, too, I tell you. That was a game worth it. And you know what? We're going to win this weekend.
0: That would be great.
1: Yeah, we are. I have confidence in our Gators. There's a lot of people that don't, but I do. They're going to do it.
0: How are you doing, Linda?
1: I'm doing good. I talked to Chris Collinsworth yesterday.
0: Where'd you see Chris?
1: I talked to him on the phone.
0: Oh, really?
1: On his show Monday, I mean, yeah.
0: Okay.
1: And I was going to tell him he should have let me pick the winners for him, because I would have picked some of them. He didn't pick. He picked the win, and they lost. There's a lot of good games this past weekend. There'll be more good ones this weekend. I think we're going to have good ones all along.
0: Well, it's always great to hear from you, Linda, and you stay well. Thank you very much. Catherine is up next.
2: Hey, Paul. Nice to talk to you. Well,
0: thank
2: as
0: you.
2: Far as the discipline for these young players, I think they need an old-fashioned whipping from their, like their grandmother used to give them. Maybe they ought to bring some into the locker room, because I know I feared mine, but grandma's always played a big role, I think, in a lot of discipline for these young kids. But what I wanted to do is just acknowledge we have a player or a young kid from Kissimmee that's playing on the Texas team. His name is Bo Masco, and I think he's doing pretty good for Texas. He's a cornerback. I've been watching. I hear his name being mentioned for tackles and everything, but we're a small town here in Kissimmee. Our high school is, you know, not all that big, but we have Bo. He transferred from Rutgers, and then 2 weeks ago when they beat Ohio State, there was a player on that team. His name was John Walker. He's from Kissimmee. And then we have a young player from Delaware. They all grew up together, and just really encouraging to watch that. But the other thing I just wanted to say, it was so exciting watching not only the Florida game, but just the SEC games last week. And, it's like we got away from having to listen about Kiffin and really get down to some really good plays and are playing and all. So,
0: By the way, I'm glad you said that. It was nice to finally put a moratorium on Lane Kiffin nonsense. Catherine, you be well. Ricky is in Mississippi. Hey, Ricky.
3: Hey, how you doing, Paul? Got a good game coming up this weekend. I heard you all heading to start Vegas to the junk, huh?
0: Yeah, we're going to plant our flag right there at the junction.
3: All right. Well, man, I tell you, I heard that the thing about with Nick Saban with his affinity for Kamario Taylor, and I just want to tell Kamario, man, don't believe the hype, man. Don't don't eat the rat poison, bro. Don't do it. Don't eat the rat poison. I think he's pretty well grounded. He got some people around him, like his uncle and his family. You know, I think he's a pretty grounded young man. I saw his documentary he had, and it's refreshing to see someone who wants to be at a school because that's where he grew up, and seeing his family play there, and you know, I think Jeffrey Simmons is from the same hometown too, I think. So,
0: oh really? I didn't know that.
3: But I think this week, you know, I think they're fare well against Alabama. But my only concern is attrition, Paul. You know, we just not defensively. I just don't think that we're there yet, but I do think that they will give them a good game. Camario is proven to be a kid that wants to learn and wants to do better, and I just think this game is so intriguing because you got the guy from the other on Alabama squad, you know, he was just as dynamic, you know.
0: Oh yeah.
3: And so I think that's worth the excitement right there, just those two guys, you know. And so I'm looking forward to the game. And I do believe though, if Stace is, if they are able to hang in the game in the fourth quarter somehow, they have a shot because you know, when you got a good quarterback, you know, you have a puncher's chance. So, with that, Paul, I'm out of here.
0: Great to hear from you always, Ricky. You be well. You take care of yourself. Jay is up next in Mississippi.
4: Hey, Paul. How you doing today?
0: Good. Thank you.
4: Thanks for taking my call. I was calling I think Nick Saban just saw a good time at Mario before the first snap was taken this year. And, look, I don't know. I mean, I know he's an analyst now, but he's still one of the best evaluators of talent that there are. A lot of people don't like that because he's an Alabama type, but it's just the truth. He's an analyst now, but he's also still a good evaluator.
0: Jay, thank you for the call. Really appreciate it. Let me check in with Phil, who is in Texas. Good afternoon.
5: Hi, Paul. Thanks for taking my call.
0: Thank you.
5: I wanted to actually talk about that Kentucky football team. I am quite impressed with the strides they have made from the past couple of years to this year, especially with a new coach.
0: Well, you're right. It's been an exciting transformation, Phil. Thank you for the call. Ryan is up next in College Station. Good afternoon.
6: Yeah, hi, Paul. I just want to talk about this A&M team. I think this is the worst managed offseason I've seen from a coach, maybe worse than Jimbo's in 2022. I mean, it's terrible. He made terrible offensive coordinator hires, defense coordinators, QB coach is terrible. You know, you look over at Mississippi State, and they have a top 15 program. And Elko, we're going to be lucky to make a bowl game. We're paying this guy, you know, $11 million. It's terrible. I mean, I don't know what to do.
0: Well, you can't do anything right now. You look at the schedule and you start to think, okay, this weekend should get by Arkansas. Missouri looked like a win before the season. It doesn't anymore. Citadel's automatic. Alabama, if you asked me in August, I said that could be a 50-50 game. No longer. South Carolina, 50-50. Tennessee, probably a loss. Oklahoma, no way of knowing, loss against Texas. Ryan, thank you for the call. Really appreciate it. And let me check in with Tim, another fan of a sad program right now in Arkansas.
7: Oh, hey, Paul. Thanks for talking to me. And, I think there's three games this weekend that really intrigue me. And of course, the first one is Mississippi State, Alabama. You know, that's a deal breaker for whoever loses that game. That's a, there's a lot will be going on there. And another one is Missouri and Florida. I don't know if Florida is good as they seem to be, and Missouri got the same record, but I think a lot of people are overlooking them. But, and now that.
0: Arkansas fan, hogs got eaten by dogs right there. Let's take a short break. Matt Hayes joins us in a moment. There's nothing worse than waking up sick, and this time of the year, with the kids back in school surrounded by hundreds of others, yours may bring home a whole new world of viruses and bacteria your family may have no immunity to. No kids? Viruses are everywhere, and one ugly strain just showed up. 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

0: on Lock It In.
1: That was John Summerall. This is a headline from Matt Hayes, columnist at USA Today. Florida lost Lane Kiffin sweepstakes. It may have won something better. And you know, Matt, after experiencing Gainesville for a couple of days, I think you are on to something, my friend. Good afternoon, and tell us all about it.
2: Hey, Paul, how are you?
1: Yeah, I just,
2: Paul, honestly, I look at this thing as like a temporary 10-month thing. Let's look at the last 10 months. What's happened with these two programs at LSU and Florida after Lane Kiffin told Florida, no thanks, I'm going to go to LSU instead. The trajectories of both programs, just amazing. And because, you know, one guy's out there doing, I don't know what he's doing, some kind of show, not really centered on football. The other guy is just trying to get better. It's basically the show versus the grind. And I think when you watch what's happened at Florida, you watch how they worked the entire offseason, which doesn't mean LSU didn't work the offseason. Of course they did, Paul. I just think you've got a lot of unnecessary nonsense going on at LSU that, whether Lane Kiffin will admit it or not, is a distraction. And you got a guy at Florida who's doing nothing but zeroing in on these guys being better, being tougher, being smarter, being fundamentally sound like they hadn't been in almost two decades. And they go out there, and the perfect resume entry point is the Ole Miss game. LSU goes down big early, comes back, loses on the last play of the game. Florida plays the same team and absolutely beats the brakes off them. At the end of the game, in each situation, Lane Kiffin skulks off the field and says, you know what, it wasn't all that bad at Ole Miss. You know, there were good people here, good times. And John Summerall says, you know what, we left points in the field, which should have been a lot worse. And that kind of tells you where the two situations are right now.
1: I just shook my head, Matt, being around him a couple of times Friday and Saturday, and just trying to point to, like, who does this guy remind me of? I know Auburn administrators, when they thought they had him, thought he was going to be the next Pat Dye. So who is he?
2: Oh, gosh. I mean, I think you could certainly point to any number of guys. I think he's a lot like Kirby. I think he's a lot like Urban Meyer. Those are two really big comparisons, and I don't want to put that type of comparison on John Summerall. But I think he's a guy, Paul, who more than anything is a no-nonsense guy who just wants players to be tough and wants them to be smart. And I think those are the coaches right now that are winning big. Kirby's just like that, Paul. He wants tough guys that are smart, that don't wilt in the moment. And if you look at all-around college football right now, Bob Chesney's another one of those guys. Look what he's done, how quickly at UCLA. Kurt Cignetti's another one of those guys. Look what he did at Indiana. I know we're in an era of player empowerment where these guys are getting money, and I think they should be getting money. But you also have to have a point where you can still put your foot down. You can still say, no, this is what we're doing. And I think the guys that can do that and not fear the reality of what might be, like some guy might leave or another player might leave at the end of this year, or maybe you will or maybe you won't. The guys that do make decisions without fear of retribution are the guys that are winning right now, Paul.
1: Matt, you mentioned something, and certainly I would put Summerall in that no-nonsense category, but the weekend was pretty chilling to watch with all the events, whether it was with Texas or South Carolina, or of course at Southern Cal. Everybody's trying to point towards something. I realize you, as a columnist, you have to take a snapshot and try to develop a theme. But what do you?

0: think is going on here? Because these do not seem like isolated situations with the bad behavior.
1: Yeah, I think it's part and parcel of what we've got into, Paul. I mean, you're giving these guys a lot of freedom, and not that it's not a good thing, and not that I don't believe in that. But I think while you're giving them the freedom, I think we've taken away the ability to say, hey, hang on a second, here's how it's supposed to be done. And if it's done this way and if it's not done that way, there's going to be consequences. And I think when you take away consequences for decisions, this is what you get. And like I said earlier, you've got a bunch of coaches now that are worried about making decisions because of the consequence of how it will affect their roster because of the free player movement. If we were in a situation, Paul, where you had one season, one free movement, that's it, no more after that, I think you could get a better handle on, or coaches would get a better handle on what they believe is the correct discipline. Again, I'm not saying these players need to be disciplined A, B, and C. What I'm saying is you would see a different type of game at this point if the free player movement was eliminated.
0: Yeah, and speaking of that, obviously a lot of people today are trying to make sense out of the Senate last night, what it means, and with the House still weeks away. Normally politics or political moves are not what we discuss here, but you've been following this like everybody else. I mean, you work for one of the most influential publications in this country, if not the world. Matt, this moment in time for college athletics, it seems like we've gone in reverse where nobody wanted the NCAA involved, and now we've just, assuming this passes the House, we've just given the NCAA a second life, haven't we?
1: Yeah, I think we have, Paul. And I will say this, and I hate to keep harping on this, but I really truly believe this is the reason. I think we're trying to do open heart surgery here for a broken ankle, or not even that, a sprained ankle. I mean, you can talk to every single coach, Paul. They don't care about players' money. They all think players should be making money and earning. They should be getting a share of the revenue. That's not even a question. Their whole problem is the free player movement. It affects everything. It affects roster building. It affects player procurement. It affects the way these guys think, what they can do, what they can get away with, how they act. Everything is based on that free player movement, because if it doesn't work here, Paul, it'll work there. And if it doesn't work there, it can work that other place. And if it doesn't work at that other place, it'll work over there. You can look at rosters all over the country, Paul. There are guys with 2-3 prior stops on their resumes. And I think that's the biggest problem right now. It's not about anything else. It's not about the money. It's not about the coaches rule where coaches can't leave early. It's about free player movement. If you fix free player movement, you'll be shocked at how much better this thing runs.
0: And finally, Matt, 3 weeks ago, we felt like we were on the edge of the cliff with Kiffin and LSU and all that, and it quieted down, and fortunately we were able to start watching college football again. But you have sources all over the SEC. Can you give us a moment in time status report on where exactly is the SEC and one of its member institutions, LSU?
1: I don't think it's done yet, Paul. Honestly, from people I've talked to, I do not think it's done yet by a long shot. We're still waiting on the federal lawsuit. We're still waiting to see what that happens. If the SEC is given the ability to punish its member schools, which, again, it's amazing to me that we're even talking about this, but if they are given that, I think you're going to see punishment not only laid on LSU, but also on Lane Kiffin.
0: And what I mean, I realize I'm asking you maybe to answer a question the commissioner could better answer, but give it a shot. What are we talking about here if they do come down on LSU?
1: Well, I think they've already given us the parameters of the idea of here's what's going to happen. If you do A, then you're going to get B. Now, again, the players were not rostered, so that's a different, that then becomes a gray area. But you're also talking about what happened and what they put the conference through. So I couldn't even, honestly, Paul, I couldn't even imagine what they would do. I don't think it's going to be following the letter of what they said was going to happen if they rostered the players. But my guess is there's definitely going to be a fine. There will definitely be a suspension. I don't know how long, and I don't know how much money. But if the SEC has the ability to do that, I think they will do it.
0: Well done, Matt. 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Very thoughtful, comprehensive report there. we head to the break. 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
3: YouTube.
4: We're back, and Kevin is up next.
5: How are you, Mr. Feinbaum?
4: Hey, Kevin. We're doing great.
5: Hey, I just want to talk to you. I mean, we can talk about the state of college football, but I mean, we all know it's going to hell. Too many lawyers and money involved. But I want to talk to you about our athletic director. How do you feel about being lied to on the SEC set here a couple weeks ago about the coaching search by John Cohen?
4: Yeah, I mean, since I knew I was being lied to, the question was now whether I would just sit there and laugh it off or be an inhospitable host. Specifically, just for those who don't know, what did you see as the greatest transgression from Cohen during that interview?
5: Well, he had talked about this coach being on his radar for a couple of years. I think he said he was actually on his radar back when Hugh Freeze was hired.
4: Oh, yeah.
5: But if everybody
4: looks into it,
5: we see what we missed, and it's all his fault. I mean, we look at that at Florida right now, and we see what we missed, and we know it's all his fault. But to lie on national
4: let me make just one comment there. The person to blame in that interview wasn't John Cohen. The person to blame was me because I knew he was misleading, and I didn't call him on it. And the reason I didn't is that he knew that I knew he was not telling the truth. And I'm not going to discuss why he knew that, but I want you to trust me when he did know that, okay?
5: Oh, I trust you for sure. I mean, I could tell watching the interview. I mean, I can tell. I read body language. I could tell he was lying through his teeth. But I mean, what did the Auburn fans? I mean, what can we do about that? I mean, everybody's got to realize that was that's.
4: Well, no.
5: Problem.
4: And by the way, Kevin, I said it the following Monday, and you may or may not have heard me. I don't expect you to hear everything I say, but I went on Jocks the next day or the day after and said that the Florida Auburn game was lost last year during Thanksgiving weekend. And I'm still pretty ticked off about it because I thought Summerall was a perfect hire for Auburn. If John Cohen wants to go on TV and say whatever he said, I don't really care because all I remember about John Cohen was 2 years ago. When I was at Auburn previously, and he spent the entire 30 minutes reading me the chapter and verse about why Hugh Freeze was such a good hire versus Brian Harsin.
5: Well, and that's the thing. I mean, I don't know how it can keep going on, right? I mean, there's got to be is there a portal, transfer portal for ADs we can put him in?
4: No, but Kevin, I'm going to repeat this. Every AD is responsible for his or her program. The AD at Auburn reports to the president and to the boosters who run that show. And as long as they're happy with who they have, it's not my concern. My job is to try to make things interesting. And we talk to ADs almost every week on this show, and most of them are very engaging. I'm not locking them down to, they're not in front of the Senate Judiciary Committee where they're sworn in to tell the truth with the penalty of perjury. They are there to try to help educate us. He did not have to say what he did. Everybody knows the truth. Everybody knows that Scott Strickland cleaned his clock. I mean, that's pretty obvious, isn't it?
5: That's right. I mean, look at Alabama's AD. He just signed an extension, all that. I mean, and you see the results of what he's done, right? The athletic and nothing against – I'm a diehard Auburn fan. I've got three kids that's been there. But, I mean, you're never going to be competitive. You're if you've got a subpar AD, how can you expect to be over subpar in your athletic program, right?
4: Well, listen, number one, that's – yeah, I – I don't know how good of an AD he is or not. I really don't. I know he was a good baseball coach at Mississippi State.
5: Oh, exactly. That's the only thing he's got under his belt. I challenged some people the other day to give me a John Cohen success story, and I've yet gotten one.
4: It's early in the year, Kevin.
5: Hey,
4: thank you for the call.
5: Mr. Feinbaum.
4: Yeah, I mean, and listen, I'm not. I mean, if I were to throw a fit every time a guest lied to me on this show, I would be out of work. And I happen to like the job. Sylvia is up next in Shreveport. Sylvia, good afternoon. Sylvia, I was so looking forward to talking to you. Tim, where am I going next? Pembroke is up next. Hey, Pembroke, go right ahead.
3: Hey, Mr. Feinbaum, how are you today?
4: We're doing great. Thank you.
3: Yeah, it sounds like a whole lot of politics and a whole lot of nonsense going on.
4: True.
3: I find some of this stuff very immature. well, I called to talk to you about the young man throwing the punch, but I'd really like to talk to you about the University of Alabama's football team. I think they're doing real well.
4: They are. They're doing great.
3: Yeah. What do you think about this weekend against Mississippi State?
4: Yeah, I mean, I think Ricky may have said it best a minute ago. If this game is won by Mississippi State, they're going to have to overcome, I think, the disproportionate depth that Alabama has over them. But they're capable of it, and I think with what is obviously a generational quarterback, they are certainly in this game like they haven't been in a very long time. It's only been 19 years since Mississippi State has beaten Alabama.
3: Wow. Well, that says a lot. I just hope it's a good game, and I hope Alabama comes out winning. I think the weather's going to be bad this weekend, but
4: yeah,
3: it'll be fun.
4: I'm glad you mentioned that, Pembroke, because we're obviously being over there. I'm starting to keep an eye on, as everybody is, the weather. Thanks for the call. I'm not a meteorologist, nor do I want to be one, but there is some system moving across the country, and it's scheduled to get to Mississippi late Friday into Saturday. And I think the timing of it's critical. We'll pay a little more attention to it Thursday and Friday when you get a really good look, but I think the real question in this game isn't who's favored or where the game is. It's how do both teams handle what could be inclement weather. It's too bad. I mean, it's one of the biggest games in Starkville probably since 2014, and you hate to see it affected by weather. Thanks for the call. Appreciate it. Let me check in with Daryl in Nashville. Hello, Daryl.
6: Hey, Paul, how you doing?
4: We're doing great. Thank you.
6: Yeah, some good calls while I was on hold. I-Man, Ricky from Mississippi. I like both those calls. But I'm going to Starkville. I've called in a few times. I saw you a few years ago at the SEC tournament in Nashville with my Mike Leach shirt. So
4: oh, yeah.
6: I'll be wearing it again, hoping to see you. And I wanted to say, because I hadn't called in a while, I wanted to say congratulations on the Lifetime Achievement Award, well-deserved. And I was glad to hear last night that you're not going to be crowd surfing. You made the right decision. But I hope to see you this weekend, and I really enjoy your show.
4: Thank you very, very much. Yeah, you know, there's some things that maybe I would have done in my with youthful ignorance, but one thing about growing up a little bit, you choose to let the elite athletes do the things that they are capable of doing. Up against the break, coming back with more. Hope you'll stick around.
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0: We'll talk to T. Martin on Thursday and Friday. We'll be in the land of Bulldogs, Mississippi State style, beginning at 3 Eastern. Stacy is up next.
1: Paul Feinbaum, man, you got a caller that calls into the show. I think his name is Larry. And every time you say, Larry is up next, you make me think about my good buddy Larry. Now, Dominique called in last week and was talking about how much he missed Larry. But you know me and Larry is real tight, man. Just to tell Dominique a quick story, I remember when Larry, when I went to the hospital to see Larry, Larry told me, he said, man, you're the only one that came here to see me. We're going to have us some beer. You hear me? And Larry hugged me, man. And, you know, Larry was my guy. Whenever I had a problem with you, Larry would call and get you straight, Paul. I just wanted to share that story. Wanted to share that story with Dominique, man. But next time when the other Larry come in, man, you need to go on and announce where he's from, because that don't be sounding right, Paul. But anyway, before I get out of here, there's only one team in the land, baby. Roll Tide, roll.
0: Trent is up next in Michigan. Hello, Trent. Good afternoon. Treat is up next. Hey
2: Treat, Paul, how you doing, buddy?
0: We're doing great. Thank you, Treat.
2: Doing good, man. Hey, dude, I just want to talk to you about what I saw in Knoxville on Saturday, which has me a little concerned, buddy. We heard all this money that Texas spent this year on getting Smothers and Brown and Cam Coleman, and I feel like we're missing the piece that's going to make him successful. That O-line looked extremely porous against Tennessee. And when I watched Florida and what they did to Ole Miss, it reminded me of Rocky III when Clever Lang just mollywopped Rocky in the first fight. Texas is going to have a Florida problem if we can't get this O-line fixed, and we're going to have a Georgia problem, and we might have an LSU problem. You know, Quinn Ewers, I think, was one of the most underrated Texas quarterbacks, and I think if Arch had the O-line that Quinn had that got us to two semifinals, Arch would be in good shape. But you and I know, as Arch Manning fans, they're going to talk about how indecisive Arch is and how Arch can't stay in the pocket. But I think Arch needs some more support on the O-line, and I just wanted to put that out there and see what you had to say.
0: Yeah, I mean, it's impossible to find fault with what you said. He is being let down by the coaching staff, who maybe could have spent a little more money on that as opposed to extra toys. John is up next in New York. Hello, John.
3: What's up, Paul? I want to give you a little background about my SEC fandom before I make my Cade Womack point. So I became an Alabama fan when Gene Stallings beat Miami in the national championship game. Well, actually, I think it was the Sugar Bowl game. But beating Miami as a high school student, and was so happy to see Gene Stallings win that. That was the start of my Alabama fandom as a New Yorker. So with that being said, if you watch the first play of the game on Saturday, Alabama's two defensive linemen are slanting to the boundary, and the D end is running up the field at the quarterback. And I don't understand how, when your cats are better than their cats, as Nick Saban would always say, why are we running a stunt on the first defensive play of the game and giving up an explosive run? This guy is not a good defensive coordinator. He's not a good defensive play caller for sure. And this guy's got to go. That's it, Paul.
0: Yeah, you know, I don't know how many people would agree with you. Most people seem to think Cade Womack kept Alabama in business last year, but they haven't played anybody yet. They're about to. John, thank you for the call. Will in Florida is up next.
4: Hey, Paul, just want to say, been to the hottest place in the United States, Death Valley, California. And it doesn't feel as hot as the swamp when you're losing to South Florida last year. I bought my season tickets again because I believed in John Summerall, Buster Faulkner. But I'm concerned that if we keep playing the way we're playing, when South Carolina comes down here in 2 weeks, they're going to want to take Buster up to Columbia. So I just want to ask you, how do we keep Buster Faulkner down here for at least a couple seasons? Love the show. Thank you, Paul.
0: Yeah, thank you. I mean, that's always one of those vexing questions whenever you have a hot coordinator. And the really good coordinators don't jump at the first chance. I'll never forget Bob Stoops when he was a coordinator at Florida. This was now, what, 30 years ago. He had multiple opportunities, but he waited. He waited for the right one, and then finally he took the OU job where he played for multiple national championships and won one. It is a classic case, and I could cite you 20 assistants who, had they showed some patience, would have ended up maybe having a career as opposed to a one-hit wonder someplace for 3 years and get fired. Brian is up next.
5: Hey, Paul. Thank you for the buy-in. I'm doing a lot better today. Hey, Paul, I want to ask you something. I heard something last night that the Senate passed the Save College Sports Act.
0: Correct.
5: Is this true, or is it just a rumor?
0: Yeah, let me explain, Brian. The Senate did pass it convincingly, but it's not done yet. It still has to go to the House of Representatives. You remember seventh grade civics, don't you?
5: Yeah. Oh, yeah. Yeah. That's one of my favorite subjects is civics.
0: I bet.
5: Let me ask you this, Paul. Do you think it'd be a mistake to wait until the midterms to try and get this thing passed in the House, or do you think they should try to do it now before things could change after the midterms?
0: Well, the president has urged Mike Johnson, the speaker, to bring the House back. Highly unlikely, considering many of the people in the House are currently down to the last 4 weeks of the midterm. So I don't think they're coming back. The real question is, when they come back, depending on the outcome of the midterms, what type of attitude will they have? As you know, the House margin right now is about 4 votes. And that's not even automatic. So I am not in Washington, as you well know, but the people in Washington say that it could be very difficult for the House to pass this bill, especially with the black congressional caucus being vehemently opposed to it.
5: And Paul, I have one more question to ask you before I go. What we saw from the discussing act on Saturday, like the urinating and the USC stuff, when is it going to be time for someone to start stepping up and start fining players like they do in the NFL?
0: Well, the problem with that is since they are not technically employees, it would be very difficult to fine them. Now, you could do it internally, and some coaches are. Thanks for the call. Back after this.
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0: And second half of the show is live. We welcome you back. And by now, everyone has heard the news of what happened last night in the United States Senate, passing the Protect College Sports Act. Now it moves to an out-of-session House. The SEC has offered a statement. You can read it for yourself. The SEC looks Amanda Krusevich joining us from front office. Amanda, thank you as always. Great to have you here. So where are we?
1: So we are in a place that I don't think a lot of us ever thought we would be, which is that a college sports bill has passed one chamber of Congress. It has passed the United States Senate in remarkably bipartisan fashion. But as your first graphic noted, Paul, the bill still has to go through the House. The House will not be in session for another month because there's this thing called the midterm elections. That's kind of a big deal. And when the House gets back into session, it's really unclear what sort of momentum there's going to be to get this bill passed and actually to Trump's desk. And I don't know if you've heard, but he's going to sign this bill on ESPN College Game Day. That was a joke for anybody who doesn't know.
0: By the way, I'm surprised, Amanda, that he hasn't been given a seat on College Game Day with all the politicking going on that show.
1: Well, you know, to be honest with you, Paul, it goes both ways. I was on C-SPAN this morning, so, you know, that they were like, you might be one of the first sports reporters we've ever had. So, you know, I just got off the phone with Senator Eric Schmidt. He says hello. It's a weird conglomeration of sports and politics that we've got going on in this country currently.
0: Yeah, I was watching CNN or Fox. I don't remember what I was watching today while he was questioning Jack Smith. It was quite an epic moment. I'm glad to see he came up for air after that.
1: I did ask him about it, and his explanation was something along the lines of, we didn't confuse the Atlanta Hawks with the Iowa Hawkeyes. What we did was we saw there was only one NBA game, you know, at this time that Jack Smith was supposedly maybe in Atlanta, maybe not in Atlanta. Anyway, we don't have to get into it, but he claims that there was no confusion about the difference between the Atlanta Hawks and the Iowa Hawkeyes, and I'll leave it at that.
0: Yeah, I thought the most interesting thing, and I'm sure you know this, is that Senator Klobuchar jumped in from Minnesota, and I'm pretty sure this is right. She is the daughter of a sports columnist.
1: I didn't know that. Well, I mean, listen, you know, let's talk about the father of Susie Wiles, right?
0: Right.
1: Trump's
0: exactly.
1: chief of
0: exactly.
1: staff. So, you know,
0: That's
1: sports and politics, here we are again, you know. Paul, you've never considered it, right?
0: I tell you what, Amanda, if I ever had a second more thought about it after watching that today, no way.
1: you're done. The Thunderdome, you're out. You're
0: that,
1: out.
0: That was I don't think I could. I knew I couldn't, but I now know I can't. So let's get to the House of Representatives. And
1: okay.
0: There's certainly a lot of conversation. The Black Congressional Caucus has chimed in. They are very influential in that body. Assuming, and never assume, but assuming that the polls are correct as of today and the House turns to the Democratic side, I know you can't predict, but the mindset of that group, that body, will be completely different on the day after the election, whenever they come back. What does that mean?
1: Well, I think what it means is, let's suppose that the polls are correct, right? So if the Democrats are going to take back the House in January, I don't see any Democrat signing on to the Protect College Sports Act, right? So that means that in order to pass this bill, the folks in the House are going to need basically every single House Republican to sign on to the bill. I believe there's there are four more Republicans in the House than there are Democrats. So almost all of them are going to have to sign on to this. And I'm not sure that that is the case If there was a vote today. And in fact, I know that that's not the case. I've spoken with sources in the House who are on the Republican side and who have many, many issues with this bill, things they want to take out, things they want to add, et cetera. So I think it's going to be an uphill battle, to say the least. You know, and then one other wrench I'd like to throw in, right? It's no secret that President Trump has so much power and so much influence, especially over the Republican Party. But if he loses big, if the Republicans lose big in the midterms, I'm curious to see whether or not a lot of House Republicans start treating his agenda like a hot potato, right? Because they might want to move away from the MAGA agenda and from President Trump, right? Regardless of whether you love him or hate him or have no opinion of him whatsoever, that's just the nature of the of politics, you know, that if the MAGA movement is not going to win elections, then House Republicans are not going to want to be part of it. So that might also be a factor, and we're just going to have to wait and see.
0: Yeah, Amanda, I realize we both cover sports, but I've been around politics, and so have you. And the day after an election, if you're a sitting House member and you lose and you look for someone to blame, you'll probably mm-hmm. point toward that person who had the most influence over the House, and that's the president. And what's also interesting is that that's Steve Scalise, the House Majority Leader, has also come out with incredibly negative comments. Now, having said that, we both know a number of senators who were not going to vote for this and did vote for it. And I'm most curious about that. What happened?
1: Yeah, I think that's really interesting, right? There was a senator who once upon a time was a football coach in the SEC. And once upon a time, that senator, he was very against the Protect College Sports Act. As it turns out, last night, he voted to pass the Protect College Sports Act, when, by the way, he didn't have to, because it was going to pass with his vote or not, with that incredible majority that they had, the bipartisan majority. So I found that interesting, right? I would chalk that up to President Trump. I don't have sourcing on that, but I would chalk that up to President Trump. Another thing I want to point out is the other senator from the great state of Alabama, who voted, Senator Katie Britt, in favor of the amendment to cap coaching salaries. That was interesting to me.
0: I mean, I'll just say this without addressing that, because I don't know.
1: You don't want to address that?
0: Not really. but it is truly remarkable, because Tuberville told me what 3 weeks ago he was going to vote against it, and so did other people. And that's what happens, though, Amanda, when you sit there in that chamber and you see people say, you know what, we're not going to win this battle. People just say, I'll vote for it. I want to be on the record. And I think we mm-hmm. saw that. I don't think that vote really represents how people felt in that chamber last night, but it's also the Senate, where you got a lot of people that are playing another game for another day.
1: Correct. I mean, look, there is one other thing I wanted to point out. If I remember correctly, Senator Rick Scott of Florida voted no to pass the bill ultimately, while Senator Ashley Moody from Florida voted yes after her amendment to increase the cap on schools in a conference from 19 to 20 passed. Now, you know, Paul, we've talked about conference realignment before. I do think it's interesting. You know, I mean, she said on the record, the schools that wanted this were FSU, Miami, and USF. And as far as FSU and Miami go, gee, I wonder where they want to go. But I also wonder whether or not they've gotten an invitation to go to that place. So it's interesting that there was such a big, you know, so much drama about this conference realignment situation, and there will probably still be some in the House, if Rick Scott is still voting no, for an opportunity that may never come.
0: Finally, if it does pass, and I think we both are skeptical, what does it mean that all of these people, all these conference commissioners who 15 years ago went into this autonomy era where they took the power away from the NCAA, and everybody mm-hmm. hates the NCAA. why are they giving some of this power, if not a lot of it, back to the NCAA?
1: I'm going to be honest with you. Your guess is as good as mine. But here's what I will say. Here's what I will say. To be in charge of all of college sports is not a job that most people want, right? I mean, remember when folks asked Greg Sankey if he wanted to be the next NCAA president, and he said, absolutely not. I think that's for a reason, right? I also think that there's a liability. Remember when we talked about the full FBS breakaway? That was like a couple years ago. Ultimately, the reason that that never came to pass was because the NCAA got in a room with a bunch of these athletic directors and explained to them how many legal fees and how much legal damages and liability that the NCAA as an entity absorbs, so that the conference offices and the schools don't have to. So I think that this oversight question is less about, you know, do we like the NCAA? Do we want to give them power? And it's more about it's like they're not letting the NCAA decide what the rules are. The rules are in the bill. Like, the rules are decided for by the United States Congress. They are now legislating the transfer portal and salary caps, et cetera. The NCAA just has to enforce those rules and theoretically is going to be good at it if they don't have to keep going to court. And if they do have to keep going to court, at least the SEC and the Big Ten don't have to pay for it directly.
0: Amanda, finally, I'm put in an awkward spot every week on various shows to predict the winner of a game, of which I have no earthly idea, but you make an educated guess. You do have an educated guess. So when the House comes back, and assuming that they take a vote on this, will it pass?
1: You got to come back to me after the midterms, Paul, to answer that question. But look, here's what I'll tell you. If President Trump still has the sway that he had 6 months ago, it will pass. If he doesn't, I don't think it's going to pass.
0: That's a very good answer. And the reason why I think any of these pundits who think they know what they're talking about really don't, is that they've been wrong about everything connected to Donald Trump since he came down the escalator.
1: That's true. That is true. He is an unpredictable person. You know, like I said, no matter what side of the aisle you are on, he's unpredictable. He's very interested in the sports issue, but we have to see if House leadership, you know, really wants to continue to follow his agenda, because he has put his stamp of approval on this bill, which, you know, helped it in the beginning, but we'll have to see after the midterms if that's still a good thing for it.
0: Amanda Krisovich, thank you as always. Great to talk to you. We take a break now, and we'll take your phone calls. Plenty more to do here in the final hour and 45 minutes.
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0: And welcome back. As we continue, let's check in with Tim up next. Good afternoon, Tim.
1: Hey, Paul. Thanks for taking my call. I'd like to talk about the running game with Alabama. It seems like whenever time E.J. Crowell gets in there, he's in there for one or two plays, and then they take him out. It don't seem like he can get comfortable running. I understand down and distance plays a role in it, but I don't know. I'd just like to see them feed him the ball more.
0: I think that will change in time, Tim. And I can't explain to you what the

0: thought process is, but I do like him as a player. Thanks so much. Mike is up next in Baton Rouge. Good afternoon.
1: Hey, Paul. You know, as a Gator in Baton Rouge, I get a real good chance to see LSU. I've watched John Summerall at Tulane. But, of course, you know, I still follow my Gators. Now, really quickly, you know, obviously everybody's talking about the running game, and rightfully so. Florida will run all over you if you don't stop them. But the thing I think that does not get enough attention is Aaron Filo, and specifically the way he has taken the quarterback position. He's obviously got a strong arm. We've seen him sling the ball down the field. But the thing that impresses me the most about him is what's between his ears, and specifically how he does not panic. Obviously, he's familiar with, you know, Buster Faulkner's system, but I think not a lot of people talk enough about that. And the fact that he does not panic enables him to basically expand so much more on that offense rather than just the run.
0: Well said. Mike, thank you very, very much. Let's continue with more. Dennis is up next in Georgia. Hey, Dennis.
2: I'm here.
0: Good afternoon.
2: Thank you, Paul, for having me. I'm a big fan of the Southeast Conference in general. I just want to see if I want to see the conference stay strong. So I heard a couple of your callers mention Buster Faulkner, and I think there's four potential schools that he would be a great fit at. And I'll give you an example: South Carolina, Oklahoma, Tennessee, if Heupel starts to regress, and possibly Florida State because of the realignment. I hope we can keep him and these good young coordinators in our conference and not lose any of these people to the Big Ten. What's your thoughts on that?
0: Well, Dennis, the problem with these assistants, and they have a difficult decision to make. Do they grab the first job or do they wait for the right job? And I know that's hard to do. We've all been there at some point in our life where you get offered a job for a couple more dollars, and I know I'm talking like you and me and not these coaches, but they have to be smart, and that's why you hire agents who are supposedly skilled at what they do. They're not always, by the way. And, you know, you look at South Carolina or Oklahoma and make a determination. The good news nowadays, you can turn a program around quickly. Back in the past, you might not have any chance. I mean, a lot of people wondered about why did Jeff Lebby take the Mississippi State job, because he was a sought-after offensive coordinator. Well, he took a chance on a program that has not had any success in recent years, and now, like we're talking about with Faulkner, we'll have probably a lot of chances at the back end of that. Thank you very much for the call. Great question, by the way. Robert is next in Michigan. Hey, Robert.
3: Hello. My cousin, John D. Rockefeller, his Standard Oil Company was broken up by the United States government for being a monopoly. Should the NCAA be broken up by the United States government for being a monopoly?
0: It's an interesting question, but I think it would be difficult to make it stick that they really are a monopoly, considering how little power they really have. They have jurisdiction over basketball, baseball, and other sports. They have almost no authority whatsoever, Robert, over the biggest sport, which is football. And by the way, every member of the NCAA does it willingly. I don't claim to be a antitrust attorney, but I think the hill would be way too steep to, for anybody to make that claim. Now, at one time, I think you could have made that claim when the NCAA president or executive director was a tyrant, and we're going back to the original person, Walter Byers. He had total control over the sport. And I once, early in my career, investigated a story that the NCAA, and I'm pretty sure it could have been proven, literally used selective enforcement because certain schools did not agree with them on policy. And it's too complicated to go into because a lot of you people don't really understand. We're not around. But I don't think you could prove. I don't think you could in any way prove it today. It's just not. It's not. They don't have that much power. They're gonna. If this bill passes, they'll have more power, but not enough. And beside, the Congress just gave them the power. That would be even a. I don't think the Congress would be able to take it away once they got it. Quick break. We are going to have a very special guest, an expert on antitrust law, the original author of the Sherman Antitrust Act, Cousin Shane.
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1: I don't need to hear anything from anybody. 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Just play the game one way. You hit a ball in the gap, run. 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

0: How about this? Volleyball, Missouri and LSU, and then later in the day, the Red River soccer match, Oklahoma, Texas. Cousin Shane joins us, and cousin, I got a bone to pick with your cousin.
1: Yeah, what's going on?
0: I mean, you know how much I love Nick Saban.
1: Yeah.
0: And I am royally ticked off about Michael Bratton calling the greatest coach of all time and probably the greatest person in modern time.
1: Yeah.
0: A hypocrite. Can you explain what that is about? I know we have a lot of important things to talk about. That has to be, we got some business to talk about right now.
1: Well, you know, I felt it coming, right? There was a lot of Nick Saban buttering up, if you will, before the butt came in. And the butt was this weekend. You know, say what you want, coming out here and saying, you know, he'd be coming after Kamario Taylor. That opens up so many doors as if, was this something you were doing when you were in Alabama? Is this rat poison for Mississippi State? You know, maybe giving Kamario's camp the feeling that he's in the wrong place. It was just, I know it was a joke, but it ran all over a lot of fans outside of Tuscaloosa.
0: I don't believe you answered the question, sir.
1: Hey, I've been in this business a while, Paul. You know?
0: I am going to demand the witness to answer the question honestly, not some political. I mean, what are you running for here, Cousin Shane? I mean, get to the question.
1: I haven't ran since the 80s. You know that. So. No, I'm not. I just, here we're talking about the greatest coach of all time saying that, probably one of the dumbest things he said in a long time. And it was a joke, but that's exactly what it was meant to be. Was, if I were the coach, I'd be calling him right now, or at least getting somebody to call him and get him ready for an off season of getting ready for Tuscaloosa.
0: Okay. The witness is excused. Let's get somebody else on this witness stand. So, Cousin Shane, let's move on to Saturday at Neyland Stadium. What is the state of the Tennessee Nation after that? I mean, first of all, they tried to sneak in an illegal kick to win the game.
1: Yeah, I mean, the fact that that's the storyline, right? That it was an onside kick. I don't know if you can tell, I'm here in the weight room. I'm getting ready because apparently they need some offensive line up there in Knoxville, Tennessee. That was the bigger storyline, if I were being honest, is just how embarrassed that group was, especially in Neyland. Now, as far as the kick, I mean, I don't know. I mean, come on. It was an onside kick. They rarely are going to work. I can't believe this one worked. In fact, I almost wish it did. I wish Tennessee would have won this game just so we could make this the storyline.
0: So what? Okay, just for fun, we're at the end of the bar, and tell me what the reaction would have been. Okay, Tennessee wins the game. Mm-hmm. Would the SEC have put out that statement on Monday saying it was illegal and they shouldn't have won the game?
1: I don't think so, right? That's like putting an extra second on the clock in Michigan. You know, it's just, it is what it is. The outcome is the outcome. Moving forward, these would be the rules. I feel like that's what would have happened, but they got one past the goalie here. Thank goodness no one was hurt outside of Knoxville, or, you know, outside Knoxville, Tennessee. So I think all is well. But yes, that's exactly what happened here, Paul.
0: And the real question I haven't asked, since you're an East Tennessean and you live up in the hills and you're always around, did you sit with the president? I didn't see your picture with him, but no. that could have been for security reasons.
1: That's right, man. And you had to get there really early. That was, unfortunately, I did not get to see the president of the United States. I thought that would be kind of a cool deal, but it was pure chaos in Knoxville for those that were there. Shout out to the fans having to get there extra early. They were standing in line 6-7 o'clock, you know, getting ready for the extra security that's going to be at Neyland. So, even Sarkisian said he's not used to all of the fans sitting in their seats by pregame, but that's exactly what happened in Knoxville.
0: Do you think the president is a regular consumer? of that SEC podcast?
1: No, I was afraid they were going to catch him sleeping up there during this game because it was an absolute train wreck on the football field. So that's what I was afraid of. But also, just again, next time you come to a game, let's don't make it a noon one. Let's come to a 7:30 so not everything's rushed.
0: As a Tennessee person, and I know you probably agree with me, I was a little bit offended that the President of the United States bailed out at halftime. I mean, he said, I've had enough of this. I'm out of here.
1: Well, there was a lot of people in that stadium was ready to bail out at halftime. Both sides. I can't say Texas is extremely excited. I mean, they're happy they got a win here, but there's a lot of concern on that side of the – especially on the offensive side of the football, I would think, leaving this game.
0: No doubt. We're talking to Cousin Shane in case people couldn't deduct that on their own. So let's go SEC broadly. Yeah. I'm not going to go over every single thing, but what else are you zeroed in on right now? What's the most interesting, intriguing story in the SEC at the moment?
1: It's the train wreck programs right now. South Carolina, Texas A&M, those are a couple of programs that I'm looking at. Texas A&M in particular, this boy, I tell you, the last 2 weeks have been absolutely rough. And I don't know if you saw this. Texas A&M's rolling out the camouflage jerseys this weekend. I don't think that's a good idea. Marcel Reed could barely find them last week, and now they're going to be camouflaged. So that's a program that's got to get right quick, but they're going against an Arkansas team that for some reason is close year in, year out. So this is one that they can't afford to drop.
0: I was on one of these shows a couple of months ago or when maybe a year ago when they announced the SEC schedule for this year, and somebody sitting next to me, I was on the extreme of one side or the other. I can't remember if it was left or right. At the time, it was probably far right. somebody said nine SEC games, there's no such thing as a bad SEC game. I'd rather watch SEC on SEC every single week. What about you right now? I mean, we're seeing some bad on bad, aren't we?
1: There's a little bit, right? It's funny that we make these storylines like Vanderbilt, Georgia. You know, it's all about the quarterback that didn't go to Athens, right? You're looking at Auburn, Tennessee. It's Golish coming back home to Knoxville. So, yeah, that's kind of where we're digging up some storylines right now. But I'm with them. I would rather have this than it be March and there's no college football on TV. But, yeah, there may be a good time to get a wedding in. It may be this weekend for some of you fan bases.
0: Yeah, I don't know if you thought about this, like, and I'm sure the censors won't appreciate this, but as you look ahead to the schedule, like, what is that one game that you would have to be paid to watch?
1: Paid to watch? Oh, yeah. My goodness. That's a great question.
0: Yesterday, I had to remind somebody that Oklahoma does play Texas A&M, but I think by then one of those teams will be better off. I'm looking at my calendar here, my schedule here, trying to find that.
1: Yeah, just stay on Arkansas. What?
0: Oh, well, here it is. What? I found it.
1: Okay.
0: 10-17, a home game in Nashville between Vanderbilt and Arkansas.
1: There it is. There it is. At least it's in Nashville. There's a lot of stuff to do after the game. That one should be played like on Friday, right?
0: Well, remember, you've been around long. Remember the noon JP game?
1: Yeah, yeah.
0: That should be like the 8 o'clock in the morning game.
1: Yeah, we like rebooting some of this old stuff. Let's bring Pilot Sports back for one more weekend.
0: Let's get Bob Kessling to roam the sidelines one more Saturday.
1: Exactly.
0: Cousin Shane, any big upsets? Are we going to see Mississippi State beat Alabama this weekend?
1: That's a good one. I mean, that's the one I've got circled. That's the one I'll be at. I can't wait to see State fans and Tide fans down there. That one should be a really, really good game.
0: You
1: good
0: actually
1: game.
0: Go outside of the state of Tennessee for a game? I didn't know that.
1: Yeah. Yeah, no, we're sponsored by Camping World, so we're doing a tailgate series, and each week we'll highlight a town, and this week is Starkville, Mississippi. So we're going to go down there, try to find the best tailgates. And
0: you start letting me know, because a couple weeks ago we were somewhere, and I didn't know that your running buddy was going to be around, and I dragged him to a dinner that I'm not sure the people really wanted him around, but he was there.
1: Well, I mean, Tide fans probably like that because it was Kentucky. It was Kentucky and Alabama. It was a great game, killer environment. People sleeping on Lexington. It's just a wonderful little town. But Alabama won that one, so maybe they're liking the fact that I'm coming to this Mississippi State game.
0: Okay, so have you made the schedule out the rest of the year? Because I'd like to know it so I can try to avoid it.
1: Yeah, I'll text it to you.
0: Please do. Because I mean, I'm sitting there in Lexington, and there, all of a sudden there's Brat, and I'm like, going, "What are you doing here?" He said, I said, "Did you lose my number? I mean, for some reason."
1: Now that could be a fun game, Kentucky and South Carolina, right? Everybody's worried about Shane Beamer getting fired, and then here's Kentucky. They're playing hot right now.
0: I mean, they're not going to fire Shane Beamer. He's done too much for that program.
1: No, I'm deep down inside rooting for Shane Beamer. And I, you know, again, now you're looking at it, they had two losses against two top 25 teams. That's the excuse we're going to make right now. But it was kind of ugly in that last football game. And I think this is a perfect opportunity for them to get back on the winning side of that column.
0: Cousin Shane, the leading authority on Cracker Barrel
1: something.
0: In the country.
1: Yeah, something. Yeah, they still got me banned, Paul. You know, and I'm going to bring it up every time.
0: I passed one the other day, and I had not eaten, and I said, you know what? I won't go in. I'm sorry.
1: Thank you. Thank you, Paul. Thank you. I appreciate the support.
0: Thank you, cousin. We'll talk to you soon. We're up against the break, and we are coming right back after this.
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0: Mr. Mack and Greg is up next in California. Hello, Greg.
1: Hold on for a second. I just want to first and foremost say Cousin Shane did a great segment.
0: Thank you.
1: I was thinking about opening up my own little podcast, and I was thinking about calling it, the supporters of, I got to tell you, Mr. Feinbaum, you run a darn good show. But I think we should call it the supporters of Paul Feinman. Yes, you run a good show. And I tell you, here's what I said to you about a couple months back. And I'm asking you, again, just in a nice way, sir. Long-time caller. Third time on the phone with you. Played ball at Oregon State University. Finally got the West Coast on the phone with you. You got a lot of good people out there that call and listen. And I got to tell you, sir, next time, first and foremost, when you're doing your segments on Saturday morning, ESPN, SEC football, your presence, man, let it be known a little bit more. Because when you walk up on that stage, it seems like they're trying to take away what you bring to the table. And on my end, what I got to tell you, sir, is you bring a lot to the table. So with that being said, my question to you first and foremost, and I ask you this, sir, again, somebody that balled at Oregon State, what was a favorite restaurant out of all these shindigs, all these restaurants that you've been to over the years? And I'm sure you've been to a bunch of them. You say, Greg, I'd get back to you. I know you got other people to get to, but
0: hey, Greg,
1: your time is valuable. And I'd like to think my time is valuable, too, but your time is valuable. So on my end, what's the favorite restaurant you ever been to? Does the SEC finally take down the Big Ten this year? And also, is it all just a big money grab now in college football? Mr. Paul Feinbaum, you are excellent. I appreciate your term. I appreciate everything that you do to make a difference in college football. You are what we call big time out here. And if I ever have an opportunity to see you, I want to personally say thank you for everything that you do. You are awesome. As we say out here in California, you rock.
0: Greg, thank you for your call. It was certainly the most recent we've had today. Let me check in with Buckeye Bill in Columbus, Ohio.
2: Yes, sir. I'm a Buckeye, which you know. I honestly think, which a lot of us in Columbus think, if Ohio State played in the SEC, they would be the number one team the last 10 years. I watch SEC football and I watch Ohio State. Ohio State is way ahead, shoulders above of any Georgia and Alabama and all of them in the SEC, in my opinion. Yeah, they lost to Texas, but it was more like they beat themselves against Texas. But like I said, I think Ohio State, especially with this new portal and everything, is the new dominant. They're the new Alabama. And I'll go from there, buddy, later.
0: Yeah, thank you for the call. Yeah, they're such the new Alabama. They lost to Indiana last year. They lost to Miami, and they lost to Texas. They are really setting the woods on fire. Vance is up next.
3: Yeah, that guy's just about as sharp as a water balloon. He said 10 years. Did 2020 count in that 10-year count when Alabama stomped your guts out in that game?
0: Sure
3: Please
0: did.
3: Stop with your
0: Only
3: nonsense.
0: About 28 points. Could have been 48.
3: Oh, God. Please. Paul, you'll know the answer to this. For some reason, I didn't get it. Why is Georgia and Florida not playing in Jacksonville this year?
0: Because they are renovating the stadium in Jacksonville.
3: Oh.
0: Which begs the question, where are the Jaguars playing?
3: I mean, that's so much money.
0: Not that I really care, by the way, but I was just curious.
3: I don't know. I don't even watch pro football. But that's a lot of money out of a lot of people's coffers from South Georgia.
0: They did this about 20 years. Oh, okay. Here's the deal. The capacity has been reduced at while they're finishing construction, and apparently that did not suit either Georgia. Yeah, they only have 42,000, which is probably 40 more than they need for the Jaguars.
3: Well, you know, I do know this. They whipped somebody really bad this past weekend.
0: Yeah, the Patriots.
3: Oh, you made a statement.
0: Well, that's because of Drake May. We're up against the break. We appreciate all of you being here, and we'll continue doing this as long as you'll have us. We'll be right back.

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0: Final hour has arrived. Thank you for being a part of the show. Sarge is up next.
1: Paul, hey, it's good to see you, albeit briefly, in the Lexington Airport. I was just getting back from a week of work down the Mississippi Gulf Coast with Naval Special Warfare, and I've been out in Kansas. I've been real busy, but I wanted to call in and say hello. I've got a few thoughts here going into week five. First of all, Suckeye Bill, you know, until Ohio State can regularly beat Michigan, yeah, just save it. You know, Paul, we spent August ranking teams like a caste system, and in retrospect, doesn't it feel a little bit more like a mosh pit?
0: It does, and you know, all you can do is base it on what you think you know, and we find out we don't know very much.
1: And in my opinion, contrary to what the Big Ten might say or think, the SEC's not gotten worse. It's got even, in my opinion. And I think Brad's going to love this, my regulator brother, but Georgia, I think, is the best team in the country. I think Texas is like the prettiest girl at Cotillion, and in a little while it won't really matter. That's my two cents. I was curious if you think Bama's really going to be prepared for Mississippi State. Kamario Taylor really – he was pretty exciting to watch. And, you know, Bama's kind of coming to their own, and they certainly handled Kentucky. So I think we'll see this weekend. But what are your thoughts?
0: Yeah, I mean, I'm bullish on Bama. I understand where they're going. I think everybody does. But I have seen them play above where I thought they would be. Now, I admit, like you would admit, the opposition has been incredibly weak. Thank you, Sarge. Good to see you. John is up next. Good afternoon, John.
2: Hey, Paul, how are you doing today?
0: Okay, John.
2: Hey, Paul, you've been talking throwing a lot of names around with politicians the last 3 or 4 weeks, and I think a politician we should bring up and could help us through this process, if you will, would be somebody like either Sam Rayburn or Lyndon. And what do you think, Paul? Think they could help us through this? As opposed to you keep jumping all over these other politicians from our southern states, Paul, what do you think?
0: Yeah,
2: Paul?
0: I mean, what I wouldn't give right now, John, to have a conversation with LBJ. I mean, the only problem is he died.
2: No, Sam Rayburn, Paul, grow up, wake up, and smell the coffee.
0: Yeah, the problem is that Speaker Sam died in 61. And Lyndon died in January of 73, so I think I think it would be tough to dig either one of them up after exhume them after 65 years. I'd love to, because all the way with LBJ, that was the slogan in 64 when you were just a middle-aged man, John. Bash is up next.
3: Thank you, Paul. The Nostradamus of the SEC Nation location has arrived. It was the easiest prediction to get it right that I knew you guys would be in Starkville this Saturday.
0: But do you know it could have been in your favorite place?
3: Nashville?
0: No.
3: Knoxville, you mean?
0: No.
3: Columbia, Missouri. Are you serious?
0: I am dead serious. I am so dead serious about that I was already looking into flights to Como.
3: No, don't worry about that, Paul. Your Nostradamus is here to help you schedule your flights. And here's what I think. I love Matt Berry. You know, you and him do a great show on Sunday. But right now, screw him and SportsCenter. I'm going to go ahead and break the news so that everyone can get ready for next weekend. College game day is going to be in Tuscaloosa, Alabama for
0: automatic,
3: the Georgia-Bama game.
0: Automatic, right.
3: Which means you guys are going to the Red River rivalry in Dallas, Texas. Now, let me ask you, Paul, is this, now that Texas and Oklahoma are in the SEC conference, is this going to be the worst Red River rivalry game that you will watch in the season?
0: I don't know. I was there 2 years ago. It was pretty bad. So that was during one of Brent Venables' every other year 6-7 seasons. But there, the only other choice, I think, would be Aggies at Missouri, which feels pretty anemic to me.
3: That is a very anemic comment, Paul. But I'm glad you brought up Brent Venables, because that's exactly where I wanted to segue to. That segment you and Matt Berry had on his show Sunday, Paul. Let me address one of the things that you said that really pissed me off, Bash Brother. You said that we should be blaming these athletic directors and that we should stop blaming Jimmy Sexton. I heard you say that loud and clear, Paul. You think that us fans need to start blaming these puppet athletic directors, if that's what I heard you say correctly, and stop blaming Jimmy Sexton for representing his clients at the best of his ability, Paul. Is that a true statement that you put out there, or are you just joking?
0: Well, obviously it is. And my point is, Bash, and, you know, I've really only gotten a taste of it. I'm just kind of a nobody here at this network, but I do, because you have to, hire an agent. I never had an agent. And right before I went to ESPN, somebody said, if you don't get an agent, you won't get hired. And I wasn't even trying to go to ESPN. There was another entity that was trying to hire me. And I needed some representation other than a very good attorney who was currently representing me. And I learned a lot, and you know the rest of the story. I learned a lot about representation. Agents, whether it's Jimmy Sexton or, in this case, Nick Khan or anybody else, their job is to represent their client at all costs. And I don't have any evidence that Jimmy Sexton called Roger Denny, who came over from Illinois, I believe that is correct, in August and said, we need to get Brent Venables an extension. Maybe he probably did, but I don't have any evidence of that. But for whatever reason, the new athletic director at Oklahoma made a completely dumb decision in extending a guy who didn't need extending. He already had a new contract a year ago.
3: That's a good point. But what I'm saying is, Paul, is you make it sound like it's not Jimmy Sexton's fault, which all
0: it
3: this
0: isn't. Bash, you're wrong. It's just not Jimmy Sexton's fault
3: that he
0: gets all of his... by the way, Jimmy Sexton does not represent every single client. There is a new agent out there that you ought to read up
3: on. Dowdle.
0: Yeah, who left Sexton, and he has a couple of clients. I don't know the number, but Sexton's...
3: He's coming up. I see you. I know what you're talking about.
0: Sexton's sphere of influence is much less than it used to be.
3: That's a very true statement, because a couple years ago, it was an incredible stat that he had control of 14 of the 16 coaches in the SC conference, and that number has gone down tremendously.
0: And by the way, there's one other agent out there, because I got a call on a Sunday morning about 3 or 4 years ago, and this guy said, I'm blah, blah, blah. I said, he said, you're completely wrong. I go, can we start over? I didn't know the guy's name. He represented Mel Tucker at the time, and he claimed that I said on SportsCenter that Jimmy Sexton represented Mel Tucker, and Jimmy Sexton had just unloaded this guy, and he had done the $100 million deal that Mel Tucker had at
3: Michigan State.
0: Yeah, he also represents, I think he represented, now this was 2 years ago, I think he represented Nate Oates as well.
3: Oh, yeah, 100%. I mean, he's also getting into the basketball market. That's why he got that from representing Calipari. And now he's getting all the best coaches in the SEC conference as well, or as many as he can afford and put under his CAA umbrella.
0: But don't get carried away with Sexton, though. He does what any agent does. Now, I will always blame the athletic director, because you can say no and see what happens. You can tell the. So tell me this: if you're the athletic director at Oklahoma, and I'm Sexton or whoever represents him, and I call you and say, "Hey, it's August 15th. I got number 9 team in the country. My guy needs an extension here." I would hang up the phone on the guy.
3: And then proof of that exactly right there, Paul, is look what's happening with the Florida Gators now that you pointed out last Saturday. Now that they're not in the Lane Kiffin business, they're with John Sumrall, and they've never looked better. They finally broke the curse, Paul. Until John Sumrall came to Florida, they were the longest team in the SEC conference with the hire, fire, and hire a new Jimmy Sexton client all the way until it could have been Lane Kiffin going into last offseason. But then Brian Kelly gets fired, changes the whole landscape of the SC conference, and now John Sumrall and the Florida Gators are proving to all these other schools in the conference, you don't need Jimmy Sexton, or you can go against him and make your program better.
0: By the way, I don't think I've ever revealed this, but Woodward at LSU told me before he hired Brian Kelly He said,
3: that's the coach he said, I'm not messing with.
0: He said, I will not hire a Jimmy Sexton client for this job. And look what he got.
3: You made that pretty facetious a couple years ago when you announced that, but I had a feeling it had to be LSU because they were tired of the same thing, Paul. But now that they got rid of their old administration,
0: it's a whole new game
3: in LSU.
0: And you already know this, but Summerall is represented by Dowdle, Clint Dowdle, who is at WME. WME and CAA are like Coke and Pepsi. He also represents Eli and Elko. So, I think it was, there was a big article on him about a year ago. I don't know him. I've met him at SEC things, but I don't know him very well. But I think he's going to be a big star. I have no doubt that Dowdle, with that client list of Elko, Marcus Freeman, and others, is going to finally compete with Sexton. Thanks for the call. We're up against the break.
3: Back with
0: more after Agent Confidential. Right here after this.
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0: How about these matchups? Vandy at number 2 ranked Georgia, 24th ranked Kentucky, and then later LSU hosts McNeese. That's the former school of the president down there. Marty McGee started off for you right here. Sylvia, not Sylvia's mother, but Sylvia is up next.
1: Hey, hey.
0: Sylvia?
1: Hey, hey, you there?
0: I am here.
1: Yes, I'm here. Can you hear me?
0: Yes.
1: Okay. Hey, I wanted to jump on here and talk about LSU and Ole Miss.
0: Okay. What about it?
1: You know, I'm from Shreveport, Louisiana, so I'm an avid LSU fan, but I do like Ole Miss, too. And Ole Miss beat up LSU weekend before last. Not this weekend, but last weekend.
0: Right.
1: And This past weekend, Texas A&M, they crushed Texas A&M 35-6. And, you know, we have Lane Kiffin now, of course, but Lane needs to answer. I don't know your opinion on this, but he needs to answer to his issues with the players he drafted. What do you think about that, Paul?
0: Yeah, by the way, are you from Shreveport, or you just moved there?
1: Oh, yeah, I'm from Shreveport.
0: Really nice place.
1: Live
0: there briefly.
1: Yeah, Sylvia. Nice
0: Hey, thanks for the call, Sylvia. Appreciate it. I think I haven't really given that game much thought since it ended. But Bob is up next in Baton Rouge. Hey, Bob.
2: Hello, Paul.
0: Good afternoon.
2: You know, I was sitting there. I had an idea of what I want to talk about, but Bash's call kind of got me because one thing that really pushes my buttons is when people say SEC conference. Do they realize that they're saying Southeastern Conference when you do that? And he did it 7 times.
0: Yeah, I mean, I do realize that, but I've probably made the same mistake before.
2: Yeah, I used to too until a lawyer friend of mine called me out on it.
0: Yeah,
2: it's been that way ever since.
0: Typical lawyer.
2: Do you know? Do you know what vote was taken last Thursday morning on the president's conference call?
0: I do not. No, I'm not privy to those things.
2: The vote was taken to drop the federal case in court.
0: Right.
2: And the president's voted to drop it. Liz Merrill waited till Friday afternoon before she finally filed suit to drop it. But
0: she's the attorney general of Louisiana, in case you were wondering.
2: Yeah, she's the attorney general of Louisiana. When they get through the conference call, Southeastern Conference was supposed to drop the charges. But somewhere between that and them actually doing something, they decided they wanted to save face a little bit, and they put a stipulation in. LSU would have to admit that they had done wrong.
0: Okay.
2: Well, LSU's not going to admit they've done wrong because they haven't broken their laws, their rules. So that's kind of what happened.
0: Yeah, well, let me say one thing about that, Bob. I don't think whether they've broken any laws or not, I don't think is going to be the ultimate arbiter of this decision. It's whether they have violated

0: the code of the conference. And the I mean, they're a willing member institution of the SEC. This is not a federal case. It may not end up being a federal case, but they still have to answer to the leadership of the Southeastern Conference. And that's why this is not over yet, Bob. And many people I know don't think it should be over. Papa Dub is up next in Charlotte. Good afternoon.
1: Hey, Paul. How you doing, man?
0: We're doing great. Thank you.
1: Paul, I was riding this morning and I listened to Support Talk Radio, and a conversation was being had. It's kind of alarming, and I was curious if you've had any conversations with maybe ADs or the GMs of any of these institutions nowadays. What they were discussing was that, you know, with the Texas A&M quarterback and Oklahoma quarterback, you know, digressing in their skill sets, would the coach not bench them? Or why would the coach not bench them? And the conversation came up, said, because they paid them too much money. And I was like, oh, my gosh, are we there? So a coach is going to have to
0: down. Yeah, you know, I think that's a factor. But at some point, I mean, a guy like Mateer, I have no earthly idea what he's still starting for. I mean, the guy is, you know, for whatever reason, he can't play.
1: Exactly. His hand is it's his head now. It's not his hand. It's his head.
0: And that's hard to get back. And I know Mateer vaguely, and you know, he's exactly what you would want for a quarterback, as long as he's capable of leading the team with confidence. Marcel Reed, I don't know what to make out of his digression, but Dub, you're 100% right. I agree. I mean, at some point.
1: When do you pull the plug and put your future in there?
0: Yeah, I mean, Wick, we saw this last night in the Monday night game. You had a guy in that was a third team quarterback, and he led his team to victory. That usually does not happen. And but in the case, but in like the Oregon case, everybody, I was with Stephen A. yesterday, and he said, you're the backup quarterback. Well, Dylan Raiola is not exactly a backup quarterback. He started in the Big Ten.
1: He's a pretty good backup quarterback.
0: Yeah, I mean, he's as good as you can get. But that is, but only a program like Oregon that has an unlimited budget. Well, there's one or two other that do. Hey, Dub, thanks for the call. Really appreciate it. Let me go to Tim in Atlanta.
2: Paul, how are you, buddy? Thank you for taking my call.
0: Thank you.
2: Good talking to you again.
0: You bet.
2: I was just calling in reference to an earlier caller today about Coach Bryant. Documentaries,
0: yes,
2: with an ESPN, and there were some in the 90s, but the last one was done in 2022.
0: Oh, really?
2: And that is called The Wishbone Boys, and that was his swan song era in the 70s,
0: right?
2: And that film, it is out. It's out. And it took me 8 years to make the thing. But so several DVDs, working on getting, you know, streaming it. And I've had offers on.
0: Hey, Tim, what prompted you to do the documentary?
2: Let me tell you what. When I was 8 years old, my father and my mother and I were listening to the game in Atlanta. I'm originally from Mobile, but raised in Atlanta. Mm-hmm. And we were listening to the first Wishbone game in 1971, which was September 10th. And I remember the radio reception was so bad that if we moved and it was late at night, I'm like, and it was in my heart then. And then my cousin, he was a manager of Coleman Coliseum at Tuscaloosa. You know, he knew, and when I was a kid, he would always get me tearaway jerseys from like Jeff Rutledge, Terry Davis, you know, all those guys, Joe LeBoeuf and all, you know, back in the day when I was a kid. And it hit me about 2011, I got to make a movie about this. And my cousin, I don't know if you're familiar with Wetzel's Oyster House or not.
0: Oh, I've eaten there before, yeah.
2: Okay, my cousin, okay, she goes, and her dad was Fred Davis, which he played at Alabama in the 30s, And he coached under Coach Bryant when he graduated there. You know, then he went on to play Chicago Bears, L.A. Rams, and the Redskins. And I'm like, I got to make a movie about this. And in 2011, and I started shooting it, and we had a premiere. We had a reunion in Orange Beach, Alabama, at Wetzel's at Orange. I mean, it was a huge hit. 200 people there. Terry Davis, Gary Ruff. I mean, everybody was there. And I was working, interviewing all these players. I mean, it took 3 days. And then it took me 5 more years to get the rest of them interviewed. Okay. Like Johnny Musso, John Hanna, and then, but finally, I got Celia Ward in it, and finally wrapped it up and finished it in the can in 2022. And we had a great premiere at the Bama Theater then, with that film. And I've called you before, and I said, this is what I want to send you, a book and a DVD.
0: Oh, right. But yeah, I remember that.
2: I want to give it to you. I want to give it to you personally, because I'm afraid if I send it, you won't get it.
0: Okay. You're in Atlanta. Is that right, Tim?
2: I'm in Atlanta. Yes.
0: Yeah. I think there's a pretty good chance we'll be in Atlanta a couple of times this year. Why don't you just stay in touch, and I'll let you know, and we'll figure out a meet. Thank you very much for the call. We're up against the break. We're coming right back. Paul Feinbaum here. 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

0: We are back, and Mike is up next in North Carolina. Hello, Mike.
1: Hello, Paul. First time caller. I watch your show all the time.
0: Thank you.
1: And, you know, everybody's talking about Nick Saban and Kamario Taylor. And you know what they say about opinions. But this is mine on why Nick Saban is so high on it. Who is spending more money in college football right now than anybody else?
0: You tell me.
1: I would say LSU. I mean, they had a buyout.
0: That's a good point. I mean, in terms of the actual budget, they're probably in the top two, but they have paid $56 million to Kelly. They paid the basketball coach whatever he was owed. They paid the athletic director whatever he. So yeah, you're right about that.
1: So who did they say influenced Kiffin to go to LSU?
0: Well, Kiffin claimed that it was Nick Saban, the same guy who cost him the Alabama job 2 years earlier.
1: Well, my opinion is he's given little subtle hints to LSU, Lane Kiffin, they need to go after Kamario Taylor.
0: But let me make it clear to you, Mike, as far as Kamario Taylor is concerned. Everybody, it's not like LSU or Alabama are unique. If he went into the portal on the final day of the season, who wouldn't go after him?
1: Oh, that's right. I mean, I agree with that. But they may outbid everybody.
0: Well, no, that's true. But and I think, thanks for the call, Mike. I think everybody getting upset about, I mean, Saban said that. You got to remember, it wasn't that he just said that. He just got through making a commercial on game day for the Senate bill, which is going to limit transfers. That's where the cries of hypocrisy came in, not that he was only suggesting. I mean, Nick Saban went over to Georgia Tech a couple of years ago, got a star running back. He's gone a couple of other places as well. He was a little slow to the portal, but once he got going, he did not miss anything. Jimmy is in Chicago. You're on the air.
2: Hey, Paul, I was really interested to hear your conversation with Kirk Bowles. It's still hard for me to kind of realize that he's at the Houston Chronicle, although he's been there now a couple of years because he was such a icon at the Austin American Statesman. But I thought it was really interesting how he's the first really college football high-profile media scribe who gave a blunt right on the money assessment of where Arch Manning is right now.
0: He sure did.
2: And it's a college football journey. And, you know, Herb Street mentioned it several times in the Ohio State game. And the truth of the matter is he is not a progressions quarterback. He is a quarterback that when he stays in the pocket, if his primary receiver is open, he's fine. But when it comes down to trying to find and make quick decisions on his second, third, and fourth options, he's just really uncertain, and he looks really uncomfortable out there. And that's why I think he just has a lot of struggles. And to be truthful, if you expect to be a successful NFL quarterback, you're going to have to be able to make quick decisions on your second, third, and fourth options if your primary guy's not open. And I was thinking about it, and I think he's 19 games maybe into his career as a starter.
0: Right.
2: And up to this point, you know, he's at the one-third mark, I guess, of his second starting season. He really may have to consider – play another year, because I think he needs experience because they're going to eat you up in the NFL. If you cannot make quick decisions, if your primary receiver's not open. Now, in the college game, he can get away with some shortcomings because he's a fabulous runner. He's fast. He's athletic. He's strong. He's got great runner instincts. And when he scrambles out of the pocket, he can really do a lot of damage. But when he has to stay in the pocket, I mean, it's he just holds the ball too long, and it just looks like he's totally uncertain on where to go with it.
0: Fantastic analysis, Jimmy. Many thanks. Appreciate it. And Kirk did lay it on the line there. Thank you for the call. Billy D is up next.
3: Man, I've been waiting for this, Paul, and you know I have been for the last 2 days. Hey, look, let's all agree. Paul, back in April, who was the guy that called Kamario Taylor his? Was it Nick Saban or me?
0: Well, I think this is the second or third time you've reminded us of that, Billy, but we appreciate it all three times.
3: Wait. I think everybody needs to be reminded of that. And let's go with the money. You told me that Mississippi State doesn't have the money to compete against an A&M team. Do you remember saying that to me?
0: Billy, I'm sure if you remember it, I said it.
3: You did say it, Paul.
0: I tell you what, Billy. I tell you what you need to do. You're in South Alabama. You need to call, I'll give you his personal number, by the way. You need to call the Attorney General of Alabama, Steve Marshall, and have him come arrest me because I doubted that you knew what you were talking about. Thanks for the call. We're up against the break, and we are coming right back.
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0: So we'll be in Starkville on Friday. Have a great show planned for you. Can't wait to get there. And Expired is next right here.
1: Well, Billy Flea, thank you for reminding me for the 14th time that you said something about this great quarterback y'all have. You know what? Everybody knew the kid was talented. He's putting it together. Congratulations. Make sure you call back tomorrow. And for the people that missed one show, you remind us one more time how great this dude is. And that was your idea. Well, maybe it wasn't. I don't know. But
0: hey, by the way, Expired, one more thing. It wasn't like at Media Days we heard every coach talk about Kamara. I mean, and by the way, I try not to do that, but I work with a lot of people who do. They have to remind you of what their prediction was the week before. He also came out of the Manning camp as the number one. So, Billy, don't lose that number. Billy, we get it. You were first in line, and I did say all those things. And Expired, tell me if anyone cares.
1: Hey, Paul, nobody cares, but let me make sure Billy D doesn't get anything twisted, okay? Billy, if he goes into the transfer portal, believe it or not, Billy, we're going to outbid you, okay? And we might get outbid by somebody else. But we're going, and the kid has his head on straight, and I hope he stays at Mississippi State for 4 years because that's the kind of football I like and I respect. But don't get me wrong, Paul. If he goes into the portal, don't think A&M ain't throwing $8, $10 million at him because that's the world we live in. That's the world we live in, Billy. You'll have to sell all your boats, Billy. That's what you'll have to do and donate towards it, and that $50,000, $60,000, $70,000 for your 9 boats might get you there. But, Paul, I had enough of listening to that clown. I'm glad you shut him up. Giggle.
0: Okay. Mark is up next in College Station. Hey, Mark.
2: Howdy, Paul. How are you today, sir?
0: We're doing great. Thank you.
2: Yes, sir. Thank you for your time, man. So I just kind of wanted to get this out there. You know, born and raised in Aggieland. You know, I'm 36 years young. As long as I could remember, I've gone to the games, and battered Aggie syndrome is definitely a real thing, let me tell you. I am also just, you know, got my questions in terms of what's going on. I would like to ask that one question to you, sir, in regards to what do you think is going on? Is it lack of focus? Is it, you know, just sloppy play calling, perhaps? Beyond that, sir, I'll tell you one thing. The Aggie fan base is beyond loyal. You know, we might hate whenever times are tough, but I bet you anything. Bet the farm, that stadium will be filled regardless. You know, and I've traveled all over, been to beautiful stadium. I remember when my brother and I went to Alabama and we, you know, goodness gracious, I can't remember. It was probably Sumlin era and we got spanked by Bama. You know, it was like 48-0. My brother and I still yelling the entire game. Someone turned around and were like, are y'all on drugs? And we're like, just the Aggie spirit, man. You know, I just hope all the Aggies want is basically to see some production and to actually, you know, do something. Beyond that, sir, we are so loyal. Giggum, sir, and thank you for your time. Have a blessed day.
0: Thank you very, very much. Rich is up next in Kentucky. Hey, Rich, good afternoon.
3: Hey, Paul, first time, long time. I grew up in Indianapolis as a kid. My dad was military, and I used to get so mad when I was a kid that Indiana would get their ass beat by Michigan and Ohio State every year. And then I moved to Kentucky, and I coached high school football for 20 years in Kentucky. And Kentucky would get their ass beat by everybody in the SEC. And then here comes Kurt Cignetti and runs the table at Indiana, the worst program in the history of college football. And I'm going, wait, why can't Kentucky do that? And so this Will Stein guy, he seems like a different dude. So what do you think about, I mean, is there any chance that Kentucky can at some point do something incredible like Cignetti did and get back, I mean, get into relevance, which had never been relevant?
0: Yeah, I mean, I think Stein is definitely a one-off. I think it's to be determined, but I would take my chances with him being eminently successful based on what we know about him and what we've seen so far. Thank you very, very much. Appreciate it. Jack is in Atlanta. Good afternoon, Jack.
4: Hey, Mr. Feinbaum. We spoke for the first time about 4 or 5 years ago. It was during my first year of law school. Something about a late hit with a Tennessee player and assumption
0: of the risk. I do remember that.
4: But before law school, I was actually at UGA when Georgia moved on from the great Coach Rick. And I remember being on campus. You know, it was a weird feeling, but I just never imagined that Coach Kirby Smart would take us to this level. So, you know, sorry if it's not a great talking point, but I just think Georgia fans need to appreciate exactly what he has done. I mean, there are two programs, in my opinion, that you can consistently count on to be a championship contender every year. That's Georgia and Ohio State. So with that being said, can you just give me your thoughts on how quickly Kirby has, you know, the rise with UGA? And also, do you think Kirby is the best coach in college football?
0: I do think he's the best coach, and a lot of people will argue Cignetti surpassed him, but when he has the accomplishments overall that Kirby Smart has, I will grant that. That's in the moment, Cignetti is very good. But Kirby Smart is definitely the heir apparent to Nick Saban. Just watch him, listen to him, observe. He never changes. Somebody said this the other day, and I'd not really thought about it, because you would normally say Kirby Smart is an old school coach, but he is a perfect combination of new and old. He was the most adaptable to not only the portal, but to NIL, whether he really liked it or not. Didn't matter. He publicly said he was embracing it because he knows that players are paying a lot of attention. We'll leave it there. Thank you very much for the call. We'll be right back.

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1: Boy had the appearance of the last time for LeBron James playing a basketball game in Cleveland with the Los Angeles Lakers, or maybe even inside the NBA. Not too many people can get teared up seeing a video presentation. And by the way, how did the Cleveland Cavaliers know to have a video presentation? And nothing's been said about LeBron's last year or not his last year. Maybe they knew a little something that we had a chance to find out last night, even though they got the doors beaten off of them by the Cleveland Cavaliers. And also the lowest point scoring total for LeBron James facing his first team and then his third team in his NBA history. But it had the appearance of maybe, just maybe, this could be it. Now, of course, LeBron James is going to be noncommittal. He's not going to put anything out there until he is good and ready. But last night may have been a step one, that this is the last hurrah for LeBron James, and not just in a Lakers uniform, but maybe, just maybe, in the NBA. In 60 seconds, it's time for the Giannis Hunger Games.
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2: These statements have not been evaluated by the FDA. This product is not intended to diagnose, treat, cure, or prevent any disease.
1: So who wants him bad enough? Who needs him bad enough? Who better go get him bad enough? The him I'm talking about, of course, is Giannis Antetokounmpo, who let it be known, and now the Milwaukee Bucks are saying, you know what, you want out, we're going to find the comfortable place for you to land so you can get the out that you're looking for. So now the Giannis Hunger Game begins, involving the National Basketball Association. If you're the New York Knicks, you know you got the part with Carl Anthony Towns. If you're the Golden State Warriors, maybe Jonathan Kuminga and Jimmy Butler. If you're Miami, a host of players could be involved in that. But who really desires Giannis enough to cure that hunger, to satisfy that hunger of not just being a team in the playoffs, but a team that can get through the playoffs and win an NBA championship? Yeah, he has a calf strain, but I guarantee when he finds out his next landing spot, that calf strain will go away, and Giannis will be ready to make sure someone's Hunger Games will pay off. For the ESPN Radio Sports Beat, I'm Freddie Coleman of ESPN Radio's Freddie and Harry.
7: This is McElroy and Kublik on Demand.
8: And first off, I'll ask this question. How would you define this? I said most valuable players in the league, most important players in the league to their team. I view it, Greg, as if you took him off this roster, the win-loss column would be very different.
9: Mm-hmm.
8: And I realize we're 4 weeks in, so there's not going to be a lot of W's and L's that we're shifting back and forth.
9: Yeah.
8: But I do think that there are a couple of guys on a couple of teams that you look at and say, if he wasn't there, they might not be undefeated, or they might not be a one-loss football team.
9: Okay.
8: So,
9: gosh, I got to find some good kickers. Hang on.
8: Yeah, that, I don't feel like that's going to help you with this discussion
9: what?
8: Here.
9: What do you mean?
10: Long snappers, gotcha.
8: I think there's an obvious number one.
9: Trinidad Chambers, done. Moving on, next.
8: It's not obvious.
9: Oh my gosh, are you kidding? I will kick you. Do not make me walk over there and kick you.
8: Just hear me out on this.
9: Okay? Oh my. Say Bear, be ready to record
8: this. Just hear me out on this.
9: I would love to, let's hear it.
8: And this is where I'm going to go with a lot of this.
9: Oh boy. Where would he be without Patrick Kudus?
8: That's not where
9: the right guard.
8: But I am going to go. Deuce Alexander's been amazing.
9: He's been outstanding.
8: The tight end group's been pretty good. When Kiwon Lacy is playing, he is very important and helps a lot.
9: He has played like one game,
8: they
9: and it was against.
8: They also have some star power on defense
9: that hasn't played well
8: in their entirety.
9: I will kick you.
8: I'll just offer up Kamario Taylor.
9: We're starting with Trinidad Chambliss. You know why? Because without them, I think they're 1-3.
8: Maybelline, probably.
9: Maybelline, like the
8: maybe it's Maybelline, yeah. Maybelline, probably, maybe, though.
9: I was trying to think, is that the makeup brand? Maybelline.
8: What is Mississippi State without Camario?
9: Hang on a second. They won by 1,000 at Minnesota.
8: But he had one of the better games of his career.
9: Okay, I understand, but like you really, all right, put him at 1-3. That's fine. If without Camario, put him at 1-3.
8: They beat La Monroe. I don't know about Minnesota. I don't think they beat South Carolina, and I don't think they beat Missouri.
9: Maybe not.
8: 2-2, at least without him.
9: I'm totally fine with including.
8: Here's the difference.
9: Oh boy.
8: Trinidad makes the biggest plays in the biggest moments. Unfortunately, they didn't have that moment against Florida. Like it didn't exist.
9: Bro,
8: because the game got away. I'm not saying he didn't do well, but they didn't have that moment in that game.
9: Fair.
8: There wasn't a 27-27, minute 30 left, he gets the ball. Can you go down and get your team points to win the game? Mm-hmm. Or a 4th-and-8, whatever it was. He didn't have that moment like he had against LSU, like he had against Louisville, like mm-hmm. he had in the playoffs last year multiple times. Like they just mm-hmm. they weren't presented that moment. But that is the separator for him. I wouldn't be mad at it. I'm not even going to really argue it. I just think this year, for me, it's Camario. This year.
9: But understandable.
8: I get with Trinidad. Like he is, in that moment, he is that guy. No doubt about it.
9: I don't know, dude. I think he's so special. So
8: well, let's just say those are 1 and 2.
9: Let's just say that's 1A, 1B.
8: Are you going to have Camario too?
9: No, let's just say it's 1A, 1B. I'm fine with either direction. Like, I think we are making the same argument.
8: Yeah.
9: You're making it on behalf of Camario. I'm making it on behalf of Trinidad. I think Trinidad's a little bit more, at this point, a little bit more effective. If it becomes a standard drop back passing game. Like, I think that right now, Camario is terrific and is operating the offense at a remarkable rate. His athleticism is always scary. Every single defender plays a half step slow because he's on the field. Like it's fun to watch him. He's just terrific.
8: There's no doubt.
9: Trinidad's a more well-rounded player at this point of his development. He should be. He's a sixth-year player versus Camario's a second. It's not like this is not calculus. It's pretty obvious. Right. One guy's played college football and is 23 years old. The other guy's 19. He's still a work in progress.
8: Okay.
9: But I agree with you. I think here's my biggest question to your question. Is anyone else even close to those two right now as far as value to the team?
8: Probably not.
9: There's a gap there after that one.
8: There is, and I think it's unfortunate for Gunnar Stockton because he has so much around him. We probably won't allow him
9: they're
8: to be
9: 4-0 with there. Ryan Pugliese as starter.
8: Probably.
9: No disrespect.
8: Yeah, well, also the schedule. I mean, are they 4-0 against Ole Miss's schedule with Ryan Pugliese? There's a hypothetical that I just Hail Mary down the road.
9: Hang on. I have seen some college football hypotheticals before.
8: That's a good one.
9: That's one of my favorites. Write that one down, John. We'll revisit that one week 14.
8: If Ohio was State was the starter against the Ole Miss schedule, would they be undefeated?
9: Here's what I want to do. And so dumb. Here's what I want to do on selection day. When I'm sitting up there and you and I are tapping it back and forth on Friday before the SEC championship game and selection day is coming up 2 days later.
8: There you go.
9: Here's the hypothetical I'm going to present. Let's just pretend that Oregon's not in the Big Ten title game. Okay, let's just pretend that Oregon's out. That's a bad example. Let's say Ohio State. Would Ohio State still be in the playoff discussion if they had played Ole Miss's schedule and Julian Saya never transferred there from Alabama?
8: Totally fair.
9: That's what we're going to do.
8: It's a fair discussion point, I feel like.
9: Would Miami still be a playoff team had Darian Mensa stayed not at just at Duke, but also at Tulane, and they didn't fire Manny Diaz, who went to Duke, and they actually were in the Big Ten?
8: I think it's a great point and a great topic. Okay, let's do this. Let's move past tier one, which is going to be Taylor and Chambliss.
9: Those two are in a league of their own. They're really a one-man wrecking ball. And it's no disrespect to any of the other great players we have in the league. I think there's a lot of terrific players in the league. I think Keelan's playing phenomenal. I think Faison Brandon's been great in the first three games. I think he kind of found out a little bit last week that things move a little faster. when you start going against top-tier competition. There's a handful of guys that have been elite for their team this year. It's just no one's been as valuable as those two that we just mentioned. Right.
8: So when we start talking about the next wave, the next grouping of guys, okay. Gunnar Stockton's going to be in that conversation, even with everything that they have, for me.
9: Mm-hmm.
8: Who's another name that you would throw out in that conversation? Because I don't think John, Damian, I don't think any caller is going to argue the Chambliss-Taylor situation at 1A, 1B.
9: They shouldn't.
8: Juggle those up, down, back and forth, however you want, but that's going to be what that is. Who is in the next category for you?
9: Keelan's probably in that next category. And it's partly the level of difficulty of the throws the last couple weeks and how easy he's made it look. You do have to go back to the growing pains a little bit, weeks one and two.
8: Yeah.
9: And how he played his way out of it. But the last 10 quarters of football, dude, he's playing outrageous. I mean, he's really playing well.
8: I have one that is going to be countered, and I know exactly what the counter is going to be. And I think it's almost a lazy counter, but it's also a counter that is, I think should be acceptable.
9: I know where you're going. And can I just guess?
8: Go for it.
9: Austin Simmons.
8: We're going to talk about him in a minute, but no, I was going to say Jaden Baugh, and the counter is going to be Clark. And listen, Duke Clark's been great.
3: Jaden Baugh.
8: I don't know, man. He's pretty
9: good. Duke Clark's pretty sporty, bro.
3: Close to Jaden. So he's already top five.
8: We had Summer on the show last night, and
3: top five running
8: before
3: back
8: we league. Went on, I'll just say, if you'd have heard him talking about Duke Clark.
9: He's a dude, bro.
8: Yeah,
9: he's not Jaden Baugh.
8: But I will say.
9: But he's a dude.
8: Right. But Duke Clark wasn't the initial tone setter for this team.
9: No.
8: Jaden Baugh was. He started the season as, hey, it's going to go through 13. Go out there and hit some people in the mouth. Let them know what we're all about, and we'll build it around that. And so because of that, I think Baugh has to be in this conversation. I'm not saying I don't even know if he's right behind Taylor Chambliss, if he's next in line, but in the next wave of players, mm-hmm. I think he's got to be there.
9: Yeah.
8: Because of what they did with him the first few weeks of this season. And I think Duke Clark is going to be a great 1B for that offense.
9: Yeah.
8: Because he does have a little extra gear, which Baugh doesn't. Baugh, he's a little bit of a lumberer, but I love every bit of it. It's fine. I don't care about that. I want that. When you're going to use him that way.
9: But he's got a lot of, Duke Clark's got a lot of juice, bro.
8: That's what I'm saying.
9: They're a really nice 1-2 punch.
8: He can get to full speed in a hurry.
9: Yeah.
8: And they're a nice changeup, and they're going to be great for one another, I think, as the season progresses.
9: Yes.
8: I think Keelan
9: is a clear 3, personally.
8: Okay. But you just brought up another, I think Alabama, with what the tight end group is doing, with Ryan Williams being back, the offensive line being better,
9: I think they're a great team. Yes, that's part
8: be,
9: of
8: they
9: what...
8: They could be good with Austin Mack. We will never know.
9: I think
8: know,
9: they'd but. Be great with Austin. I think Austin Mack would be really good in this. Part of it was, all right, Austin Mack, not necessarily the run threat that Keelan is. Not necessarily the playmaking threat that Keelan is. But as far as managing the game, as far as being consistent, he probably had an edge on some of those things. And with how consistent the rest of the groups would have been, I think he would have fared quite well, especially in those first two games. Now, week 3, that required a little firepower. Required a next gear that Keelan...
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1: 1, 2, 3, my baby don't mess around because she loves me so, and this I know for sure.
2: You brought up a name that I was going to bring up, and it's Austin Simmons. And if you talent comparison, stat comparison, whatever, which, by the way, is having a really nice year. 65%, 947, 11 touchdowns, 2.
3: Zero.
2: Not a single interception this year.
3: Zero.
4: Over.
2: Now, I will say,
3: he's put it in.
4: I'm about to say, there have been a few times.
2: There have been a few that if you were one of those fans that used could or should have.

0: Yeah.
1: Look, I did a couple of their games last year. I think the world of their run game. I love their run game. I just love it. I always have, dating back to when Eli was at NC State and we were calling his games, to his time when he was at Boise, to the time when he was at App. Like, I just really love their offense. I've always loved their offense. But these never had the quarterback that scared me. I think Austin Simmons scares me. Like, you got to be very careful attributing too many resources to stopping the run. Like, they will wear you out on the outside.
0: And just...
1: Which is why I think this weekend's game's going to be fascinating, because I think Florida's corners are susceptible to some plays. Like, I think you can get them there. That's where you got to get them.
0: Yeah.
1: In my opinion.
0: Yep.
1: Can I introduce one other one for you?
0: Sure.
1: I know their team's record is not what you'd necessarily want.
0: Yeah, this is where I want to get, is to the teams that aren't in the top 15.
1: Where would Oklahoma be right now without Taylor Wine? Dude.
0: The only discussion you could have there is that I think people would counter that with is Jaden Jackson's also been awesome.
1: Jaden Jackson's been great.
0: How about Kip Lewis last week?
1: Oh.
0: And it just shows
1: I thought
0: you how
1: his
0: much
1: season was done 3 months ago, 3 weeks ago.
0: he looked like a missile on Saturday against Georgia. And I think that, you know, Owen Heineke obviously adds a lot. When Stone has been in, he's been great. I think that's the only thing people would say, but no, Taylor Wine has been exceptional.
1: He's been the best player on their defense, though.
0: Okay, I'll throw another one at you.
1: Okay.
0: And I ask this in all sincerity. What would Auburn's record be without Xavier Atkins?
1: He has played some really good. The Florida game was so hard to watch, but the linebackers were in a blender the whole day. Like, it's...
0: honestly, it's not even about... into the road productivity. It's what they ask him to do, where they line him up,
1: no.
0: And things that he should.
1: They don't win the Baylor game.
0: I think they struggle against Vandy, because I think the way they used him against Vanderbilt really confused Jared Curtis.
1: Yeah.
0: I think it made Jared Curtis immediately get out of the run game, say, we can't do this here. We got to get to this quick throw. And DJ probably knew he was going to go to that. Mm-hmm. And then he also made plays lined up there too. I think Auburn has one or two more losses without Xavier Atkins.
1: They have one for sure. I can't say for certain they'd have two, but I can say with enough confidence that he's worth at least one win so far this year.
0: Is there a guy, Damien, we haven't
1: I don't
0: mentioned?
1: Think it changes. Like, if he's not on the field, nothing changes against Florida. That was just a tricky game for linebackers.
0: Yeah, I agree. Which, by the way, same thing for Ole Miss. Same thing. I mean, it's
1: Florida's
0: kind of done that to everybody.
1: Florida's
0: going to,
1: your linebackers better be buttoned up when you're playing Florida. Like, no doubt about it. It's a brutal offense to play against.
0: Damien, is there anybody that we haven't mentioned yet that you would throw out for this list? John, anybody that we haven't mentioned that you would throw out? And we're not talking number one or number two, but just...
2: Yeah. I would... Only because they don't have, or the lack of explosiveness out of that room. I'd say Junior Sherrill at Vanderbilt.
0: He's had a couple drops, but other than that, I mean, they don't have a whole lot else to do things down the field.
2: Right.
0: And considering you juggled quarterbacks for a while and you needed somebody to be able to offer up some help there, I don't think it's a terrible answer. Another one I had, Greg, that, and again, I don't know if this is maybe subtracting wins, but Xavier Gilliam at Tennessee.
1: Oh, dude, he's terrific.
0: I think he's got to be on this list.
1: He's the best player on their defensive front. I think he's terrific.
0: He
1: absolutely love watching him.
0: Ultimate disruptor.
1: Yeah.
0: Just changes things up front for that defense.
1: He's my favorite player on their defense. And they have a bunch I like.
0: Yep.
1: I like their defense a lot. And he's my favorite guy.
0: Yeah, I think when you're talking about just what he allows, I think it's more with him what it allows everybody else to do.
1: Yeah.
0: He's a guy that deserves to be in that conversation. And listen, Camario's awesome, man. But in this next tier conversation, I think you have to talk about Fluff Bothwell. And I think you have to talk about Anthony Evans, who had one of the best catches of the year last week. And they put Anthony Evans at H. They'll put him in the backfield. They'll direct snap it to him. Quick game screen down the field. He is awesome. And that's a guy that I think maybe if you took Bothwell out of there, they'd be okay because he's getting favorable run looks. But
1: yeah,
0: I have been blown away with Fluff Bothwell's body balance after contact. Like, he just gets extra yards.
1: He's awesome.
0: But Anthony Evans, man, like he is vastly important to that football team.
1: Oh, dude, he's terrific. Like, he's been so good for them. And that was a big question for us coming into the season. It's like, I think Anthony Evans is a good player. Is he like a take over the game alpha dog number one? And in this offense, really helpful to have that guy. Yep. And he's been everything you go. And San Francisco McGee's given some good reps too. Like, he can get behind
0: you. Last week.
1: Yeah, I mean, they have some.
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0: Man, former Alabama quarterback Tyler Watts, member of the Alabama radio broadcast crew, and he joins us each week next thanks to our friends at Craneworks.
1: Lift it, load it, grade it, grind it, move it, haul it, rig it, dig it, Craneworks, Craneworks, yeah, the big dog's got it.
2: Tyler Watts on McElroy and Kubelik in the morning is brought to you by Craneworks. Lift it, buy it, rent it, the big dog's got it. And now, Tyler Watts.
0: Tyler, always great to have you in on a Tuesday. Last week, I asked you about the tight end group and just kind of how that room had improved, where it was. We had a fun discussion on it. This week, I want to get your thoughts on the running back room, just top to bottom, kind of where you view that room right now for Alabama football.
3: Okay. I think obviously we're in a much better situation than we've probably been the last two or three years from a depth standpoint, and quite honestly from a talent standpoint. I think you got a couple different pieces there that are all contributing at a pretty high level. You know, it's funny you asked that question on the heels of a game where they weren't as big of a factor versus South Carolina, as they went a lot of single high safety dropping around. I think their game plan was, we're not going to let Alabama just take the air out of the ball and run it on us all day long. And Alabama shifted and started throwing it around. But I think that you've got some talent back there, obviously. Daniel Hill playing much better. Trayshawn Brown and E.J. Crowell are starting to come on as well, not only in just running the football, but also in their pass pro and lead blocking, especially late there in the game. Trayshawn Brown did a good job sticking his nose up in a couple of holes for Keelan Russell in order to get to the edge. So those are some encouraging things.
4: When you look at the offense and their continued evolution, the deep ball's there. They're starting to become more aggressive. It's starting to really hum. How would you assess the progress that's been made really the last couple of weeks?
3: The pass pro has been really, really good over the last couple of weeks from a standpoint. There's been so much time for these deep routes to be able to develop, and I think that's what's been most impressive is just the lack of pressure that Keelan Russell has had, especially against a couple of pretty good edge rushers last week versus South Carolina. They just – couldn't find a way to get home. That's nice. You don't know if that will continue or not, but there's enough quick game, you know, built into their arsenal that they can be balanced both ways, just depending on how the game is flowing. But yeah, I mean, I think that this offensive line continues to improve. Now you're starting to get a little dinged up front and having to move some guys around. So you're anxious to kind of see how that will play out. Who's available this week? Is Javon James able to go? Or is he going to have to sit out another week? Tyrell Miller, I thought when he came in, he did an admirable job there at the right tackle position. So, you know, you're playing with some bit banged up guys, especially the left guard with Mal Waldrop and William Sanders, both kind of dinged. But overall, they continue to improve, and they're getting help from the tight ends as well.
0: What do you hear, being a little bit closer to the team, about Luke Metz and just kind of what he means, what he is? His play has just been superb this year.
3: Dude, did you see those form tackles he put on some of those guys? I mean, that was clinical. And I love the high energy that he has, obviously. I mean, he's a great communicator. And look, Alabama's going to play three linebackers there. You also have QB Reese coming in, as well as Caleb Woodson, who quietly is the team's leading tackler on the defensive side. But Luke Metz definitely has an attitude when he gets to the ball carry. He's going to punish them.
4: I love Metz. I think he's terrific. And frankly, the linebackers, maybe I'm crazy. Is it the most improved group on the team? And that's nothing against Deontay Lawson.
0: You already said last week it's tight end.
4: Besides tight end. Tight ends in their own category. But I still think these linebackers, dude, they are playmakers, man. They're seeing the ball. They're doing a lot of really good things. It's not that they weren't good last year. They were fine. It's just this year, they're really playing instinctive football. It's impressive to watch.
3: Look, we all get caught up in the sacks and the improvement by the defensive front and what they're able to do. But the linebackers are filling holes and clogging things up. Outside of some quarterbacks, there haven't been a lot of running backs with a lot of success running between the tackles against this Alabama defense. I think that is 100% attributed to the linebacker core. And I think they're much faster than we were a year ago, able to get out into space and run people down as well.
0: Tyler Watts joins us each and every week on the Higginbotham Hotline. Thanks to our friends at Craneworks. When you look at what Kamario Taylor has done, what this Mississippi State offense is, where do you start the conversation with the Alabama defense heading into this week of what they need to do, what they need to be?
3: I think the biggest thing, honestly, is just play the next play, because I think that that you're almost foolish in thinking that Mississippi State's not going to get some shots. They're not going to make some plays, because they are. They're an explosive offense. They have really fast wide receivers. They have a nice running back who can bang out some yards between the tackles as well when they spread you out. Their quick game is good. Their screen game is good. So I think that the biggest thing is understand this is going to be a four-quarter game. And even if they make a couple plays early on, that crowd is into the game. Just keep playing the next play, because I think we're going to have some opportunities to move the ball and score as well. And we're going to get stops. Look, Missouri got a bunch of stops, held them to 31 points. I think that we can do the same thing. It is a little bit of a concern, as many explosive plays as Alabama's given up over the last couple of weeks. But I don't think that they're going to score every time they touch the ball.
4: Yeah, at what point are you starting to maybe find yourself a little concerned with the defensive secondary? Because that's supposed to be a strength. I feel like there's been some good moments, but there have been some one-on-ones lost. There have been some big plays given up. There's been some occasional spotty tackling, but there's also been a lot of good plays made. So it's a little boom or bust. How would you assess that group's play right now?
3: Yeah, it's kind of hard to say as well. I think Dejon Lee has had a tough year. He's been asked to cover some pretty talented wide receivers, and as you mentioned, he's lost a couple of those one-on-one matchups, and that's kind of a question in this game is how do you play it? Well, I think you have to change up the looks, obviously. You can't be scared to go one-on-one, but you got to be able to get home if you do that. But we have been a little bit susceptible. Xavier Brown, I think, has played overall pretty well. But we've had a couple of guys get behind us. And you're right, the screen game tackling has not been probably as solid as you would hope for it that it would be. But on the bright spot, I mean, you got Red Morgan hanging out in the flats, just wrecking offenses as well with the quick games. So there are times when we stick our nose up there and they're pretty good and blow some plays up. It's a little bit of both.
0: When you look at Alabama heading into this one, maybe some emerging players that we've seen a little bit of that you're kind of anxious to potentially see more of, either side of the ball, who would some of those players or player be?
3: Cole, this offensive attack has been so balanced. I don't really think that you can isolate one person. I mean, I think the wide receivers are obviously playing really well. We're seeing next to no drop passes. And yes, I did just knock on wood, because I hope that trend continues. Noah Rogers finally re-entered the lineup last week, had one play is all I could count, but he took it for 34 yards. So you're starting to hopefully get healthier and some guys that you've been missing. Tight end room continues to be a huge asset. Marshall Pritchett coming out from that flexing out, he's been a nightmare in his route running and his ability to catch the ball. So you have several playmakers on that side of the football. And defensively, I mean, you're too deep at pretty much everywhere, which is important. I hate the fact that we're missing Justin Hill and Desmond Umavilla. I think that those guys were missed last week, and the speed that they bring to the defensive front on obvious third and long situations. And unfortunately, it looks like we're going to be missing them a little bit longer.
0: Tyler, we appreciate the time. We love catching up with you, love talking football with you. And we know each and every week you're brought to us by Craneworks.
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0: Do you want to give us your favorite Starkville story this week, since I was a little jumping the gun last week?
3: Dude, the only time I even went over there, because that was when the schedule was screwed up, they actually came to us twice. I went over there my true freshman year, and they won the SEC West that year with, what was that running back's name? Something Johnson.
0: James Johnson. He was legit.
3: Yeah, good gracious.
0: Apparently our coaching staff said he was too slow. We didn't offer him.
3: They would beat you black and blue back in the day. You know, remember when football was real and we played low below our pass? I tell you what, it's not the biggest stadium, but the place goes bonkers when they're good. And it's been a long time since they're good, so we're expecting an incredible atmosphere.
0: Yep, it's a cool atmosphere. It's a cool place to play. And you're right, James Johnson was legit. He was big time. Appreciate it, Tyler. Look forward to catching up next week.
3: Appreciate it. Y'all have a great week.
0: There you go. Tyler Watts joining us on the Higginbotham Hotline. Thanks to Craneworks. talking.
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0: the weekend to Texas. Tough loss. They got Auburn coming up next. Austin Price covers the Volunteers. He joins us now on the Higginbotham Hotline. Offensive line didn't play well. Quarterback wasn't seeing things well. What were your biggest takeaways? And what have you heard as sort of the messaging around this loss to Texas from over the weekend, Austin?
1: I mean, the biggest takeaways are what you just hit the nail on the head with, and that is the offensive line was just very below average. And Faison was looking like a true freshman who had just turned 18 in June and not getting the ball out of his hands on time and not seeing things properly. And that's been really the point of emphasis as Tennessee gets the week started, is they've got to figure out what combination on the offensive line works for them. Texas had so much penetration in the interior. It makes you wonder, does Tennessee move Jesse Perry back inside to guard, especially with Wendell Moy probably not going to play Saturday and out for the foreseeable future? Do they move Perry back into guard to help some with the interior and then, you know, just take their chances with Ori Williams at guard? Cole, I assume Greg's on here, correct?
2: I'm here.
1: Okay, Greg, you tell me, as a quarterback, would you rather have it in your face from the interior and be able to try to avoid, and I know you weren't, you know, you weren't Josh Dobbs, but you weren't like a statue either. Like, would you rather have it coming off the edge and being able to avoid that way, or would you rather have it right in your lap?
2: Because
1: right now that's the
2: pressure.
1: Interior
2: is the worst. The interior is the worst.
1: There you go.
2: No doubt.
0: What does Jackson Moy have?
1: He has a knee. And so, you know, that's
0: brutal.
1: That's one I think is what keep him out. Yeah, it is. I mean, no doubt. And he missed most of fall camp and had a club on his hand and wasn't playing his best football, but obviously was still one of their top guys. And, you know, that's certainly not ideal. And so, I mean, most of the game they rolled with Sham at left guard and Haslam at right guard and Perry at tackle. But there, when Sham got hurt there after, on that last drive, the failed Hail Mary or whatever, they ended up putting Ori Williams at guard, and then they had Jesse Perry in at guard, and they had Ori Williams at tackle. So I could see them doing that this week, but Glenn is so very much experience driven on the offensive line. It's hard to see them going with any kind of young combination.
2: Yeah, I wouldn't. Not with the young quarterback. Like, go veteran. At least give me the higher floor. And that's I think the tricky part. I do think there were some elements, though, of the game where I feel like there's some growth potential. I mean, the wideouts are still excellent. I think the run, Texas is really good. I mean, like, that's a good defense. We thought that'd be a challenge, and it was. But is there something that you can take from last week's game and say, okay, that's a good thing in this matchup that we can potentially use going forward and grow going forward?
1: Yeah, I mean, I think it's just the ability to get the ball to Mike Matthews and Braylon Staley. I think those are your two best playmakers on offense at wide receiver. They have to continue to be a focal point of the offense. You have to be determined to get them the ball and almost force it. But I mean, be forceful in your approach, that they have to be a big part of what you want to do. And Tennessee's got to run the football better. I mean, you're right. Texas is really good defensively. They're really good up front. They've got big mammoth defensive tackles. And that obviously is a big reason why Tennessee did not run the ball nearly as effectively as they have in recent games. Auburn is not that. They are still very talented. They have obviously a really experienced, talented defensive coordinator, but they should not see that type of defensive line again for a while, as far as the depth of it. They'll face really good players. Alabama's got really good players, but like just the constant wave of talent coming at Tennessee Saturday was really impressive.
0: Austin Price joining us on the Higginbotham Hotline. He covers the Tennessee Volunteers. I'm interested in the conversation around Faison and his performance in the game. I realize he was dealt a tough hand. The pressure was there. There wasn't a lot of run game to lean on, but what have you heard since Saturday just about maybe where he was, where he could have been, where you think he goes next?
1: Spent a lot of time in the training room. He was beat to pieces Saturday. I mean, obviously sacked 10 times, but I mean, hit more than that. And, you know, got to try to get him healthy heading into this game. And and, you know, get his body feeling as good as it can. I'm sure it felt like a truck had run over him come Sunday and Monday. But it's just about growing from this. I had multiple people, you know, before the game talk to me about, you know, whether Tennessee wins this or not, Faison's got to be a different player against Auburn, Arkansas, and Alabama the following 3 weeks than he is against Texas. He's got to continue to grow from this. You look a year ago, home game, playing Texas, Julian Sam was 13-20 for 126 and a touchdown. The touchdown was like something, ball hit off defender's helmet and it bounced into Carnell Tate's hands. Like, similar deal. And Julian Sam was a redshirt freshman. You know, Faison's a true freshman. Faison's just got to get the ball out. I mean, it's almost like he thinks it's a badge of honor to not turn the ball over. And I think it is to a degree, but at the same time, like, you have got to let it fly and understand, like, hey, this may end up in an interception, but this also may end up in a touchdown. Right. And so being conservative is good at times, but it can't be good all the time.
2: And I think there is benefit to that. They probably sitting there saying, hey, we got a good defense. Let's don't turn it over. No short fields. Like, we got to, but there's a balance to that conversation with the young quarterback. Cause if he takes it a little too literal, you know, that's what leads to this past weekend's result. And it's tough. It's a balancing act for any coaching staff. And it's never easy when you have a young guy. The positives, though, the defense, we got to be thrilled with what we saw defensively, right? I mean, new defensive coordinator. Oh. They are totally in tune. You got really disruptive pieces up front. Great linebackers. It means got to feel great to know that the defense is something that you can hang your hat on against a lot of teams you'll face in this league.
1: Absolutely. You lean on that defense. You lean on the front seven, which are playing fantastic football, Greg. They were a group, especially the front four, the defensive line. A lot of people were not as high on them going into the season. The question is, how would they get to the quarterback? You lean on a guy like Rodney Garner, who knows how to do it. And the fact that, you know, Derek Owings took up several of these guys and transformed their body, and they're, you know, bigger, faster, stronger. Yes. But I mean, the biggest thing is they're faster. They just are bigger than they've ever been, but they're running faster times than they've ever run, like Tyree Weathersby. And, you know, he had 2.5 sacks Saturday. The guys playing really good football. Tennessee's leading the way in sacks. They're really good up front. They've got quality depth. Xavier Gilliam he's playing himself into the top end of the draft. I mean, he is really a problem for opposing offensive lines. The linebackers are playing well. And then Saturday, I thought, you know, even though it hadn't been tested, the secondary held up pretty well Saturday for the most part. Texas got a couple of chunk plays, but you expect that with Cam Coleman and Ryan Wingo and all the receivers that they have. If you told everybody going in, Texas is only going to score 20 and get 262 yards of total offense, and Tennessee's going to sack Arch Manning 6 times, I think most people would have probably taken Tennessee in the game. It didn't work out that way because Texas's defense was equally as good, if not better. But Tennessee's defense has really been impressive with Jim Knowles in year one, and validates what everybody said back in August, which is, we're ahead of where we were a year ago. We're ahead of where we were a year ago in year one at Penn State.
0: I don't think there's any doubt. And Austin Price with us on the Higginbotham Hotline talking Tennessee. We mentioned the health of Jackson Moy. When I had Kennesaw a couple of weeks ago, health was an issue then. Running back, D-line, there's some DBs that were nicked up. Take us through the health overall of this Tennessee football team right now. Where are they?
1: Yeah, I mean, they're healthy at wide receiver. I think they're healthier at running back. They're obviously healthy at quarterback. Offensive line, not ideal, but it's okay. Defensive line, they're fine. Now they got a couple older guys that, you know, that seem to always trend to being dinged up, but I think that's just kind of where they are and the way their bodies are made. So you're just trying to manage them. Should get Nathan Robinson back this week, the defensive tackle who did not play, tried to give it a go but wasn't able to go in warmups against Texas. Linebacker, they're really healthy, really deep. And then the secondary, I think they're really good, but they're really thin, right? Like at the corners, if they lost Ty Redman or Kay and Lee, it would be a blow. And once they lost Idris Farouk, then the safety position became the same way. And then you have a nickel in Quay Moss, who returned the punt against Texas. He is, he got a little bit knocked up in the head. So he's got to clear protocol this week at some point.
2: Looking at the game, there's a few ways to look at it. To me, the defense was great. Special teams kept you in it. You were benefited by some really poor defensive decisions from Texas that gave you several big play first downs. But all in all, like, is there still a sense of like a moral victory a little bit? I mean, you took the number one team in the country and had the ball with a chance to win it with a minute left. I know Tennessee's never going to be a quote unquote moral victory team, but there's got to be some semblance of like, all right, we're fine. We're going to be fine based on this. So what's been the reaction from the fan base over the last 48 hours?
1: Well, the fan base is pissed.
2: there's got to be some positives too, right?
1: But I mean, yes and no. I mean, Greg, I think all fans are the last to adapt. And I don't think it's a Tennessee thing. I think it's across the board. Are the last to adapt in the changing world of college football where, you know, when you boys played, if you lost one game, man, the season was over, right? I mean, like maybe, just maybe if you lost one, you could survive. If everybody else lost one and you had a really good team, the two was dead. Like now, like two losses and you're still got a really good chance to make the playoffs. So especially in this league or the Big Ten. So I think fans struggle with any loss. I think, again, before the season, all you heard was 8-4. Some people said 7-5. A couple of people said 9-3, right? They lost one game, and, like, the fan base is like, you know, I guess because it was so close and how they lost. I mean, I really do believe that Tennessee lost the game 49-46. The gnashing of teeth would not be as bad because they would have scored. I think when Josh Heupel's your head coach and you struggle to move the ball offensively, I think it probably sets forth a little bit of panic. And so I think just the way the game transpired probably is the biggest reason as to why, you know, they've, I won't say panicked, but it's not been ideal.
2: Sure.
0: Well, we appreciate the time, Austin. Great stuff. Great insight. And before we let you go, looking ahead to the Auburn matchup this weekend, where's your focus? How do you sort of view it in the direction it may go here early in the week?
1: I think Tennessee is the more talented team. I mean, it's year six for Josh. It's year one for Alex, right? I mean, they're supposed to be the more talented team. I think the key in this game is make Byron Brown beat you with his arm. Let him make plays when things break down and make plays with his legs or extend plays and use his legs to make plays with his arms. Try to keep him in the pocket the best you can. Auburn likes to use a lot of design run calls for him. The talk all week long is going to be like, well, you know, they know each other. I mean, they know each other how they think, but like the offense that Golish left and the offense Tennessee runs now are two different things. He said that this offseason. Maybe Tim Banks can have more of an impact because he was here under the new offense last year at the DC, just in being a help for Auburn. But, you know, I think this is a game Tennessee should win. I think all the pressure is on Tennessee. There's no pressure on Auburn at all, and there shouldn't be. Year one versus year six, and you're the protege coming back in to go against, you know, your former head coach. So the pressure's on Tennessee in this one. They're going to have to get off to a quick start.
0: Appreciate the time. Great stuff, Austin. We'll catch up soon.
1: Appreciate it, guys. Thank you.
0: Austin Price joining us on the Higginbotham Hotline. Talking a little bit of Tennessee as they will face Auburn at home this weekend.
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0: John Ryder. Baseball postseason beginning today. Four wild card games. Best of three series. Game one in Houston right now. White Sox leading the Astros 6-3 in the bottom of the eighth. However, it might be 6-2 because they're reviewing that last play, which would have been the third out for the Astros. For the White Sox, Colson Montgomery with a long home run, 432 feet, a solo shot in the fourth inning. Braves defeat the Phillies 5-3, game one in Atlanta in a thriller, with Austin Riley hitting a go-ahead, ended up being game-winning three-run homer in the eighth off Philly closer Johan Duran. His teammate, Braves star first baseman Matt Olson, on Riley's heroics.
1: I mean, Riles is one of our guys. He's somebody who's done it. He's been in these moments before. Somebody who, you know, carries himself the right way, works hard, never complains, never gets too down on himself, and, you know, always just ready for that next day, the next moment, and that's kind of how you have to live this game, and, you know, that's probably why he came through for us right there.
0: Game two of that series tomorrow as the Braves go for the sweep as they pitch Tyler Mahle against Phillies ace Christopher Sanchez. Got game one in the Bronx coming up shortly between the Red Sox and the Yankees. Great pitching matchup. Cam Schlittler, the Cy Young candidate, going up against Boston and Peyton Tolley. NHL season opening up tonight. We've got one final. The Panthers get past the Hurricanes, the defending champs, 1-0 in overtime in Carolina. Gustav Forsling with the game winner.
2: Hey, it's your resident Super Bowl champ, Chris Candy. Coming up Wednesday, there are five winless teams. I'll tell you the one that I believe could turn it around. It's Unsportsmanlike, 6 a.m. Eastern, right here on ESPN Radio, ESPN2, and ESPNU.

0: welcome to the Hoop Collective podcast. We talk about the NBA, which we're doing on Thursday afternoon here in Los Angeles. Joining me from just down the road at our new Hollywood Park studios, not Inglewood, Bobby, Hollywood Park, is Bobby Marks.
1: Gentlemen, how we doing? Just taking advantage of the last day here of the perks of this fine studio, offices, heated toilet seats, you name it. We got
0: Yeah, the toilet seats, they're Toto toilets. Like the NFL lives well, I'm learning, at their offices. And when you walk in, they see you coming.
1: They see you coming to the point I almost